0: Here we go, live from behind the corn pone curtain. It's Head On with Roxanne Kincaid. 3 hours of cussing and discussing with America's only liberal transbilly elitist right here, right now, on the Head On Radio Network. 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CRMW.net. And now, from high in the hills of West By God, Virginia, here she is, Roxanne Kincaid.
1: Well, howdy. And here we go, off and running on this 25th day of September, 2026. This is The Horn. HeadOn.live is where you'll find us on the interweb tubes. That's where you go if you'd like to be part of the merry, wacky, zany, real-time, madcap, multimedia extravaganza that is The Horn chat room in the 3 hours in which this program is live, Monday through Friday, 5 to 8 p.m. Eastern Daylight Time, 2 to 5 p.m. Pacific Daylight Time, all time zones in between, and the great globe round, and whatever time it is when you're listening to the podcast. For those of you who are, in fact, members of the podcasting contingent of the Horn Family Community Congregation, well, thank you very kindly, so very kindly, for joining us in that fashion. And I hope you enjoy the time that you do spend with us. It's lovely to be in your company at any time of the day or night, whenever and wherever you are listening. So if you could take a moment and leave us a comment, a remark, a review, you know the drill. Really does help with the engagement, and seeing as how we don't have an advertising or a PR department, our podcasting contingent are exactly that. When you leave a comment on the podcast, and thanks really so very much to those of you who already do that, and gosh, I hope more of you can. Hi, I'm Roxanne. It's Friday on the front porch if you're listening live. Here in about an hour or so, we'll go over the river and through the woods to the old holler tree we sublet from the Keebler Elves, wherein we keep the extraordinary, ordinary round table around which we gather each and every Friday to cuss and discuss the happenings of the week. And I trust there will be plenty to talk about. If you're new to the program, feel free to use the little button up at the top of HeadOn.live. It will carry you into the Discord chat, and if you've never been there before, well, one of the moderators will check in and find out and let you in, and you can be part of the conversation, because new voices, well, are always welcome, because conversation is the heart and soul of what we do here at The Horn. And so before we dive into the proceedings of the evening, every program here at The Horn begins with gratitude, and this program is no different. So thanks go out to our 25th day of the month contributors and subscribers via PayPal. And that means thank you, Peter. Thank you ever so kindly. And thank you to Charlie over at APS Radio News. Thanks so very much for jumping in. And hey, look at us. We are almost fully funded for this evening, even as the program gets started. So thanks. Thank you very much. And what's that, Ralph? And by the way, we've got 3 days left in a month, and that's that works out to about $900. If we want to get started on that and have some fundraising free radio to close the month, that would be just awesome. From Ralph, say, this is, bitingly, tragically funny, a rare photo of Trump's legal defense team. Of course, it's a photograph of old Balls and Strikes Roberts and the Clarence Pubes on the Coke Can Fappy Thomas and Sammy Bad Breath Alito and Frat Boy Neil and Beer Boofing Brat Kavanaugh. Of course, not pictured with Brat, are his law clerks, Squee and Queef. And then, of course, rounding out the six, Thomas and Sammy Bad Breath Alito and Frat Boy Neil and Beer Boofing Brat Kavanaugh. Of course, not pictured with Brat, are his law.

the creepy sexual stuff. And her title as a mid to upper level manager of the cult was handmaid. Behold the handmaiden of the Lord. Thank you, Ralphs. So if somebody wants to jump in with $25, Ralphs will double it. We'll be finished with fundraising for today, and we'll get a little start on Monday, which is a lovely way to move toward the end of the broadcast month. That's where things stand. Contempt, of course, was the password, and lo and behold, the nitwit Nero maladministration has been held in contempt, not just one count, but three court orders that they willfully and wantonly, with malice aforethought, violated. And it's not just any judge who did it. It was a maggot judge appointed by nitwit Nero. Of course, he thinks that he hired them and they're there to do his bidding. And pursuant to the graphics that Ralphs sent along, there are at least six members of the Supreme Court who agree. Because, of course, we've got to deal with their assault on the right to vote. They really don't like voting very much, those six vile, filthy, vulgar fascists, at least one, two, three, four of whom deserve to be, five, six, deserve to be impeached and removed from office and barred from ever holding an office of public trust again. In the contempt case, however, U.S. District Judge Stephanie Gallagher made a specific finding that the maggots violated her court order of November 2024, her court order of April 2025, and her court order of July 2026 when it abducted and kidnapped a 19-year-old asylum seeker at ELA and sent him down to that shithole concentration camp in El Shitholador against her order and against her will. No word yet of anyone going to prison. They should. In her order, Judge Gallagher told these dirtbag fascists to bring ELA back, quote, and refrain from executing any final removal order against him. And that order will stay in effect until immigration officials make a final judgment on his asylum application, or until the settlement protecting him times out. She also told the government to give back his shit. Because they stole his stuff. Because, of course, we have a government, we have an executive branch comprised of foot pads, highwaymen, cut purses, ditch dwellers, and those who lurk in alleys and dark corners. And by October the 2nd, they have to report on whether the young man wishes to return. They tortured him, of course. They kidnapped and deported him in March. They brought him back on August the 7th. Then they flew him out again on September 1st while he was waiting for a psych evaluation. And the Todd Blanchie DOJ, and of course the JoJo Blondie DOJ, said, we had an error in communications. Bullshit. This is the same DOJ that had in it for a time one of nitwit Nero's legal eagles, namely Emile Beauvais, accent grave on the E, who said, you know, sometimes

0: should just have to tell a judge to get fucked.
1: Mm-hmm. How's that working out? Well, I'm sure that they will run, just as they always do. They will run to the D.C. Circuit, and then they'll run up to those the six members of his legal defense team, yelling, "Emergency! Emergency!" Uh-huh. And there's some statistics out. And those statistics indicate that that cry of emergency works really well. Because in 80% of the times that the pettifoggers have run squalling that to the our most puissant dread sovereign supreme Catholic majesties, 80% of the time they have sided with the goons yelling, "Emergency!" Yeah. Good Lord. But hopefully, someone will eventually face consequences for this.

0: maybe Judge Gallagher has inspired and emboldened. You might recall, gone but not forgotten. Boss Man Wayne used to say that the word emboldened was a translation from the old Serbian meaning to give balls. Embolden other federal judges to act similarly when they are treated with contemptuous behavior by this most contemptuous maladministration. Oh, and thank you, Ralph's Challenges Net, and then some. So we are now down to, we're done with Friday's fundraising. And we are started on Monday. Thank you very kindly. I love paella. Mm-hmm. And thank you very much. I've got a paella pan that fits nicely on the acorn Kamado that I have never even broken in. Because it's kind of hard to get the good seafood makings for paella around here. I'd have to go down to Charleston to the seafood. Although there's a guy who now drives to the East Coast and brings back crabs and all kinds of shellfish and stuff like that. You have to pre-order, though, and whoo, it's pricey. But it would be fun. Thanks for reminding me. And so Ralph's challenge is met. And that means we're fully funded. And then, let's see, we take that down to, we have $235 to go for Monday, which means $835 to go to finish the month of September. Thank you very kindly. The Extraordinary Ordinary Roundtable I mentioned, I've only been using that term for 15, 20 years. Jeremy says, there's nothing ordinary about this lovely group of misfits. Ordinary is boring. That's why it's the Extraordinary Ordinary Roundtable. Yeah. Mm-hmm. A couple of things of note. Since we're on the courts, might as well stay there. It has become abundantly obvious that we have a captive and entirely corrupt, illegitimate Supreme Court. Earlier today, the news came down that our most puissant dread sovereign Supreme Catholic Majesties had, in fact, told the maggots to go ahead and use their federal database of voters to try to suppress the vote on a federal level in every state. What do you want to bet that vote will be suppressed most often in states where maggots are more likely to lose in their House and Senate races? Yeah. And, of course, it was another emergency. I'm so sick of that. And thanks for meeting the challenge, Ralph says. And thank you very much indeed. I don't know if you want your name mentioned or not, so you can just let me know. The database itself is deeply flawed, probably highly inaccurate, and has only one purpose, to try to save Nitwit Nero's bacon so that he won't lose the House and the Senate and have to resign from office long about January the 21st, 2027. Mm-hmm. And among other things, they're using Social Security numbers and other identifying information to check voter eligibility. And, well, I'm sure there'll be, you know, just like was in the case of ELA that I mentioned a few moments ago, there will be problems with communication. and that will lead to difficulties in allowing people to vote. And it'll be people who, well, they're women, LGBTQ plus people, Democrats in general. Yeah, yeah. It's absolutely, suffice to say, sickening fascist behavior. God. And so there's only one answer to that, and that is to be so pissed off that we vote in record numbers, that we vote like our lives depend upon it. Because they do. And, of course, Nitwit Nero has been meeting with Xi Jinping, which turned out to be just a ginormous waste of time and monumental fuck-up. Because he's... Well, he's suffering from frontotemporal dementia, among other things. And even before that, he was a piece of shit. And speaking of contempt, yeah, CNN was told to go away when they showed up for Nitwit Nero's state TV, made-for-TV state dinner, with a lot of people saying harumph. The whole big affair was put on for Xi Jinping. And Kristen Holmes reporting on CNN, she's their senior White House correspondent, said, "This was a pre-credentialed media event before the state dinner. We submitted our credentials, our names for credentials last night." And... at the gate, they said, "Oh no, you can't just send somebody with a notebook. You can only send a camera and audio people, not a correspondent, not a reporter, not a producer." Yeah. Here's everything that she had to say on the moment. Sounds like somebody's going to have to be going back in front of Judge Timothy Kelly. And perhaps on a motion for contempt.
1: For you now, CNN was just denied access to cover the arrivals for the state dinner for Chinese leader Xi Jinping. CNN senior White House correspondent Kristen Holmes is at the White House. Kristen, this is the latest chapter in this battle over not only media access at the White House, but the First Amendment to the U.S. Constitution. Tell us what happened.
2: Yeah, and I do want to be clear here. This was not a pool event. This was a pre-credentialed media event before the state dinner. We submitted our credentials or our names for credentials last night. We didn't hear back. Shortly before the actual event, we did hear from the White House asking for names of who would be attending. Like all of the other TV pool networks, we are doing the exact same thing that they are doing, which is sending an editorial presence, but not a camera presence. That is what we have been doing. That has been part of all of the TV networks. Networks banning together, and all of the other TV networks were submitting or sending either correspondents or producers, no cameras. When we walked to the top of the line to get inside, they told us that we were to talk to the press office, specifically Stephen Chung, and that we were only, that our allowance for going into the event was only to be a camera and audio, no editorial presence. Again, the arrangement that all of the networks have right now is that we are only sending in an editorial presence, not sending in the camera, because of what we know is happening with the pool and CNN being taken out of the pool rotation. They again said that we were specifically denied access and that they were not letting in the CNN editorial presence.
0: I'm sure Xi Jinping looked at Nitwit here and said, You know, in my country, we would simply have their skin flayed from their bodies and dumped in the Yalu River.
3: I wish I could do that.
0: Well, I mean, it becomes even more clear. That's the choice come November. We can have the Constitution. We can begin the process of its restoration because we are in a state of constitutional collapse made obvious, among others, by our most pious and dread sovereign, Supreme Catholic Majesties. Or we can have that. Suppression of free speech, suppression of media. Leah New York says, putting the importance of voting in simple terms, we can explain the choice this way. You can vote for Democratic candidates or expect 2 years of consuming mystery meat and explosive diarrhea lettuce. And no First Amendment. And no due process. The hell, no Constitution. It really couldn't get much simpler. And by the way, last night, maybe she knew what was coming today from her brethren and sister on the court. Justice Ketanji Brown Jackson, by far, I think, the most intelligent woman on the court. She should probably be the next Chief Justice if we can just get the universe realigned. She was speaking last night at the University of the District of Columbia's Law School. And while there, she offered up some comments on the emergency docket. And she didn't mince words about the credibility that the court is hemorrhaging almost on a day-by-day, basis, no almost about it. Speaking, she said, "We cannot expect the public to have faith in our judicial system if, without clear explanation, we are consistently green-lighting harmful acts that do real damage to litigating plaintiffs." And she went on to note that the court had previously, back before it was completely captured by fascism, that it had been more restrained in granting emergency relief on controversial matters. She said, if we're not careful, they're not being careful. And it's not about being careful, Madam Justice. With all respect, it's not about them being careful. It is about them doing the bidding of their orange master and fulfilling dreams that the Federalist Society has fostered and held dear for decades. You know, Leonard Leo and that gang of punks and thugs. It is a jurisprudential vandalism that they're about. She said, if we're not careful, the emergency docket can and will become an end run around the standard review process, a special avenue that certain privileged litigants can use selectively. New York Times quoting her there. She asked, why is it that one party should get a fast pass to the Supreme Court of the United States when so many other parties are queued up waiting patiently for the court's attention? And there is no irony at all in the fact that at the very same time, the very instant, the very moment that Justice Jackson was delivering those remarks, well, the handmaid and beer-boofing brat Kavanaugh and his law clerk Squee and Queef, as well as old Balls and Strikes John Roberts, were swanning around the made-for-TV state dinner and hobnobbing with the likes of the authoritarian fascist dictator of China. They were specifically invited to the event by Daddy, and well, Daddy wants us to come, we better go. I mean, good on Justice Jackson. I hope she can hold the line along with Justice Sotomayor and Justice Kagan until we can restore the republic. Because, well, we're not okay. We are far from being okay. The monkey business seems never to let up. In Minnesota, yesterday, a veteran prosecutor in the U.S. Attorney's Office there in Minneapolis, Sherry Mecklenburg, quit. She had been the lead prosecutor on what was called the Broadview Six. Not Minnesota, Chicago, Illinois. She was working under Illinois, Northern District of Illinois, U.S. Attorney Boutros. And Andrew Boutros, he's as crooked as a dog's hind leg. Ms. Mecklenburg quit. Actually, she didn't. That's not how she framed it. She said she was retiring under protest because, Attorney General Todd Blanche had thrown her under the bus. It's a little bit complicated. In a few days, U.S. District Judge April Perry will host arguments on the question of a special counsel to investigate Andrew Boutros, Ms. Mecklenburg, and others, because, among other things, Ms. Mecklenburg said, yeah, she pursued charges and brought charges that should never have been brought against the Broadview Six. Those were mere protesters against Operation Midway Blitz. And in her letter, she said that she had wanted to defend herself in court. And initially, her boss, Andrew Boutros' office, said there was no problem with her citing a Justice Department manual, and then turned around and in her letter she said, a short time later, however, that same official informed my counsel that he had consulted with the front office, that's Boutros' leadership team, who advised that as a current DOJ employee, I am prohibited from filing anything to defend myself and will be disciplined and or terminated if I do so. Wow. I therefore am retiring under protest, effective immediately, because retirement is the only way to preserve my continued health care benefits earned over decades of service. This is not a voluntary departure. Preventing me from defending myself is particularly reprehensible given the office's failure to adequately defend me. The office did not fully present the facts supporting my conduct. It now seeks to prevent me from presenting those facts myself because it wants someone to throw to the wolves. More particularly, Andrew Boutros wants someone to throw to the wolves, lest he wind up wearing orange. In her letter, she said, I withdrew from the case in February. And then she heard about a hearing on May the 21st in Judge Perry's courtroom only by reading about it in the news. And in that hearing, the judge read the riot act to Andrew Boutros for just gross misconduct before the grand jury. Then Boutros turned around and dropped the remaining charges and took responsibility in the Broadview 6 case. Sherry Mecklenburg then said, "Since I was not present, I was a convenient target to be scapegoated and publicly vilified. You recklessly agreed in court that I had committed misconduct without even asking for my account, fully reviewing the record or briefing the law. That evening, you sent an office-wide email laying responsibility at my feet for a felony prosecution that you personally directed over my objection that the case was better suited to misdemeanor charges." So, it sounds like she might have sort of tried to... She knew she was doing wrong. But she wanted to keep her job. And that's the thing. That's how fascism works. Keep your head down. If the headsman comes with his axe for you, just bend over and let him do his work. And hopefully they won't hurt your family. As for Boutros' office, well, and the Justice Department in general, well, the claim that Mecklenburg proposed a misdemeanor and was told to instead file a felony charge is false. Mecklenburg's recommendation in writing to the supervisory chain of the U.S. Attorney's Office included the conspiracy felony as the strongest charge. And back on October 29th, 2025, Todd Blanchey said, "Well, no one is above the law and no one has the right to obstruct it." Because they were accused with impeding an ICE goon or a CBP thug or some other fascist piece of shit outside the immigration No, hellhole in Broadview, Illinois. Jesus. And the case bears some watching. Because if an independent counsel is appointed, that independent counsel can potentially investigate where they wish. Up to and including Todd Blanchey. Or perhaps even, at the time, JoJo Blondie. Kind of makes you wonder if maybe someone like that might be helpful in maybe Minneapolis in finding the murderers of Alex Pretty and the murderer of Renee Good. Then again, if we can just wrest control of the government back beginning in November, there might be a whole bunch of independent counsels. Earlier I mentioned the state dinner. It was quite the affair for Xi Jinping. And standing there and at the dinner, the authoritarian dictator of China actually issued a rather humiliating warning to his demented octogenarian orange host. referencing the Thucydides trap once again. We've talked about that before. The Thucydides trap can be overcome, and the U.S. and China can coexist in peace and keep our competition within bounds. He was warning Nitwit Nero not to fuck with China, or China will fuck back. The Daily Beast noting Donald Trump spent Thursday lavishing praise on Xi Jinping while the Chinese leader used his visit to the White House to deliver a power move with a warning for America to stay in its lane. In other words, when they decide to invade Taiwan, we had best not utter a goddamn peep. And of course he won't. Because even now, members of the United States Senate are pressing Nitwit Nero. These are maggot senators, including Senator Roger Wicker of Mazzlipistan, demanding that aid that Congress has already appropriated for Taiwan be released to them. And then there's Laura Looney, who, by the way, got big mad at Xi Jinping for not putting his hand over his heart for the United States national anthem, which he was in no wise obliged to do, and it would have looked really stupid doing. And, of course, Nitwit Nero stood there with his black glove on his hand and looking for all the world like nothing so much as an alligator puppet, sock puppet, trying to eat his head. He should have had his hand over his heart. Laura Looney said nothing about that. But then Looney went on and posted an excrement saying, China stole the election from President Trump. So can someone please explain to me why China hasn't been held accountable for this and why their communist dictator is being treated like a king on U.S. soil today? I know. I know. It just gets so wearying and exhausting. But we were once again humiliated on the world stage. And, I was up early and caught a little bit of my former filthy morning habit. I can report that they did another segment on Tommy the Tuber, and Joe repeated his Tim Curry sweet transvestite joke again, and he just loves doing that. I resisted the urge to run over onto X and post at him, suggesting that maybe it might benefit it, because he gets the issue somewhat correct regarding trans athletes in sports. But at the end of the day, when he's making jokes comparing trans people to Dr. Frank N. Furter, well, it shows that he's still got a long way to go. But beyond that, they also discussed the whole the whole business with the trashing of the First Amendment. You know, this applies to the multimillionaire for-profit media, specifically to MS Now, where, of course, Joe and his Morning Zoo crew originate. And one story they mentioned pointed up just, how out of it Nitwit Nero is.
4: A couple days ago, when we had said that banning media outlets would only hurt the president. I mean, here's a perfect example of it. He had some hero shots that he could have had coming out of the White House. Video, great
5: powerful
4: video. You know.
5: Glitzy. Mm.
4: Yeah, state dinners.
5: Tour of the ballroom.
4: Red carpet. Yeah, but it just hasn't happened. And it hasn't happened because, well, he banned the media.
6: Yeah, his impulsive decision a few days before not consulting with aides to ban three media
4: outlets.
6: Yeah,
4: aides didn't want him to do that, right?
6: No, because they understand that, first of all, he needs the media like he needs oxygen, like so that he would be the one to miss it. In fact, even yesterday, I am told he was asking aides, where are the cameras? Because there was no pool camera, and here's why, just to refresh memory. So yesterday, we woke up to the news that the judge had ruled that the CNN, MS Now, and Politico should have access restored to the White House. Right. And it took a few hours for that to happen. But then eventually, yes.
4: The White House defied the court order throughout the morning.
6: They
4: were not allowing people to go in throughout the morning.
6: They claim it's just because the process takes a while to restore access, turn on the badges and the like.
4: When they're taking badges away, that seems to be proactive.
6: Yeah, that's more
4: reactive. Here, CNN person, give me your badge.
6: Yeah, that's the Secret Service confiscated the badges of those who tried to get in yesterday.
4: Who gave them that order? Because whoever gave them that order should go to jail. I mean, that's contempt of court. There's an order out there. I really want to know what happened yesterday morning. I'm not saying this for an isolated reason. There will be a time when justice will be done for people in this administration ignoring court orders. There will be a time when the masks will be taken off of ICE agents and justice will be done for every person that they beat, for every person that they jailed, for every person that they starved, for every person that they tortured. That time is coming. So I want to know. I want somebody to take note in the White House, of the White House, who gave those Secret Service agents who defied a court order, who gave them that order to defy a federal judge. Because when you defy a federal judge, you're in contempt. And it keeps going. And we just see it over and over again. So it's time to start writing this down. And it's time to start preparing for that day when Donald Trump is not there to protect you. And is this called retribution? No, because we don't do retribution in America. What this is called is following. I have a word I want to use. I'm not going to use it. Following the blanking law. That's what it's called. And they're not doing it.
6: No, they didn't yesterday morning, and then they didn't again last night. So access was eventually restored to these outlets in the early afternoon, right around noontime.
4: Right.
6: And they were on the White House campus the rest of the day. But then that evening, as part of the state dinner coverage, MS Now and CNN were both denied access to the event where they could have seen the Chinese president arrive.
4: Right.
6: And they were then asked, you know, they were denied. Our colleague, Laura Barón-López, one of our White House reporters, was not able to come in. She asked what's going on, was told to talk to Stephen Chung, who's the communications director at the White House.
4: So is it Stephen Chung who needs...
6: Perhaps so. Well, Stephen Chung did not respond to any...
4: Is it Stephen Chung who is ordering people to... I don't know. I don't even know Stephen Chung. But is Stephen...
0: Stephen Tub of Butter Chung? Is that who... I mean, this is helpful. Maybe that's who Judge Kelly needs to have come trundling before him. And, you know, maybe spend a little time in Federal Stir until he figures out that you don't thumb your nose at Article 3 United States District Judges who have that kind of power. And that, nope.
4: Chung, the guy who is... ordering these people?
0: Yeah, the wrestling hype man, Joe, Stephen Chung.
4: To be in contempt of a federal judge's order. Federal judge's order, by the way, that Donald Trump appointed. I want to know who is saying ignore a federal judge's order, because it sounds a lot like Watergate to me.
6: So Chung never responded. We did get a tweet last night on the White House's like rapid response account claiming that this was a different sign up, that you had to have a specific request to attend this event, that your hard pass wasn't enough to get in. That's unclear if that's true. See,
0: Yeah, but we've already had the clip from CNN saying they had signed up separately for this event. I mean,
6: Min Chung is one of the people who is behind this Twitter account. He uses it sometimes. So there you have it. Still, they're in defiance last night. We're not in.
7: No, by the way, I love the people that lie every day for a living, literally lie every day for a living, can still, all these years later, use the words, quote, fake news. Yeah. When they have been caught lying through their teeth repeatedly, over the past decade.
6: So, but to your, we'll see what happens this morning when our colleagues try to access the White House again. But to your point, the president himself, I'm told during the day, asked for where the TV pool was told, right. Well, they're not going to be there because at that point in the morning, the ban had not been lifted. So therefore, out of solidarity, the networks were not going to pull that event. That's why we're not showing footage today. So he's deprived those hero shots. But maybe it's a blessing, Joe, because we're also deprived of seeing some of the other scenes that he had yesterday in the White House when he went on at length showing Xi Jinping the type of stone that was used for the helipad. And
7: I would have liked to see that.
6: And when he walked the colonnade there beyond the Rose Garden, because he now has the Presidential Hall of Fame up.
7: Right.
6: And he showed, as you see here, because I did tweet it, a picture of him showing President Xi Jinping the auto pen. That is the image of the auto pen that he has
5: Charles
6: for President
5: C.W.
6: Biden,
5: Cook.
6: Which is obviously an embarrassing move from the president. Xi Jinping had a number of meetings with President Biden, said he respected him greatly.
7: National Review's Charles C.W. Cook said this, TJ. Start to say
5: this is grotesque behavior.
7: Right.
5: Joe Biden was an American president. Xi is a communist dictator. And the
0: head of a foreign state, yeah. I imagine that Xi Jinping actually did have a better, more meaningful relationship, working relationship with Joe Biden, simply because Joe Biden did not have frontotemporal dementia, despite the barkings and hootings and howlings of an offended George Clooney in the summer of 2024. Oh, we were at a party and he didn't even recognize me. I'm George Clooney. And he didn't recognize me. He's obviously not okay to be president. He didn't recognize me, George Clooney. Yeah. Well, I really do. Maybe I'm just being mean. But I do. I want to see Stephen Chung waddle into Judge Kelly's courtroom and get a good upbraiding. Flavio asks, what power do judges really have? In the United States, what power do they have to compel miscreants to comply? I know in Brazil they put the coup-plotting president in jail. Is it a lack of power or an unwillingness to exercise that power? Judges don't like to use contempt. Because if you use it a lot, then it loses some of its force. But literally, Flavio, if it turns out that the former wrestling hype man Stephen Chung was the one orchestrating the contemptuous behavior, the judge can fine him, can fine the White House, and can in fact order Stephen Chung off to jail. In American jurisprudence, Flavio, there is a saying that in contempt, the contemnor always holds the keys to his own cell. And that is that upon being jailed, the contemnor can come forward and promise to do what he was ordered to do that he had previously shown contempt for the court for and be released. The judge can keep him in jail for up to a year. And, you know, it might be good for Stephen Chung. Once he was in federal custody, gosh, we the people might pay for a GLP-1 for him. And now, of course, with that fear hanging over him, as Ralphs tells me, CNN, MS Now, and Politico have returned to the White House after the legal fight. But there was some serious contempt going on yesterday evening, and the fact that they are back does not mean that the contempt has necessarily been remedied.

0: And now I just got a spam from the White House saying that Nitwit Nero will be giving remarks at the Andrew W. Mellon Auditorium in Washington, D.C. tomorrow. I'm sorry. Yeah, Tuesday, September 29th. I'm sorry, I misread that. And that media may request credentials by 5 p.m. on Sunday, September 27th. Late requests will not be accepted. Once approved, you will receive additional logistics in a separate email. Credentials are non-transferable. Oh, he wants his cameras back. Taking the cameras away from elderly Mike TV. Well, it makes him very upset. I want to share a note that I just got a little bit ago from Cynthia in the Bay Area, wishing us happy Dolly Parton Day. And because it's 9/25, Dolly Parton Day, yeah. Just back from Costco, Cynthia says, from buying chicken drumsticks, I'll smoke for a neighborhood get-together tomorrow. We will have a nice day here for it. Ooh, those will be yummy. Marinate, marinate, marinate, marinate, Cynthia. But, she adds, after I finished putting everything in my car, a fella sitting in a nearby car asked me why I was wearing a mask and then tried to engage me in all this anti-vax shit. He was trying to tell me that measles never killed anyone, but that the vaccine does. Oh, dear, oh, dear, oh, dear. That COVID vaccine shouldn't be given and all kinds of that shit. Nothing I told him. Darn it. Nothing I told him even registered in his brain. Then he started getting into religion. They always do. Creationism and Jeebus. I think one of the worst things he said was that all the stuff Jesus said, including in Matthew 25, was for Christians only, which I find, I'm adding this editorially, I find interesting because there was no such thing as Christianity at the time. They were all very happy, very observant Jews. Do unto others only meant to do unto Christians. I ended up telling him his God is a psychopath. I could tell that hit a mark with him, though I'm sure it only pissed him off, even as he held his feelings in check. As I left, he said he would pray for me. I told him, don't bother, and left as I wanted to get my frozen Milton's veggie pizza into the freezer rather than stand there arguing with him and let it thaw. But to be sure, I was glad to have the argument with him. It gave me a chance to at least get some of the stuff off my chest to one of those people. And that's a perfect segue, Cynthia, to what I've got next. You may recall we have talked in the past about maggot congressional candidate down in Texas, Brandon Herrera. Now, Brandon Herrera, among other things, is a just absolutely wildly insane misogynist. He's the one who, at one point in time, we played clips of him talking about how sperm tastes, and then went on to describe young girls, young women as, and I'm sorry, cum trophies. This guy's got a decent chance of getting into the Congress, and what with Cynthia mentioning the anti-vaxxer she ran into, well, this was from July 2022 on a podcast called Slightly Offensive from some schlub named Elijah Schaefer about a year before he first Herrera ran for Congress the first time. You'll recall he became the front runner when Tony Gonzalez, sex pest, resigned from Congress. Tony Gonzalez, who was the useless as tits on a bull member of Congress when children were slaughtered in Uvalde. And on this slightly offensive podcast, they decided they were going to talk about, race in dating. And then, of course, because they're shitheads, they got into questions of obesity. And this guy is probably going to go to Congress. Oh, come on.
1: I'm saying that literally when I look at like white men typically like a large portion. So like it's not like it's one racial side anyways. They're like the black women preferred black men over white men, and white men preferred white women over black
2: men. Black men,
1: over
2: like
1: black women.
2: Fat black women.
1: No, black men like white women too.
3: I wonder if they're solving for all variables here, because like there's also like an obesity epidemic in the female black community. So it's like, okay, well, maybe did you show them like 100 random black women and they just maybe don't like obese people?
1: I don't.
3: Like, I don't.
1: Yeah, I am canceling. We're arresting all obese. I'm calling for the immediate cancellation and the arrest of obesity.
2: I did those implicit Harvard bias tests where you like hit the buttons on your keyboard, and like for all races and everything, it came back negative. For fat people, it was off the charts. Like I was like the most biased person against fat people ever. I think it's because like they were mean to me when I was young.
4: That's what it was,
2: dude. I was
3: what?
2: I was like, I was 5'10 and 107 pounds. I'm 140 now, okay? So, like, I'm 5'10, 107 pounds in, like, eighth grade. And the fat girls were like, you're so skinny, it makes me sick. And meh. They were mean. I wrote a letter to Oprah saying, what? You always talk about fat people. I did. I was like, I swear to God, I was like, you always talk about fat people.
0: I just want to note here, this is what the maggots sit around and talk about. And by the way, Brandon Herrera is an entire iceberg. Among other things, when in that podcast, he's sitting in front of a wall of machine guns, semi-automatic assault rifles, the like. He thinks it's funny when veterans commit suicide. He reenacted the assassination of Dr. King. Made jokes about the Holocaust and said that a submachine gun utilized by the Nazis was, quote, the original ghetto blaster. But that's not the point of this clip.
4: My fat girls? How could you
2: Yes,
4: that
2: of course I hate them. So I was like, what? Fat women are the worst, too. But like,
3: has it ever occurred to you that maybe they just hated you because there wasn't enough of you to eat?
2: Honestly, it was like it was terrifying. There was one. It was my eighth grade teacher's daughter too. What was her name? Trinaki. I don't remember her name. Anyway, she cornered me in the bathroom. She's like, "You're so skinny, it makes me sick." And like pushed me, and I was like, "That's what I learned to be tough."
4: Didn't you tell her you're so fat it makes me sick?
2: I did. Listen, it's me. Okay, of course I did, but. But, like, I hate fat people. I, especially fat women. I hate them. I know that that's, like, wrong. Like I said, all these personal biases were neutral. But, like.
0: Behold millennial right-wing comedy. You know, you can tune in Kill Tony or the Joe Rogan Experience and hear. This is the comedic intellectual heft of the maggots.
2: They're gross, right? Like, I'm older now. Like, things aren't settling where they're supposed to settle, right? Stop putting food in your mouth. Like, it's not that hard. You're the most undisciplined, freaking disgusting people ever. I don't care. You pick on people that are thinner than you. And you know what? They're always, like, catty. It's always that passive-aggressive stuff. Can you just be aggressive-aggressive and say whatever your problem is, you fat ass? Like, I don't like them. I don't like them. So I don't care what race you are. If you're fat, stay away from me.
1: Oh, okay.
2: Sorry.
1: Tell me how you really feel. Tell
2: you
1: me how you
2: me
1: really
2: have a
1: feel.
2: Drink and do this.
1: Like, Brandon's like, shit, this is not helping life.
2: I'm not.
3: I'm here for it, dude. I'm of the opinion COVID wasn't bad enough, because if you had something that just unfairly targeted fucking fat people, I'm here for it. I would have worn my mask nowhere on purpose.
2: I never.
0: That guy, come January, may very well be sworn in as a member of the House of Representatives from, of course, Texas. Mm-hmm. And when confronted about this, these just entirely repulsive, disgusting, filthy, vulgar remarks, what did the Southern Baptist minister who is the Speaker of the House, Mullah Moses Mike Johnson, what did he say?
5: He's run a very effective campaign. That was when he was calling women cum trophies. God, I hope my son's porn monitor didn't just go off on me. When he did that, that was just his... Well, it was just his online persona. They have no morals. They have no basic, common, human decency. And I don't know who that woman was. I don't know who any of those chuds are in that video. Except for Brandon Herrera. But my God, it's not even a matter of political correctness. It's a matter of being a decent human being and recognizing that there are myriad factors that play into how one stores process and processes fats, things like that. Matters of metabolism, the endocrine system, hormones. But Brandon Herrera thinks that COVID didn't kill enough people. Good God. And it will tell us, I mean, as if we didn't know. It will tell us so damned much about his congressional district down in Texas, which includes Uvalde. If they let this man go to Congress. Uvalde, where children were slaughtered, sending a man who thinks COVID didn't kill enough people to the Congress. I mean, I can say it, and you know, we'll all agree. But I don't ever want to hear any goddamned maggot talk about their fucking morals or their goddamn values ever again, because we know what their values really are. Oh, Cynthia. Great point I didn't think of. Christianity didn't exist yet. I wish you were there with me. The stuff we could have told him with time to do it. Yeah, but we wouldn't want... you know what, Cynthia? You could have left me and gone home and got your pizza into the freezer and then come back and gotten me. That would have been big fun. Time to do it. Yeah, but we wouldn't want... you know what, Cynthia? You could have left me... And gone home and got your pizza into the freezer and then come back and gotten me.

0: organization. Stephen Chung, I'll have you know, is in fact a UFC carnival barker and not a wrestling hype man. You make his contributions sound so cheap. I'm sorry, UFC carnival barker. well played, Brother Deacon. Well played. And Cynthia says, yeah, I would have done that. Of course. Yeah, partner. Partners in crime. And you'd be the wheel girl. And from Dave in the Blind, who told me that, by the way, I hope I'm not telling tales out of school, our dear friend Christine had to make an emergency trip to the ER. They got her stabilized, but it was an emergency basis with pneumonia. So I hope things have stabilized and improved for her, Dave. Do let us know. Dave says, Trump's six girls. I know there's such a thing as a little black dress, Roxanne. But tell me, does that sex offender in chief pimp out the six on the Supreme Court as his personal love slaves? And that's why they give him everything he wants, because he's going to put the beat down on them, if not say, fuck the Supreme Court, fuck Donald Trump, and fuck every fucking maggot in the fucking universe. They're considering to transfer Christine to nursing home for rehabilitation. She's not in any danger. They're just monitoring her for potential blood clots. Oh, mercy. I hope she gets adequate and appropriate care. And as to the Supreme Court, yeah, they kind of are his hoes, aren't they? Mm-hmm. Well, wait a minute. We're in the wrong room, y'all. We're supposed to be on the front and back porch, not in the head-on Super Friends. That's the interview channel. That's the channel that Tara and I use. Jeremy, you're the moderator. How are you in the wrong room? I'm in the right room. There's Jeremy. It gets squeaky on over here, too. Let's see here. Okay, hey, Jeremy, how are you?
1: How are you?
0: I'm okay. I'm grateful for the coming weekend. It was a beautiful day here today, but it was cold.
1: Yeah, before I forget about it, I was going to mention it's been said ad nauseum to people, but you really should check your voter registrations.
0: Yes,
1: a number
0: absolutely.
1: Of years ago, I want to say during COVID, I was able to select to have mailing ballots sent to me forever without having to select it again, and I voted in the primary. Went in person, did it because I never got my ballot, and I thought maybe it was just a fluke. Well, I went on and checked 2 weeks ago, expecting it to come automatically to me, and I had to select mail in by voting again. It was unselected for me randomly. I never made that choice. I can see that I had missed a primary somewhere, but that shouldn't matter. I had selected vote by mail permanently with no questions asked. So, even people who are registered perfectly normally, they're fucking with us one way or another. I don't know if that was done on a federal level. I don't know if it was done locally. I don't know why it was, but I can assure you I had checked a different box last time I did that.
0: Well, and I think I've mentioned here before, and yes, I agree with you wholeheartedly, don't assume your voter registration is okay. I mean, you live in a blue state. I live in a maggot state, especially if you live in a maggot state, check, but wherever you are, check your voter registration and make sure. Because when I went to vote in the primary this past May, you know, you sign on the, at least here, you sign the voter book, the voter roll, and I had voted since my name change, my legal name change. And lo and behold, when I went to vote in May, there was my dead name signature with an I instead of a Y and my old dead last name. And I had never changed it. I'd never done a damn thing. And somehow, and of course, a signature that doesn't match is a for sure way to invalidate a vote. And thank you for reminding me, because I need

0: I need to go over to the county clerk's office and make sure that that's squared away, because I objected at the time. But I don't know if they got it right to this day. So, point well taken.
1: Yeah, I'll be waiting anxiously. It should be sent out the next, I would expect, couple weeks. I should get it around the 14th. And as soon as I get it, I will file it that day and put it in the mailbox. Not the mailbox, but I will drive down to the town clerk's office, put it in the mailbox next to the police station with a camera looking at it, so I'll know it would be safely put away. To think what else. It made national news in the last week, the week before. It might have been during my vacation. I think it was during my vacation, maybe about a month ago now, so 2-3 weeks. There was a large number of clergy who protested the federal building here, 12 or 13 of them. Normally it's a misdemeanor, trespassing, blah, blah, blah. The state usually turns it down. The state was pressured by the federal government to prosecute these people this time. Clergy. For trespassing in an ice building. So even in a semi-blue state, federal government is still having pressuring local DAs.
0: Jesus.
1: And again, I saw the story last night. I just commented, everyone, this is just a distraction. They're trying to project power, which they know they're losing rapidly. Don't get distracted. Vote like it matters, because it fucking does. So, I'm trying to think, anything else? No, it's been a relatively quiet week. Nothing major. I had to upgrade my phone because my phone is dying, so I signed away 3 years of my life in advance. But you do what you get to do, so I'll do that. Other than that, not a real lot today, other than the clergy story. And you mentioned you did tell the story about Eaton. Sorry, I mentioned it a couple times. I wasn't sure. I must have missed it when you said it, so I apologize for that.
0: Oh, no worries.
1: I'm trying to think of anything else that I've seen. Nope, it's been a rather lovely week so far. Perfectly clear at night. It's been great weather for me. My hobby. But we're going to catch the outer band of the nor'easter this weekend. It's not going to hit us directly. It's going to hit the coast. But I can see the bands forming here in the sky tonight. You can see them hanging up there. So it's won't touch me, but it's away. It's coming. But other than that, I don't have a lot, so I'll just turn over to Roger, and if I hear something, I'll chime in.
0: Okay. And by the way, anybody else wanting to jump into the conversation, don't be shy. We love the exchange and the free for all conversation. Hey, Roger, how are you?
2: Well, I'm doing all right. It's been a busy week with some canning classes and the rest of it, and today's a little busy because we just put up 19 quarts of tomato sauce, so I'm busy.
0: What kind of tomatoes did you use for your sauce?
2: Well, Cherokee purple and then an Italian paste tomato.
0: God, I love Cherokee purples. Ah.
2: But anyhow, what I found really kind of amusing is that it came out that one of the reasons that Trump kicked out MSNBC and CNN and ProPublica was because, according to him, they had leaked some details about the secureness of his ballroom. But then the Chinese leader, shows up and gets 2 personal tours of the new ballroom construction. Now, how can a news agency make a report on the building of the bunker underneath and the ballroom, and then Trump goes and gives a personal tour to the head of state of a communist country?
0: Jesus. And, of course, he's not going to be impressed by that. I mean, he's got the Great Hall of the People. He's got Tiananmen Square.
2: And then the other one that was kind of interesting, apparently Tammy Duckworth has put a fly in the ointment.
0: Oh, yeah.
2: In that the Arc de Triomphe, when it was just an arch, was cleared by the FAA. Now that it's a drone platform, all of a sudden that FAA saying it wouldn't hamper flights, now that it's going to be a drone launching site, it's going to be another number like that helicopter airliner crash that killed a shitload of people, because even though its height's not a problem, when you start launching drones off of it, they're going to launch right into the flight path of landing at Reagan National. How stupid.
0: How big a fuck up is he? Yeah, I know.
2: To support somebody that is throwing caution to the wind and creating problems for our commercial aviation industry. Anyhow, those are the two things that came to my mind this week as I was trying to avoid the news stations.
0: Understandable.
2: But other than that, we've had a few rains come through. Don't need to irrigate the garden anymore. Still no ears of corn on the corn. So I don't think I'm going to get any corn off of it this year. But we'll see what happens next year, and I plant in a different spot and deal with stuff. So life's good.
0: Yeah. Now, you mentioned Tammy Duckworth, Roger, and I honestly thought you were going to mention something else, because I generally hold significant respect for Senator Duckworth, but I saw a story earlier this week that gave me pause, and that's P-A-U-S-E, not P-A-W-S. I don't want to get Tommy Tuberville all upset. The story I saw was that Tammy Duckworth, Senator Duckworth, has said that when Democrats regain control of the Congress, they should not impeach anyone. And I'll confess, it made me want to eat dirt and run rabbits. Because if we continue to let this outlaw behavior go unpunished, then as bad as this already is, something even worse will come this way. Now, was that her just posturing at during election time? Does she want to be seen as being regretfully dragged to an unpleasant task that must nonetheless be accomplished? I don't know. But when I see something like that, it's like, well, shit.
2: Well, I have seen that brought up, but with a caveat. And that was let's assume that everything changes hands, and on January 3rd or whatever, the House has a totally different majority. The first thing they should do is not file the impeachment resolution. The first thing they should do is to open up some investigations and get it into the congressional record on this stuff before they file the impeachment proceedings. In other words, don't just start with the impeachment proceedings and go to an impeachment hearing. They should go after Call RFK Jr. in there and show his incompetence. Use the power of the subpoena to get testimony against Hegseth and the asshole Cash Patel over at the FBI. In other words, gather testimony and evidence being brought out by a budgetary request or something of this sort, and get these folks on the record of screwing up, and then come with the hammer on the impeachment proceedings. That was the way I saw it being presented. If you simply start out with the impeachment hearings, then all of a sudden, if anybody gives testimony, they know it's impeachment hearing they're giving testimony at. Whereas if it's dealing with Cash Patel over at the FBI and the number of people they fired and why they were fired and this kind of thing, all of a sudden that can lead into a deeper dive during an impeachment hearing. But you've already got the fact submitted into the congressional record that people were fired not properly. Does that make sense?
0: Yeah, it does. It does. There's one little wrinkle in this, however, and that is, you know, the reason that Mullah Moses Mike, the Southern Baptist minister speaker, I always want to reinforce the fact that he's a Southern Baptist minister because it does not reflect well on the Southern Baptist Convention. Little gentle reminder along the way. Before he became speaker, at one point in time, Mike was all set to become the dean of a new, brand new law school, I think, down in New Orleans, that was going to be named after an evangelical divine of some sort. It never quite got off the ground, but the old pervert was actually a pedophile, and they were going to name the law school after him, and Mike Johnson was going to be the dean. Anyway, neither here nor there. The reason he turned Congress loose was because Thomas Massie made him. Thomas Massie made Mike Johnson turn tail and run and show what a coward he is, because Thomas Massie filed a privileged resolution, which meant that it had to be heard in two legislative days, and it was a bill of impeachment against Whiskey Pete Keg Breath. And Johnson dismissed the House with one day to go before having to hear it. So when the House comes back on November 9th, well, they'll have to deal with that impeachment resolution. And they've got every Democrat on board, and they've got Massie. And they may be able to pass the bill of impeachment without a hearing, because the allegations are within are contained within the bill of impeachment, and then it would go to the Senate, where it would be the business of the Senate to try it. And depending on what the outcome of the Senate elections have been, that could get interesting rather quickly. And as to the difference between hearings versus impeachment, the easiest comparison to make for impeachment under the Constitution, it's a political process. We know this. It is not a criminal process. It's not even a civil process. It is a political process. But in terms of looking for an analog for it, the best comparison is to that of a grand jury. A grand jury merely hears the evidence and votes on two questions. Is it more likely than not that a crime was committed? And if the answer to that is yes, is the person charged the one who more than likely committed the crime? More than likely being 50% plus 0.00001. And so if the House is serving in that capacity, then they could take the bill of impeachment filed by Thomas Massie, vote on it, and the DUI hire would stand impeached. And then if the Senate did nothing with it, well, that's a problem for the Senate. Does that make sense?
2: Yeah, it makes sense. But in that case, the House of Representatives, if we heard an allegation, voted on it, and passed it on to the Senate to do the full investigation and the trial, assuming that they would do what they're supposed to do, which a Republican Senate won't. But if they go to hearings first and develop referrals to the Department of Justice based on evidence from the hearing, then they will have gathered a lot of the evidence that the Senate could not ignore in a just world. And the Senate can ignore anything they want. But anyhow, that's my understanding of the idea regarding hold hearings and gather testimony before you file the formal impeachment articles. Anyhow, we'll see what pans out. I'm not there, you're not there, and I mean, I could write letters till my hands fall off to my local members of the House of Representatives, my local member of the House of Representatives, but it's not going to change what the full House is going to do. Only people in the House can deal with that.
0: Right, and the thing is, Massey may actually have the votes to render that bill of impeachment, unless he were to withdraw his resolution.
2: I don't see Massey withdrawing any resolution.
0: No, he's still pissed.
2: He's got a hard on so hard for Donald Trump that he doesn't need any testosterone from Keg Breath.
0: Yeah, I was going to say, Keg Breath doesn't need to give him the hard on questionnaire.
2: Oh, by the way, I have a solution to anybody that's got a problem waking up with a Woody. Get prostate cancer and get radiation. You'll never have a Woody in the morning again.
0: That seems like a... Well, I'll just withhold. Yeah. Not a good time.
2: Anyhow, I see Tristan's here and Squeaky's here, so... One of them can pop in. Squeaky ever takes his microphone off mute.
0: Yeah, it's always nice to see Squeaky in the room.
2: Wait a minute. Let me go to somebody else, but I've got a message from Steve from Georgetown. I'll have to dig it up, and then I'll read it.
0: Okay, well, let me check in with Tristan.
3: Hey, Roxanne, can you hear me all right?
0: You sound fine. You sound like you're sitting right here next to me.
3: Oh, that's fantastic. Can you hear my screen reader? I hope not. But...
0: No, I don't so far.
3: Okay, that's good. No, I'm attempting to use a different setup. I have you going through my hearing aids and the microphone doing what the microphone does. So I just wanted to see if that worked because it's a lot easier to hear with my hearing aids, surprisingly enough. So, life is good. Hope you're doing well.
0: It was, like I said, it was an absolutely lovely, although cool day. We've blown right past the transition between summer and autumn, and it's just autumn now, but there's still a little bit of green left, so that's nice.
3: Oh yeah, apparently down where my mom lives in South Pierce County, last I heard there was a storm, knocked the power out, and my brother's girlfriend is waiting for the hospital to call her so that they can induce.
0: Oh my goodness.
3: Yeah.
0: Well, here's hoping she doesn't go into labor before they get a chance to induce.
3: Well, I would hope so. As I guess it does happen sometimes. Apparently, my mom didn't. I guess they induced her when I came out. And It happened at the movies. So.
0: Oh, my.
3: But yeah, it's a baby girl, and not really sure what her name's going to be. I've given my brother some options, but I don't know if he's going to take them.
0: You want to share the options you've provided?
3: Let's see. Sienna, Serafina. Trying to think. Well, I did tell him that you should name the kid Morgan, but that's just because that's his name. So. Wasn't actually serious about that, but I like those two names.
0: I was bullied in third grade. I was bullied by a little girl named Morgan, who bullied me, saying that Robin was a girl's name.
3: Damn. Yeah.
0: A little girl named Morgan.
3: Morgan's also a boy name. My brother Morgan Freeman. He's a guy, obviously. At least as far as I know. You guys have a Morgan from West Virginia. He's no longer with us, but Morgan Spurlock. He's from West Virginia.
0: Yep. And of course, the founder of Morgantown, home of Harvard on the Mon, my beloved alma mater, was Morgan Morgan. Parents weren't terribly creative.
3: No. And now there's a law firm called Morgan and Morgan that's advertised on all the big YouTubers.
0: That son of a bitch is just a wild-eyed maggot piece of shit, by the way.
3: Yeah, he is. And I don't understand why people... Well, it's mostly the right-wing fuckers who are getting sponsorships from him, but also some apolitical people or so-called apolitical people. But I just wanted to make a correction. Roger said ProPublica got kicked out of the White House. It wasn't ProPublica, it was Politico.
0: Yeah, it was Politico, yeah.
3: Yeah. I don't know if... I don't think the White House, especially under Trump, would let ProPublica near them because they'd be decimated.
0: Oh, there's that decimated word again.
3: Decimated. is that a new word that you're using?
0: The dairy lady... that we've been playing her reels, clips, used it two or three times in her complaining video that we played yesterday.
3: I remember. Yes, now I remember.
0: 1, 2, 3, 4, 5, 6, 7, 8, 9, stab.
3: Yeah.
0: 1, 2, 3, 4, 5, 6, 7, 8, 9, hack. 1, 2, 3, 4, 5, 6, 7, 8, 9. Spear. To kill 1 in 10 members of a century or a legion.
3: Yeah. Well, it doesn't really surprise me that we have so many people who aren't able to connect the dots, given the video that I made this morning about they're trying to dismantle. Well, Doge has successfully gotten rid of several people who worked in the National Council on Education Statistics or something. They're the ones.
0: Yeah, we're no longer measuring how shitty our test scores are for our kids.
3: Exactly, and. Yeah, they seem to think it's a win. They seem to think that is going to help. And you know, like I've said before, it's they want people to be broke and unhealthy and not know how they got that way.
0: Well, yeah, and of course this is the same theory from the same nitwit Nero, who said, "Well, if we don't count COVID numbers, we won't have COVID deaths."
3: Exactly. Yeah. If we don't count bad test scores, then we don't have bad test scores.
0: Exactly.
3: Of course, I don't think kids should be measured by test scores anyway, but that's a separate issue. But it's just interesting.
1: Hmm? I need to find a way to mess with your algorithm, Tristan, for your video viewership. You seem to attract some of the dumbest motherfuckers I've ever heard in comments. I swear to God.
3: I know.
1: I forget what video it was. It was either this week or last week, the one about presidential shootings and stuff like that.
3: Yeah.
1: And you had some guy blatantly put up a meme that showed all the presidents being killed by people, said they've all been shot by Democrats. Not a single one of our presidents has been shot by a Democrat. None of them.
3: No. No, it's Facebook.
0: Well, I mean, arguably, John Wilkes Booth was probably a Democrat. He was a Southern pro-slavery Democrat.
1: Yeah, but I don't count them as Democrats. The party switched. He's really a Republican.
0: Yeah, he would be a happy member of the Republican Party today, but yeah.
3: Absolutely.
0: But
1: I guess on a technical level, you're probably right. Technically, he would have been considered a Democrat, but you know what I'm getting at.
0: Sure.
3: The fuckhead who shot James Garfield. He was kind of insane, though, wasn't he? I don't think he had any political agenda.
0: Actually, he was aligned with Garfield's own party. Garfield was a Republican, and he was nuts because he thought that he, what was his name? Gitro. He thought he was entitled to a federal patronage job.
1: He thought he'd be seen as a hero, too. He had a god complex.
0: I think that might be the guy who shot McKinley, Jeremy.
1: Is that the one that Netflix did this series on, wherever it was? Was that McKinley?
0: No, that was Garfield.
1: Well, the guy I'm talking about, I thought he had a god complex. Boy, he acted. But he also thought he'd be seen as a hero and loved by the public. He thought he'd get his break into like acting or something weird like that.
0: Oh no, he was a genuine brass bound bona fide weirdo. He had spent time at a free love colony in upstate New York, and left disillusioned from there because none of the people who were doing the free love wanted the free love on him, and so he kind of creepered around, looking at the other people while they were, you know, copulating. At least that's what the. That's what the series on Netflix portrayed. What was it? Lightning? Something lightning.
1: I didn't mean to break in. Go ahead, Tristan. I'm sorry. I just wanted to comment on your review. Go ahead.
0: No, that's okay. I wanted to thank you, Tristan, for sending me that delightful little piece of correspondence the other day. I thought it might make for a lovely little interlude here on this Friday on the front porch, because God knows we need a giggle. So let me... this is from a group called Fear and Loathing Closer to the Edge. They are a comedy and satire group, and this is some magnificent stuff. It's simply called My Dearest Peter. And let me get the music going. My dearest Peter, I just wanted to write and tell you how incredibly proud I am of you. I know you've been terribly busy with the war in Iran, the Department of War, and your groundbreaking initiative to ensure that America's fighting men wake up each and every morning with erections. Your father and I couldn't be more delighted. Other defense secretaries have concerned themselves with aircraft carriers, nuclear deterrence, and geopolitical strategy. You've had the courage to look beyond these conventional priorities and ask the question nobody else was brave enough to ask. Are our boys getting hard in the morning? That's my Peter, always thinking outside the box. I watched your high-T Department of War announcement. Sweetheart, what a magnificent achievement. For generations, American military leaders have relied on ammunition, intelligence, logistics, and battlefield experience. You've introduced something far more fundamental, testosterone. I can only imagine the confidence our allies must feel knowing that the United States is finally addressing this critical dimension of national security. NATO should consider adopting your program. A fully erect alliance is a formidable alliance. And your commitment to physical appearance, Peter. You've always understood that presentation matters. A clean-shaven soldier with a properly maintained waistline sends a powerful message to our adversaries. Imagine being an Iranian general and discovering that the American Secretary of Defense personally cares whether his troops have shaved and experienced spontaneous morning erections. The psychological impact must be enormous. I wouldn't be surprised if the entire Iranian military surrendered upon receiving the screening questionnaire. I understand President Trump has described the war as small potatoes. What a wonderful expression. It reminds us to maintain perspective. Military expenditures, oil prices, diesel prices, fertilizer costs, and casualties are all matters. They're all matters that can be discussed through appropriate channels. But the health of our fighting men's reproductive systems deserves the immediate attention of the highest levels of government. You've demonstrated the ability to prioritize an issue that previous administrations somehow overlooked for 250 years. I hope you've considered establishing a dedicated command structure. The Joint Chiefs of Staff could receive a weekly briefing, perhaps a color-coded readiness chart. Green for satisfactory, yellow for further evaluation, and red for immediate medical consultation. You could call it the Morning Readiness Initiative. I'm sure the acronym would be lovely. And just imagine the annual report to Congress. Your presentation could include a magnificent bar graph. Speaking of Congress, I hope the senators appreciate what you're doing. Some people might wonder why the Secretary of Defense is concerning himself with the spontaneous erections of hundreds of thousands of grown men. Those people simply lack your vision, Peter. They see a penis. You see a national security asset. They see a routine physiological occurrence. You see an opportunity to optimize the lethality of the greatest fighting force in human history. That's the difference between an ordinary man and my son. I'm especially pleased that you're addressing men over 30. Your father and I know how quickly the years pass. One moment you're a young man with your whole life ahead of you, and the next you're sitting in a military clinic explaining to a physician whether you've been waking up with an erection. What a beautiful demonstration of the government's commitment to its people. I only wish your grandfather had lived to see it. He would have been speechless. Please remember to take care of yourself, sweetheart. Eat your vegetables. Drink plenty of water and get a good night's sleep. I know the war keeps you busy, but you mustn't neglect your own health. The nation needs you rested, energized, and ready to face whatever rises with the sun. Your father and I are so proud of the man you've become. You've taken one of the most powerful military institutions on earth and given it a mission that is deeply personal, profoundly intimate, and entirely unprecedented in the history of American warfare. Keep up the wonderful work, Peter. America is counting on you, and apparently, you're counting on America to wake up hard. All my love, Mom. P.S. I hope President Trump gives you a medal, preferably one that stands upright. Tristan, that was brilliant. I mean, Fear and Loathing, Closer to the Edge, there on Facebook, and you can find it there. Again, yep. Fear and Loathing, Closer to the Edge. It's a delight.
3: Don't you love how they just kept jabbing him? Keep up. Something that'll rise with the sun.
0: Just the constant punnery.
3: Yes.
0: Brilliant.
3: And you know who what those colors reminded me of that they were describing? Remember Tom Ridge?
0: Yes. Yeah. Oh, his color coded alert system.
3: Yes. Exactly.
0: Mm-hmm. green, yellow, red. Immediate attention. But we need little moments like that. Ralphs, I'm so glad you enjoyed it. I think Ralphs is laughing herself silly up there in New Jersey. Yeah.
3: Well, it's been a depressing ass week, so.
0: Cynthia in the Bay Area says, I wonder what's next for our troops to help their war fighting. Methamphetamines? Well, I mean, the Wehrmacht tried it. But it's kind of hard to stay really still when you're trying to, you know, sneak, ambush somebody when you're busy chewing the air gum and, you know, scratching the invisible bugs that are running up and down your skin.
1: So, Pete's Department of War yet made public if they're going to prosecute the 8 or more members of the Abraham Lincoln that tried to commit suicide in their extended tour?
0: I haven't seen that, but I did see breaking news this evening just before airtime, Jeremy, from the Washington Post that said, headline, Pentagon quietly adds dozens to tally of troops wounded amid Iran war. And the subhead says, with the addition of 29 U.S. sailors and 8 Marines, the total number of personnel wounded since the start of hostilities has risen to 861, database shows. The thing is, they're not saying anything about how those sailors and Marines got hurt.
1: Still far, far higher than that. I mean, we lost 60 planes in this conflict.
0: Misadventure.
1: And I'd like to tell you that in every ejection, the pilot gets out safe. That's statistically not even close to true.
0: I have no doubt. And let's see. The number is up to 861, according to official figures, the Defense Casualty Analysis System. Still no word on whether that grieving widow is going to get full military benefits for the death of her husband, an Air Force major who was aboard a refueling tanker plane. And was and she was told that, well, it wasn't really a war death. But the thing is, the DCAS database doesn't explain how the 37 troops were wounded or when. Someone in the Navy said all of the sailors went back to duty after the unspecified injuries. Wonder if they ate some diarrhea lettuce aboard the Abraham Lincoln. And when the Navy and the Marine Corps were asked, they said, oh, you need to ask U.S. Central Command. And, of course, that's being run by the Bradmiral, who is an orange, orangish-brown-nosed, lick spittle for Nitwit Nero and Bibi Netanyahu. The problem is there's no disclosure on any recent attacks that would explain 37 new additions to the wounded or killed list. And, The Washington Post had a story last week that more members of the U.S. military have died in the Middle East during the conflict than the Pentagon has publicly disclosed, as you noted, Jeremy. And there are as many as 5 military fatalities that aren't reflected in DCAS, and the military so far has refused to offer any explanation. And when the article came out, the DUI hire, Whiskey Pete, Dear Peter, said, oh, that's disgusting, man. Bunch of losers. Oh, disgusting, yeah.
1: I mean, we know they're still lying because as of, three, 4 months ago, many overseas news agencies were reporting our casualties much closer to 2,500 to 3,000. It's not 800. It's still being vastly suppressed, so we don't know how bad it is. Look at what they did to our military base.
0: Yeah.
1: People don't just walk away from strikes like that. It's not, it doesn't fucking happen.
0: Yeah, I think, I mean, I don't know. But when we see the general American public, when they think drone, they think those cute little four-armed, basically, helicopters that are radio-controlled and fly over stadiums and whatnot. But we're talking about some big-ass aircraft that pack a whale of a payload of explosives. I mean, our base in Saudi Arabia, our base in Qatar, flattened. Dormitories, facilities, not there.
1: Give you a little baseline. We have a drone, quote-unquote drone, just called, like, automated wingman. A little smaller than an F-16 because it's not manned. That's considered a drone. It can make decisions and protect the pilot of the plane it's flying as wingman on its own. But that's considered a drone. It's not a little toy.
0: Right. Yeah. And there are shit tons of them in the air. I mean, a drone strike is often a massive number of these explosives.
1: To get us on the subject of drones, I'm going to switch to a different theater. I'm going to switch to Ukraine for a second.
0: Okay.
1: What's happening in the countryside there, despite the fact that Ukraine is kicking the shit out of Russia, it's going to be an ecological disaster. If you've seen any of the footage from the press that gets into areas where the conflict has died down a bit, there are tens upon thousands of miles of fiber wire stretched across all the forest. It's basically a fiber optic wire. It's how they control the drones for such great distance. We're talking miles and miles and miles from both sides, draped over trees, all through the forest. It's going to be a disaster for decades to come to clean that stuff up.
0: Yeah, this is a mess for a generation.
2: Well, also, Ukraine has been sending drones up into the Russian Arctic and nailing their natural gas, do liquefied natural gas, their wind terminals, up in Siberia. And that's, you know, thousands of kilometers away they're being able to send drones.
1: Yeah, that's why Putin's got Trump convinced that our diesel prices are higher because Ukraine is hitting Russia.
2: I'm just amplifying what Robin said, that the drones that they're talking about that Iran is using and Ukraine is using, they're small fighter planes that are remotely controlled. They're not your helicopter numbers that run on a rechargeable battery. These things are full-blown jet engine fighter planes. Well, fighter bombers.
0: Yeah, one way.
2: And they don't fight. They just go one way. It's a kamikaze plane without a pilot.
1: Yes, they're radio-controlled warheads is basically what they are.
2: Yeah.
0: They're kamikazes without the human element.
2: Correct.
0: Well, what was it, yesterday, the day before, I had the story of the FBI being hacked? The hackers said, no, we're not going to try to get any money out of these people. This is strictly coercive, meaning that I think they had something more up their sleeve. But, well, this maladministration could fuck up a one-car funeral, living proof of which exists in the latest case. The Pentagon, under the DUI hire, no surprise, got their personnel database breached, and, they exposed the Social Security numbers and other personal identifying information about current and former military personnel. People described as unauthorized users got hold of the Defense Manpower Data Center server last year, about this time. There's only one problem. The Pentagon didn't find it until July of this year. Gosh, maybe they shouldn't have purged all those computer nerd trans girls and trans guys, maybe. CNN had the story and said, yeah, they didn't even discover it or even try to fix the problem for, let's see. Yeah, 9 months.
1: Just remember, during the last election cycle, when Biden was still in office, Trump went to, we all saw the picture, he went to Arlington and posed with a supposed grieving family, and one of the women did the white power symbol, the OK symbol in the picture. They were posed in a part of Arlington, photography or videotography is strictly forbidden, because the people who died there were classified members of the military, no matter what branch. And their family members, who are still alive, were put at risk of that exposure. There's literally names on tombstones we should not know because of that fucking picture, that other countries can find members of these families now.
0: Right, but Nitwit Nero doesn't care. They're suckers and losers, right?
2: Anyhow, there's a message from Steve from Georgistan. After actively talking with neighbors, folks in stores, people I met out and about, and people throughout the metro Atlanta area, here's my latest read on the Georgia midterms. I am quite confident that John Ossoff is going to retain his seat in the Senate. I am equally confident that Keisha Lance Bottoms is not going to win head-to-head race against Rick Jackson for governor. Jackson is running a much better campaign, and he has considerably more funding behind his bid for the governor's seat. I'm not going to tell you the obvious reasons why Keisha Lance Bottoms is going to lose. You already know why. Please feel free to pass this along if you want.
0: I'm sure there are plenty of dog whistles to go with it.
2: But I'm sure that, the reason that Autumn's is going to lose is because of her skin color.
0: Bingo.
1: And the fact
2: that she's female.
1: She's one of those blah people that Rick Santorum talked about so famously. I get it now. Okay.
2: She's got a bit more melanin than most folks.
3: Well, as a good white person will tell you, you know, white people are a minority throughout the world. Being sarcastic, of course.
2: Or they may even be a minority in Georgia. I don't know.
1: Yes, but those same crazy white Christians will tell you that the black Egyptians held the white Egyptian in bondage for 3,000 years, and we know they fucking didn't.
3: Yeah, what a bunch of asinine bullshit.

0: More than likely, the Egyptians were not white.
1: No, of course not. No. Did you guys hear about the voicemail that James Tallarico left on Ken Paxton's phone this morning?
2: No, that must be good.
1: Yeah, I mean, I think Raw Story had it. He was just like, "Hey, Ken, we haven't been able to get together to debate at all, but I'll come and debate you. I'll come on Fox News, and Brett Baier can moderate us, so we can hear from, so Texans can hear from both of us. Would love to hear from you, Ken. I hope to hear from you soon. Bye." Typical James Tallarico fashion, with a smile and a handshake, basically tells you that you're a fucking coward, Ken Paxton.
2: And does it on your own voicemail.
1: Yeah. Oh, yeah. Yeah, I think the video's on Tallarico's Facebook, maybe? Twitter? I think it's on Twitter. Or what used to be Twitter. But, yeah, I mean, yeah, I thought that was pretty fantastic. And the Republicans have certainly got a, I don't know, Rocco? Republicans always chicken out? It's kind of seemed to be with him and...
2: Ooh.
1: Tommy Tuberville. Yeah.
2: And Mike Rogers.
1: Yeah. Yeah, I think we're gonna have to start saying Rocco now.
2: Rocco or Rocco? Do you have a preference?
1: Well, it's A, so you could say Racco or Rako.
2: Racco.
1: Republicans always chicken out.
2: Yeah.
1: Yeah.
2: No, that's Racco because, it's a certain painful reminder to about half of the species.
1: I see.
0: I know for a fact, Robin. If you got on a plane and you saw the pilot was a furry, you jump right off, and Charlie Kirk would have approved and clapped.
2: Speaking of which, I have an update on that. Ralphs sent this along. Thank you, Ralphs. Tommy the Tuber got community noted over because he wasn't content to just leave it alone and let people know what an idiot he was. He wanted to double down and prove that he's an even bigger idiot. He posted, "Oh no, the deranged Democrats don't like the fact that I called out the insane," all caps, "furry culture this week. But the truth is there's an alarming number of these deranged people working in our airline industry. Don't believe me? Just a few months ago, pilots were meowing and barking at each other over the radio at DCA. And provided a clip of meow, meow. Well, there's the community note. The audio of pilots meowing and barking at DCA was a long-standing aviation joke meme on the emergency guard frequency 121.5, unrelated to furries or any subculture, per reports and pilot accounts. Now, earlier this morning on my filthy morning habit, proving that yes, indeed, somebody's paying attention. They found the post from gubernatorial candidate Doug Jones, the Democrat, who in response to Tommy the Tuber's rant there on the in the Senate, just posted a very simple photograph of Tommy back when he was a coach at Auburn, all snuggled up to Aubie, the Auburn Tiger, a furry.
0: I'll have you know, Robin, my mom doesn't know about them, but if she could, she would have given you a cowbell when I told her about you saying, "Hey, Tommy, you dumb motherfucker, what do you think your team's mascot was? It's a fucking furry." She laughed pretty good about that one.
2: Oh, yay. Always happy to get a giggle from Jeremy's mama. Hey to hey to Mama Jeremy.
1: At least it's not a real tiger like LSU's got.
2: Yeah, that poor cat.
1: I know. Well, maybe he can attack Tommy Tuberville for us. metaphorically. I'm not suggesting literal, but...
2: Yeah, right.
1: And, you know, it's not just him, but a lot of these people, they're beginning to sound more and more deranged themselves. They're sounding like...
2: Well, they are, and that's one thing that Morning Jehoshaphat keeps pointing out, and I guess he, you know, repetition is the soul of reinforcement. He keeps calling them betas. He wants to call them beta cucks, but I don't think Mika Mouse will let him. But he keeps calling them betas, saying, you know, they follow the one orange man. They follow one man who, right. And he again brought out the fact that there are less than 10 NCAA trans athletes out of 550,000 in the United States. And who, right. And he again brought out the fact that there are less than 10 NCAA trans

0: That's the other thing. He keeps referring to trans. Not trans people, not trans women, not trans men. Trans. And that's one of those verbal tics that just makes my brain itch. Because it's an adjective. I know he went to Alabama. He talks about it all the time. So did I. Yeah, he and I are the same age, which is wild. I went to Alabama. He went to Alabama. I went to another school. He went to another school. I went to law school. He went to law school. And I know he knows what a fucking adjective is. Trans is not a noun. Now, did he actually, did he get his Latin somewhere along the way? I don't know. But it's an adjective, not a noun. And I know nobody here uses it that way, but you might hear somebody do that, and you go, no, it's an adjective, not a noun. Trans has to modify something. Person, woman, man. Kid.
1: There's even trans music.
0: I thought that was trance.
1: Is it trance? I'm sorry.
0: Yes.
1: Maybe I fucked it up.
2: I had someone not too long ago say, all these people wanting to be trans. This is a straight person. And I looked at them and said, okay, did you choose to be straight? Like, well, no. I said, stop saying they want to be trans, you dumb motherfucker. It's the same thing. We don't choose to be who we are. Who we were.
0: Yeah, because also, I mean, honestly, at least, who would choose this? I fought it for an entire lifetime. I fought the trans and the trans won. Hi, Steve.
3: Hey, Roxanne.
0: Go ahead.
3: What were we going to say?
0: No, I was just going to say I got a college football story for you.
3: Oh, okay. No, when you talked about, you know, trans is an adjective, it's like, I guarantee you Joe probably has gay friends. He probably doesn't say I have a gay.
0: Oh. Because, you know, if you walk around saying I have a gay, people are going to make certain assumptions about you.
3: Yeah, they're going to make certain assumptions about you, but it's like I have a gay friend. Or I have a straight friend, or the thing that really bugs me about using trans as a noun is it really has the effect of dehumanizing trans people.
0: Right, it's othering language.
3: It's even worse than that. Othering language, but it's also dehumanizing. A trans, or a gay, or a straight,
0: right.
3: Lowering people. Tristan, you are 100% right. You're 100% right. No, that's 100% right.
1: Yeah. And you know what's even worse? Sorry, go ahead.
0: No, I was just going to point out that there's an extension beyond that. When you write it out, it is trans space. Woman, man, child, person. Because when you slam it all together into one word, you're suggesting that the person in question is something other than the noun that trans is modifying.
3: Right.
1: Yeah.
3: I completely agree with you.
0: And
1: I guess we can say it's...
0: Go ahead, Tristan.
1: Sorry.
0: I was just going to say,
1: I guess it's slightly better. What's worse than trans in my, like, using that word that way is when people say people with transgenderism or transgender ideology.
0: I'm not a philosophy. I'm a real, breathing, living, walking, talking human being. I am not something. I am not an idea to be debated in the halls of government.
3: You're a trans woman, period.
0: I'm a woman.
2: Or even worse,
0: period.
2: When they attach
0: I'm a woman, period.
2: Any trans person to the idea that it's a lifestyle choice, that annoys the fuck out of me. When they say it's a lifestyle, no, it's not. Who you fucking are?
0: Well, careful, Jeremy, because you can get into the weeds real quick with this because.

0: You know, there are people out there adopting the trans label who change their pronouns and their clothing and do absolutely not another thing else. And they're under the umbrella. They also have a way of talking over people who have, you know, gone the full route.
1: I can think of a celebrity TikToker at this point that's doing that. It's quite annoying. When I watch their videos for entertainment, they talk down to the group of people they're supposedly with and say they don't consider themselves trans. That's the weird part about it. Or like, even though they've done everything but the big bottom surgery, they don't consider themselves one of the group. They're just doing this because it's kind of like a fetish. They've always wanted to do this. It's really kind of a weird way of going about things.
0: Well, and that's another thing with Jehoshaphat there. 2 days in a row now, he has compared trans people to Dr. Frankenfurter. And if you recall the line from the song, "I'm just a sweet transvestite from transsexual Transylvania," that was Richard O'Brien just engaging in wordplay. Transvestite is ancient language. But no, a crossdresser is not the same thing as a trans woman or a trans man. A crossdresser gets a sexual thrill out of it, takes the clothing off, and then is their ordinary cisgender self the rest of the time. Ta-da. My life is not a costume. And I can't take it off at the end of the day. It gets complicated. And then, you know, I say trans because that can be either transgender or transsexual. Transsexual is more of a disfavored term, but that's the term I learned as a kid when I was figuring out who I was.
1: Right.
0: And it refers to transitioning one's sex. It has nothing to do with sexuality, but merely bringing one's sexual characteristics into alignment with one's innate sense of gender. So when people ask me, I tell them, yeah, I had sex reassignment surgery. I don't say I had gender confirmation surgery or gender affirmation surgery. My innate sense of self was female from the time that I achieved consciousness. I learned very quickly to repress that and suppress that and never say a damned word because I didn't want to wake up. I didn't want to find myself the next morning floating face down dead in the Tennessee River, not by my own hand. It was hard enough for the gay kids I grew up with. Trans kids just didn't survive. And so, I mean, just for anybody who wants to know about your humble hostess, because I try to be an open book here, I don't even use the word anymore. I just got a note from Cynthia saying, I don't even want the label trans. I want to be defined by who I am, Cynthia, and that's it. Yeah. I don't use trans. I say woman. And that's it.
1: I like that. I like that.
0: Well,
1: I like to be called Steve, not gay Steve.
0: Right.
1: Well, you're safe, Steve. We don't call you that. We call you FTP Steve. Fuck the police, Steve. It's a joke for about NWA.
2: Yep.
0: There's a difference of opinion out there inside the community, and oh my God, the fights and the carrying on, and then, you know, the transier than thou arguments, and I happen to be of the opinion that one can leave it behind. That was the whole point of transition. I did not want to walk around with the trans albatross hanging around my neck for the rest of my natural born days.
1: Yeah, there was a beginning, middle, and end.
0: Yeah, and it was hard. And it's extra wonderful to be on the other side of that. And you know, no more dysphoria, no more imposter syndrome. And, well, you know, I can, I go about my business. I live like most of the women here do. I don't all, you know, I don't put on a stunning cocktail frock to go to the Wiggling Pig. Or even makeup sometimes.
2: You don't wear 5-inch heels to go to the Wiggling Pig?
0: No, I would break an ankle and they'd have to come and put me down on the track just like a horse.
1: That's only because the ex beat out of you the urge to wear a tutu everywhere. Don't lie to us. We know the truth.
0: You know, Jeremy, you make a joke, but there's a curse among trans women. May you be forced to live the rest of your life wearing only what you wore in the first year of transition. And for a lot of us, it's like, no, please, no. I can't tell you the last time I wore a dress. Because women around here don't run around in dresses much. Unless it's Sunday going to church. And, of course, there's no churches I could or would go to around here. Because the deacons would probably catch fire or, you know, make some sort of rude remark.
2: You mean you don't go to the Church of Saint Matrice?
0: Yeah, no, sorry. I don't think we got a branch here.
2: I had a friend of mine who used to say that all the time. He goes, yes, I go to the Church of Saint Matrice.
0: Cynthia said, if I wasn't on the other side of this, too, I have no doubt I'd be dead. You know what? It's kind of nice to be alive. Right. And I'm enjoying my life as an old lady. And I look forward to enjoying more of it. You know, if I can just keep them from, coming and sending me off to the gulag. Because we do have to think about that kind of stuff. Because other people are thinking about it. But that's enough of that. It is. I told you I have a college football story for you, Steve.
2: Yeah, I was going to say. I was just going to say, well, I remember the college football story.
0: Get the hockey.
2: By the way, wasn't it nice to see Lane Kiffin get his butt handed to him last week?
0: Oh, that was glorious.
2: Yes.
0: And see the confirmation that that here in the hills, we are, in fact, the best Virginia. We weren't even supposed to figure in. We were big time underdogs. The bookies were laughing all the way to the bank. And then by the time it was over, they were hemorrhaging money. Yay. 37-27, and it was only 37-27 because the Scrubs let one through at the Mountaineer Scrubs let one through at the very end of the game. Tomorrow may be different. Tomorrow is a night game, and Oklahoma State is coming into Mountaineer Field. Hoo-wee. Gonna be some drunk people in Morgantown before kickoff. Night games are a thing at Mountaineer Field, Steve. They are. I don't know if Steve Sarkisian is trying to crawl out of the doghouse that he got himself into last week, or with the Ohio State game and his shitty behavior. But he dropped the dime on Nitwit Nero.
2: Really?
0: Yes.
2: I mean, I've heard he's kind of a scumbag anyway.
0: He's an asshole. Yeah.
2: Yeah, that's what I've heard. And you know what? He should savor where he is, because I'm going to tell you something. They're not going to stay there very long.
0: The thing is, they go into General Neyland Stadium tomorrow on the banks of the Tennessee River in Knoxville. And Nitwit Nero.
2: I'd love to see Tennessee beat them.
0: Yeah. Oh, Rocky Top all the way.
2: Yes, Rocky Top all the way.
0: But the thing is, Nitwit Nero is attending the game. And Sarkisian got a heads up from his buddy, Mario Cristobal, the head coach at Miami. You might recall that last year, Miami made a pretty damn decent showing going all the way to eventually losing
2: to Indiana,
0: 27-21. And Miami was trying to score, even as the clock ran out. But Mario Cristobal gave a heads up to Steve Sarkisian, and Sarkisian talked about it. At the CFP National Championship last January, Nitwit Nero was in attendance, and of course, because he doesn't really care, he just wants to be seen. And so he took off early. And what Cristobal told Sarkisian about Nitwit Nero being in attendance in Knoxville tomorrow is that things may be game management, things like clock management, play calling, can all just be completely screwed sideways by his presence. Now, ordinarily, when we think about him going to a game, I mean, look at the you're there, you're in New York. You know, look at what a snarled up nightmare he created when he went to the Knicks game. The only Knicks the championship series game that they lost. because he's cursed. He curses anything he gets near. So Sarkisian said, listen, I have to prepare to not be, based on what Mario Cristobal told him, I have to prepare for not being able to communicate with my coaches in the box. And he said that because of his comings and goings, they very well may cut off the head coach's headset and the quarterback's helmet set as a matter of security. And so Sarkisian said was, if he decides to leave in the game early, your communication gets cut off and shut down. Last year, when Miami was playing Indiana in the national championship, they had that drive at the end of the game. They had no communications because Trump was leaving. And Joke Toad had a hissy, saying, are you telling me that Trump cost Miami in the final drive? Is that what Sark is saying? And a lot of other sports writers chimed in. So, you know, given the fact that the Trader Tot and I think Eric the Dumber both are on the boards at Kalshi or Polymarket or both, and for all I know on the boards at some of these online gambling houses, they could, if the game is close, they could daddy could literally fuck up the outcome of the game by, well, I think I'll leave now, I'm bored. Let's go back to the airport. You know, because he sundowns too. And if he starts falling apart and, you know, talking to people who aren't there and whatnot, they have to get him out of there. In which case, they have to cut off the communication between the coach and his quarterback and the coach and the booth. How about that?
2: Really? Wow. And tell me, which game is this again tomorrow?
0: Texas at Tennessee.
2: Texas at Tennessee. Why is he going there? Of all the places to go to, why is he going to there?
0: Because he knows that he'll get a hero's welcome in a maggot state.
2: Okay.
3: But why do they have to turn off the coach's communication because he's leaving?
0: For national security.
3: Well, wait a minute. Are you trying to tell me that the frequencies they're using, the communication of the Secret Service, is being broadcast on the same frequency as the coach's communication?
1: No. They're just jamming them so no one can plot against the president inside the team on the same frequency. That's all they're doing.
0: I think Jeremy's right. They jam everything in the stadium when he's on the move, when at least in theory maybe a sniper could squeeze off a round or something.
3: But my background's in radio, okay?
0: Yeah.
3: The government spent a lot of money training me to know a few things about radio. There is absolutely no reason to jam all frequencies when POTUS is moving about. There's just, I mean, the only communication amongst the Secret Service is going to be on one frequency, probably scrambled, where your standard scanner isn't going to be able to pick anything up of any kind of intelligence. So what they're worried about is a spotter on a different frequency announcing to a sniper somewhere in the stands that slipped through the metal detectors to get into the stadium to be tipped off about what route the president is taking on some other frequency is ludicrous.
0: Well, here is the clip of Sarkisian.
4: In the fourth quarter, if he decides to leave early, your communication gets cut off and shuts down. So I'm a good friend of mine is Mario Cristobal. Last year, when they're playing Indiana in the national championship, they had that drive at the end of that game. They had no communications because he was leaving early before the game ended. And so you get no warning, it just cuts out. And so you've got to be prepared for that. That is definitely something that is unique that could come up in this ball game.
0: Now, is he maybe trying to drive viewership? I don't think he needs to. I mean, this is going to be a big game. But what's interesting is that Kurt Cignetti, coach at Indiana, weighed in on the issue too, saying Kurt Cignetti tells ESPN that the headsets in the national title game went out at around the 6:45 mark, which included Miami scoring on a fly sweep to Malachi Toney with 6:37 remaining. We couldn't hear. Then it came back. It came back before kickoff. We both had communication from that point on. Do you think Nitwit Nero would deliberately try to affect the outcome of a game if there was a shit pot of money riding on it? Yes.
2: Of course. 100%. Of course.
0: Yeah, this is why we can't have nice things. You know what I mean?
1: I just can tell you for a fact, every year, Mike Pence comes here to a town about half an hour south of Middlebury. There's a lake where he goes to a hunting camp with his every year, before and after being the vice president. When he was the vice president, I think to some extent now, because he still has protection, when he lands in a private plane or not, especially when he was vice president, all traffic, air, ground, bound, except for like walking and bicycles, comes to a fucking stop until he's out of the area. I was caught on a road one time near the airport within, 10 miles of his where he was coming, and police had traffic stopped in every direction until he passed out of the area. So saying that they jam the radio frequencies does not shock me one bit.
0: No, and I have my own story. It was literally January the 20th, 2009, and I was flying to D.C. for a progressive radio row. I was flying out of Beckley, and of course it was a happy day because Dim Leader was leaving D.C., and my departure was delayed by about 45 minutes. And we had to sit on the tarmac. It was freezing cold in January. Oh, that was a brutally cold snap. And we had to sit there until Dim Leader's plane, which was no longer Air Force One by designation, was out of the airspace. Everything was grounded. And so I was late getting to Dulles, and that created a further nightmare, you know, me schlepping my entire rig, broadcast rig with me, everything, and getting on the bus from Dulles, because the metro had not been extended to Dulles. You had to take a bus to a stop in Virginia, and then get on the metro and make it, you know, and I had to make it to Union Station in D.C. It was a mess. So yeah, I mean, they do things like that. But I'll probably be tuning into that game tomorrow evening just to see if he fucks it up. Because, well, he's a fuck-up, and he fucks up everything he gets close to. But, Steve, I saved that story especially for you, hoping that you would pop by for this Friday on the front porch.
2: Of course I would. Do you know what the spread is tomorrow in that game?
0: I haven't seen, no.
2: Okay. Is Texas still number one?
0: I would think Texas would have to be favored.
2: Yeah. Where is Tennessee in terms of where are they in the rankings?
0: Let's look that up.

0: Mm-hmm. Yeah, Texas is number one. Oh, Jesus. Because, of course.
1: Sorry about the crinkling, if you can hear the crinkling.
0: No, you're good. Texas is number one. Georgia's sure is number two. Notre Dame is number three, just for being Notre Dame.
2: Tennessee is 14.
0: Yeah, Ole Miss 4, Indiana 5, Miami 6, Ohio State 7, Bama 8, BYU 9, LSU is number 10. That maggot billionaire's Texas Tech is 11. Then USC, Penn State, 14, Tennessee. And Tennessee's 3-0, just like Texas is.
2: Texas is favored 65.5% to 34.5%.
0: I wonder what the spread is.
1: Yeah, I don't know. Have to check Kalshi, I guess.
0: No, that just
3: marmalade.
1: Oh, that was a good one.
3: Thank you.
1: You heard that right, Roxanne?
0: No.
1: I asked what the spread was, and Tristan said it's marmalade.
0: Marmalade. Oh, okay. I hear you.
3: Yes. Now I have to ask, what the hell is the spread?
0: The llama is crawling, Tristan.
3: Thank you. What the hell is the spread? I'm
0: okay. The spread is the betting line on who will win and by how much.
3: Okay. Oh, like by 7 or by 20 or.
0: Yeah. So. It's Texas given 5.5. Tennessee getting 5.5.
3: Okay.
0: So if Texas wins by more than 5.5 points, you win your bet. And then there's other things like the over-under. The over-under for this game, interesting, at 54.5 points.
1: I never quite understood the over-under. Can you explain that?
0: Sure. The bookie sets the odds maker sets the over-under, and that is the total. The total scoring in the game, and if you take the over, that means you have to. In this case, the total scoring has to be more than 54.5 points. If you take the under, it's less than 54.5 points.
3: By both teams, right?
0: Yeah, combined. It's combined. Yeah.
3: Okay. Now you're making me want to bet money.
0: No.
1: I barely understand, but I think I understand.
0: Yeah, if you think it's going to be a defensive struggle, you take the under. But if you think it's going to be the defenses stay on the bus, take the over.
1: Yeah. What do you think that game's going to be?
0: The over-under is where you always get your ass handed to you. Because last week's Mountaineer game, we were dogs. And then and I don't know what the over-under was, but the total was 64 points scored. And I would bet that the... I would not be surprised if not a lot of people took whatever the over was, because West Virginia just came out and beat the piss out of Virginia. That was fun. Snobs from Mr. Jefferson's University.
1: Yeah. Speaking of beating the piss out of them. Changing the subject. How are we on fundraising right now?
0: Actually, we are we're done for the week, and we met Ralph's Finish August and Save September challenge. So let's see. We were at. I I think we're at $235 for Monday.
1: Oh, so we're ahead of the game.
0: It would be fantastic if we stayed that way.
1: Wow. When was the last time that happened?
0: Months ago.
1: Yeah, I was going to say. But good. I'm glad to hear that. Good deal. Good deal, good deal, good deal.
4: Hey, happy Friday, everybody.
0: Hey, Christopher, happy Friday.
1: Hey, Christopher, how are you?
4: Had a fun day. Oh, good, good. Hey, I learned something, and this is for Chiwu.
0: Yeah?
4: Because I think he's been struggling the last couple weeks trying to get his audio problems to work.
0: Oh, no.
4: Now, because he'll join, and then we can't hear him. So here's what I did. I opened a browser in private mode. Now, you have to log in again, so you either have to have your credentials saved for Discord or, type in the password. But that seems to have fixed it, because when I first came in and I had a whole bunch of other tabs open, the audio wasn't working. So I closed the browser, opened one in private window, and now it's working. So hopefully Chiwu could try that and see if that works for him today.
1: It seems like if you use a phone, the phone always works, it seems.
4: The phone always works. But it's easier on the laptop for me.
1: Okay.
3: But doesn't Discord have an app? You don't need to use a browser for Discord. You can use...
0: Yeah, I mean, I'm on an iPad, and I'm using the Discord app.
4: I'm on my work laptop, so, and they don't allow us to install other proprietary software.
3: Yeah.
4: So Discord, I could probably, if I made a case for it, and at work, I could probably get one of the techies to load it on my machine. Maybe.
3: Well, yeah, because I'm pretty sure, like, I'm on my laptop now. And the Mac, you know, it's got a Discord dedicated application. I don't have anything else open, just Discord.
4: I bet you that would always work too. I bet audio source or whatever.
3: I just had to change my output and input to match the hearing aids and my microphone, and everything seems to be wonderful.
0: So. Just curious, in terms of how different platforms deal with disability issues, Tristan, is Apple better than say Windows? Where access is concerned?
3: I would say so, yeah, because the most revealing difference is the fact that every Mac, every iPhone comes with the screen reader already built in. VoiceOver, all you got to do is just turn it on right when you get it, and then you're good. Microsoft does have Narrator now, which can help with basic things, like I had to use it to install the real screen reader that I have, but it's not a full functioning screen reader like VoiceOver is. And I just like Macs better. They're simpler to use. Windows is cool for certain things.
0: One thing I've noticed, because, you know, for long and long I've wanted to move away from Windows products. But in terms of broadcasting, things like, you know, and I don't mean to sound bitchy when I say this, but, you know, good God, the Apple tax. I love iPhones and iPads, but when you need the computing power that I need to run this program show, they have so cut back on ports in their laptops, like the new ultralight MacBook laptops, yeah, they've got like one USB-C port, maybe two.
3: Yeah,
1: you have to have a hub in order to have multiple ports like that. That's what kind of can stink about Mac.
0: And then it becomes an issue of finding finding an audio interface that would send to ACES stream server.
3: I think the Focusrite works good with the Mac. It's been a while since I've used one. I mean, hell, I have to use a US USB-A to Lightning adapter for my microphone right now. I just have it clipped on to the end of the USB cable so I don't lose it. But Macs are expensive. They're, you know.
0: Well, that's what I mean by the Apple tax.
3: Yeah, it's just, it's constant. And you've got to get, I mean, GarageBand will help you with a lot of things. But if you really want, you know, if you're really interested in, you know, setting up soundboards and stuff like that, like, you know, Logic is probably your best bet. Or, well, if you're a real nerd, you can get Pro Tools, but that's like, God, $450 or something.
4: For a license?
3: Yeah.
4: Oh, God.
3: Pro Tools is good. Lots of musicians use it. Logic is good, too. If I hadn't found my editing tool that I use for my videos, I would probably have to use something like that. Thank God I don't.
0: Well, at some point, it's not right now, but at some point, I'm just thinking about things because the Fab Machine, and she's a wonderful machine. God, I can't remember how long ago I built it. She may be coming up on a decade old, and she's always on. But back when we built it, it was a super duper hot shit processor with a ton of RAM, and it's done everything. She's done everything I've ever asked her to do, but she can't run Windows 11. And now Windows 10 has been orphaned, of course. And that's worrisome.
4: No more security updates or anything for 10, right?
0: I don't think so, Christopher.
4: Yeah, I think you're right. Yeah.
3: Now, is it a desktop or a laptop?
0: Oh, this is a desktop. She's a behemoth.
3: Okay. I see.
0: Ginormous case, fans all over the place, kick-ass video card for the time. And that's the other thing. You know, the prices of desktop, and we built this. I built this with Fab contributing the hardware. And It's been great. The late great Peter Godbold taught me to have fun with hardware, and I love the hardware aspect of it. But in the modern era, things like RAM and video cards have become insanely expensive because, well, what's eating it up? That's right, AI servers. This thing's got some sort of NVIDIA card in it, and whatever it cost then, it would probably cost five times as much now.
4: You think this AI deal is going to drive computer prices up, generally speaking, and phones?
0: It already has, Christopher. It already has.
4: Fuck. But is Xi still in town? Is he still here?
0: I don't
4: President
0: know.
4: What happened? Did he?
0: Well,
4: we got
0: humiliated yesterday at the big state dinner. So, I guess he did what he accomplished to do, came to do. But I saw one news story earlier today. Let me see if I've still got it in my feed.
4: Did he shove the chocolate cake down G's throat? You love my chocolate cake.
0: He probably gave him ice cream. Asian people are usually...
4: Oh, yeah, they don't like that. They don't like dairy.
0: They're lactose intolerant.
4: Yeah. Well, they just find it pretty disgusting that you would drink something that came out of another animal's teeth.
0: Yeah, I doubt
3: I
0: if
3: tend I, to agree.
0: I doubt if I'll be able to read it because it's behind a paywall, but The Economist had a headline today. America and China's leaders indulge in pageantry as crises mount. Donald Trump and Xi Jinping squandered a chance to tackle the world's gravest threats. Oh, no, I can read it. Quite possibly both Donald... Well, it's The Economist, so I've got to get in. Quite possibly both Donald Trump and Xi Jinping felt like winners at the end of their meeting in Washington. So it's over. Each new display of pomp and pageantry, and there were many over the course of the three-day state visit, was crafted to flatter the dignity of the American and Chinese leaders. It was harder to detect substantive achievements from this parley between strong men. Really? A strong man, Nitwit Nero? He's not even strong enough to control his own bowels. That amounts to a dereliction of duty and leaves the rest of humanity as the losers. The list of urgent global crises and threats is long. Wars in Iran, Sudan, Ukraine, and beyond are ending lives and roiling markets for energy and food. Every week brings fresh reports of AI agents breaking free of human trainers to roam digital networks in feral packs in their respective military headquarters. The main mission of American and Chinese commanders is to prepare to fight and win a conflict with one another, most probably over Taiwan, the democratic island that China claims to own. In such a moment, the two most powerful men on Earth could have talked. They could have explored whether their countries are doomed to compete in every sphere or whether some risks are so severe that America and China are duty-bound to collaborate and address them together. Given the unusual dominance that both men enjoy over their respective political systems, Mr. Trump and Mr. Xi could have agreed on a few concrete world-saving ambitions and tasked aides with delivering on them. Instead, the two leaders put selfish interests first. Mr. Trump likes a grand show with himself at the center, and he got one. Did he? I mean, I trust we have all... I trust by now we've all seen the video of him grimacing as the plane went over because his brain is so far gone that he can't process a noise like that, and it creates a sense of horror as he ducked his head from his own aircraft flyover.
4: Wow.
0: Jesus.
4: You know, you said that Donnie is not a strong man, right? You know who does have super strength? Natalie, the diaper heroes.
0: Yeah, who hasn't figured out that wheeled luggage exists.
4: Right. Yeah, Natalie, the diaper hero. I mean, to lift those heavy loads, like, 10 times a day.
0: Oh, wait a minute.
4: I'm telling you.
0: I see what you did there. Heavy loads. Oh, and by the way, this is fun. Even as Xi Jinping was here, the Chinese have acquired a shipment of F-35 parts that was mistakenly routed through Hong Kong, according to Bloomberg News. The shipment, now in Chinese government hands, includes a cockpit canopy and a weapons bay door. What the fuck? Wait, we're ordering F-35 parts on Amazon and somehow it gets routed through Hong Kong? I mean, okay, back in the day, I ordered some pretty trashy dresses from Wish, okay? And it would arrive with the bill of lading on the outside with all kinds of Chinese script on it. And okay, sure, but F-35 parts?
3: Now, remember, this is the same. Military that is contracting missile development to fucking companies that are printing parts out of 3D printers.
5: If you want another laugh, I saw the other day a mischievous PC game programmer has made a game. I forget what it's called, but you're basically a giant Macklemore, the rapper. And in the game, your goal is to stomp all the little redheaded Ed Sheerans on the map And for bonus points, there's a couple Robert Crafts hiding you have to get to. And you only win when they're all killed.
4: Oh, that's funny. I'm going to play that.
0: Oh, and by the way, on the way out the door, just worth mentioning, the Senate held a vote on a War Powers resolution. It failed 49 to 50. I think four Republicans joined the Democrats. But, of course, Kirsten Manchin of Pennsylvania voted with the maggots. Because, of course, he did.
3: Well, even if he didn't, break the tie.
0: The thing is, at the same time that was happening, people like John Husted, Horton, here's a Husted, in Ohio, was saying, oh, the war in Iraq, the war with Iran needs to end. It really does. We gotta get gas prices down. Well, will you vote to end the war? No, I won't do that. Daddy would spank me. Profiles in courage.
4: How did Moscow stare at Mars Mitch vote? Did he vote?
0: I don't know. It was 50 to 49, so maybe...
4: Maybe he was the missing one. Huh?
0: No, I think he was there. Maybe he gave... I don't know what he's... He's walking around giving the Winston Churchill victory sign. Whatever.
4: It's like frozen. His victory sign is frozen in his fingers, a smile on his face. Yeah.
1: It's like a big cramp. He's got a big cramp in his fingers.
4: Yeah.
0: Dear God.
4: He's there, but he ain't there. Yeah.
0: Azrael the Grim Reaper second class is not going to get his scythe anytime soon, his sickle. Nope. Every time an anvil falls, a new Grim Reaper gets his sickle.
4: Hey, speaking of the anvil falling, when is that Wile E. Coyote movie coming out?
0: It's out. Know? I've already seen it.
4: Oh, it's already out? Oh, you saw, it was good?
0: Yeah, it was. The only other movie you can really compare it to might be something like Who Framed Roger Rabbit, whereas that's a detective story. This is more like a courtroom procedural with Will Forte playing a lawyer, and it couldn't have been an easy acting job because, you know, the coyote never speaks.
4: Yeah.
0: He just holds up signs.
4: Right.
0: It was good. It had a message. No spoilers since you haven't seen it, but it's worth big screen money.
4: Okay, cool. I want to go see that Brad Pitt movie with the dog.
0: Yeah,
4: I know
0: yeah.
4: That's going to tear me apart. I know. Bring your Kleenex, probably.
0: Oh, yeah. Victoria finally got me to watch the John Wick movies, and the first John Wick movie just went through me. Yeah, because of the dog.
4: Exactly.
5: I got bored before I went to bed Monday, and I couldn't think of anything to watch, so I rewatched the James Gunn Superman. And I forgot how much Crypto steals that fucking movie. And he is amazing in Supergirl, too. Supergirl is good. Don't listen to the critics. It's amazing.
0: I love Supergirl.
5: But Crypto steals both those movies. He is adorable. I love him.
0: Yeah, and there's a Supergirl Barbie out, and I want one. Never got Barbies as a kid. I'm just catching up. I would never remove it from the box, though, because I'm a nerd. Yeah, I enjoyed Supergirl. And like I mentioned a couple of nights ago, the new horror movie based on the video games. What is it? Why is that? Why won't this?
4: You'd mentioned Resident Evil.
0: Yeah,
4: right?
0: Resident Evil is getting huge reviews. Not just as a good video game movie, and not just as a good, great horror movie, but as a great movie, which is a real shame for me because I love great film and I ain't going to no horror movie. It's a...
4: You and Michelle both. She can't handle horror movies at all.
0: I don't. I mean, give me suspense, thrillers. I'm okay. Alfred Hitchcock, I'm fine. You know, old cheesy black and white. Yeah, sure. No problem. But
4: Rockin' Sauce going down the shower drain. You're fine with that.
0: Yeah, that's okay. That's suspense. But and it may be, you know, I had bad dreams from scary movies as a child. And then when I grew up and went to work at CNN, you know, we had raw, unedited footage coming down from the bird. And I saw real-world horrors that would put anything that a master of the craft director could put on film to shame. You know. Real
5: I've lived through this administration.
0: Real
5: gore. Got nothing.
0: Yeah.
4: Yeah, now we've all got 11 years of Donnie under our belt, so nothing really can... We got a pretty hard tortoise shell now.
0: But I have a feeling if we saw unedited footage of what went down when Iran hammered the shit out of our military bases, again... That's the real horror. Or God knows those poor souls digging those little girls out of that school in Tehran that we deliberately targeted.
4: Deliberately? Oh, well, triple tapped, really.
0: Oh, it was a double tap, yeah.
3: Yeah. That was the work of AI.
4: Yeah.
3: It's only supposed to work... God. 60% of the time in good weather, and it goes down to 30% in bad weather. Those are numbers that we should all aspire to have, aren't they?
5: Chris wasn't wrong. It actually was technically a triple tap. It was twice on the school, once for the girls, once for responders, and they also struck a sports complex right nearby.
0: Oh,
5: so
0: that's
5: it was
0: right.
5: A triple tap.
0: That's right. That's right. Well, let's we'll wrap things up. A reminder, the back porch will continue after the front porch goes off air. But I thought we'd close. I do love it when maggot senators get hammered. And out in Kansas, Adam Hamilton, the United Methodist minister, is making Dr. Roger Marshall's life a living hell by pointing out what a genuinely shitty human being he is. And this is just brutal. It's being described as a killer ad by a couple of different people. It just completely destroys everything that Roger Marshall has said he is.
6: I'm Adam Hamilton, and I approve this message.
7: One evening, I see lights. I open the door, and it's a police officer. They arrested me because I didn't make a $50 payment to Roger Marshall. I was 8 months pregnant, and I said, please, do not handcuff me in front of my 2-year-old daughter. Roger Marshall preyed on the low-income families of Kansas. The healthcare system is broken, but not for Roger Marshall. He's absolutely profiting from it.
0: Damn. And it's all verified. It's all true.
1: Are you kidding me? Are you?
4: I heard there was a lot of women like that. Yeah, that he.
0: He's put over 80 women in jail.
4: Yeah.
0: Over civil medical debt, Steve.
4: $50 here, $50 there, right?
1: So it's debtor prison. It's literally debtor's prison.
0: Yes.
4: Yeah.
0: Yes.
3: How does he do that, though? What law does he use to...
0: Kansas lets you do that. Many states do. You can be arrested for an unpaid civil judgment in Alabama.
3: Jesus.
0: In Mississippi, Christ. Stan.
3: Fucking Dickensian. Bullshit.
0: And
1: you know what it is? You know what it is? It's fucking this goddamn Christian this goddamn Christian Calvinism bullshit is what it is. And,
0: right.
1: You know, and everyone knows here that I'm a Christian. Oh my God, this just it's just disgusting. This just it's fucking disgusting. Did I say it's disgusting? I'm gonna say it's fucking disgusting. It's fucking disgusting.
0: And sorry. Well, it gets worse, Steve, because he built his image on. Well, I'm Dr. Roger, and he's a gynecologist. I'm providing gynecological and obstetric care to poor rural women in Kansas.
1: And then putting them in jail.
4: Put them in prison. What's next? Is he going to dig a pit in his basement with a basket? It puts its lotion on its skin.
0: No, it pays me the money it owes, or else it gets arrested again. Yeah. And just because we've been doing this all week, let's check in with another farmer, another maggot farmer who fucked around and found out, shall we?
4: He met the leopard, huh?
0: Yep, yep. They're gobbling up his farm.
8: So when did farmers become villains, and why is that the case? I had a doctor's appointment the other day in our nearest big city, that's Lafayette, about 40 minutes away, and I was talking to the nurse, and we were making small talk. She was asking where we're from and how many kids we have. And the second that I told her I was a farmer, the conversation shifted completely. Her mood shifted completely. And then she started asking questions about farming, and it started gentle, how many acres? That's always the first question. What crops? Do you have any livestock? And then she said, I've been reading a lot about how farmers are ruining the soil and that we're not going to have any soil left in 50 years. What do you think about that? And I said, I don't know. Guess I hadn't heard anything about it. I wasn't going to entertain the conversation at all. And so then we went back to something else. And then a little bit later, she said, what do you think about the GMOs? I read all this and hear all this about farmers using GMOs in our food and it's poisoning our food system. What do you think about that? And I said, I don't know what a GMO is. I don't know. I wasn't going to entertain the conversation. Again, there's a narrative out there that farmers are villains and what we're doing is just poisoning our entire food system.
0: Well, Cletus, those GMOs are genetically modified organisms, and if you're using Roundup to sterilize your field and then using Roundup Ready corn seed by Monsanto or Bayer, I guess now, you're participating in the destruction of the food system. Roger could say more on that.
8: System, and I really don't understand why that narrative is out there. It's the people that are uneducated that read from the news or from Twitter or from Facebook these infactual things, and they always paint farmers to be villains, and I don't know why that is or when.
0: Steve, did you notice those infactual things?
1: I was just going to say, what is an infactual thing? Let me tell you what, and go, you know what, and fuck this guy. Fuck this goddamn guy who... Roxanne, I'm...
0: Infactual things?
1: I was just going to say, what is an infactual thing? Let me tell you what, and go, you know what, and fuck this guy. Fuck this goddamn guy

0: And it looks like he's wearing some sort of T-shirt with some corporate logo on it that, I don't know, is it some fertilizer or something? I don't know.
1: And that started, but I don't get it. It seems like you go back a generation or two, or certainly three, the farmers were heroes in what they did. They were so hardworking, and they supplied the food and everything. And now it's like farmers are ruining our ecosystem, poisoning our food system. Why is that? When did that shift happen, and why did that happen, and why are the uneducated?
2: Here's why it happened. Because you actually are poisoning our fucking system.
0: Well, yeah, I mean, Roundup Ready corn?
2: Yes,
0: anybody,
2: exactly.
0: Please? A long time ago, back early in the century, a great author named Michael Pollan explained that the primary contents of the American diet were number two field grade corn and diesel fuel. But, you know, back when Willie Nelson and John Mellencamp were putting on Farm Aid to try to save family farms, you know, the heartland and, you know, the soul of America, feeding the world, yada, yada, yada. And then, well, because, you know, he's complaining about people reading newspapers. Well, this motherfucker just listened to Rush Limbaugh in his air-conditioned John Deere tractor or what the fuck ever. And decided, as Bruce, I've mentioned him a couple of times this week, gone but not forgotten, as we toddled around Wisconsin, he'd point at these farms that had Republican candidate signs in them. He said, yeah, these goddamn dumbass Wisconsin farmers think that they got a little bit of change in their pockets, and that qualifies them as Republicans, and they don't understand that they're going to get fucked first. And here we are. Did you vote for Trump, dumbass? Cletus, did you vote for Trump? Or did you just maybe not vote at all? Did you just wait for those sweet, sweet government checks to come in so that you could plant your next crop next year? But, yeah, it's... he doesn't know shit from Shinola, but it's everybody else that's dumb. Sorry about that.
3: No, you're 100% right.
4: Honestly, I'm doubting the veracity of his story. It sounds way too convenient for him.
0: Well, I haven't heard anybody really villainizing that way. What they're being villainized for is voting for the man who fucked them and not being willing to look up and say, "Listen, I got fooled. I got screwed. I got lied to, and I'm not going to do it again." And I'm going to vote for whoever the Democrats put up in my district and in my state and for president. I mean, here's another one out of Idaho. Remember, Idaho, where if you're trans and you go to the bathroom, you can be put in prison on a goddamn felony. Well, in Wilder, Idaho... they went 72-25 for Trump in 2024. And here's a news story. Wilder, a raid in a small town brings Trump's deportations to deep red Idaho. Wilder, Idaho prided itself on comity. Don't see that word used a lot anymore. Then federal agents stormed a racetrack outside of a town in October, and the reverberations are still shaking the community. We rely on Hispanic labor, said Chris Gross, a second-generation farmer who grows sweet corn seed and mint in Wilder. She added, nobody thought something like this could happen here. Yeah, it won't happen to us. We're white. Right?
2: Mm-hmm.
0: So the question is, will you learn? And you remember when Joe Biden wanted to pay off student loans? And the Republicans said, oh, God damn it, I paid off my student loans. Why should somebody else get their loans paid off? That's unfair. Headline, Trump administration announces $12 billion in one-time payment for farmers. That was back in December 2025. Where was the outrage then? Somebody said, the irony of farmers right now not understanding the term reap what you sow is just crazy.

0: Ouch.
1: Yeah.
0: These sick people, man. Just...
1: Speaking of Roger Marshall's Kansas, here's another headline from Reuters. Republicans recoil at ICE raids on Kansas beef processors, cattle industry groups in Texas, Oklahoma, and Kansas. And two Republican senators said the Trump administration's actions were hurting operations. Hurting, not herding. Yeah. My goodness gracious. I've run over. And I know that because I just heard the golden one bark that he had clocked me out. He's a very good boy. And so that's it for the week. Again, y'all have fun in on the back porch. Thanks, everybody. Thanks to each and every one of you who share your precious finite time engaging in the program in whatever manner you choose. Thanks to our challenge makers and challenge respondents. Thank you, kind anonymous friend and Ralphs, for the challenge this evening. Thank you. Thank you, Charlie, at APS Radio News. We're actually ahead. Like I said, we're actually ahead going into Monday. So if you'd like to help keep it that way and make sure that we finish as close to fully funded as we can get for the month of September, that would be awesome. Thank you, thank you, thank you. Thanks to our a la carte contributors. 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Thanks to our Venmo and Cash App contributors, and those of you who participate through the United States Postal Service, thank you. I did check with the post office box today. There was nothing in it but an echo, but I'll keep checking. Thanks. Thanks to our all-volunteer staff. Thank you, Roger and Jeremy, the old holler tree. Thanks to our news ninjas. Thank you, Miss Micah, for the posts over at Blue Sky. Hope your day went better, hon. Thanks, Charlie, at APS Radio News for rebroadcasting the program to your channel at YouTube. Thank you so much. Thanks, Brother Deacon Asa, HeadOn.live. The Camel Cardinal keeps everything technical going here, and I am forever grateful. Thank you, my friend. Leave us a remark, a review, a comment, pretty please, on the podcast if you hear something interesting, something you like, something that you want to comment on. It would be great, and it drives engagement, and it really helps. So thanks, and thanks to those of you who do so. Thanks, Emily, for the intro. Thanks to the hardest-working, bravest people I know, the folks at Coal River Mountain Watch, CRMW.net, over a quarter of a century at the forefront of the struggle for human rights and environmental justice in Appalachia, and a proud union shop. Please stay safe. My goodness gracious. Careful about the beef you buy. Goodness. And, you never know what new disease is coming down the pike. And if Brandon Herrera comes towards you saying, COVID didn't kill enough fat people, well, avoid him like the plague, because he is. And always, always, always, Gina and Wayne, it's all for you. Have a great weekend, everybody. Talk to you a little bit, Victoria. Later.
2: All right. What the hell is going on? Besides...
3: How are you?
2: Everything. Hi, the Rude Pundit, Lee Hi. Papa, is here. 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And thank you. Thank you. Thank you for hanging out. And Rude Pundit has called in, and I'm really fanning out here because I love your work. I've been following you for years. Yes. Oh,
3: that's awesome. Thank
2: you. Absolutely. Your voice in the unapologetic liberal clapback on the authoritarian takeover and the decline of the assault on the American experiment has been vital. And I love the fact that you just don't give a shit, and that's what we need. No, we need to tell the truth. Right.
3: It's I actually wish we were living in times when I could just, you know, sit back and write, you know, here's what I watched on TV tonight.
2: Right.
3: Or, you know, here's a movie I went to. Let's just talk about
2: that.
3: But we got a few years of that. We got a few years every now and then. Remember weekends? Remember when we used to have weekends?
2: Right. Yeah. Well, we could just do things without having to fight a fascist coup or worry about what the hell we need. We have to go to an action or a sit-in or whatever. You know, we got to show up.
3: Yeah.
2: To make sure that somebody's rights aren't being violated, right? It's like, it's so true.
3: And,
2: that's the way it's supposed to run, right? Exactly.
3: Right, mm-hmm. right. But, you know, also that is the way that you keep democracy going, mm-hmm. is mm-hmm. you take that seriously and you take your role in it seriously, mm-hmm. and, you know, whether it's you know, rallying people, which is, you know, one of the things that you and I do, is rallying people, getting out the word on things, and also giving people a way to articulate what they might be feeling.
2: Yeah.
3: Sometimes you know, you need that to read or listen mm-hmm. to or see those pundits and commentators who are finally mm. able to focus in on all the bullshit mm. that's been going through your head. And
2: right.
3: So, you know, here we are.
2: Right.
3: Here we are.
2: No, and that's, I think that you've been modeling the best kind of behavior and punditry for years.
3: I just had my 2003 to now? Yeah, 23rd anniversary.
2: Wow.
3: Just yesterday or two days ago was my 23 years of doing this.
2: Congratulations.
3: Yeah.
2: That is an accomplishment.
3: It's all still up there.
2: Yeah.
3: Is it?
2: Right. You're on Blogspot. Are you writing anywhere else, or is it?
3: I'm also on Patreon.
2: Yes.
3: You know, I used to be the kind of blogger, you know, back pre-Twitter. Mm-hmm. When, you know, it was every day. It used to be like that.
2: Yes.
3: Then with the rise of Twitter and microblogging and the expectation and the shift in audience to that,
2: mm-hmm.
3: I'm down to once a week there, once a week-ish on Patreon.
2: Mm-hmm.
3: Patreon is where I sometimes do some deeper dives. I just did three pieces on Democrats and transgender issues.
2: Okay. Patreon only. So
3: in the Patreon. Patreon.com/RudePundit.
2: All right. Yeah. Because this is, I mean, we could talk about your pieces, of course, and your, what you wrote an exclusive for Patreon about transgender. Can you expand on that?
3: There were a few things. You know, there was the fact that I think the Democrats are making a huge mistake
2: mm-hmm.
3: Becoming the Republican side on transgender issues, even if it's just limited to, you know, transgender kids in sports, which is a non-issue,
2: right.
3: which is, you know, there, what did somebody say? There are more rapists at Cornell than there are trans athletes in the NCAA.
2: Exactly.
3: But also, you know, when a Democrat says something about gender affirming care for trans kids, that's a problem because, mm-hmm. you know, any parent can tell you that has a trans kid, the amount of medical and psychiatric consultation they have gone through before getting to care is tremendous and takes years.
2: Right.
3: And before even getting to you know, puberty blockers and
2: it's not
3: like
2: a willy nilly. You don't drop off Janie and get Johnny when you pick them up at 3, right? So
3: that's
2: bullshit.
3: And you know, I think about that. I think about if teachers have enough to do. It's like, are you going to really put that also on teachers?
2: Right.
3: All right, now you got it. You also got to do, you got to do some kind of vaginal reconstruction surgery today. So,
2: all right, let's go. Okay, you want to change your gender? Let's go, you know, kids.
3: All right, staple his dick on.
2: Yeah,
3: here we
2: fuck
3: go.
2: It. Fuck it. Chop it off. Let's go. Okay, where's the doctor? Where's the on-site doctor?
3: Everybody read to yourselves for a little while. And then we'll get to show and tell.
2: Right, exactly. It's so unfathomably stupid that people fall for it, too. But it goes to show you how what we're up against, really, that the... What is the disease in the American mind that is susceptible to this bullshit?
3: I think that we've always been kind of stupid, it's just that the stupid people have learned how to direct the stupidity of the larger population.
2: Yeah.
3: And you come up with the latest shiny object, and this is the shiny object now that they're using. Wow. I mean, I know I have a friend who has a sister who 100% said that I am so glad that Joe Biden lost, because I'm afraid that he would have forced my baby son to transition.
2: Oh my God. Oh my God.
3: And it's like, what do you say to that? I mean, what do you say to that? Like,
2: it's like, get help, right? That's what do you say to that?
3: You're fucking crazy. You're fucking crazy. And like, that's the thing that we don't say enough is there's a lot of mental illness here, untreated mental illness. I think it's worse after the pandemic. I think the pandemic was a mass trauma event that we never dealt with in that way, with the care was needed. We brushed it under, like a family that knows the uncle is messing around with the nieces and nephews, and we all go, it's okay, though. Uncle Carl can still come to the family events.
2: You're right.
3: We just don't talk about that time.
2: Absolutely. Absolutely. One thing. Could you put your camera down a little? I think you're getting cut off on the frame. There you go. There you go. But, yeah, it's better. But the, that's the thing. And I believe exactly what you're saying, that the Trumpanzees have been enabled by the culture at large to be as stupid as they are. Without, the only question to them should be, what the fuck is wrong with you? When they come out with that bullshit, instead of, oh, you believe in that Janie will be Johnny at the end of the day. Okay. Are you happy with your choice or your vote? And the Democrats said that we were talking about that. I was on Liberal Dan's show last night, and we were discussing this, that the Democrats have to be more like you, unapologetic and kick ass and take names and call them out without mincing words. And like, for example, when Harris was on during the campaign, when she was on Bret Baier's show and he was abusing her, right? Yeah. That's what they do. They would never treat Trump the way they treated Harris, interrupting her, yelling at her. And and Bret Baier said, well, half the country is supporting Trump. It's not half the country. It's half the registered voters or whatever, but whatever. And do you think that half the country is stupid? And she said, no, I would never say that the half the country is stupid. What she should have said was, I don't think they're stupid. I think they're misinformed and they're manipulated by people like you. That's what she should have said, because that's the truth. They are getting their misinformation. They're being malinformed by the right-wing propaganda machine. What do you think about that? Yeah,
3: I agree, but I would have probably said, yes, they're stupid.
2: well, there you go. That's good. You're right. You should have said
3: that. And I write this all the time. I tend to think that the majority of voters are stupid. And that doesn't mean they shouldn't vote. I would never take away their right to vote. It does mean, I mean, one thing I've said for 23 years, I've said Democrats need to be better at lying, because the lies that comfort people are the stories are the things that they go to. And that's the thing that Republicans are good at. Republicans are good at telling a story. They're telling a story about the poor college student who was who tied in a race with a transgender woman. And,
2: robbed.
3: It's the story that she was robbed of her fifth place trophy. that all they said was, We only have one trophy. We can just give it to one of you. We'll get you a trophy later.
2: Right. Well, you know, they're always the victims.
3: Right. Mm-hmm. And that everyone, the other thing is that how many people, the other thing I would ask is who's making money based on how they manipulate you? And and investigate that. Who makes a profit? I mean, if we talk about Riley Gaines, for instance, the swimmer I was just talking about, Riley Gaines was actually friends with LGBTQ plus people, and then was actually okay after the swim tournament. But it was when she saw the outrage that went on that she knew she could, and then money was dangled in front of her, and she knew she could make bank. It was like,
2: That's it.
3: It's better than getting grades.
2: Right. And it just takes a level of indecency to fall for it or to accept that offer. That's the thing. If anybody came to you or me with that kind of offer, just be anti-trans and go around and we would say fuck off.
3: I actually told Newsmax once they wanted, for a little while I did advertising on the blog, and then I realized I can't control it.
2: Yes.
3: And Newsmax reached out to me and said, we'd like to advertise on you. And I think I said something like, you know, I would rather lick broken glass out of a dead skunk's ass than have Newsmax advertise on me. And to the credit of the ad person,
2: amazing,
3: they wrote back and said, I totally understand.
2: That is great. I totally understand. That is fucking classic. And there you go. Yeah. There you go.
3: There you go. So that's, it's like, nope, I am not taking your fucking money. And that was at a time when I really could have used the money. You're right. You can say no to the right-wing machine.
2: If you have principles and you really care about the country, that's the difference. You know, that's what it means to be a patriot. You're not trying to poison the minds of your fellow Americans for your selfish interests. Who would do that? That's what's so disgusting. I don't know if you know Mike Malloy, you know, the great Mike Malloy host. He told me a story once, and I've shared it before. And, of course, it's just, it's an anecdote. But they, he lives in Georgia. Everybody knows that. And Hannity used to live in Georgia, and they were on the radio, and they knew each other as colleagues, and they were at some kind of industry event, and this was very early days, years and years, 25 years ago, 30 years ago, and Hannity at this party said to Mike, oh, you're still doing that liberal talk? The money's in conservatism. And there you go. I mean, Hannity and what Mike said, you know, it's all hearsay, but legally and peacefully, he said that Hannity's probably the stupidest person in radio, and that's what he is. You know, he just reads whatever's in front of him. That's how he would do his show. He would listen to Rush Limbaugh and repeat whatever was on Limbaugh's show. That's it. So these people have no integrity. They have no decency. And there, it's like when that's why I always talk about the Supreme Court, the corrupt and illegitimate Supreme Court. And the Jack Smith hearing yesterday said the Republicans who were invited to a coup, or 2 days ago, when they were invited to a coup, these Republicans said no. But we have Republicans that said yes to the coup, like Gorsuch and Kavanaugh.
3: Jordan.
2: Right. Right.
3: No, even during the coup, there were ones that were fine with it.
2: Yes, but I mean, like, on the coup to overthrow the Supreme Court, basically, to block anybody who, I mean, there's coups abounding here, you know? They really are the enemies of this country. It's amazing watching that Jack Smith hearing. It was a drastic reminder of how much they are traitors. How do they do that? I don't understand. I don't understand how they could do that. Right.
3: They, I mean, where did you grow up?
2: Well, I grew up in New York. Okay, so yes, because I grew up on Staten Island. And I asked you where you were when you first called in. And you're, where are you?
3: I'm in my office at the College of Staten Island.
2: And I went to the College of Staten Island. In fact, that's where I got my undergrad degree years ago. So, yeah, that's great. I love the College of Staten Island. It's a beautiful campus, too. So,
3: yeah. Which part of Staten Island did you grow up in?
2: In Great Kills. Do you live on Staten Island?
3: I don't live on Staten
2: Island.
3: Okay.
2: Yeah, I don't want to
3: But Great Kills is sort of central.
2: Mm-hmm,
3: Staten Island. I mean, it's in the middle.
2: Yeah. Definitely.
3: It's in the middle, yeah. So it's because Staten Island, most people say, oh, it's the conservative area. But it's actually, there's a real actual north-south divide in Staten Island. The north part of Staten Island is more like Brooklyn, and the south part of Staten Island is more like the Jersey Shore.
2: Right. So, yeah, there's a lot of stupid people on Staten Island. I mean, I moved away, and that's where I grew up, though. The neighbors, my neighbors who I grew up with next door, they're now Phil and Joanne, they're in their 90s, and they're normal people, too. I still keep in touch with them and visited them not too long ago, too, and they hate Trump like every normal person would. So there are normal people there, too.
3: My students, I have maybe had a couple of pro-Trump students.
2: Mm, what's that like? Because what do you teach?
3: I invite them.
2: Mm-hmm. Yeah.
3: I invite them to talk. I mean, it's like I would never, ever, ever, ever, do anything to limit a student's speech or in any way punish a student's speech. You know, if you want to make a point, make a point. It's better that you make the point and we hear it. Then you just sit there and think that you have to think one way in the class.
2: But what I was going to say was, you were talking about,
3: you know, how do they believe this kind of thing?
2: Yeah.
3: I'm like, I grew up mostly in Louisiana. Mm. And so you look around all the time. One of the first political things as an aware political commentator, one of the first things I did was I went to a David Duke rally when he was running for governor of Louisiana. And you see that, you know, the things that are just deeply instilled in people there, the racism that's deeply instilled in them, the hatred of outsiders that's deeply instilled in them, and the fear that's deeply instilled in them, and you know, that's impossible to overcome. It's generations of that kind of shit built in.
2: Right.
3: And we were raised, this is going a little bit off track, but the way we were raised as white people in the South, they talk now about how they're going to whitewash, how, you know, Trump wants to whitewash history, how they're eliminating all this stuff. When I took my Louisiana history class, everybody in eighth grade was required to take a Louisiana history class. And I went and found my eighth grade Louisiana history textbook. And among other things, it essentially says, you know, slavery really wasn't that bad. And, you know, slaves were treated well. And if a slave escaped, it was because they wanted a day off.
2: Oh, God.
3: And, you know,
2: wow.
3: Oh, yeah, no, this is what we were taught. They were given clothes from, you know, the master, and, you know, they could have dances and things like that.
2: Dances.
3: And it was like, yeah, I know. And it was like, wait.
2: But they were there was, slaves. They were enslaved.
3: Right. And I remember, so many of that kind of stuff was taken to heart. You know, because it excused the white people.
2: Yeah.
3: In my neighborhood, there was still a woman in the 1980s, there was still a woman living in the remnants of a slave quarters from the plantation that the land used to be. And there was one little area of property, you know, there were all this housing development going up. That was where my family moved to. And then there was this one spot where there was still a slave cabin. and that had been there for, you know, for a couple hundred years. And that's where this woman lived until she died.
2: Amazing. Wow. But what was it with, so you grew up in Louisiana and you're, and despite being surrounded by the misinformation, the malinformation, you know, you didn't catch that social contagion of stupidity. How? Why? What do you think separated you from that or saved you from it? Okay.
3: I watched Roots. I was always rock and roll really connected me to a lot of stuff. Yeah. I ended up subscribing to the Village Voice.
2: Okay.
3: And I would get the Village Voice delivered to my house.
2: Much
3: to the chagrin of my stepfather, who I adored. My stepfather was terrific, but much to the chagrin of my stepfather, when the Village Voice would show up. And you know, my dad, my father, who died when I was 13, my father was, he loved jazz. He loved taking us to all kinds of, I mean, he wasn't a cultural, but he was like, you know, he was like open to the world. Like, let's do stuff. You know, he was definitely, doing theater. Yeah. Also, that was a thing I loved. I mean, there were just things that I did. And one of the most encouraging things now is on Facebook. I'm still friends with some people from high school. And I didn't even choose, like, I didn't, you know, friend them out of knowing their politics. Almost all of them have turned out liberal.
2: Okay. That's nice.
3: All
2: to
3: of
2: know.
3: These Gen Xers from high school are like posting all this liberal stuff, and I'm like, go class of 84.
2: Wow. Right. Well, what you're describing really is just, you know, that's just who you are. There's an intellectual curiosity, a creativity, an empathy, heart to care about other people. That's, I think, yeah, that's just your personality.
3: It's not asking too much of people, but that's not asking too much of people.
2: Right.
3: That should be a baseline. Just give a shit. Just give a shit.
2: Right.
3: That's it.
2: Isn't that crazy? And that's why I don't understand. And it's just so sad how the MAGAs, you know, they're seeing the light now because their gas prices are too high. They should be ashamed of themselves, really.
3: Yeah.
2: That's what
3: their
2: it's
3: gas up. Prices are too high. They don't have – there's no workers to do construction or to work in meatpacking plants or to harvest things. You know, we're coming up to the harvest time of year, and it's going to be – there's going to be a lot fewer workers available.
2: They're in the find out phase, but we've been telling them for years, and this is the thanks. That's what I don't understand. You know, all of these red states are poorly run and on the low, you know, have all the they get high marks for negative measures, right? They're the least upwardly mobile, the worst health as far as health and education. It's across the board. So, but yet they continue to vote for these people that do nothing for them, like Mitch McConnell. I don't understand. How much do you hate yourself to keep voting for Mitch McConnell? I mean,
3: Susan Collins. The fact that Susan Collins isn't being fucking crushed. And that's Maine. Maine has, you know, a Democratic, you know, tilt to it in a lot of areas. It's like, what the fuck are you even thinking?
2: Wow. It goes to show you how propaganda works and what we do, what you do. And is so vital right now, and it always has been, really.
3: Well, and laziness. Let's not leave out laziness. That it is easier to just say, you know what, I'm just going to keep voting for the same person, or it's easier to say, I'm not paying attention, I'm not going to vote.
2: Right.
3: You know,
2: that's
3: probably the most harmful thing to democracy in this country. Number of people who simply don't give a shit. They don't pay attention at all. And, you know, it's one of those things that I love when the right discovers how much people don't give a shit about something. Yeah. The Hassan Piker thing. Mm-hmm. I love that it's that they're realizing nobody fucking cares.
2: Yes.
3: Nobody fucking cares about Hassan Piker. Nobody cares, you know, that if somebody, you know, once talk to him on his show. Who the fuck cares?
2: I know, right? That's like, what does that matter in the long run for your life? Yeah. That's why it's so what we're your article about trans people. That's what always gets me. It's like you don't have health care. They're cutting your job. You can't go, can't go to a doctor. You can't fucking retire. But at least you can be happy that a trans person has to hold it in all the way home. They can't use the public restroom, right? Oh, yeah. Like, congratulations, yeah. Right?
3: You just sounded like a New York Times pitch bot right there.
2: Oh, really? Yeah. Really?
3: Okay. Yeah. Have you ever seen pitch bot on?
2: No.
3: Oh, you got to follow pitch bot.
2: Oh, yeah.
3: Whatever. Yeah.
2: Okay.
3: It's just a sarcastic. It's a sarcastic thing saying making up New York Times article pitches, and it's always things like a list of things, but at least a little trans girl isn't playing on her elementary school soccer team,
2: which is so disgusting. And then that's what gets me about these maggots too. So I saw some fucking lady, and she's like, "Oh, my kids!" There was some kid that wanted to play on a team, some trans kid, and like, "My kids! I have to protect my kids from what? From decency? From knowing that the world is complex and that there's all kinds of people in it, that we fucking respect everybody, and I mean, what are you protecting them from? My poor kids, from this poor child that
3: or taking away any books from the school library or the public library, from in the children's section that even mention the existence of gay people or gay animals.
2: Oh, God, yes,
3: it's like, in other words, what you've decided is you're stupiding your kids. You're telling your kids, I'm not going to let you learn what the world is really like.
2: Yeah, right.
3: Because I am so fucking bigoted that I would rather you stay ignorant than you learn that there are people out there who maybe don't think that way. That's part of the attack on universities. Part of the attack on universities is the gut level fear that they're gonna that people are gonna learn. Wait, whoa! You mean all that shit on Fox News was just a fucking lie?
2: Yeah.
3: That all of that stuff that my parents made me watch over and over, all those stupid MAGA rallies they made me go to, it was all fucking bullshit. It's like, well, so we got to destroy that. We got to make it so that it's just really vocational education. Instead of actually learning how to think in the world.
2: Yeah. Oh, exactly. And that making, just cultivating fear and division, of course. And also tantrums. That's what the maggots are all about, having a tantrum. They don't know how to behave when they have a problem. Yeah. They go into your public meeting and they just scream and yell and have a fucking tantrum. They don't know how to behave like adults. And it's been allowed to fester like that and grow. And they're out of control. They've been doing it for years.
3: And then they'll say, but you're snowflakes. The snowflakes.
2: Exactly. But that's what it is. It's a projection, right? Everything's a projection or a confession. But I just wonder, as you're a professor at the College of Staten Island, and you teach drama, and you're an accomplished playwright and author and all these.
3: I don't know if I'm accomplished, but I am a playwright.
2: Yes, yes. And so I just wonder, have you encountered any kind of resistance to, or on this very conservative borough, have you encountered any pushback?
3: I've had a couple of complaints, and generally the way it's handled is I get a call from some administrator going, somebody called me about this thing you wrote. What's going on here?
2: Oh, like on your blog?
3: And I'll say, this is what I wrote. And they're like, okay, I just needed to check to, and they're not, it hasn't been a lot. Every now and then somebody will flip the fuck out. And, but we have writers here that are doing all kinds of stuff. We have actually one of our writers, the Brett Stevens article that came out, about, the National Book Award, and, that it's just a DEI place because there's no white men in it. Well, one of the long list nominees is actually one of our writers.
2: Oh,
3: this,
2: nice.
3: This amazing trans writer, Julian Lopera Delgado, and his book is amazing, and it was nominated for the National Book Award.
2: Well,
3: it's like we have this range of writers here. We have a sense of freedom here.
2: That's great.
3: And that's protected. You know, when I was chair of the department, I was chair for 10 years, I would occasionally have to, you know, talk to parents whose children will tell them, you know, oh, my teacher is only taking this one side. Every single time it happened, when we would sit down with the instructor and the parent and the kid, it was like the parent would sit there and go, oh, well, that's totally fine. You're not just sitting there ragging on Trump.
2: Right.
3: And so much is taken out of context or is blown up. Are there professors that sometimes go too far? Sure, of course. Mm-hmm. Professors are human beings.
2: Yeah.
3: When Charlie Kirk was shot.
2: Right.
3: It happened just before I was going to class. He was shot just before I went to class. I walked in the class, and the students, I don't advertise that this is what, that I do this, that this is my side hustle.
2: Sure.
3: But they Google, they find out.
2: Mm-hmm, mm-hmm.
3: But when I walked into the room, they were talking about Charlie Kirk being shot. Mm-hmm. And then during class, they got alerts that Charlie Kirk was dead. Mm-hmm. And I had a student say, is there anything you'd like to say about Charlie Kirk dying?
2: No.
3: And
2: I said, don't fall into that trap.
3: I said, I'm going to not. I'm going to just say that I think gun violence of any kind is wrong.
2: Yeah.
3: And no matter who the victim is.
2: Yeah.
3: And that we should do more about guns in this country.
2: Right.
3: And that's
2: there
3: where
2: you
3: I
2: go.
3: Left it. Yeah. I wasn't going to fall into this trap, but even if I'd said, fuck that guy, that fucking racist piece of shit, fuck him,
2: right.
3: Fucking sexist, fake Christian asshole.
2: Right. Hateful, anti-trans.
3: Yeah,
2: you said that it's worth it, some gun violence. It's worth
3: right.
2: it.
3: Right, I don't care if you yeah. – no, I won't go that far.
2: Yeah,
3: but,
2: yeah. Well, that's what
3: but,
2: he said.
3: I'm supposed to all of a sudden care this guy that was pro-Second Amendment had his neck turned into a spigot. Do I wish that – I would rather have him – stayed alive and had all of his beliefs, you know, shattered.
2: Exactly.
3: But right. you know, but I'm allowed to say that.
2: Yeah.
3: And I think that's the thing that everybody learned when they fired all of these people at colleges, people elsewhere. All of these universities that have had to pay millions of dollars because they did in fact violate the free speech rights.
2: Right, right. Because in the world that liberals are trying to create, Charlie Kirk would still be alive and he would be out there spreading his poison unmolested by gun violence. So, yeah.
3: Right. Absolutely. And again, you know, it's like the great Nat Hentoff used to say, from the Village Voice, who was the great First Amendment writer, just said the only thing that cures, you know, hate speech is more speech.
2: Yeah.
3: And, you know, you have
2: That's
3: to.
2: True.
3: But the thing that has to happen there, but it also there also needs to be equal access to speech. And right now,
2: there
3: that's the problem. Is that the access to speech isn't there because of corporate ownership of the media, because of the overwhelming, you know, right-wing tilt of so many places, because of the funding of those by right-wing billionaires.
2: That's it.
3: That there's never been a chance for us to have the kind of balance that could actually, you know, allow speech on all sides to flourish.
2: Yep.
3: Well, we've lost that. We've
2: you're singing
3: that.
2: My song, because that's what I always say. It's the billionaires fund these right-wing small outlets, and that and they
3: Charlie
2: give
3: Kirk.
2: Them – Yeah, Charlie Kirk, for one, Breitbart, the Mercer family. When Breitbart started that website, the Mercer family gave him $6 million and set him up in a townhouse in D.C. with a staff. So – that doesn't happen to average people like us who are just doing this because we believe in it, too. And that's how I do it. I'm not getting.
3: But we
2: rich,
3: also,
2: you know,
3: I heard your cats earlier. I see the cats.
2: Yes,
3: behind
2: he. Yep.
3: We're like we are hurting the left is like hurting cats. Mm-hmm. You know.
2: Yes. He's on my lap. So, yeah.
3: It's so true. Right is so willing to go lockstep. And so, you know, that everybody flips out when like somebody barely steps out of line with Trump, like it's some big titanic shift in the zeitgeist.
2: Right, right. It's incredible. But for example, I'm trying to find this thing. Did you see that they dismissed the case against that guy, the Olympian? Where was it? The reflecting pool. Yeah, the pool thing.
3: Yeah.
2: Or is it
3: fully dismissed it?
2: Yeah, they just dismissed it. I just got a thing on my phone. I'm trying to find it. But they dismissed it with prejudice. So let me see, judge.
3: Oh, so that means it can be refiled.
2: No, with prejudice means fuck
3: Oh, with
2: off.
3: Prejudice, yeah, with
2: fuck
3: prejudice,
2: off.
3: Yeah, so they can't refile.
2: Yeah. And this is a developing story, it says. It just came through. And one of the things that crossed my mind was that I know, more cats, right? That's my screensaver.
3: Excellent. So. I love it in front of American Gothic. That's cool.
2: Yes. Yes. Well, they were just sitting there one day, and I took their picture, so... This is Ray and Boudica.
3: Perfect.
2: And I was like, oh, my God, they look like that famous painting, right? American Gothic. So I figured, yes, I'll do that. Yeah. Anyway, you know, this is what we do for fun besides fighting fascism. So, okay, yes. And that's what I always say. Like, if we weren't in the midst of a coup, I would do a show on, like, cat rescue or something or
3: exactly.
2: other things, you know?
3: Yeah.
2: Other things we'd be talking about. So... But when I saw this come across my phone on the notification, and I thought, this is, of course, with prejudice, which is like the judicial equivalent of saying, get the fuck out of here with this shit, right?
3: Right.
2: And it is an example of how far these maggots will go. They don't care who they hurt. They will disrupt a private citizen's life. They will... turn it upside down. They'll send this fucking guy to jail if they have to, based on nothing. And, you know, thank goodness we have a little bit of some backstops, right? But they're working on that, too. This is the problem.
3: Yeah, yeah. Well, that's the thing is, like, if you know, we don't win the Senate, then they're just gonna pile on the judges and, you know, Alito and Thomas will retire and they can in, you know. Yeah. Yeah.
2: Oh my God.
3: Whatever.
2: Yeah.
3: I mean, honestly though, this sounds ridiculous and probably dumb, but I would rather have another Amy Coney Barrett than Alito.
2: Oh, well, Alito is horrible. He is. All horrible.
3: Alito's a fucking, but Alito's just batshit. I mean, Alito has just sucked that Fox News cock to down to a nub.
2: Eagerly.
3: I mean, he you read his decisions and it's like, dude, get off Twitter. I mean, this is not reality that you're talking about here.
2: Right.
3: And that's the thing is like when they do something like this case, it's like you are going to put someone in prison for a fantasy.
2: Yep.
3: And you fucked up his life for an extended period of time, and he will get harassed by these you know, cretinous fucks for the rest of his life.
2: That's it. Yep. Absolutely.
3: Because there's all of these, you know, incel, you know, people sitting in their trailers that have nothing to fucking do but harass this guy.
2: That's it. And it won't matter that the case was dismissed with prejudice and that it's a completely trumped up fucking bullshit case that they made up. It won't matter. It won't penetrate the maggot mind. And that's what's so exhausting dealing with them, too. Doesn't matter how many times they've been shown the truth. They will not believe it. And that's a sickness.
3: Yeah, and that there's and I think that, you know, I just feel like that this entire administration has been about the mentally ill and people exploiting the mentally ill.
2: Right.
3: And that the mentally ill include, and that sometimes it crosses over. There's Donald Trump exploiting the mentally ill Natalie Harp and taking advantage of what is obvious, you know, some kind of real derangement
2: going on there.
3: Somebody who needs sympathy and help and some time away. But then there's Donald Trump. And his diminished capacity and his dementia and everything else being exploited by all of these people who don't give a fuck. And then there's all of the people that follow him who have their own mental illness, whether it's brain fucked by evangelical Christianity or brain fucked by racism or however, and they're exploited and, you know, and they vote against everything that would help them in favor of, you know, in favor of stuff that actively seeks to harm them. The thing that I think about to go back to Louisiana is for two terms, Louisiana elected a Democratic governor, John Bel Edwards.
2: Mm-hmm.
3: He got elected for one reason and one reason only, and that is that he was absolutely anti-choice. But because he was a Democrat who was anti-choice, he was able to get in there and expand Medicaid.
2: Right.
3: He was able to get in there and halt some of the worst things they wanted to do about transgender students and transgender adults. Because he was in there, they were able to do things to on climate change.
2: Right.
3: And they reelected him because he also did some of the most restrictive anti-abortion laws in the country.
2: So he's the perfect candidate.
3: That was the way to appeal to the to those fucking monsters.
2: Right, and it's true, because this is the thing, too, about abortion. The fact is, criminalizing abortion doesn't reduce the abortion rate, as you know. And this is what drives me crazy with Democrats about, we're talking about messaging. They need to reclaim the pro-life moniker, and the fact that the American people don't know that off the top of their heads when Republicans call themselves pro-life, this should be accompanied by a laugh track. That's basically not agreement, because criminalizing abortion doesn't reduce the abortion rate. And right now, abortions are up in the country, especially in places where they have criminalized abortion.
3: Mm-hmm.
2: So they do nothing. What reduces the abortion rate is health care, education, living wages, you know, the economic factors.
3: Child care.
2: Right.
3: Child care, making it easier for people to actually have children.
2: There you go.
3: You know, that's maybe making it so that the world that's coming is not going to be, you know, a shit-strewn apocalyptic hellscape of fires and floods.
2: That's right. So you can afford to have a child. And there's reams of studies that show this, and we have empirical data on it, and it's not just in America, it's all over the world. So we know this for a fact. So whenever Republicans call themselves pro-life, the Democrats have to take this back. How hard is it to say criminalizing abortion does not reduce the abortion rate? They never say that. And if you you're anti-abortion, then you will vote Democratic, because the abortion rate goes down under Democratic policies. And this is like, whenever Democrats get into office and get power, and it happens, that's the truth. So,
3: but they're never going to hear that. They are never going to hear that. I mean, and you know, if they hear it, if somebody tells it right to their stupid faces,
2: they won't believe it.
3: Back to whatever website, whatever Reddit they're on, and immediately get you know a hypo filled with whatever hateful shit just jacked right into their veins.
2: Right, that's it. They reject the truth, but they've been manipulated into that, of course, with Trump's authoritarian practices, inflicting it on them. Only believe what I tell you. Don't believe what you see. I'll tell you what's true and not. And it's the complete devaluing of truth in this country is so disgusting. And that's why you know, the Republicans, what we saw with the Jack Smith hearing, it was confirmed that they're fucking traitors outright. Trump is a traitor. There's a fucking traitor in the Oval Office, and millions of people voted for that traitor. They saw. How do you? I don't understand how you see an insurrection and let's say it's not an insurrection. Let's say they just decided to trash the Capitol. That's okay too.
3: Yeah.
2: Like you, anybody trashing the Capitol, you're fine with that. Like what? What?
3: Yeah.
2: How is this okay? You beat cops. You defecated and urinated in the halls. We have video of this. They're smoking pot in Nancy Pelosi's office. They're trashing our office. They stole things. They stole computers. We could trace it back to the complete disrespect of government. And that's the other thing that Republicans have been doing for years. Because when they say they hate government, you know, they like government. They like big authoritarian government on your neck. They don't like democracy. That's what they're talking about. They're not talking about, you know, when they say, really, they're not, when they say they want to shrink government. No, they want big government, big authoritarian government. They just want to shrink democracy. And
3: they want the government that's going to, again, mm-hmm. give in to their prejudices. The government that's going to act on the things that they hate.
2: Wow.
3: That's going to punish. It is like vicarious power. Mm. So many, I'm sure that so many of these assholes look at what's going on with ICE raids and things like that and see it as, yes, that's what I would love to be doing when I have to drive somewhere and I see, you know, Hispanic people. How dare I have to live in a world like that?
2: Oh, I know, right? And then you hear or you see the videos of these people having a fucking meltdown. Speak English when somebody's having a conversation. Like, fuck you. Speak English. They're so small. And that's why they need daddy to save them from the scary, complex world. And that you can't have
3: barely speaks English himself.
2: Exactly. Yeah. Like Melania and her. This is what gets me, too. Imagine if Jill Biden, you know, the Joe, not Joe, Jill, right. Dr. Jill, they all got triggered when she called herself doctor, but she's a doctor. And
3: she's a doctor.
2: Yeah,
3: sorry.
2: Exactly.
3: We didn't create the title that PhD confirms on you. I'm
2: she's
3: doctor
2: such,
3: too. I just don't make
2: elite.
3: People call me that.
2: Mm-hmm. Well, I
3: but
2: should
3: I
2: put
3: am
2: that
3: a doctor,
2: in your thing.
3: But
2: that's
3: whether you
2: wonderful.
3: Like it or not.
2: Exactly. Exactly. You earned that. You earned
3: I
2: that
3: earned
2: title.
3: A doctorate.
2: And
3: yes.
2: So. But imagine if she said she spoke five languages, but yet needed a translator whenever she was anywhere with anybody speaking anything other than English or her native tongue. They would go up her ass. They would hound Jill Biden and ask her to prove herself. Do you actually speak French? You say you speak French, German, Italian, you know. But whenever anybody speaks those languages to her, she's got to look to the translator. So what the fuck is that? She knows, I know French. I say bonjour, whatever the fuck, Italian, spaghetti and meatballs. I know Italian, you know, as much as she does. So it's all a ruse. What do you think about
3: that? But, you know, I feel like sometimes we forget that this has been an American thing forever. Mm-hmm. You know, it's funny. I'm directing the play, the musical Bloody Bloody Andrew Jackson right now.
2: Mm-hmm. Wow.
3: And it's a musical that is more relevant now than it was when it was first done. It was first done during the Obama administration. But now you read it and you're like, oh, shit, this is like what's going on now. And it's like you look at the election of 1828 and people, the stuff that was coming out about Jackson, about that he committed adultery because his wife was married when they first got together, which was true. Mm. And that he was violent and been convicted of all of these things, that he loved slaughtering Indians. He loved to, you know, he executed people under his command, all of this stuff. And you know what happened? It made people love him more.
2: Wow.
3: Because he was just a rogue. And isn't it great that we're getting this, that we're getting this backwoods rogue in here to really show those fucking pussies that are that are up there in DC. We don't want our pampered you know John
2: elitists.
3: Quincy Adams anymore. Fuck that. And so I'm reading this and it's like well, we've been here before.
2: Huh.
3: And I feel like we've been here time and time and time again. I mean, normally we trace it back to, we trace it to Reagan when everything started to fall apart because Reagan let the crazies into, you know, into making policy in the White House.
2: Right.
3: And the evangelicals gave them so much power.
2: Right.
3: And that's what really turned things around. But the idea that the people are guided by this gut level reaction. And the evangelicals gave them so much power.
2: Right.
3: And that's what really turned things around. But the idea that the people are guided by this

0: happens.
1: Yeah, anyway, this gut level stupidity has been around for a long time.
0: Right. I guess it's a human condition. So what is this play you're directing, and where is it going to be?
1: Oh, it's just here. No, it's
0: oh, it's here play. At the college? Okay.
1: Yeah, that's a and, college. It's a musical called Bloody Bloody Andrew Jackson.
0: And this is part of your class that you're teaching?
1: No, mm-hmm. Just the students. Yeah.
0: Oh, okay. So the drama, the people who are in drama are gonna they're gonna put it on for the community or for.
1: I mean, anybody can come to see it, but it's primarily wonderful. For the college.
0: Oh, that's
1: anybody
0: awesome.
1: Can come to see it. We
0: that's
1: encourage the Staten Island community to come out and see what happens when an authoritarian is elected.
0: Right. And, well, that would be wonderful.
1: Who has no problem with genocide? Whose deal to the Native Americans was move where I tell you, or we will destroy you.
0: Yeah, right. And that, well, that's what they're trying to do now. That's what they think.
1: Exactly.
0: That's, you know,
1: exactly.
0: Manifest destiny. And
1: exactly. Yeah.
0: What do you think about Pete Hegseth's fucking disgraceful state of force or whatever the hell that was?
1: What a fucking joke that guy is.
0: I know. I mean,
1: drop me and, you know, I will fight. Put me in to fight the redcoats, the communists, and the Islamists.
0: Incredible.
1: Fuck you.
0: Incredible.
1: Then go fight. Yeah. Nobody stopped you.
0: What a poser.
1: You're the Secretary of Defense. Or, you know, Secretary of War.
0: He's not the Secretary of War.
1: No, he's not. There is not no change. Department of War.
0: No, and there's no Department of renaming shit. You just because you say it's an executive order. Okay, now we have to say, what, super intelligent or fuck you, you know?
1: Don't get to just randomly say that words no longer are what they are, you know?
0: Right.
1: You want to rename stuff in your own government, all right, whatever. You know, it's dumb, and it's probably and it needs Congress to actually do it. But if you want to play pretend here, then do it with that. But don't fucking tell me all of a sudden I don't like the phrase artificial intelligence, and therefore we're not using it.
0: It's like, so tedious, right? It's so exhausting dealing with this fucking man baby who is sick, and the whole country is sick. That's really the truth, I think. That we all are suffering from PTSD and there's, I don't know. Sometimes I wonder, you being from the South and all, what do you think? I mean, I wonder if the country can last as so.
1: I think that, again, if Democrats take over both houses of Congress, that they have to be entirely proactive, even when they're going to fail.
0: Mm-hmm.
1: Even when something's not going to get through the Senate, or even when the president's going to veto it, they have to keep sending things. They have to pass budgets and send it to him and make him veto it.
0: Right.
1: They have to pass things about ethics and make him veto it. They have to set all of that up. And there's a part of me that really feels like Trump, when Trump's gone, the fever breaks.
0: Yes.
1: Because so much of it is bound up. There are so many people that are voting only because they find him entertaining. They like that he pisses people off, that he was, you know, rich guy on TV. And when he first ran, I didn't think he would win, but I was like, he's getting the nomination. They'd better fucking destroy him, or he's going to get the nomination.
0: Oh, funny. Yeah.
1: Yeah, I mean, the first thing I said was, he's Godzilla. You'd better fucking get him before he gets to Tokyo.
0: Wow, it's a great metaphor. Totally.
1: Yeah. But I think that so much of it is a cult of personality, that when the personality's gone, the cult will, you know, everybody's going to be charmed by, you know, J.D. Vance's charisma.
0: Yeah.
1: You know, there's nobody who has the riz that,
0: right. And it's hard to believe.
1: That they think Trump has.
0: Exactly. Does Trump have riz? That's the other thing. He's not charming. He's not interesting. He's fucking stupid. He's a con man. He's disgusting looking.
1: He pisses off the right people.
0: Yeah. And that in itself is so juvenile. You don't run a country on annoying your fellow Americans. And that's why I always say these maggots, they love the branding of America. They just don't like

0: like, yeah, you know, the substance. They don't
1: right.
0: like, yeah,
1: right.
0: you can love the stars and the eagles and the flags and the whatever the fuck, but that's all the symbols. The
1: yeah.
0: substance they hate, you know, leaving no one behind, we're in this together, and
1: right.
0: rule of law, the general welfare, all of that shit. They hate that shit. So yeah, they're incapable. And it proves it. The immaturity to get up and vote on election day because you're gonna annoy somebody. It's gonna annoy your friends, like, or your family.
1: Well, that
0: or
1: also
0: somebody.
1: Is the success. That's also the success of everything since Reagan about that the government isn't there for
0: That's
1: you. The
0: right.
1: federal government doesn't actually work for you.
0: Huh.
1: And it's like, no. It's whenever anybody tells me I'm not political, I'm like, do you go on roads? do you
0: yeah.
1: sometimes hate potholes? You're political.
0: Yeah.
1: Welcome.
0: That's it. Everything is politics. It's like that old Bertolt Brecht quote, you know, the worst illiterate
1: yeah.
0: is the political illiterate. And it's the truth. They puff their chest and say, of course, that's paraphrasing. But I've had friends like that, too. They're like, oh, I'm not involved in politics. But you then don't complain about shit
1: right.
0: that's
1: right.
0: wrong, you know?
1: Yeah, yeah.
0: So then that's what they do. So, yeah, like my sister say, oh, I don't like this Yeah, my nieces and nephews come out of college as indentured servants to banksters. Stop voting Republican then, you know?
1: Yeah.
0: I mean,
1: yeah.
0: what the fuck am I going to
1: yeah.
0: tell you? All right?
1: Yeah.
0: It's the truth.
1: Yeah.
0: They don't connect it. They don't connect it.
1: Yeah.
0: Though, you know what I mean?
1: Yeah.
0: And they'll blame it on an immigrant. My sister in particular, she was like, oh, these dreamers get a free ride. But, my nieces and nephews got to pay the full fare. And I'm like, even if that's true, which I would have to research.
1: It's not
0: it's not, right.
1: It's not true.
0: That you're pointing your anger where it doesn't belong, at the people lower on the ladder, while the ones who are making the policies are picking your pocket and cutting your lifeline. So thank you for hanging out this whole hour.
1: You're
0: wow.
1: welcome.
0: Wow. What a great conversation, if I do say
1: this
0: so myself.
1: This was fun.
0: Yeah, it's amazing. I hope you could come back and tell everybody where they can find you. All the links and everything will be in the description, but where can we find
1: excellent.
0: You?
1: The blog still goes once a week, rudepundit.blogspot.com. If you want, you can go back in the 2003 archives. You can
0: nice.
1: See what language I felt that we could actually use back then
0: wow.
1: that I don't use anymore.
0: Amazing.
1: although most words are still out there, are still good.
0: You got the best words, I hear. Yeah.
1: Yeah. yeah.
0: I know.
1: You can subscribe to the Patreon starting at $1 a month and going.
0: Nice.
1: Three is the one where you get the most, where you get a lot of stuff. Five, you get the most. But it's at patreon.com/rudepundit. I'm at Blue Sky, Rude Pundit, kind of Threads, Rude
0: yeah,
1: Pundit.
0: It's hard, right? Keep up
1: yeah.
0: with everything.
1: Blue Sky is my primary thing.
0: I
1: quit Twitter.
0: Oh, yeah. Yeah.
1: Yeah.
0: It's a cesspool. I only go,
1: no.
0: I'm still on there to grab videos and stuff. I try to avert my eyes when I get on there because it's just
1: yeah.
0: fucking swill.
1: It's cesspool.
0: It.
1: Yeah.
0: It's disgusting.
1: Yeah.
0: It's Nazis.
1: Yeah.
0: And everything, and they're feeding you all this right-wing horror all the time,
1: yeah.
0: all the lies. I don't subscribe to these people. And then I'll get Donald Trump Jr. And I don't fucking follow them. You know, get them out of my face here. But this is what they do, right?
1: Yep.
0: Get them out of my face here, right? Thank
1: well,
0: you so much
1: I'm
0: for
1: actually
0: hanging out.
1: Off to rehearsal.
0: All right. Enjoy. Thank you. I'm just going to wrap up the show
1: Thanks.
0: Here and do the plugs. But, thank you for hanging out. And I hope we can do it again real soon.
1: All right. Thanks,
0: All right. I'll see you soon. Bye-bye.
1: Bye.
0: All right, guys, Lee Papa, the Rude Pundit. Amazing, amazing. And what a great person and patriot. Making the world safe for democracy, doing his part. Subscribe, do all of his, everything he said. Follow. We need each other. We're in this together. We can't do it without you, as Lee was talking about, too. That we don't have big billionaire benefactors. We only have each other. And thank you, Charlie, from APS Radio and APS Radio News for helping keep the show going and growing. 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That would be amazing. You can also subscribe on my YouTube for $1.99 a month. That's not too bad. Yeah, all right. And my Substack. Follow my Substack if you can follow it, if you can afford to follow it with a paid subscription. That's very helpful because it helps enable me to keep the lights on in Tara Buster Studios and do more shows like the one you just saw. Put this, you know, we're talking about the solutions that not only built the American work, the American middle class, but will save it from the likes of Donald Trump again. All right? And that's true. Never forget that liberals created America. Progressives, okay? Nothing more progressive than overthrowing a king and an aristocracy that ruled Western civilization for 2,000 years. That's not a conservative endeavor. That's progressive. Born in the liberal age of enlightenment, and it was truly a radical experiment in self-governance, and we have a duty to preserve it for the next generation. All right, my friends, thank you, Andrea, on the Twitch chat, keeping us safe, and also Andrea is coordinating these guests for the show, so that makes the show better and helps and all that. Keep it going, keep it going. Thank you so much for all the hard work. Thank you, Jim, on the chat, keeping us safe in the chat. And thank you, Libby Morgan, for your super chat right in under the gate. Remember, we will win their 20th super chat on a live stream. You are on the leaderboard, Libby. Thank you. That is amazing. See? Be like Libby, okay? Because we're in this together. And remember, we're on the right side of history. We're on the right side of decency, dignity, democracy, humanity. Follow my YouTube, and we have our Friday night hangout show on my Tara Buster YouTube channel tomorrow night, but it's also available on Substack and all those places. And if you, I'm telling you right now, I'm threatening you with a good time, but we're going to have some Patreon and Substack subscriber only events coming up in the near future. Because I got to make it more enticing to actually subscribe, other than, you know, help me out. So we'll have some Patreon only and Substack subscriber only events. So, and that'll be nice, I think, right? Thank you, Libby, again, super supporter member. Oh my God, Tara Jr., what the hell is wrong? He keeps trying to bite me. Stop that. You cranky old man. All right. Get down. Take a hike, bud. You bother me. For now. I love him, but, you know. You don't like getting bit when you're moving your mouse. He's like, ow. It's like a video game for him. All right, my friends. Keep it real. Keep it going. Stay safe. Stay awesome. Thank you for all you do to help me. And, yeah. Keep me going. We will win. We stick together. We win. Thank you. My name is Tara Devlin. I'll see you tomorrow night. And in the meantime, I'll see you on the Substack. I'll see you soon.
2: From Feature Story News in Washington, I'm Nick Harper. U.S. Congresswoman Ilhan Omar has said she will not be silenced after federal agents raided her home in Washington, D.C. The Department of Homeland Security carried out the pre-dawn search as part of a criminal fraud investigation allegedly into her immigration paperwork. The Somali-born Democrat who represents Minnesota has long denied allegations of fraud, calling them politically motivated, and has now accused President Donald Trump of targeting political enemies. Ever since James Goodison has more from Washington.
3: Federal agents searched the home of the Democrat representative on Monday morning. The search stems from a criminal fraud investigation into the Congresswoman's immigration paperwork. Both the Justice Department and the representative's office have not commented. Ilhan Omar is the first Somali-American elected to Congress. She moved to the US in the 1990s and was elected in 2018 as a representative in Minnesota. Ms. Omar has long said that suggestions that she and her family

0: committed immigration fraud were false and politically motivated. She's long been a top target for attacks from President Trump.
1: Russia has not confirmed the energy ceasefire that US President Donald Trump announced on Sunday. The Kremlin says contacts with Washington are ongoing. Ukrainian President Volodymyr Zelensky said on Monday that Kyiv supports the proposal, but that Russia had already violated it by carrying out strikes on Ukraine. Ever since Dasha Chernyshova sent this report from Moscow.
2: No word from the Kremlin yet, so no confirmation of that announced ceasefire. But so far, we've been hearing the Russian officials all saying that they are still open for the negotiated end to this conflict in Ukraine, but also casting doubt on the possibility of that because of the policies that the Ukrainian officials have chosen. With that in mind, we've been seeing numerous attacks from the Ukrainian side against Russian oil refineries throughout those past months.
1: Pope Leo will have surgery to remove a small growth found on one of his lungs, according to the Vatican. The 71-year-old pontiff revealed the diagnosis himself during his Sunday address in St. Peter's Square, saying doctors had discovered the nodule at an early stage and that it was well contained. Ever since Stuart Smith reports from London.
3: It's expected that it will take the Pope, say, a week, the Vatican suggests, for recovery after that operation. And the Pope, during his Sunday Mass, was keen to reassure those assembled below that it was detected at a very early stage and is well localised, and that doctors believe it's best to intervene, which is what will happen. The Vatican nor the Pope has said whether this is a malignant lump, whether it might be cancerous, though removing it from the lungs and then allowing doctors to analyse it will give some indication. Of course, it'd be up to the Pope and the Vatican whether to reveal or not whether there are signs it is indeed cancerous.
1: From Bureaus Worldwide, this is FSN.
4: With FSN Spotlight, I'm Simon Marks, looking in more detail today at the deadly and powerful weekend attack on Riyadh's main international airport by the Iranian-backed Houthis in Yemen. It was a staggering development for Saudi Arabia and for a region that has seen so many of them over the past 6 months since the US and Israeli war on Iran began. Mark Sievers is the former US ambassador to Oman and is now a business consultant and policy analyst based in Abu Dhabi.
5: Well, they have a long-standing conflict with Saudi Arabia, and there was a full-fledged war from 2014 to 2022, but there was a truce in place until earlier this year it collapsed, and it was part of that truce was supposed to involve a political settlement for Yemen that included a power-sharing arrangement. It never went into effect, but the truce held until I think Iran pushed the Houthis to put pressure on the Saudis. But this this kind of attack, it's very hard to see this as anything except a very serious escalation and provocation. The Saudis are going to have to respond to it.
4: European leaders are calling the weekend attack on the Saudi airport a dangerous escalation. UN Secretary General Antonio Guterres said he was deeply shocked and called it a violation of international law. With FSN Spotlight, I'm Simon Marks.
1: And the main news again, US Congresswoman Ilhan Omar has said she will not be silenced after federal agents raided her home in Washington, D.C. Russia has not confirmed the energy ceasefire that US President Donald Trump laid out on Sunday, and Pope Leo will have surgery to remove a small growth found on one of his lungs. He'll be admitted to hospital on Tuesday. That's Feature Story News. Nick
6: From
1: Harper
6: Feature reporting. Story News in Washington, I'm Nick Harper.
1: U.S. Congresswoman Ilhan Omar has said she will not be silenced after federal agents raided her home in Washington, D.C. The Department of Homeland Security carried out the pre-dawn search as part of a criminal fraud investigation allegedly into her immigration paperwork. The Somali-born Democrat who represents Minnesota has long denied allegations of fraud, calling them politically motivated, and has now accused President Donald Trump of targeting political enemies. Ever since James Goodison has more from Washington.
0: Federal agents searched the home of the Democrat representative on Monday morning. The search stems from a criminal fraud investigation into the Congresswoman's immigration paperwork. Both the Justice Department and the representative's office have not commented. Ilhan Omar is the first Somali-American elected to Congress. She moved to the US in the 1990s and was elected in 2018 as a representative in Minnesota. Ms. Omar has long said that suggestions that she and her family committed immigration fraud were false and politically motivated. She's long been a top target for attacks from President Trump.
1: Russia has not confirmed the energy ceasefire that US President Donald Trump announced on Sunday. The Kremlin says contacts with Washington are ongoing. Ukrainian President Volodymyr Zelensky said on Monday that Kyiv supports the proposal, but that Russia had already violated it by carrying out strikes on Ukraine. Ever since Dasha Chernyshova sent this report from Moscow.
2: No word from the Kremlin yet, so no confirmation of that announced ceasefire. But so far, we've been hearing the Russian officials all saying that they are still open for the negotiated end to this conflict in Ukraine, but also casting doubt on the possibility of that because of the policies that the Ukrainian officials have chosen. With that in mind, we've been seeing numerous attacks from the Ukrainian side against Russian oil refineries.
1: Pope Leo will have surgery to remove a small growth found on one of his lungs, according to the Vatican. The 71-year-old pontiff revealed the diagnosis himself during his Sunday address in St. Peter's Square, saying doctors had discovered the nodule at an early stage. Ever since Stuart Smith reports from London.
3: It's expected that it will take the Pope, say, a week, the Vatican suggests, for recovery after that operation. And the Pope, during his Sunday Mass, was keen to reassure those assembled below that it was detected at a very early stage and is well localized, and that doctors believe it's best to intervene, which is what will happen. The Vatican nor the Pope has said whether this is a malignant lump, whether it might be cancerous, though removing it from the lungs and then allowing doctors to analyze it will give some indication. Of course, it would be up to the Pope and the Vatican whether to reveal or not whether there are signs it is indeed cancerous.
1: From Bureaus Worldwide,
7: hello, this is the Global News Podcast from the BBC World Service. I'm Ankur Desai, and at 1500 GMT on Monday the 12th of October, these are our main stories. French supermarkets say a cyber attack has remotely defrosted fridges in hundreds of stores nationwide, causing food to spoil. Saudi airspace remains heavily disrupted as Yemen's Houthis continue their barrage of missile attacks. President Zelensky says Washington has to make Russia respect the energy ceasefire announced by President Trump after Russian strikes hit Ukrainian infrastructure overnight. Also in this podcast, thousands are rallying in Delhi for what they call a March for Democracy, aimed at removing the head of India's Electoral Commission. And we have a report from the US as data centers powering the AI expansion are becoming a political flashpoint.
8: It's near elementary schools, community centers. I mean, outside of just being near my home, it's going to have a lot of bad effects for the area.
7: We start in France, where supermarkets say a cyber attack has caused havoc with fridges in their stores. The hackers reportedly targeted a company that provides software for the refrigeration systems, causing fridges to heat up, destroying stocks of fresh and frozen food. I asked our Paris correspondent, Hugh Schofield, what we know so far and whether there was a motive for the reported hack.
9: Well, nothing about the motive. All we're getting now is rather sketchy information about what's happened. One big chain, Intermarché, confirms that up to 200 of its supermarkets were hit. And there's another chain owned by the same group called U, which has also been hit. There are reports that others like Leclerc and Monoprix have been hit, but that's not been confirmed. But in all cases, it seems that it was this, as you say, this Danish systems manager that was hit. I had no idea, and most people probably didn't either, that, you know, the cold and freezer units in supermarkets are actually controlled centrally by software, which was hackable, and which would then impact on all the supermarkets. It seems that whoever did this got into the software which regulates the programs of defrosting of these units, because they have to go through regular periods of slight increases in temperature in order that the frost disappears. And instead of them just going up slightly in temperature, they went up way up into sort of 30, 40, 50 degrees Celsius overnight, which, with the result that, all the food inside was contaminated and unusable. So it is a very, very interesting development. I mean, it's a terrible one, but if they can get into the design for all these supermarkets and their freezer units, then they can wreak havoc.
7: Hugh, any word from the authorities or the companies themselves?
9: Well, I mean, only to say that they deplore it, obviously, and that from the authorities' point of view, there is an investigation open into who might have been responsible. I mean, obviously, there's all sorts of speculation with Russia obviously being in the mix there, but, I mean, there is no evidence of anything at the moment, and we'll just have to wait until we are given more guidance about what leads are developing.
7: Ever so briefly, any

0: incidents similar to this in France before?
1: No, absolutely not. I mean, that's what everyone is saying, that yes, there have been incidents in supermarkets, various, you know, sometimes you have animal rights people or anti-big business people, the left, who act, but nothing on this scale. And I mean, no one was aware that there was this kind of weak point, a sort of centralised regulation of cold units that could be tapped into in this way. That is definitely very new.
0: Hugh Schofield. Next to the Middle East, where Yemen's Houthi rebels have renewed their warnings against people using Saudi airports after two deadly strikes on Riyadh's main international airport over the weekend and reports of ongoing threats from missiles and drones. One person was killed and 11 were wounded at King Khalid International Airport on Sunday. That came a day after 13 people were killed and more than 300 injured in a missile strike on another terminal at the airport, the deadliest attack on Saudi soil in more than a decade. Speaking at a conference in Riyadh on Monday, the Saudi energy minister, Prince Abdul Aziz bin Salman, said the word fear in the Saudi dictionary does not exist and that oil would continue to flow.
2: The events of recent weeks are serious. Our response must be equally serious. For Saudi Arabia, these circumstances have tested our infrastructure, our institution, our people, and our resilience. They have also tested decisions made long before the present crisis, because resilience is built before crisis began.
0: Fighting between the Houthis and Yemen's internationally recognized government, backed by Saudi Arabia, has escalated dramatically in recent weeks. Our global affairs correspondent, Sebastian Usher, told us more about the impact the Houthi attacks are having on Saudi Arabia.
3: Well, you could see the impact actually where he was speaking at that Congress. Some energy executives, chief executives of major oil companies like ExxonMobil, BP, who were scheduled to appear there, aren't. That, on one level, shows the impact economically, also reputationally for Saudi Arabia. These conferences are very big events for Saudi Arabia. It's a big way that they're trying to sell themselves across the world. If you go on the streets in Riyadh, you'll find that the schools aren't open. Students are studying at home. Up in the skies above people's heads, planes aren't going by. So this is having a very, very big impact, both economically, in terms also of human life, but also in terms of the mood, the atmosphere in Saudi Arabia. This is a country that was pushing towards 2030, an extraordinarily ambitious goal, but to have a very new sort of economy which welcomed millions of people who once upon a time wouldn't be accepted in Saudi Arabia at all. Tourism wasn't a thing. This will have another big knock-on effect after the one that the Iran war had, and we're seeing it. We're seeing it, as I say, on the streets of Riyadh. You're seeing it across the country. Even an app, a very popular app that people use now, has an extra device that allows Saudis to monitor if there are any suspicious sounds or sights in the sky, but they then will post them.
0: And so how is this being presented within Saudi Arabia?
3: Well, as you heard there, I mean, that's very much the line that the oil minister was giving there, that they are steadfast, that they are not going to bend in any way to the Houthis. The problem is the Houthis can hurt the Saudis quite easily, really. Those missiles are able to get through. I was having a bit of a discussion with a contact I have who's quite close to MBS and the leaders in Saudi Arabia over this, saying, how could a major airport be hit, you know, 3 days out of four? And he's saying, well, it's such a big country, there's so many different facilities that need to be looked after. Doesn't really explain, and I don't think that will come across to Saudis or expats there. The de facto leader of Saudi Arabia, the Crown Prince, Mohammed bin Salman, haven't really heard anything from him for a week or so. There are reports, I was just looking in the Wall Street Journal, saying he's moving from palace to palace with lots of bodyguards. I don't think he's under any personal threat, but there isn't a sense coming from him at the moment that he's standing there and he's speaking up for the Saudi people. But as I say, the general sense from officials will be that we're taking care of this. Just one very thing briefly. Yep. There has been posted a video of what happened at the airport on Saturday. Very unusual in Saudi Arabia to show that. I think one of the keys is to show that lots of the people who were there were dressed as pilgrims, and to say, look what the Houthis are doing. They're hitting Muslims, not just Saudis, but Muslims across the world.
0: Sebastian Usher. President Zelensky has said that an energy ceasefire with Russia could be a major step towards ending the war in Ukraine with American support. He's been speaking in a video address to a security forum in Warsaw and following another night of intensive attacks on Ukrainian power plants. These took place despite claims from President Trump that an energy ceasefire had been agreed.
4: Putin does not read Truth Social, and his Cheki drones follow a different set of instructions. But this post is actually about something that affects the lives of millions of people and that makes it very, very important. First of all, in Ukraine, because Russia is trying to use another winter, another period of cold weather against our country, attacking our power plants, power grids, and all parts of our energy infrastructure every single day.
0: Our correspondent in Kyiv, Dan Johnson, gave us this update. He began by telling us how relations are between President Trump and President Zelensky.
5: It's been absolutely fractious over the weekend since Donald Trump announced the deal that he'd done with Vladimir Putin to enable Russia to export diesel once again. Vladimir Zelensky responded to that, saying the US was again being weak on Russia, the country that had started this war. And then Donald Trump responded saying that Vladimir Zelensky should be out of his job, that Ukraine should have elections. Then we got the surprise announcement of an energy ceasefire that Donald Trump posted about. President Zelensky confirmed this morning that he'd been unaware of that until it was posted on Truth Social, but he seems to have adopted it. He's taken the pragmatic approach that this is what Ukraine had been calling for. It's what the Ukrainian people need to get them through the winter. So however it was negotiated or announced, he's going to sign up to it, but he's reiterated that Russia must respect it too, and that the US will need to put pressure on to ensure that, because the early evidence was that Russia was not adhering to this. There were further attacks on Ukrainian power stations last night, which have caused more energy problems across the country.
0: Dan, there were hints that an energy ceasefire could be a step in the right direction towards finally ending this conflict.
5: Yes, President Zelensky said if this could work, if it was respected by both sides, that it would bring huge benefits to the Ukrainian people, and that Russia would get a cessation of attacks on its oil refineries as it wants, but also that this could perhaps build some trust and move things forward towards looking at other issues towards ending the war. It's early to be talking about any sort of peace, but it would be a step in the right direction, a major step. So Vladimir Zelensky definitely throwing his weight behind this and highlighting how significant it could be, but it all depends on the Kremlin's approach. And their only comment so far has been through their spokesman Dmitry Peskov, who said just a few minutes ago that the Kremlin has nothing to say on the subject of an energy truce for now. He said contacts were ongoing and that Russia wanted lasting peace, not just a ceasefire. So whether the Russians are actually going to respect this ceasefire and stop attacking Ukraine's energy infrastructure, that's what everyone here now is waiting to see.
0: Dan, just very, very briefly, how are Ukrainians feeling ahead of another tough winter, especially with the energy situation?
5: Yeah, it's been difficult already before the temperatures have even dropped here. People have been experiencing planned power outages and some interruptions without having planned for it. So they already know the reality of being without light, without heat and without water, because that's needed to pump water to some of the flats at the top of apartment blocks. The public transport's already been disrupted and people have been considering whether they can actually remain in Kyiv and other big cities through another cold, bitter winter. They've experienced this before. They knew how tough it could potentially be. So that's why they're so hopeful that this will bring some relief.
0: Dan Johnson reporting from Kyiv. Let's look now at another issue playing into America's midterm elections, the data centers powering AI expansion. President Trump is championing them and supporters point to investment and America's technological future. But people who live near them say they're bothered by incessant noise and heat. Arizona is one of the country's data center hubs, and its attorney general has called for a pause on new approvals amid residents' concerns about water and electricity demand. Our North America correspondent Shaima Khalil has been to meet residents living near the giant facilities.
6: Get off it! Put people on The backlash against the data center boom is spreading across America. Here in Arizona, protesters outside Mesa City Council are fighting plans for yet another development.
7: The point of technology is to make things more efficient, not to coat the earth in rapidly depreciating chips that heat neighborhoods, produce noise, and make the area less livable.
8: It's near elementary schools, it's near community centers, I mean, outside of just being near my home, and it's going to have a lot of bad effects for the area.
9: We can't have another data center. We don't have enough water as it is.
6: You can hear the hum as soon as you enter this suburban neighborhood. Just across the street from people's homes, machinery keeps these vast, windowless buildings running. Inside are rows of computer servers processing information around the clock. This is the infrastructure behind America's AI progress. Any slowdown, President Trump warns, means losing to China. But this AI revolution can make for a very noisy neighbor. Maureen and Richard Bechtol moved here to be closer to family. Now this noise carries into their backyard.
10: We love our house. But if we had known that was going in, we never would have bought here. But it's enough to make the difference between a pleasant lifestyle and wondering how much noise is going to be coming up and what's next.
11: We've only heard one generator at a time, and we can't be outside.
12: Do you foresee yourself continuing to live here, or would you want to leave?
11: Well, I would like to leave today, but financially, I don't think I can lose that much money.
12: You think you'll lose on the value of the house?
11: Oh, I would lose big time.
10: Oh, I'm sure of it. Yeah. I'm sure of it. Yeah.
13: This is essentially a data logger.
6: Professor David Saylor, the director of the School of Geographical Sciences and Urban Planning at Arizona State University, has been studying how heat released by data centers is making communities in the already scorching state even hotter.
14: Driving around this neighborhood, what worries you about its proximity to that data center?
13: This neighborhood is in the downwind wash of that data center. And so the residents here are all going to feel a couple of degree Fahrenheit warming on a typical day. And that will translate to higher energy costs for them running air conditioners, as well as a slight increase in the risk related to adverse health outcomes.
6: Tech companies say newer designs can reduce water and energy use, and some residents see data centers as essential to the technology they already rely on.
15: I don't think it's a problem, and I'm kind of excited. I just recently bought a Tesla with full self-driving, and I know that uses a lot of data, and it's awesome.
6: In Casa Grande, we walk around Nancy Kaywood's family farm. Generations of her family have grown cotton, barley, and lettuce here. Now we're standing on dry brown earth where crops once grew. She says around 85% of the farm lies unplanted because of the prolonged drought.
16: We need that water, and if it's not there, how do we farm?
6: And even though times are tough, she's refused offers from data center developers to buy the land.
12: What do you say to President Trump? Because he's a big advocate of data centers.
16: Can't eat data centers. Can't eat them. They're not going to provide food for you.
6: As voters head to the polls in November, many issues will weigh heavily on their minds. Among them, the expansion of AI, changing their lives, and the landscape around them.
0: Shaima Khalil. Still to come in this podcast, the president of Microsoft says the UK is the global leader in AI safety.
17: If you ask them, name the country that is the leader in having this technical capability, it's very simple. It's the United Kingdom. They are the best.
0: This is the Global News Podcast. Let's turn our attentions to Pakistan, which has seen protests in recent weeks demanding the release from prison of the former Prime Minister Imran Khan. Now his colleagues in the northwestern province of Khyber Pakhtunkhwa, who were involved in the protests, have been sacked, and the government has declared a local emergency there. Mr. Khan's party, the PTI, claimed the chief minister of the province, Sohel Afreidi, has been arrested. Military trucks have been deployed, schools closed, and official buildings sealed off in the state capital, Peshawar. Pakistan's federal justice minister justified the measures.
18: So the fundamental grounds for imposition of emergency are law and order, fight against terrorism, and to save innocent people from the dreadful consequences of terrorist activities.
0: A Pakistan correspondent, Carrie Davies, is in Islamabad. She told us more.
19: This is definitely a significant step. And in terms of what exactly has happened and why it's happened, it depends who you ask. So you mentioned about Sahail Afridi, the chief minister of KP. According to the PTI, Imran Khan's party, he has been arrested. But according to the information minister for the federal government, who's obviously based here in Islamabad, covering the whole country, he has said that Sahail Afridi is in protected custody, and that is to control any unrest. We have, I've been at a press conference today where questions were asked about how long he's going to be held in protected custody, how many other people might also be in protected custody, and we didn't get answers to those questions at this stage. And you heard, of course, just then from the ministry as well, talking about the reasons why this has been implemented. The government were adamant during the course of this press conference that this is about trying to control terrorism. They say that that not only has the PTI government, who've been in power in the provincial government of Khyber Pakhtunkhwa since 2013, so for 13 years, they say that during that time they've not done enough to try to curb militancy, but instead, according to the information minister's words, that they work hand in glove with militants. When again he was asked for further evidence to back that up, he said that there was clear evidence, the fact that they were in touch with the Pakistani Taliban, and he also said that there was other evidence as well. We didn't get given or presented any of that during the course of this press conference, but the government are very adamant that this is all about terrorism, and the reason they've taken control is to try to diminish terrorism in this particular state. But of course, if you speak to PTI or any of the supporters for Imran Khan, as quite frankly quite a lot of other observers, they would point you to what has been going on in the province recently, i.e. the protests that have been going through the province demanding that Imran Khan is released. These protests have been going on for just over a week now before this announcement was made. The government keep on saying that the march could continue, but in effect, when you've taken the chief minister who was leading these protests out of the mix, whether he's been arrested or whether he's in his protective custody, it's quite difficult to see how that momentum could keep going. So a lot of people are saying that is just too much of a coincidence.
0: Carrie, just briefly then, what more do we know about Imran Khan's condition right now, and off the back of those protests and marches regarding his release and the arrest of some of the members of his party and some of his family members too?
19: Well, very little, really, about what has happened to Imran Khan. Of course, in August, there was the fact that he was allowed out to go to hospital, a different hospital to the one that the Supreme Court had allowed him to go, and there have been very few visitors to him. In fact, no visitors, according to his party, since that time. So it's very difficult to know much more. At that particular point, the reports were that his health was good, but as there have not been many other people that have gone to see him, it's difficult to know what his condition is at the moment.
0: Carrie Davies. India's opposition parties and thousands of their supporters are marching to the Supreme Court in Delhi to demand the resignation of the election chief over electoral fraud, defying a strict security clampdown. The leader of India's opposition Congress party, Rahul Gandhi, is calling it a march for democracy and justice and calling on everyone who believes in democracy to attend. They want to submit a petition to the court about the removal of millions of names from voter lists. The Electoral Commission denies any wrongdoing. There's a heavy police presence on the streets and key metro stations have been closed. A reporter, Jugal Purohit, is there.
20: For days now, protesters have been trying to make themselves seen and heard in India's national capital. However, what we are seeing today is unlike what we've seen on any other day. There is a huge crowd coming, being led by India's opposition leader Rahul Gandhi and several other parliamentarians. The plan is to march from here to the Supreme Court of India, and the idea is to press for the resignation of India's chief election commissioner and initiate a slew of electoral reforms. Now, the government says that this area is there's a notification which prevents the assembly of more than four people at any place in this vicinity, but that particular piece of law has been breached and the police is moving in, because there's also a huge police deployment, and now they're moving in to try and make sure that the protests remain confined to this spot.
0: Jugal Purohit reporting. It's being increasingly woven into everyday life, but what can we do to make AI safe? It's a question that leaders around the world are grappling with after a series of hacking incidents with AI agents going rogue, illegally accessing government systems and global institutions. President Trump has insisted that the sector regulate itself so that US firms don't lose out to Chinese rivals. But the president of Microsoft disagrees. Brad Smith's been speaking to the BBC's Will Bain.
17: Every carton of milk that you see in the grocery store is subject to safety rules and inspection. We know how to do this for other products. We should build on that knowledge and start to think about how to apply it to AI.
1: The big question I have is, who is doing that?
17: Interestingly, it's really, at its best, a bit of a combination. You often get your best work done, especially on something like a safety break, for example, when the industry itself starts to develop common standards. That means identify the best practices, build out the standards, and then the regulators then take that standard and they make it a legal obligation. I think one of the things, especially in the realm of evaluation, safety inspection, that one has to remember is somebody always has to go first. Somebody has to be at the forefront.
1: And it's got to be international, right? And in an early stage technology like this, where people are racing, right, that people are still trying to establish who is where in this, that presumably is much more difficult than, say, with something, I don't know, where we're coming to a consensus after the event.
17: One of the most interesting things is I actually think the country and the government that is in the best position to advance AI safety standards and even rules is here. It's the United Kingdom. It's the AI Security Institute. It started with the name AI Safety Institute. You need capability to do this well. You need to have trained people. And the UK was at the forefront. It started to build this up. The U.S. started, and then it slowed down. And so the U.K. has kept pace much more with the technology. In the world of technology, in the tech sector, most people that I know would say, if you ask them, name the country that is the leader in having this technical capability, they would say, oh, it's very simple. It's the United Kingdom. They are the best. Now that the U.K. is the best, I think the question is how to build on that.
0: The president of Microsoft, Brad Smith. Next to a very strange incident at the British Museum here in London, staff are said to be totally baffled as to how a Qin period porcelain bowl was smashed in room 95 of the museum when no one was in it. What's even more curious is that there is no damage to the casing where the bowl was being kept or to the shelf it was on. But the bowl, which is said to be worth a considerable amount, is totally smashed. Understandably, the incident has sparked great concern in China. Rebecca Kesby got more details from Jan Shua, an independent curator based in London and director of Chinese Porcelain Across the Sea, a documentary series about exported Chinese porcelain. First, she spoke more about the bowl.
21: It's a large bowl, about 22 centimeters. They are 17th century Kangxi period porcelain, but imitate the Ming Dynasty 16th-15th century taste. They are quite rare. They were made during the turning point around 1680. China were in civil war. It changed from Ming Dynasty to Qing Dynasty. Kangxi Emperor became the emperor at the age of 7. At the time, Kangxi Emperor wanted to win over a lot of the Han scholar and government official. So he encouraged the revival of the classic Ming style. The porcelain this time damaged is a Kangxi period copy.
22: So it's a real tragedy that this has happened, but also a complete mystery. Now, I don't know whether you've seen the pictures of the shards of the bowl, but it's very strange because nothing else seems to be damaged in any way. The shelf that it was on is not damaged. There's no sort of obvious way that it would have happened, as we're told nobody was in the room when it happened. But it is. It looks destroyed. Have you seen the pictures? What do you think happened?
21: I've seen the picture online, and strangely, I was in the British Museum in the same room doing my documentary film about Chinese export porcelain about end of April this year. And then we have to film before the audience come in, and we can see all the porcelain were well looked after, well displayed. So it's really a mystery.
22: I mean, we are hearing from the British Museum that they're promising to restore this bowl. But looking at it, I mean, it looks so damaged. Is it going to be possible? I know this is a bit of an area of expertise of yours as well. Do you think it's going to be possible to fix it?
21: It's very likely they can fix it. I think the first time that Chinese porcelain got serious damage, it's in 2004. Three large Kangxi vases in the Fitzwilliam Museum in Cambridge University were smashed. They were able to restore, and now on display, the porcelain conservation technique is very advanced now. I'm sure that all these damaged pieces will be restored and go back to display. I think their educational function will never lose. People can still view the damage unless they use a professional ultraviolet light or X-ray. Otherwise, for naked eyes, people will not notice the mark.
0: Independent curator Zan Shua. And that's all from us for now. If you want to get in touch, you can email us at globalpodcast@bbc.co.uk. You can also now watch our episodes in full. Just search for the Global News Podcast on YouTube. This edition was mixed by David Evans, and the producer was Stephanie Tillotson. The editor is Karen Martin, and I'm Ankur Desai. Until next time, goodbye.

0: Hello, everybody. Welcome to She Lily number 188. You were joined by myself, Dakota Lily, who puts the lily in She Lily, as well as by our lovely friend, Cindy Sheehan, who puts the she in She Lily. How you doing, Cindy?
1: I'm doing okay. It's a mofo hot here, and it's really, you know, I don't like to complain about the weather because there's nothing I can do about it. But, you know, it's going to be high 90s or low 100s until Friday. And then it looks like it's going to be reasonable after that. But it's made everybody grouchy. I mean, we all have air, but I don't like to stay in the house all day.
0: Well, it's not just for you.
1: I get grumpy. But anyway, so we just go out really early, get everything done and whatever. But that's how we're doing here. And the Dodgers are in the National League Division Series right now. Saturday, and this is Los Angeles. Saturday, they played in L.A. Saturday and Sunday, they did. But when game time started on Saturday, it was 120 degrees on the field.
0: Mm-hmm.
1: So that's disgusting.
0: Yeah.
1: But anyway, so how's it going over there on the Eastern Seaboard?
0: Well, it's a little chilly. When I woke up today, it was like 40-something degrees. So we're starting to actually get some fall weather, finally. It's going to be in the 60s today, and then 60s all this week, but sunny. So sunny, which is a nice change of pace for the last couple weeks. But yeah, generally pretty nice. I like fall weather. You know, I don't like the extremes, usually. I don't mind summer, but I really mind winter.
1: Well, when I woke up this morning, it was 75 degrees.
0: Mm-hmm.
1: And I was like, that is too hot for 3:30 in the morning. So anyway, and it is October 6th. I'm going to let everybody know while we're recording.
0: Yes. October 6th. And before we go any further, can't forget the She Lily 4S's. Before we go any further, I want to make sure to remind everyone to subscribe to the Substack, to squeeze the like heart, to share on social media, and to send in your thoughts and ideas for shows, as well as any other comments, anything you'd like to talk to us about or hurl at us.
1: And I want to say, if you send us a thought or idea for a show, that will be the very first one in 188 episodes.
0: And who doesn't love being
1: you? We must be perfect.
0: Yeah, we need no guidance in that domain.
1: No.
0: All right, is there anything that you want to talk about, Cindy, before we get into it?
1: Well, I did want to talk about the new pneumonic plague.
0: Which I had not heard about.
1: Well, yeah, I mean, it's something that they really have to push really hard because the Republicans are doing really badly in the polls, obviously, because Trump's like saying he's going to give away all this money. But of course, nobody has seen a cent of any of that money that he supposedly sent to us. And so, so anyway, that and Marco Rubio, you know, he said we have to be careful of it. And if Marco Rubio says something, that worries me because he's a maniac.
0: Mm-hmm.
1: But I did read up on, a little bit on this pneumonic plague. It's very rare. There was something like 7 to 12 cases in the United States. And it's very hard to pass on. Not really contagious. But of course, it's coming from Russia.
0: Mm-hmm.
1: And so they were very skillfully used the corona or COVID to come from China and the China virus. Now, apparently, this is the Russia virus, the Russian virus or whatever. And so I just want to talk about that a little bit. I just, what to me is interesting about this is that the Democrats, when Biden was president, they really jumped on board with the, you know, the mandates and the vaccine and everything. And even when Trump was president, I didn't see any resistance to the mandates at all. But I guess it helped in California that I think the strictest mandates were in Democrat states. And, you know, I've talked to some people like from Texas or Alabama or wherever that say that the pandemic didn't last very long in their states, you know. Mm-hmm. And so I guess it's a perspective because it lasted forever in California. So I just don't know. Of course, the Republicans never really bought it that much, but we'll see how the Democrats handle this new Trump pandemic and Trumpdemic. And I guess that's really all I have. I know that, like I said, they've been promising handouts left and right and thinking that maybe that'll help with their their election, but you know, if they're promising it and people don't get it before the election, do they think that if the Republicans win that they're going to all of a sudden be generous and send them these bribes for voting for them? I'm not exactly sure because all of a sudden, like, it's $5,000 for Obamacare. It's $500 for something else. It's $90 for certain senior citizens. And I still don't understand what, you know, kind of senior citizens are supposed to be getting. People on Medicare, I don't know. There's so many different weird shit about Medicare. There's Part B, there's Part C, there's Part D, there's Part A, I guess. And so he can just say, very confusing, like, this is, these Medicare people are going to be received, except if you do this, except if you do that, and everybody is confused about it. And so if you don't get it, you'll just think, oh, I was just one of those people that didn't qualify for it or whatever. And then also, I was talking to my friend Bonnie, you know Bonnie, from the Boston area. Her Red Sox got killed by the Yankees in the playoffs. But anyway,
0: I saw that game. I went to that game.
1: No, it wasn't even like close. It was like a major league team playing a pony league team. But anyway, Boston area. Her Red Sox got killed by the Yankees in the playoffs. But anyway,
0: I saw that game. I went to that game.
1: No, it wasn't even like close. It was like a major league team playing a pony league team. But anyway, hey, Bonnie. I know she

0: it doesn't match real inflation or real cost of living increases, of course. It might be close to what they say inflation is, but that's not what, you know, like Marjorie Taylor Greene would say, that's not what we're experiencing for sure. But anyway, but then now they're doing something with our Part D. I told Bonnie, like last year, we got a cost of living increase, but then they also increased our Part B Medicare. So, and that comes right out of your Social Security. You don't even see that money. And so we didn't even get anything. You know, it was like a wash. And so you expect a little cost of living to help out a little bit or whatever. And another thing, Trump said that we could use that $90 to go on cruises. Or to cruise. And we're like, how out of touch
1: can you be?
0: Reality can one person be? And how stupid was him? Stupid was he to like trash and push out of the party Marjorie Taylor Greene, which was one of the only people who was grounded in a little bit of reality?
1: Yeah, I really like. I don't know. There's so much. It makes sense that he would. I mean, it makes sense that he would kick Marjorie Taylor Greene out of the party because, again, like you said, she's the closest thing they have to any sort of rationality when it comes to economic policy or how their economic policies are affecting the working class. Yeah, I mean, at this point, and I was watching last night, my dad had on Fox News, and it's just crazy the stuff that they're saying. Like, I don't know. Like, where we're at in this country, I just feel so lost in a certain way, just because, like, again, there's so much dissatisfaction with Trump. There's so much dissatisfaction with the Democratic Party. But again, the alternative, and it's different when it comes to local elections, and you should, you know, vet each candidate individually and stuff like that. But, you know, this podcast believes that the Democratic Party is not the way to go, is not the alternative. There has to be some other alternative to these two right-wing parties of the duopoly. And right now we don't have that. So I think strategic voting, there's something to be said for it. You know, I've said it before, like I don't know. I don't know how, like, my candidate, they actually ran a working class person in the Democratic primary this time for my congressional district, and he won. He's a firefighter, and I like that about him. But he talks about Epstein and stuff like that, and you know, so I might end up actually voting for him, despite the fact that he's a Democrat, which would be the first time in my life I've ever voted for a Democrat. But yeah, but it's disheartening because I don't believe that there will be this big shift or anything like that. I don't know what exactly is going to happen. I don't know what will happen on the day of the midterms. I don't know what will happen the day after the midterms. And I wish I did.
0: Well, I think that whatever is going on the day before will be happening the day after.
1: So,
0: you know, and I know it's a very cynical take on things, but I think with my long years of voting since I voted, I have voted for Democrats. I exclusively voted for Democrats until Casey was killed. So that's a long history of voting for the blue war criminals. But yeah, Jimmy Carter was my first vote for a Democrat. But anyway, so I just think that just looking back, when did he run for president?
1: Carter?
0: Yeah, 76. Because that's when I turned 18, I think.
1: Let me see. Jimmy Carter, he was president from 1970. Yeah, it would have been 1976.
0: Yeah, so it's the first time I turned 18. Voted for Jimmy Carter, and what has gone on since 1976? Our, you know, my history of voting for the Democrats.

0: Democrat led to me, like I said, supporting blue war criminals. And if Al Gore had won in 2000, who I voted for, actually, had won in 2000 instead of Bush, would that have stopped what happened in Iraq, or would it have just been shifted someplace else? And I think Al Gore, is history as a senator. He was not a peace advocate or activist or anything. So yeah, it just, and now here we are, 2026, 26 years later. And in 2004, when I was, after Casey was killed, of course I was adamantly anybody but Bush, but I looked at John Kerry, and John Kerry was like, when he went to the Democrat convention, he saluted and said, reporting for duty. After he had been the one of the ones during Vietnam to throw his medals over the White House fence, it was just for show. It was just an opportunistic event, because my friend Brian Wilson, who was on the soapbox in my old show several times, he also threw his medals over the fence, but then he got his legs cut off by trying to block a train that was taking weapons, I think from Livermore to South America. And so then John Kerry went a completely different way and got consumed and subsumed and exhumed by party politics and imperialism. So, yeah, I mean, go vote, but don't think that that is going to magically make everything go from orange to bright blue. Sky blue, where everything's clear and happy now, because even if you're not as old as I am, you know, like you can see. And even if you weren't alive when I'm talking about this, there are history books and stuff that you can, and Google, that you can look these things up. And so anyway, that's just, of course, that's my cynical take on American, U.S. American politics.
1: Yeah, I mean, and that's the thing too. Like, I feel like, you know, the pendulum swings constantly. This side, you know, this side wins, and then that side wins. Democrat, Republican. It's always the same stuff, and on it goes, and nothing ever changes. You know, so. I don't know. I'm trying to, and I talk to people about it too, just in general, like people who aren't politically inclined and stuff like that. I wonder if younger people, because the younger people that I talk to are a lot more radical than the rest of the population in general. And, you know, there's the saying, like, as you get older, you get more conservative. I don't find that to be true. I've only gotten more radical as I've gotten older. And I wonder if the new people getting involved, if younger people getting involved, will shift politics at all. I don't know. You know, it's just something I think about sometimes.
0: Well, and being a historian, I majored in U.S. history in college. It's like this period of Democrat-Republican politics has lasted a really long time compared to, you know, other political eras like the Whigs and, you know, whatever we had back in the day. And so, yeah, I mean, this modern Democrat-Republican, I think, started this duopoly where nobody else could win, started shortly after the Civil War. And so that's when Democrats were pro-slavery, Jim Crow, and KKK, you know, all those things. And so, yeah. So anyway, I just think that this cycle is stuck.
1: Yeah.
0: The wheel of life has stopped turning.
1: Yeah, that's how it feels.
0: On this little section of it.
1: Yeah, no, I agree. It's how it feels, and I don't know. I don't know. It's a weird feeling, and it's weird, for lack of a better explanation. But okay, shall we move on?
0: Well, I just wish everybody. I just send my thoughts and prayers so we all don't die of pneumonic plague, the Russian virus. Thoughts and prayers.
1: Well,
0: hugs and kisses.
1: Yes.
0: Wait, masks and social distancing.
1: Mm-hmm. Of course. Okay. Well, I guess we can talk a little bit about Brazil. The Brazilian election was held on Sunday. So this is a big election. I mean, it's a big deal for the world, not just Latin America, because Brazil is such a big country and is, you know, an upcoming power. I mean, a lot of people don't know, but Brazil has over 200 million people. It's a very big country. Its GDP is the eighth largest in the world. And then I think purchasing power parity, it might even be more, but either way, eighth largest GDP in the world, $5.2 trillion. Obviously, very influential in Latin America and upcoming on the world stage. But currently, the president is Lula da Silva, who we've talked about before, who is kind of a headache for Trump. And Trump has called a communist, has called him a crook, called him all of those different things. And the other candidate is Flavio Bolsonaro, whose father was president before, Jair Bolsonaro, who is in prison. And his son is basically a stand-in candidate while his father is in prison. His father is in prison because he led a coup attempt in 2022 after he lost the election. So there's a lot going on in Brazil, and this is kind of, I've seen some people categorize this election as social democracy's last stand against fascism, because there has been a rightward trend in Latin America over the past 2 years or so, and with the Don Roe doctrine in full swing and with U.S. interference rampant. You know, there's a lot riding on this election, and Brazil is not a small country and has a lot of, geopolitical implications. Lula has also spoken out against the Israeli regime, has spoken out against the blockade on Cuba, and Trump has sanctioned, he's tariffed Brazilian goods in order to influence the election there in favor of Flavio Bolsonaro. So a lot of U.S. interference, a lot of geopolitical intrigue going on here. So basically, in the first round, Lula received 53.8 million votes, and Flavio Bolsonaro got 56.1 million votes. So that's the first round. So what happens now is they go to a second round on the 25th of October, and it'll just be Flavio Bolsonaro versus Lula da Silva, and then it will be decided. So it's going to be a nail biter. The polls show that they are neck and neck. All the polls were showing that Lula was going to edge out Flavio Bolsonaro, but that did not end up happening. So now it's up in the air, and Trump is very determined to see Lula leave. He's very determined to see another U.S. ally in the region, much like he's turned Venezuela into one. So that's the update on Brazil. It'll be something to look at, and it'll be something to keep looking at as the October 25th runoff comes up.
0: Okay. We'll be looking. We'll be watching that. Dakota will be reporting on it for us.
1: Mm-hmm. Okay. And I think, and part of it too is, you know, it's just, if you look at the I keep seeing people on Twitter, which I should never get upset over what people on Twitter are saying, but it just is ignorance is what gets me. So people on Twitter were saying, you know, oh, you know, this is evidence. Look at the fact that we cut USAID and now all of these right-wing candidates are winning. It must be because we cut USAID. Even though, like, it's such backward logic to believe that the U.S. was intervening in elections in Latin America to make the left win. That makes no sense. And as,
0: no, not at all. That's dumb.
1: And they're like, oh my God, it's so, like, now the right wing is going to win. The right is going to take over Latin America. This is all because of USAID being defunded. Thank God Trump did that so the right could floor. Like, just stupid stuff. Like, the amount of time, the U.S. is intervening right now to prevent the left from winning in Brazil. And these idiots, these fools on Twitter are making it out to seem like the U.S. was championing the left for all this time.
0: And yes. Yeah, because that happens all the time. Never.
1: Yeah, it's so stupid. And then on top of it, you have people like Mike Flynn, who posted, he said, after Bolsonaro won the first round, he reposted something calling Lula a dirty Chinese Communist Party puppet. And then he said, quote, it's a bad day for the globalists. And like, imagine thinking that the Zionist corporate-backed Bolsonaro is anything besides globalism. Like, they're doing backflips to make it make sense. Like, no, Bolsonaro is a tool of the corporations, a tool of the status quo, a tool of globalism. He is going to make Brazil into a protectorate of the United States. He is going to make it into a colony. And that's a real threat. Especially right now, when the United States is in this Donroe Doctrine era of complete disregard for international law. I mean, that's how it's always been. But I think the latest, whether it's the kidnapping of Maduro, whether it's the war crimes in Iran, etc., we're seeing, you know, the empire ramp up its misdeeds, and this election is just the latest. The latest incarnation of that. And it's also important because Brazil is in BRICS, you know, Brazil, Russia, India, China, South Africa, that economic alliance, which is supposed to be like an alternative to the West. Yeah, there's a lot of dirty tricks going on here. And I wish that people on, I don't know. I'm just pissed off at people on Twitter for saying that the U.S. was intervening to make the left win all those years. It just really irked me.
0: Well, speaking of Iran, can I bring up something?
1: Absolutely.
0: So, I don't know what's wrong with Trump, but it's really hard to tell. And apparently, he said, and I did check this, that he really did say this, but I don't know what context makes it better. He said that they were talking about the war with Iran and rising domestic crisis. And by the way, the Pentagon is not giving families their survivor benefits if somebody's killed by Iran or in this, you know, whatever's killed by Israel or killed during all this shit that's happening. Americans, U.S. troops, because they say it's not a war.
1: Mm-hmm.
0: Okay, so we got survivor benefits when Casey was killed in Iraq. That wasn't a declared war.
1: Right.
0: So anyway, so now it's a war. And so while discussing the war with Iran and rising domestic prices, Trump told the crowd that the economic cost was a small price to pay for national security. And then he said, it's a small price to pay for keeping the world safe, keeping our country safe. They can take out a city. Let them take out Los Angeles. Let them take out San Diego. Now, what context? That's a direct quote, by the way, from Trump. what context makes that look better?
1: Yeah.
0: And it says here, the remarks drew immediate backlash and condemnation from California leaders. Well, it should, like, not just people in California, it should draw backlash from everybody. But mayors and of course, the San Diego mayor and Los Angeles mayor and the governor called the comments reckless and dangerous.
1: Mm-hmm.
0: And so, for once, I would have to agree with those people.
1: Mm-hmm.
0: But the White House and administration context later suggested the remarks meant that American cities would have been under threat if he hadn't taken military action, describing the wartime economic strain as the actual small price he was referring to. So even that is out of touch.
1: Oh, absolutely.
0: But the context, he never said that, like, if I hadn't, you know, military action, they would have taken out Los Angeles or San Diego. You know, I don't know. I just think that it is, like, completely reckless and dangerous.
1: Mm-hmm.
0: And also false. How is Iran going to do that? How would Iran do that anyway? So I just think that he is. The U.S. government, besides being like a caucusocracy,
1: mm-hmm.
0: Idiocracy, it's a gerontocracy. It's got to stop, like, electing these old, discombobulated in the brains, whether it's from, you know, dementia, narcissism, like toxic narcissism, with every politician when you get up to that kind of stratosphere.
1: Mm-hmm.
0: But, and we've talked about this before. I know 90-year-olds who have way more on the ball than Biden or Trump ever did.
1: Mm-hmm.
0: I mean, not ever did, but, you know, certainly do, as they are president of the United States of America. And so I just, like, think that it's something that really, like, when something like this happens, and certainly Biden gave much opportunity for a national discussion on what constitutes, like, some kind of mental clarity or some kind of aptitude,
1: mm-hmm.
0: to actually hold the most powerful office in the entire world. There has to be some kind of a dialogue on this. And I think the youngest age is 35. And the oldest age is not that we don't have one. And I think now with people living longer, they're really, and, you know, and I don't think this small little reform or whatever would cure anything. But yeah, I just think that we have to stop making it partisan, because the last Democrat was out of his mind. The current Republican apparently is out of his mind.
1: Mm-hmm.
0: And them being out of their minds could actually destroy the planet.
1: Right. Like, we're at a point where that's a real possibility, I feel like.
0: And also, what safeguards are in place? Because I certainly don't want, like, Pete Hegseth deciding whether, and he's young,
1: mm-hmm.
0: right? And deciding whether the button's going to be pushed or whatever, you know? So, and that, you know, being the Secretary of Defense and the Pentagon, I don't want the Pentagon in charge of shit. So this is really concerning when they talk shit like this.
1: No, I know. It doesn't, excuse me. it doesn't bode well. Oh my God, sorry.
0: Well, yeah, and then of course, the Congress is like the world's most expensive nursing home.
1: Mm-hmm.
0: And I just think that it is a conversation that I don't know if anybody is willing to embark on, because then they see it like, well, if you're a Republican commentator, you can't talk about it now. And mm-hmm. when Biden was president, they were busy telling us how smart he was, like, you should see him in meetings. Well, how come that Biden can't walk out, you know, and or go to different countries and be that sharp, on the ball person that, you know, he is in meetings or whatever. Mm-hmm. So anyway, yeah, it's really friggin' concerning.
1: Well, the thing is it's like, it's concerning, but at the end of the day, only the people will save the people, as Hugo Chavez said. You know, like, we can't count on, and again, it's not our fault or anything like that, but we can't count on these politicians. We can't count on these elected officials, clearly. You know, again, maybe one here or there, but we can't depend on others for our own liberation. And I feel like a lot of times that is what we're doing by channeling all this energy into voting and channeling all this energy into propping up this system. I don't know. It's not a question that has an easy answer either, but I think, yeah, if anything is evident, it's that we can't depend on these people. And we have to start depending on each other more. We have to start talking to our neighbors. We have to start talking to the barista. We have to start talking to the, you know, whoever. We have to keep these social connections alive and make sure that these communities and these social circles are still alive if the whole thing goes to shit, if the whole thing collapses.
0: Yep. Anyway, I just thought that was like the height of, like, make Trump shut the F up.
1: Mm-hmm. I mean, I am, as much as I'm not excited for the Democrats to win, I'm so excited for Trump and his cronies to lose. You know,
0: well, that's the thing. It's when you have a winner take all and a loser take nothing system, then that's mm-hmm. the end of it. You know, we don't have a parliamentary where it is proportional representation.
1: Mm-hmm.
0: You know, where we think that, we know that being an independent or not politically affiliated with one of the two major parties of Warren and Wall Street, that you don't have a voice. You have no voice. And the independent or unaffiliated people are the biggest party in this country.
1: Mm-hmm.
0: And so we just look and it's like, okay, well, if Trump loses and Democrats win, then no matter who you voted for, you're also losing. But if there were proportional people, like a certain amount of libertarians, a certain amount of greens, a certain amount of whatever, and socialists that were a voting block, mm-hmm. or even even if there were just a few, it could be something that people like us could look towards and affiliate with and try to grow that type of a situation. And, you know, I don't know any other country where it's like winner take all and loser take nothing. They're mm-hmm. all parliamentary proportional representation. And so that might not mean that we're going to get any policy pass, but at least our voices will be heard and our energy will be felt. And now they're completely not.
1: Mm-hmm. Yeah, I completely agree. If anything,
0: you're going and voting and thinking like we all do in this situation, is I'm voting for the lesser evil because I might not want, you know, candidate A to win, but I certainly want candidate B to lose. So what does that tell you? That we have shit to vote for. Was that like old bumper sticker? If God wanted me to vote, he'd give me a candidate to vote for.
1: Mm-hmm. Yeah. And that's the thing. I also understand it. Like, I understand, and I've talked about this before on the podcast, like, I understand wanting to believe that someone out there is fighting for you. I understand wanting to believe that the Progressive Caucus is good enough, or, you know, what have you. But it's really not. And the sooner you realize it, the more it's so freeing to not make excuses for the Democratic Party. It's so freeing to be able to criticize both because they're both guilty.
0: And I don't really know anybody, even if they're a registered Democrat or registered Republican, that don't say they're both terrible.
1: Mm-hmm.
0: You know, so.
1: No, I would agree with that.
0: Anyway, so on that note.
1: Yeah, I think that's probably a good place for us to stop. Okay, so. Everyone, before we go, I want to make sure to mention the SheLily4S's again. Don't forget to share the show on social media. Don't forget to subscribe to the Substack. Don't forget to send in your thoughts and comments. And don't forget to squeeze the like heart. This has been SheLily number 188. And anything else, Cindy?
0: Well, I would just say go ahead and vote, as I probably will, because I always do.
1: Mm-hmm.
0: But, like, plant a tree or pick up some garbage along a trail or something that day as well to do something positive for our world and for all living beings.
1: Yeah, absolutely. And don't be under any illusions.
0: Right. All right. If you listen to SheLily, we'll disabuse you of any delusions or illusions you have with this system. We love you guys. Thanks for listening. Thank you, Dakota.
1: Thank you, Cindy.
0: Peace out.
1: Peace out for now.

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4: Here we go, live from behind the cornpone curtain. Head On with Roxanne Kincaid. 3 hours of cussing and discussing with America's only liberal transbilly elitist right here, right now on the Head On Radio Network. 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CRMW.net. And now, from high in the hills of West By God, Virginia, here she is, Roxanne Kincaid.
0: Well, howdy. And here we go, off and running on this 12th day of October 2026. This is the Horn. Headon.live is where you'll find us on the interweb tubes. That's where you go if you'd like to be part of the merry, wacky, zany, real-time, madcap, multimedia extravaganza that is the Horn chat room in the 3 hours in this in which this program is live, Monday through Friday, 5 to 8 p.m. Eastern Daylight Time, 2 to 5 p.m. Pacific Daylight Time, all time zones in between, and the great globe round, and whatever time it is when you happen to be listening to the podcast. And for those of you who are part of the podcasting contingent of the Horn Family Community Congregation, thank you so kindly for taking your time to participate in the program that way and share your thoughts and share your time. 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It would be really, really helpful because, well, in this internet world in which this program lives, that is how we build audience. And, you know, by interactivity with the podcasting platform. Hi, I'm Roxanne. We begin a new broadcast week, hopefully a new and fabulous one. Yes, I hit the record button this evening, so yay, I'm back in the swing of things. I'm not, and well, last week was, yeah, missing 2 days and everything. It was for a very good reason, but doggone it, I do hate being away. So hopefully we will have a much more typical broadcast week ahead. I never use the term normal because normal is only a setting on a dryer in a town in Illinois. Every program here at the Horn begins with gratitude, and consequently, this program is no different. So thanks go out to our 12th, 11th, and 10th day of the month subscribers via PayPal. And that means, dagummit, another update went through, and it makes it a little weirder to use. Yeah. But thank you to Gary. Thank you, Gary. And thank you, Tony and Chico. Thank you, Smitty. Thank you, Joe. Thank you all for being partial sponsors of the program and helping us to keep everything going here. Where that leaves us standing, the funding deficit is at 1140. That's all of today, all of Friday, and all of Tuesday, and part of last Monday. So if we could get that down, the lupine pest is not only on the porch, but he's got his lockpick out, lockpicking kit, his burglar's tools, as it were, out, and is kind of working at the deadbolt. But yeah, things are dire. Ralphs notes that someone called Ukraine bombing Russia's bot farms Operation Quiet Piggy. And that, Ralph says, is worthy of a $25 challenge to get us started this evening. Thank you, Ralph. Thank you so much. That's delightful. There was also a social media post by made by Leon Scum, Space Nazi, in which he said, "All right, now Zelensky's gone too far." Apparently, because that took a. I wonder how many so-called accounts went down when Ukraine bombed that data center bot farm. It kind of tells us a little bit about why so many. Why these billionaires want to build so many data centers, doesn't it? Yeah. And so, well, along with that, Nitwit Nero earlier this, over the weekend, declared, and I mean it, okay, Russia and Ukraine have just declared a technology truce, an energy truce. Nobody's going to bomb anybody's refineries or anything like that. Their pipelines, they're not going to do it. Yeah, of course, Mother Russia immediately responded by launching a wave of attacks against Ukraine's energy infrastructure with, Orange Genius's Muscovite daddy letting him know exactly what he thought. Mm-hmm. Yeah. And, well, frankly, I'm still... piracy on the high seas continues over in the Persian Gulf area. The United States Piracy Department, that used to be known as the Navy, opened fire on a Panamanian-flagged commercial vessel with no military value whatsoever. So, yeah, yar! It kind of makes you wonder if Nitwit Nero's galumphing around and about the White House, making like the peg leg, wearing a patch over one eye. Hell, at this point, well, I'd say he's got a parrot on his shoulder, but we know that he's notoriously terrified of even tame animals. Yeah. Lee in New York says, bot farm? I ain't never seen bots in the produce section in my grocery store. Well, daggummit, that's because you're shopping in the wrong grocery store, Lee. I mean, bots are us, and it usually has a, well, it's got a blue check mark next to it, right? So all of those things obtain as we begin a new broadcast week. And ever so much more. About that password, gentlemen. Anybody, I'm sure a lot of people remember the movie Officer and a Gentleman. Yeah. You remember Louis Gossett Jr.'s ferocious drill instructor as he hammered away on Richard Gere in the pilot school? Yeah. At one point, telling him, actually, where are you from? And Richard Gere says, Oklahoma, sir! To which Louis Gossett's character replies,
5: Well, I'm from Texas. I ain't never seen nothing come out of Oklahoma except steers and queers.
0: There is a massive amount of panic going on in the maggot universe right now, from sea to shining sea, basically. They're worried in Alaska, they're worried in Maine, they're worried in Texas, they're worried in Michigan, they're worried in Kansas. But steers and queers. Well, some genius on social media who was trying to be supportive of that that unchristian philanderer and Christian divorcee, Ken Paxton, posted a side-by-side picture of Paxton and James Tallarico. More on Tallarico in a minute. But that photograph was captioned under Paxton, steer, and under Tallarico, queer. Nobody's quite explained to the maggots yet that it's not a slur to call someone queer anymore unless you're a really disgusting, vulgar, filthy, ignorant asshole maggot. Man, I know a little bit about that. I'm way, way, way back, as I've said before, in elementary school, before I ever knew what the terms meant. The kids there called me queer. And believe you me, they didn't mean it nicely, because the reclaiming of that word had not yet happened. And so, context alone made it abundantly clear that they did not mean it as a compliment. But anyway, Paxton, steer, Tallarico, queer. And I guess nobody's gotten around, and this is kind of ironic considering how it's in Texas, and they're all manly and takes ass, and by golly, I mean, men are men and women are women, and the sheep are scared of the men.
6: That a
0: steer is a bull that's had its balls cut off. And so in that case, the steer part of it may very well be true. Mrs. Paxton may very well have, in fact, emasculated her husband during the course of her Christian divorce. Of course, as far as James Tallarico is concerned, I don't think he's queer at all. I think he's made abundantly clear that he's not queer, because he has certainly made clear that he's not willing to stand with queer people, some of whom are trans. But, oh, Wellsies, I still want him to win. And, gosh, I don't know why I bother to say the rest of this. If we had people who were effective communicators who could work the halls of Congress, we could maybe educate some of these self-pants-shitting Democrats who are too afraid to just say, well, this is a load of bullshit. Next. Because that's kind of how you deal with that sort of thing. But the other part relative to James Tallarico is that an absolutely breathless maggot thought he really had the scoop over the weekend. Oh, yeah. Yeah, for sure. The maggot in question is a guy named, allegedly, Nick Sortor. S-O-R-T-O-R. Nick Sortor. You know, a little bit of antibiotic ointment will help you if your tour is sore. But Nick Sortor, all caps, said, breaking exclusive! Because he said he had talked to a nameless, faceless person who told him where James Tallarico really was. While he took 9 days off because he had the fucking flu and didn't want to make other people sick. Mm-hmm. Nick Sortor. Maybe get a cushion for your tour. It takes some of the soreness out. Nick Sortor said, the flu thing was a big fat lie. And then went on to say that a hospital employee at a mental health facility in Ohio, let's see, what do Ohio and Texas have in common? Huh. Well, in Ohio, a woman from Texas is alleging that that Sherrod Brown lopped her boobies off. But the mental facility was also alleged to be in Ohio. And curiously, a Texas resident is running for governor of the Buckeye State. Nick Sortor, you know, if you got out and exercised your tour more often, it might not be so sore, Nick. Posted 16 seconds of a phone call that has no verification whatsoever. And when they got wind of it, a spokesman for James Tallarico, instead of saying, this is a lie designed to promote a pathetic conspiracy theory. Last week, James Tallarico was home in Austin, Texas, recovering from the flu. So Nick Sortor responded to that. You know, a sitz bath can help sometimes when your tour is sore. Said, reporters were staked outside. You're full of shit. And so despite the denial, the maggots, of course, being liars themselves, ran with the story. With one pathetic maggot who hosts a radio show on WCBM in Baltimore, Maryland. That's We Care Bowel Movement Radio.
6: Wow, Kimberly said. Mentally, Tallarico is unable to handle the pressures of running for office. If the run is too tough, there's no way he would make it as a senator. Hopefully he drops out and gets the help he needs.
0: Another maggot named Matt Van Swole, sure, that's your name. He claims to be a former nuclear scientist at the Department of Energy. Double, I'm sure.
7: It's completely disqualifying to lie like that. He should drop out immediately.
0: And Nick Sortor, Nick, if your tour is sore, you might think about sleeping on your side. Said,
8: checking yourself into a mental facility for 2 weeks wasn't disqualifying enough. Lying about it sure as hell is. Trying to drop out, Tallarico.
0: But then, of all people to have jump in and actually get something right, Todd Starnes, as the clip began getting viral, said, for all of you aspiring citizen journalists out there, knowingly obtaining or disclosing protected health information under false pretenses is a criminal offense. Penalties for a violation committed under false pretenses include a fine of up to $100,000 and imprisonment for up to 5 years. It doesn't matter if you're a Republican or a Democrat. Well, go right. Don't slow down, Todd. Go ahead and explain to them the law of libel and libel and slander while you're at it. And tell them about the actual malice standard. Grok didn't jump in on it. Even Laura Looney said,
6: if this is true, and I'm not seeing a denial from Tallarico, two things are going to happen. One, James Tallarico is going to have to drop out of the Texas Senate race, and Ken Paxton is going to win if he uses this in every ad. And two, James Tallarico is going to become a multimillionaire when he sues the mental hospital for a HIPAA violation and likely wins his lawsuit. He's unfit to be a U.S. senator.
0: What does that say about Tom Kane up in New Jersey, honey, who admitted that he took, 2 months or more on the taxpayer dime to go to the Grippy Sock Hotel and spend some quality time with his deep and abiding depression? Yeah, maybe not shaming mental illness would be a nice place to start. And frankly, mental illness has never been a bar to membership in the Senate of the United States in the first place. I mean, Jesus H. Christ. Auntie Cat made me aware of this earlier today. 93-year-old Chuckles Grassley of Iowegia has, and I'm not kidding, filed for re-election in 2028, and if he should win, and God alone knows why the people of Iowegia would send him back, he will. At this point, he's just going for a record. That's all. He would be. Let's see, 93 this year, 94, 95. Yeah, he'd be 101 at the end of his next term. And, you know, look, do we really, I mean, don't Moscow Mitch McConnell, and let's be bipartisan here, Dianne Feinstein, make it abundantly clear that we don't need any nonagenarian, any more nonagenarian senators? I mean, Moscow Mitch is bailing out. As of the end of his term this year. But by the way, the mental health center in question made abundantly clear that no. James Tallarico was never at their facility at all, at any time. And why Ohio? I mean, it seems tailor-made to come out of maybe the chop shop being operated by Wee Wake Ramalama Ding Dong or one of the sleazy dark money packs that's working for him. Yeah. Yes, and a note coming from Cynthia. No one will bomb back to the energy
6: truce.
0: No one will bomb because Trump's own personal superintelligence told him so. And what's even more sickening, I heard a local reporter ask a Meta rep about their superintelligence using Trump's framing for it. Vomit. And Cynthia adds, oh, and happy Monday from your mentally disordered and deranged trans listener who the pigs want to lock up for it. Rip them all a new one. I try, sis, I try. And, of course, let's see, what's the name? OpenAI. Yeah, that's actually a corporate name, a brand name. You got to wonder how Sam Altman has got, what's he going to do to placate Nitwit Nero? Are they going to go through a name change? Will it be dead naming to call OpenAI OpenAI instead of OpenSI? Open says I. No, oh, that was Open Sesame. Open Sesame. It's just going to keep getting weirder all the way to November the 3rd, and then it's not going to stop getting any weirder then. Yeah. But, do keep, hey, little maggots, do keep repeating a story that was generated with actual malice. Yeah. And speaking of actual malice, you may recall a few weeks ago, I think it was a Thursday evening, I had my dear friend, my sister, Terry Osborne, on the program to talk about her campaign in Alabama's 96th House District down in Baldwin County, Alabama. Well, I thought I'd like to share with, it's, for some of us, content warning, trigger warning. I thought, for some of us, content warning, trigger warning.

0: that is overflowing with maggot filth and hatred. The chair of the Alabama Republican Party is a man named, and again, this is the whole, this is the chairman of the entire Republican Party of Alabama. His name is Herr Scott Stadthagen, S-T-A-D-T-H-A-G-E-N. And he gave a speech alongside Michelle Duggar, that woman who shares the same name with the family in Arkansas, two sons of which have turned out to be child sexual predators, and declared, and this is a quote,
1: "We got two men who have mental disorders who like to dress like women who think they are females on the ballot this general election. One's in Madison County, one's in Baldwin County. That is a mental disorder, ladies and gentlemen."
0: And went on and said other disgusting things. And, of course, Terry's maggot opponent had her own trashy things to say. Of course, she's trashy in her own right. She's a member of a Brown Skirts group. She's a book banner. I found out about it last week and talked to Terry some about it. In our conversations, I said, "Well, you know, we knew this was going to come. We knew this is who they are. They can't run on gas prices. They can't run on grocery prices. They can't run on rent. They can't run on opposition to data centers or flock cameras. They can't run on access to medical care." And the funny thing is, though, Michelle Duggar, she of the same last name as that family with the child sex predators in it, got to be a family relation in there somewhere. Just saying. Went through her screed, misgendering Miss Terry all the way. But at no point in time did she say anything about what she was going to do to make things better for people in Alabama. Because she's got nothing. But on the other hand, she did have a chance to speak to Terry. There was a League of Women Voters Meet the Candidates forum. It was sort of like a speed dating format. The candidate came to the table, sat at a table, and voters came to them, asked them questions, what have you. It went very well. But at no point in time did Michelle Duggar say anything to or about Terry because, well, she wasn't there. She's a coward. She was afraid not to face Terry, but to face the voters. All of this shit was said at a MAGA Clavern rally. You know, a soft, friendly audience where you can fling your libel and slander about without theoretically without fear. Curiously,

was first picked up by an outlet called 1819 News, who, if you've got a really deep memory of this program, you might recall, was the tawdry blog that hounded the mayor of a small town in Alabama into blowing his own brains out by calling him a trans, a queer, a sissy. And it's also the same 1819 News that within the last year had a judgment for some $7 million handed down against it for sliming the brother of the sheriff of Jefferson County, Alabama, which is where Birmingham is, and saying that he was running illegal gambling operations. It was materially false, and the judge and the court found it to be materially false. And then they had a trial on nothing but damages, because allegations of criminal conduct like that are what's called libel per se. It means you don't have to prove damages, you just have to prove the libel, and then you sit the jury down and you explain the facts of how bad it was to them, and then you send the jury off to their little jury room and you give them a verdict form and a pen, and you say, well, we've already established liability, you have to figure out how much money to give now. And the jury foreman sits down, and the jury sits and talks a little bit, and the jury foreman writes a number and like a comma, and then starts writing zeros until his hand cramps. Well, that's what happened to 1819 News over that story. You gotta wonder. You just gotta wonder. But trying to do better by one's neighbors and make life better for one's neighbors, well, that's not a game for the faint of heart. Especially if one is trans. But, honestly, where James Tallarico is concerned, modern sex reassignment surgery takes about a week. Surgery's one day, and then you kind of lay around for another week, letting things get settled and making sure that everything's okay, and you know, you're in the hospital. I'm surprised that in making up this libel against James Tallarico, I'm surprised Nick Sortor, you might get those memory foam donut cushions, yeah, and they can really help you out when your tour is sore. I'm surprised Nick Sortor didn't declare that James Tallarico took 9 days away to have sex change surgery. They've been calling him trans and queer all along. I mean, if you're in for a penny, in for a pound, go for the gusto. Right? Yeah. But it's Moran Monday, without a doubt. And the morons have had a very, very busy weekend. And maybe part of the reason that all of this stuff is coming out, these wild-ass allegations, is because things are looking so bad for James Ken Paxton. This is just funny.
because the Paxton campaign had just lost its shit for a solid week. Where is he? Where's James Tallarico? We can't find him nowhere. Tallarico immediately turned that around. He's got the better people. He said, I challenged Ken Paxton to a debate 85 days ago, not nine. I challenged Ken Paxton to a debate 85 days ago, but no one's heard from him. People are getting worried. I've received credible reports he's suffering from a rare condition that causes clinical levels of cowardice. I'm asking for proof of ability to debate, Ken. I mean, in San Antonio last Wednesday, Ken Paxton was hollering, "Where's James Tallarico?" And got the maggot crowd to chant along with him because, well, you know, they're followers and they do as they're told. Nitwit Nero went over to Tripe Social and said, "Missing in action, he should immediately report to a debate stage." Which put ixnay on the debate day, damn it, day, Addie day. I can't debate that man. He'll go over me like a lawnmower going over crabgrass. I mean, Tallarico was even on a remote appearance. You know, online, he said, I wanted to be here, but I got the flu and I don't want to get other people sick. And so in another social media post, Ken Paxton said, "Oh, well, you know, we tried to set up a debate, but we can't seem to make the times work out," to which Tallarico responded, "Here's the details. Anytime, anywhere, any place." Ken Paxton's just a toxic chicken shit. And the very idea that his campaign was able to rock James Tallarico back on his heels over boys and girls sports, and that he didn't have more starch in him to push back on that, it's a little depressing. Who am I kidding? It's a lot depressing. Reopen AI's name reassignment surgery. The Camel Cardinal writing says, interesting little tidbit about your favorite entrepreneur, Sam Altman. Sam Altman met his husband, Oliver Mulheron, at 3 a.m. at one of Peter Thiel's infamous drug-fueled hot tub parties back in 2015. They were both in other relationships at the time. Doggone it, food porn coming from Brother Deacon. That turkey would look so good if it didn't have all that dressing crammed into it. I love you, Brother Deacon, but, But I'm feeling the mood begin. One of the things I was thinking about cooking earlier this week was to make a big pan of dressing. Just because my youngest loves it. But that looks right pretty, Brother Deacon. It does. Make sure the legs don't get completely ossified before. But you know what you're doing. Why am I saying anything? 1819 News says Leah. I didn't know that about. No, Sam Altman. So. They met because they started canoodling, and in so doing were cheating on their partners. Nice, nice, yeah.
Peter Thiel's infamous drug-fueled hot tub parties. I'm so glad I live such a vanilla life. 1819 News, Lee in New York, says they're called that because they haven't updated their views since 1819. You could make that argument. Technically, it's 1819 because that's the year that Alabama was admitted to the Union. I know you know that. Lee says OpenAI will not have to change their name. When nitwit Nacho Nero talks to Sam Altman and brings up the company name, all Altman has to do is turn his head and say, "Squirrel!" And POTUS will have his train of thought derailed. Again, bold of you to call what happens inside in between nitwit Nero's ears the thought, Lee. And from Mike in Cascadia, one of the podcasts, Ken Paxton's Origin. Oh, dear. I have some horrifying visions in my head. Never mind. Hey, Rox. Hey, Mike. One of the podcasts I listen to is The Court of History with Sidney Blumenthal and historian Sean Willens. The other day, they spoke to an editorial Blumenthal wrote in The Guardian. The editorial traces the origin of Ken Paxton's political career in Texas. From the editorial, the origin story begins at New Orleans' legendary Café du Monde in 1967. That's an immediate Jimmy Buffett reference, Mike. The coffee is strong at the Café du Monde. The donuts are too hot to touch. But just like a fool, when those sweet goodies cool, I eat till I eat way too much, because I'm living on things that excite me, be it pastry or lobsters or love. Just trying to get by and being quiet and shy in a world full of pushing and shoving. Anyway, the origin story begins at New Orleans' legendary Café du Monde in 1967, where Paul Pressler and Page Patterson formed a pact to take over the Southern Baptist Convention, to transform it into a political machine for a conservative resurgence, and to purge moderates. Both had been duly anointed for their holy task. Pressler was a preacher and a pedophile. Yep, he raped boys. Pressler is also linked up to the present day with connections to Ted Cruz and Little Mikey Johnson, as Ian Masters calls him. Indeed, at one time, there was going to be a Paul Pressler Law School in Louisiana, and none other than Little Mikey Johnson was going to be the dean of that school, named after a man that fucked boys. You've spoken about these threads since I've listened to you in 2014. Blumenthal's piece nicely links much of it together in a concise way. And they're the ones going after Tallarico. Every Republican accusation is projection. Cheers, says Mike. Cheers right back. Yeah. But, of course, I-O-K-I-Y-A-M, I-O-K-I-Y-A-R, up to and including, you know, raping little boys. Because, among other things, going back to the story coming out of Alabama, well, at the same time that Herr Stadthagen was bleating and grunting and braying about Terry Osborne, he was as quiet, as silent, as a graven image about a story that had broken only a week before, in which one of his brothers in MAGA had been popped for a charge of first-degree human trafficking, to wit, a minor. Eric Easterbrook, yep, or Brett Easterbrook. I can't keep the maggots, straight. But no, and that's just one of a pluribus unum. That's out of many one. That's just one out of many cases in Alabama where good God-fearing, upstanding, Bible-believing, Christ-centered, evangelical, fundamentalist, amosexual Christian maggots can't seem to keep their
well, when it comes to kids, can't seem to come to keep their business behind their zippers. And of course, Herr Stadthagen has never uttered a peep about any of the survivors of the Epstein files, nor called for complete disclosure, because of course he knows his orange Jesus is in the Epstein files, mentioned more often than Jesus H. Christ is in the Gospels. So there's that. Sidney Blumenthal is correct, as is Sean Willens, and Paul Pressler. I mean, a long history of pedophilia, and a long list of little boys whose childhoods he stole. In the name of Jesus Christ! Morons. There are morons everywhere. They are a glut on the market. Okay, what movie does that paraphrased line come from? We are approaching the end of the first hour of the program, and this is the, oh, Jesus, pretty please, part of keeping the program on the air. We are $1,140 in the hole. We have a $25 challenge on the table, courtesy of Ralph's. That would get us down to $990. And again, none of that deficit includes Wednesday or Thursday when I was away from the mic. But we're at one of those dire moments. So, everything matters. Yeah. There is so much for today. And I kind of want to keep it, I want to keep some some semblance of order to all of this. That could wait until Wednesday, although I don't know.

0: I suppose. Yeah, we can't go far without mentioning this. From Tristan. Ken always kill deers out, says Tristan. Ken always kill deers out. A kill deer is a bird that fakes a broken wing and runs off, crying out instead of standing its ground. It also happens to be one letter away from the Greek word for evil, kakos. Other contenders are kakapo, a flightless New Zealand parrot that freezes and hopes not to be seen when threatened. Kiwi, flightless and shy, it hides in burrows by day. But don't use that one. I like kiwis. Kiwis are cute. I mean, there's long beaks and they used to, I don't know, maybe they still are the logo image for a shoe polish company. Yeah, do I remember that correctly? Yeah, because it had a kiwi on the can and a long beak. And yeah. Kako Ken. And, of course, Kako is at least homonymously close to Kaka, which Ken Paxton also is. But today, early this morning, a bunch of goons from Homeland Security Investigations raided the D.C. home of Ilhan Omar. They claimed, I don't know if anyone has seen the document yet, a search warrant duly authorized by some judge and obtained by Todd Blanche's Department of Justice. Most likely by, Trash Patel's bestial FBI. Great gag on Saturday Night Live this weekend. On the screen, they put up an image of Trash Patel and his girlfriend. And I want to make sure I get this right because it was a great one-liner. Cash Patel is in FBI director. Cash Patel is engaged, and there was a two count in a staring contest with the end of his nose. And that was all there was to it, and they moved on to the next gag. But yes, federal fascist thugs attacked the home of Ilhan Omar this morning. It was not entirely clear what for, but the thinking among people had something to do with the long-standing nitwit Nero grievance claim that Ilhan Omar, as a child, somehow managed to enter the U.S. illegally. Now, Ilhan Omar never filled out immigration paperwork. That was done by her father. It was done by her father more than 10 years ago, and that is an important number, because that means that the statute of limitations on any criminal prosecution had already run. And another thing that it told the statute, the fact that Ilhan Omar's father is dead. So there was there was nothing criminal to investigate. However, Jimmy, I've been calling him Jimmy Dick. That was probably a Freudian slip. Jimmy Don Bowman, the vice president, America's first vice president over 100 years to have a beard, and her name is Usha, back in May said,
1: we're going to investigate Ilhan Omar for immigration fraud.
0: She couldn't commit immigration fraud at her age at the time. At all. Legally. And so, earlier today, the DOJ released a raft of lies, statement.
1: It's saying, this enforcement action is part of an ongoing federal criminal investigation.
0: And no, it isn't. That's a lie. You can't criminally investigate the dead, dummies. But that never slows a fascist down anyway, so here we are. And this is nothing but ugly fascist intimidation tactics against a woman who refuses to shut up and be quiet like the maggots think women should. Unless you're Laura Looney. Or perhaps Magda Goebbels, Katie Miller. What the J.D. Egg said back in May was,
1: It certainly seems like something fishy is there, but everybody's entitled to equal justice under laws, so we're going to investigate it. We're going to take a look at it. If we think there's a crime, we're going to prosecute that crime.
0: By whom? Jimmy Don? Judy Vance? Whatever your name is on your birth certificate? By whom? It cannot be Ilhan Omar. But for her part, Ilhan Omar said, she said it is exactly what we know it to be. An attempt to silence and intimidate her.

And going back to the whole business with James Tallarico for a moment. Ilhan Omar's father, Lee in New York, says these maggots want him dug up to be put before a firing squad, you know, on live stream. Yeah, something occurred to me since you mentioned the upcoming execution palooza. You can bet it'll be streamed on Right Side Broadcasting Network. I figure that Whiskey Pete Keg Breath will want to be there. I mean, doubtless. He might even ask to be a member of the firing squad. Yeah. But if he's there as an observer, well, let's remember, God, and look, what the man did was horrific, horrifying, repulsive. Make no mistake. He opened fire on unarmed, innocent people. He killed, what, 9? Injured 30 plus more? And was stopped when someone shot him and took him down. When he was shot, it rendered him paralyzed below the waist for the rest of his life. And you know what? The attack had to be stopped. But here's the thing. So when Whiskey Pete Keg Breath gets his bloodlust on there at Fort Hood, I really hope he's outside watching. Because Nidal Hassan will be seated in a wheelchair. This raises the distinct possibility that a bullet might strike the metal railing of the wheelchair and ricochet and maybe take out Whiskey Pete Keg Breath. And wouldn't the gods on Olympus go, well, what did you expect to that? So, by all means, but then again, I'm sure the brain trust there in the Pentagon, which has a new logo. And damned if it isn't a Reichsadler, a German, the Nazi eagle, yeah. The brain trust would have Whiskey Pete all trussed up in all kinds of body armor because they probably realized that there could be a ricochet. Yeah.
But I have reached a conclusion where all that is concerned. And that is that anyone who watches it voluntarily is as much of a monster as Whiskey Pete Kegbreath is, and arguably, anyone who wants to watch someone die is every bit the monster that the shooter himself was.

Yeah. But there is a little bit more information, like I said, as to how the Tallarico libel and slander began. Because now the information is all coming out. A former campaign staffer for Nitwit Nero is behind it. His name is, and I'm not kidding, Rein Amacher. He says he's the one who called the hospital. And then then he denied that outlets had refused to run his piece based on legal concerns. Current Revolt, a Texas outlet, reported that yesterday. Rein Amacher said, nuh-uh. God, they're so stupid. Because then Current Revolt, after he said, nuh-uh. Current Revolt played the audio of him saying so in a X space live audio chat. The name of the facility, wherever it is in Ohio, is the Lindner Center, L-I-N-D-N-E-R, the Lindner Center of Hope. Yes. Mm-hmm. It's in Mason, Ohio. And, Amacher said he posed as Cousin Tim and gave a made-up patient code of 2244. The staffer, speaking to Rein Amacher, who worked on the Trump campaign in 2024 and therefore is a professional liar, the staffer said, I do not find anyone with that name for the last 4 days that's been discharged, and they're not here in the building. And then said, oh, looks like he was just discharged this evening. That was about 10 seconds later. Of course, we do not know that this is even someone at that facility. Curiously, James Tallarico actually met real live human beings at the Austin City Limits Festival on the 9th of October and was at a concert in Dallas the next night. Ha! Shades of, were you at an Atlanta Hawks game? And then by Sunday evening, it had blown up, completely blown up in the maggots' faces, with Lindner Center of Hope saying, Representative James Tallarico has never received treatment from Lindner Center of Hope. And Tallarico, for his part, said, I've never even been to Ohio. Reminiscent of Jack Smith saying, I may have passed through the Atlanta airport on the way to Florida, but no, never done it. No, never hung out in Atlanta.

0: And oh, this is so good. Rein Amacher said, I never said this. And Tony Ortiz from Current Revolt said, actually, you did, you absolute lying hack. And then busted his ass with the recording. And then the host of the X space where he was yakking, Tom Slocum Jr., well, he said to Amacher, did that not give you pause or any cause for concern when all these outlets are telling you that we have to run this through our legal, but the influencers are not telling you that? And Rein Amacher said, well, I mean, that's normal. The influencers are not held to the same journalistic standards as people like yourself in the news industry. We're not held to that same standard. But even the Blaze TV chuds said, no. He tried to peddle it to the Daily Mail. He tried to peddle it to the Blaze because it couldn't get past legal, which tells you that somebody's going to get sued if they publish this. And, well, here's hoping it's you, Rein Amacher. Yeah. And we have more physical discombobulation from Nitwit Nero showing up in Tenistan. Clarksville, Tennessee. And again, the fact that he is going to maggot strongholds to blather away tells you a little bit about his waning power. And it was also one of those dementia moments. He said, when you stand up here, it's just like the love. I could say the stupidest things and you'd clap. You know, I love you so. That's true. Yeah. This is all pointed out by Dr. G. We ran a clip from him, last week? Dr. John Paul Garrison. Nitwit Nero was at the F&M Bank Arena on Saturday to campaign for, among others, Marsha Kenneth Blackburn. Marsha. Who's running for governor and shouldn't even need his help. But that's two consecutive weekends where he's appeared in Tenistan. But Dr. Garrison also noted that his Nitwit Nero's jaw is going sideways, something that once upon a time people who knew people who were into, shall we say, stimulants referred to as chewing the air gum, where you just, your jaw just, and said, sometimes we see that when people are either on stimulant medication or taking stimulants of some kind, their jaws shift sideways when they get animated. And it happened with Nitwit Nero when he was blathering about Lake America. And Garrison pointed out that this past Saturday, he looked more emotionally dysregulated and almost manic in trying to control his own physical flailings. It could happen any day. Just make sure that that bottle of champagne is resting on its side, and it'll be good. Yeah. Let's run over to the Discord line and check in with Tristan. Hey, Tristan.
1: Hey, Roxanne. How's it going?
0: I'm good. How are you?
1: I'm fine. I'm about to make this Costco-sized box of bratwurst that I got last week.
0: Yummy.
1: They are fantastic, and I got some spicy brown to go with it. Life is okay. I'm taking the day off because it's Columbus Day, and since I run my own business,
0: could we please call it Indigenous Peoples Day? Because, you know, celebrating an Italian rapist and kidnapper just gets under my skin.
1: It's Indigenous Peoples Day. I slipped. I usually call it that, but I just, yeah. Sorry about that.
0: No worries.
1: Decided to take the day off. It's nice to have a 3-day weekend. Although a lot of crap has happened this morning, so it's kind of
0: you'll have plenty of grist for the mill tomorrow.
1: Oh yeah. Gosh, and going back to the whole Tallarico supposedly in a mental institution thing, I mean, you shouldn't even be able to pose for fucking, like, as a family member. Because I don't know how it works in Ohio, but, like, how the hell can some random-ass person claiming to be a cousin call and ask about the welfare of a patient? Because usually, I mean, I have unfortunate experience with being in a mental institution. Luckily, it was only once. But, like, you have to, when you go in, they make you fill out paperwork, and you can only contact and be contacted by authorized people. So how the hell was this fuckhead able to get...
0: You mean Rein Amacher?
1: Yes, that guy. How was he able to get that information to contact this place in the first place?
0: Well, it was all made up.
1: No, I understand that. I'm saying, obviously, this whoever he called thought that he was talking about somebody.
0: Well, forgive me, Tristan, but you're assuming that the person on the other end of the line was actually at that facility.
1: Yeah. I mean, I guess, yeah. I mean, I guess he could have...
0: I think the entire thing is a fraud. That person's not in the... Because it makes it sound more believable, doesn't it?
2: No one here now, and there's no one that's been here. Oh, wait, he just checked out 10 minutes ago, Cousin Tim.
1: Yeah. Well, I guess that makes sense.
0: The whole thing is made up because then Lindner Center for Hope came out yesterday evening and said, he's never been here.
1: Yeah. Well, I know that confidentiality rules can be broken, so I don't know. I mean, I guess it's possible to make shit up. You know, you and I both know that, but I just, you know, I was kind of, you know, I guess to me, right, being a truthful, mostly truthful person, I can't conceive of any reason why somebody would lie about that, but of course, I'm not a maggot, so.
0: It's politics, okay? Look, and this isn't me, you know, this isn't me yelling get off my lawn or anything. This stuff goes back to when I was a child, Tristan. You know, 10 years old and watching the Watergate hearings. Another 10 years later and I'm watching the Iran-Contra hearings. But it was the Watergate hearings that it's centered on the so-called Canuck letter against Edwin Muskie. Because Muskie is who Nixon was worried about. Muskie was polling better than Nixon in 1972, and they had to get him out of the race. And so some of his scumbag supporters created what was called the Canuck Letter, and then they attacked his Muskie's wife, and that wound up with him having melting snowflakes on his face, in New Hampshire? And they said, oh, look, Edmund Muskie's crying. He's a sissy, panty-waist, communist liberal. And look at that man crying. They were melting snowflakes, literally. I mean, you can see the snowflakes landing on his face. But the whole right. Canuck Letter thing, Tristan, came from the dirty tricksters in the Nixon campaign who eventually would talk about how, like, I think it was at the University of Southern California, the young Republicans there would engage, and these are men, of course, they would engage in rat fucking. And rat fucking was the purveyance of deliberately false information designed to harm a candidate. I mean, pure slander, pure libel.
1: Yeah.
0: And it has never stopped. And it is the Republican parties and now the MAGOT parties' stock in trade. Because
1: sure.
0: Many times they're not caught. And when they are caught, I-O-K-I-Y-A-R.
1: Yeah. Well, I guess back at, you know, to my lifetime, like, the goddamn weapons of mass destruction bullshit. There was, and even in the first Gulf War, there was that baby who was supposedly shot by Iraqi insurgents in Kuwait, right?
0: Right, that was and they were throwing babies out the window. But even closer to home, back when George W. Bush's candidacy was not at all assured, there was rat fucking that went on in South Carolina stand, courtesy of Lee Atwater. Pretty sure it was Lee Atwater. And the whole push-pull campaign of calling South Carolinian Republican voters and saying, did you know that John McCain has a black baby?
1: Yeah.
0: I mean, that happened. Damn. And so this is just rat fucking on that same continuum. But the thing is, the maggots aren't as good at it, because the maggots are inherently stupid with a capital STU.
1: Yep. just like their leader, and I think it was Karl Rove, not Atwater, because I think Atwater, didn't he die in the early 90s?
0: Yeah, that would have been Karl Rove. Atwater was, I think Atwater was Monkey Business and...
1: Yep.
0: Gary Hart and
1: exactly.
0: But these guys are clowns.
1: They are. They're fucking ridiculous. And, you know, you can look. There's evidence all over the place today. I mean, there's no document at all. There probably isn't even a search warrant for Ilhan Omar's place. They probably just did it because Todd Blanche wanted to, because Donald Trump wanted to. I don't think there's any warrant.
0: Well, when you get a search warrant, you're supposed to get a copy of it.
1: Yeah.
0: Especially if it's not like sweat condition alpha National Security Patriot Act horseshit.
1: Right.
0: But a lot of people are going to... I think a lot of people are going to learn a lot of things. Katie Miller was... that would be Magda Goebbels. Was absolutely beside herself with glee and ran right out to X and posted her excrement. She quote tweeted a New York Post story saying Representative Ilhan Omar's D.C. home raided by DHS as part of probe into Dems immigration paperwork. She has no immigration paperwork. She was a child. But anyway, Katie Magda Goebbels rushed to the X and posted an excrement saying, "Promise made, promise kept." To which someone replied, "She's not going to do very well in a deposition." And you have to remember, this is Katie Miller, who is such a little pissant that she went whining to the cops over a chalked slogan on her sidewalk, and then she and her heroic Unterreichsführer, Stephen Miller, fled their multi-million dollar Northern Virginia home and took up residence on at an officer's mansion on a military base, Tristan.
1: Oh, yeah. Once a coward, always a coward. You know, they're all fucking cowards at the end of the goddamn day.
0: Yeah.
1: I mean, you know, is Katie Miller still seeing Elon Musk?
0: No, that's is she working for him? I don't know. At one point in time, she did go to work for the Cheeto dust covered Dodgy Boys. But yeah, I assume she's just making her her unwatchable, unlistenable podcast.
1: Okay. Yeah, well, sure she's got to figure out how to... Sorry, go ahead.
0: Yeah, she is. She does remain a shining example of a Reichsmutter. So, there's that.
1: Yeah, and then, you know, she... wasn't she the one who defamed Anthony Fauci after he personally called her?
0: Yeah, she did that too. She was shitting her pants about COVID, and he called and reassured her, and then she shit on him. In gratitude.
1: What a bunch of pieces of shit. They're all doing this complete ingratitude. All of them have ingratitude for Fauci, for Jack Smith, for all these people. Of course, they don't have any reason to be grateful to them, but Jesus Christ, these people, they're all doing this complete ingratitude. All of them have ingratitude for Fauci, for Jack Smith, for all these people. Of course, they don't have any reason to be grateful to them.

0: realities, expecting me to pander to their fantasies. Because that's all it is. We have an entire part of our country split down the middle who are completely and utterly bamboozled by a fantasy world.
1: Yeah. But look, the business about traffic being down after Ukraine took out the bot farm.
0: Yep.
1: Over at X, the traffic is down because the bots aren't there. And even on a platform like Reddit, I just saw this moments ago. After Russian data center is destroyed, bot traffic is down, and r/Alabama traffic is down 90%.
0: Interesting.
1: Because at a place like Reddit, they have to farm karma. So that they can have the rep status to post on other subreddits.
0: Yeah, it takes a couple. It depends on how, you know, you got to start commenting, and then, you know, that's how it goes. So it'll take a while. Unfortunately, though, I mean, everything's short-lived. You know, I wonder if they're the ones who are responsible for those goddamn grocery store refrigerator hacks in France. Did you hear about that?
1: Yeah. And do you remember this is the Internet of the future and how we were all going to live in a land of peace and freedom because all of our appliances were going to be connected to the Internet? And, you know, there were a few of us, your humble hostess is one of them, who were like, no, I don't want my toaster to talk to the Internet. I don't want my refrigerator to talk to the Internet. I want my refrigerator to keep stuff cool that needs to be cool and stuff frozen that needs to be frozen. And it doesn't have to talk to the Internet to do any of that.
0: Yeah, absolutely.
1: I mean, I don't like to think what a toaster that could talk to the Internet would be doing with my toast.
0: Yeah, perhaps so. I mean, at the end of the day, I'm all for, like, I'm more Internet friendly than some people might be. But, yeah, like, toaster, refrigerator, oven, they cause problems.
1: I mean, I put my bread in the toaster, and I don't want the toaster to ask it what it's wearing. And I don't want to pull, I want my toast golden brown when it comes out, not sticky.
0: Yeah, me too. Absolutely. Oh, and I like mine extra. Darker. A little darker. But, you know, on top of it, it provides a problem for disabled people, especially those of us who are blind who are using screen readers. Like, screen readers require a very specific, code to be written, scripts and stuff to be written into an app or a program on the computer to be fully accessible. And unfortunately, what tends to happen is that one update might break everything. And so if you as a blind person have access to smart appliances, I mean, shit, your entire ability to cook or make toast or freeze and refrigerate things could be damaged for a while.
1: Yeah, or you could lose hundreds, I mean, in modern dollars, maybe thousands of dollars in frozen food.
0: Absolutely. And, you know, that was probably their goal in France, and they certainly did that. They had to throw everything out, probably multi-thousands of dollars, definitely five figures of loss throughout multiple stores.
1: Jesus.

0: No, it's awful, and it's coming to, you know, all this stuff is it seems like it's happening at very fortuitous timing, because, you know, we also have the Houthis attacking those Saudi airports and stuff multiple times this weekend.
1: Oh yeah, you know, I didn't even mention that. Our flight's still shut down at King Kamehameha III, the International Serene Noble Graciousness Airport in Riyadh.
0: I believe so, but I'm not entirely sure.
1: Jesus, that place got hammered.
0: I know. These fuckers are coming closer and closer to World War III.
1: I mean, I think it was Senator Chris Murphy of Connecticut who pointed out how embarrassing it is that we lost billions upon billions of dollars worth of entire military bases in the Middle East that we were entirely incompetent to defend, and nobody's embarrassed by that. Everybody should be embarrassed by that. I mean, well, Jesus,
0: yeah, of course.
1: After Pearl Harbor, whoever was running the naval base there, I can't remember the names off the top of my head, FDR eventually cashiered him. And brought in someone who, you know, wouldn't be more worried about his 7 a.m. tea time than whether he was about to lose the Pacific Fleet.
0: Yeah. Oh, yeah. You see, but the problem is that Pete and all of his goons, they don't give a fuck about military bases that aren't shooting people.
1: Yeah, and again, like last week when the Lincoln got into port, and it was man, woman, man, Whiskey Pete Cagbreath.
0: Oh, yeah, he was very, very low energy. But, you know, it's showing so much, this Iran war. You know, these are the same fuckers who are contracting out missile building to companies who are using 3D parts and all this shit.
1: Well, I've got a story here that you might find interesting, Tristan.
0: Yeah.
1: And it comes out of my beloved West Virginia. But it's got a tie to broader history. So you'll have to put up with the setup, because there's always a setup.
0: Yeah.
1: This is the day that that white people once celebrated an Italian rapist and kidnapper over, who ushered in the era of invasion and conquest by Europeans against indigenous Americans. And when they arrived here, the Europeans were absolutely amazed, because they saw a vast eastern forest, and the way the story went, a squirrel could jump in a tree at the beach and never touch ground until the Mississippi River. Those forests were primarily hardwood, nut-bearing trees. Hickories, beech, chestnuts, pecans, black walnuts, acorns, oaks. And they didn't get that way by accident. Basically, what happened was, after the last glaciation, Appalachia was untouched by the glaciers. I mean, you can, a geologist can show you the line where the glacier stopped. And Appalachia receded the eastern United States from Maine to Florida, and from the Atlantic seaboard to the Mississippi River. And like I said, those forests were managed because they were managed by indigenous people to select favorably trees with nut mast. Because down on the ground, the elk, the deer, the buffalo, there were buffalo, the turkeys, I mean, everything lived on those on that nut mast, including the humans. There are stories of, you know, we go to the grocery store now and we see almond milk and, I don't know, banana milk and soy milk and what have you. The when white folks first ran into the Cherokee, they had a beverage called hickory milk that was some sort of complicated process they engaged in that the white invaders said was simply delicious. They were gobsmacked by it. But, I mean, that's just by example, you know, what that forest land was. A little over 100 years ago, a biological and genetic accident took place. An Asian fungus got loose in the chestnut population. And the American chestnut is nothing like the Asian chestnut. The American chestnut in those ancient hardwood forests, I mean, it causes grieving in me when I think about this. Those things grew to monumental circumferences. Huge, tall, just amazing hardwoods. And the wood that came from them was incredibly strong. And so barns, homes, what have you, were often made out of hewn American chestnut wood. But beginning a little over 100 years ago, the chestnut blight set in, and it killed every chestnut tree. It killed every American chestnut tree. The trees would grow, they'd start to mature, they'd go from, you know, they'd get beyond the sapling stage, and then they'd die. And it was just a tragic loss for the American forest system. Well, in Mason County, West Virginia, and it's been that way, but there's an American Chestnut Society, and they're, you know, they've tried over the course of generation after generation to find chestnut trees that have defied the blight. And here in West Virginia, in Mason County, West Virginia, there is a place called the Clements State Nursery. And going back to the 1970s, there is a stand of American chestnut trees that have grown and thrived and have not blighted. Can you imagine what a big deal that is?
0: Oh, sure. Yeah.
1: Well, our good maggot governor here, and our good maggot government, decided they were going to look the other way when a data center firm came in. And it was, by the way, it's affiliated with Anthropic. And they were going to bulldoze every one of those trees.
0: Wow. That is tragic. I would have grief, too. That's absolutely, you know. What's another example of environmental blight?
1: Well, and it's proof positive that the maggots don't give a good goddamn about the planet where they live. They never have. I mean, I go back to mountaintop removal. We have cut down massive amounts, massive acres of forests, flattened more than 500 mountains, buried 2,000 miles of streams, and this state nursery, Clements Nursery, is at Lakin, L-A-K-I-N, in Mason County. And it was supposed to be protected.
0: Yeah.
1: Only it ain't, no. I mean, the chestnut trees are producing American chestnuts. And there's data center construction going on right by it. Mm-hmm. And now all of a sudden, Fatty Patty, the pill rolling Trenton troll, our governor, he's got a plan for saving the American chestnuts. And the person who posted this at Reddit said, Governor Morrissey, forgive me if a press release doesn't reassure me. This is the same administration that promised West Virginia wouldn't become a nuclear waste dumping ground, while its own April 2026 submission to the DOA discussed spent fuel storage, recycling, and even disposal. And so now they're saying they're going to relocate the trees in late 2027? You're going to relocate 50-year-old trees? To what? A mountaintop removal site? Where they'll never be able to sink a taproot and get down to the water table because the water table isn't there anymore? Fatty Patty said, yeah, I recognize the historical and ecological importance of chestnut and chinkypin trees at the former Clements State Tree Nursery, and I'm committed to ensuring their preservation. Following on an October 5 assessment involving the American Chestnut Foundation, the West Virginia Division of Natural Resources, and the West Virginia Department of Agriculture, a plan is now in place to protect these trees and preserve their genetic lineage.
0: Yeah, that sounds like a bunch of bullshit.
1: And so sometime in the dark and still of the night, these fuckers will be, these poor trees will be bulldozed. Although, and he's lying because he put out a press statement. Under the preservation plan, they're making preservations, they are. It's true. Yeah. The existing trees will be relocated to a more suitable environment within the property, potentially as part of an arboretum or integrated landscaping. That week is scheduled for late 2027, during the tree's dormant season, under professional arborist supervision. The trees will remain accessible for future seed and sapling harvesting. Newton N-Scale will cover the full cost of the preservation and relocation efforts with no expense to West Virginia taxpayers. While West Virginia pursues major economic development opportunities, it must protect the natural resources and heritage that make our state special. What's this hour you're talking about, Patty? You're about as West Virginian as... you're not a West Virginian, dumbass. I am committed to working together with N-Scale. Notice how N-Scale comes first. That's the developer of the goddamn data center. The Department of Agriculture and concerned citizens to ensure the concerns about the trees are addressed, and I thank everyone for their thoughtfulness in developing solutions. Fuck you.
0: Uh-huh.
1: Because N-Scale is what matters. The data center is what matters. Jesus.
0: Yeah. And, you know, that is unfortunately something that has started a long time ago. I mean, that is and was the goal of modern industrialization. What can we do to harvest every inch of the planet that we have?
1: Well, this is what comes of the classic white European model. They, you know, human beings do not exist in nature. They exist on nature. And a misreading of Genesis, of all things, provides their rationale. Well, God done give the whole world to white people so we can do with it as we please, and we can't never destroy his creation. Well, why don't you try, and when you've destroyed some, see if any lightning bolts come out to get you? That's a pretty good clue that, you know, your great big bearded Bronze Age Middle Eastern juvenile delinquent in the sky ain't real.
0: Oh, sure, yeah, but, you know.
1: And then
0: God loves me more than everybody else.
1: Yeah, sure. But then there's Little Benny Dry Wife Shapiro. Oh, this was funsies. I mean, this really is kind of fun. Because he showed up at a Toilet Paper USA event. And the maggots went nuts. So, you know, Little Benny Dry Wife Shapiro, the Daily Wire, you know, alongside Matt Dysphoria Beard Walsh and Michael Kill All the Transies Knowles. And at one point in time, Candace Owens, until they had a falling out, disproving my theory that Candace Owens and Little Benny Dry Wife Shapiro were the same person. I can't always be right. But Shapiro showed up for Toilet Paper USA's America Love It or Leave It tour. And you know, back before he lost the gun debate by a long shot, Chuckles Kirk would have been the centerpiece of one of these things. And of course, if you believe people like Ashley St. Clair, before he was killed, Chuckles Kirk had learned that maybe Little Benny Dry Wife Shapiro wasn't his bosom buddy. So they have these open mic affairs, Tristan. And
0: yeah.
1: a young chud who was wearing a T-shirt that said, "Jesus is King!" The absolute immunity that these little morons have to irony or just downright comedy never ceases to amaze me. Jesus is King! They never even bother to think about the day that their brown-skinned Palestinian day laborer and semi-literate itinerant rabbi who wore a dress every day of their life was literally murdered with a crown of thorns on his head and a sign tacked to his crucifix overhead that said INRI, which many of us now translate as "I'm nailed right in," but actually meant Jesu Nazarenus Rex Judaicum. Jesus of Nazareth, King of the Jews. Because he kept saying, "I'm the Son of Man." He never said he was anybody's king. But never mind, we're talking about a poor little dumb Christian chud who probably can't pour piss out of a boot without with directions on the heel. And so he asked Little Benny Dry Wife Shapiro about Shapiro's Jewish faith. And, oh, this is a dandy. Oh, this is so fun. He asked him a question. Well, here, let's get the audio on this because It's pretty damned rich, okay?
0: All right.
1: We've got the little toilet paper USA, Chud, and we've got the squeaky McSqueaky voice, little Benny Drywife here. You'll be able to tell the difference, I think.
0: Oh, yes.
1: I hope.
0: Yes.
2: As a Jew, just Jewish belief, we don't believe that you have to be Jewish in order to get into heaven. It's a kind of a distinction between Judaism and many other religions.
1: Here's one of the funsies. The Judaism never really adopted the idea of heaven, back at the time of Yeshua. It wasn't a thing, but let's move on.
2: In fact, when people try to convert to Judaism, we tell people not to, because it turns out it kind of sucks. As you may have noticed, it kind of puts a target on your back in a lot of different ways. Plus, there are a bunch of onerous rules that you have to follow.
1: Yeah, no pulled pork pig barbecue sandwiches. That's enough to get me out of it.
0: Same here.
2: And so we tell people that you really, if you're not Jewish, all you have to do is fulfill 7 basic rules. They're called the Noahide laws. They're expressed in the book of Genesis. They're very basic things. Don't kill anybody, please. Don't do kidnapping. Don't do theft. Don't eat the flesh of a living animal. Don't commit sexual immorality. Don't blaspheme. Right? These are, believe in God. These are the very basics. If you do those things, you're in heaven. So, why would you possibly want to buy into a system that requires 613 laws and a wide variety of restrictions?
1: Okay. So, we've got that.
0: Yeah.
1: Bye. As explained by Rabbi Minnie Mouse. And don't get me wrong. When I say I'm not going to sign up for a religion that tells me I can't have a barbecued pulled pork pig sandwich, I mean that sincerely. But do you, and Lord knows Jesus knows Jewish cuisine is delicious.
0: Yes.
1: Please bring me a hot pastrami sandwich about a foot tall from Katz's Deli, and I'll take one of those bowls of matzo ball soup with a matzo ball the size of a fucking softball. Yeah, I'm all over it. But sometimes, I want a bar. But you can't eat the flesh of a living thing, so, there goes my raw oysters.
0: Yep.
1: And my sushi. But that's neither here nor there. What's more fun, and by fun, I mean, maggots. It's kind of like, it's fun when you go to the monkey house in the zoo and they're flinging the poo, but there's glass walls so the poo can't hit you.
0: Right.
1: You're like, ah! So all little Benny Drywife Shapiro did was bring up the Noahide laws. Noahide. That sounds like something that's made out of Noah's skin, for God's sakes. Please, no. We had enough of that 80 years ago, okay? Let's just pass. Thanks. No lampshades. It set off a firestorm because the real, and this is the thing about the the pygmies and whatever, and the people who think that they're one of the good ones. What little Benny Drywife Shapiro doesn't understand is that the anti-Semitism isn't coming from the left. What left? It's the calls are coming from inside the house, Benny. It's the maggots. So enter Chris Menahan, Tristan. He comes from a wild-eyed, goose-stepping site called Liberation, and when he posted the clip you just heard, he slugged it. Ben Shapiro urges TPUSA crowd to abide by the Noahide laws. 70,000 anti-Semites lapped it up like a kitty over cream, and we all know what happens after. What really got him on fire, and I guess it was a surprise, who knew, was when the little Benny Drywife said, "I'm a Jew! Definitionally, this means I do not believe that Jesus is divine!" And that brought out all the Jews killed Christ bullshit that they can't resist, again, catnip. But there was more than just that clip. Little Benny Drywife went on to say that Jews should never marry non-Jews. He said, that tends to end with full-scale assimilation of Jews. It's very weird when I do these things and we get into abstruse discussions of Talmudic law. And someone associated with no less than the man who looks like rancid hot dog water smells, Stevie Three Shirts, Bannon, Grace Chong posted her excrement on X saying, why is Ben Shapiro lecturing a TPUSA crowd about the Noahide laws? Christians follow Christ. We don't need Ben Shapiro telling us which Jewish religious laws we're supposed to follow. Right?
0: He was talking about converting, like, people who convert to Judaism. That's...
1: And then, of course, there's always the ones who are out there to parse words. Mark Mitchell, who's the head pollster at Rasmussen Reports, which is Rasmussen shitheads. Ben teaches a likely largely Christian TPUSA audience about the Noahide laws, but why did he leave out the one about idolatry? Awkward. Well, I mean, I guess, seeing as how they've done everything but a full-on formal apotheosis for Chuckles Kirk. And then the Virginia Buckskin. Listen, content warning, I'm sorry. These people are anti-Semitic fucking trash. They're garbage. They're Nazis. And they talk like them. So, my Jewish friends, I apologize. Somebody who calls himself Virginia Buckskin, I don't even want to think about how he came up with that name, or they came up with that name. Did I not warn you these Jews would push Noahide laws? Them and their Muslim bioweapons must go. Huh? Jews are using Muslim bioweapons? Jesus!
0: I don't know. I don't even know how to parse that. Because, what are they doing? They're killing Palestinians so they become bioweapons? I don't fucking know.
1: Smallpox blankets? What? I really don't. So let me see if I can parse. This is going to make my head hurt, and I'm going to have to shower with bleach after the program. God damn it, Tristan. The Jews have radicalized Islam to hate the West, and the Muslims is now gonna invade America. And I'm not kidding. I mean, Mike Rogers up in Michigan this weekend called Abdul El-Sayed everything but a child of God, and accused him of being a terrorist. No shit. And then let's see, a cue ball named S.G. Anon, they called Little Benny Drywife Ben Traitor Shapiro, and said that he told the Christian crowd they're not allowed to worship Jesus Christ. And then he launched into the Jews killed Christ thing, the whole, you know, the catnip. I'm telling you, it's catnip. And the thing is, we've had stories in the past, Tristan, about how Toilet Paper USA is tearing itself into itsy bitsy teeny tiny little pieces, and this is one of those reasons. Because
0: absolutely,
1: anti-Semitism is running rampant through so-called MAGA organizations.
0: Oh, absolutely. And I mean, we can even talk about Ben Shapiro. I'm not going to say he deserves it, but he he is part of a movement that doesn't like him, actively shits on him.
1: I mean, yeah. And you know, it's not just PPUSA, it's all over the place. And this program, having existed as long as it has, and by the way, our 21st birthday is coming up on Friday. No, not Friday. Yeah. Not Friday. A week from Friday. Yeah, we're old enough to drink. Well, the horn is old enough to drink, as Dave in Taliban, Indiana, has pointed out. But you know, one of the benefits of having been around this long is having seen up close and firsthand the rise of anti-Semitism that has always been inside the Republican Party, but has become full-throated now. I mean, if Nitwit Nero, well, he can't goose step anymore, but if he did, all the maggots would be like, he marches so pretty. I'm gonna walk like Orange Daddy walks.
0: Oh yeah, they are the same people who say real men wear diapers or whatever. They'll go to the ends of the fucking earth to imitate, defend, promulgate.
1: Well, again, what happened in Clarksville, Tennessee, this past Saturday?
3: I could say the stupidest things, and you'd just clap. I love you.
1: I mean, he said that to the maggots, and then they clapped like the monkeys they are.
0: Yeah. Oh, yeah. He's falling apart, and they're eating it all up. And, you know, I just wanted to go back to what you said earlier about, you know, this Christian asshole who didn't realize. I don't think it's that he doesn't realize. I don't think he gives a shit. I don't think that the Christians care about anything that Jesus has to say, as long as it's aimed at other people. Like, right? Like, if they only care about what Jesus says when it comes to other Christians, not people who aren't Christians or people, you know, who just aren't as Christian as they are.
1: Well, look, there are parts of the Bible they like. Let's be clear. They like the part of the Bible that they interpret as damning homosexuality. And they like the part of the Bible that they think damns trans people. And they really like the part of the Bible that tells them, they think, that when Jeebus gets in his holy rolls and comes down out of heaven, he's going to look at all the first he's going to look at all the Jews and say, all right, I'm back. I'm the Messiah, and now you know it. You ain't got no excuses. I'm back. And then when the Jews don't confess that he's the Messiah, that the Christians then get to put them to the sword. And they love that part. They love that part. They're looking forward to that part. Because they're going to be doing just what Jeebus done told them to do. Of course, it's all theological nonsense. I'm not talking generally. I mean, there's plenty of theological nonsense to go around. But the premillennial, millennial, postmillennial shit is just dumb garbage that they dream of. You know, look, Jim Baker died last week, and like every Christian before him, he died feeling absolutely certain that Jesus was a coming back any minute, and yet, Jesus is more of a no-show than George Jones ever was.
0: Yeah, no kidding. I mean, frankly, I think the whole goddamn Christian religion is a bunch of nonsense and has done more damage to the world than Islam would even dream of doing. And I, you know, I don't have any respect for it. I just don't. Even progressive Christians, and I know there are probably some listening, I don't disrespect, like, I respect their right to believe what they believe, but I think it's still just as ineffective as, well, you know, three tits on a pole, as far as I'm concerned.
1: Hey. Oh dear, this is a long and deep road to, what it has to do, what I think the failure of Christianity is, Tristan, is that at the very beginning of Christianity there was an internal war, and the combatants in that war were people like the Gnostics, who believed that there was a secret wisdom to be gained by studying the words of Jesus. And alongside, they also had allies who felt like the whole reason that Jesus was at least semi-divine was because of what he taught people about how to live their lives. And on the other side of that, there was the Pauline death cult.
0: Yep.
1: Where it didn't matter what Jesus did in his life. You know, Paul's letters are the oldest books in the New Testament, but not one of them mentioned the virgin birth, and you would think that he would have mentioned a big deal like that, but he doesn't.
0: Yep.
1: The only thing that happens is what happens on the cross and afterward, because that was the part that Paul could claim a sort of ownership over. Matthew, Mark, and Luke come after Paul's letters, and that's where you get the virgin birth stuff. Because you needed a miracle to really get things going and make it all fit. Oh, dear. Matthew is hung up on the lineage of Jesus to prove that he really was who they say he was, that he is the descendant of the patriarchs, etc., etc. Luke is written in a style that is meant to appeal to a literate Hellenistic and Roman population, and Mark is written for the martyrs. It's very spare.
0: Yeah.
1: It's sort of stylistically clean and bare bones, and those are the three synoptic gospels, along with Thomas, which should have been included, but was a little too mysterious. It was a little too Gnostic. And, of course, the Gnostics were brutally suppressed. I mean, you know, stabbings, heads cut off, you know, murder.
0: Yeah.
1: You know, in the name of Jesus. And that's where Christianity went wrong from jump. Does that make any sense?
0: Oh, sure. I mean, just the ultimate suppression of the people who didn't agree with, with the thought of, you know, that they were supposed to agree with, and this idea that, you know, martyrdom is good and all this other stuff. That's one idea.
1: Well, that's why I refer to it as a death cult.
0: Yeah, no, it's what it is. And at the end of the day, Islam is just, you know, it's doing the same things that Christianity was doing, because they're a younger religion. They haven't gone through the reformist sort of streak that Christianity has, at least to the extent that they have. But at the end of the day, there's still a hell of a lot of Christians who are completely convinced that the rapture is going to come, and some of them want to hasten it forward.
1: You know, you remind me of the opening lines, one of my favorite sort of hippy-dippy novelists, of the late 70s and into the 80s, Tom Robbins. And he wrote a novel called Another Roadside Attraction. And it's a lot to go through, but the opening line, I'm trying to find it here. That's why I'm vamping.

0: It begins. And then the rains came. They came down from the hills and up from the sound. And it rained a sickness. And it rained a fear. And it rained an odor. And it rained a murder. And it rained dangers and pale eggs of the beast. But I'm, looking for something. But it's written in an apocalyptic fashion, rain poured for days, unceasing. Flooding occurred. The wells filled with reptiles. The basements filled with fossils. Mossy-haired lunatics roamed the dripping peninsulas. Moisture gleamed on the beak of the raven. Ancient shamans rained from their homes in the dead tree trunks, clacked their clamshell teeth in the drowned doorways of forests. Rain hissed on the freeway. It hissed at the prows of fishing boats. It ate the old warpath, spilled the huckleberries, ran into the ditches, soaking, spreading, penetrating, and it rained an omen, and it rained a poison, and it rained a pigment, and it rained a seizure. And then something happens, and I'm not going to spoil it in case you ever read it.
1: Right.
0: It's a great novel, and by the way, given where you are, it's entirely appropriate that at some point you might read it, because the Seattle area figures prominently in just about everything he wrote, and I think Tom Robbins is still alive, and I think he's still living there in the greater Seattle area.
1: Oh, goodness. But what's the book about, though? I'm just curious.
0: It's about a lot of things.
1: Okay.
0: But somewhere along the way, it turns out that deep in the bowels of the Vatican lie the last mortal human remains, because of an earthquake, it comes out. The last mortal human remains of Jesus H. Christ.
1: I see.
0: And
1: okay.
0: I think the way Tom Robbins describes it is, and when they found him, he didn't look any better than he did the day they pulled him off the cross.
1: Well, damn.
0: It's a heck of a book.
1: Yeah. It's kind of how I felt about the Satanic Verses, if you ever read the Satanic Verses.
0: No, I have not.
1: Yeah, I mean, it takes aim at Islam particularly, but it's an anti-religious book. That's why it
0: got him attacked and a fatwa against him.
1: Fervor.
0: Yeah.
1: Yeah.
0: And see, I think people who can't the people who can't take a little ribbing of their God really are religious babies.
1: Oh, sure.
0: If your God's the almighty creator of the universe, I would think that such a powerful being would be like, yeah, let them have their fun. I'll deal with them later.
1: Oh, sure.
0: But like with what little Benny Drywife Shapiro was saying, yeah, those are easy rules. So does that mean that I could set up a barbecue joint there along the Via Dolorosa and just sell pulled pork pig sandwiches with some killer slaw and barbecue sauce on it to the Christians as they make their way through the Stations of the Cross? I mean, that can be hungry work. And that, like, crazy, wild-eyed criminal settlers wouldn't come and, like, murder me and burn my barbecue joint down? Because I'm pretty sure that would happen if anybody tried.
1: Oh, it definitely would. Absolutely would.
0: I don't know. It could be the nearest barbecue joint I don't know. The nearest barbecue joint in that neck of the woods might be over in the entirely capitalist United Arab Emirates.
1: I was just going to say Dubai.
0: Yeah, I hear you can buy bacon there.
1: Yes, yes. You can buy liquor, too.
0: Well, there's your perfect combination.
1: I know. Yeah.
0: I mean, well, and, nothing yeah. goes better with a barbecued pulled pork pig sandwich than an ice cold frosty fermented beverage. But look, here's the bottom line. All of these religions evolved because institutions evolve, just like everything else evolves. All these faiths evolved in that area between, say, Turkey and Egypt, and headed westward toward the Tigris and the Euphrates. The first, I am deep in the nerd girl world now. The first poet, the first writer, I've mentioned this before, the first person ever known to commit words to writing was a woman. And she was a poet and a priestess, and she was the daughter of Sargon the Great. You may have heard that wonderful They Might Be Giants song, We're the Mesopotamians. Cool. It's delightful if you haven't. But he was the king of Akkad. And his daughter was Enheduanna. And she was a priestess of the moon god Nana, who is also referred to in other parts of his conquered empire, Sin, spelled variously but often S-I-N. And at her father's request, she began writing hymns, poems, to Sin or Swen, and that was in the city of Ur of the Chaldees. Curiously, that's where the book of Genesis says that Abram came from. Yeah, he just went walkabout from Ur, which is a fur piece, and eventually wound up wandering around in the Levant. But the whole thing I'm getting at is all of these religions evolve from the religions that came before them.
1: Yeah.
0: You can find aspect, for instance, the Jewish tradition of mutilating a little boy's penis when he's born. The Egyptians were doing that long before the Hebrews did. The only thing is, the Egyptians were doing it when the kid was about 13 as part of a manhood ritual. Think of it as the original Bar Mitzvah.
1: Yeah.
0: And so, you know, because those early Proto-Hebrews spent so much time in Egypt, in fact, the historian Josephus says that they were, in fact, the Hyksos who the Egyptians wrote about invading them. And there's considerable evidence to support that theory. They saw what the Egyptians were doing, because the Egyptians were civilized. But the children of Israel said, that looks really painful for a 13-year-old boy. Why don't we just throw him a party and let him recite some of our holy words, and we'll lop the end off his dick when he's like 6 days old, and he'll never remember that.
1: Yeah.
0: And boom, that's the difference. But there's so much overlap. And you can find it if you dig around in the religions of You know, and of course, remember, in the middle to late Bronze Age, there was no children of Israel. There were no Hebrews.
1: Yeah.
0: None. They only come along in the early Iron Age, after the late Bronze Age has long since collapsed. But all of those religious traditions develop along with sedentary agriculture, you know, there in the Fertile Crescent. And so too does war. You know, the Hittites were doing business with the Proto-Greeks, namely the Mycenaeans. The Minoans were masters of the sea for a while. The Egyptians, but everything played in. For instance, the account of the flood in Genesis, I'm sure you know this.
1: Mm-hmm. Yeah.
0: It is a complete plagiarism of the flood story as told hundreds of years earlier people say of the era of Hammurabi, Nebuchadnezzar, earlier than that. It's almost all borrowed. But you cannot explain this to wild-eyed religious Looney Tunes.
1: Nope. Oh. The Virgin Birth too. That was an Egyptian story.
0: Oh sure. You couldn't have a self-respecting God without a Virgin Birth.
1: Exactly.
0: And so, you know, all of these things are concentrated in that one area. And unfortunately, it still informs traditions today. That's why. I mean, I don't sign on for any religions, but if I were to, it would definitely be one that was not coming out of cultures in that region, because it's just too bloody, and it's too it's too filled with hate and reasons to hate, and gods that are worried about people's headgear and their dietary choices.
1: Yeah, it's all about, you know, the institutional rise that you were talking about is another reason to control the people, and that's why religions are so interested in that. I mean, look, I mean, I'm an avowed atheist, always have been. I don't believe in any of that stuff. I don't believe that religion has any purpose in society at all.
0: Except social control.
1: Except for social control, right. And you know, I'm sure you're familiar with the John Lennon song, God. But he said, you know, God is a concept by which we measure our pain. And I think that was the earliest sort of reverence for something beyond us, because we saw, you know, back in the caveman days, cave people days, we saw our friends and our family slaughtered, and we didn't know how to cope with it. And so I think cultures started inventing stories to kind of deal with death and disease.
0: I think you're right, and let me just suggest here, Tristan.
1: Yeah.
0: I don't know if you would need to find it in Braille or in an...
1: And so I think cultures started inventing stories to kind of deal with death and disease.
0: I think you're right. And let me just suggest here, Tristan.

0: stories. There are means for preliterate societies or non-literate societies to preserve their history.
1: Yeah.
0: And so you were talking about caveman days. We don't have much, if any, indication of formal warfare among hunters and gatherers. But one thing we do know, and, you know, maybe someday we will have a better understanding of genetic memory, archetypal memory. You know, Jung was talking about this long before DNA was even discovered. But if you want to do a deep dive, ask yourself if there could be a traumatic memory of when the humans slaughtered the Neanderthals. I'm sure this is just crazy talk for some people, but I think it's there. Oddly enough, but based on my own genetic analysis, I have it's not much in anybody, but I have a higher than usual amount of Neanderthal DNA.
1: Yeah.
0: Maybe, and maybe that's why I wondered if we have some sort of some sort of species wide trauma, because it's clear that we were able to interbreed. Humans were able to interbreed with Neanderthals, kissing cousins, but definitely different species. And it did not result in a sterile offspring.
1: Right.
0: And the thing is, you can look. This is just how weird I am. No, what am I saying? I'm not weird. I'm curious. Sorry, I'm processing, trying to make this make sense.
1: Second.
0: If you look, and, you know, I've got like 2% Levantine Syrian in me. Yeah, go figure. In someone who is north of 90% white Western European. And I think one of the things that humanity has to come to terms with, and anthropologists are pretty well down with this, people didn't reproduce in many instances throughout humanity's history because they were in love. Love is a relatively modern concept.
1: Yes.
0: They reproduced for two reasons. One, primarily, men like to fuck.
1: Well, sure.
0: and in the absence of consent, men will rape. And so it is a safe bet to say that there is not a human being alive on this planet who does not carry in their genetic makeup somewhere along the way genetic material that was passed on via rape. Sex, forcibly.
1: Yeah, I imagine that's true.
0: I mean, I know that's a hell of a thing to wrap your mind around, but arguably when we were in the trees, that could have been at a time when human beings still answered a genetic call by going into heat.
1: Yeah.
0: There are some scientists who have posited that we developed sexual attraction when we lost the, when we lost

0: lost the ability of nature to say, hey, y'all go fuck now.
1: Yeah, interesting. I mean, you know, we have a lot of that. You know, you're talking about species wide. I don't know how it would work, but I know we have a lot of different, you know, a lot of people have fears baked into them for, you know, no explainable reason that they can think of. And I mean, we have a long and bloody history. Our humans, you know, that's, you know, kind of the unfortunate part of being on this planet.
0: Yeah, it's all quite complicated and fascinating.
1: Very complicated.
0: And the larger question for us as so-called modern humans is to figure out a way around or out of the biological traps that have been set for us by evolution.
1: Yeah. Oh, absolutely.
0: I mean, that's why we have anti-cholesterol drugs and anti-triglyceride drugs. Because some of us have time bombs, genetic time bombs inside us that make that shit build up.
1: Yeah.
0: Others have different genetic time bombs.
1: Yeah. My family's heart disease and diabetes are very prevalent. And, you know, there are a lot of, you know, you were talking, unfortunately, about rape and stuff, and there are a lot of reasons why that still persists, because I think a lot of times people, adults, don't know how to have conversations with kids about those sorts of things.
0: Well, it's a sad fact, and if there are any youngins in the room, get them out. It's a sad fact that, and I don't know if it's multicultural or cross-cultural or anything like that, Tristan, but I know that in the so-called Western world, we start lying to our children almost from birth. We like to think that some of those laws are harmless, they're innocuous, you know, tooth fairies, Santa Claus, Easter Bunny, I don't know, Hanukkah horse, Eid elephant. I don't know. But we start lying to our children early.
1: Yeah.
0: And a lot of people who are well-meaning send their children to church.
1: Yep.
0: And it doesn't work out well.
1: No, it really doesn't.
0: You know, that guy in Alabama who was barking and grunting about Miss Terry has never had a word to say about a Southern Baptist pastor or a youth minister or a Roman Catholic priest fucking little boys, but he sure does spend a lot of time thinking about other people's genitals.
1: Well,
0: and that is to quote, and that is to quote Tim Walz, weird.
1: It's fucking weird. And it's probably because that guy, I mean, I hate to say it, that guy probably, well, let's just say he has an interesting browser history.
0: Oh, without a doubt. And I do wish that some enterprising computer genius would figure out a way to get a look at Herr Stotthagen's browser history, email, online memberships.
1: Oh, yeah. And not a fucking drag queen.
0: Nope, none of them ever are.
1: I can't think of something. Well, to be so obsessed with manliness and stuff. I mean, I don't want to say anything bad, but it's a giveaway. Let's just put it that way, of what they're actually thinking
0: about. It's a fucking tell.
1: Yeah. It's like, nobody, like, I'm perfectly secure in my, you know, masculinity. I don't need to show it. I don't need to prove anything. Like, I'm good. Like, I have my own problems.
0: Although, to be fair, that's what I used to say when I'd go golfing back in the 90s, and I'd wear my favorite pink polo shirt to play golf in. Nice pink shirt, Bob. What's your problem? I'm secure in my masculinity.
1: Yeah. Well.
0: Sorry.
1: No, it's all good. I mean, you know, everybody has a different story. I mean, a lot of us men have issues still. I mean, I'm not saying that my masculinity is the cause of it, but like I have problems with emotions, vulnerability, and shit like that.
0: Well, yeah, but I mean, the people talking about the male loneliness epidemic are usually right wingers, and they never bother to look at why the males they're talking about are lonely.
1: Right, but also, it's not just a fucking male problem; it's a worldwide problem.
0: Well, yeah, we live in an atomized society that is sorely lacking in community. And
1: absolutely,
0: you know what?
1: Right.
0: It's on purpose. You know, the maggots and whatnot will bark and grunt and wheedle about the nuclear family. No, they say the nuclear family.
1: Yep.
0: Well, that ain't how human beings have existed over the course of millennia.
1: It's never how they existed.
0: But what capitalism wants is little clusters of people, ideally mommy, daddy, children, and down the, and another little cluster, and another little cluster. There was a time, and I lived through in it, when people knew their neighbors.
1: Yep.
0: That does not happen nearly to the same degree anymore.
1: Well, I'll say it. I don't know my neighbors very well. Barely spoken two words to them.
0: And that's exactly how the free market wants it.
1: No, I know that. I also think I'm slightly neurodivergent.
0: Isolated, atomized, distant.
1: Yep.
0: I mean,
1: I think
0: look,
1: I think I'm a little neurodivergent, though. I think that might be another part of it, but.
0: It could be, but it seemed like. Yeah. I was about to fuck up. You seem nice enough on the radio. I mean, neurodivergent people are nice. Don't send the emails.
1: Yes, of course.
0: But families used to have intergenerational links, and that is how families passed intergenerational wisdom.
1: Oh, sure.
0: Transgenerational wisdom, dare I say it. My grandmother started teaching her little girls how to keep house as soon as the little girls were able to stand up and walk around.
1: Yeah.
0: And, you know, generation to generation, it's good to have a grandma in your life and a grandpa.
1: Yes.
0: But we live in a world where you have to go where the work is. So
1: yeah.
0: I grew up in a world where I would get to see my grandmother once, maybe twice a year.
1: Yeah.
0: Because she was 600 miles away in West Virginia.
1: Goodness.
0: Living in this very house. And we were in Alabama. And
1: yeah.
0: There are whole stories that revolve around that. And I realized over the past week that, you know, history doesn't repeat, but it rhymes, it echoes.
1: Yep.
0: Because I saw one of my family members for the first time in 8 years. And when she departed, I cried bitter tears.
1: Yeah, I would cry too. I'm very fortunate that I had grandparents who were very involved in my life. They were flawed as hell, all of them. But I have gained an appreciation for, you know, older ways of viewing things that, unfortunately, a lot of people in my generation don't have, because of my closeness with my grandparents and having them around and, you know, going over to their house and spending time with them. And, you know, it was a formidable experience. I didn't have a lot of good memories of childhood, but those are some of the few that I do have.
0: And that is how we lived. You know, we've been human for 100,000 years. And that's how we lived for the first 90,000 years. Imagine that.
1: Oh, yeah.
0: 90,000 years. Grandma, grandpa, mama, daddy, child. Granted, maybe they didn't live as long. But still.
1: No. But there are still cultures today who value that. You know, Mediterraneans. Culture that has that they have a long fucking life expectancy, one of the longest in the world. Their families are huge. You know, Latin American culture.
0: I mean, it's one of the ways where, well, people like whalehead, dead bear, raccoon penis, brainworm, lamprey. It's like. Yeah, you're trying to get close, but you're not. But you wind up taking the wrong exit.
1: Yeah.
0: It's when you pass recipes down. It's when people have the time to cook. And I don't care how many different dyes he declares must be removed from the diet. Or how many sugars or high fructose corn syrup or whatever, it's not going to change anything because people do not have the luxury. Capitalism does not allow them the luxury of extended family and extended wisdom.
1: Yeah. No, absolutely. And then not only that, but capitalism doesn't even give people the time to, even if they had the recipes, to cook like people used to cook or raise a family like people used to raise a family. I mean, shit, like my mom was always working and we got, like, you know, cereal for breakfast, basically dessert for breakfast, Pop-Tarts and, you know, easy stuff. Not her fault, it's just the way things were, you know?
0: No, but that's a dramatic paradigm shift that happened after the Second World War when a decision was made that we really liked the production aspect and the employment aspects and the economic aspect of having a wartime economy. So let's figure out how we can keep a wartime economy going, hopefully, in peacetime.
1: Right.
0: I mean, yeah. Remember the Cheeto dust that covers the dodgy incel boys was developed as a means of providing cheese to our troops in the field in the Second World War.
1: Yeah.
0: And chocolate, chocolate that wouldn't melt in South Pacific heat.
1: Yeah. That's a mechanized economy.
0: And it was great.
1: Oh,
0: it was great. It was great for the millionaire, billionaire class and the shareholders.
1: Oh, it's spectacular.
0: It's interesting. I just got a note from Matt in San Francisco. Sorry, there was a sneeze there.
1: Right.
0: Matt has just returned from the Philippines. And he saw some extended family in action. And Matt says, loneliness, our society has become that way. Here's some stuff I've noticed being in the Philippines for a couple of weeks. Granted, I get a unique perspective because we've returned to where my husband is from, and we pretty much just go from one cousin's to aunts to uncles to a reunion, etc. So it really does give you the ground view, not just the pretty moments. Examples. When you go to a gas station, there's someone to pump your gas. An elevator, there's someone to push the floor button for you. Go to a grocery store at the mall, there's a cashier on every checkout standing at attention. This isn't because Filipinos don't understand profit margins. It's because people need jobs, people want to work, engage with each other, fill a societal need. It's about the collective, collective pride, etc. It's about the close family, and then it branches out to the neighborhood family, the city the family, the province family, the country family. We don't have that. And we won't.
1: Nope.
0: Unless we collectively decide that it's more important than money. Exactly. And,
1: yeah.
0: You know, and that takes me back to the wise words of Reverbo, one of the Horn Family Community Congregation's resident philosophers, who said when they finally write the epitaph of the United States, it will simply be, but the money was just too good. And, by the way, since we're running short on time, and also, by the way, we're a goose egg. We're a goose egg today. We were at $11.40, $25 challenge on the table. A whole bunch of bills waiting. And my ability to remain insured is part of it. A nice note from Daryl in Houston. Subject line, DNA. The depth of your knowledge amazes me sometimes. Thank you, Daryl. I knew all that meaningless reading would pay off someday. The only thing I can think of based on my own limited reading of the origins of religion is the role played by natural hallucinogens. That has definitely been mentioned and probably plays a role. But so do dreams. People who woke up and said, oh, I had a dream and I saw this and I saw that. Oh, you must be special. And the fact that sometimes the people doing the dreaming are not at all crazy about being dreamers. I'm one of them. I don't mean I'm special. I mean, I get so exhausted by my fucking dreams. This occurred in the pre-literate societies and extended into proto-literate societies, the hallucinogens. I agree. Also, I recently read a short article on how scientists recently discovered two unknown sources of ancient DNA in humans other than Neanderthal and Denisovan. These are so far unidentified. That would be fascinating to find out. And, you know, the possibility has always existed that there was more diversity in the human evolutionary tree. And that's why, that's why the research continues. It's just that skeletons like Miss Lucy's were, so game-changing. Yeah. Ralph says that if no one meets it, she'll extend the challenge. And, oh, Matt is not in San Francisco. I got another week, Matt says. Next stop is the White Lotus type place. A day in South Korea, then home. So more updates to come. Matt, signed Matt, still in Zamboanga. I thought that was an awful quick turnaround. Matt sent me some pictures of a family gathering and a fashion show that just,
1: nice.
0: And he and his hubby just look so happy and fashionable.
1: Yeah.
0: Très fashionable. Ooh, hauled out my high school French for that one. I guess we'd better wrap it up because I am at the end of the program,
1: sure.
0: Justin. But it's always a great conversation with you, and I enjoy it every time you call.
1: And I enjoy speaking with you, and I hope that people meet the challenge tonight, and, please donate if you can. It means a lot to have Roxanne on the air, especially now at a time like this, is more important than ever. Hope you find it within yourselves, and, Roxanne, just enjoy. Hopefully you can enjoy some good food this week. I'm going to have some bratwurst with mustard and deliciousness.
0: I hope you've got some really kick-ass mustard for it, because the mustard is so important. I made something before we go today. I made something, and oh, damn, it was yummy. I made creamed chicken and noodles over mashed potatoes and homemade biscuits.
1: Oh, God, that sounds delightful.
0: For this time of year, it's freaking perfect, and it was dirt cheap, too.
1: Oh, yeah, that sounds delicious. I wish I had some.
0: And I used, it's funny, I realized that as I was doing it, I used Spätzle for my noodles because they're
1: cool.
0: Nice, thin egg noodles, and they got a nice chew to them. But yep. I was looking at them in the pot, and I was like, son of a bitch, those are the noodles that Campbell's uses in chicken noodle soup. It's Spätzle.
1: Didn't know that.
0: I didn't either. It was just a bing. Yeah.
1: I like Spätzle. There's a place in Portland. And Chris, if you're listening, we really should go, called Gustav's. And they've got, oh my goodness, they got the fondue, they got the Spätzle, they got sauerbraten. Oh my goodness.
0: Oh, that sounds fabulous. In this case, it was super easy. I used a package of frozen peas and carrots, some little frozen pearl onions. The gravy I made with chicken stock and a slurry of milk and flour, and then I added the chicken from a rotisserie chicken and the noodles and put it over fresh hot biscuits and mashed potatoes. And you want to talk about stick to your ribs? Holy cow!
1: Oh yeah, that's perfect fall food.
0: And you know what? I'm guessing you could probably get away with it if you replace the chicken with, say, like, extra firm tofu cubes, and then hit it with some classic poultry seasoning.
1: Oh yeah, that would be fantastic.
0: And vegetable broth, yeah. Of course.
1: Right. Yeah. No, that'd be great. Well, you know, give me something to think about, maybe. Maybe here might have to make something. I'm getting my energy back, so cooking's not out of the question.
0: Good. I'm glad to know it.
1: When you
0: get a second, see if you can find a copy of When They Severed Earth from Sky.
1: All right.
0: Enjoy a little bit of a great Seattle author in Tom Robbins and another roadside attraction.
1: I sure will, Roxanne. Well, it's always good talking to you.
0: All right, you take care, Tristan. Bye now.
1: You too. Bye.
0: And let's see, a couple of other notes. Daryl says, cream chicken over mashed spuds and bickets? God damn, that's a carb overload if and I ever heard of one. Sounds scrumptiddlyumptious, though. It is. There's a lot of carbs in there, and that's why it's a one meal. I'm pretty much at a place now where I eat one meal a day. Coffee in the morning, and a meal around midday, and maybe some sort of little snack at night. But it's a carb bomb, but if it's all I'm eating in a day, it should be okay. Tell me I'm going to be okay. And by the way, Balmer Bob earlier, I'm loving the saga of Kimberly Gargoyle. Courtesy of Glenn Kirshner, former federal prosecutor. Special warning to Kimberly Gargoyle. The best is yet to come. Yeah, you remember that was at the Republican convention when she was coked out of her mind. Or Adderall or something. Talk about chewing the air gum. And from Lee in New York, you're not anti-Semitic. But on the safe side, play a few games of bingo. What? Yeah. Lee adds, circumcision, doing the numbers, done to boys at 8 years old, regardless of holidays. P.S. Bar, bat mitzvah is a celebration of transitioning from child to adult. Most other religions do not have an equivalent. The Egyptians did, and that's where the children of Israel got the whole idea. And that does occur quite a lot in excuse me, in various indigenous societies. And oddly enough, well, I love the one, what did he say after his bar mitzvah? He said, "Today I am a man. Tomorrow, my homework is past due." So, yeah. Thanks, everybody. I really am serious about the fundraising deficit we're in. It is a... we're at crisis levels on a number of fronts. So, any help is deep, is massively appreciated. So thanks, everybody. Thanks to our, to each and every one of you who share your precious finite time engaging in the program in whatever manner you choose. No, did I make a mistake? Yeah, Lee said, done to boys at 8 days old, regardless of holidays. And bar bat mitzvah is the celebration of transitioning from child to adult. Most other religions do not have an equivalent. And that happens at 13 years. That's what I'm getting at. And the Egyptians lumped it all into one, one literally fell swoop. Yeah. Thanks to our challenge makers and challenge respondents. Thank you so much, Ralphs. I wish someone had chimed in. But thank you. And thanks to our a la carte contributors. Thanks to our PayPal and Patreon subscribers. Venmo, Cash App, U.S. Postal Service, thank you all so much. Thanks to our all-volunteer staff. Thank you to Roger and Jeremy in the old holler tree. Thank you, Ralphs, for being there every evening. Thanks, Micah, for the post at Blue Sky. Thanks to our news ninjas. Thanks, Charlie at APS Radio News for the restream to your channel at YouTube, APS Radio News. Thank you, Brother Deacon Asa, busy putting together a Thanksgiving feast and a lovely snack tray. Yeah, that sounds right tasty. But I think I'm gonna have some reheated cream chicken and noodles. Yum. Please leave us a remark, a review, a comment on the podcast. If you can just take a few seconds out of your day to do so. Thanks in advance, and hopefully more of you will join in and maybe speed things up as we head for that millionth Podbean download. Woohoo! Thanks, Emily, for the intro. Thanks to the hardest working, bravest people I know, the folks at Coal River Mountain Watch, crmw.net. Over a quarter century at the forefront of the struggle for human rights and environmental justice in Appalachia, and a proud union shop. Please stay safe. I've got the story in the stack. Maybe we'll get to it tomorrow, but folks in the northern provinces of China that get up close to Kamchatka and places like that, they are nervous. They are worried about literally the plague. And they've got a lot more to be worried about right now than even, you know, well, than we do. But then again, that's reminiscent. They're afraid of lockdowns. And we remember what happened with the outbreak of COVID when people were literally welded into their homes in Wuhan. So, you know, maybe, I don't think it's panicking to maybe go and buy a fresh box of N95 masks. might even be wise. And of course, well, if Ken Paxton comes towards you blathering about James Tallarico was in a mental health facility, well, ask him why, if he knew where he was, he didn't go there and debate him and then avoid him like the plague, because he is. And always, always, always, Wayne and Gina, it's all for you. Talk to you a little bit, Victoria. Later.

0: to Between the Lines, presenting news and analysis of critical issues affecting our communities, the nation, and the world. I'm Scott Harris. This week we present Alex Lawson, Executive Director of Social Security Works, who talks about a recent House Budget Committee field hearing held in Dallas that signaled the Republican Party plan to cut Social Security benefits. Kimberly Scott, Executive Director of the Georgia Women's Action for New Directions Education Fund, who discusses growing resistance to the nationwide push to revive the nuclear power industry. And Cass Mutta, Professor of International Affairs at the University of Georgia, who provides an overview of rising support for European far-right parties and the parallel success of parties on the left. But first we begin with a summary of some of the week's underreported news stories.
1: British counterterrorism police are investigating a mysterious incident near the British airbase in Fairford, used by the U.S. Air Force for bomber operations during the Trump regime's war on Iran. Five British men in their 20s were arrested near the base after three suspicious vans were discovered in the village of Welford. The men were detained on explosives charges and later on suspicion of preparing a terrorist act. But police found no explosives in the vehicles, only gasoline, and all five suspects were released on strict bail while the investigation continues. The case became more puzzling when The Guardian reported that one of the suspects himself had called the police before the arrests. The incident triggered a major security operation, including bomb disposal teams and the evacuation of about 85 households. British counterterrorism officials say they are investigating whether the men could have been acting knowingly or unknowingly on behalf of a foreign government, but have not established that the incident was a state-sponsored terrorist plot. Iran has emerged as one line of inquiry because Tehran has previously warned that bases used to attack Iranian territory could be considered legitimate targets. U.S. Secretary of State Marco Rubio asserted that a foreign actor was involved but offered no public evidence, while Iran has denied any connection to the incident. The United Nations Security Council is engaged in a bitter dispute over whether to expand an arms embargo in Sudan, where more than 3 years of civil war between the Sudanese armed forces and the paramilitary rapid support forces has produced one of the world's worst humanitarian crises. On September 11th, the Council unanimously extended an existing weapons embargo that applies only to Darfur for just 1 month, while negotiations continue on a U.S. proposal to ban weapons shipments throughout Sudan. The war has killed up to 400,000 people, displaced roughly 14 million, and pushed parts of the country into famine. U.S. UN Ambassador Michael Waltz contends that a nationwide embargo could help pressure both sides towards signing a ceasefire while calling attention to widespread hunger, displacement, and atrocities against civilians. However, Russia, China, and Sudan oppose expanding any weapons embargo. The Security Council is expected to consider the sanctions regime again after the one-month extension expires on October 9th. With Russia and China's power to veto the UN weapons embargo expansion, reaching an agreement remains uncertain, even as Sudan's devastating war and humanitarian crisis continues. As the Trump administration dramatically expands ICE immigration detention centers, Democratic-led states are fighting the federal government and private prison companies for the right to inspect for health and safety violations. Washington, Colorado, and Massachusetts have enacted laws strengthening state oversight, arguing that privately operated federal detention centers must comply with state standards. The Trump administration and private prison operator GEO Group contend that federal immigration facilities are protected from such state regulation under the Constitution's Supremacy Clause. The battle comes amid mounting allegations of dangerous and abusive conditions. Washington State has more than 3,500 complaints about GEO Group's Northwest ICE Processing Center in Tacoma, including allegations of medical neglect, abuse, contaminated water, and rotten or insect-infested food. At the same time, the Trump administration shut down the congressionally created Office of Immigration Detention Ombudsman, which investigated detainee deaths, medical care, and other complaints. This week's news summary was compiled by Bob Nixon. For Between the Lines, I'm Anna Manzo.

0: On September 21st, the GOP-led House Budget Committee held a field hearing in Dallas focused on creating a bipartisan fiscal commission to address the federal debt. The hearing was held at Old Parkland, a private complex owned by billionaire Republican donor Harlan Crow. Members of the public, including senior citizens and Social Security advocates, were largely kept outside, while Crow was one of the few allowed to attend the hearing. The proposed fiscal commission could provide Congress with a fast-track mechanism for cutting Social Security and Medicare benefits while allowing lawmakers to avoid direct personal responsibility for any unpopular future changes to the Social Security system. The Social Security Administration projects that the system's trust fund will be depleted in late 2032, at which point incoming payroll taxes will only cover 78% of scheduled benefits. More than 100 labor retiree and advocacy organizations oppose the establishment of a fiscal commission. Instead, these groups advocate lifting the Social Security payroll tax cap for high earners, which would close much of the long-term funding gap. Your reporter spoke with Alex Lawson, executive director of the group Social Security Works, who was thrown out of the Dallas hearing. Here he discusses the Republican Party plan to reduce Social Security program benefits and the alternative solution that would scrap the cap.
1: The billionaires know that it's deeply unpopular to cut Social Security, so they do everything they can with their puppets in Congress to hide their intentions of doing so. So their latest effort, they did a field hearing, and there are rules around what you can do and how you can have field hearings. They broke all of them because their goal wasn't to seek the input of the American people, which is what a field hearing is for. It was to hide their schemes from the American people. So they, with very little notice, moved the hearing out of D.C. so that the people couldn't show up. But show up we did in Dallas, Texas, where they moved it to. Even then, they wouldn't allow us in. And remember, this is a public hearing. They work for us. Congress works for us. But they were hiding this hearing in Dallas. And then later I found out they were hiding it in this bunker compound of billionaire Harlan Crow, who's personally bought Clarence Thomas's vote on the Supreme Court. And we had people with disabilities with us. We asked for reasonable accommodation to attend this public hearing, and they denied it. They denied it because this was designed not to seek the input of the American people, but to hide their intent of cutting Social Security benefits because they know how deeply unpopular that is. And so my goal was to get there, expose them and their billionaire funder, the billionaire who runs the shot caller of the whole thing, Harlan Crow. And that's what I did. I raised my voice there. They threw me out for doing so. But I did accomplish my goal, which was to expose what was going on here in this billionaire bunker in Dallas, Texas.
0: What do we need to know about the Republican Party agenda on Social Security, given the context that there are actuary predictions that the Social Security Trust Fund will be exhausted by sometime in late 2032, unless new legislation to address the shortfall is adopted by Congress and signed by the president? Tell us what we know about their agenda.
1: Many people don't know this, but you only pay into Social Security on the first $184,500 of income. After that, you don't pay in a nickel. So for the vast majority of the American people, you pay in all year long. You pay in on all of your income. But for a billionaire like Harlan Crow, he probably stops paying in on January 1st, a minute into the year. The trust fund was supposed to last until 2065. But because the billionaires have taken all of the money and it's above the cap, that date has pulled in to 2032. So in the next presidential administration, if Congress does nothing, there will be a 25% benefit cut for everyone now and in the future forever. On the other hand, we could just have billionaires pay the same rate on all of their income, just like the rest of us do, just like a minimum wage worker does. And then not only is there not a benefit cut of a quarter of our benefits, but we could actually increase benefits if we have billionaires and the ultra wealthy pay in on all of their income, just like the rest of us do. So the Republicans' goal is to convince people that we're going to get nothing so that we will accept less than we're owed. And they want to get people to allow them to cut our benefits, usually right around the same amount as if Congress did nothing, because they know that when given the honest facts and the choice that Americans face, the people decide every time, no, we're not going to cut hardworking people's earned benefits that they've paid into, that it's our money, we've earned it. We're not going to do that. We're just going to have billionaires pay the same rate on all of their income.
0: That was Alex Lawson, executive director of the group Social Security Works. Learn more about the plan to establish a congressional fiscal commission that could cut Social Security benefits and the widely supported alternative proposal to scrap the payroll tax cap for high earners by visiting our Between the Lines website at btlonline.org. During Climate Week actions in New York City, September 20th through the 27th, tens of thousands of activists, community organizers, scientists, government officials, and business leaders participated in more than 1,500 events that coincided with the annual meeting of the United Nations General Assembly. Climate activists took to the streets, demanding urgent action to address the climate crisis, while challenging fossil fuel expansion, corporate greenwashing, and the rapidly growing energy and water demands of AI data centers. Protesters targeted major technology companies, including OpenAI, Google, and Amazon, underscoring activists' argument that the promise of technological innovation and corporate climate pledges must be matched by concrete reductions in fossil fuel use and greenhouse gas emissions. A rally outside New York Governor Kathy Hochul's Manhattan office opposed her support for building new nuclear power plants in the state to address surging demand from AI data centers and other energy-hungry projects. One of the rally speakers was Kimberly Scott, executive director of Georgia Women's Action for New Directions Education Fund. Between the Lines' Melinda Tuhus was there and spoke with Scott, who describes Georgia as ground zero for recent nuclear power development with all its attendant harms, and what her group is doing to help utility ratepayers cope.
2: Georgia's lived like through this nuclear future, right? Where some states are now considering this so-called nuclear renaissance. We work on and advocate for, educate, inform our constituents, our neighbors, our friends, as well as regulatory agencies and elected officials about environmental protection, climate resiliency, and nuclear harm reduction in Georgia. Our frontline communities, particularly in Southeast Georgia, are downwind and immediately adjacent to the nuclear industry. And they've seen firsthand some of the environmental, economic impacts of this industry. And also, we advocate for our energy burden communities in Atlanta who have experienced firsthand the economic burdens of what expanding these nuclear industries have done to their utility affordability. I tell you, it's been something that we have gone through for a while, and this is really a cautionary tale to states like New York about what this means or could potentially mean for them for an economic and environmental standpoint.
3: If you could just talk about what it meant to build those plants in Georgia and some of the environmental and economic costs, especially for the people close by, but also anybody who's in within the utility framework that is basically charging people to cover the costs of the building, right?
2: Right. So Plant Vogtle units 3 and 4 are the same AP1000 units that Governor Hochul is pretty much trying to bring to the state of New York. We built two, the only two that have been built in the last 30 years. represent the most expensive power plant on Earth. The project took 15 years to construct. It was 7 years behind schedule. Original price tag was $14 billion. By the time they got finished, it was close to $37 billion. Obviously, these costs exceeded more than the original estimate, and it left Georgia families facing additional costs. We, and I'm a ratepayer, took the majority of that cost through our power bills. That's why we call Plant Vogtle a cautionary tale. The question is, for New York and other states that are considering this so-called nuclear renaissance, it's not whether or not the nuclear reactor, or this new reactor, can produce electricity, right? Is who pays for the project if it runs late or over budget, how the frontline communities where these new reactors are going to be constructed, how are they protected, and then whether or not faster or more reliable renewable options are available. And so that's kind of like what we're trying to push to not only New York State, but any other state that is looking at this. For 2.2 gigawatts, which powers about a million or so households, Texas, for the same price, they got more renewable energy options. And Texas obviously is a red state, just like Georgia, right? And so we're saying if that state can be more forward thinking when you're talking about moving the state to a clean energy economy and provide renewable options, why couldn't Georgia have done the same thing? But yet they went to the most expensive power option that is available. It's not cost effective, obviously, and it's not something that can be deployed in a timely manner, right? So they did renewable energy options in 4 years versus the 15 years that it took for us to construct. And it was so much more money, right? You know, we got less power and no renewables. However, they got more renewables, less time for the same price tag.
3: Are they talking about building any more nuke plants? And if so, are they talking at all about these SMRs, these small nuclear reactors, which don't really exist yet, but there's been a lot of talk about how they could really kind of save nuclear?
2: So at this point, they're not talking about building new nuclear reactors. But what we are doing from a civic engagement standpoint is making sure that the communities are educated around the Georgia Public Service Commission. From a civic engagement standpoint, we're also looking at the election for the Georgia Public Service Commission, which is happening this November, because that's the regulatory board that is supposed to provide this oversight for the utility. But yet what we've seen is 6 rate increases in the last 3 years. 25% of that is directly related to Plant Vogtle.
0: That was Kimberly Scott, executive director of the group, Georgia Wand. Learn more about resistance to the nationwide push to revive the nuclear power industry by visiting our Between the Lines website at btlonline.org.

0: Recent media headlines across the U.S. and the world amplified the storyline that Germany's far right-wing party, Alternative for Germany, or AfD, is on the rise. The party that many chillingly compare to the historical Nazi Party, considering their shared anti-immigrant rhetoric, directing hatred towards scapegoats, and nationalist ideology, won the most votes, 44%, in the federal state of Saxony-Anhalt's September 6th election. 2 weeks later, the AfD again won the most votes, 38%, in Mecklenburg-Western Pomerania state. But the narrative of an unstoppable far-right surge across Europe oversimplifies a complex political reality where, for example, the far-right AfD has thus far failed to form a government in the two states where they won a plurality of votes. Instead, dissatisfaction with centrist establishment parties are driving voters to support new political movements on the right and left that they hope will make democratic government more responsive to their concerns. Germany's Die Linke, or Left Party, scored a historic victory in Berlin's September 20th election, where the AfD finished third, and left-wing coalitions are expected to govern two of the three states that recently held elections. Your reporter spoke with Cass Muda, Stanley Wade Shelton UGAF Professor of International Affairs at the University of Georgia, who provides an overview of increasing support for European far-right parties and the parallel success in Germany of parties on the left.
1: Particularly in the 2010s, the far-right has pretty much entered every parliament of an EU member state. But more importantly, far-right parties from Giorgia Meloni in Italy to Viktor Orban, who just got out of power in Hungary, to Law and Justice in Poland. These are now either the biggest right-wing party or the second biggest. They are often in government or they're considered an acceptable partner for government. And that those are the two most important changes over the last 15 years. It is, first of all, the far right is now often the biggest right-wing party, and they are pretty much normalized within the right-wing bloc. And therefore, because European politics is coalition politics, they're seen as eligible coalition partners.
0: Professor Mood, talk a bit, if you would, about the causes of voters across Europe being attracted to these far-right politicians and parties that often offer simple solutions to complex problems that often revolve around identifying scapegoats, amplifying racism and hate that has in many instances provoked political violence.
1: Well, in many ways, the causes are fairly similar to the support for Donald Trump in the U.S. in the sense that there are a lot of grievances which center first and foremost on immigration or immigration-related topics. There is an element of economic anxiety to that too, but it is not necessarily the case that the poorest people or the people in the areas with the highest number of immigrants vote for the far right. But people who vote for the far right, A, believe mostly that immigration is the most important issue. They also believe that the other parties are either corrupt or incompetent.
0: In early September, to get to the German elections, there was frightening headlines in the U.S. that framed the results of elections in the German federal state of Saxony-Anhalt as a victory, 44%, for the far-right Alternative for Germany party, or AfD. Fill in for our listeners what these headlines and news stories left out of providing a more complete and accurate picture of where Saxony-Anhalt as a victory, 44%, for the far-right Alternative for Germany party, or AfD. 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

0: other former communist state, Mecklenburg-Vorpommern. The far right also won, but there was a major story because the mainstream right, CDU, didn't make it into the parliament. And those two together became the real story, and that became the narrative, which was mainstream crumbles as far right wins. But what it missed was, first of all, that in Mecklenburg-Vorpommern, we're going to get a left-wing government, because the Social Democrats, the so-called left party, which is sometimes seen as radical left, and the Greens together are constituting majority. And in Berlin, which is almost more voters than the other two, it was actually the so-called radical left, which really is closer to democratic socialism, called the left, which won the election and stunningly won more than 50% of the vote of young women. And that was almost completely ignored. And again, Berlin will probably get a left-wing government. And so it is not to minimize the electoral relevance of the AfD or the threat to democracy from it, but it is problematic to reduce this whole complexity to the mainstream crumbles because the far right wins, because this creates the image that the person who is not happy with how the mainstream works votes for the far right. But what we actually see is, while this is true for particularly older white men, younger white women actually vote for left-wing parties.
1: That was Cass Mudda, professor of international affairs at the University of Georgia and author of The Far Right Today. Find a link to his recent commentary titled, "Look Again, There's More to Europe's Election Trends Than Far-Right Success," by visiting our Between the Lines website at btlonline.org.

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Our theme music was written by Richard Hill and performed by Mikata. This week's program was produced by Susan Bramhall, Mary Hunt, Anna Manzo, Bob Nixon, Melinda Tuhus, and Jeff Yates. For Between the Lines, I'm Scott Harris.

0: Ah, strange.
1: Hello, everybody. Welcome back to She Lily. This is She Lily number 186. I'm your main host, Cindy Sheehan, recording here on the Western Seaboard, which is going through a early fall heat wave, unfortunately. And as we record today, it is Tuesday, September 29th. So September's almost over. Then we'll have 3 more months and it'll be Dakota will ring in the new year with his birthday. So before I toss it way across the country to Dakota, don't forget our She Lily 4 S's. Please subscribe. Please gently squeeze that like.

0: Eckhart. Please send us any thoughts or comments or whatever. And please send us what I already said, send. So subscribe, squeeze.
1: Subscribe, squeeze.
0: Send. There's one more. Subscribe, squeeze, send us a message, and
1: share.
0: Do you got it?
1: Share. You got to share it.
0: Share. I couldn't hear. I don't know what's going on. Let me adjust my.
1: Maybe you thought I was the gay was coming out, and I was so excited of the latest Share single or something.
0: Yeah, I didn't know what you were saying. Like, Gare, it sounded like Gare to me. So anyway, not your fault. It's my old ears. So anyway, it is hot here on the Western Seaboard for the foreseeable future, as long as my cell phone weather app shows the days. It's going to be in the high 90s. And so that's at least 10 days of high 90 weather, clear into like the second week of October at least. But anyway, how's it back there, Dakota Lily, our co-host and friend?
1: It's pretty standard late September, early October weather. If anything, it's a little bit warmer than we normally expect, which no one's complaining about, but very rainy, very dreary, very overcast. But we haven't had to wash our cars a lot recently, which is kind of nice. You know, you got to find those little things, you know, even if the weather's dreary, you know, play in the puddles.
0: And that's what I was telling you last week, where I didn't have use of a car anymore. And I have no car to wash. So I was thinking about that today, because since it's been so dry and everything, the cars are starting to, all the cars look like they could use quick wash there. So anyway, before we get into the main part of the show, what you had something that you wanted to update us on? Well, let me just tell my little Trump story first.
1: Of course.
0: So I saw Trump. And I sent it to you. I was just like, what an idiot. But idiot doesn't even cover it. Mm-hmm. Like, narcissistic idiot. It's what could be worse, like an idiot who's also a narcissist, because everything revolves around him. He said that he was at a speaking to reporters today or yesterday or whatever. And he said that it's okay for North Korea to get nuclear weapons, but not Iran, because Kim Jong-un is nice to him.
1: Mm-hmm.
0: You know, he's his friend. So, I mean, that to me is like such a statement of a just dyed-in-the-wool lunatic.
1: Mm-hmm.
0: It's like, oh, well, I like my neighbor, so my neighbor can kill my other neighbor that I don't like. Because that neighbor is nice to me. That neighbor has guns and everything, but he's nice to me, so he can kill his wife, kill the other neighbor that doesn't have a gun or whatever. It's just like the epitome of arrogance and narcissism to say something like that.
1: Yeah, I mean, it's not surprising, but it really just shows the decline. I don't know if it's a mental decline. I don't know if he's, you know, really delving into like some form of personality disorder. I don't know what exactly is going on in that realm of his life, but it really comes out in the way he's governing.
0: Mm-hmm.
1: You know, to say, well, Kim Jong-un is my friend, so they can have, you know, and again, we're not saying it's, we're against nuclear weapons on this podcast for anybody. But if a country wants to have it as a deterrent against U.S. aggression, that makes sense.
0: Right. Or develop a nuclear fission for fusion for energy. And it just reminds me of Neville Chamberlain, the prime minister of Great Britain before World War II was all buddy buddy with Hitler before Hitler invaded Poland. And, you know, that was the beginning of 4 or 5 years of just complete brutality.
1: Mm-hmm. Yeah. And I think, you know, Trump in general is just an interesting topic. I saw something today. He said something like, I've done a shitty job as president or something like that. And it was mm-hmm. like, wow, finally he said something that I agree with.
0: And he was all, and I don't even take a salary for this. So nobody ever talks about that. But I also saw that his wealth went from like 1.5 billion to like 4 billion in this term.
1: Mm-hmm.
0: So he's not taking his 100 or 200 grand a year, but that's literally peanuts. It's pigeon feed to a multi-billionaire.
1: Yeah, and then on top of it, I mean, we can also, this is connected to Trump. On top of it, he's, I don't know if you saw, I probably not because I didn't send anything to you about it, but he also is directly interfering in the Brazilian election now. He tweeted the other day about the election, saying, he said, make Brazil great again. He said that Lula, you know, who we've talked about in this podcast before, he said that the election is being stolen from Jair Bolsonaro by radical communist Lula, and now Bolsonaro is jailed, not unlike what the left did to President Trump. Now, Bolsonaro's son Flavio is challenging the presidency in Brazil to get it back, and the betting markets have him favored. Flavio is a conservative and a strong ally to President Trump and America. A win for Bolsonaro is a win for America. Make Brazil great again. And a lot of people in Brazil are using that to their advantage because Trump isn't particularly popular right now anywhere, including Brazil.
0: Yeah.
1: You know, so I think it'll be interesting to see, but I think a lot of people are in Brazil are seeing us as a direct interference in their sovereignty and interference in their presidential election. And it's just the latest in a long stream of crimes, you know, whether it's this latest narcissism idiocy about North Korea versus Iran, where, and again, like, we're talking about people's lives too. Like, that's what people, well, I won't say people, that's what Trump doesn't seem, or Trump does understand it, but doesn't acknowledge it, you know, that like thousands of people have died, including hundreds of children. There's still no justice for the massacre that happened at that Iranian girls' school, for example. And he says, well, this is all to stop them from having a nuke, which all U.S. intelligence says that they were not pursuing a nuclear weapon. It's just, you know, it's the empire in decline.
0: Yes. But it's declining on us,
1: mm-hmm.
0: which is very unfortunate. So, and then you also wanted to mention student loan.
1: Oh, yeah.
0: More stuff. And I just want to say, like, I think it was last week we talked about how they have already jacked up the repayment schedule for people with federal student loans. And some people's student loans, including my own daughter's, have, like, their repayment has tripled. And so it's just like, You go to school, you get this fabulous education, and you get this fabulous job, and you're on this career path, and you're thinking like your student loans, which should not be happening anyway. Mm-hmm. I think education up through university should be basically free and easily accessible. And so you finally get out, you get a good job, and you're thinking you're basically making it. And mm-hmm. then all of a sudden, whammo, you get hit with crazy repayment terms. And so I guess what I'm trying to say also is that student loans, I think more than even Social Security, is a very political, it's like a political football.
1: Oh, yeah.
0: And so if there's going to be a Democrat regime, they may roll that Trump era thing back. And certainly, I think the one thing you're going to talk about is not going to be, is not going to stand, I would think, I would hope. But anything, anyway. So, and it just could be like the next term, it could be more reasonable. But the baseline is they shouldn't even exist. There should not be, if students have to borrow money, it should be interest free.
1: Mm-hmm.
0: And it should be, or free, you know, with grants. There's a lot of money that is free with grants and things like that, which students have to rely on to get through school. But yeah, if there has to be a situation where loans need to be taken out, they should be interest free for sure. And they shouldn't put young people paying off student loans when they're old people like me. It's fucking ridiculous.
1: It really, I mean, and they're not meant to be paid back. Like, they're so predatory on top of it. And we're talking about getting an education.
0: Mm-hmm.
1: But so this new rule, so Trump is moving to cut off student loans for a lot of different degrees. He's basing this, or the administration is basing this on whether or not, you make more money 4 years after you graduate versus someone who didn't go to college. And they're framing this as an accountability thing. They're saying that, you know, it's gonna save people from getting into risky situations, blah, blah, blah. But some of the most needed professions, including the one that I chose, are some of the lowest paid. Social workers.
0: Mm-hmm.
1: Aides. Teachers in general, you know, a lot, it's true. I make less than someone who went for vocational school, probably, you know, but I don't think that means that my profession is less needed. I mean, there's a mental health crisis in this country.
0: Right, for sure.
1: And there's an opioid epidemic that Trump isn't doing anything about. There's a mental health crisis that Trump isn't doing anything about. Or anyone is doing anything about at the top. And so now they want to cut off access to student loans for tons of degrees, and it would affect social work. It would affect social work. It would affect art. It would affect religious studies, teaching aids, music, a whole bunch of different ones. And again, it's just, it's attacking the very cornerstone of, honestly, I think social workers at this point, social workers, they're in a variety of settings. If people weren't able to take out loans to become social workers, I think a very large part of the mental health system in this country would collapse.
0: Mm-hmm.
1: And then,
0: well, and instead of like cutting off student loans for people going through social work because they don't make enough, why don't we pay them more?
1: Yeah, Jesus Christ.
0: Yeah, no, it's ridiculous because social workers, like you said, they're the cornerstone of mental health recovery, or even like, you know, it's almost like this, I don't want to say cornerstone, but it's almost like the recognizing the need,
1: mm-hmm,
0: and pointing people in the right directions and assessing the help that these people need, or just like maybe helping people like me find affordable housing options. And it's an integration, mm-hmm, you know, to me, what I see in social work is an integration of housing income, environment, safe environments, education, mental and physical health integration. It's helping people get the resources that they need to live. And if these things are integrated in a healthy way, then many people in this country, their mental health, and you're the expert, I'm observing, their mental health issues would drastically improve.
1: Oh yeah, 100%. 100%. And there's so many people that I counsel who come to me about anxiety, about depression, and a lot of it is, you know, I've said it before on this podcast, like you can have the best social workers, the best counselors, the best, all these different things, but you can't counsel your way out of poverty. You can't counsel your way out of systemic exploitation by an economic system that places profits above people. You know, but a lot of it, you know, it's just a lot of it also depends on, you know, the perspective that you take. Like when it comes to social work, some social workers uphold the system, some dismantle the system, some speak out against the system, etc. But yeah, like you said, they're so needed and they're in so many different fields, the medical field, mental health, schools, hospice, grief counseling, end of life, like all these different things like social workers are involved in. And again, they're not asking the questions as to why does our system put so little value on those that do such important work.
0: Mm-hmm.
1: Ask that question. Instead, it seeks to punish those trying to do that special and needed work.
0: Well, and also the one thing that we have to think about in higher education is the AI aspect of it.
1: Mm-hmm.
0: You know, will AI be replacing a lot of these jobs, or you know, taking over the occupations, taking over I don't know what I'm trying to say, but AI is a big factor, I think,
1: mm-hmm.
0: in the situation, you know. So, and again, having this, like, we're not going to give student loans for people who, you know, aren't going to get high paying jobs. Well, then you make sure the jobs are higher paying. Mm-hmm. And if AI is an industry that AI is going to, you know, the capitalists are going to start using AI, then a living basic income.
1: Mm-hmm.
0: So they're just so many, they just want to take away without offering anything that can replace it in a substantial way where we can live in good health and peace and safety in our communities and in our families. So
1: yeah.
0: It's just like, oh God, it pisses me off. It just is like, okay, well, you know, take more stuff away from us.
1: Well, that's the thing too. I mean, like and the Republicans are especially bad at this. I mean, you know, there's plenty of criticism and plenty of stuff about the Democrats, but the Republicans are especially bad at not offering anything. Like, so let's say like some Democrats want Medicare for all or whatever. Okay, that's a proposal. But what is the Republican alternative? What is Trump's health care plan that he said he would come out with years ago? What is the alternative? What are they going to do about housing? What are they going to do to create jobs besides cut taxes? What are they like? What is the state's purpose in the eyes of a Republican? Because they've gutted it.
0: Well, I think it's war. I think mm-hmm. the state's purpose is war and keeping the war machine well oiled, for sure. So, yeah. It's really, really crappy. But so we do have some good, a good thing to talk about. I think it's a good thing.
1: Mm-hmm.
0: And that is the Iranian Revolutionary Guard Corps statement that just got put out. And I'm trying to find it. Also, there is a hearing in the Senate today, and it's about COVID, and it's sponsored by Senator Ron Johnson, who I don't even know what else he stands for, but he has been pretty good about the COVID issue, except for my main criticism about everybody who is pretty good on the COVID issue. They haven't even really proved that there was such a thing as COVID, and so they want to fight over where it came from. So, let me see. I want to just read something that Ron Johnson said in the hearing today. And there, I'm going to post some of these, maybe not on the She Lily post, but I will post it on a, maybe on the notes, the Substack notes or whatever. But there's a bunch of people who testified about personal tragedies that they were going through, except there was one attorney that he represented. I'm going to say like 200 people trying to get that they were sick people suing for their right to not have remdesivir. Or, you know, what they call it, run death is near, or ventilators, and that protocol that was killing people who got admitted to the hospital. And I've been saying since day one of this COVID bars is that it seems like people got a cold, they got a mild flu, and they were so inundated with fear-based messages from the media, from the government, from their families, that if they had trouble breathing, which every time I get a cold, I have trouble breathing, but I don't run to the emergency room. But every time they, not every time, I'm not saying this happened 100% of the time, but I think that they went to the emergency room because they were so terrified that they had COVID, and they were admitted and they were put on remdesivir. They were put on ventilators, and the protocols killed them. And plus they were not fed. Some of the people were talking as they weren't given food. They weren't given water. They were prohibited from using like ivermectin or hydroxychloroquine, zinc, vitamin C, when they went to the hospital. And I think during COVID, going to the hospital was the number one indicator that somebody was going to die. But the hospitals were given bonuses for putting patients on remdesivir, for putting them on ventilators, for people who died having COVID. So that's why they stopped feeding. It's just really like Nazi level Dr. Mengele shit that these people are talking about that they had to go through. And so, but this attorney sued many hospitals or doctors or whatever. And out of all the cases he had, he won 70, and only two people out of those 70 died. But I think then he said another 200 where he didn't win the cases, all of them died. And so that's a pretty big, that's not just like my husband died or my wife was treated badly. This was almost 300 people that he tried to help. Live. And so one thing that really there's so many things that really fried my bacon during COVID was this thing that Ron Johnson's going to talk about. And he wants to know the name of the FDI official who wrote its infamous ivermectin post. that said, you are not a horse. He wants to know who inside the FDA did that. How many lives did that tweet cost? How many people died because they were denied access to this safe, cheap, effective generic drug? Who thought of the idea? Who initiated it? Who wrote and who approved the treat? And he's trying to investigate that. And he said it's the most looked at tweet that the FDA has ever published. And that just reminds me of when Joe Rogan had been diagnosed with COVID or whatever he had. And he did do the ivermectin, hydroxychloroquine, zinc, vitamin C, vitamin D, and things like that. And he was only sick for 3 days. But then Dr. Sanjay Gupta from, that's the guy on CNN, right? The doctor? Yeah, he interviewed him about it on CNN, and they colored Joe Rogan's image to make him look almost yellow.
1: Oh.
0: And yeah, and so this is one of the most wonderful things that I think has ever been on Joe Rogan. Joe Rogan had Sanjay Gupta on, and Sanjay Gupta was trying to be all ha ha ha about it, you know, and Joe Rogan just went after him. You know, how dare you, you know, screw with my image and to make me look like I was sick? How dare you tell people that what I did was ridiculous? It was horse medicine. And he was like, how can you call it horse medicine? Mm-hmm. You know, people have been on it. I think it's like an 80-year-old medicine that won the Nobel Prize in medicine. And so, and then ivermectin is also, or hydroxychloroquine, I think was also used for malaria. And so there was a very few people in Africa that died from COVID because they were all using the malaria drug, hydroxychloroquine. So anyway, I think that it's interesting. And but the thing is to me, Dakota, is like, what are the purpose of these fucking hearings when you're not going to do anything about it? Has anything happened to COVID? Has anything happened to Fauci?
1: No.
0: For going in front of the Senate and taking the Fifth Amendment over 100 times when he has a presidential pardon and he's not even allowed to take the Fifth Amendment. So nothing's going to happen. So it's just might as well be like a reality show.
1: Mm-hmm.
0: They just might as well put it on
1: MTV
0: or something like.
1: Yeah.
0: Anyway, that's what bugs me about it. So you're just going to get me all riled up remembering all the shit we went through for the last 4 or 5 years, but not a goddamn thing's going to be done about it.
1: Yeah, I really do wonder what the purpose of having all these hearings and these committee meetings and like, is it, I don't know, is it to show that they're doing something? Is it to, yeah, because they're not doing anything. They're I don't know. They're just.
0: Oh, like, I got the exact thing Trump said about North Korea. U.S. President Trump says that North Korea can have nuclear weapons, but not Iran because he and North Korean Supreme Leader Kim Jong Un like each other.
1: Oh, that's nice.
0: I know. It's so stupid. Okay, I'm trying to find the IGRC thing I sent you.
1: Mm-hmm.
0: Oh, here we go.
1: I think it was the last one you saw.
0: Yeah. Shit. There was one that summed up. Here we go. Also, Trump just took 40 billion barrels of oil from the strategic reserve, and they can't take any more because there's not enough to take another 40 million barrels.
1: God.
0: So, yeah. So that's just something else we can think about. So the Iran's IRGC published a 26-page open letter directly to us Americans. And they directly addressed American citizens, students, academics, and journalists, laying out its view of the war, decades of U.S.-Iran hostility, and what it believes Americans should do next. And I didn't read all 26 pages, but I'm, you know, I thought we could go over these key points.
1: Yeah.
0: And so the first key point is Iran claims victory. The letter argues the U.S. and Israel failed to achieve their objectives despite vastly greater military spending. It points to Iran's control of the Strait of Hormuz, continued weapons production, national unity, and damage inflicted on U.S. regional bases.
1: I would agree with that. I would agree with that. I think, yeah, they haven't achieved any of their objectives. I mean, they've taken out figureheads of the Islamic Revolution, which is, you know, but if anything, I think that's emboldened a lot of the Iranian leadership and like the state says, led to more national unity.
0: Also, I saw that U.S. military is just leaving Iraq. Mm-hmm. And this Iran thing might have a lot to do with it, because Iran was targeting bases in Iraq. Mm-hmm. But I just think, God damn it, over 20 years, millions of Iraqis, thousands of Americans, including myself,

0: power, and that's like they're gonna just hop around doing these 20-year-long invasions, occupations, construction, rebuilding, stealing resources, and it's just going on and on and on and on. And so, like we talked about last week about Yemen, if claim victory, I'm in solidarity with that. I think it's great. And the thing is unlike Iraq, there's not tens of thousands of U.S. troops based in Iran right now.
1: Right.
0: So that's a victory.
1: Yeah, I 100%. I think it was, yeah, I think overall, Israel and the United States, despite, you know, despite, like the letter says, huge military spending, huge expenditures, they haven't really been able to get any sort of strategic victory. The Strait of Hormuz is still in the control of, under the control of Iran. And the United States also doesn't seem to have a lot of, like, I saw that missile production was lowering. They might not have the munitions to continue going. I don't know. So,
0: yeah, what a damn shame.
1: Yeah.
0: And so, shit, I lost it again. So, the next point is that, you know, this one we can just gloss over, except mm-hmm. for, the principle of resisting oppression. The next one is why Iran did not break. The IRGC says Iran's strength ultimately comes not from missiles or drones, but from Quranic principles, national unity, and religious leadership. It devotes several pages to Karbala and the Shia principle of resisting oppression regardless of the cost. And see, that's what the U.S. doesn't get. That's how Yemen has been victorious. That's how Vietnam was victorious. That's how Iran is victorious. It's because they have a principle of resisting oppression regardless of the cost. And that's why even though Israel has been brutal, the Palestinian people still exist. And they might not exist right there in Palestine, but they have flourishing communities close there elsewhere, and like in Jordan, for example.
1: Mm-hmm.
0: Okay, so the next point is the Death to America slogan. The IRGC, and This one is very important to me, the last line. Huh?
1: I agree.
0: The IRGC says the slogan targets America's ruling political establishment, not ordinary Americans. It argues that Iranians and Americans are both victims of the same political elite.
1: Yeah. So I couldn't have summed it up better myself.
0: That's an important message to get to the, you know, just regular Americans
1: mm-hmm.
0: who think voting for their team is going to change things. And yeah. And
1: ordinary Americans who are propagandized to hate Iran,
0: yeah.
1: You know, and look at a slogan like that and might not know that it, you know, it's specifically against the ruling political establishment, not ordinary rank and file working class Americans.
0: Okay, let's see, how are we doing with time? About 5 more minutes.
1: Yep.
0: Yeah, I'm going to post all of these on our post for tomorrow, for the show tomorrow, but I just want to maybe highlight a couple more of the points.
1: Mm-hmm.
0: The nuclear program, the letter calls allegations that Iran is pursuing nuclear weapons one of Washington's biggest lies. It knows that U.S. officials have claimed for 25 years that Iran was only weeks or months away from building a bomb. Yet Iran still has no nuclear weapon. So that's an important point.
1: Yeah.
0: And then the IRGC, the next one is about Israel. The IRGC argues U.S. support for Israel has damaged America's interests, reputation, and finances, while American taxpayers continue funding Israeli military operations. That's an important point. And I think the last one I want to highlight is that, like I said, I'll post all of the points on the show thing, but American decline. The letter, and this is probably the one that we can close out with today. The letter blames foreign wars, military spending, national debt, deindustrialization, and poor leadership for weakening the U.S. It contrasts this with China's continued advances while Washington spends enormous resources fighting wars abroad.
1: Again, couldn't have said it better myself.
0: Well, it's important to make those connections. If the letter is to the just civil society of the United States, you know, they do say change U.S. leadership, but of course, we aren't going to vote our way out of this. We can vote in 535 Democrats and have a Democrat in the White House, and none of this shit's going to change. So, yeah, leadership needs to be changed, but the structure that props up this despicable leadership is a thing that has to be changed.
1: Yeah, I would agree. It's the rot. It's about radical change, taking the system at the root. Because again, like you said, we've elected Democrats before, you know, and that hasn't led to peace and prosperity for the U.S. people or for Iranians. But a break with the ruling establishment, a break with the ruling class, a break with the status quo, that would be real change.
0: Agreed. Okay. So I think that this is a good message, and I think because of social media, it's being pretty broadly disseminated, and I hope that people can recognize, you know, especially so Trump has, as we've said many times, has betrayed his MAGA base. A lot of them are definitely starting to think that it's probably the system, not the person who's in charge of it. But the more Trump betrays that base with the things like gas here in California, it's $6.99 a gallon, I saw today. And it wasn't one of the most expensive ones, but the cheap one was like $6.40 a gallon. And so, of course, prices, the wars, the Epstein lie and situation. And it seems like more and more that Trump seems to be more devoted to Israel than to his own country that he's allegedly the leader of. A lot of people are starting to connect the dots. And the more things like this, which none of this is new. I probably have said every single one of these things.
1: Right.
0: In one way or the other, writing or speaking, we've talked about all these things on in connection to Iran on Shillelagh now for 187 episodes. But the more sources that people see disclaiming those kind of things, the more we can go towards a situation where we are not putting our hopes and dreams into the failed political system, the failed economic system, the failed everything system in this country, and putting our faith in ourselves to join together to create something new. So everything like this, I think, is a little chink in the veneer of in the rotten veneer of U.S. globalism, imperialism, and all the isms, the bad isms.
1: Right. Time for a deep breath.
0: Well, you know, it might happen in your lifetime. You're still young. But
1: I doubt it, honestly. But
0: yeah. Yeah, I hope so. I hope so. I mean, I don't hope so. In my limited way, we do what we can to make it so. Mm-hmm. But anyway, so do you have anything else before we sign off for this gorgeous, best ever, wonderful episode of, and we're friends with Kim Jong Un, by the way.
1: Yes.
0: Episode of She Lily.
1: I don't think so. And I would just add that it was also breathtaking. It was a breathtaking show.
0: It was the best ever podcast. Mm-hmm. Okay. So everybody, thank you for listening. And we will talk to you soon. And peace out for now.
1: Peace out for now.
0: We love you. We adore you. Bye. Bye.
1: Bye-bye.
0: Bye, Dakota. Thank you.
1: Bye, Cindy.

0: All right. What the hell is going on? Besides...
1: How are you?
0: Everything. Hi, the Rude Pundit, Lee Hi. Papa, is here. Welcome to Tarot Buster on Thursdays. 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And Fridays on the Political Voices Network, Substack, and the Tarot Buster YouTube channel, and all over the place. And thank you. Thank you. Thank you for hanging out. And the Rude Pundit has called in, and I'm really fanning out here because I love your work. I've been following you for years. Yes.
1: Oh, that's awesome. Thank
0: you. Absolutely. Your voice in the unapologetic liberal clapback on the authoritarian takeover and the decline of the assault on the American experiment has been vital. And I love the fact that you just don't give a shit, and that's what we need.
1: No,
0: we need to tell the truth, right?
1: I actually wish we were living in times when I could just, you know, sit back and write, you know, here's what I watched on TV tonight.
0: Right.
1: Or, you know, here's a movie I went to. Let's just talk about
0: that.
1: But we got a few years of that. We got a few years every now and then. Remember weekends? Remember when we used to have weekends?
0: Right. Yeah, we could just do things without having to fight a fascist coup or worry about what the hell we need. We have to go to an action or a sit-in or whatever. You know, we got to show up to make sure that somebody's rights aren't being violated. Right? It's like, it's so true.
1: And,
0: the way it's supposed to run, right? Exactly.
1: Right. Mm-hmm. Right. But also that is the way that you keep democracy going you take that seriously and you take your role in it seriously. Mm. And, you know, whether it's rallying people, which is, you know, one of the things that you and I do is rallying people, getting out the word on things and also giving people a way to articulate what they might be feeling.
0: Yeah.
1: Sometimes you know you need that to read or listen to or see those pundits and commentators who are finally able to focus in on all the bullshit that's been going through your head. And
0: right.
1: So here we are.
0: No, and that's, I think that you've been modeling the best kind of behavior and punditry for years.
1: I just had my 2003 to now. Yeah, 23rd anniversary.
0: Wow.
1: Yesterday or two days ago was my 23 years of doing this.
0: Congratulations.
1: It's all still up there.
0: Yeah.
1: Is it?
0: Right. You're on Blogspot. Are you writing anywhere else, or is it?
1: I'm also on Patreon.
0: Yes.
1: You know, I used to be the kind of blogger, you know, back pre-Twitter, when, you know, it was every day. It used to be like that.
0: Yes.
1: Then with the rise of Twitter and microblogging and the expectation and the shift in audience to that, I'm down to once a week there, once a week-ish on Patreon. Patreon is where I sometimes do some deeper dives. I just did three pieces on Democrats and transgender issues.
0: Okay. Patreon only. So
1: in the Patreon. Patreon.com/RudePundit.
0: All right. Yeah. Because this is, I mean, we could talk about your pieces, of course, and your what you wrote an exclusive for Patreon about. Transgender, can you expand on that?
1: There were a few things. There was the fact that I think the Democrats are making a huge mistake in their becoming the Republican side on transgender issues, even if it's just limited to transgender kids in sports, which is a non-issue, what did somebody say? There are more rapists at Cornell than there are trans athletes in the NCAA.
0: Exactly.
1: And Wow. And but also, you know, when a Democrat says something about gender affirming care for trans kids, that's a problem because, mm-hmm. you know, anybody, any parent can tell you that has gone that has a trans kid, the amount of medical and psychiatric consultations they have gone through before getting to care yep. is tremendous and takes years.
0: Right.
1: And before even getting to you know, puberty blockers and
0: right.
1: and
0: it's not
1: like
0: a willy nilly. You don't drop off Janie and get Johnny when you pick them up at 3, right? So
1: yeah,
0: that's what
1: right,
0: that's it's
1: right.
0: the bullshit.
1: And, mm-hmm. and you know, I think about that. I think about if teachers have enough to do. it's like, are you going to really put that also on teachers?
0: Right.
1: Like, all right, now you got it. You also got to do, you got to do some kind of vaginal reconstruction surgery today.
0: So, all right, let's go. Okay, you want to change your gender? Let's go,
1: you know,
0: kids. All right,
1: staple this dick on.
0: Yeah,
1: here we
0: fuck
1: go.
0: Fuck it, chop it yep. off. Let's go. Okay, where's the doctor? Where's the on-site doctor?
1: Everybody, read to yourselves for a little while, and then we'll get to show and tell.
0: Right, exactly. It's so unfathomably stupid that people fall for it too. But it goes to show you how what we're up against, really. That what is the disease in the American mind that is susceptible to this bullshit?
1: I think that we've always been kind of stupid, it's just that, you know, the stupid people have learned how to direct the stupidity of the larger population.
0: Yeah.
1: And you come up with the latest shiny object, and this is the shiny object now that they're using. Wow. I mean, I know I have a friend who has a sister who 100% said that I am so glad that Joe Biden lost, because I'm afraid that he would have forced my baby son to have to transition.
0: Oh my god.
1: And it's like, what do you say to that? I mean, what do you say to that? Like,
0: it's like, get help, right? That's what do you
1: right,
0: say
1: right.
0: to that?
1: You're fucking crazy. You're fucking crazy. And
0: like,
1: that's the thing that we don't say enough is there's a lot of mental illness here, untreated mental illness. I think it's worse after the pandemic. I think the pandemic was a mass trauma event that we never dealt with in that way,
0: with
1: the care that was needed. We brushed it under, you know, like a family that knows the uncle is you know, messing around with the nieces and nephews, and we all go, it's okay, though. Uncle Carl can still come to the family events.
0: You're right.
1: We just don't talk about that time.
0: Absolutely. Just one thing. Could you put your camera down a little? I think you're getting cut off on the frame. There you go. But, it's better. But that's the thing. And I believe exactly what you're saying, that the Trumpanzees have been enabled by the culture at large to be as stupid as they are. Without, you know, the only question to them should be, what the fuck is wrong with you, when they come out with that bullshit, instead of, oh, you believe in that Janie will be Johnny at the end of the day. Okay. Are you happy with your choice or your vote? And the Democrats said that we were talking about that. I was on Liberal Dan's show last night, and we were discussing this, that the Democrats have to be more like you know, unapologetic and kick ass and take names and call them out without mincing words. And like, for example, when Harris was on during the campaign, when she was on Brett Baer's show and he was abusing her, right? That's what they do. They would never treat Trump the way they treated Harris, interrupting her, yelling at her. And and Brett Baer said, well, half the country is supporting Trump. It's not half the country. It's half the registered voters or whatever, but whatever. And do you think that half the country is stupid? And she said, no, I would never say that the half the country is stupid. What she should have said was, I don't think they're stupid. I think they're misinformed and they're manipulated by people like you. That's what she should have said, because that's the truth. they are getting their misinformation, they're being malinformed by the right-wing propaganda machine. What do you think about that? Yeah.
1: I agree, but I would have probably said, yes, they're stupid.
0: well, there you go. That's good. You're right. You should have said
1: that. And I write this all the time. I tend to think that the majority of voters are stupid. And that doesn't mean they shouldn't vote. I would never take away their right to vote. It does mean, I mean, one thing I've said for 23 years, I've said Democrats need to be better at lying because the lies that comfort people are the stories are the things that they go to. And that's the thing that Republicans are good at. Republicans are good at telling a story. They're telling a story about the poor college student who tied in a race with a transgender woman and,
0: robbed.
1: It's the story that she was robbed of her fifth place trophy. that all they said was, we only have one trophy. We can just give it to one of you. We'll get you a trophy later.
0: Right. Well, they're always the victims.
1: Right. Mm-hmm. And that everyone, the other thing is that how many people, the other thing I would ask is who's making money based on how they manipulate you? And investigate that. Who makes a profit? I mean, if we talk about Riley Gaines, for instance, the swimmer I was just talking about, Riley Gaines was actually friends with LGBTQ plus people. Mm-hmm. And then was actually okay after the swim tournament. But it was when she saw the outrage that went on that she knew she could. And then money was dangled in front of her. And she knew she could make bank. It was like, and was actually okay after the swim tournament. But it was when she saw the outrage that went on that she knew she could. And money was dangled in front of her. And she knew she could make bank. It was.

0: We would say fuck off.
1: I actually told Newsmax once they wanted for a little while I did advertising on the blog, and then I realized I can't control it.
0: Yes,
1: the Newsmax reached out to me and said we'd like to advertise on you, and I think I said something like, you know, I would rather lick broken glass out of a dead skunk's ass than have Newsmax advertise on me. And to the credit of the ad person,
0: amazing,
1: they wrote back and said, I totally understand.
0: That is great. I totally understand. That is fucking classic. And there you go. Yeah. There you go.
1: So that's it's like, nope, I am not taking your fucking money. Ian, that was at a time when I really could have used the money. You're right. You can say no to the right-wing machine.
0: If you have principles and you really care about the country, that's the difference. You know, that's what it means to be a patriot. You're not trying to poison the minds of your fellow Americans for your selfish interests. Who would do that? That's what's so disgusting. I don't know if you know Mike Malloy, you know, the great Mike Malloy host. He told me a story once, and I've shared it before. And, of course, it's just, it's an anecdote. But he lives in Georgia. Everybody knows that. And Hannity used to live in Georgia, and they were on the radio, and they knew each other as colleagues, and they were at some kind of industry event, and this was very early days, years and years, 25 years ago, 30 years ago, and Hannity at this party said to Mike, oh, you're still doing that liberal talk? The money's in conservatism. And there you go. I mean, Hannity and what Mike said, you know, it's all hearsay, but legally and peacefully, he said that Hannity's probably the stupidest person in radio, and that's what he is. You know, he just reads whatever's in front of him. That's how he would do his show. He would listen to Rush Limbaugh and repeat whatever was on Limbaugh's show. That's it. So these people have no integrity. They have no decency. And that's why I always talk about the Supreme Court, the corrupt and illegitimate Supreme Court. And the Jack Smith hearing yesterday said the Republicans who were invited to a coup, or 2 days ago, when they were invited to a coup, these Republicans said no. But we have Republicans that said yes to the coup, like Gorsuch and Kavanaugh.
1: Jordan.
0: Right. Right.
1: Even during the coup, there were ones that were fine with it.
0: Yes, but I mean, like, on the coup to overthrow the Supreme Court, basically, to block anybody who, I mean, there's coups abounding here, you know? They really are the enemies of this country. It's amazing watching that Jack Smith hearing. It was a drastic reminder of how much they are traitors. How do they do that? I don't understand. I don't understand
1: because
0: how they could do that, right?
1: Where did you grow up?
0: Well, I grew up in New York. Okay, so yes, because I grew up on Staten Island. And I asked you where you were when you first called in. And where are you?
1: I'm in my office at the College of Staten Island.
0: And I went to the College of Staten Island. In fact, that's where I got my undergrad degree years ago. So, that's great. I love the College of Staten Island. It's a beautiful campus, too. So,
1: Which part of Staten Island did you grow up in?
0: In Great Kills. Do you live on Staten Island?
1: I don't live on Staten Island.
0: Okay. Yeah, I don't want to
1: But Great Kills is sort of central.
0: Mm-hmm.
1: I mean, it's in the middle.
0: Definitely.
1: It's in the middle, So it's because Staten Island, most people say, oh, it's the conservative area. But it's actually, there's a real actual north-south divide in Staten Island. The north part of Staten Island is more like Brooklyn, and the south part of Staten Island is more like the Jersey Shore.
0: Right.
1: So,
0: there's a lot of stupid people on Staten Island. I mean, I moved away, and that's where I grew up, though. The neighbors, my neighbors who I grew up with next door, They're now Phil and Joanne. They're in their 90s, and they're normal people too. I still keep in touch with them and visited them not too long ago too. And they hate Trump like every normal

0: person yeah. would. So there are normal people there too.
1: My students, are. I have maybe had a couple of pro Trump students.
0: Mm. What's that like? Because what do you teach?
1: I invite them.
0: Mm-hmm. Yeah.
1: I invite them to talk. I mean, it's like I would never ever. Do anything to limit a student's speech or in any way punish a student's speech. You know, if you want to make a point, make a point. It's better that you make the point and we hear it than, than you just sit there and think that you have to think one way in the class.
0: Right.
1: Well, but what I was going to say was, you know, you were talking about, you know, how do they believe this kind of thing?
0: Yeah.
1: I grew up mostly in Louisiana. Mm. And so you look around all the time. One of the first political things as an aware political commentator, one of the first things I did was I went to a David Duke rally when he was running for governor of Louisiana. And you see that, you know, the things that are just deeply instilled in people there, the racism that's deeply instilled in them, the hatred of outsiders that's deeply instilled in them, and the fear that's deeply instilled in them. And you know, that's impossible to overcome. It's generations of that kind of shit built in.
0: Right.
1: And, we were raised... this is going a little bit off track, but the way we were raised as white people in the South, you know, they talk now about how they're going to whitewash, Trump wants to whitewash history, how they're eliminating all this stuff. When I took my Louisiana history class, everybody in eighth grade was required to take a Louisiana history class. And I went and found my eighth grade Louisiana history textbook. And among other things, it essentially says, you know, slavery really wasn't that bad. And, you know, slaves were treated well. And if a slave escaped, it was because they wanted a day off.
0: Oh, God.
1: And, you know, this is what we were taught. They were given clothes from, you know, the master. And, you know, they could have dances and things like that.
0: Dances.
1: It was like, yeah, I know. And it was like... Wait,
0: but they were there was, slaves. They were enslaved.
1: Right. And I remember, so many of that kind of stuff was taken to heart, you know, because it excused the white people.
0: Yeah.
1: In my neighborhood, there was still a woman in the 1980s. There was still a woman living in the remnants of a slave quarters from the plantation that the land used to be. And there was one little area of property, you know, there were all this housing development going up, and it was where my family moved to, and then there was this one spot where there was still a slave cabin, and that had been there for a couple hundred years, and that's where this woman lived until she died.
0: Amazing. Wow. But what was it with, so you grew up in Louisiana, and despite being surrounded by the misinformation, the malinformation, you know, you didn't catch that social contagion of stupidity. How? Why? What do you think separated you from that, or
1: I
0: saved you
1: Roots.
0: From it? Okay,
1: I watched Roots. I was always rock and roll really connected me to a lot of stuff.
0: Yeah.
1: I ended up subscribing to the Village Voice.
0: Okay.
1: And I would get the Village Voice delivered to my house.
0: Yeah,
1: much to the chagrin of my stepfather, who I adored. My stepfather was terrific, but much to the chagrin of my stepfather, when the Village Voice would show up.
0: Right.
1: And my dad, my father, who died when I was 13, my father was, he loved jazz. He loved taking us to all kinds of, I mean, he wasn't a cultural, but he was like, you know, he was like open to the world. Like, let's do stuff.
0: Right.
1: You know, he was definitely, so doing theater. also. That was a thing I loved. I mean, there were just things that I did. And one of the most encouraging things now is on Facebook. I'm still friends with some people from high school. And I didn't even choose, like, I didn't, you know, friend them out of knowing their politics. Almost all of them have turned out liberal.
0: Okay. That's nice to know.
1: All of these Gen Xers from high school are, like, posting all this liberal stuff. And I'm like, go class of 84.
0: Wow. Right. Well, what you're describing really is just, you know, that's just who you are. There's an intellectual curiosity, a creativity, an empathy, heart to care about other people. That's, I think, yeah, that's just your personality.
1: It's not asking too much of people, but that's not asking too much of people.
0: Right.
1: That should be a baseline. Just give a shit. Just give a shit.
0: Right.
1: That's it.
0: Isn't that crazy? And that's why I don't understand. And it's just so sad how the MAGAs, you know, they're seeing the light now because their gas prices are too high. They should be ashamed of themselves, really.
1: Yeah.
0: That's what
1: their
0: it's
1: gas up. Prices are too high. They don't have – there's no workers to do construction or to work in meatpacking plants or to harvest things. You know, we're coming up to the harvest time of year, and it's going to be – there's going to be a lot fewer workers available.
0: They're in the find out phase, but we've been telling them for years, and this is the thanks. That's what I don't understand. You know, all of these red states are poorly run and on the low, you know, have all the they get high marks for negative measures, right? They're the least upwardly mobile, the worst health as far as health and education. It's across the board. So, but yet they continue to vote for these people that do nothing for them, like Mitch McConnell. I don't understand. How much do you hate yourself to keep voting for Mitch McConnell? I mean,
1: Collins, the fact that Susan Collins isn't being fucking crushed. And that's Maine. Maine has, you know, a Democratic, you know, tilt to it in a lot of areas. It's like, what the fuck are you even thinking?
0: Wow. It goes to show you how propaganda works and what we do, what you do. And is so vital right now, and it always has been, really.
1: Well, and laziness. Let's not leave out laziness. That it is easier to just say, you know what, I'm just going to keep voting for the same person, or it's easier to say, I'm not paying attention, I'm not going to vote.
0: Right.
1: You know,
0: that's
1: probably the most harmful thing to democracy in this country. Number of people who simply don't give a shit. They don't pay attention at all. And, you know, it's one of those things that I love when the right discovers how much people don't give a shit about something. Yeah. The Hassan Piker thing. Mm-hmm. I love that it's that they're realizing nobody fucking cares.
0: Yes.
1: Nobody fucking cares about Hassan Piker. Nobody cares, you know, that if somebody, you know, once talked to him on his show. Who the fuck cares?
0: I know, right? That's like, what does that matter in the long run for your life? Yeah. That's why it's so what we're your article about trans people. That's what always gets me. It's like you don't have health care. They're cutting your job. You can't go, you know, can't go to a doctor. You can't fucking retire. But at least you can be happy that a trans person has to hold it in all the way home. They can't use the public restroom, right? Like congratulations, right?
1: You just sounded like a New York Times pitch bot right there.
0: Oh, really? Yeah. Really?
1: Okay. Yeah. Have you ever seen pitch bot on?
0: No.
1: Oh, you got to follow pitch bot.
0: Oh,
1: whatever. Yeah.
0: Okay.
1: It's a sarcastic thing saying, making up New York Times article pitches. Oh. And it's always things like, you know, a list of things, but at least, you know, a little trans girl isn't playing on, you know, her elementary school soccer team.
0: Which is so disgusting. And then that's what gets me about these maggots, too. So I saw some fucking lady, and she's like, oh, my kids. There was some kid that wanted to play on a team, you know, some trans kid. And like, my kids. I have to protect my kids from what? From decency? From knowing that the world is complex and that we there's all kinds of people in it, that we fucking respect everybody. And I mean, what are you protecting them from? Oh, my poor kids, from this child, this poor child. Yeah. That
1: or taking away any books from the school library or the public library.
0: Yeah.
1: You know, from in the children's section that even mention the existence of gay people or gay animals.
0: Oh, God, yes.
1: And,
0: right.
1: And, you know, it's like, in other words, what you've decided is you're stupiding your kids. You're telling your kids, I'm not going to let you learn what the world is really like.
0: Yeah. Right.
1: You know, cause I am so fucking bigoted that I would rather you stay ignorant than you learn that there are people out there who maybe don't think that way. That's part of the attack on universities. Part of the attack on universities is the gut level fear that people are gonna learn. Wait, whoa. You mean all that shit on Fox News was just a fucking lie?
0: Yeah.
1: That all of that stuff that my parents made me watch over and over, all those stupid MAGA rallies they made me go to, it was all fucking bullshit.
0: Right,
1: you know, it's like, well, so we got to destroy that. We got to make it so that it's just really vocational education. Instead of actually learning how to think in the world.
0: Yeah. Oh, exactly. And that making just cultivating fear and division, of course, and also tantrums. That's what the maggots are all about. Having a tantrum. They don't know how to behave when they have a problem. Yeah. They go into your public meeting and they just scream and yell and have a fucking tantrum. They don't know how to behave like adults. And it's been allowed to fester like that and grow. And they're out of control. They've been doing it for years.
1: And then they'll say, but you're snowflakes. You're the snowflakes.
0: Exactly. But that's what it is. It's a projection, right? Everything's a projection or a confession. Yeah. But I just wonder, as you're a professor at the College of Staten Island, and you teach drama, and you're an accomplished playwright and author and all these.
1: I don't know if I'm accomplished, but I am a playwright.
0: Yes, yes. And so I just wonder, have you encountered any kind of resistance to, or on this very conservative borough, have you encountered any pushback?
1: I've had a couple of complaints, and generally the way it's handled is I get a call from some administrator going, somebody called me about this thing you wrote. What's going on here?
0: Oh, like on your blog?
1: And I'll say, this is what I wrote. And they're like, okay, I just needed to check. And they're not, they have had it hasn't been a lot. Every now and then somebody will flip the fuck out. And, but you know, we have writers here that are doing all kinds of stuff. We have actually one of our writers, the Brett Stevens article that came out, about, the National Book Award and, that it's just a DEI place because there's no white men in it. Well, one of the long list nominees is actually one of our writers,
0: this
1: amazing trans writer, Julian Lopera Delgado, and his book is amazing, and it was nominated for the National Book Award.
0: And
1: it's like we have this range of writers here. We have a sense of freedom here.
0: That's great.
1: And that's protected. When I was chair of the department, I was chair for 10 years, I would occasionally have to, talk to parents whose children will tell them, my teacher is taking this one side. Every single time it happened, when we would sit down with the instructor and the parent and the kid, it was like the parent would sit there and go, oh, well, that's totally fine. You're not just sitting there ragging on Trump.
0: Right.
1: So much is taken out of context or is blown up. Are there professors that sometimes go too far? Sure, of course. Mm-hmm. Professors are human beings.
0: Yeah.
1: When Charlie Kirk was shot.
0: Right.
1: It happened just before I was going to class. He was shot just before I went to class. I walked into class, and the students, I don't advertise that this is what, that I do this, that this is my side hustle.
0: Sure.
1: And, And but you know, they Google, they find out.
0: Mm-hmm, mm-hmm.
1: But when I walked into the room, they asked me, they were talking about Charlie Kirk being being shot. Mm-hmm. And then during class, they got alerts that Charlie Kirk was dead. Yeah. And I had a student say, is there anything you'd like to say about Charlie Kirk dying?
0: No.
1: And
0: I said, don't fall into that trap.
1: I said, I'm going to not. I'm going to just say that I think gun violence of any kind is wrong.
0: Yeah.
1: And no matter who the victim is.
0: Yeah.
1: And that we should do more about guns in this country.
0: Right.
1: And that's
0: there
1: where
0: you
1: I
0: go.
1: Left it. Yeah. I wasn't going to fall into this trap, but even if I'd said, fuck that guy, that fucking racist piece of shit, fuck him,
0: right.
1: Fucking sexist, fake Christian asshole.
0: Right. Hateful, anti-trans.
1: Yeah,
0: you said that it's worth it, some gun violence. It's worth
1: right.
0: it.
1: Right, I don't care if you think, no, I won't go that far.
0: Yeah,
1: but,
0: yeah. Well, that's what
1: but,
0: he said.
1: You know, I'm supposed to all of a sudden care this guy that was pro-Second Amendment had his neck turned into a spigot. Do I wish that I would rather have him stayed alive and had all of his beliefs, you know, shattered.
0: Exactly.
1: But right. you know, but I'm allowed to say that.
0: Yeah.
1: And I think that's the thing that everybody learned when they fired all of these people at colleges, people elsewhere. All of these universities that have had to pay millions of dollars because they did, in fact, violate the free speech rights.
0: Right, right. Because in the world that liberals are trying to create, Charlie Kirk would still be alive, and he would be out there spreading his poison, unmolested by gun violence. So, yeah.
1: Right. Absolutely. And again, you know, it's like the great Nat Hentoff used to say, from the Village Voice,
0: mm-hmm,
1: who he was, the great First Amendment writer, just said the only thing that cures, hate speech is more speech.
0: Yeah.
1: And, you have
0: That's
1: to.
0: True.
1: But the thing that has to happen there, but it also there also needs to be equal access to speech. And right now,
0: there
1: that's the problem. Is that the access to speech isn't there because of corporate ownership of the media, because of the overwhelming, right-wing tilt of so many places, because of the funding of those by right-wing billionaires.
0: That's it.
1: That there's never been a chance for us to have the kind of balance that could actually, allow speech on all sides to flourish.
0: Yep.
1: Well, we've lost that. We've lost
0: you're singing
1: that.
0: My song, because that's what I always say. It's the billionaires fund these right-wing small outlets, and Charlie Kirk, for one, Breitbart, the Mercer family. When Breitbart started that website, the Mercer family gave him $6 million and set him up in a townhouse in D.C. with a staff. So that doesn't happen to average people like us who are just doing this because we believe in it, too. And that's how I do it. I'm not getting
1: But we
0: rich,
1: also,
0: you know.
1: I heard your cats earlier. I see the cats
0: behind
1: you.
0: Yep.
1: We're like, hurting the left is like hurting cats, you know?
0: Yes. He's on my lap.
1: It's so true. The right is so willing to go lockstep. And so, that everybody flips out when like somebody barely steps out of line with Trump, like it's some big titanic shift in the zeitgeist.
0: Right, right. It's incredible. But for example, I'm trying to find this thing. Did you see that they dismissed the case against that guy, the Olympian? Where was it? The reflecting pool. Yeah, the reflecting pool thing.
1: Yeah.
0: Is it
1: they just fully dismissed it?
0: Yeah, they just dismissed it. I just got a thing on my phone. I'm trying to find it. But they dismissed it with prejudice. So let me see, judge.
1: Oh, so that means it can be refiled.
0: No, with prejudice means fuck
1: Oh, with
0: off.
1: Prejudice, yeah, with
0: fuck
1: prejudice,
0: off.
1: Yeah, so they can't refile.
0: Yeah. But when I – and they're – this is a developing story, it says. It just came through. And one of the things that crossed my mind was that – I know, more cats, right? That's my screensaver.
1: Excellent. So. I love it in front of American Gothic. That's cool.
0: Yes. Yes. Well, they were just sitting there one day, and I took their picture. So this is Ray and Boudica.
1: Perfect.
0: And I was like, oh, my God, they look like that famous painting, right? American Gothic. So I figured, yes, I'll do that. Yeah. Anyway, you know, this is what we do for fun, besides fighting fascism. So, okay, yes, and that's what I always say. Like, if we weren't in the midst of a coup, I would do a show on, like, cat rescue or something, or
1: exactly.
0: Other things, you know?
1: Yeah. Yeah.
0: Other things we'd be talking about. So, but when I saw this come across my phone on the notification, and I thought, this is, of course, with prejudice, which is like the judicial equivalent of saying, get the fuck out of here with this shit, right?
1: Right.
0: And
1: right.
0: So, but it is an example of how far these maggots will go. They don't care who they hurt. They will disrupt a private citizen's life. They will turn it upside down. They'll send this fucking guy to jail if they have to, based on nothing. And you know, thank goodness we have a little bit of some backstops, right? But they're working on that too. This is the problem.
1: Yeah, yeah. Well, that's the thing, is like if you know, we don't win the Senate, then they're just gonna pile on the judges, and you know, Alito and Thomas will retire, and they can in. You know,
0: Oh my God.
1: Whatever.
0: Yeah.
1: I mean, honestly, though, I would. This sounds ridiculous and probably dumb, but I would rather have another Amy Coney Barrett than Alito.
0: Oh, well, Alito is horrible. He is. They're all horrible.
1: Alito's a fucking, but Alito's just batshit. I mean, Alito has just sucked that Fox News cock to down to a nub.
0: Eagerly.
1: I mean, he is. You read his decisions and it's like, dude, get off Twitter. I mean, this is not reality that you're talking about here.
0: Right.
1: And that's the thing, is like, when they do something like this case, it's like you are going to put someone in prison for a fantasy.
0: Yep.
1: And you fucked up his life for an extended period of time, and he will get harassed by these you know, cretinous fucks for the rest of his
0: That's
1: life.
0: That's it. Yep. Absolutely.
1: Because there's all of these, you know, incel, you know, people sitting in their trailers that have nothing to fucking do but harass this guy.
0: That's it. And it won't matter that the case was dismissed with prejudice and that it's a completely trumped up fucking bullshit case that they made up. It won't matter. It won't penetrate the maggot mind. And that's what's so exhausting dealing with them, too. Doesn't matter how many times they've been shown the truth. They will not believe it. And that's a sickness.
1: And that there's – and I think that, you know, I just feel like – I feel like this entire administration has been – about the mentally ill and people exploiting the mentally ill. And that the mentally ill sometimes it crosses over. There's Donald Trump exploiting the mentally ill Natalie Harp and taking advantage of what is obvious, you know, some kind of real derangement going on there.
0: Up.
1: Somebody who needs sympathy and help and some time away. But then there's Donald Trump. And his diminished capacity and his dementia and everything else being exploited by all of these people who don't give a fuck. And then there's all of the people that follow him who have their own mental illness, whether it's brain fucked by evangelical Christianity or brain fucked by racism or however, and they're exploited and, you know, and they vote against everything that would help them in favor of, you know, in favor of stuff that actively seeks to harm them. The thing that I think about, to go back to Louisiana, is for two terms, Louisiana elected a Democratic governor, John Bel Edwards.
0: Mm-hmm.
1: He got elected for one reason and one reason only, and that is that he was absolutely anti-choice. But because he was a Democrat who was anti-choice, he was able to get in there and expand Medicaid.
0: Right.
1: He was able to get in there and halt some of the worst things they wanted to do about transgender students and transgender adults. Because he was in there, they were able to do things to on climate change.
0: Right.
1: And they reelected him because he also did some of the most restrictive anti-abortion laws in the country.
0: Right. So he's the perfect
1: candidate. That was the way to appeal to to those fucking monsters.
0: Right. And it's true, because this is the thing, too, about abortion. The fact is, criminalizing abortion doesn't reduce the abortion rate, as you know. And this is what drives me crazy with Democrats about, we're talking about messaging. They need to reclaim the pro-life moniker. And the fact that the American people don't know that off the top of their heads, when Republicans call themselves pro-life, this should be accompanied by a laugh track. That's basically not, agreement, because criminalizing abortion doesn't reduce the abortion rate. And right now, abortions are up in the country, especially in places where they have criminalized abortion.
1: Mm-hmm.
0: So they do nothing. What reduces the abortion rate is health care, education, living wages, you know, the economic factors.
1: Child care.
0: Right.
1: Child care, making it easier for people to actually have children.
0: There you go.
1: You know, that's maybe making it so that the world that's coming is not going to be, you know, a shit-strewn apocalyptic hellscape of fires and floods.
0: That's right. So you can afford to have a child. And there's reams of studies that show this, and we have empirical data on it, and it's not just in America, it's all over the world. So we know this for a fact. So whenever Republicans call themselves pro-life, the Democrats have to take this back. How hard is it to say criminalizing abortion does not reduce the abortion rate? They never say that. And if you're you're anti-abortion, then you will vote Democratic, because the abortion rate goes down under Democratic policies. And this is like, whenever Democrats get into office and get power, and it happens, that's the truth. So,
1: but they're never going to hear that. They are never going to hear that. I mean, and you know, if they hear it, if somebody tells it right to their stupid faces,
0: they won't believe
1: back to whatever website, whatever Reddit they're on, and immediately get you know a hypo filled with whatever hateful shit just jacked right into their veins.
0: Right, that's it. They reject the truth, but they've been manipulated into that, of course, with Trump's authoritarian practices, inflicting it on them. Only believe what I tell you. Don't believe what you see. I'll tell you what's true and not. And it's the complete devaluing of truth in this country is so disgusting. And that's why, you know, the Republicans, what we saw with the Jack Smith hearing, it was confirmed that they're fucking traitors outright. Trump is a traitor. There's a fucking traitor in the Oval Office, and millions of people voted for that traitor. They saw. I don't understand how you see an insurrection let's say it's not an insurrection. Let's say they just decided to trash the Capitol. That's okay too.
1: Yeah.
0: Like anybody trashing the Capitol, you're fine with that. Like what? What? How is this okay? You beat cops. You defecated and urinated in the halls. We have video of this. They're smoking pot in Nancy Pelosi's office. They're trashing our office. They stole things. They stole computers. We could trace it back to the complete disrespect of government. And that's the other thing that Republicans have been doing for years. Because when they say they hate government, you know, they like government. They like big authoritarian government on your neck. They don't like democracy. That's what they're talking about. They're not talking about, you know, when they say, really, they're not, when they say they want to shrink government. No, they want big government, big authoritarian government. They just want to shrink democracy. And
1: They want the government that's going to, again, mm-hmm. give in to their prejudices. The government yeah. that's going to act on the things that they hate.
0: Wow.
1: That's going to punish. It is like vicarious power. Mm. So many, I'm sure that so many of these assholes look at what's going on with ICE raids and things like that
0: yep.
1: and see it as, yes, that's what I would love right. to be doing when yeah. I have to drive somewhere and I see, you know, Hispanic people. How dare I have to live in a world like that?
0: Oh, I know, right? And then you hear or you see the videos of these people having a fucking meltdown. Speak English when somebody's having a conversation. Like, fuck you. Speak English. They're so small. And it's like, that's why they need daddy to save them from the scary, complex world. And that you can't have
1: He barely speaks English himself.
0: Exactly. Yeah. Like Melania and her. This is what gets me, too. Imagine if Jill Biden, Jill, Dr. Jill, they all got triggered when she called herself doctor. But she's a doctor.
1: She's a doctor.
0: Yeah,
1: sorry.
0: Exactly.
1: We didn't create the title that PhD confirms on you. I'm
0: she's
1: doctor,
0: such,
1: too. I just don't make
0: elite.
1: People call me that.
0: Mm-hmm. Well, I should have put that in
1: your
0: thing.
1: But I am a
0: doctor,
1: whether you
0: wonderful.
1: Like it or not.
0: Exactly. Exactly. You earned that. You earned
1: I
0: that
1: earned
0: title.
1: A doctorate.
0: And
1: yes.
0: So, but imagine if she said she spoke 5 languages, but yet needed a translator whenever she was anywhere with anybody speaking anything other than English or her native tongue. They would go up her ass. They would hound Jill Biden and ask her to prove herself. Do you actually speak French? You say you speak French, German, Italian, but whenever anybody speaks those languages to her, she's got to look to the translator. So what the fuck is that? She knows, I know French. I say bonjour, whatever the fuck, Italian, whatever, spaghetti and meatballs. I know Italian, as much as she does. So it's all a ruse. What do you think about it?
1: But, I feel like sometimes we forget that this has been an American thing forever. Mm-hmm. It's funny. I'm directing the play, the musical Bloody Bloody Andrew Jackson right now.
0: Mm-hmm. Wow.
1: And it's a musical that is more relevant now than it was when it was first done. It was first done during the Obama administration. But now you read it and you're like, oh, shit, this is like what's going on now. And it's like you look at the election of 1828 and people, the stuff that was coming out about Jackson, about that he committed adultery because his wife was married when they first got together, which was true, and that he was violent and been convicted of all of these things, that he loved slaughtering Indians, he loved to he executed people in his under his command, all of this stuff. And you know what happened? It made people love him more.
0: Wow.
1: Because he was just a rogue. And isn't it great that we're getting this backwoods rogue in here to really show those fucking pussies that are up there in D.C. We don't want our pampered John
0: elitists.
1: Quincy Adams anymore. Fuck that. Mm. And so you're I'm reading this and it's like oh
0: wow.
1: Well, we've been here before,
0: huh?
1: And I feel like we've been here time and time and time again. I mean, normally we trace it to Reagan when everything started to fall apart, because Reagan let the crazies into into making policy in the White House,
0: right.
1: And the evangelicals gave them so much power,
0: right.
1: And that's what really turned things around. But the idea that the people are guided by this gut level reaction.
0: Oh no, we frozen. Shit. Uh-oh, call back. Oh, you're back.
1: Oh,
0: okay.
1: Am I back?
0: Good. Yeah. You froze up there.
1: There we go.
0: Yes,
1: no,
0: please.
1: I'm back.
0: Please continue.
1: I'm back. Yeah.
0: Yes, you're back.
1: That was a terrible position to be frozen in.
0: I know. I hate when that happens.
1: And anyway, this gut level stupidity has been around for a long time.
0: Right. I guess it's a human condition. So what is this play you're directing, and where is it going to be?
1: Oh, it's just here. No, it's
0: it's here
1: play.
0: At the college? Okay.
1: Yeah, that's college. It's a musical called Bloody Bloody Andrew Jackson.
0: And this is part of your class that you're teaching?
1: No, it's just the students. Yeah.
0: Oh, okay. So the drama, the people who are in drama are going to...
1: Yeah.
0: They're going to put it on for the community or for...
1: I mean, anybody can come to see it. But it's primarily wonderful. For the college. Anybody
0: awesome.
1: Can come to see it. We encourage the Staten Island community to come out and see what happens when an authoritarian is elected.
0: Right.
1: And,
0: that would be wonderful.
1: Who has no problem with genocide? Whose deal to the Native Americans was move where I tell you, or we will destroy you.
0: Yeah, right. And that's what they're trying to do now. That's what they think.
1: Exactly.
0: That's,
1: exactly.
0: Manifest destiny. And
1: exactly. Yeah.
0: What do you think about Pete Hegseth's fucking disgraceful state of force or whatever the hell that was?
1: What a fucking joke that guy is.
0: I know.
1: Drop me in, I will fight. Put me in to fight the redcoats, the communists, and the Islamists.
0: Incredible.
1: Fuck you.
0: Incredible.
1: Then go fight.
0: Yeah.
1: Nobody stopped you.
0: What a poser.
1: You're the Secretary of Defense. Secretary of War.
0: He's not the Secretary of War.
1: There is no Department of War.
0: No, and there's no Department of renaming shit. It's an executive order. Okay, now we have to say what? Super intelligent or fuck you?
1: Don't get to just randomly say that words no longer are what they are.
0: Right.
1: You want to rename stuff in your own government? All right, whatever. It's dumb and it's probably it needs Congress to actually do it. But if you want to play pretend here, then do it with that. But don't fucking tell me all of a sudden I don't like the phrase artificial intelligence, so therefore we're not using it.
0: It's like, so tedious, right? It's so exhausting dealing with this fucking man baby who is sick. And the whole country is sick. That's really the truth, I think. That we all are suffering from PTSD and there's, I don't know. Sometimes I wonder, you being from the South and all, what do you think? I mean, I wonder if the country can last
1: I think that, again, if Democrats take over both houses of Congress, that they have to be entirely proactive, even when they're going to fail.
0: Mm-hmm.
1: Even when something's not going to get through the Senate, or even when the president's going to veto it, they have to keep sending things. They have to pass budgets and send it to him and make him veto it.
0: Right.
1: They have to pass things about ethics and make him veto it. They have to set all of that up. And there's a part of me that really feels like Trump, when Trump's gone, the fever breaks.
0: Yes,
1: Because so much of it is bound up. There are so many people that are voting only because they find him entertaining. They like that he pisses people off, that he was, rich guy on TV. And when he first ran, I didn't think he would win, but I was like, he's getting the nomination. They better fucking destroy him or he's going to get the nomination.
0: Oh, funny. Yeah.
1: Yeah. I mean, the first thing I said was, he's Godzilla. You'd better fucking get him before he gets to Tokyo.
0: Wow. Wow. It's a great metaphor. Totally.
1: Yeah. And then I think that so much of it is a cult of personality, that when the personality's gone, the cult will, everybody's going to be charmed by, J.D. Vance's charisma.
0: Yeah.
1: there's nobody who has the riz that,
0: right. And it's hard to believe
1: that they think Trump has.
0: Exactly. Does Trump have riz? That's the other thing. He's not charming. He's not interesting. He's fucking stupid. He's a con man. He's disgusting looking.
1: He pisses off the right people.
0: Yeah, yeah. And that in itself is so juvenile. You don't run a country on annoying your fellow Americans. And that's why I always say these maggots, they love the branding of America. They just don't like the substance. They don't like Yeah, right. You can love the stars and the eagles and the flags and the whatever the fuck, but that's all the symbols. The substance they hate, you know, leaving no one behind, we're in this together, and rule of law, the general welfare, all of that shit, they hate that shit. So yeah, they're incapable. And it proves it. The immaturity to get up and vote on election day because you're going to annoy somebody. It's going to annoy your friends, like, or your family.
1: Well, that
0: or
1: also
0: somebody.
1: Is the success. That's also the success of everything since Reagan, about that the government isn't there for
0: That's
1: you. The
0: right.
1: federal government doesn't actually work for you. Huh. And it's like, no. It's whenever anybody tells me I'm not political, I'm like, do you go on roads? Do you sometimes hate potholes? You're political.
0: Yeah. Welcome. That's it. Everything is politics. It's like that old Bertolt Brecht quote, you know, the worst illiterate is the political illiterate. And it's the truth. They puff their chest and say, of course, that's paraphrasing. But I've had friends like that, too. They're like, oh, I'm not involved in politics. But you then don't complain about shit that's wrong, you know?
1: Yeah.
0: And that's what they do. So, yeah, like my sister say, oh, I don't like this my nieces and nephews come out of college as indentured servants to banksters. Stop voting Republican then, you know?
1: Yeah.
0: I mean, what the fuck am I going to tell you? All right?
1: Yeah.
0: It's the truth.
1: Yeah.
0: They don't connect it. They don't connect it.
1: Yeah.
0: Though, you know what I mean?
1: Yeah.
0: And they'll blame it on an immigrant. My sister in particular, she was like, oh, these dreamers get a free ride. But, my nieces and nephews got to pay the full fare. And I'm like, even if that's true, which I would have to research.
1: It's not true.
0: It's not, right.
1: It's not true.
0: But you're pointing your anger where it doesn't belong, at the people lower on the ladder, while the ones who are making the policies are picking your pocket and cutting your lifelines. So thank you for hanging out this whole hour.
1: You're welcome.
0: What a great conversation, if I do say
1: this
0: so myself.
1: This was fun.
0: Yeah, it's amazing. I hope you could come back and tell everybody where they can find you. All the links and everything will be in the description, but where can we find
1: you? The blog still goes once a week, rudepundit.blogspot.com. If you want, you can go back in the 2003 archives. You can see what language I felt that we could actually use back then that I don't use anymore.
0: Amazing.
1: although most words are still out there, are still good.
0: You got the best words, I hear. I know.
1: You can subscribe to the Patreon starting at $1 a month and going.
0: Nice.
1: Three is the one where you get the most, where you get a lot of stuff. Five, you get the most. But it's at patreon.com/rudepundit. I'm at Blue Sky, Rude Pundit, kind of Threads, Rude Pundit.
0: It's hard, right? Keep up with everything.
1: Blue Sky is my primary thing. I quit Twitter.
0: It's a cesspool. I'm still on there to grab videos and stuff. I try to avert my eyes when I get on there because it's just fucking swill.
1: It's cesspool.
0: It's disgusting. Yeah. It's Nazi. Yeah. And everything, and they're feeding you all this right-wing horror all the time, all the lies. I don't subscribe to these people. And then I'll get Donald Trump Jr. And I don't fucking follow them. You know, get them out of my face here. But this is what they do, right?
1: Yep.
0: Get them out of my face here, right? Thank you so much for hanging out.
1: I'm actually off to rehearsal.
0: All right. Enjoy. Thank you. I'm just going to wrap up the show here and do the plugs. But, thank you for hanging out. And I hope we can do it again real soon.
1: All right. Thanks.
0: I'll see you soon. Bye-bye.
1: Bye.
0: All right, guys, Lee Papa, the Rude Pundit. Amazing, amazing. And what a great person and patriot, making the world safe for democracy, doing his part. Subscribe, do all of his, everything he said. Follow. We need each other. We're in this together. We can't do it without you, as Lee was talking about, too, that we don't have big billionaire benefactors. We only have each other. And thank you, Charlie, from APS Radio and APS Radio News for helping keep the show going and growing. 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You can also subscribe on my YouTube for $1.99 a month. That's not too bad. Yeah, all right. And my Substack. Follow my Substack if you can follow it, if you can afford to follow it with a paid subscription. That's very helpful because it helps enable me to keep the lights on in Tara Buster Studios and do more shows like the one you just saw. Put this, you know, we're talking about the solutions that not only built the American work, the American middle class, but will save it from the likes of Donald Trump again. All right? And that's true. Never forget that liberals created America. Progressives, okay? Nothing more progressive than overthrowing a king and an aristocracy that ruled Western civilization for 2,000 years. That's not a conservative endeavor. That's progressive. Born in the liberal age of enlightenment, and it was truly a radical experiment in self-governance, and we have a duty to preserve it for the next generation. All right, my friends, thank you, Andrea, on the Twitch chat, keeping us safe, and also Andrea is coordinating these guests for the show, so that makes the show better and helps and all that. Keep it going, keep it going. Thank you so much for all the hard work. Thank you, Jim, on the chat, keeping us safe in the chat. And thank you, Libby Morgan, for your super chat right in under the gate. Remember, we will win their 20th super chat on a live stream. You are on the leaderboard, Libby. Thank you. That is amazing. See? Be like Libby, okay? Because we're in this together. And remember, we're on the right side of history. We're on the right side of decency, dignity, democracy, humanity. Follow my YouTube, and we have our Friday night hangout show on my Tara Buster YouTube channel tomorrow night, but it's also available on Substack and all those places. And if you, I'm telling you right now, I'm threatening you with a good time, but we're going to have some Patreon and Substack subscriber only events coming up in the near future, because I got to make it more enticing to actually subscribe, other than, you know, help me out. 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So, and that'll be nice, I think, right? Thank you, Libby. Again, super supporter, member. Oh my God, Tara Jr., what the hell is wrong? He keeps trying to bite me. Stop that. You cranky old man. All right, get down. Take a hike, bud. You bother me. For now. I love him, but, you know. You don't like getting bit when you're moving your mouse. He's like, ah. It's like a video game for him. All right, my friends. Keep it real. Keep it going. Stay safe. Stay awesome. Thank you for all you do to help me. And, yeah. Keep me going. We will win. We stick together. We win. Thank you. My name is Tara Devlin. I'll see you tomorrow night. And in the meantime, I'll see you on the
2: Substack. 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
2: Oh my God, look everybody, we got Eric Margolies on the line. Eric is the foreign correspondent, and you guys can see probably over my right hand here, somewhere back here are his books, American Raj and War at the Top of the World. And it's so good to see you. You know, Eric, Your assistant emailed me and said, you might consider interviewing Eric Margulies. He's a real expert on foreign policy stuff. And I emailed her back and I said, I've interviewed Eric 158 times because I went and checked the archives and I did a control F and I've interviewed you 158 times, although it's been a little while. So it's understandable why she didn't know that. So but I'm happy to have you on. And now I can see you because this is our first ever video interview after 158 audio one.
11: White man's magic, as they say in Africa. So, yes, I have the scars to prove those 158 interviews.
2: Poor guy. Boy, do you have unlimited patience. Everybody be like Eric Margulies. Spell it like Margolis. And have his unlimited patience for dealing with the likes of me.
11: Thank you.
2: I am so interested in what you think about what all is going on in the world. And I almost don't know where to begin, but I guess I'll just begin with the big one in Iran. What's it like to be right about everything all the time? Pretty sure you told them not to do this.
11: I wish I wasn't right about it, but it's an incredible stupidity. And it's, you know, Napoleon's minister, Talleyrand, after Napoleon had murdered the Duke of Dongan, Talleyrand said this famous line, a bon mot, as the French say. He said, worse than a crime, a mistake. And that's what I think it is. I'm horrified watching it. I can't believe we've sunk so low.
2: Yeah. So I guess it really, you know, everybody's got their theories and all that, but when I compare this to previous actions in the Middle East, like, for example, you know, I think George Bush Jr., when he did Iraq War II, he was really leading that parade. He and the neocons and the rest of the foreign policy establishment was kind of like, oh, are we doing this now? Oh, okay. And they all kind of got on board. But it wasn't like it was the Council on Foreign Relations really pushing him to do that. But, you know, Richard Haass and that whole crew ended up supporting it anyway and everything, you understand, but.
11: And they turned me down as a member.
2: Oh, I bet they did. But on this one, it seems like there's just no parade here, right? Like not even, you got even, you know, Robert Kagan and Max Boot and Bill Kristol. I mean, Kristol barely, but Boot and Kagan, they're against this. They're like, this is crazy. And it just seems like there's no parade at all. The parade is just Ben Shapiro and Mark Levin, and it was Lindsey Graham and Netanyahu himself. And Donald Trump is like just under the influence of this small group of guys, even though, you know, as Tucker Carlson said from having lunch at the White House with Trump a few times before the war, he said he didn't think that even Rubio supported it. He didn't think that the pressure to do the war was coming from inside the White House at all. Not that they were like dying to stop him, you know what I mean? Besieging him not to do it, but the pressure was just coming from Miriam Adelson and a couple other people. But that just seems so weird compared to, I think, what we're used to, Eric. If you look at the consensus behind America's, you know, biggest foreign policies over the last little while here.
11: You're quite right. This is a very narrowly focused band of people who promoted this war. I've been studying a lot about World War I, and it was a similar development that where most people were against the idea. But a small group of influential people in Britain and France promoted it and kept it going. And here we have the example of people who have forgotten that their first priority is the well-being of the United States.
2: Yeah. Man, so you've covered it. My last count was 14 wars. I guess it must be higher than that now. But I mean, that means in person, right? You've been through these things.
11: You're right. I've been delinquent with this war because I'm showing wear and tear.
2: Well, look, good. I'm not saying get on the first plane to Iran right now, but I'm saying you got real experience with these things. So I wonder kind of how you rank this or I don't know about that. How about like how in comparison to other conflicts that you've been involved in, maybe how difficult is this one going to be to get out of?
11: probably very difficult, because while they can make a paper over a surface agreement to end the fighting, and I think that will happen, the stresses caused by this war will continue and are undermining the U.S. domination of the Middle East. Trump has really shot himself in the foot with this unnecessary war that has cost us told billions so far.
2: Yeah. Well, I mean, that could be a silver lining in the whole thing, right? I don't know if you saw David Petraeus saying, well, we're going to have to move our assets away from all of our Persian Gulf bases, which are
11: billions so far.
2: Yeah. Well, I mean, that could be a silver lining in the whole thing, right? I don't know if you saw David Petraeus saying, well, we're going to have to move...

0: Washington Post says the Pentagon is giving up on all of our Persian Gulf bases. They want to withdraw at least to Jordan and Israel.
1: I know these places. I've been there. You have to be a dope not to have thought about it before starting this war. And particularly vulnerable. And what has surprised me more than anything is the lack of uprisings in the Arab world, in what used to be known as the Arab Street. There have been attacks on some of these bases, but bigger ones, attempts to overthrow the governments in these American satellite states, which are supposedly as the Gulf states.
0: Mm-hmm. Yeah. I mean, it seems like the obvious reaction from UAE, Bahrain, and Saudi would be to kind of double down on their alliance with the United States, that, you know, they've been left vulnerable in this way and hit by Iran. They don't want to get closer to Iran right now, but they got nowhere else to go. It's closer to us. But then the U.S. already proved we can't protect them. And in fact, we'll pull our THAAD and Patriot systems out of their countries and send them to Israel instead and leave them high and dry to get struck. So you got to figure over even the medium term how they might have to just start sucking up to Tehran, right? What other choice are they going to have now?
1: Well, they should have thought about before starting this war. Somehow the Israelis convinced Trump that a few airstrikes and Iran would just cave in and kiss the feet of the Americans. This is not the case. In fact, Iran is really angry now. And I remember an Iranian defender of the current Iranian government said to me, Eric, he said, let the Americans come in. He said, let them send ground troops in. They will break their teeth on Iran. And I'm wondering about that. This could get much worse.
2: Hey, guys, it's fundraising time at the Libertarian Institute. We don't do this very often, but we got to do it. It's our 10-year anniversary this month, September of 2026. It was right around this time, 2016, that myself, William Norman Grigg, and Sheldon Richman founded the Libertarian Institute, and rest in peace, Will. But we've been going strong. We've got a really great crew of, OGs like Ted Galen Carpenter and Lori Calhoun and Jim Bovard. And then, of course, our whole younger generation of great libertarian writers and all the great shows and all the great articles and all the great community we're building with the Institute. So I know you guys love it as much as I do. 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
0: All right, now let me switch to Israel, Palestine, et cetera, for a minute here. Eric, I'm not sure if you saw this, I guess I could have asked you before we went on, but there's this huge news story in Haaretz about more prior warning of the October 7th attack.
1: I did. That's-

0: it with great interest.
1: Yes. So, look, I mean, this has been a huge question ever since October the 7th, just like people talked about with September 11th, is, you know, the question is, did they somehow let this attack happen on purpose so that they could exploit it and do their damn dirty work? And we know that they pushed the most insane propaganda about Belgian babies on bayonets and everything in order to launch the Gaza genocide in the aftermath of October the 7th. I think there's still probably like office politics type explanations maybe for the failure here, but I'm interested in what's your overall take on that story.
0: Well, I find it fascinating. In fact, in my book, which I happen to have handy here, American Raj, I wrote that and a terrorist attack in the United States. Oh, that's a great book. Is likely to happen within 9 days or a week. And in other words, I predicted that the 9/11 attack would take place. It's clear to me within days. I believed that the American government knew it was coming. I believe the story in Haaretz about Netanyahu being aware that this attack was coming is absolutely correct, even though he denies it. And that shows the Israelis have such good intelligence penetration of everybody, including Washington, that they obviously knew was happening and did whatever they could to provoke it. Otherwise, Mr. Netanyahu would be in trouble, might be in jail now because of a court case against him. So this whole, it's very loose, as the French say, it's shady and suspicious.
1: Mm-hmm. Oh, that's interesting. I always learn a new French word when I hang out with you, Eric. Yes, oh, it's true that he was in bad political trouble. He's on trial. They were rumors of civil war, although I think that's a bit embellished, but there were certainly these massive protests over the court packing scheme and, or the court powers limiting scheme where they, you had all these high ranking people doing like a work slowdown, not showing up and doing their job at that time. I guess I wonder whether you think, and obviously this could be the limited hangout, you know, half-assed excuse story. I understand that. But even in this new Haaretz story, they say that Netanyahu's response was, well, something's going to happen in the West Bank, not in Gaza. That he just, you know, was overconfident that he had everything in Gaza in hand. And there's some evidence for that. If you look at, like, it's always the slogans and the cliches with these people. He would say repeatedly, we control the height of the flame. Yes, Hamas is dangerous, but don't worry. I know what I'm doing. I got them under control, basically. And that, there were people who reported that he had claimed that, that he had phrased it that way, and he denied it. But there were three sources that said he said that. But then we got him on tape now in the BB files. There he is under interrogation by the Shin Bet. And it's their footage, right? The Israeli FBI. And they're interrogating him. And they go, why are you giving money to Hamas? And he goes, because I know what I'm doing. That's how I thwart the two-state solution, by keeping the terrorists in power in Gaza. But don't worry, we control the height of the flame. I control the height of the flame. In other words,
0: it's a good line.
1: And it's a smart policy if you're a sick psycho son of a bitch, right? That, like, he wants to be able to say to you, come on, Eric, you don't expect me to reach a two-state solution deal with Hamas. I'm gonna help enshrine a new government led by Hamas. But he's the one foisting Hamas on the Palestinians just so that he could say that to you. So
0: I'm a little cynical about this question too, because I happened to be with the Israeli army in Nabatea in the occupied West Bank when it was a simple meeting of villagers who were trying to get together and do something about attacks on their homes, when the Israeli army came barreling through Nabatea with armored vehicles shooting it up, shooting at anything that moved. Then subsequently went started giving money to a new organization called Hamas, provided that it would fight PLO, Palestinian organization. And so that idea was always to finance enemies or opponents of the PLO, and this is what they did.
1: Mm-hmm. And this was would have been in what year then?
0: Well, I'm not sure. My memory's not. It was sometime in the 1980s,
1: maybe
0: 82 or 83.
1: Oh, even that early. Okay, so. Famously, Richard Sale, S-A-L-E, wrote one like this for UPI, and Andrew Higgins wrote one like this for the Wall Street Journal, both of which heavily rely on Israeli and American intelligence sources telling this story about how they helped to groom Yassin's organization and build Hamas up. Not that they created Hamas, but just that as soon as they popped up, they, you know, arrested all their enemies and gave them as much money as they needed and all that kind of thing in order.
0: Right on target as usual, Scott.
1: Mm. So, and again, if you're a psycho, it makes perfect sense to keep the poor Palestinians divided and conquered between the sort of secular fascist or like nationalist commie sort of PLO on one side and the religious fundamentalists on the other. They make great enemies for each other. And of course, as there's a quote from one of Ariel Sharon's advisors, Dov Weissglass, where he says, we have a no one to talk to certificate from the U.S. Congress. Says there's no one to talk to because Hamas is in charge in Gaza, you know, or they're at that time were dominant there anyway. And he says, and we won't have to talk to him again until Gaza becomes Norway. In other words, like a perfectly peaceful, homogeneous, you know, harmless state. And since that's never going to happen, you know, you get to essentially keep it this way. So, and that was 20 years ago. That was in 2005 when he said that to Haaretz, and it's been like that since. And
0: Scott, you're a constant font of wisdom. And
1: well, that points anyway. You got the wisdom. I got the info. Eric, tell me about Lebanon. You know what? Years ago, some guy in a comment section talked about how you and me, we are all wet and we don't know what we're talking about because you said something about how the Israelis want all southern Lebanon up to the Litani River. Even Jabotinsky said so way back then, you said. And the comment section guy said, oh, this guy Margulies doesn't know what he's talking about. And I've been thinking about that lately.
0: He's not the only one.
1: So, but they're doing it now, huh? They're seizing all southern Lebanon. Looks like they're getting away with it or no?
0: Yeah, the Israelis are using what they used to call salami tactics, kosher salami tactics. And that is take a little slice of killing a few Palestinians every day. Not a lot, just a few. As I think in my last column, I quoted Stalin, who say that one death is a tragedy, but huge numbers of deaths is a statistic. And right. It's exactly what the Israelis are doing now. They're trying to eliminate the Palestinians, but slowly, piano, as the Italians say. And the Palestinians are well aware of this, and they're running for their lives. But again, it's devastation by inches.
1: Yeah. Well, and in southern Lebanon, I mean, they've been just completely demolishing the villages as they advance so that there's no homes for the people to come back to. And they were even saying, Eric, you kind of can't make this stuff up, right? Where they were saying that, okay, we'll allow the Christians to come back, but if they're caught harboring any Shiites in their homes, then their lives will be forfeit too. You know what I mean? Like straight out of, you know, Nazi Germany, but maybe even more so, straight out of a Hollywood portrayal of Nazi
0: Trump's Russia at Washington. I was interviewed for the first Trump government, and somehow, by accident, And I was horrified by the people I met there. There were all these rabid type of extremists who are people of who knew very little except what their beliefs were. And I couldn't work with them. They didn't like me at all. So, as you can imagine, and I am just shocked that this process is still going on.
1: Yeah. Well, you know, I think it's going to be a mystery, really. Or maybe it's just too simple and everybody just already knows the answer, right? That like Netanyahu just flattered him into doing this. Because there's just, you know, we always want to reach for a reason that's good enough. Although, you know what, Eric, I don't know if you saw this, but was it Blinken? It wasn't Blinken. I'm sorry. Maybe it was some kind of lower official, like deputy, you know, National Security Council guy. I don't remember his name, but, you know, semi-high level White House official under Biden said, actually, we had a plan. We were going to attack Iran in 2005. If we'd been reelected, we were going to do that too. So you really wonder, like, because it really just seemed like, right, that Netanyahu just got to Trump, but then, you know.
0: Scott, that's what I keep asking myself. How did Netanyahu convince Trump to start a war just before elections? And I think my own feeling is that Jeffrey Epstein had something to do with it. To me, it reeks of blackmail. I was in Epstein's home in New York and, and invited for lunch with him. And, there were New York's golden, glittery, richest people, who were all very pro-Israeli. And, I was surprised. I remember saying there, I don't think any Arabs will be invited to this luncheon. It was crazy, though. What did Netanyahu use to convince Trump to start this war, which was politically very dangerous for him? And the only thing that comes to mind is blackmail, because I know that Trump, President Clinton was blackmailed by the Israelis, and they tapped his phones. They had all kinds of stuff on him, mainly with girls. And with Trump, they must have had a ton of stuff on him, I believe, out of the Epstein dossier, the salacious, nasty stuff.
1: Yeah. Yeah, I wonder about that. I mean, part of me is like, I don't know, man. If they really had some good dirt there, the FBI would have used it against him in his first term. They were so determined to get him in his first term. They'd make up any lie to get him. I don't know. But I'll tell you what, I don't know if you saw this, that Seymour Hersh has a new piece out where he says, you know, he was told this, I guess, a long time ago, that what happened was, is Epstein had an Israeli Mossad, you know, they set it up. And Mossad sent this guy to wire Epstein's house. But instead of using off-the-shelf stuff like he was supposed to, he used good Mossad-level stuff. And the FBI caught him and turned him. And that Epstein's mansion from then on, as Hirsch calls it, a whorehouse, a free whorehouse for rich people, for high-level executives and stuff. And that it had turned essentially from the very beginning, at least like once he moved into that place, it had turned from a Mossad trap to an FBI trap, and that he was an FBI informant. And that, so then therefore there'd be an entire file cabinets full of Epstein files that we still haven't seen and don't know about.
0: Oh, I believe that certainly for sure.
1: That makes sense. You know, cause how would he be able to do that without the FBI co-opting that thing? That just totally, you know, rings kind of true to me without knowing, you know.
0: I don't know. These Israel lobby has so much power in Washington and New York, that my hometown, where anything is possible. And for them to engineer a war is a possibility.
1: Yeah. Hey, look, guys, Scott Horton Show and Scott Horton Academy, swag. 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ScottHorton.org/coffee. Get you some. I mean, just on the face of it, I'm not saying this is what it is because it's hard to say. It's so opaque, but on the face of it, you could make the case that they started this version of the war at this time at the end of February to get Epstein out of the news, because Epstein was the huge story then, and it had dominated the news cycle for, I don't know, 3-4 weeks at that point.
0: I agree with you, Scott.
1: Yeah. I mean, it did change the subject from bad to worse, but hey, you know.
0: But the story is now gone. You hardly hear anything about the Epstein case in the media, and this was about to erupt. They caught it just in time.
1: Yeah, although, and I'm not keeping track of this, but there's got to be independent journalists who refuse to be distracted and who are still doing the deep dives on that. I know that the Wall Street Journal and the New York Times occasionally have stories based on the Epstein files. They're still interviewing people and still chasing down bank records. And I'm not saying that's the end all of everything, but it's like, there's so much in there where even the Wall Street Journal is like, ah, geez, we got to find out where that money went. You know what I mean? It can't help. That's their beat anyway.
0: The money is the big story, not sex with young girls. But France had a similar kind of scandal in the Third Republic, if I recall correctly, called the Ballet Rose and the Ballet Bleu, with young ballet dancers. And they caught a lot of senior people with their pants down. So every government faces these kind of scandals. The Brits had them in galore, but it's the money that was involved. Who paid off Trump? Trump and his supporters, the Adelsons, who were big Trump financiers, actually financed this operation and financed this Epstein.
1: Yeah. You know, is that right that the Adelsons financed Epstein? I guess I didn't know that.
0: No, I'm sorry. Did I say I misspoke? Not Epstein, Trump.
1: Oh, yeah. Well, and of course, they're very close to the Israeli government and all that.
0: $200 million.
1: You know, I did the Matt Gaetz show, and we were speculating about this stuff. And Gaetz said to me, he goes, dude, I've seen Donald Trump totally dress Miriam Adelson down. He thinks that she's lucky that she's allowed to donate millions of dollars to him, right? Like, he's just... his ego does not shrink in front of her, or I guess maybe even her husband either, you know, in his day. And that kind of rang true to me too. Like, Matt Gaetz, like, dude, I've seen him yell at her. You know what I mean? And like, just totally just, you know, dress her down, I think was the way he put it. But, you know, and I've also seen, actually, it's in the BB files where the Shin Betts interview of Miriam Adelson, and she's like pleading helpless. It's not my fault. Netanyahu's wife, Sarah, she demands these things. Like, what am I going to do? She wants jewelry. I give her jewelry. She wants champagne. She gets champagne. What, I'm going to tell her no? You know, this kind of thing. We're like, she certainly seems in that clip to be feeling a subordinate status to Netanyahu and his regime at that point. You know what I mean? But certainly, like, I don't think anybody would doubt that she's acting as Israel's agent when she's donating that money, and her husband before her donating all that money to Trump.
0: And it's still going on too.
1: Yeah. And, you know, there's no reporting on this. It was just kind of apparent that, like, if you remember in 2015 or 16, probably in 16, he gave a speech to the Republican Jewish Coalition, and he goes, I don't need your stinking money. I'm already rich. How do you like that? And they were like, boo, and whatever. And they got all upset, and all the magazines and newspapers called him an anti-Semite and whatever. And then very soon after that, he's cozying up to very powerful Zionist donors. And I think somebody must have told him that, look, man, you don't need the money, but the Republican Party does. And if you want to have, you know, your friends in Congress, you want to be able to get elected next time and all of that, you absolutely need the Zionists. And on top of that, you need the born again Christian voters of the South. And without them, you have no coalition. And so he just made a business decision that, like, this is who I'm with. And that was maybe quite even right, Scott. It's pretty early, you know?
0: That's quite right. This is our government has more or less been taken over by outside forces, if I may say that. And, it continues. So, and even if there's a big Republican reverse in the upcoming elections, we're going to see the same groups of people active buying influence in Washington.
1: Mm-hmm. Hey, it's been so long since we've spoken. I'm so glad that we did this. Can you remind my audience, which is, you know, in a great margin, a great percentage new, and many of them have probably never even heard of you before. Could you remind us the story about your heroic Lois Lane type mom reporting from the Middle East back then and all the threats against her for telling the truth about the Palestinians?
0: Yes. In fact, we're talking about getting republishing her 1939 bestseller book about growing up in Albania. That's called Daughter of the Eagle. And she, because of her knowledge of Albania and the Middle East, and Turkey and Egypt and things, when she moved to the U.S. in the 1940s, she became a correspondent lecturer on the region for the Western media, for the OAS, which was the predecessor of the CIA, and a broadcaster, and she was hired by the State Department to try and figure out what was going on in the Middle East, because nobody knew anything about that. And she did it. She traveled across the Middle East. She interviewed King Hussein and President Nasser in Egypt, and a lot of senior people, Sadat and Nuri Said in Iraq. She got access to this playbook because she was determined and very hard-fisted. So she was an attractive lady, and that helped getting access to these places where ugly, ordinary people like me couldn't get in. Anyway, she was very successful in this, and she warned. I have a paper from her called Gorge of Arab Anger, and she said that if the U.S. does not do something about the Palestinian refugee problem, that it's going to blow up in America's face. And the 9/11 anniversary that's coming up was exactly what happened. She reported, she found hundreds of thousands, maybe one, close to a million refugees, who Arabs, who had been thrown out of their ancestral homes. And at the time, then Israel's partisans and states were trumpeting the slogan, a land for no people, for a people with no land. And so they settle all these European refugees in the Middle East, where they had no historical connection. Nobody knew this at the time. And even today, most Americans are unaware that they created this refugee problem, which has grown to 5 million refugees today. Yeah. In the Middle East. That's our handiwork. So, you know, she kept lecturing on this, and eventually she was got threats. We received threats, and at night, people banging on our doors, death threats, and so on and so forth. And finally, people came. I was about 6 years old at the time. The threatening people came and said they were going to throw acid in my face and throw acid in her face if she didn't shut up and stop talking about Palestine. And she continued. But no one threw acid in my face, I'm happy to say. And it never happened. But it showed that anyone who tried to present a different view of the Middle East, a realistic one, was immediately silenced by threats.
1: Yeah. Been that way this whole time. All right. Well, listen, I'll go ahead and let you go now. But there, thank you so much for coming back on the show. It's great to talk to you again, Eric.
0: It's a joy to be with you, Scott. It's a breath of fresh air.
1: All right, you guys, check out Eric. He's at ericmargolis.com. Spell it like Margolis. And we're running him now all the time. Again, more at antiwar.com as well. Thanks again, Eric.
0: Thanks, Scott.
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3: From Feature Story News in Washington, I'm Nick Harper. U.S. Congresswoman Ilhan Omar has said she will not be silenced after federal agents raided her home in Washington, D.C. The Department of Homeland Security carried out the pre-dawn search as part of a criminal fraud investigation allegedly into her immigration paperwork. The Somali-born Democrat who represents Minnesota has long denied allegations of fraud, calling them politically motivated, and has now accused President Donald Trump of targeting political enemies. Ever since, James Goodison has more from Washington.
4: Federal agents searched the home of the Democrat representative on Monday morning. The search stems from a criminal fraud investigation into the Congresswoman's immigration paperwork. Both the Justice Department and the representative's office have not commented. Ilhan Omar is the first Somali-American elected to Congress. She moved to the U.S. in the 1990s and was elected in 2018 as a representative in Minnesota. Ms. Omar has long said that suggestions that she and her family committed immigration fraud were false and politically motivated. She's long been a top target for attacks from President Trump.
3: Russia has not confirmed the energy ceasefire that US President Donald Trump announced on Sunday. The Kremlin says contacts with Washington are ongoing. Ukrainian President Volodymyr Zelensky said on Monday that Kyiv supports the proposal, but that Russia had already violated it by carrying out strikes on Ukraine. Ever since, Dasha Chernyshova sent this report from Moscow.
5: No word from the Kremlin yet, so no confirmation of that announced ceasefire. But so far, we've been hearing the Russian officials all saying that they are still open for the negotiated end to this conflict in Ukraine, but also casting doubt on the possibility of that because of the policies that the Ukrainian officials have chosen. With that in mind, we've been seeing numerous attacks from the Ukrainian side against Russian oil refineries throughout those past months.
3: Pope Leo will have surgery to remove a small growth found on one of his lungs, according to the Vatican. The 71-year-old pontiff revealed the diagnosis himself during his Sunday address in St. Peter's Square, saying doctors had discovered the nodule at an early stage and that it was well contained. Ever since Stuart Smith reports from London.
6: It's expected that it will take the Pope, say, a week, the Vatican suggests, for recovery after that operation. And the Pope, during his Sunday Mass, was keen to reassure those assembled below that it was detected at a very early stage and is well localised, and that doctors believe it's best to intervene, which is what will happen. The Vatican nor the Pope has said whether this is a malignant lump, whether it might be cancerous, though removing it from the lungs and then allowing doctors to analyse it will give some indication. Of course, it would be up to the Pope and the Vatican whether to reveal or not whether there are signs it is indeed cancerous.
3: From Bureaus Worldwide, this is FSN.
7: With FSN Spotlight, I'm Simon Marks, looking in more detail today at the deadly and powerful weekend attack on Riyadh's main international airport by the Iranian-backed Houthis in Yemen. It was a staggering development for Saudi Arabia and for a region that has seen so many of them over the past 6 months since the US and Israeli war on Iran began. Mark Sievers is the former US ambassador to Oman and is now a business consultant and policy analyst based in Abu Dhabi.
8: Well, they have a long-standing conflict with Saudi Arabia, and there was a full-fledged war from 2014 to 2022. But there was a truce in place until earlier this year it collapsed. And it was part of that truce was supposed to involve a political settlement for Yemen that included a power-sharing arrangement. It never went into effect, but the truce held until I think Iran pushed the Houthis to put pressure on the Saudis. But this kind of attack, it's very hard to see this as anything except a very serious escalation and provocation. The Saudis are going to have to respond to it.
7: European leaders are calling the weekend attack on the Saudi airport a dangerous escalation. UN Secretary General Antonio Guterres said he was deeply shocked and called it a violation of international law. With FSN Spotlight, I'm Simon Marks.
3: And the main news again, US Congresswoman Ilhan Omar has said she will not be silenced after federal agents raided her home in Washington, D.C. Russia has not confirmed the energy ceasefire that US President Donald Trump laid out on Sunday. And Pope Leo will have surgery to remove a small growth found on one of his lungs. He'll be admitted to hospital on Tuesday. That's Feature Story News. Nick
9: From
3: Harper
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9: Story News in Washington, I'm Nick Harper.
3: U.S. Congresswoman Ilhan Omar has said she will not be silenced after federal agents raided her home in Washington, D.C. The Department of Homeland Security carried out the pre-dawn search as part of a criminal fraud investigation allegedly into her immigration paperwork. The Somali-born Democrat who represents Minnesota has long denied allegations of fraud, calling them politically motivated, and has now accused President Donald Trump of targeting political enemies. Ever since James Goodison has more from Washington.
4: Federal agents searched the home of the Democrat representative on Monday morning. The search stems from a criminal fraud investigation into the Congresswoman's immigration paperwork. Both the Justice Department and the representative's office have not commented. Ilhan Omar is the first Somali-American elected to Congress. She moved to the U.S. in the 1990s and was elected in 2018 as a representative in Minnesota. Ms. Omar has long said that suggestions that she and her family committed immigration fraud were false and politically motivated. She's long been a top target for attacks from President Trump.
3: Russia has not confirmed the energy ceasefire that US President Donald Trump announced on Sunday. The Kremlin says contacts with Washington are ongoing. Ukrainian President Volodymyr Zelensky said on Monday that Kyiv supports the proposal, but that Russia had already violated it by carrying out strikes on Ukraine. Ever since Dasha Chernyshova sent this report from Moscow.
5: No word from the Kremlin yet, so no confirmation of that announced ceasefire. But so far, we've been hearing the Russian officials all saying that they are still open for the negotiated end to this conflict in Ukraine, but also casting doubt on the possibility of that because of the policies that the Ukrainian officials have chosen. With that in mind, we've been seeing numerous attacks from the Ukrainian side against Russian oil refineries throughout those past months.
9: Pope Leo will have surgery to remove a small growth found on one of his lungs, according to the Vatican. The 71-year-old pontiff revealed the diagnosis himself during his Sunday address in St. Peter's Square, saying doctors had discovered the nodule at an early stage and that it was well contained. Ever since Stuart Smith reports from London.
6: It's expected that it will take the Pope, say, a week, the Vatican suggests, for recovery after that operation. And the Pope, during his Sunday Mass, was keen to reassure those assembled below that it was detected at a very early stage and is well localized, and that doctors believe it's best to intervene, which is what will happen. The Vatican nor the Pope has said whether this is a malignant lump, whether it might be cancerous, though removing it from the lungs and then allowing doctors to analyze it will give some indication. Of course, it would be up to the Pope and the Vatican whether to reveal or not whether there are signs it is indeed cancerous.
9: From Bureaus Worldwide, this is FSN.
7: With FSN Spotlight, I'm Simon Marks. Looking in more detail today at the deadly and powerful weekend attack on Riyadh's main international airport by the Iranian-backed Houthis in Yemen. It was a staggering development for Saudi Arabia and for a region that has seen so many of them over the past 6 months since the US and Israeli war on Iran began. Mark Sievers is the former US ambassador to Oman and is now a business consultant and policy analyst based in Abu Dhabi.
8: Well, they have a long-standing conflict with Saudi Arabia, and there was a full-fledged war from 2014 to 2022, but there was a truce in place until earlier this year it collapsed, and it was part of that truce was supposed to involve a political settlement for Yemen that included a power-sharing arrangement. It never went into effect, but the truce held until I think Iran pushed the Houthis to put pressure on the Saudis. But this this kind of attack, it's very hard to see this as anything except a very serious escalation and provocation. The Saudis are going to have to respond to it.
7: European leaders are calling the weekend attack on the Saudi airport a dangerous escalation. UN Secretary General Antonio Guterres said he was deeply shocked and called it a violation of international law. With FSN Spotlight, I'm Simon Marks.
9: And the main news again, US Congresswoman Ilhan Omar has said she will not be silenced after federal agents raided her home in Washington, D.C. Russia has not confirmed the energy ceasefire that US President Donald Trump laid out on Sunday, and Pope Leo will have surgery to remove a small growth found on one of his lungs. He'll be admitted to hospital on Tuesday. That's Feature Story News. Nick Harper.

0: Welcome to Between the Lines, presenting news and analysis of critical issues affecting our communities, the nation, and the world. I'm Scott Harris. This week we present Alex Lawson, Executive Director of Social Security Works, who talks about a recent House Budget Committee field hearing held in Dallas that signaled the Republican Party plan to cut Social Security benefits. Kimberly Scott, Executive Director of the Georgia Women's Action for New Directions Education Fund, who discusses growing resistance to the nationwide push to revive the nuclear power industry. And Cass Mutta, Professor of International Affairs at the University of Georgia, who provides an overview of rising support for European far-right parties and the parallel success of parties on the left. But first we begin with a summary of some of the week's underreported news stories.
1: British counterterrorism police are investigating a mysterious incident near the British airbase in Fairford, used by the U.S. Air Force for bomber operations during the Trump regime's war on Iran. Five British men in their 20s were arrested near the base after three suspicious vans were discovered in the village of Welford. The men were detained on explosives charges and later on suspicion of preparing a terrorist act. But police found no explosives in the vehicles, only gasoline, and all five suspects were released on strict bail while the investigation continues. The case became more puzzling when The Guardian reported that one of the suspects himself had called the police before the arrests. The incident triggered a major security operation, including bomb disposal teams and the evacuation of about 85 households. British counterterrorism officials say they are investigating whether the men could have been acting knowingly or unknowingly on behalf of a foreign government, but have not established that the incident was a state-sponsored terrorist plot. Iran has emerged as one line of inquiry because Tehran has previously warned that bases used to attack Iranian territory could be considered legitimate targets. U.S. Secretary of State Marco Rubio asserted that a foreign actor was involved but offered no public evidence, while Iran has denied any connection to the incident. The United Nations Security Council is engaged in a bitter dispute over whether to expand an arms embargo in Sudan, where more than 3 years of civil war between the Sudanese armed forces and the paramilitary rapid support forces has produced one of the world's worst humanitarian crises. On September 11th, the Council unanimously extended an existing weapons embargo that applies only to Darfur for just 1 month, while negotiations continue on a U.S. proposal to ban weapons shipments throughout Sudan. The war has killed up to 400,000 people, displaced roughly 14 million, and pushed parts of the country into famine. U.S. UN Ambassador Michael Waltz contends that a nationwide embargo could help pressure both sides toward signing a ceasefire while calling attention to widespread hunger, displacement, and atrocities against civilians. However, Russia, China, and Sudan oppose expanding any weapons embargo. The Security Council is expected to consider the sanctions regime again after the one-month extension expires on October 9th. With Russia and China's power to veto the UN weapons embargo expansion, reaching an agreement remains uncertain, even as Sudan's devastating war and humanitarian crisis continues. As the Trump administration dramatically expands ICE immigration detention centers, Democratic-led states are fighting the federal government and private prison companies for the right to inspect for health and safety violations. Washington, Colorado, and Massachusetts have enacted laws strengthening state oversight, arguing that privately operated federal detention centers must comply with state standards. The Trump administration and private prison operator GEO Group contend that federal immigration facilities are protected from such state regulation under the Constitution's Supremacy Clause. The battle comes amid mounting allegations of dangerous and abusive conditions. Washington State has more than 3,500 complaints about GEO Group's Northwest ICE Processing Center in Tacoma, including allegations of medical neglect, abuse, contaminated water, and rotten or insect-infested food. At the same time, the Trump administration shut down the congressionally created Office of Immigration Detention Ombudsman, which investigated detainee deaths, medical care, and other complaints. This week's news summary was compiled by Bob Nixon. For Between the Lines, I'm Anna Manzo.

0: On September 21st, the GOP-led House Budget Committee held a field hearing in Dallas focused on creating a bipartisan fiscal commission to address the federal debt. The hearing was held at Old Parkland, a private complex owned by billionaire Republican donor Harlan Crow. Members of the public, including senior citizens and Social Security advocates, were largely kept outside, while Crow was one of the few allowed to attend the hearing. The proposed fiscal commission could provide Congress with a fast-track mechanism for cutting Social Security and Medicare benefits, while allowing lawmakers to avoid direct personal responsibility for any unpopular future changes to the Social Security system. The Social Security Administration projects that the system's trust fund will be depleted in late 2032, at which point incoming payroll taxes will only cover 78% of scheduled benefits. More than 100 labor retiree and advocacy organizations oppose the establishment of a fiscal commission. Instead, these groups advocate lifting the Social Security payroll tax cap for high earners, which would close much of the long-term funding gap. Your reporter spoke with Alex Lawson, executive director of the group Social Security Works, who was thrown out of the Dallas hearing. Here he discusses the Republican Party plan to reduce Social Security program benefits and the alternative solution that would scrap the cap.
1: The billionaires know that it's deeply unpopular to cut Social Security, so they do everything they can with their puppets in Congress to hide their intentions of doing so. So their latest effort, they did a field hearing, and there are rules around what you can do and how you can have field hearings. They broke all of them because their goal wasn't to seek the input of the American people, which is what a field hearing is for. It was to hide their schemes from the American people. So they, with very little notice, moved the hearing out of D.C. so that the people couldn't show up. But show up we did in Dallas, Texas, where they moved it to. Even then, they wouldn't allow us in. And remember, this is a public hearing. They work for us. Congress works for us. But they were hiding this hearing in Dallas. And then later I found out they were hiding it in this bunker compound of billionaire Harlan Crow, who's personally bought Clarence Thomas's vote on the Supreme Court. And we had people with disabilities with us. We asked for reasonable accommodation to attend this public hearing, and they denied it. They denied it because this was designed not to seek the input of the American people, but to hide their intent of cutting Social Security benefits because they know how deeply unpopular that is. And so my goal was to get there, expose them and their billionaire funder, the billionaire who runs the shot caller of the whole thing, Harlan Crow. And that's what I did. I raised my voice there. They threw me out for doing so. But I did accomplish my goal, which was to expose what was going on here in this billionaire bunker in Dallas, Texas.
0: What do we need to know about the Republican Party agenda on Social Security, given the context that there are actuary predictions that the Social Security Trust Fund will be exhausted by sometime in late 2032, unless new legislation to address the shortfall is adopted by Congress and signed by the president? Tell us what we know about their agenda.
1: Many people don't know this, but you only pay into Social Security on the first $184,500 of income. After that, you don't pay in a nickel. So for the vast majority of the American people, you pay in all year long. You pay in on all of your income. But for a billionaire like Harlan Crow, he probably stops paying in on January 1st, a minute into the year. The trust fund was supposed to last until 2065. But because the billionaires have taken all of the money and it's above the cap, that date has pulled in to 2032. So in the next presidential administration, if Congress does nothing, there will be a 25% benefit cut for everyone now and in the future forever. On the other hand, we could just have billionaires pay the same rate on all of their income, just like the rest of us do, just like a minimum wage worker does. And then not only is there not a benefit cut of a quarter of our benefits, but we could actually increase benefits if we have billionaires and the ultra wealthy pay in on all of their income, just like the rest of us do. So the Republicans' goal is to convince people that we're going to get nothing so that we will accept less than we're owed. And they want to get people to allow them to cut our benefits, usually right around the same amount as if Congress did nothing, because they know that when given the honest facts and the choice that Americans face, the people decide every time, no, we're not going to cut hardworking people's earned benefits that they've paid into, that it's our money, we've earned it. We're not going to do that. We're just going to have billionaires pay the same rate on all of their income.
0: That was Alex Lawson, executive director of the group Social Security Works. Learn more about the plan to establish a congressional fiscal commission that could cut Social Security benefits and the widely supported alternative proposal to scrap the payroll tax cap for high earners by visiting our Between the Lines website at btlonline.org. During Climate Week actions in New York City, September 20th through the 27th, tens of thousands of activists, community organizers, scientists, government officials, and business leaders participated in more than 1,500 events that coincided with the annual meeting of the United Nations General Assembly. Climate activists took to the streets, demanding urgent action to address the climate crisis, while challenging fossil fuel expansion, corporate greenwashing, and the rapidly growing energy and water demands of AI data centers. Protesters targeted major technology companies, including OpenAI, to address the climate crisis, while challenging fossil fuel expansion, corporate greenwashing, and the rapidly growing energy and water demands of AI data centers.

0: for support for building new nuclear power plants in the state to address surging demand from AI data centers and other energy-hungry projects. One of the rally speakers was Kimberly Scott, Executive Director of Georgia Women's Action for New Directions Education Fund. Between the Lines' Melinda Tuhus was there and spoke with Scott, who describes Georgia as ground zero for recent nuclear power development with all its attendant harms, and what her group is doing to help utility ratepayers cope.
1: Georgia's lived like through this nuclear future, right? Where some states are now considering this so-called nuclear renaissance. We work on and advocate for, educate, inform our constituents, our neighbors, our friends, as well as regulatory agencies and elected officials about environmental protection, climate resiliency, and nuclear harm reduction in Georgia. Our frontline communities, particularly in Southeast Georgia, are downwind and immediately adjacent to the nuclear industry. And they've seen firsthand some of the environmental, economic impacts of this industry. And also, we advocate for our energy burden communities in Atlanta who have experienced firsthand the economic burdens of what expanding these nuclear industries have done to their utility affordability. I tell you, it's been something that we have gone through for a while, and this is really a cautionary tale to states like New York about what this means or could potentially mean for them for an economic and environmental standpoint.
2: If you could just talk about what it meant to build those plants in Georgia and some of the environmental and economic costs, especially for the people close by, but also anybody who's in within the utility framework that is basically charging people to cover the costs of the building, right?
1: Right. So Plant Vogtle units 3 and 4 are the same AP1000 units that Governor Hochul is pretty much trying to bring to the state of New York. We built two, the only two that have been built in the last 30 years, represent the most expensive power plant on Earth. The project took 15 years to construct. It was 7 years behind schedule. Original price tag was $14 billion. By the time they got finished, it was close to $37 billion. Obviously, these costs exceeded more than the original estimate, and it left Georgia families facing additional costs. We, and I'm a ratepayer, took the majority of that cost through our power bills. That's why we call Plant Vogtle a cautionary tale. The question is for New York and other states that are considering this so-called nuclear renaissance, it's not whether or not the nuclear reactor or this new reactor can produce electricity, right? It's who pays for the project. If it runs late or over budget, how the frontline communities where these new reactors are going to be constructed, how are they protected? And then whether or not faster or more reliable renewable options are available. And so that's kind of like what we're trying to push to not only New York State, but any other state that is looking at this. For 2.2 gigawatts, which powers about a million or so households, Texas, for the same price, they got more renewable energy options. And Texas obviously is a red state, just like Georgia, right? And so we're saying if that state can be more forward thinking when you're talking about moving the state to a clean energy economy and provide renewable options, why couldn't Georgia have done the same thing? But yet they went to the most expensive power option that is available. It's not cost effective, obviously, and it's not something that can be deployed in a timely manner, right? So they did renewable energy options in 4 years versus the 15 years that it took for us to construct. And it was so much more money, right? You know, we got less power and no renewables. However, they got more renewables, less time for the same price tag.
2: Are they talking about building any more nuke plants? And if so, are they talking at all about these SMRs, these small nuclear reactors, which don't really exist yet, but there's been a lot of talk about how they could

0: really kind of save nuclear?
1: So at this point, they're not talking about building new nuclear reactors. But what we are doing from a civic engagement standpoint is making sure that the communities are educated around the Georgia Public Service Commission. From a civic engagement standpoint, we're also looking at the election for the Georgia Public Service Commission, which is happening this November, because that's the regulatory board that is supposed to provide this oversight for the utility. But yet what we've seen is 6 rate increases in the last 3 years. 25% of that is directly related to Plant Vogtle.
2: That was Kimberly Scott, executive director of the group, Georgia Wand. Learn more about resistance to the nationwide push to revive the nuclear power industry by visiting our Between the Lines website at btlonline.org.

0: Recent media headlines across the U.S. and the world amplified the storyline that Germany's far right-wing party, Alternative for Germany, or AfD, is on the rise. The party that many chillingly compare to the historical Nazi Party, considering their shared anti-immigrant rhetoric, directing hatred toward scapegoats, and nationalist ideology, won the most votes, 44%, in the federal state of Saxony-Anhalt's September 6th election. 2 weeks later, the AfD again won the most votes, 38%, in Mecklenburg-Western Pomerania state. But the narrative of an unstoppable far-right surge across Europe oversimplifies a complex political reality where, for example, the far-right AfD has thus far failed to form a government in the two states where they won a plurality of votes. Instead, dissatisfaction with centrist establishment parties are driving voters to support new political movements on the right and left that they hope will make democratic government more responsive to their concerns. Germany's Die Linke, or Left Party, scored a historic victory in Berlin's September 20th election, where the AfD finished third, and left-wing coalitions are expected to govern two of the three states that recently held elections. Your reporter spoke with Cass Muda. Stanley Wade Shelton, UGAF Professor of International Affairs at the University of Georgia, who provides an overview of increasing support for European far-right parties and the parallel success in Germany of parties on the left.
1: Particularly in the 2010s, the far-right has pretty much entered every parliament of an EU member state. But more importantly, far-right parties from Giorgia Meloni in Italy to Viktor Orban, who just got out of power in Hungary, to Law and Justice in Poland. These are now either the biggest right-wing party or the second biggest. They are often in government or they're considered an acceptable partner for government. And that those are the two most important changes over the last 15 years. It is, first of all, the far right is now often the biggest right-wing party, and they are pretty much normalized within the right-wing bloc. And therefore, because European politics is coalition politics, they're seen as eligible coalition partners.
0: Professor Mood, talk a bit, if you would, about the causes of voters across Europe being attracted to these far-right politicians and parties that often offer simple solutions to complex problems that often revolve around identifying scapegoats, amplifying racism and hate that has in many instances provoked political violence.
1: Well, in many ways, the causes are fairly similar to the support for Donald Trump in the U.S. in the sense that there are a lot of grievances which center first and foremost on immigration or immigration-related topics. There is an element of economic anxiety to that too, but it is not necessarily the case that the poorest people or the people in the areas with the highest number of immigrants vote for the far right. But people who vote for the far right, A, believe mostly that immigration is the most important issue. They also believe that the other parties are either corrupt or incompetent.
0: In early September, to get to the German elections, there was frightening headlines in the U.S. that framed the results of elections in the German federal state of Saxony-Anhalt as a victory, 44%, for the far-right Alternative for Germany Party, or AfD. Fill in for our listeners what these headlines and news stories left out of providing a more complete and accurate picture of where German voters are today.
1: Yeah, so there were three elections in three different states in Germany, and they had different stories. So in Saxony-Anhalt, it was the far-right AfD, which came close to a majority, and that was validly the major story. But then in another former communist state, Mecklenburg-Vorpommern, the far-right also won, but there was a major story because the mainstream right, CDU, didn't make it into the parliament. And those two together became the real story, and that became the narrative, which was mainstream crumbles as far right wins. But what it missed was, first of all, that in Mecklenburg-Vorpommern, we're going to get a left-wing government, because the Social Democrats, the so-called left party, which is sometimes seen as radical left, and the Greens together are constituting majority. And in Berlin, which is almost more voters than the other two, it was actually the so-called radical left, which really is closer to democratic socialism, called the left, which won the election and stunningly won more than 50% of the vote of young women. And that was almost completely ignored. And again, Berlin will probably get a left-wing government. And so it is not to minimize the electoral relevance of the AfD or the threat to democracy from it, but it is problematic to reduce this whole complexity to the mainstream crumbles because the far right wins, because this creates the image that the person who is not happy with how the mainstream works votes for the far right. But what we actually see is, while this is true for particularly older white men, younger white women actually vote for left-wing parties.
0: That was Cass Mudda, professor of international affairs at the University of Georgia and author of The Far Right Today. Find a link to his recent commentary titled, "Look Again, There's More to Europe's Election Trends Than Far-Right Success," by visiting our Between the Lines website at btlonline.org.

0: 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Our theme music was written by Richard Hill and performed by Mikata. This week's program was produced by Susan Bramhall, Mary Hunt, Anna Manzo, Bob Nixon, Melinda Tuhus, and Jeff Yates. For Between the Lines, I'm Scott Harris.
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1: Aren't you guys introducing El-Fadil Ibrahim? He wrote this important thing that it won't let me screen share and show you, but it's at responsiblestatecraft.org. It's called As Baghdad Tries to Please Trump, Iran Tells Iraqi Militias Not to Disarm. Welcome to the show. How are you?
9: Thanks, Scott. I'm doing good. Doing good. How are you?
1: I'm doing great. Really appreciate you joining me on the show today here. Especially when I'm trying to get my technical act together. No fault of my own that everything is wrong. As usual, but the no fault part, not the everything wrong part. Anyway, so what an interesting article, America versus Iran. And by America, I mean America and Israel versus Iran, with the poor Iraqi stuck in the middle as always. And so now they have a new prime minister, and instead of coming from the Dawa party or the Supreme Islamic Council, he's a businessman, and he's the guy that Donald Trump wanted rather than the guy that the Ayatollah wanted. Is that right? Or I guess the supreme leader, the Ayatollah, is gone.
9: Yeah, largely correct, although it would be specifically the coordination framework, which is the big coalition containing a lot of parties that are pro-Iran, that are Iran-aligned. They wanted Maliki. Maliki, however, has a pretty bad history in Iraq. He ruled Iraq during the time of ISIS's takeover in 2014 of Mosul, Iraq's second biggest city. So Zaidi was the compromise candidate, someone with no political base, someone the coordination framework thought they could kind of, manipulate, but it hasn't quite turned out the way that they wanted.
1: Mm-hmm. Well, geez, if Nouri al-Maliki is a bad choice now because he's so pro-Iran, then what does it mean that America's entire Iraq War II was fought for Nouri al-Maliki and his friends in the Dawa party right up until the other day, I guess?
9: Yeah, I mean, I think the U.S. history and strategy in Iraq has always been incoherent. And it's always been kind of like fumbling and learning about their choices after the fact. And that legacy continues today.
1: So in Iraq War II, David Petraeus turned the biggest militia, the Badr Brigade, into the Iraqi army. And Muqtada al-Sadr still had his group. And there were a couple of smaller militias. But it was really in Iraq War III, after Obama built the caliphate for Osama bin Laden, well, for Ayman al-Zawahiri anyway, And then they invaded Western Iraq, that then the Ayatollah Sistani down there in Najaf called up all Shiite males to grab a rifle and go join up to create this entire new generation of Shiite militias, the popular mobilization units that fought with American air cover, fought to destroy the Islamic State back in 2014 through 18, whatever, after Obama, again, built it for them in the first place. So now, after this even further incoherent Iraq policy, now there's this entire new set of Shiite militias with, I don't know, 10 different names or whatever that have to be corralled, that they're always referred to as Iranian-backed, I think mostly plausibly so, as we saw from Quds Force and IRGC intervention in Iraq War III there against ISIS. So that makes sense. I did read a thing a few weeks ago that said that Muqtada al-Sadr has given in and he already told his Mahdi army to join the army, although I don't know if that actually happened or not. And then you say in here, Asaib al-Haq, which I know is a very important Shiite militia, that they have agreed to either lay down their arms or join the military or both, one or the other or something like that. But then how many other of these militias are there of what varying degrees of population do they have? How large are they and how important are they? And how much of a contest is this going to be between the new national government or the new, you know, administration and these militias?
9: Yeah. You bring up a great point that there's so many of them. They vary in size. Some are massive. Some are relatively smaller. They are quite different when you start to look at their positions, how embedded they are in the Iraqi state, how aligned they are with Iran. So the bigger ones are basically all on the same page that, you know, they're not disarming. They're now offering some kind of token disarmament, something that, you know, they're calling freezing their weapons, maybe locking them up in arms depots for 2 years. As you mentioned, the Mahdi army, Salah al-Salam of Muqtada al-Sadr is kind of put them in a bind because it said, we're going to integrate, we're going to, you know, remove our badges and put on Iraqi government or military badges instead. But of course, their allegiances are still to Muqtada. So it's very much a game that's being played right now. But we've only got about 2 weeks left until that deadline reaches September 30th, when the Iraqi armed forces is supposed to have a monopoly of force. There's no way that gets met, especially with what's happening now. Over the weekend, we had strikes hitting Saudi Arabia from Iraq. The Houthis have a joint operations room with a lot of the PMUs, the popular mobilization units or forces in Iraq. So they're very much still seeing that their need for weapons is very much alive in the face of a continued standoff between Washington and Iran.
1: Mm-hmm. And now, so, okay, Sadr has his own party, more or less, or, you know, coalitions with other parties. I referred to the Badr Brigade earlier, which I guess they sort of broke off and made their own party, but they started out as the militia of the Supreme Islamic Council. So, but then that makes me wonder, are these essentially all party militias? Like there are groups in power in the parliament and each one of these militias represents their faction there, or some of these militias are separate from the political process and they're just out there in the countryside or what?
9: Yeah. So for the most part, all of them have a political face and also a military face. So as you mentioned, the Badr organization, its leadership is very much involved in the coordination framework and in the parliament and in different cabinets.
1: And they're still led by Amiri?
9: Yeah, exactly. Exactly. Yeah. Yeah. And he's been very much a part of that process of disarmament and trying to find some kind of middle ground between Al-Zaydi's position and the position of the other PMU forces. So, I mean, what's interesting is that, you know, Badr organization has a very unique history in a way, because a lot of these militias were created after the U.S. invasion of Iraq. And another chunk of them were created after the rise of ISIS. Badr organization actually has a much deeper history, and it was actually in exile in Iran. And it actually, with Iran, fought against Saddam Hussein's forces in the Iran-Iraq war. So it's got a longer institutional history. But yeah, I mean, very much a part of the political process, as are the other groups.
1: Mm-hmm. Well, and I'm going to ask you about the Sunnis out west here in a minute, but we're not talking about that. We're just talking about Iraqi Shiistan from Baghdad down to Kuwait and over to Iran, and the fight essentially within the supermajority Shiites over who's going to rule within there. But it's interesting that, and I know there are Kurds involved and Sunnis involved in a way too, but essentially what we're talking about is this is the Iraqi democracy, and each one of these Shiite political parties has their own militia and refuses essentially to give them up to the national government. Mm-hmm. But like, really, why? I mean, obviously they're jealous of their own power, but then again, like, they are part of this coalition and they do have an interest in building up the Iraqi Shiite army and the Iraqi Shiite state, don't they? Or they just have such high time preferences and more, you know, short-sighted, narrow interests, or what's going on?
9: Yeah, that's a million-dollar question. Because it, as you mentioned, in theory, everyone wants, you know, their country to be stable, to be prosperous. But at the same time, as you see, I think throughout the whole region, once you are an armed actor and once you have more power than the national army, then you can dictate basically what the politics is and how resources get split. Mm-hmm. So a lot of these groups control big sections of the economy, big segments of the economy. They enrich themselves. They pay their soldiers' salaries. They have captured the state. So once you're in a position where you have so much power, economic and political, it becomes very difficult to say, okay, I'm going to now trade in all of my leverage in exchange for a bigger goal. And I think this is kind of like human nature being at play here. Everyone's kind of trying to maximize their individual interests mm-hmm. over the collective interest.
1: Yeah. All right. So what is going on out west? Because I don't know.
9: Yeah. Yeah. That, you and me both. I think a lot of the focus now has been on like the Iran-aligned groups, and that's essentially what this tug of war is over right now. To be honest, what's going on in the West, the awakening that we saw earlier during the days of Iraq's like sectarian issues, while the U.S. was still very much involved post-invasion, we're not seeing something like that happening now. But I'm actually not too sure what's going on with the Sunnis in the West or in other parts.
1: Mm. Hey guys, it's fundraising time at the Libertarian Institute. We don't do this very often, but we got to do it. It's our 10-year anniversary this month, September of 2026. It was right around this time, 2016, that myself, William Norman Grigg, and Sheldon Richman founded the Libertarian Institute. And rest in peace, Will. But we've been going strong. We've got a really great crew of, OGs like Ted Galen Carpenter and Lori Calhoun and Jim Bovard. And then, of course, our whole younger generation of great libertarian writers and all the great shows and all the great articles and all the great community we're building with the Institute. So I know you guys love it as much as I do. So check us out at libertarianinstitute.org/donate. And especially for you extremely wealthy Austrian economist types who've been buying gold and bitcoins all this time and have amassed gigantic fortunes. Well, kick down, support free market, anti-war stuff. libertarianinstitute.org/donate. And thank you guys. 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
1: Well, you know what's interesting about that is if you look at somewhat recent history there, you see where when Obama built an Islamic State caliphate in Syria in 2013, it invaded and conquered all of Western Iraq with a snap of fingers in 2014 because all of Western Iraq was wide open territory because the Shiite regime under Maliki was so chauvinist. It wasn't that just that he was persecuting them all. It's just that he had left them all out in the sun to burn because who cares? He's got all the oil down south and up north and what are they going to do about it? And so Patrick Coburn had told me, and this is why I was such an alarmist about this on the show for a year before the caliphate took over Western Iraq, was that Patrick Coburn came and told me on the show that, yeah, you know, I went to Crete and there's no soldiers anywhere. And I went to Mosul and there's hardly any Iraqi army soldiers anywhere. And essentially all of Western Iraqi Sunnistan is ungoverned territory. We helped the Shiites win the second Iraq war, but they didn't want the whole country. They just wanted the capital city and all the land, you know, to the east and to the south from there and consolidate that and screw the Sunnis out in Fallujah and up in Mosul and whatever. But that was why Western Iraq was wide open for the bin Ladenites to come in and sack the place so easily in June of 14. Well, guess what? Donald Barack Obama, or well, Joe Barack Obama Biden, along with Netanyahu and Recep Erdogan, they built another ISIS caliphate in Syria. And only this time it sacked Damascus. I don't know how interested they are in taking Western Iraq, but seems like all they need is a giant column of Toyota Hilux pickup trucks and some AK-47s. And potentially they could roll right back in there if the Iraqi Shiite army is not doing an effective enough job of holding down that territory, at least enough to keep other forces out, unlike the situation was 12 years ago.
9: Yep. Yeah. And, you know, as you rightly note, it was two things. If you control the oil, you control Iraq, right? So that, as you mentioned, that strip of land from Baghdad all the way down to Basra, that's really like, you know, Iraq's like golden area. The Western Desert, of course, is open. However, you know, terrorism, Al-Qaeda, ISIS, you know, they're largely crushed, still around. There's still sleeper cells. And it'll be interesting to see what happens after September 30th when the U.S. is gone in terms of not having a combat role anymore. We know, of course, that these militias, the Shia groups, the PMF groups are very anti, you know, I want to say, Sunni jihadism, because Sunni jihadists have an affinity towards attacking Shia holy sites. So I wouldn't place any money saying that those groups are going to be coming back or rising up the way that they would. But there's still an issue of having, like you mentioned, huge swaths of ungoverned territory, people that are armed, that are marginalized. It could be a ticking time bomb in the coming years, but we'll see.
1: Even back then, Jelani was cooperative. They told him, you face West. And he was like, all right. And they kept supporting him even after the rise of the caliphate. They kept supporting him through the end of Obama's presidency and 6 months into Trump won. And so I guess as long as he stays tame and stays, you know, with his new shore on the Mediterranean there and everything facing West and facing Hezbollah in Lebanon, and doesn't mess around with Western Iraq, then maybe he'll be all right. But, you know, yeah. I don't know. If Jelani is as tame as they say, then I don't think he's going to last. He's going to be replaced by another Baghdadi sooner or later because that's who his entire regime is made up of, right?
9: Yeah, yeah, essentially. A lot of people have very tainted histories in the Syrian army. But I mean, we'll see. And you know, U.S. troops have also left Syria. I think they left in April. So far, the army is becoming unified. You know, the Kurds there have been dealt a very different set of cards than the Kurds in Iraq. They had to rush into like very quick integration deals. So now the Syrian Democratic Forces is pretty much no more. It's been at least according to the latest reporting, totally merged into the National Army. But yeah, I mean, what happens there, we'll see. There's still, of course, you know, outstanding issues. One chunk of the country is still not under effective government control, Ceuta, where the Druze are. So yeah, I mean, we'll see. And it's interesting that, you know, just Syria being so close to Iraq, having in many ways like similar challenges, is right now moving in a totally different direction. Iraq is still very fragmented. You've got multiple armed groups. In Syria, you've got consolidation. But as you mentioned, it's a tough country. It's a tough neighborhood as well. So we'll see if Jordani can balance diplomacy and hard power. Mm-hmm.
1: Now, as far as the Iranian so-called axis of resistance, or the Shiite crescent, as the King of Jordan named it back, you know, when W. Bush made it by adding Baghdad to Iran's side of the roster there, really, Iraq has mostly stayed out this whole time, right? Is geographically, like on a map, you go, wow, W. Bush just gave Iraq to Iran. Looks like a big prize. But then we've seen where the Iranians are able to count on Hezbollah to jump into a fight, for example. But the Iraqi militias have stayed essentially tame and out of the fight until very recently, but now they're in it. And as you said at the beginning of the interview here, at least the reports are, it wasn't the Houthis, it was Iraqi militias that hit the Saudi east-west pipeline there, correct?
9: Yeah, the Iraqi militias most likely acting with Houthis. Houthis have joint operations with those groups. So they're, and in the last round of airstrikes that Saudi and the U.S. mounted on Iraq, there was actually Houthi operatives among the dead.
1: Oh, is that right? I had missed that. Yeah. So, I mean, there was a time when Iran would tell the Houthis what to do and the Houthis would say no and do whatever they wanted. And there was a guy named Joost Hilterman, a Dutchman, who wrote this article, I think Dutch, who wrote this article called "The Houthis Are Not Hezbollah." And it was about how, no, you're right. Hezbollah really is Iran's 51st state. And Nasrallah does what he's told and whatever. But the Houthis, they're not. They're Zaydi Shiites and they're different than the Twelvers and they don't respect the Ayatollah the same way. And they weren't made by Iran the way that Hezbollah was, which not that they entirely made them, but they sure helped from the very beginning in a way where the Houthis just didn't owe Iran that much and all that. But now, after all these years of war, it looks like the Houthis are now just another state in the Iranian Union and are willing to act to shut down the Red Sea and do whatever is required of them, as fighting as an adjunct in Iranians, you know, alliance system over there. Are you reading that the same way?
9: Largely, yeah. And you point out something very important, which is that their origin stories are very different, right? Like Hezbollah was, you know, it's debatable that Hezbollah would not exist today if it wasn't for the IRGC. The same can't be said for the Houthis. The Houthis was a totally different, has a totally different origin story, independent of Iran. And that Iranian support only really started to flow into Yemen after 2014 when the Houthis took the capital. So as of right now, and I think this is very debatable, like to what extent Iran is leaning on the Houthis to carry out its bidding. You could say that right now it looks like there's a high level of coordination because Strait of Hormuz is closed and now Bab al-Mandab looks like it's under serious threat given Houthi gains over the last few days. If you look at Iranian policymakers and specifically their Quds Force commander, who is the one coordinating between these different axis of resistance units, back in June, he said that he referred to the security belt as, you know, being this, like the swath of the Strait of Hormuz and Bab al-Mandab. And he talked about it as if it was one unified tool that Iran could use to pressure the United States. As of right now, that looks to be the case. However, as you also mentioned, the Houthis have a totally different set of demands and they have a totally different grievance with Saudi Arabia that's also, you know, going back into history. Saudi Arabia, even before Yemen's revolution and civil war, the Houthi movement actually rose in opposition to Saudi Arabia's proselytization in Yemen, exporting its brand of Islam, the Wahhabi, or like the more austere Sunni version of Islam, into the Houthi heartland. So for the Houthis, Saudi Arabia is kind of an ideal, like a theological enemy in some ways. Historically, it sought to dominate the Houthi and the Zaydi sect through exporting its brand of Islam. And then later on, as it's, I guess, you know, bankrolled the Houthis' enemies, like the Yemeni state at the time, which was fighting the Houthis and which killed the original founder of the Houthi movement, Hussein al-Houthi. Saudi Arabia became something else. And then after the revolution, when Saudi Arabia got involved in Yemen directly through its coalition with the UAE and other states and mounted airstrikes to roll back the Houthis and to bring the internationally recognized government back to the capital, it became a different kind of enemy. So in many ways, the Houthis look at Saudi Arabia and they see an enemy on many different levels. So I could imagine a world where, you know, it's unlikely, but let's say the US and Iran cut a deal and things go fairly back to normal. I could imagine the Houthis still fighting Saudi Arabia, still attacking Saudi Arabia, still attacking Saudi government-backed troops in Yemen.
1: Yeah.
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1: That totally makes sense. I mean, the Iranians warned the Houthis not to take the capital city at the end of 2014 because they said Saudi's going to freak out and start a war against you. And they did it anyway. And then the Saudis learned the hard way after, 7 years of killing hundreds of thousands of civilians, starving them to death mostly, that this isn't working. And the Houthis kept reaching out and touching their refineries wherever they felt like it. And so, you know, and now they got the Iraqis willing to coordinate with them. The Saudis are screwed. As Darrell Cooper pointed out on our show, the Houthis don't have much to lose, right? The Saudis and the UAE and whoever, I don't know, they're not in on this one, but the Saudis can fly their F-15s around and drop bombs on the Houthis. But the Houthis don't have much to bomb. And when it comes down to the missiles they need and whatever forces, they can hide all that under a granite canopy wherever they need and be fine. And so after 7 years of bombing, that we already saw it doesn't work. It actually doesn't really take you anywhere. The Saudis, on the other hand, have $10 trillion worth of infrastructure laying out in the open sun all over the place where all the Houthis have to do is just make a wish and blow something up, the slightest of effort and the slightest of cost. And so the equation pretty much writes itself out. We already saw it play out over 7 years. And then that was what ended the war, was they blew up one last refinery. And then MBS just cried uncle. I think that was a direct quote, uncle. And then that was it, dude, you know? So, it doesn't look good for them in this.
9: Yeah.
1: So back to Iraq again, though. Let me back up a step. You write about this in your article. What exactly was it about American power and influence in Iraq that they were able to dictate who should be the new prime minister, that it should be this guy Zaydi? And is that just a coincidence that it should be this guy Zaydi instead of Nouri al-Maliki? If America only has barely any combat troops there anymore and they're up in Kurdistan and they're leaving anyway, then what leverage did America have to even get the prime minister they wanted for all the difference it's making so far?
9: Yeah. Really, the U.S. has immense leverage because it controls the flow of money into Iraq. And this is by design. After the 2003 invasion, Iraq's oil proceeds, which fund, you know, pretty much 90% of its budget, and all of its public sector salaries, which, and the public sector is huge in Iraq. The money from Iraq's oil sales funneled into an account in the Federal Reserve of New York. And those dollars are physically flown into Iraq on a periodic schedule. So what the US said is, we're not going to send you any more money until you get rid of Maliki and you bring someone else that we approve of. And that was enough to make it happen.
1: Yeah. Although I know you're right about that. And I see that reported all the time. And I saw where you wrote that in your article, but I don't understand how America is able to make that stick. I mean, I could see if the promise was, or no more weapons for you or whatever, and then they bow down, fine. But can't Iraq just say to their customers, deposit your money in our account instead of the New York Fed? Or by what angle is America able to extort all of Iraq's customers into paying them instead of Baghdad?
9: Yeah, that's a really good question. And again, I'm not sure about what mechanisms they have to force customers to pay into certain accounts versus other accounts. I'm actually not sure. I'm very curious to know more about how it actually works in practice.
1: Yeah. It seems strange that they had no way of standing up for that. I mean, they still hold the oil. It ain't like in Donald Trump's imagination where somehow you have a giant spoon and you just take all the oil in one, you know, with a crane and just lift it out of there. What else do I have in my notes here? Oh, America's leaving Iraq again? Really?
9: Yeah, I think it's going to be now the third time since 2003. Yeah.
1: Huh. That's odd. But okay, I guess I'll believe it when I see it actually finished. But I'll ask you a little bit along those same lines. Then all these bases, other than whatever they have at the embassy in the Green Zone, but the actual military combat forces there are all in Iraqi Kurdistan, up in the north and adjacent to Erbil. There, right?
9: Yeah, at the moment. Yeah,
1: and then. Right. So what is the status of the Iraqi Kurdish sort of pseudo regime there? Remind me, Barzani died and Talabani's still alive, right?
9: The prime minister is Barzani, Masroor Barzani.
1: Oh, okay. It was Talabani that died.
9: Yeah, I think he was the older one, yeah.
1: Yeah, okay. But they're on relative good terms with the Shiite regime and participate in the parliament?
9: Good terms. I mean, they are definitely, you know, part of the political structure. But in terms of being on good terms, I would not say so. Because the Kurdistan region of Iraq has, you know, also a very complicated history with the rest of the country from the Saddam days. So Saddam famously used chemical weapons on Kurdistan, in response to their uprising against his rule. When ISIS came, that was much closer to them than it was to the bigger population centers in southern Iraq. So they faced that threat. For them, that was an existential threat. And they were very much ready to sacrifice lives and men and women to fight ISIS. And they did. And the reward that they thought that they deserved was independence. Because right after ISIS was crushed, they held a referendum to separate from Iraq. And they voted overwhelmingly for it. I think it was something like 92% voted in favor of separation. And Baghdad would not let that happen. The central government would not let that happen. So since then, it's been a very complicated process between them, where before the US-Iran war that recently took off, the Kurdistan region had been trying to negotiate some kind of a more equitable split of the oil and gas revenue, because they produce a lot of oil and it gets sent into Baghdad, and then they get a share back. So they get back 12.67%. They want to up it. They've got census data showing that the population has grown, that they have greater needs. But the central government is saying, we're not going to give you that. You also have to give us your non-oil revenue. We know you get money from, you know, customs and other things that you're not sending us. Mm-hmm. So that was kind of a live debate going on between them before these events kind of overtook the scene, right?
1: Yeah.
9: So then
1: it was in 2017, right, when the Shiite army went and took over all the oil fields that were at that time under Pesh control, but they just had to withdraw.
9: Yeah.
1: And then I can't believe that was 9 years ago already that that. So, so in other words, and that's essentially all the oil, right? In that Kirkuk field, the Kurds ain't really got much else besides what is, which they don't have that even, right? That's all lost to Shiite control.
9: Yeah. Kirkuk now is very much like firmly under central government control. They've got other sites. They've got, you know, they've got other like production sites in within the Kurdish heartland. Mm-hmm. But again, the other issue is that it constantly comes under attack. And it's actually, in a way, the civil war never ended in Iraq because it's a lot of these PMU forces that are launching missiles and drones into Kurdistan and hitting oil and gas fields for a number of reasons. A lot of them are joint ventures with U.S. companies. A lot of them, I mean, another part of it is the fact that Kurdistan has always been a very pro-U.S. Like part of the country. And that's why it's currently hosting U.S. troops at the moment. And the U.S. is going to have actually its biggest consulate in the world in Kurdistan. So that's always kind of annoyed a lot of the popular mobilization forces. So they routinely, you know, throw drones over there, bomb infrastructure, sites that they say are closely connected to the U.S. And they blame Kurdistan for hosting the Kurdish groups that were part of Trump's original plan to mount a ground invasion on Iran. So they've got many, many bones to pick with the Kurdish region. So the U.S. leaving now puts them in a really difficult bind as well. And we'll have to wait and see what happens with them.
1: Yeah. Man, it's so interesting. Well, I'm so glad that you're writing about this stuff. Hardly anybody writes about Iraqi politics anymore, but I sure love reading about it and keeping up with the balance of power there because, like I was saying kind of in the intro, it's really like even the clean break, right? It was all about, well, since we can't attack Iran, what else might we do to weaken Hezbollah, right? Like that's the whole game here is trying to figure out how to screw the Iranians and it never works. It always just makes them more and more powerful. And so here we are again, more with the worse of the same. But so thanks for keeping track of it and keeping us so well informed. And let me get the title of your article here to tell everybody. It's at Responsible Statecraft, responsiblestatecraft.org. As Baghdad tries to please Trump, Iran tells Iraqi militias not to disarm El-Fadil Ibrahim. Thank you, sir. Appreciate it.
9: Cool. Thanks, Scott. Appreciate it.
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10: From Feature Story News in Washington, I'm Nick Harper. U.S. Congresswoman Ilhan Omar has said she will not be silenced after federal agents raided her home in Washington, D.C. The Department of Homeland Security carried out the pre-dawn search as part of a criminal fraud investigation allegedly into her immigration paperwork. The Somali-born Democrat who represents Minnesota has long denied allegations of fraud, calling them politically motivated, and has now accused President Donald Trump of targeting political enemies. Ever since James Goodison has more from Washington.
11: Federal agents searched the home of the Democrat representative on Monday morning. The search stems from a criminal fraud investigation into the Congresswoman's immigration paperwork. Both the Justice Department and the representative's office have not commented. Ilhan Omar is the first Somali-American elected to Congress. She moved to the U.S. in the 1990s and was elected in 2018 as a representative in Minnesota. Ms. Omar has long said that suggestions that she and her family committed immigration fraud were false and politically motivated. She's long been a top target for attacks from President Trump.
10: Russia has not confirmed the energy ceasefire that US President Donald Trump announced on Sunday. The Kremlin says contacts with Washington are ongoing. Ukrainian President Volodymyr Zelensky said on Monday that Kyiv supports the proposal, but that Russia had already violated it by carrying out strikes on Ukraine. Ever since Dasha Chernyshova sent this report from Moscow.
12: No word from the Kremlin yet, so no confirmation of that announced ceasefire. But so far, we've been hearing the Russian officials all saying that they are still open for the negotiated end to this conflict in Ukraine, but also casting doubt on the possibility of that because of the policies that the Ukrainian officials have chosen. With that in mind, we've been seeing numerous attacks from the Ukrainian side against Russian oil refineries throughout those past months.
10: Pope Leo will have surgery to remove a small growth found on one of his lungs, according to the Vatican. The 71-year-old pontiff revealed the diagnosis himself during his Sunday address in St. Peter's Square, saying doctors had discovered the nodule at an early stage and that it was well contained. Ever since Stuart Smith reports from London.
13: It's expected that it will take the Pope, say, a week, the Vatican suggests, for recovery after that operation. And the Pope, during his Sunday Mass, was keen to reassure those assembled below that it was detected at a very early stage and is well localised, and that doctors believe it's best to intervene, which is what will happen. The Vatican nor the Pope has said whether this is a malignant lump, whether it might be cancerous, though removing it from the lungs and then allowing doctors to analyse it will give some indication. Of course, it would be up to the Pope and the Vatican whether to reveal or not whether there are signs it is indeed cancerous.
10: From Bureaus Worldwide, this is FSN.
14: With FSN Spotlight, I'm Simon Marks, looking in more detail today at the deadly and powerful weekend attack on Riyadh's main international airport by the Iranian-backed Houthis in Yemen. It was a staggering development for Saudi Arabia and for a region that has seen so many of them over the past 6 months since the US and Israeli war on Iran began. Mark Sievers is the former US ambassador to Oman and is now a business consultant and policy analyst based in Abu Dhabi.
15: Well, they have a long-standing conflict with Saudi Arabia, and there was a full-fledged war from 2014 to 2022, but there was a truce in place until earlier this year it collapsed, and it was part of that truce was supposed to involve a political settlement for Yemen that included a power-sharing arrangement. It never went into effect, but the truce held until I think Iran pushed the Houthis to put pressure on the Saudis. But this this kind of attack, it's very hard to see this as anything except a very serious escalation and provocation. The Saudis are going to have to respond to it.
14: European leaders are calling the weekend attack on the Saudi airport a dangerous escalation. UN Secretary General Antonio Guterres said he was deeply shocked and called it a violation of international law. With FSN Spotlight, I'm Simon Marks.
10: And the main news again, US Congresswoman Ilhan Omar has said she will not be silenced after federal agents raided her home in Washington, D.C. Russia has not confirmed the energy ceasefire that US President Donald Trump laid out on Sunday. And Pope Leo will have surgery to remove a small growth found on one of his lungs. He'll be admitted to hospital on Tuesday. That's Feature Story News, Nick Harper reporting.

The views expressed or advocated by commentators represent their own views and opinions and do not necessarily represent or reflect. The views expressed or advocated by commentators

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3: Here we go, live from behind the cornbone curtain. It's Head On with Roxanne Kincaid. 3 hours of cussing and discussing with America's only liberal transbilly elitist right here, right now, on the Head On Radio Network. 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CRMW.net. And now, from high in the hills of West By God, Virginia, here she is, Roxanne Kincaid.
4: Well, howdy. And here we go, off and running on this 12th day of October 2026. This is the Horn. Headon.live is where you'll find us on the interweb tubes. 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That is the Horn chat room in the 3 hours in this in which this program is live, Monday through Friday, 5 to 8 p.m. Eastern Daylight Time, 2 to 5 p.m. Pacific Daylight Time, all time zones in between, and the great globe around, and whatever time it is when you happen to be listening to the podcast. And for those of you who are part of the podcasting contingent of the Horn Family Community Congregation, thank you so kindly for taking your time to participate in the program that way and share your thoughts and share your time. If you could take a moment, please, please, please, and leave us a remark, a review, a comment, wherever you download the podcast. It would be really, really helpful because, well, in this internet world in which this program lives, that is how we build audience. And, you know, by interactivity with the podcasting platform. Hi, I'm Roxanne. We begin a new broadcast week, hopefully a new and fabulous one. I hit the record button this evening, so yay, I'm back in the swing of things. Last week was, yeah, missing 2 days and everything. It was for a very good reason, but doggone it, I do hate being away. So, hopefully we will have a much more typical broadcast week ahead. I never use the term normal, because normal is only a setting on a dryer in a town in Illinois. Every program here at the Horn begins with gratitude, and consequently, this program is no different. So, thanks go out to our 12th, 11th, and 10th day of the month subscribers. Via PayPal, and that means, dagummit, another update went through and it makes it a little weirder to use. Yeah, but thank you to Gary. Thank you, Gary, and thank you, Tony and Chico. Thank you, Smitty. Thank you, Joe. Thank you all for being partial sponsors of the program and helping us to keep everything going here. Where that leaves us standing, the funding deficit is at 11:40. That's all of today, all of Friday, and all of Tuesday, and part of last Monday. So if we could get that down, the lupine pest is not only on the porch, but he's got his lockpicking kit, his burglar's tools, as it were, out, and is kind of working at the deadbolt. But yeah, things are dire. Ralphs notes that someone called Ukraine bombing Russia's bot farms Operation Quiet.

0: Piggy. And that, Ralph says, is worthy of a $25 challenge to get us started this evening. Thank you, Ralph. Thank you so much. That's delightful. There was also a social media post made by Leon Scum, Space Nazi, in which he said, "All right, now Zelensky's gone too far." Apparently, because that took a. I wonder how many so-called accounts went down when Ukraine bombed that data center bot farm. It kind of tells us a little bit about why so many. Why these billionaires want to build so many data centers, doesn't it? Yeah. And so, well, along with that, Nitwit Nero earlier this, over the weekend, declared, and I mean it, okay, Russia and Ukraine have just declared a technology truce, an energy truce. Nobody's going to bomb anybody's refineries or anything like that. Or pipelines, they're not going to do it. Yeah, of course, Mother Russia immediately responded by launching a wave of attacks against Ukraine's energy infrastructure with, his Orange Genius's Muscovite daddy letting him know exactly what he thought. Mm-hmm. Yeah. And, well, frankly, I'm still... piracy on the high seas continues over in the Persian Gulf area. The United States Piracy Department, that used to be known as the Navy, opened fire on a Panamanian-flagged commercial vessel with no military value whatsoever. So, yeah, yar! It kind of makes you wonder if Nitwit Nero's galumphing around and about the White House, making like the peg leg, wearing a patch over one eye. Hell, at this point, well, I'd say he's got a parrot on his shoulder, but we know that he's notoriously terrified of even tame animals. Yeah. Lee in New York says, bot farm? I ain't never seen bots in the produce section in my grocery store. Well, daggummit, that's because you're shopping in the wrong grocery store, Lee. I mean, bots are us, and it usually has it's got a blue check mark next to it, right? So all of those things obtain as we begin a new broadcast week. And ever so much more. About that password, gentlemen. Anybody, I'm sure a lot of people remember the movie Officer and a Gentleman. Yeah. You remember Louis Gossett Jr.'s ferocious drill instructor as he hammered away on Richard Gere in the pilot school. Yeah. At one point telling him, asking him, "Where are you from?" And Richard Gere says, "Oklahoma, sir." To which Louis Gossett's character replies, Well, I'm from Texas. I ain't never seen nothing come out of Oklahoma except steers and queers. There is a massive amount of panic going on in the maggot universe right now, from sea to shining sea, basically. They're worried in Alaska. They're worried in Maine. They're worried in Texas. They're worried in Michigan. They're worried in Kansas. But steers and queers. Well, some genius on social media who was trying to be supportive of that that unchristian philanderer and Christian divorcee, Ken Paxton, posted a side-by-side picture of Paxton and James Tallarico. More on Tallarico in a minute. But that photograph was captioned under Paxton, steer, and under Tallarico, queer. Nobody's quite explained to the maggots yet that it's not a slur to call someone queer anymore unless you're a really disgusting, vulgar, filthy, ignorant asshole maggot. Man, I know a little bit about that. Way back, as I've said before, in elementary school, before I ever knew what the terms meant, the kids there called me queer. And believe you me, they didn't mean it nicely, because the reclaiming of that word had not yet happened. And so but context alone made it abundantly clear that they did not mean it as a compliment. But anyway, Paxton, steer, Tallarico, queer. And I guess nobody's gotten around, and this is kind of ironic considering how it's in Texas, and they're all manly and take sass, and by golly, I mean, men are men, and women are women, and the sheep are scared of the men. Nobody's expecting, that a steer is a bull that's had its balls cut off. And so in that case, the steer part of it may very well be true. Mrs. Paxton may very well have, in fact, emasculated her husband during the course of her Christian divorce. Of course, as far as James Tallarico is concerned, I don't think he's queer at all. I think he's made abundantly clear that he's not queer, because he has certainly made clear that he's not willing to stand with queer people, some of whom are trans. But, oh, Wellsies, I still want him to win. And, gosh, I don't know why I bother to say the rest of this. If we had people who were effective communicators who could work the halls of Congress, we could maybe educate some of these self-pants-shitting Democrats who are too afraid to just say, well, this is a load of bullshit. Next. Because that's kind of how you deal with that sort of thing. But the other part relative to James Tallarico is that an absolutely breathless maggot thought he really had the scoop over the weekend. Oh, yeah. Yeah, for sure. The maggot in question is a guy named, allegedly, Nick Sortor. S-O-R-T-O-R. Nick Sortor. You know, a little bit of antibiotic ointment will help you if your tour is sore. But Nick Sortor, all caps, said, breaking exclusive! Because he said he had talked to a nameless, faceless person who told him where James Tallarico really was. While he took 9 days off because he had the fucking flu and didn't want to make other people sick. Mm-hmm. Nick Sortor. Maybe get a cushion for your tour. It takes some of the soreness out. Nick Sortor said, the flu thing was a big fat lie. And then went on to say that a hospital employee at a mental health facility in Ohio, let's see, what do Ohio and Texas have in common? Huh. Well, in Ohio, a woman from Texas is alleging that that Sherrod Brown lopped her boobies off. But the mental facility was also alleged to be in Ohio. And curiously, a Texas resident is running for governor of the Buckeye State. Nick Sortor, you know, if you got out and exercised your tour more often, it might not be so sore, Nick. Posted 16 seconds of a phone call that has no verification whatsoever. And when they got wind of it, a spokesman for James Tallarico, instead of saying, this is a lie designed to promote a pathetic conspiracy theory. Last week, James Tallarico was home in Austin, Texas, recovering from the flu. So Nick Sortor responded to that. You know, a sitz bath can help sometimes when your tour is sore. Said, reporters were staked outside. You're full of shit. And so despite the denial, the maggots, of course, being liars themselves, ran with the story. With one pathetic maggot who hosts a radio show on WCBM in Baltimore, Maryland. That's We Care Bowel Movement Radio.
1: Wow, Kimberly said. Mentally, Tallarico is unable to handle the pressures of running for office. If the run is too tough, there's no way he would make it as a senator. Hopefully he drops out and gets the help he needs.
0: Another maggot named Matt Van Swole, sure, that's your name. He claims to be a former nuclear scientist at the Department of Energy. Double, I'm sure.
2: Completely disqualifying to lie like that. He should drop out immediately.
0: And Nick Sortor, Nick, if your tour is sore, you might think about sleeping on your side. Said,
3: checking yourself into a mental facility for 2 weeks wasn't disqualifying enough. Lying about it sure as hell is. Trying to drop out, Tallarico.
0: But then, of all people to have jump in and actually get something right, Todd Starnes, as the clip began getting viral, said, for all of you aspiring citizen journalists out there, knowingly obtaining or disclosing protected health information under false pretenses is a criminal offense. Penalties for a violation committed under false pretenses include a fine of up to $100,000 and imprisonment for up to 5 years. It doesn't matter if you're a Republican or a Democrat. Well, go right. Don't slow down, Todd. Go ahead and explain to them the law of libel and social while libel and slander while you're at it. And tell them about the actual malice standard. Grok didn't jump in on it. Even Laura Looney said,
1: if this is true, and I'm not seeing a denial from Tallarico, two things are going to happen. One, James Tallarico is going to have to drop out of the Texas Senate race, and Ken Paxton is going to win if he uses this in every ad. And two, James Tallarico is going to become a... I'm sorry, show more. Is going to become a multimillionaire when he sues the mental hospital for a HIPAA violation and likely wins his lawsuit. He's unfit to be a U.S. senator.
0: Well, what does that say about Tom Kane up in New Jersey, honey, who admitted that he took, what, 2 months or more on the taxpayer dime to go to the Grippy Sock Hotel and spend some quality time with his deep and abiding depression? Yeah, maybe not shaming mental illness would be a nice place to start. And frankly, mental illness has never been a bar to membership in the Senate of the United States in the first place. I mean, Jesus H. Christ. Auntie Cat made me aware of this earlier today. 93-year-old Chuckles Grassley of Iowegia has, and I'm not kidding, filed for re-election. In 2028, and if he should win, and God alone knows why the people of Iowegia would send him back, he will. At this point, he's just going for a record. That's all. He would be. Let's see, 93 this year, 94, 95. Yeah, he'd be 101 at the end of his next term. And, you know, look, do we really, I mean, don't Moscow Mitch McConnell, and let's be bipartisan here, Dianne Feinstein, make it abundantly clear that we don't need any nonagenarian, any more nonagenarian senators? I mean, Moscow Mitch is bailing out. As of the end of his term this year. But by the way, the mental health center in question made abundantly clear that no. James Tallarico was never at their facility at all, at any time. And why Ohio? I mean, it seems tailor-made to come out of... maybe the chop shop being operated by Wee Wake Ramalama Ding Dong or one of the sleazy dark money packs that's working for him. Yeah. Yes, and a note coming from Cynthia. No one will bomb back to the energy
1: truce.
0: No one will bomb because Trump's own personal superintelligence told him so. And what's even more sickening, I heard a local reporter ask a Meta rep about their superintelligence using Trump's framing for it. Vomit. And Cynthia adds, oh, and happy Monday from your mentally disordered and deranged trans listener who the pigs want to lock up for it. Rip them all a new one. I try, sis, I try. And, of course, let's see, what's the name? OpenAI. Yeah, that's actually a corporate name, a brand name. You got to wonder how Sam Altman has got it. Well, I mean, what's he going to do to placate Nitwit Nero? Are they going to go through a name change? Will it be dead naming to call OpenAI OpenAI instead of OpenSI? Open says I. Oh, that was Open Sesame. Open Sesame! It's just going to keep getting weirder all the way to November the 3rd, and then it's not going to stop getting any weirder then. Yeah. But, do keep, hey, little maggots, do keep repeating a story that was generated with actual malice. Yeah. And speaking of actual malice, you may recall a few weeks ago, I think it was a Thursday evening, I had my dear friend, my sister, Terry Osborne, on the program to talk about her campaign in Alabama's 96th House District down in Baldwin County, Alabama. Well, I thought I'd like to share with... for some of us, content warning, trigger warning. I thought you might like to see or hear what it's like when you find the courage to stand up and run for office and to do so fearlessly in a state that is overflowing with maggot filth and hatred. The chair of the Alabama Republican Party is a man named, let's see, and again, this is the whole, this is the chairman of the entire Republican Party of Alabama. His name is Herr Scott Stadthagen. Stadthagen. And he gave a speech alongside Michelle Duggar, that woman who shares the same name with a family in Arkansas, two sons of which have turned out to be child sexual predators, and declared, and this is a quote,
4: We got two men who have mental disorders who like to dress like women who think they are females on the ballot this general election. One's in Madison County, one's in Baldwin County. That is a mental disorder, ladies and gentlemen.
0: And it went on and said other disgusting things. And, of course, Terry's maggot opponent had her own trashy things to say. Of course, she's trashy in her own right. She's a member of a brown skirts group. She's a book banner. I found out about it last week and talked to Terry some about it. And, well, in our conversation, Sam said, well, you know, we knew this was going to come. We knew this is who they are. They can't run on gas prices. They can't run on grocery prices. They can't run on rent. They can't run on opposition to data centers or flock cameras. They can't run on access to medical care. And the funny thing is, though, Michelle Duggar, she of the same last name as that family with the child sex predators in it, got to be a family relation in there somewhere. Just saying. Went through her screed, misgendering Miss Terry all the way. But at no point in time did she say anything about what she was going to do to make things better for people in Alabama. Because she's got nothing. But on the other hand, she did have a chance to speak to Terry. There was a League of Women Voters meet the candidates forum. It was sort of like a speed dating format. The candidate came to the table, sat at a table, and voters came to them, asked them questions, what have you. It went very well, but at no point in time did Michelle Duggar say anything to or about Terry because, well, she wasn't there. She's a coward. She was afraid not to face Terry, but to face the voters. All of this shit was said at a MAGA Clavern rally. You know, a soft, friendly audience where you can fling your libel and slander about theoretically without fear. Curiously, that was first picked up by an outlet called 1819 News, who, if you've got a really deep memory of this program, you might recall, was the tawdry blog that hounded the mayor of a small town in Alabama into blowing his own brains out by calling him a trans, a queer, a sissy. And it's also the same 1819 News that within the last year had a judgment for some $7 million handed down against it for sliming the brother of the sheriff of Jefferson County, Alabama, which is where Birmingham is, and saying that he was running illegal gambling operations. It was materially false, and the judge and the court found it to be materially false. And then they had a trial on nothing but damages, because allegations of criminal conduct like that are what's called libel per se. It means you don't have to prove damages, you just have to prove the libel, and then you sit the jury down and you explain the facts of how bad it was to them, and then you send the jury off to their little jury room, and you give them a verdict form and a pen, and you say, well, we've already established liability. You have to figure out how much money to give now. And the jury foreman sits down, and the jury sits and talks a little bit, and the jury foreman writes a number, and like a comma, and then starts writing zeros until his hand cramps. Well, that's what happened to 1819 News over that story. You gotta wonder. You just gotta wonder. But, well, trying to do better by one's neighbors and make life better for one's neighbors. Well, that that's not a game for the faint of heart. Especially if one is trans. But, you know, honestly, in the where James Tallarico is concerned, modern sex reassignment surgery takes about a week. Surgeries one day, and then you kind of lay around for another week, letting things get settled and making sure that everything's okay, and you know, you're in the hospital. I'm surprised that in making up this libel against James Tallarico, I'm surprised Nick Sortor, you can get those memory foam donut cushions, yeah, and they can really help you out when your tour is sore. I'm surprised Nick Sortor didn't declare that James Tallarico took 9 days away to have sex change surgery. They've been calling him trans and queer all along. I mean, if you're in for a penny, in for a pound, go for the gusto. Right? Yeah. But it's Moran Monday, without a doubt. And the morons have had a very, very busy weekend. And maybe part of the reason that all of this stuff is coming out, these wild-ass allegations, is because things are looking so bad for James Ken Paxton. This is just funny. The Paxton campaign had just lost its shit for a solid week. Where is he? Where's James Tallarico? We can't find him nowhere. Tallarico immediately turned that around. He's got the better people. He said, I challenged Ken Paxton to a debate 85 days ago, not nine. I challenged Ken Paxton to a debate 85 days ago, but no one's heard from him. People are getting worried. I've received credible reports he's suffering from a rare condition that causes clinical levels of cowardice. I'm asking for proof of ability to debate, Ken. I mean, in San Antonio last Wednesday, Ken Paxton was hollering, "Where's James Tallarico?" And got the maggot crowd to chant along with him because, well, you know, they're followers and they do as they're told. Nitwit Nero went over to Tripe Social and said, "Missing in action, he should immediately report to a debate stage." Which put ixnay on the debate day. Damn it, day? Addy day? I can't debate that man. He'll go over me like a lawnmower going over crabgrass. I mean, Tallarico was even on a remote appearance, online. He said, I wanted to be here, but I got the flu and I don't want to get other people sick. And so in another social media post,
3: Ken Paxton said, "Oh, well, you know, we tried to set up a debate, but we can't seem to make the times work out." To which Tallarico responded, "Here's the details. Anytime, anywhere, any place." Ken Paxton's just a toxic chicken shit. And the very idea that his campaign was able to rock James Tallarico back on his heels over boys and girls sports, and that he didn't have more starch in him to push back on that, it's a little depressing. Now, who am I kidding? It's a lot depressing. OpenAI's name reassignment surgery. The Camel Cardinal writing says, interesting little tidbit about your favorite entrepreneur, Sam Altman. Sam Altman met his husband, Oliver Mulheron, at 3 a.m. at one of Peter Thiel's infamous drug-fueled hot tub parties back in 2015. They were both in other relationships at the time. Oh, that bird looks so... That bird would... A doggone it, food porn coming from Brother Deacon. That turkey would look so good if it didn't have all that dressing crammed into it. I love you, Brother Deacon, but, well. But I'm feeling the mood begin. One of the things I was thinking about cooking earlier this week was to make a big pan of dressing. Just because my youngest loves it. But that looks right pretty, Brother Deacon. It does. Make sure the legs don't get completely ossified before. But you know what you're doing. Why am I saying anything? 1819 News says Leah. Wait, but that's a. I didn't know that about. No, Sam Altman. They met because they started canoodling, and in so doing were cheating on their partners. Nice, nice, yeah. Peter Thiel's infamous drug-fueled hot tub parties. I'm so glad I live such a vanilla life. 1819 News, Lee in New York, says they're called that because they haven't updated their views since 1819. You could make that argument. Technically, it's 1819 because that's the year that Alabama was admitted to the Union. I know you know that. Lee says OpenAI will not have to change their name. When nitwit Nacho Nero talks to Sam Altman and brings up the company name, all Altman has to do is turn his head and say, "Squirrel!" And POTUS will have his train of thought derailed. Again, bold of you to call what happens inside in between Nitwit Nero's ears the thought, Lee. And from Mike in Cascadia, one of the podcasts, Ken Paxton's Origin. Oh, dear. I have some horrifying visions in my head. Never mind. Hey, Rox. Hey, Mike. One of the podcasts I listen to is The Court of History with Sidney Blumenthal and historian Sean Willens. The other day they spoke to an editorial Blumenthal wrote in The Guardian. The editorial traces the origin of Ken Paxton's political career and takes us. From the editorial, the origin story begins at New Orleans' legendary Café du Monde in 1967. That's an immediate Jimmy Buffett reference, Mike. The coffee is strong at the Café du Monde. The donuts are too hot to touch. But just like a fool, when those sweet goodies cool, I eat till I eat way too much, because I'm living on things that excite me, be it pastry or lobsters or love. Just trying to get by and being quiet and shy in a world full of pushing and shoving.
0: Anyway, the origin story begins at New Orleans' legendary Café du Monde in 1967, where Paul Pressler and Paige Patterson formed a pact to take over the Southern Baptist Convention, to transform it into a political machine for a conservative resurgence, and to purge moderates. Both had been duly anointed for their holy task. Pressler was a preacher and a pedophile. Yep, he raped boys. Pressler is also linked up to the present day with connections to Ted Cruz and Little Mikey Johnson, as Ian Masters calls him. Indeed, at one time, there was going to be a Paul Pressler Law School in Louisiana, and none other than Little Mikey Johnson was going to be the dean of that school, named after a man that fucked boys. You've spoken about these threads since I've listened to you in 2014. Blumenthal's piece nicely links much of it together in a concise way. And they're the ones going after Tallarico. Every Republican accusation is projection. Cheers, says Mike. Cheers right back. Yeah. But, of course, I-O-K-I-Y-A-M, I-O-K-I-Y-A-R, up to and including, you know, raping little boys. Because, among other things, going back to the story coming out of Alabama, well, at the same time that Herr Stadthagen was bleating and grunting and braying about Terry Osborne, he was as quiet, as silent, as a graven image about a story that had broken only a week before, in which one of his brothers in MAGA had been popped for a charge of first-degree human trafficking, to wit, a minor. Eric Easterbrook, or Brett Easterbrook. I can't keep the maggots, straight. But no, and that's just one of a pluribus unum. That's out of many one. That's just one out of many cases in Alabama where good God-fearing, upstanding, Bible-believing, Christ-centered, evangelical, fundamentalist, amosexual Christian maggots can't seem to keep their, when it comes to kids, can't seem to keep their business behind their zippers. And, of course, Herr Stadthagen has never uttered a peep about any of the survivors of the Epstein files, nor called for complete disclosure, because, of course, he knows his orange Jesus is in the Epstein files, mentioned more often than Jesus H. Christ is in the Gospels. So there's that. Sidney Blumenthal is correct, as is Sean Willens, and Paul Pressler. I mean, a long history of pedophilia and a long list of little boys whose childhoods he stole. In the name of Jesus Christ! Morons. There are morons everywhere. They are a glut on the market. Okay, what movie does that paraphrased line come from? We are approaching the end of the first hour of the program, and this is the, pretty please, part of keeping the program on the air. We are $1,140 in the hole. We have a $25 challenge on the table, courtesy of Ralph's. That would get us down to $990. And again, none of that deficit includes Wednesday or Thursday when I was away from the mic. But we're at one of those dire moments. So, everything matters. Yeah. There is so much for today. And I kind of want to keep it, I want to keep some some semblance of order to all of this. That could wait until Wednesday, although I don't know.

0: I suppose. Yeah, we can't go far without mentioning this. From Tristan. Can always kill deers out, says Tristan. Can always kill deers out. A kill deer is a bird that fakes a broken wing and runs off, crying out instead of standing its ground. It also happens to be one letter away from the Greek word for evil, kakos. Other contenders are kakapo, a flightless New Zealand parrot that freezes and hopes not to be seen when threatened. Kiwi, flightless and shy, it hides in burrows by day. But don't use that one. I like kiwis. Kiwis are cute. I mean, there's long beaks, and they used to, I don't know, maybe they still are the logo image for a shoe polish company. Yeah, do I remember that correctly? Yeah, because it had a kiwi on the can and a long beak, and yeah. Kako Ken. And, of course, Kako is at least homonymously close to Kaka, which Ken Paxton also is. But today, early this morning, a bunch of goons from Homeland Security Investigations raided the D.C. home of Ilhan Omar. They had, they claimed, I don't know if anyone has seen the document yet, a search warrant duly authorized by some judge and obtained by Todd Blanchey's Department of Justice. Most likely by, Trash Patel's bestial FBI. Great gag on Saturday Night Live this weekend. On the screen, they put up an image of Trash Patel and his girlfriend. And I want to make sure I get this right, because it was a great one-liner. Cash Patel is in, FBI director Cash Patel is engaged. And there was a two count. In a staring contest with the end of his nose. And that was all there was to it, and they moved on to the next gag. But yes, federal fascist thugs attacked the home of Ilhan Omar this morning. Not entirely clear what for, but the thinking among people had something to the long-standing nitwit Nero grievance claim that Ilhan Omar, as a child, somehow managed to enter the U.S. illegally. Now, Ilhan Omar never filled out immigration paperwork. That was done by her father. It was done by her father more than 10 years ago, and that is an important number, because that means that the statute of limitations on any criminal prosecution had already run. And another thing that it told the statute, the fact that Ilhan Omar's father is dead. So there was no nothing criminal to investigate. However, Jimmy, I've been calling him Jimmy Dick. That was probably a Freudian slip. Jimmy Don Bowman, the vice president, America's first vice president over 100 years to have a beard, and her name is Usha, back in May said,
1: we're going to investigate Ilhan Omar for immigration fraud.
0: She couldn't commit immigration fraud at her age at the time. At all. Legally. And so, earlier today, the DOJ released a raft of lies, a statement.
1: It's saying, this enforcement action is part of an ongoing federal criminal investigation.
0: And no, it isn't. That's a lie. You can't criminally investigate the dead, dummies. But that never slows a fascist down anyway, so here we are. And this is nothing but ugly fascist intimidation tactics against a woman who refuses to shut up and be quiet like the maggots think women should. Unless you're Laura Looney. Or perhaps Magda Goebbels, Katie Miller. What the J.D. Egg said back in May was,
1: It certainly seems like something fishy is there, but everybody's entitled to equal justice under laws, so we're going to investigate it. We're going to take a look at it. If we think there's a crime, we're going to prosecute that crime.
0: By whom? Jimmy Don? Judy Vance? Whatever your name is on your birth certificate? By whom? It cannot be Ilhan Omar. But for her part, Ilhan Omar said, she said it is exactly what we know it to be. An attempt to silence and intimidate. Or

And going back to the whole business with James Tallarico for a moment. Ilhan Omar's father, Lee in New York, says these maggots want him dug up to be put before a firing squad, you know, on live stream. Yeah, something occurred to me since you mentioned the upcoming execution palooza. You can bet it'll be streamed on Right Side Broadcasting Network. I figure that Whiskey Pete Keg Breath will want to be there. I figure that

But if he's there as an observer, well, let's remember, God, and look, what the man did was horrific, horrifying, repulsive. Make no mistake, he opened fire on unarmed, innocent people. He killed, what, 9? Injured 30 plus more? And was stopped when someone shot him and took him down. When he was shot, it rendered him paralyzed below the waist for the rest of his life. And you know what? The attack had to be stopped. But here's the thing. So when Whiskey Pete Keg Breath gets his bloodlust on there at Fort Hood, I really hope he's outside watching. Because Nidal Hassan will be seated in a wheelchair. This raises the distinct possibility that a bullet might strike the metal railing of the wheelchair and ricochet and maybe take out Whiskey Pete Keg Breath. And wouldn't the gods on Olympus go, well, what did you expect to that? So, by all means, but then again, I'm sure the brain trust there in the Pentagon, which has a new logo. And damned if it isn't a Reichsadler, a German, the Nazi eagle, yeah. The brain trust would have Whiskey Pete all trussed up in all kinds of body armor because they probably realize that there could be a ricochet. Yeah. But I have reached a conclusion where all of that is concerned. And that is that anyone who watches it voluntarily is as much of a monster as Whiskey Pete Keg Breath is. And arguably, anyone who wants to watch someone die is every bit the monster that the shooter himself

But there is a little bit more information, like I said, as to how the Tallarico libel and slander began. Because now the information is all coming out. A former campaign staffer for Nitwit Nero is behind it. His name is, and I'm not kidding, Rein Amacher. He says he's the one who called the hospital. And then, then he denied that outlets had refused to run his piece based on legal concerns. Current Revolt, a Texas outlet, reported that yesterday. Rein Amacher said, nuh-uh. God, they're so stupid. Because Current Revolt, after he said, nah, Current Revolt played the audio of him saying so in a X Space live audio chat. The name of the facility, wherever it is in Ohio, is the Lindner Center, L-I-N-D-N-E-R, the Lindner Center of Hope. Yes. Mm-hmm. It's in Mason, Ohio. And, Amacher said he posed as Cousin Tim and gave a made-up patient code of 2244. The staffer, speaking to Rein Amacher, who worked on the Trump campaign in 2024 and therefore is a professional liar, The staffer said, I do not find anyone with that name for the last 4 days that's been discharged, and they're not here in the building. And then said, oh, looks like he was just discharged this evening. That was about 10 seconds later. Of course, we do not know that this is even someone at that facility. Curiously, James Tallarico actually met real live human beings at the Austin City Limits Festival on the 9th of October and was at a concert in Dallas the next night. Ha! Shades of, were you at an Atlanta Hawks game? And then by Sunday evening, it had blown up, completely blown up in the maggots' faces. With Lindner Center of Hope saying, Representative James Tallarico has never received treatment from Lindner Center of Hope. And Tallarico, for his part, said, I've never even been to Ohio. Reminiscent of Jack Smith saying, I may have passed through the Atlanta airport on the way to Florida, but... No, never done it. No, never hung out in Atlanta.

0: And oh, this is so good. Rein Amacher said, I never said this. And Tony Ortiz from Current Revolt said, actually, you did, you absolute lying hack. And then busted his ass with the recording. And then the host of the X space where he was yakking, Tom Slocum Jr., well, he said to Amacher, did that not give you pause or any cause for concern when all these outlets are telling you that we have to run this through our legal, but the influencers are not telling you that? And Rein Amacher said, well, I mean, that's normal. The influencers are not held to the same journalistic standards as people like yourself in the news industry. We're not held to that same standard. But even the Blaze TV chuds said, no. He tried to peddle it to the Daily Mail. He tried to peddle it to the Blaze. Because it couldn't get past legal. Which tells you that somebody's going to get sued if they publish this. And, well, here's hoping it's you, Rein Amacher. Yeah. And we have more physical discombobulation from Nitwit Nero showing up in Tenistan. Clarksville, Tennessee. And again, the fact that he is going to maggot strongholds to blather away tells you a little bit about his waning power. And it was also one of those dementia moments. He said, when you stand up here, it's just like the love. I could say the stupidest things and you'd clap. You know, I love you so. That's true. Yeah. This is all pointed out by Dr. G. We ran a clip from him, last week? Dr. John Paul Garrison. Nitwit Nero was at the F&M Bank Arena on Saturday to campaign for, among others, Marsha Kenneth Blackburn. Marsha. Who's running for governor. And shouldn't even need his help. But that's two consecutive weekends where he's appeared in Tenistan. But Dr. Garrison also noted that his Nitwit Nero's jaw is going sideways. Something that once upon a time people who knew people who were into, shall we say, stimulants referred to as chewing the air gum, where you just, your jaw just, and said, sometimes we see that when people are either on stimulant medication or taking stimulants of some kind, their jaws shift sideways when they get animated, and it happened with Nitwit Nero when he was blathering about Lake America. And Garrison pointed out that this past Saturday he looked more emotionally dysregulated and almost manic and trying to control his own physical flailings. could happen any day. Just make sure that that bottle of champagne is resting on its side, and it'll be good. Yeah. Let's run over to the Discord line. Check in with Tristan. Hey, Tristan.
1: Hey, Roxanne. How's it going?
0: I'm good. How are you?
1: I'm fine. I'm about to make this Costco-sized box of bratwurst that I got last week.
0: Yummy.
1: They are fantastic, and I got some spicy brown to go with it. Life is okay. I'm taking the day off because it's Columbus Day, and since I run my own business,
0: Could we please call it Indigenous Peoples Day? Because, you know, celebrating an Italian rapist and kidnapper just gets under my skin.
1: It's Indigenous Peoples Day. I slipped. I usually call it that, but I just, yeah. Sorry about that.
0: No worries.
1: Decided to take the day off. It's nice to have a 3-day weekend. Although a lot of crap has happened this morning, so it's kind of
0: yeah, but you'll have plenty of grist for the mill tomorrow.
1: Oh yeah. Gosh, and going back to the whole Tallarico supposedly in a mental institution thing, I mean, you shouldn't even be able to pose for fucking, like, as a family member. Because I don't know how it works in Ohio, but, like, how the hell can some random-ass person claiming to be a cousin call and ask about the welfare of a patient? Because usually, I mean, I have unfortunate experience with being in a mental institution. Luckily, it was only once. But, like, you have to, when you go in, they make you fill out paperwork, and you can only contact and be contacted by authorized people. So how the hell was this fuckhead able to get...
0: You mean Rein Amacher?
1: Yes, that guy. How was he able to get that information to contact this place in the first place?
0: Well, it was all made up.
1: No, I understand that. I'm saying, obviously, this whoever he called thought that he was talking about somebody.
0: Well, forgive me, Tristan, but you're assuming that the person on the other end of the line was actually at that facility.
1: Yeah. I mean, I guess, yeah. I mean, I guess he could have...
0: I think the entire thing is a fraud. That person's not in the... Because it makes it sound more believable, doesn't it?
2: There's no one here now, and there's no one that's been here. Oh, wait, he just checked out 10 minutes ago, Cousin Tim.
1: Well, I guess that makes sense.
0: The whole thing is made up because Lindner Center for Hope came out yesterday evening and said, he's never been here.
1: Yeah. Well, I know that confidentiality rules can be broken, so I don't know. I mean, I guess it's possible to make shit up. You know, you and I both know that, but I just, you know, I was kind of, you know, I guess to me, right, being a truthful, mostly truthful person, I can't conceive of any reason why somebody would lie about that, but of course, I'm not a maggot, so...
0: It's politics, okay? Look, and this isn't me, you know, this isn't me yelling get off my lawn or anything. This stuff goes back to when I was a child, Tristan. You know, 10 years old and watching the Watergate hearings. Another 10 years later and I'm watching the Iran-Contra hearings. But it was the Watergate hearings that it's centered on the so-called Canuck letter against Edwin Muskie. Because Muskie is who Nixon was worried about. Muskie was polling better than Nixon in 1972. and they had to get him out of the race. And so some of his scumbag supporters created what was called the Canuck Letter. And then they attacked his Muskie's wife, and that wound up with him having melting snowflakes on his face, in New Hampshire? And they said, oh, look, Edmund Muskie's crying. He's a sissy, panty-waist, communist liberal. And look at that man crying. They were melting snowflakes, literally. I mean, you can see the snowflakes landing on his face. But the whole right. Canuck Letter thing, Tristan, came from the dirty tricksters in the Nixon campaign who eventually would talk about how, like, I think it was at the University of Southern California, the young Republicans there would engage, and these are men, of course, they would engage in rat fucking. And rat fucking was the purveyance of deliberately false information designed to harm a candidate. I mean, pure slander, pure libel.
1: Yeah.
0: And it has never stopped. And it is the Republican Party's and now the MAGOT Party's stock in trade. Because
1: sure.
0: Many times they're not caught. And when they are caught, I-O-K-I-Y-A-R.
1: Yeah. Well, I guess back at, to my lifetime, like, the goddamn weapons of mass destruction bullshit. There was, and even in the first Gulf War, there was that baby who was supposedly shot by Iraqi insurgents in Kuwait, right?
0: Right, that was and they were throwing babies out the window. But even closer to home, back when George W. Bush's candidacy was not at all assured, there was rat fucking that went on in South Carolina stand, courtesy of Lee Atwater. Pretty sure it was Lee Atwater. And the whole push-pull campaign of calling South Carolinian Republican voters and saying, did you know that John McCain has a black baby?
1: Yeah.
0: I mean, that happened. Damn. And so this is just rat fucking on that same continuum. But the thing is, the maggots aren't as good at it, because the maggots are inherently stupid with a capital STU.
1: Yeah. just like their leader, and I think it was Karl Rove, not Atwater, because I think Atwater, didn't he die in the early 90s?
0: Yeah, that would have been Karl Rove. Atwater was, I think Atwater was Monkey Business and...
1: Yep.
0: Gary Hart, and
1: exactly.
0: But these guys are clowns.
1: They are. They're fucking ridiculous. And, you can look, there's evidence all over the place today. I mean, there's no document at all. There probably isn't even a search warrant for Ilhan Omar's place. They probably just did it because Todd Blanche wanted to, because Donald Trump wanted to. I don't think there's any warrant.
0: Well, when you get a search warrant, you're supposed to get a copy of it.
1: Yeah.
0: Especially if it's not like sweat condition alpha National Security Patriot Act horseshit.
1: Right.
0: But I think a lot of people are going to learn a lot of things. Katie Miller was, that would be Magda Goebbels, was absolutely beside herself with glee and ran right out to X and posted her excrement. She quote tweeted a New York Post story saying Representative Ilhan's Omar's D.C. home raided by DHS as part of probe into Dems immigration paperwork. She has no immigration paperwork. She was a child. But anyway, Katie Magda Goebbels rushed to the X and posted an excrement saying, "Promise made, promise kept." To which someone replied, "She's not going to do very well in a deposition." And you have to remember, this is Katie Miller, who is such a little pissant that she went whining to the cops over a chalked slogan on her sidewalk, and then she and her heroic Unterreichsführer, Stephen Miller, fled their multi-million-dollar Northern Virginia home and took up residence on at an officer's mansion on a military base, Tristan.
1: Oh, yeah. Yeah. You know, once a coward, always a coward. You know, they're all fucking cowards at the end of the goddamn day.
0: Yeah.
1: Yeah, I mean, you know, is Katie Miller still seeing, Elon Musk?
0: No, that's is she working for him? I don't know. At one point in time, she did go to work for the Cheeto dust-covered Dodgy Boys. But I assume she's just making her unwatchable, unlistenable podcast.
1: Okay. Yeah, well, I'm sure she's got to figure out how to... Sorry, go ahead.
0: Yeah, she is. She does remain a shining example of a Reichsmutter. So there's that.
1: Yeah, and then, you know, she wasn't she the one who defamed Anthony Fauci after he personally called her?
0: Yeah, she did that too. She was shitting her pants about COVID, and he called and reassured her, and then she shit on him. In gratitude.
1: What a bunch of pieces of shit. They're all doing this. Complete ingratitude. All of them have ingratitude for Fauci, for Jack Smith, for all these people. Of course, I guess they don't have any reason to be grateful to them, but Jesus Christ, these people, you know, and the pageantry, the fucking, the slander, the lies, the complete and utter distortion of reality, so much so that you talk to somebody, I mean, you can see the comments on my Facebook talking about, you know, just completely different realities, expecting me to pander to their fantasies. Because that's all it is. We have an entire part of our country split down the middle who are completely and utterly bamboozled by a fantasy world.
0: Yeah. But look, the business about traffic being down after Ukraine took out the bot farm. Over at X, the bot the traffic is down because the bots aren't there, and even on a platform like Reddit, I just saw this moments ago. After Russian data center is destroyed, bot traffic is down, and r/Alabama traffic is down 90%.
1: Interesting.
0: Because at a place like Reddit, they have to farm karma. So that they can have the the rep status to post on other subreddits?
1: Yeah. It takes a couple. It depends on how, you know, you got to start commenting, and then, you know, that's how it goes. So it'll take a while. Unfortunately, though, I mean, everything's short-lived. I wonder if they're the ones who are responsible for the fucking, those goddamn grocery store refrigerator hacks in France. Did you hear about that?
0: Yeah. And do you remember this is the internet of the future?
2: and how we were all going to live in a land of peace and freedom because all of our appliances were going to be connected to the internet. And, you know, there were a few of us, your humble hostess is one of them, who were like, no, I don't want my toaster to talk to the internet. I don't want my refrigerator to talk to the internet. I want my refrigerator to keep stuff cool that needs to be cool and stuff frozen that needs to be frozen. And it doesn't have to talk to the internet to do any of that.
1: Yeah, absolutely.
2: I mean, I don't like to think what a toaster that could talk to the internet would be doing with my toast.
1: Yeah, perhaps so. I mean, at the end of the day, I'm all for, like, I'm more internet friendly than some people might be. But yeah, like toaster, refrigerator, oven. They cause problems.
2: I mean, I put my bread in the toaster, and I don't want the toaster to ask it what it's wearing, and I don't want to pull. I want my toast golden brown when it comes out, not sticky.
1: Yeah, me too. Absolutely. Oh, and I like mine extra darker, a little darker. But you know, on top of it, it provides a problem for disabled people, especially those of us who are blind who are using screen readers. Like, screen readers require a very specific code to be written, scripts and stuff to be written into an app or a program on the computer to be fully accessible. And unfortunately, what tends to happen is that one update might break everything. And so if you as a blind person have access to smart appliances, I mean, shit, your entire ability to cook or make toast or freeze and refrigerate things could be damaged for a while.
2: Yeah, or you could lose hundreds, I mean, in modern dollars, maybe thousands of dollars in frozen food.
1: Absolutely. And, you know, that was probably their goal in France, and they certainly did that. They had to throw everything out, probably multi-thousands of dollars, definitely five figures of loss throughout multiple stores.
2: Jesus.
1: No, it's awful, and it's coming to, you know, all this stuff seems like it's happening at very fortuitous timing, because, you know, we also have the Houthis attacking those Saudi airports and stuff multiple times this weekend.
2: Oh yeah, you know, I didn't even mention that. Our flight's still shut down at King Kamehameha III, the International Serene Noble Graciousness Airport in Riyadh?
1: I believe so, but I'm not entirely sure.
2: Jesus, that place got hammered.
1: I know. These fuckers are coming closer and closer to World War III.
2: I mean, I think it was Senator Chris Murphy of Connecticut who pointed out how embarrassing it is that we lost billions upon billions of dollars worth of entire military bases in the Middle East that we were entirely incompetent to defend, and nobody's embarrassed by that. Everybody should be embarrassed by that. I mean,
1: well,
2: Jesus,
1: yeah, of course.
2: After Pearl Harbor, whoever was running the naval base there, I can't remember the names off the top of my head. FDR eventually cashiered him, and brought in someone who, you know, wouldn't be more worried about his 7 a.m. tea time than whether he was about to lose the Pacific Fleet.
1: Yeah. Oh, yeah. You see, but the problem is that Pete and all of his goons, they don't give a fuck about military bases that aren't shooting people.
0: Yeah, and again, like last week when the when the Lincoln got into port, and it was man, woman, woman, man, woman, woman, man. Whiskey Pete keg breath.
1: Oh, yeah. Yeah, he was very, very low energy. But, you know, it's showing so much, this Iran war. You know, these are the same fuckers who are contracting out missile building to companies who are using 3D parts and all this shit.
0: Well, I've got a story here that you might find interesting, Tristan.
1: Yeah.
0: And it comes out of my beloved West Virginia. But it's got a tie to broader history. So you'll have to put up with the setup, because there's always a setup.
1: Yeah.
0: This is the day that that white people once celebrated an Italian rapist and kidnapper over, who ushered in the era of invasion and conquest by Europeans against indigenous Americans. And when they arrived here, the Europeans were absolutely amazed, because they saw a vast eastern forest, and the way the story went, a squirrel could jump in a tree at the beach and never touch ground until the Mississippi River. Those forests were primarily hardwood, nut-bearing trees, hickories, beech, chestnuts, pecans, black walnuts, acorns, oaks. And they didn't get that way by accident. Basically, what happened was, after the last glaciation, Appalachia was untouched by the glaciers. I mean, you can, a geologist can show you the line where the glacier stopped. And Appalachia receded the eastern United States from Maine to Florida and from the Atlantic seaboard to the Mississippi River. And like I said, those forests were managed because they were managed by indigenous people to select favorably trees with nut mast. Because down on the ground, the elk, the deer, the buffalo, there were buffalo, the turkeys, I mean, everything lived on those on that nut mast, including the humans. There are stories of, you know, we go to the grocery store now and we see almond milk and, I don't know, banana milk and soy milk and what have you. The when white folks first ran into the Cherokee, they had a beverage called hickory milk that was some sort of complicated process they engaged in that the white invaders said was simply delicious. They were gobsmacked by it. But, I mean, that's just by example, you know, what that forest land was. A little over 100 years ago, a biological and genetic accident took place. An Asian fungus got loose in the chestnut population. And the American chestnut is nothing like the Asian chestnut. The American chestnut, in those ancient hardwood forests, I mean, it causes grieving in me when I think about this. Those things grew to monumental circumferences. Huge, tall, just amazing hardwoods. And the wood that came from them was incredibly strong. And so barns, homes, what have you, were often made out of hewn American chestnut wood. But beginning a little over 100 years ago, the chestnut blight set in, and it killed every chestnut tree. It killed every American chestnut tree. The trees would grow, they'd start to mature, they'd go from, you know, they'd get beyond the sapling stage, and then they'd die. And it was just a tragic loss for the American forest system. Well, in Mason County, West Virginia, and it's been that way, but there's an American Chestnut Society, and they're, you know, they've tried over the course of generation after generation to find chestnut trees that have defied the blight. And here in West Virginia, in Mason County, West Virginia, there is a place called the Clements State Nursery. And going back to the 1970s, there is a stand of American chestnut trees that have grown and thrived and have not blighted. Can you imagine what a big deal that is?
1: Oh, sure. Yeah.
0: Well, our good maggot governor here, and our good maggot government, decided they were going to look the other way when a data firm, a data center firm, came in. And it was, by the way, it's affiliated with Anthropic. And they were going to bulldoze every one of those trees.
1: Wow. That's... That is tragic. I would have grief, too. That's absolutely... You know... What's another example of environmental blight?
0: Well, and it's proof positive that the maggots don't give a good goddamn about the planet where they live. They never have. I mean, I go back to mountaintop removal. We have cut down massive acres of forests, flattened more than 500 mountains, buried 2,000 miles of streams, and. This state nursery, Clements Nursery, is at Lakin, L-A-K-I-N, in Mason County. And it was supposed to be protected.
1: Yeah.
0: Only it ain't, no. I mean, the chestnut trees are producing American chestnuts. And there's data center construction going on right by it. Mm-hmm. And now all of a sudden, Fatty Patty, the pill rolling Trenton troll, our governor, he's got a plan for saving the American chestnuts. And the person who posted this at Reddit said, Governor Morrissey, forgive me if a press release doesn't reassure me. This is the same administration that promised West Virginia wouldn't become a nuclear waste dumping ground, while its own April 2026 submission to the DOA discussed spent fuel storage, recycling, and even disposal. And so now they're saying they're going to relocate the trees in late 2027? You're going to relocate 50-year-old trees to what? A mountaintop removal site where they'll never be able to sink a taproot and get down to the water table because the water table isn't there anymore? Fatty Patty said, "Yeah, I recognize the historical and ecological importance of chestnut and chinquapin trees at the former Clement State Tree Nursery, and I'm committed to ensuring their preservation. Following on an October 5 assessment involving the American Chestnut Foundation, the West Virginia Division of Natural Resources, and the West Virginia Department of Agriculture, a plan is now in place to protect these trees and preserve their genetic lineage."
1: Yeah, that sounds like a bunch of bullshit.
0: And so sometime in the dark and still of the night, these fuckers will be, these poor trees will be bulldozed. Although, you know, and you know he's lying because he put out a press statement. Under the preservation plan, they're making preservations, they are. It's true. Yeah. The existing trees will be relocated to a more suitable environment within the property, potentially as part of an arboretum or integrated landscaping. That week is scheduled for late 2027, during the tree's dormant season, under professional arborist supervision. The trees will remain accessible for future seed and sapling harvesting. Newton N-Scale will cover the full cost of the preservation and relocation efforts with no expense to West Virginia taxpayers. While West Virginia pursues major economic development opportunities, it must protect the natural resources and heritage that make our state special. What's this hour you're talking about, Patty? You're about as West Virginian as... you're not a West Virginian, dumbass. I am committed to working together with N-Scale... Notice how N-Scale comes first. That's the developer of the goddamn data center. The Department of Agriculture and concerned citizens to ensure the concerns about the trees are addressed, and I thank everyone for their thoughtfulness in developing solutions. Fuck you. Because N-Scale is what matters. The data center is what matters. Jesus.
1: Yeah. And, you know, that is unfortunately something that has started a long time ago. I mean, that is and was the goal of modern industrialization. What can we do to harvest every inch of the planet that we have?
0: Well, this is what comes of the classic white European model. They, you know, human beings do not exist in nature. They exist on nature. And a misreading of Genesis, of all things, provides their rationale.
2: Well, God done give the whole world to white people so we can do with it as we please, and we can't never destroy his creation.
0: Well, why don't you try, and when you've destroyed some, see if any lightning bolts come out to get you. That's a pretty good clue that, you know, your great big bearded Bronze Age Middle Eastern juvenile delinquent in the sky ain't real.
1: Oh, sure, yeah, but, you know.
0: And then...
1: God loves me more than everybody else.
0: Yeah, sure. But then there's... Little Benny Drywife Shapiro. Oh, this was funsies. I mean, this really is kind of fun. Because he showed up at a Toilet Paper USA event. And the maggots went nuts. So, you know, Little Benny Drywife Shapiro, the Daily Wire, you know, alongside Matt Dysphoria Beard Walsh and Michael Kill All the Transies Knowles, and at one point in time, Candace Owens, until they had a falling out, disproving my theory that Candace Owens and Little Benny Drywife Shapiro are the same person. I can't always be right. Shapiro showed up for Toilet Paper USA's America Love It or Leave It tour. And you know, back before he lost the gun debate by a long shot, Chuckles Kirk would have been the centerpiece of one of these things. And of course, if you believe people like Ashley St. Clair, before he was killed, Chuckles Kirk had learned that maybe little Benny Drywife Shapiro wasn't his bosom buddy. So they have these open mic affairs, Tristan. And
1: yeah.
0: a young chud who was wearing a T-shirt that said, "Jesus is King!" The absolute immunity that these little morons have to irony or just downright comedy never ceases to amaze me. Jesus is King! They never even bother to think about the day that their brown-skinned Palestinian day laborer and semi-literate itinerant rabbi who wore a dress every day of their life was literally murdered with a crown of thorns on his head and a sign tacked to his crucifix overhead that said INRI, which many of us now translate as "I'm nailed right in." But actually meant Jesu Nazarenus Rex Judaicum, Jesus of Nazareth, King of the Jews, because he kept saying, "I'm the Son of Man." He never said he was anybody's king. But never mind. We're talking about a poor little dumb Christian chud who probably can't pour piss out of a boot without with directions on the heel. And so he asked little Benny Drywife Shapiro about Shapiro's Jewish faith. This is a dandy. Oh, this is so fun. He asked him a question. Well, here, let's get the audio on this because it's pretty damned rich, okay?
1: All right.
0: We've got the little Toilet Paper USA chud, and we've got the squeaky McSqueaky voice, little Benny Drywife here. You'll be able to tell the difference, I think.
1: Oh, yes.
0: I hope.
1: Yes.
3: As a Jew, just Jewish belief, we don't believe that you have to be Jewish in order to get into heaven. It's a kind of a distinction between Judaism and many other religions.
0: Here's one of the funsies. The Judaism never really adopted the idea of heaven, back at the time of Yeshua. It wasn't a thing, but let's move on.
3: In fact, when people try to convert to Judaism, we tell people not to, because it turns out it kind of sucks. As you may have noticed, it kind of puts a target on your back in a lot of different ways. Plus, there are a bunch of onerous rules that you have to follow.
0: Yeah, no pulled pork pig barbecue sandwiches. That's enough to get me out of it.
1: Same here.
3: And so we tell people that you really, like, if you're not Jewish, all you have to do is fulfill seven basic rules. They're called the Noahide laws. They're expressed in the book of Genesis. They're very basic things. Don't kill anybody, please. Don't do kidnapping. Don't do theft. Don't eat the flesh of a living animal. Don't commit sexual immorality. Don't blaspheme. These are, believe in God, like these are like the very basics. If you do those things, you're in heaven. So, I mean, why would you possibly want to buy into a system that requires 613 laws and a wide variety of restrictions?
0: Okay, so we've got that.
1: Yeah.
0: Yeah, bye. As explained by Rabbi Minnie Mouse. And don't get me wrong. When I say I'm not going to sign up for a religion that tells me I can't have a barbecued pulled pork pig sandwich, I mean that sincerely. But you know, do you, and Lord knows Jesus knows Jewish cuisine is delicious.
1: Yes.
0: Please bring me a hot pastrami sandwich about a foot tall from Katz's Deli, and I'll take one of those bowls of matzo ball soup with a matzo ball the size of a fucking softball. Yeah, I'm all over it. But sometimes, you know, I want a bar. But you can't eat the flesh of a living thing, so, well, there goes my raw oysters.
1: Yep.
0: And my sushi. But that's neither here nor there. What's more fun, and by fun I mean, maggots. It's kind of like, it's fun when you go to the monkey house in the zoo, and they're flinging the poo, but there's glass walls so the poo can't hit you.
1: Right.
0: You're like, ah! So all little Benny Drywife Shapiro did was bring up the Noahide laws. Noahide. That sounds like something that's made out of Noah's skin, for God's sakes. Please, no. We had enough of that 80 years ago, okay? Let's just pass. Thanks. No lampshades. It set off a firestorm because the real, and this is the thing about the the pygmies and whatever, and the people who think that they're one of the good ones. What little Benny Drywife Shapiro doesn't understand is that the anti-Semitism isn't coming from the left. You know what left? It's the calls are coming from inside the house, Benny. It's the maggots. So, enter Chris Menahan, Tristan. He comes from a wild-eyed, goose-stepping site called Liberation. And when he posted the clip you just heard, he slugged it. Ben Shapiro urges TPUSA crowd to abide by the Noahide laws. 70,000 anti-Semites lapped it up like a kitty over cream, and we all know what happens after. What really got him on fire, and I guess it was a surprise, who knew, was when the little Benny Drywife said, "I'm a Jew. Definitionally, this means I do not believe that Jesus is divine." And that brought out all the Jews killed Christ bullshit that they can't resist again, catnip. But there was more than just that clip. Little Benny Drywife went on to say that Jews should never marry non-Jews. He said, "That tends to end with full-scale assimilation of Jews. It's very weird when I do these things and we get into abstruse discussions of Talmudic law." And someone associated with no less than the man who looks like rancid hot dog water smells, Benny, or not Benny, Stevie Three Shirts, Bannon, Grace Chong posted her excrement on X saying, "Why is Ben Shapiro lecturing a TPUSA crowd about the Noahide laws? Christians follow Christ. We don't need Ben Shapiro telling us which Jewish religious laws we're supposed to follow." Right?
1: Yeah, he was talking about converting, like people who convert to Judaism. That's...
0: And then of course, there's always the ones who are out there to parse words. Mark Mitchell, who's the head pollster at Rasmussen Reports, which is Rasmussen shitheads. Ben teaches a likely largely Christian TPUSA audience about the Noahide laws, but why did he leave out the one about idolatry? Awkward. Well, I mean, I guess, seeing as how they've done everything but a full-on formal apotheosis for Chuckles Kirk. And then the Virginia Buckskin. Listen, content warning, I'm sorry. These people are anti-Semitic fucking trash. They're garbage. They're Nazis. And they talk like them. So, my Jewish friends, I apologize. Somebody who calls himself Virginia Buckskin I don't even want to think about how he came up with that name, or they came up with that name.
2: Did I not warn you these Jews would push Noahide laws? Them and their Muslim bioweapons must go. Huh? The Jews are using Muslim bioweapons? Jesus!
1: I don't know. I don't even know how to parse that. Because, like, I mean, what are they doing? They're killing Palestinians so they become bioweapons? I don't fucking know.
0: Jesus!
1: I don't know. I don't even know how to parse that. Because, like, I mean, what are they doing? They're killing Palestinians.

0: have radicalized Islam to hate the West and the Muslims is now gonna invade America. And I'm not kidding. I mean, Mike Rogers up in Michigan this weekend called Abdul El-Sayed everything but a child of God, and accused him of being a terrorist. No shit.
1: Yep.
0: And then let's see, a cue ball named S.G. Anon. They called little Benny Dry Wife Ben Traitor Shapiro, and said that he told the Christian crowd they're not allowed to worship Jesus Christ. And then he launched into the Jews killed Christ thing, the whole, you know, the catnip. I'm telling you, it's catnip.
1: Yeah.
0: And the thing is, we've had stories in the past, Tristan, about how Toilet Paper USA is tearing itself into itsy bitsy teeny tiny little pieces. And this is one of those reasons. Because
1: absolutely,
0: anti-Semitism is running rampant through so-called MAGA organizations.
1: Oh, absolutely. And I mean, we can even talk about Ben Shapiro. I'm not going to say he deserves it, but he is part of a movement that doesn't like him, actively shits on him.
0: I mean, yeah. And you know, it's not just PPUSA, it's all over the place. And this program, having existed as long as it has, and by the way, our 21st birthday is coming up on Friday. No, not Friday. Not Friday. A week from Friday. Yeah, we're old enough to drink. Well, the horn is old enough to drink, as Dave in Talibandiana has pointed out. But you know, one of the benefits of having been around this long is having seen up close and firsthand the rise of anti-Semitism that has always been inside the Republican Party, but has become full-throated now. I mean, if Nitwit Nero, well, he can't goose step anymore, but if he did, all the maggots would be like, he marches so pretty. I'm gonna walk like Orange Daddy walks.
1: Oh yeah, they are the same people who say real men wear diapers or whatever. I mean, they'll go to the ends of the fucking earth to imitate, defend, promulgate.
0: Well, again, what happened in Clarksville, Tennessee, this past Saturday?
2: I could say the stupidest things, and you'd just clap. I love you.
0: I mean, he said that to the maggots, and then they clapped like the monkeys they are.
1: Yeah. Oh, yeah. He's falling apart, and they're eating it all up. And, you know, I just wanted to go back to what you said earlier about, you know, this Christian asshole who didn't realize. I don't think it's that he doesn't realize. I don't think he gives a shit. I don't think that the Christians care about anything that Jesus has to say, as long as it's aimed at other people. Like, right? Like, if they only care about what Jesus says when it comes to other Christians, not people who aren't Christians or people, you know, who just aren't as Christian as they are.
0: Well, look, there are parts of the Bible they like. Let's be clear. They like the part of the Bible that they interpret as damning homosexuality. And they like the part of the Bible that they think damns trans people. And they really like

0: like the part of the Bible that tells them, they think, that when Jebus gets in his holy rolls and comes down out of heaven, he's going to look at all the he's going to look at all the Jews and say, all right, I'm back, I'm the Messiah, and now you know it. You ain't got no excuses, I'm back. And then when the Jews don't confess that he's the Messiah, that the Christians then get to put them to the sword. And they love that part. They love that part. They're looking forward to that part. Because they're going to be doing just what Jebus done told them to do. Of course, it's all theological nonsense. I'm not talking generally. I mean, there's plenty of theological nonsense to go around. But the premillennial, millennial, postmillennial shit is just dumb garbage that they dream of. You know, look, Jim Baker died last week, and like every Christian before him, he died feeling absolutely certain that Jesus was a coming back any minute, and yet, Jesus is more of a no-show than George Jones ever was.
1: Yeah, no kidding. I mean, frankly, I think the whole goddamn Christian religion is a bunch of nonsense and has done more damage to the world than Islam would even dream of doing. I don't have any respect for it. I just don't. Even progressive Christians, and I know there are probably some listening, I don't disrespect, I respect their right to believe what they believe, but I think it's still just as ineffective as, well, you know, three tits on a pole, as far as I'm concerned.
0: Hey, oh dear, this is a long and deep road to, what it has to do, what I think the failure of Christianity is, Tristan, is that at the very beginning of Christianity, there was an internal war. And the combatants in that war were people like the Gnostics, who believed that there was a secret wisdom to be gained by studying the words of Jesus. And alongside, they also had allies who felt like the whole reason that Jesus was at least semi-divine was because of what he taught people about how to live their lives. And on the other side of that, there was the Pauline death cult.
1: Yep.
0: Where it didn't matter what Jesus did in his life. Paul's letters are the oldest books in the New Testament, but not one of them mentioned the virgin birth, and you would think that he would have mentioned a big deal like that. But he doesn't.
1: Yep.
0: The only thing that happens is what happens on the cross and afterward. Because that was the part that Paul could claim a sort of ownership over. Matthew, Mark, and Luke come after Paul's letters, and that's where you get the virgin birth stuff. Because you needed a miracle to really get things going and make it all fit. Oh, dear. Matthew is hung up on the lineage of Jesus to prove that he really was who they say he was, that he is the descendant of the patriarchs, etc., etc. Luke is written in a style that is meant to appeal to a literate Hellenistic and Roman population, and Mark is written for the martyrs. It's very spare.
1: Yes.
0: It's sort of stylistically clean and bare bones. And those are the three synoptic gospels, along with Thomas, which should have been included, but was a little too mysterious. It was a little too Gnostic. And, of course, the Gnostics were brutally suppressed. I mean, you know, stabbings, heads cut off, you know, murder.
1: Yeah.
0: You know, in the name of Jesus. And that's where Christianity went wrong from jump. Does that make any sense?
1: Oh, sure. I mean, just the ultimate suppression of the people who didn't agree with the, you know, with the thought of, you know, that they were supposed to agree with, and this idea that, you know, martyrdom is good and all this other stuff. Yeah, that's one idea.
0: Well, that's why I refer to it as a death cult.
1: Yeah, no, that's it's what it is. And at the end of the day, Islam is just, you know, it's doing the same things that Christianity was doing, because they're a younger religion. They haven't gone through the reformist sort of streak that Christianity has, at least to the extent that they have. But at the end of the day, there's still a hell of a lot of Christians who are completely convinced that the rapture is going to come, and some of them want to hasten it forward.
0: You know, you remind me of the opening lines. One of my favorite sort of hippy-dippy novelists of the late 70s and into the 80s, Tom Robbins. And he wrote a novel called Another Roadside Attraction. And it's a lot to go through, but the opening line, I'm trying to find it here. That's why I'm vamping.

0: It begins. And then the rains came. They came down from the hills and up from the sound. And it rained a sickness. And it rained a fear. And it rained an odor. And it rained a murder. And it rained dangers and pale eggs of the beast. But I'm, I'm looking for something. But it's written in an apocalyptic fashion, rain poured for days, unceasing. Flooding occurred. The wells filled with reptiles. The basements filled with fossils. Mossy haired lunatics roamed the dripping peninsulas. Moisture gleamed on the beak of the raven. Ancient shamans rained from their homes in the dead tree trunks, clacked their clamshell teeth in the drowned doorways of forests. Rain hissed on the freeway. It hissed at the prows of fishing boats. It ate the old warpath, spilled the huckleberries, ran into the ditches, soaking, spreading, penetrating. And it rained an omen, and it rained a poison, and it rained a pigment, and it rained a seizure. And then something happens, and I'm not going to spoil it in case you ever read it.
1: Right.
0: It's a great novel, and by the way, given where you are, it's entirely appropriate that at some point you might read it, because the Seattle area figures prominently in just about everything he wrote, and I think Tom Robbins is still alive, and I think he's still living there in the greater Seattle area.
1: Oh, goodness. What's the book about, though? I'm just curious.
0: It's about a lot of things.
1: Okay.
0: But somewhere along the way, it turns out that deep in the bowels of the Vatican lie the last mortal human remains, because of an earthquake,
1: okay.
0: It comes out. The last mortal human remains of Jesus H. Christ.
1: I see.
0: And
1: okay.
0: I think the way Tom Robbins describes it is, and when they found him, he didn't look any better than he did the day they pulled him off the cross.
1: Well, damn.
0: It's a heck of a book.
1: Yeah. It's kind of how I felt about the Satanic Verses, if you ever read the Satanic Verses.
0: No, I have not.
1: Yeah, I mean, it takes aim at Islam particularly, but it's an anti-religious book. That's why it
0: got him attacked and a fatwa against him.
1: Fervor.
0: Yeah. And see, I think people who can't the people who can't take a little ribbing of their God really are religious babies.
1: Oh, sure.
0: Because if your God's the almighty creator of the universe, I would think that such a powerful being would be like, yeah, let them have their fun. I'll deal with them later.
1: Oh, sure.
0: But like with what little Benny Drywife Shapiro was saying, yeah, those are easy rules. So does that mean that I could set up a barbecue joint there along the Via Dolorosa and just sell pulled pork pig sandwiches with some killer slaw and barbecue sauce on it to the Christians as they make their way through the Stations of the Cross? I mean, that can be hungry work. And that, like, crazy, wild-eyed criminal settlers wouldn't come and, like, murder me and burn my barbecue joint down? Because I'm pretty sure that would happen if anybody tried.
1: Oh, it definitely would. Absolutely would.
0: I don't know. It could be the nearest barbecue joint I don't know. The nearest barbecue joint in that neck of the woods might be over in the entirely capitalist United Arab Emirates.
1: I was just going to say Dubai.
0: Yeah, I hear you can buy bacon there.
1: Yes, yes. You can buy liquor, too.
0: Well, there's your perfect combination.
1: I know. Yeah.
0: I mean, well, and, nothing goes better with a barbecued pulled pork pig sandwich than a nice cold, frosty fermented beverage. But look, here's the bottom line. All of these religions evolved because institutions evolve, just like everything else evolves. All these faiths evolved in that area between, say, Turkey and Egypt, and headed westward toward the Tigris and the Euphrates. The first, I'm deep in the nerd girl world now. The first poet, the first writer, I've mentioned this before, the first person ever known to commit words to writing was a woman. And she was a poet and a priestess, and she was the daughter of Sargon the Great. You may have heard that. You may have heard that wonderful They Might Be Giants song, We're the Mesopotamians. It's delightful if you haven't. But he was the king of Akkad. And his daughter was Enheduanna. And she was a priestess of the moon god Nana, who is also referred to in other parts of his conquered empire, Sin, spelled variously, but often S-I-N. And at her father's request, she began writing hymns, poems, to Sin or Swen, and that was in the city of Ur of the Chaldees. Curiously, that's where the book of Genesis says that Abram came from. Yeah, he just went walkabout from Ur, which is a fur piece, and eventually wound up wandering around in the Levant. But the whole thing I'm getting at is all of these religions evolve from the religions that came before them.
1: Yeah.
0: You can find aspects, for instance, the Jewish tradition of mutilating a little boy's penis when he's born. The Egyptians were doing that long before the Hebrews did. The only thing is, the Egyptians were doing it when the kid was about 13 as part of a manhood ritual. Think of it as the original bar mitzvah.
1: Yeah.
0: And so, you know, because those early Proto-Hebrews spent so much time in Egypt, in fact, the historian Josephus says that they were, in fact, the Hyksos who the Egyptians wrote about invading them. And there's considerable evidence to support that theory. They saw what the Egyptians were doing, because the Egyptians were civilized. But the children of Israel said, that looks really painful for a 13-year-old boy. Why don't we just throw him a party and let him recite some of our holy words, and we'll lop the end off his dick when he's like 6 days old, and he'll never remember that.
1: Yeah.
0: And boom, that's the difference. But there's so much overlap. And you can find it if you dig around in the religions of You know, and of course, remember, in the middle to late Bronze Age, there was no Children of Israel. There were no Hebrews.
1: Yeah.
0: None. They only come along in the early Iron Age, after the late Bronze Age has long since collapsed. But all of those religious traditions develop along with sedentary agriculture, you know, there in the Fertile Crescent. And so too does war. You know, the Hittites were doing business with the proto-Greeks, namely the Mycenaeans. The Minoans were masters of the sea for a while, the Egyptians. But everything played in. For instance, the account of the flood in Genesis, I'm sure you know this.
1: Mm-hmm. Yeah.
0: It is a complete plagiarism of the flood story as told hundreds of years earlier people say of the era of Hammurabi, Nebuchadnezzar, not even Nebuchadnezzar, earlier than that. It's almost all borrowed. But you'll never be, you cannot explain this to wild-eyed religious Looney Tunes.
1: Nope. Oh. No, and the virgin birth too. That was an Egyptian story.
0: Oh sure. You couldn't have a self-respecting god without a virgin birth.
1: Exactly. Exactly.
0: And so, you know, all of these things are concentrated in that one area. And unfortunately, it still informs traditions today. That's why, I mean, I don't sign on for any religions, but if I were to, it would definitely be one that was not coming out of cultures in that region, because it's just too bloody, and it's too it's too filled with hate and reasons to hate, and gods that are worried about people's headgear and their dietary choices.
1: Yeah, it's all about, you know, the institutional rise that you were talking about is another reason to control the people, and that's why religions are so interested in that. I mean, look, I mean, I'm an avowed atheist, always have been. I don't believe in any of that stuff. I don't believe that religion has any purpose in society at all.
0: Except social control.
1: Except for social control, right? And you know, I'm sure you're familiar with the John Lennon song "God." But he said, you know, God is a concept by which we measure our pain, and I think that was the earliest sort of reverence for something beyond us, because we saw, you know, back in the caveman days, cave people days, we saw our friends and our family slaughtered, and we didn't know how to cope with it. And so I think cultures started inventing stories to kind of deal with death and disease.
0: Oh, I think you're right. And let me just suggest here, Tristan, I don't know if you would need to find it in Braille or in an audio format, but I cannot recommend highly to you enough the book that I've mentioned on a number of occasions, When They Severed Earth from Sky, because it does such an excellent job of explaining how myths develop. And how that they're not just fanciful stories. There are means for pre-literate societies or non-literate societies to preserve their history.
1: Yeah.
0: And so you were talking about caveman days. We don't have much, if any, indication of formal warfare among hunters and gatherers. But but one thing we do know, and, you know, maybe someday we will have a better understanding of genetic memory, archetypal memory. You know, Jung was talking about this long before DNA was even discovered. But if you want to do a deep dive, ask yourself if there could be a traumatic memory of when the humans slaughtered the Neanderthals. I'm sure this is just crazy talk for some people, but I think it's there. Oddly enough, but based on my own genetic analysis, I have it's not much in anybody, but I have a higher than usual amount of Neanderthal DNA.
1: Yeah.
0: Maybe. And maybe that's why I wondered if we have some sort of some sort of species wide trauma, because it's clear that we were able to interbreed. Humans were able to interbreed with Neanderthals, kissing cousins, but definitely different species. And it did not result in a sterile offspring. And the thing is, you can look. This is just how weird I am. What am I saying? I'm not weird. I'm curious. Sorry, I'm processing, trying to make this make sense. If you look. And, you know, I've got like 2% Levantine Syrian in me. Go figure. In someone who is north of 90% white Western European. And I think one of the things that humanity has to come to terms with, and anthropologists are pretty well down with this, people didn't reproduce in many instances throughout humanity's history because they were in love. Love is a relatively modern concept.
1: Yes.
0: They reproduced for two reasons. One, primarily, men like to fuck.
1: Well, sure.
0: and in the absence of consent, men will rape. And so it is a safe bet to say that there is not a human being alive on this planet who does not carry in their genetic makeup somewhere along the way genetic material that was passed on via rape. Sex, forcibly.
1: Yeah, I imagine that's true.
0: I mean, I know that's a hell of a thing to wrap your mind around, but arguably when we were in the trees, that could have been at a time when human beings still answered a genetic call by going into heat.
1: Yeah.
0: There are some scientists who have posited that we developed sexual attraction when we lost the ability of nature to say, hey, y'all go fuck now.
1: Yeah. Interesting. I mean, you know, we have a lot of that. You know, you're talking about species wide. I don't know how it would work, but I know we have a lot of different, you know, a lot of people have fears baked into them for, you know, no explainable reason that they can think of. And I mean, we have a long and bloody history. Our humans, you know, that's, you know, kind of the unfortunate part of being on this planet.
0: Yeah, it's all quite complicated and fascinating.
1: Very complicated.
0: And the larger question for us as so-called modern humans is to figure out a way around or out of the biological traps that have been set for us by evolution.
1: Yeah. Oh, absolutely.
0: I mean, that's why we have anti-cholesterol drugs and anti-triglyceride drugs. Because some of us have time bombs, genetic time bombs inside us that make that shit build up.
1: Yeah.
0: Others have different genetic time bombs.
1: Yeah. My family's heart disease and diabetes are very prevalent. And, you know, there are a lot of, you know, you were talking, unfortunately, about rape and stuff, and there are a lot of reasons why that still persists, because I think a lot of times people, adults, don't know how to have conversations with kids about those sorts of things.
0: Well, it's a sad fact, and if there are any youngins in the room, get them out. It's a sad fact that, and I don't know if it's multicultural or cross-cultural or anything like that, Tristan, but I know that in the so-called Western world, we start lying to our children almost from birth. We like to think that some of those laws are harmless, they're innocuous, you know, tooth fairies, Santa Claus, Easter Bunny, I don't know, Hanukkah horse, Eid elephant. I don't know. But we start lying to our children early.
1: Yeah.
0: And a lot of people who are well-meaning send their children to church.
1: Yep.
0: And it doesn't work out well.
1: No, it really doesn't.
0: You know, that guy in Alabama who was barking and grunting about Miss Terry has never had a word to say about a Southern Baptist pastor or a youth minister or a Roman Catholic priest fucking little boys, but he sure does spend a lot of time thinking about other people's genitals.
1: Well,
0: and that is to quote, and that is to quote Tim Walz, weird.
1: It's fucking weird. And it's probably because that guy, I mean, I hate to say it, that guy probably, well, let's just say he has an interesting browser history.
0: Oh, without a doubt, and I do wish that some enterprising computer genius would figure out a way to get a look at Herr Stotthagen's browser history. Email,
1: yep.
0: Online memberships.
1: Oh yeah, and not a fucking drag queen.
0: Nope, none of them ever are.
1: I can't think of something. Well, to be so obsessed with manliness and stuff. I mean, I don't want to say anything bad, but it's a giveaway. Let's just put it that way, of what they're actually thinking
0: about. It's a fucking tell.
1: Yeah. It's like nobody, like I'm perfectly secure in my, you know, masculinity. I don't need to show it. I don't need to prove anything. Like, I'm good. Like, I have my own problems.
0: Although, to be fair, that's what I used to say when I'd go golfing back in the 90s, and I'd wear my favorite pink polo shirt to play golf in. Nice pink shirt, Bob. What's your problem? I'm secure in my masculinity.
1: Yeah. Well.
0: Sorry.
1: No, it's all good. I mean, you know, everybody has a different story. And a lot of us men have issues still. I mean, I'm not saying that my masculinity is the cause of it, but like I have problems with emotions, vulnerability, and shit like that.
0: Well, yeah, but I mean, the people talking about the male loneliness epidemic are usually right wingers. And they never bother to look at why the males they're talking about are lonely.
1: Right. But also, it's not just a fucking male problem. It's a worldwide problem.
0: Well, yeah, we live in an atomized society that is sorely lacking in community. And
1: absolutely,
0: you know what?
1: Right.
0: It's on purpose. You know, the maggots and whatnot will bark and grunt and wheedle about the nuclear the nuclear family.
1: Yep.
0: Well, that ain't how human beings have existed over the course of millennia.
1: It's never how they existed.
0: But what capitalism wants is little clusters of people, ideally mommy, daddy, children, and another little cluster, and another little cluster. There was a time, and I lived through in it, when people knew their neighbors.
1: Yep.
0: That does not happen nearly to the same degree anymore.
1: Well, I'll say it. I don't know my neighbors very well. Barely spoken two words to them.
0: And that's exactly how the free market wants it.
1: No, I know that. I also think I'm slightly neurodivergent.
0: Isolated, atomized, distant.
1: Yep.
0: I mean,
1: I think,
0: look,
1: I think I'm a little neurodivergent, though. I think that might be a little another part of it, but
0: it could be. But you seem like I was about to fuck up. You seem nice enough on the radio. I mean, neurodivergent people are nice. Don't send the emails.
1: Yes, of course.
0: But families used to have intergenerational links, and that is how families passed intergenerational wisdom.
1: Oh, sure.
0: Transgenerational wisdom, dare I say it. My grandmother started teaching her little girls how to keep house as soon as the little girls were able to stand up and walk around.
1: Yeah.
0: Generation to generation, it's good to have a grandma in your life and a grandpa.
1: Yes.
0: But we live in a world where you have to go where the work is. So
1: yeah.
0: I grew up in a world where I would get to see my grandmother once, maybe twice a year.
1: Yeah.
0: Because she was 600 miles away in West Virginia.
1: Goodness.
0: Living in this very house. And we were in Alabama. And
1: yeah.
0: There are whole stories that revolve around that. And I realized over the past week that, you know, history doesn't repeat, but it rhymes, it echoes.
1: Yep.
0: Because I saw one of my family members for the first time in 8 years. And when she departed, I cried bitter tears.
1: Yeah, I would cry too. I'm very fortunate that I had grandparents who were very involved in my life. They were flawed as hell, all of them. But I have gained an appreciation for, you know, older ways of viewing things that, unfortunately, a lot of people in my generation don't have, because of my closeness with my grandparents and having them around and, you know, going over to their house and spending time with them. And, you know, it was a formidable experience. I didn't have a lot of good memories of childhood, but those are some of the few that I do have.
0: And that is how we've lived. You know, we've been human for 100,000 years. And that's how we lived for the first 90,000 years. Imagine that.
1: Oh, yeah.
0: 90,000 years. Grandma, grandpa, mama, daddy, child. Granted, maybe they didn't live as long. But still.
1: No. But there are still cultures today who value that. You know, Mediterranean's culture. They have a long fucking life expectancy, one of the longest in the world. Their families are huge. You know, Latin American culture.
0: I mean, it's one of the ways where people like whalehead, dead bear, raccoon penis, brainworm, lamprey. It's like, yeah, you're trying to get close, but you're not. But you wind up taking the wrong exit.
1: Yeah.
0: It's when you pass recipes down. It's when people have the time to cook. And I don't care how many different dyes he declares must be removed from the diet, or how many sugars or high fructose corn syrup or whatever, it's not going to change anything, because people do not have the luxury. Capitalism does not allow them the luxury of extended family and extended wisdom.
1: Yeah. No, absolutely. And not only that, but capitalism doesn't even give people the time to, even if they had the recipes, to cook like people used to cook, or raise a family like people used to raise a family. I mean, shit, like, my mom was always working, and we got, like, you know, cereal for breakfast, basically dessert for breakfast, Pop-Tarts, and, you know, easy stuff. Not her fault, it's just the way things were, you know?
0: No, but that's a dramatic paradigm shift that happened after the Second World War, when a decision was made that we really liked the production aspect and the employment aspects and the economic aspect of having a wartime economy. So let's figure out how we can keep a wartime economy going, hopefully, in peacetime.
1: Right.
0: I mean, yep. Remember the Cheeto dust that covers the dodgy incel boys was developed as a means of providing cheese to our troops in the field in the Second World War.
1: Yeah.
0: And chocolate that wouldn't melt in South Pacific heat.
1: Yeah. That's a mechanized economy.
0: And it was great.
1: Oh,
0: it was great. It was great for the millionaire, billionaire class and the shareholders.
1: Oh, it's spectacular.
0: It's interesting. I just got a note from Matt in San Francisco. Sorry, there was a sneeze there.
1: Right.
0: Matt has just returned from the Philippines. And he saw some extended family in action. And Matt says, loneliness, our society has become that way. Here's some stuff I've noticed being in the Philippines for a couple of weeks. granted, I get a unique perspective because we've returned to where my husband is from, and we pretty much just go from one cousin's to aunts to uncles to a reunion, etc. So it really does give you the ground view, not just the pretty moments. Examples. When you go to a gas station, there's someone to pump your gas. An elevator, there's someone to push the floor button for you. Go to a grocery store at the mall, there's a cashier on every checkout standing at attention. This isn't because Filipinos don't understand profit margins. It's because people need jobs, people want to work, engage with each other, fill a societal need. It's about the collective, collective pride, etc. It's about the close family, and then it branches out to the neighborhood family, the city the family, the province family, the country family. We don't have that. And we won't.
1: Nope.
0: Unless we collectively decide that it's more important than money. Exactly. And,
1: yeah.
0: You know, and that takes me back to the wise words of Reverbo, one of the Horn Family Community Congregation's resident philosophers, who said when they finally write the epitaph of the United States, it will simply be, but the money was just too good. And, by the way, since we're running short on time, and also, by the way, we're a goose egg. We're a goose egg today. We were at $11.40, $25 challenge on the table. A whole bunch of bills waiting. And my ability to remain insured is part of it. A nice note from Daryl in Houston. Subject line, DNA. The depth of your knowledge amazes me sometimes. Thank you, Daryl. I knew all that meaningless reading would pay off someday. The only thing I can think of based on my own limited reading of the origins of religion is the role played by natural hallucinogens. That has definitely been mentioned and probably plays a role. But so do dreams. People who woke up and said, oh, I had a dream and I saw this and I saw that. Oh, you must be special. And the fact that sometimes the people doing the dreaming are not at all crazy about being dreamers. I'm one of them. I don't mean I'm special. I mean, I get so exhausted by my fucking dreams. This occurred in the pre-literate societies and extended into proto-literate societies, the hallucinogens. I agree. Also, I recently read a short article on how scientists recently discovered two unknown sources of ancient DNA in humans other than Neanderthal and Denisovan. These are so far unidentified. That would be fascinating to find out. And, you know, the possibility has always existed that there was more diversity in the human evolutionary tree. And that's why, that's why the research continues. It's just that skeletons like Miss Lucy's were, so game-changing. Yeah. Ralph says that if no one meets it, she'll extend the challenge. And, oh, Matt is not in San Francisco. I got another week, Matt says. Next stop is the White Lotus type place. A day in South Korea, then home. So more updates to come. Matt, signed Matt, still in Zamboanga. I thought that was an awful quick turnaround. Matt sent me some pictures of a family gathering and a fashion show that just...
1: Nice.
0: And he and his hubby just look so happy and fashionable.
1: Yeah.
0: Très fashionable. Ooh, hauled out my high school French for that one. I guess we'd better wrap it up because I am at the end of the program,
1: sure.
0: Justin. But it's always a great conversation with you, and I enjoy it every time you call.
1: And I enjoy speaking with you, and I hope that people meet the challenge tonight, and, please donate if you can. It means a lot to have Roxanne on the air, especially now at a time like this, is more important than ever. Hope you find it within yourselves, and, Roxanne, just enjoy. Hopefully you can enjoy some good food this week. I'm going to have some bratwurst with mustard and deliciousness.
0: I hope you've got some really kick-ass mustard for it, because the mustard is so important. I made something before we go today. I made something And oh, damn, it was yummy. I made creamed chicken and noodles over mashed potatoes and homemade biscuits.
1: Oh, God, that sounds delightful.
0: For this time of year, it's freaking perfect, and it was dirt cheap, too.
1: Oh, yeah, that sounds delicious. I wish I had some.
0: And I used, it's funny, I realized it as I was doing it. I used Spätzle for my noodles because they're
1: cool.
0: Nice, thin egg noodles, and they got a nice chew to them. But yep. I was looking at them in the pot, and I was like, son of a bitch, those are the noodles that Campbell's uses in chicken noodle soup. It's Spätzle.
1: Didn't know that.
0: I didn't either. It was just a bing. Yeah.
1: I like Spätzle. There's a place in Portland. And Chris, if you're listening, we really should go, called Gustav's. And they've got, oh my goodness, they got the fondue, they got the Spätzle, they got sauerbraten. Oh, my goodness.
0: Oh, that sounds fabulous. In this case, it was super easy. I used a package of frozen peas and carrots, some little frozen pearl onions, the gravy I made with chicken stock, and a slurry of milk and flour. And then I added the chicken from a rotisserie chicken and the noodles, and put it over fresh hot biscuits and mashed potatoes. And you want to talk about stick to your ribs? Holy cow.
1: Oh yeah, that's perfect fall food.
0: And you know what? I'm guessing you could probably get away with it if you replace the chicken with, say, like, extra firm tofu cubes. And then hit it with some classic poultry seasoning.
1: Oh yeah, that would be fantastic.
0: And vegetable broth, yeah. Of course.
1: Right, yeah, no, that'd be great. Well, you know, give me something to think about. Maybe here might have to make something. I'm getting my energy back, so cooking's not out of the question.
0: Good, I'm glad to know it.
1: When you
0: get a second. See if you can find a copy of When They Severed Earth from Sky.
1: All right.
0: Enjoy a little bit of a great Seattle author in Tom Robbins and another roadside attraction.
1: I sure will, Roxanne. Well, it's always good talking to you.
0: All right, you take care, Tristan. Bye now.
1: You too. Bye.
0: And let's see, a couple of other notes. Daryl says, cream chicken over mashed spuds and bickets? God damn, that's a carb overload if and I ever heard of one. Sounds scrumptiliumptious, though. It is. There's a lot of carbs in there, and that's why it's a one meal. I'm pretty much at a place now where I eat one meal a day. Coffee in the morning, and a meal around midday, and maybe some sort of little snack at night. It is, but it's a carb bomb, but if it's all I'm eating in a day, it should be okay. Tell me I'm going to be okay. And by the way, Balmer Bob earlier, I'm loving the saga of Kimberly Gargoyle. Courtesy of Glenn Kirshner, former federal prosecutor. Special warning to Kimberly Gargoyle. The best is yet to come. Yeah, you remember that was at the Republican convention when she was coked out of her mind, or Adderall or something. Talk about chewing the air gum. And from Lee in New York, you're not anti-Semitic, but on the safe side, play a few games of bingo. What? Yeah. Lee adds, circumcision, doing the numbers, done to boys at 8 years old, regardless of holidays. P.S. Bar, bat mitzvah is a celebration of transitioning from child to adult. Most other religions do not have an equivalent. The Egyptians did, and that's where the children of Israel got the whole idea. And that does occur quite a lot in, excuse me. in various indigenous societies. And oddly enough, after his bar mitzvah, he said, "Today I am a man. Tomorrow, my homework is past due." So, yeah. Thanks, everybody. I really am serious about the fundraising deficit we're in. It is we're at crisis levels on a number of fronts. So, any help is massively appreciated. So thanks, everybody. Thanks to each and every one of you who share your precious finite time engaging in the program in whatever manner you choose. No, did I make a mistake? Yeah, Lee said, "Done to boys at 8 days old, regardless of holidays." And Bar Bat Mitzvah is the celebration of transitioning from child to adult. Most other religions do not have an equivalent. And that happens at 13 years. That's what I'm getting at. And the Egyptians lumped it all into one literally fell swoop. Thanks to our challenge makers and challenge respondents. Thank you so much, Ralphs. I wish someone had chimed in. But thank you. And thanks to our a la carte contributors. Thanks to our PayPal and Patreon subscribers. Venmo, Cash App, U.S. Postal Service. Thank you all so much. Thanks to our all-volunteer staff. Thank you to Roger and Jeremy in the old holler tree. Thank you, Ralphs, for being there every evening. Thanks to our all-volunteer staff. Thank you to Roger and Jeremy in the old holler tree.

0: That sounds right tasty. But I think I'm gonna have some reheated cream chicken and noodles. Yum. Please leave us a remark, a review, a comment on the podcast. If you can just take a few seconds out of your day to do so, thanks in advance, and hopefully more of you will join in and maybe speed things up as we head for that millionth Podbean download. Woohoo! Thanks, Emily, for the intro. Thanks to the hardest working, bravest people I know, the folks at Coal River Mountain Watch, crmw.net, over a quarter century at the forefront of the struggle for human rights and environmental justice in Appalachia, and a proud union shop. Please stay safe. I've got the story in the stack. Maybe we'll get to it tomorrow, but folks in the northern provinces of China that get up close to Kamchatka and places like that, they are nervous. They are worried about literally the plague. And they've got a lot more to be worried about right now than even, you know, than we do. But then again, that's reminiscent. They're afraid of lockdowns. And we remember what happened with the outbreak of COVID, when people were literally welded into their homes in Wuhan. So, you know, maybe, I don't think it's panicking to maybe go and buy a fresh box of N95 masks. Might even be wise. And of course, well, if Ken Paxton comes towards you blathering about, James Tallarico was in a mental health facility. Well, ask him why, if he knew where he was, he didn't go there and debate him and then avoid him like the plague, because he is. And always, always, always, Wayne and Gina, it's all for you. Talk to you in a little bit, Victoria. Later.
1: All right. What the hell is going on? Besides,
2: how are you?
1: Everything. Hi, the rude pundit Lee Hi. Papa is here. Welcome to Tower Buster on Thursdays. 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And thank you. Thank you. Thank you for hanging out. And oh, the sure. Rude Pundit has called in, and I'm really fanning out here because I love your work. I've been following you for years. Yes.
2: Oh, that's awesome. Thank
1: Absolutely.
2: You.
1: Absolutely. Your voice in the unapologetic liberal clap back on the authoritarian takeover and the decline of the assault on the American experiment has been vital, and I love the fact that you just don't give a shit, and that's what we need. No, we need to tell the truth, right?
2: It's but you know it. I actually wish we were living in times when I could just, you know, sit back and write, you know, here's what I watched on TV
1: right.
2: tonight.
1: Right.
2: Or, you know, here's a movie I went to. Let's just talk about that. But we got a few years of that. We got a few years every now and then. Remember weekends? Remember when we used to have weekends?
1: Right. Yeah, we could just do things without having to fight a fascist coup or worry about what the hell we need. We have to go to an action or a sit-in or whatever. You know, we got to show up to make sure that somebody's rights aren't being violated. Right? It's like, it's so true.
2: And,
1: that's the way it's supposed to run, right? Exactly.
2: Right. Mm-hmm. Right. But, you know, also that is the way that you keep democracy going is you take that seriously and you take your role in it seriously. Mm. And, you know, whether it's, you know, rallying people, which is, you know,

0: one of the things that you and I do is rallying people, getting out the word on things, and also giving people a way to articulate what they might be feeling. Yeah. Sometimes you know you need that to read or listen to or see those pundits and commentators who are finally able to focus in on all the bullshit that's been going through your head. And
1: So here we are. No, and that's, I think that you've been modeling the best kind of behavior and punditry for years.
0: I just had my 2003 to now? Yeah, 23rd anniversary.
1: Wow.
0: Yesterday or two days ago was my 23 years of doing this.
1: Congratulations.
0: It's all still up there.
1: Yeah.
0: Is it?
1: Right. You're on Blogspot. Are you writing anywhere else, or is it?
0: I'm also on Patreon.
1: Yes.
0: You know, I used to be the kind of blogger, you know, back pre-Twitter, when, you know, it was every day. It used to be like that.
1: Yes.
0: Then with the rise of Twitter and microblogging and the expectation and the shift in audience to that, I'm down to once a week there, once a week-ish on Patreon. Patreon is where I sometimes do some deeper dives. I just did three pieces on Democrats and transgender issues.
1: Okay. Patreon only. So
0: in the Patreon. Patreon.com/rudepundit.
1: All right. Yeah. Because this is, we could talk about your pieces, of course, and you wrote an exclusive for Patreon about transgender. Can you expand on that?
0: There were a few things. You know, there was the fact that I think the Democrats are making a huge mistake in becoming the Republican side on transgender issues, even if it's just limited to you know, transgender kids in sports, which is a non-issue, what did somebody say? There are more rapists at Cornell than there are trans athletes in the NCAA.
1: Exactly.
0: But also, you know, when a Democrat says something about gender affirming care for trans kids, that's a problem because, you know, any parent can tell you that has a trans kid, the amount of medical and psychiatric consultations they have gone through before getting to care is tremendous and takes years.
1: Right.
0: And before even getting to, you know, puberty blockers and
1: it's not
0: like
1: a willy-nilly. You don't drop off Janie and get Johnny when you pick them up at 3, right? So that's bullshit.
0: And you know, I think about that. I think about if teachers have enough to do. it's like, are you going to really put that also on teachers?
1: Right.
0: All right, now you got it. You also got to do, you got to do some kind of vaginal reconstruction surgery today.
1: So, all right, let's go. Okay, you want to change your gender? Let's go, you know, kids.
0: All right, staple this dick on. Yeah, here we
1: fuck
0: go.
1: Fuck it. Chop it off. Let's go. Okay, where's the doctor? Where's the on-site doctor?
0: Everybody read to yourselves for a little while. And then we'll get to show and tell.
1: Right, exactly. It's so unfathomably stupid that people fall for it too. But it goes to show you how what we're up against, really. That what is the disease in the American mind that is susceptible to this bullshit?
0: I think that we've always been kind of stupid, it's just that, you know, the stupid people have learned how to direct the stupidity of the larger population.
1: Yeah,
0: and you come up with the latest shiny object, and this is the shiny object now that they're using. Right. I mean, I know I have a friend who has a sister who 100% said that I am so glad that Joe Biden lost because I'm afraid that that he would have forced my my baby son to get to have to you know
1: to
0: transition.
1: Be a different. Oh my God! Oh my God!
0: And it's like, what do you say to that? I mean, what do you say to that? Like, other than
1: it's like, get help, right? That's what do you
0: right,
1: say
0: right.
1: to that?
0: You're fucking crazy. You're fucking crazy. And like, that's the thing that we stupid? Don't say enough yeah. is there's a lot of mental illness here, untreated mental illness. I think it's worse after the pandemic. I think the pandemic was a mass trauma event that we never dealt with in that way, with the care that was needed. We brushed it under, you know, like a family that knows the uncle is you know, messing around with the nieces and nephews, and we all go, it's okay, though. Uncle Carl can still come to the family events.
1: You're right.
0: We just don't talk about that time.
1: Absolutely. Absolutely. One thing. Could you put your camera down a little? I think you're getting cut off on the frame. There you go. But, yeah, it's better. But the, that's the thing. And I believe exactly what you're saying, that the Trumpanzees have been enabled by the culture at large to be as stupid as they are. Without, you know, the only question to them should be, what the fuck is wrong with you? When they come out with that bullshit, instead of, oh, you believe in that Janie will be Johnny at the end of the day. Okay. Are you happy with your choice or your vote? And they, and even, see, the Democrats said that we were talking about that. I was on Liberal Dan's show last night, and we were discussing this, that the Democrats have to be more like you know, unapologetic and kick ass and take names and call them out without mincing words. And like, for example, when Harris was on during the campaign, when she was on Bret Baier's show and he was abusing her, right? That's what they do. They would never treat Trump the way they treated Harris, interrupting her, yelling at her. And and Bret Baier said, well, half the country is supporting Trump. It's not half the country. It's half the registered voters or whatever, but whatever. And do you think that half the country is stupid? And she said, no, I would never say that the half the country is stupid. What she should have said was, I don't think they're stupid. I think they're misinformed and they're manipulated by people like you. That's what she should have said, because that's the truth. They are getting their misinformation. They're being malinformed by the right-wing propaganda machine. What do you think about that? Yeah.
0: I agree, but I would have probably said, yes, they're stupid.
1: well, there you go. That's good. You're right. You should have said
0: that. I tend to, and I write this all the time, I tend to think that the majority of voters are stupid. And that doesn't mean they shouldn't vote. I would never take away their right to vote. It does mean, I mean, one thing I've said for 23 years, I've said Democrats need to be better at lying because the lies that comfort people are the stories are the things that they go to. And that's the thing that Republicans are good at. Republicans are good at telling a story. They're telling a story about the poor college student who tied in a race with a transgender woman and,
1: Robbed.
0: It's the story that she was robbed of her fifth place trophy. that all they said was, we only have one trophy. We can just give it to one of you. We'll get you a trophy later.
1: Right. Well, you know, they're always the victims.
0: And that everyone. The other thing is that how many people. The other thing I would ask is, who's making money based on how they manipulate you? And and investigate that. Who makes a profit? I mean, if we talk about Riley Gaines, for instance, the swimmer I was just talking about, Riley Gaines was actually friends with LGBTQ plus people, and then was actually okay after the swim tournament. But it was when she saw the outrage that went on that she knew she could, and then money was dangled in front of her, and she knew she could make bank. It was like,
1: That's it.
0: It's
1: a
0: better
1: scam
0: than getting grades.
1: Right. And it just takes a level of indecency to fall for it or to accept that offer. That's the thing. If anybody came to you or me with that kind of offer, just be anti-trans and go around and we would say, fuck off.
0: I actually told Newsmax once they wanted, for a little while I did advertising on the blog, and then I realized I can't control it.
1: Yes.
0: Newsmax reached out to me and said, we'd like to advertise on you. And I think I said something like, I would rather lick broken glass out of a dead skunk's ass than have Newsmax advertise on me. And to the credit of the ad person,
1: amazing,
0: they wrote back and said, I totally understand.
1: That is great. I totally understand. That is fucking classic. And there you go. Yeah. There you go.
0: So that's, it's like, nope, I am not taking your fucking money. And that was at a time when I really could have used the money. You're right. You can say no to the right-wing machine.
1: If you have principles and you really care about the country, that's the difference. You know, that's what it means to be a patriot. You're not trying to poison the minds of your fellow Americans for your selfish interests. Who would do that? That's what's so disgusting. I don't know if you know Mike Malloy, you know, the great Mike Malloy host. He told me a story once, and I've shared it before. And, of course, it's just, it's an anecdote. But they, he lives in Georgia. Everybody knows that. And Hannity used to live in Georgia, and they were on the radio, and they knew each other as colleagues, and they were at some kind of industry event, and this was very early days, years and years, 25 years ago, 30 years ago, and Hannity at this party said to Mike, oh, you're still doing that liberal talk? The money's in conservatism. And there you go. I mean, Hannity and what Mike said, you know, it's all hearsay, but legally and peacefully, he said that Hannity's probably the stupidest person in radio, and that's what he is. You know, he just reads whatever's in front of him. That's how he would do his show. He would listen to Rush Limbaugh and repeat whatever was on Limbaugh's show. That's it. So these people have no integrity. They have no decency. And there, it's like when that's why I always talk about the Supreme Court, the corrupt and illegitimate Supreme Court. And the Jack Smith hearing yesterday said the Republicans who were invited to a coup, or 2 days ago, when they were invited to a coup, these Republicans said no. But we have Republicans that said yes to the coup, like Gorsuch and Kavanaugh.
0: Jordan.
1: Right. Right.
0: Even during the coup, there were ones that were fine with it.
1: Yes, but I mean, like, on the coup to overthrow the Supreme Court, basically, to block who, I mean, there's coups abounding here, you know? They really are the enemies of this country. It's amazing watching that Jack Smith hearing. It was a drastic reminder of how much they are traitors. How do they do that? I don't understand. I don't understand how they could do that, right?
0: Where did you grow up?
1: Well, I grew up in New York. Okay, so yes, because I grew up on Staten Island. And I asked you where you were when you first called in. And you're where are you?
0: I'm in my office at the College of Staten Island.
1: And I went to the College of Staten Island. In fact, that's where I got my undergrad degree years ago. So, yeah, that's great. I love the College of Staten Island. It's a beautiful campus, too. So,
0: Which part of Staten Island did you grow up in?
1: In Great Kills. Do you live on Staten Island?
0: I don't live on Staten Island.
1: Okay. Yeah, I don't want to
0: But Great Kills is sort of central.
1: Mm-hmm,
0: Staten Island. I mean, it's in the middle.
1: Yeah, definitely.
0: It's in the middle. Yeah. So it's because Staten Island, most people say, oh, it's the conservative area, but it's actually there's a real actual north south divide in Staten Island. The north part of Staten Island is more like Brooklyn, and the south part of Staten Island is more like the Jersey Shore.
1: Right.
0: So
1: yeah, there's a lot of stupid people on Staten Island. I mean, I moved away, and that's where I grew up, though. The neighbors, my neighbors who I grew up with next door, They're now Phil and Joanne. They're in their 90s, and they are they're normal people too. I still keep in touch with them and visited them not too long ago too. And they hate Trump like every normal person would. So there are normal people there too.
0: My students, are. I have maybe had a couple of pro-Trump students.
1: What's that like? Because what do you
0: and,
1: teach?
0: And I want
1: you
0: and, teach and, I, drama, and I, right? I invite them. Mm-hmm. Yeah. I invite them to talk. I mean, it's like I would never ever you know do anything to limit a student's speech or in any way punish a student's speech. You know, you have if you want to make a point, make a point. It's better that you make the point and we hear it. Then you just sit there and think that you have to think one way in the class.
1: Right.
0: But what I was going to say was, you know, you were talking about, you know, how do they believe this kind of thing?
1: Yeah.
0: And I'm like, you know, I grew up mostly in Louisiana. Mm. And so you look around all the time. One of the first political things as an aware political commentator, one of the first things I did was I went to a David Duke rally when he was running for governor of Louisiana. And you see that, you know, the things that are just deeply instilled in people there, the racism that's deeply instilled in them, the hatred of outsiders that's deeply instilled in them, and the fear that's deeply instilled in them, and you know, that's impossible to overcome. It's generations of that kind of shit built in.
1: Right.
0: And you know, I'm not so we were raised this is going a little bit off track, but the way we were raised as white people in the South, you know, they talk now about how they're going to whitewash how, you know, Trump wants to whitewash history, how they're eliminating all this stuff. When I took my Louisiana history class, everybody in eighth grade was required to take a Louisiana history class. And I went and found my eighth grade Louisiana history textbook. And among other things, it essentially says, you know, slavery really wasn't that bad. And, you know, slaves were treated well. And if a slave escaped, it was because they wanted a day off.
1: Oh, God. And, you know, wow.
0: Oh, yeah, no, this is what we were taught. They were given clothes from, you know, the master, and, you know, they were, they could have dances and things like that.
1: Dances.
0: It was like, yeah, I know, and it was like, wait.
1: But they were there was, slaves. They were enslaved.
0: Right. And I remember, so many of that kind of stuff was taken to heart. You know, because it excused the white people.
1: Yeah.
0: In my neighborhood, there was still a woman in the 1980s, there was still a woman living in the remnants of a slave quarters from the plantation that the land used to be. And there was one little area of property, you know, there were all this housing development going up. That was where my family moved to.
1: Mm-hmm.
0: And then there was this one spot where there was still a slave cabin. And that had been there for, you know, for a couple hundred years. And that's where this woman lived until she died.
1: Amazing. Wow. But what was it with, so you grew up in Louisiana and despite being surrounded by the misinformation, the malinformation, you know, you didn't catch that social contagion of stupidity. How? Why? What do you think separated you from that or
0: I
1: saved
0: watched
1: you
0: Roots.
1: From it. Okay.
0: I watched Roots. I was always rock and roll really connected me to a lot of stuff.
1: Yeah.
0: I ended up subscribing to the Village Voice.
1: Okay.
0: And I would get the Village Voice delivered to my house.
1: Yeah,
0: much to the chagrin of my stepfather, who I adored. My stepfather was terrific, but much to the chagrin of my stepfather, when the Village Voice would show up.
1: Right.
0: And, and you know, my dad, my father, who died when I was 13, my father was, he was actually, he loved jazz. He loved taking us to all kinds of, I mean, he wasn't a cultural, but he was like, you know, he was like open to the world, like let's do stuff.
1: Right.
0: You know, he was definitely so doing theater. Also, that was a thing I loved. I mean, there were just things that I did. And one of the most encouraging things now is on Facebook. I'm still friends with some people from high school, and I didn't even choose, like, I didn't, you know, friend them out of knowing their politics. Almost all of them have turned out liberal.
1: Okay, that's nice.
0: All
1: to
0: of
1: know.
0: These Gen Xers from high school are like posting all this liberal stuff, and I'm like, go class of 84.
1: Wow, right. Well, what you're describing really is just, you know, that's just who you are. There's an intellectual curiosity, a creativity, an empathy, heart to care about other people. That's, I think, yeah, that's just your personality.
0: It's not asking too much of people, but that's not asking too much of people.
1: Right.
0: That should be a baseline. Just give a shit. Just give a shit.
1: Right.
0: That's it.
1: Isn't that crazy? And that's why I don't understand. And it's just so sad how the MAGAs, you know, they're seeing the light now because their gas prices are too high. They should be ashamed of themselves, really.
0: Yeah.
1: That's what
0: their gas prices are too high. They don't have – there's no workers to do construction or to work in meatpacking plants or to harvest things. You know, we're coming up to the harvest time of year, and it's going to be – there's going to be a lot fewer workers available.
1: They're in the find out phase, but we've been telling them for years, and this is the thanks. That's what I don't understand. You know, all of these red states are poorly run and on the low, you know, have all the they get high marks for negative measures, right? They're the least upwardly mobile, the worst health as far as health and education. It's across the board. So, but yet they continue to vote for these people that do nothing for them, like Mitch McConnell. I don't understand. How much do you hate yourself to keep voting for Mitch McConnell? I mean, he
0: Susan Collins, the fact that Susan Collins isn't being fucking crushed. And that's Maine. Maine has, you know, a Democratic, you know, tilt to it in a lot of areas. It's like, what the fuck are you even thinking?
1: Wow. It goes to show you how propaganda works and what we do, what you do. And is so vital right now, and it always has been, really.
0: Well, and laziness. Let's not leave out laziness. That it is easier to just say, you know what, I'm just going to keep voting for the same person, or it's easier to say, I'm not paying attention, I'm not going to vote.
1: Right.
0: You know,
1: that's
0: probably the most harmful thing to democracy in this country. Number of people who simply don't give a shit. They don't pay attention at all. And, you know, it's one of those things that I love when the right discovers how much people don't give a shit about something. The Hassan Piker thing. Mm-hmm. I love that it's that they're realizing nobody fucking cares.
1: Yes.
0: Nobody fucking cares about Hassan Piker. Nobody cares, you know, that if somebody, you know, once talked to him on his show. Who the fuck cares?
1: I know, right? That's like, what does that matter in the long run for your life? That's why it's so what we're your article about trans people. That's what always gets me. It's like you don't have health care. They're cutting your job. You can't go, you know, can't go to a doctor. You can't fucking retire. But at least you can be happy that a trans person has to hold it in all the way home. They can't use the public restroom, right? Like congratulations, right?
0: You just sounded like a New York Times pitch bot right there.
1: Oh, really? Really?
0: Okay. Yeah. Have you ever seen pitch bot on?
1: No.
0: You got to follow pitch bot.
1: Oh,
0: whatever. Yeah.
1: Okay.
0: It's a sarcastic thing saying making up New York Times article pitches, and it's always things like you know, list of things, but at least you know a little trans girl isn't playing on her elementary school soccer team,
1: which is so disgusting. And then that's what gets me about these maggots too. So I saw some fucking lady and she's like, oh, my kids, there was some kid that wanted to play on a team, you know, some trans kid, and like, My kids. I have to protect my kids from what? From decency? From knowing that the world is complex and that there's all kinds of people in it, that we fucking respect everybody? And I mean, what are you protecting them from? My poor kids, from this child, this poor child. Yeah.
0: Or taking away any books from the school library or the public library.
1: Yeah.
0: You know, from in the children's section that even mention the existence of gay people or gay animals.
1: Oh, God, yes.
0: And,
1: right.
0: And, you know, it's like, in other words, what you've decided is you're stupiding your kids. You're telling your kids, I'm not going to let you learn what the world is really like.
1: Yeah, right.
0: You know, because I am so fucking bigoted that I would rather you stay ignorant than you learn that there are people out there who maybe don't think that way. That's part of the attack on universities. Part of the attack on universities is the gut level fear that people are going to learn. Wait, whoa! You mean all that shit on Fox News was just a fucking lie?
1: Yeah.
0: That all of that stuff that my parents made me watch over and over, all those stupid MAGA rallies they made me go to, it was all fucking bullshit. You know, it's like, well, so we got to destroy that. We got to make it so that it's just really vocational education. Instead of actually learning how to think in the world.
1: Yeah. Oh, exactly. And that making, just cultivating fear and division, of course. And also tantrums. That's what the maggots are all about, having a tantrum. They don't know how to behave when they have a problem. Yeah. They go into your public meeting and they just scream and yell and have a fucking tantrum. They don't know how to behave like adults, and it's been allowed to fester like that and grow, and they're out of control. They've been doing
0: and
1: it
0: then
1: for years.
0: And then they'll say, "But you're snowflakes. You're the snowflakes."
1: Exactly. But that's what it is. It's a projection, right? Everything's a projection or a confession. Yeah. I just wonder, as you're a professor at the College of Staten Island, and you teach drama, and you're an accomplished playwright and author, and all.
0: I don't know if I'm accomplished, but I am a playwright.
1: Yes. And so I just wonder, have you encountered any kind of resistance to, or on this very conservative borough, have you encountered any pushback?
0: I've had a couple of complaints, and generally the way it's handled is I get a call from some administrator going, somebody called me about this thing you wrote. What's going on here?
1: Oh, like
0: and,
1: on your
0: and
1: blog?
0: And I'll say, this is what I wrote. And they're like, okay, I just needed to check. And they're not, it hasn't been a lot. Every now and then somebody will flip the fuck out. But you know, we have writers here that are doing all kinds of stuff. We have, actually one of our writers, the Brett Stevens article that came out, about the National Book Award, and you know that it's just a DEI place because there's no white men in it. Well, one of the long list nominees is actually one of our writers, this amazing trans writer, Julian Lopera Delgado, and his book is amazing, and it was nominated for the National Book Award. And it's like we have this range of writers here. We have a sense of freedom here.
1: That's great.
0: And that's protected. When I was chair of the department, I was chair for 10 years. I would occasionally have to, talk to parents whose children will tell them, my teacher is only taking this one side. Every single time it happened, when we would sit down with the instructor and the parent and the kid, it was like, the parent would sit there and go, "Oh, well, that's totally fine. You're not just sitting there ragging on Trump,
1: right?"
0: So much is taken out of context or is blown up. Are there professors that sometimes go too far? Sure, of course. Mm-hmm. Professors are human beings.
1: Yeah,
0: When Charlie Kirk was shot, it happened just before I was going to class. He was shot just before I went to class. I walked in the class, and the students, I don't advertise that this is what that I do this, that this is my side hustle.
1: Sure.
0: And
1: right.
0: But you know, they Google, they find out.
1: Mm-hmm, mm-hmm.
0: But when I walked into the room, they were talking about Charlie Kirk being being shot. Mm-hmm. And then during class, they got alerts that Charlie Kirk was dead. Mm-hmm. And I had a student say, "Is there anything you'd like to say about Charlie Kirk dying?"
1: No.
0: And
1: yeah,
0: I
1: don't said, fall into that trap.
0: I said, "I'm going to not. I'm going to just say that I think gun violence of any kind is wrong.
1: Yeah.
0: And no matter who the victim is.
1: Yeah.
0: And that we should do more about guns in this country."
1: Right.
0: And that's
1: there
0: where I left
1: go.
0: It. Yeah. I wasn't going to fall into this trap, but even if I'd said, fuck that guy, that fucking racist piece of shit, fuck him,
1: right.
0: Fucking sexist, fake Christian asshole.
1: Right. Hateful, anti-trans.
0: Yeah,
1: you said that it's worth it, some gun violence. It's worth
0: right.
1: it.
0: Right, I don't care if you No, I won't go that far.
1: Yeah,
0: but,
1: yeah. Well, that's what he said.
0: You know, I'm supposed to all of a sudden care this guy that was pro-Second Amendment had his neck turned into a spigot. Do I wish that I would rather have him stayed alive and had all of his beliefs, you know, shattered.
1: Exactly.
0: But right. you know, but I'm allowed to say that.
1: Yeah.
0: And I think that's the thing that everybody learned when they fired all of these people at colleges, people elsewhere. All of these universities that have had to pay millions of dollars because they did, in fact, violate the free speech rights.
1: Right, right, right. Because in the world that liberals are trying to create, Charlie Kirk would still be alive, and he would be out there spreading his poison, unmolested by gun violence. So, yeah.
0: Right, and absolutely. That's, and again... You know, it's like the great Nat Hentoff used to say, from the Village Voice, who was, the great First Amendment writer, just said the only thing that cures, hate speech is more speech.
1: Yeah.
0: And, you have
1: That's
0: to.
1: True.
0: But the thing that has to happen there, but it also there also needs to be equal access to speech. And right now,
1: there
0: that's the problem. Is that the access to speech isn't there because of corporate ownership of the media, because of the overwhelming, right-wing tilt of so many places, because of the funding of those by right-wing billionaires.
1: That's it.
0: That there's never been a chance for us to have the kind of balance that could actually, allow speech on all sides to flourish.
1: Yep.
0: Well, we've lost that. We've
1: you're singing
0: that.
1: My song, because that's what I always say. It's the billionaires fund these right-wing small outlets, and Charlie Kirk, for one, Breitbart, the Mercer family. When Breitbart started that website, the Mercer family gave him $6 million and set him up in a townhouse in D.C. with a staff. So that doesn't happen to average people like us who are just doing this because we believe in it, too. And that's how I do it. I'm not getting
0: But we
1: rich,
0: also,
1: you know.
0: I heard your cats earlier. I see the cats behind
1: you. Yes.
0: We're like, hurting the left is like hurting cats,
1: Yes. He's on my lap.
0: It is so,
1: it's so
0: the
1: true.
0: Right is so willing to go lockstep. And so, that everybody flips out when like somebody barely steps out of line with Trump, like it's some big titanic shift in the zeitgeist.
1: Right, right. It's incredible. But for example, I'm trying to find this thing. Did you see that they dismissed the case against that guy, the Olympian? Where was it? The reflecting pool. Yeah, the reflecting pool thing.
0: Yeah.
1: Where is it?
0: Oh, they just fully dismissed it?
1: Yeah, they just dismissed it. I just got a thing on my phone. I'm trying to find it. But they dismissed it with prejudice. So let me see, judge.
0: Oh, so that means it can be refiled.
1: No, with prejudice means fuck
0: off. Oh, with
1: off.
0: Prejudice, yeah, with
1: fuck
0: prejudice,
1: off.
0: Yeah, so they can't refile.
1: Yeah. And but when I and they're this is a developing story, it says it just came through, and one of the things that crossed my mind was that it's more cats, right? That's my screensaver.
0: Excellent. So. I love it in front of American Gothic. That's cool.
1: Yes. Yes. Well, they were just sitting there one day, and I took their picture. So this is Ray and Boudica.
0: Perfect.
1: And I was like, oh, my God, they look like that famous painting, right? American Gothic. So I figured, yes, I did that. Yeah. Anyway, you know, this is what we do for fun, besides fighting fascism. So, okay, yes, and that's what I always say. Like, if we weren't in the midst of a coup, I would do a show on, like, cat rescue or something, or
0: exactly.
1: Other things, you know?
0: Yeah.
1: Other things we'd
0: yeah.
1: be talking about. So, but when I saw this come across my phone on the notification, and I thought, this is, I mean, of course, with prejudice, which is like the judicial equivalent of saying, get the fuck out of here with this shit, right?
0: Right.
1: And
0: right.
1: So, but it is an example of how far these maggots will go. They don't care who they hurt. They will disrupt a private citizen's life. They will turn it upside down. They'll send this fucking guy to jail if they have to, based on nothing. And... you know, thank goodness we have a little bit of some backstops, right? But they're working on that too. This is the problem.
0: Yeah, yeah. Well, that's the thing, is like if you know, we don't win the Senate, then they're just gonna pile on the judges, and you know, Alito and Thomas will retire, and they can in. You know,
1: Oh my God.
0: Whatever.
1: Yeah.
0: I mean, honestly, though, I would. This sounds ridiculous and probably dumb, but I would rather have another Amy Coney Barrett than Alito.
1: Oh, well, Alito is horrible. He is. They're all horrible.
0: Alito's a fucking... but Alito's just batshit. I mean, Alito has just sucked that Fox News cock to down to a nub.
1: Eagerly.
0: I mean, he is... You read his decisions, and it's like, dude, get off Twitter. I mean, this is not reality that you're talking about here.
1: Right.
0: And that's the thing, is like, when they do something like this case, it's like you are going to put someone in prison for a fantasy.
1: Yep.
0: And you fucked up his life for an extended period of time, and he will get harassed by these you know, cretinous fucks for the rest of his life.
1: That's it. Yeah, absolutely.
0: Because there's all of these, you know, incel, you know, people sitting in their trailers that have nothing to fucking do but harass this guy.
1: That's it. And it won't matter that the case was dismissed with prejudice and that it's a completely trumped up fucking bullshit case that they made up. It won't matter. It won't penetrate the maggot mind. And that's what's so exhausting dealing with them, too. Doesn't matter how many times they've been shown the truth. They will not believe it. And that's a sickness.
0: And that there's – and I think that, you know, I just feel like – that this entire administration has been – about the mentally ill and people exploiting the mentally ill.
1: And
0: that the mentally ill and that sometimes it crosses over. There's Donald Trump exploiting the mentally ill Natalie Harp and taking advantage of what is obvious, you know, some kind of real derangement
1: going on there.
0: Somebody who needs sympathy and help and some time away. But then there's Donald Trump and his diminished capacity and his dementia and everything else being exploited by all of these people who don't give a fuck. And then there's all of the people that follow him who have their own mental illness, whether it's brain fucked by evangelical Christianity or brain fucked by racism or however, and they're exploited and they vote against everything that would help them in favor of, you know, in favor of stuff that actively seeks to harm them. The thing that something that I think about to go back to Louisiana is, for two terms, Louisiana elected a Democratic governor, John Bel Edwards.
1: Mm-hmm.
0: He got elected for one reason and one reason only, and that is that he was absolutely anti-choice. Because he was a Democrat who was anti-choice, he was able to get in there and expand Medicaid.
1: Right.
0: He was able to get in there and halt some of the worst things they wanted to do about transgender students and transgender adults. Because he was in there, they were able to do things to on climate change.
1: Right.
0: And they reelected him because he also did some of the most restrictive anti-abortion laws in the country.
1: Right. So he's the perfect candidate.
0: That was the way to appeal to those fucking monsters.
1: Right. And it's true, because this is the thing, too, about abortion. The fact is, criminalizing abortion doesn't reduce the abortion rate, as you know. And this is what drives me crazy with Democrats about, we're talking about messaging. They need to reclaim the pro-life moneker. And the fact that the American people don't know that off the top of their heads, when Republicans call themselves pro-life, this should be accompanied by a laugh track. That's basically not agreement, because criminalizing abortion doesn't reduce the abortion rate. And right now, abortions are up in the country, especially in places where they have criminalized abortion.
0: Mm-hmm.
1: So they do nothing. What reduces the abortion rate is health care, education, living wages, you know, the economic factors.
0: Child care.
1: Right.
0: Child care, making it easier for people to actually have children.
1: There you go.
0: You know, that's maybe making it so that the world that's coming is not going to be, you know, a shit-strewn apocalyptic hellscape of fires and floods.
1: That's right. So you can afford to have a child. And there's reams of studies that show this, and we have empirical data on it, and it's not just in America, it's all over the world. So we know this for a fact. So whenever Republicans call themselves pro-life, the Democrats have to take this back. How hard is it to say criminalizing abortion does not reduce the abortion rate? They never say that. And if you're you're anti-abortion, then you will vote Democratic, because the abortion rate goes down under Democratic policies. And this is like whenever Democrats get into office and get power, and it happens, that's the truth. So,
0: but they're never going to hear that. Never going to hear that. I mean, and you know, if they hear it, if somebody tells it right to their stupid faces,
1: they won't believe
0: back to whatever website, whatever Reddit they're on, and immediately get you know a hypo filled with whatever hateful shit just jacked right into their veins.
1: Right, that's it. They reject the truth, but they've been manipulated into that, of course, with Trump's authoritarian practices, inflicting it on them. Only believe what I tell you. Don't believe what you see. I'll tell you what's true and not. And it's the complete devaluing of truth in this country is so disgusting. And that's why, you know, the Republicans, what we saw with the Jack Smith hearing, it was confirmed that they're fucking traitors outright. Trump is a traitor. There's a fucking traitor in the Oval Office, and millions of people voted for that traitor. They saw. I don't understand how you see an insurrection let's say it's not an insurrection. Let's say they just decided to trash the Capitol. That's okay too.
0: Yeah.
1: Like anybody trashing the Capitol, you're fine with that. Like, what? What? How is this okay? You beat cops. You defecated and urinated in the halls. We have video of this. They're smoking pot in Nancy Pelosi's office. They're trashing her office. They stole things. They stole computers. We could trace it back to the complete disrespect of government. And that's the other thing that Republicans have been doing for years. Because when they say they hate government, you know, they like government. They like big authoritarian government on your neck. They don't like democracy. That's what they're talking about. They're not talking about, you know, when they say, really, they're not, when they say they want to shrink government. No, they want big government, big authoritarian government. They just want to shrink democracy. And,
0: They want the government that's going to, again, mm-hmm. give in to their prejudices. The government that's going to act on the things that they hate.
1: Wow.
0: That's going to punish. It is like vicarious power. Mm. So many, I'm sure that so many of these assholes look at what's going on with ICE raids and things like that and see it as, yes, that's what I would love to be doing. When I have to drive somewhere and I see, you know, Hispanic people, how dare I have to live in a world like that?
1: Oh, I know, right? And then you hear or you see the videos of these people having a fucking meltdown. Speak English when somebody's having a conversation. Like, fuck you. Speak English. They're so small. And it's like, that's why they need daddy to save them from the scary, complex world. And that you can't have a great country.
0: He barely speaks English himself. Uh-huh. He barely speaks English himself.
1: Exactly. Yeah. Like Melania and her. This is what gets me, too. Imagine if Jill Biden, Jill, right. Dr. Jill, they all got triggered when she called herself doctor, but she's a doctor. And
0: she's a doctor.
1: Yeah,
0: sorry.
1: Exactly.
0: We didn't create the title that PhD confirms on you. I'm doctor, too. I just don't make people call me that.
1: Mm-hmm. Well, I should have put that in your thing.
0: But I am a doctor, whether you
1: wonderful.
0: Like it or not.
1: Exactly, exactly. You earned that. You earned that title.
0: I earned a doctorate.
1: And so, but imagine if she said she spoke 5 languages, but yet needed a translator whenever she was anywhere with anybody speaking anything other than English or her native tongue. They would go up her ass. They would hound Jill Biden and ask her to prove herself. Do you actually speak French? You say you speak French, German, Italian, whenever anybody speaks those languages to her, she's got to look to the translator. So what the fuck is that? She knows, I know French. I say bonjour, whatever the fuck, Italian, spaghetti and meatballs. I know Italian, as much as she does. So it's all a ruse. What do you think about
0: it? But, I feel like sometimes we forget that this has been an American thing forever. Mm-hmm. It's funny. I'm directing the play, the musical Bloody Bloody Andrew Jackson right now.
1: Mm-hmm. Wow.
0: And it's a musical that is more relevant now than it was when it was first done. It was first done during the Obama administration. But now you read it and you're like, oh, shit, this is like what's going on now. And it's like you look at the election of 1828 and people, the stuff that was coming out about Jackson, about that he committed adultery because his wife was married when they first got together, which was true. Mm. And that he was violent and been convicted of all of these things, that he loved slaughtering Indians. He executed people under his command, all of this stuff. And you know what happened? It made people love him more.
1: Wow.
0: Because he was just a rogue. And isn't it great that we're getting this backwoods rogue in here to really show those fucking pussies that are up there in D.C. We don't want our pampered John
1: elitists.
0: Quincy Adams anymore. Fuck that. Mm. And so you're I'm reading this and it's like well, we've been here before.
1: Huh.
0: And I feel like we've been here time and time and time again. I mean, normally we trace it to Reagan when everything started to fall apart, because Reagan let the crazies into making policy in the White House.
1: Right.
0: And the evangelicals gave them so much power.
1: Right.
0: And that's what really turned things around. But the idea that the people are guided by this gut level reaction.
1: Oh no, we froze, frozen, shit. Uh-oh, call back. Oh, you're back.
0: Oh,
1: okay,
0: am I back?
1: Good. Yeah. You froze up there. Yes,
0: no,
1: please.
0: I'm back.
1: Please continue.
0: I'm back. Yeah.
1: Yes, you're back.
0: That was a terrible position to be frozen in.
1: I know. I hate when that happens.
0: And anyway, this gut level stupidity has been around for a long time.
1: Right. I guess it's a human condition. So what is this play you're directing, and where is it going to be?
0: Oh, it's just here. No, it's
1: it's here
0: play.
1: At the college? Okay.
0: Yeah, it's at the college. It's a musical called Bloody Bloody Andrew Jackson.
1: And this is part of your class that you're teaching?
0: No, mm-hmm. Just the students. Yeah.
1: Oh, okay. So the drama, the people who are in drama are going to...
0: Yeah.
1: They're going to put it on for the community or for...
0: I mean, anybody can come to see it, but it's primarily wonderful. For the college. But
1: oh,
0: anybody
1: that's awesome.
0: Can come to see it. We encourage the Staten Island community to come out and see what happens when an authoritarian is elected.
1: Right.
0: And,
1: that would be wonderful.
0: Who has no problem with genocide? Whose deal to the Native Americans was move where I tell you, or we will destroy you.
1: Yeah, right. And that's what they're trying to do now. That's what they think.
0: Exactly.
1: That's,
0: exactly.
1: Manifest destiny. And
0: exactly. Yeah.
1: What do you think about Pete Hegseth's fucking disgraceful state of force or whatever the hell that was?
0: What a fucking joke that guy is.
1: I know.
0: Drop me and, I will fight. Put me in to fight the redcoats, the communists, and the Islamists.
1: Incredible.
0: Fuck you.
1: Incredible.
0: Then go fight.
1: Yeah.
0: Nobody stopped you.
1: What a poser.
0: You're the Secretary of Defense. Secretary of War.
1: He's not the Secretary of War.
0: Department of War.
1: No, and there's no Department of renaming shit. You just because you say it's an executive order. Okay, now we have to say what? Super intelligent or fuck you?
0: Don't get to just randomly say that words no longer are what they are.
1: Right.
0: You want to rename stuff in your own government? All right, whatever. It's dumb and it's probably and it needs Congress to actually do it. But if you want to play pretend here, then do it with that. But don't fucking tell me all of a sudden I don't like the phrase artificial intelligence, and therefore we're not using it.
1: It's like, so tedious, right? It's so exhausting dealing with this fucking man baby who is sick. And the whole country is sick. That's really the truth, I think. That we all are suffering from PTSD, and sometimes I wonder, you being from the South and all, what do you think? I mean, I wonder if the country can last
0: I think that again, if the Democrats take over both houses of Congress, that they have to be entirely proactive, even when they're going to fail.
1: Mm-hmm.
0: Even when something's not going to get through the Senate, or even when the president's going to veto it, they have to keep sending things. They have to pass budgets and send it to him and make him veto it.
1: Right.
0: They have to pass things about ethics and make him veto it. They have to set all of that up. And there's a part of me that really feels like Trump, when Trump's gone, the fever breaks.
1: Yes.
0: Because so much of it is bound up. There are so many people that are voting only because they find him entertaining. They like that he pisses people off, that he was, rich guy on TV. And when he first ran, I didn't think he would win, but I was like, he's getting the nomination. They better fucking destroy him or he's going to get the nomination.
1: Oh, funny. Yeah. Yeah.
0: Yeah, I mean, the first thing I said was, he's Godzilla. You'd better fucking get him before he gets to Tokyo.
1: Wow. Wow. It's a great metaphor. Totally.
0: Yeah. And then I think that so much of it is a cult of personality, that when the personality's gone, the cult will, everybody's going to be charmed by, J.D. Vance's charisma.
1: Yeah.
0: there's nobody who has the riz that,
1: right. And it's hard to believe.
0: That they think Trump has.
1: Exactly. Does Trump have riz? That's the other thing. He's not charming. He's not interesting. He's fucking stupid. He's a con man. He's disgusting looking.
0: He pisses off the right people.
1: Yeah. And that in itself is so juvenile. You don't run a country on annoying your fellow Americans. And that's why I always say these maggots, they love the branding of America, They just don't like the substance. They don't like you can love the stars and the eagles and the flags and the whatever the fuck, but that's all the symbols. The substance they hate, leaving no one behind, we're in this together, and rule of law, the general welfare, all of that shit. They hate that shit. So yeah, they're incapable. And it proves it. The immaturity to get up and vote on election day because you're gonna annoy somebody. It's gonna annoy your friends, or your family.
0: Well, that
1: or
0: also
1: somebody.
0: Is the success. That's also the success of everything since Reagan about that the government isn't there for
1: That's
0: you. The federal
1: right.
0: government.
1: Get up and vote on election day because you're going to annoy somebody. It's going to annoy your friends, or your family.
0: Well, that
1: or
0: also
1: somebody.
0: Is the success. That's also the success.

0: the truth. They puff their chest and say, "I don't." Of course, that's paraphrasing. But I've had friends like that too. They're like, "Oh, I'm not involved in politics." But you then don't complain about shit wrong. You know?
1: Yeah.
0: And that's what they do. So yeah, like my sisters say, "Oh, I don't like this." My nieces and nephews come out of college as indentured servants to banksters. Stop voting Republican then, you know?
1: Yeah.
0: I mean, what the fuck am I going to tell you? All right?
1: Yeah.
0: It's the truth. Yeah. They don't connect it. They don't connect it.
2: Yeah.
0: You know what I mean?
2: Yeah.
0: And they'll blame it on an immigrant. My sister in particular, she was like, "Oh, these dreamers get a free ride. But, my nieces and nephews got to pay the full fare." And I'm like, even if that's true, which I would have to research.
2: It's not, right.
0: But you're pointing your anger where it doesn't belong, at the people lower on the ladder, while the ones who are making the policies are picking your pocket and cutting your lifeline. So thank you for hanging out this whole hour.
1: You're welcome.
0: Wow. What a great conversation, if I do say so
1: myself.
0: This was
1: fun.
0: Yeah, it's amazing. I hope you could come back and tell everybody where they can find you. All the links and everything will be in the description, but where can we find
1: you? The blog still goes once a week, rudepundit.blogspot.com. If you want, you can go back in the 2003 archives. You can see what language I felt that we could actually use back then that I don't use anymore.
0: Amazing.
1: although most words are still out there, are still good.
0: You got the best words, I hear. Yeah.
1: I know. You can subscribe to the Patreon starting at $1 a month and going.
0: Nice.
1: Three is the one where you get the most, where you get a lot of stuff. Five, you get the most. But it's at patreon.com/rudepundit. I'm at Blue Sky, Rude Pundit. Kind of Threads, Rude Pundit.
0: It's hard, right? Keep up with everything.
1: Blue Sky is my primary thing. I quit Twitter.
0: It's a cesspool. I'm still on there to grab videos and stuff. I try to avert my eyes when I get on there because it's just fucking swill.
1: It's cesspool.
0: It.
1: Yeah.
0: It's disgusting. Yeah. It's Nazis. Yeah. And everything, and they're feeding you all this right-wing horror all the time, all the lies. I don't subscribe to these people. And then I'll get Donald Trump Jr. And I don't fucking follow them. You know, get them out of my face here. But this is what they do, right?
1: Yep.
0: Get them out of my face here, right?
1: I'm actually off to rehearsal.
0: All right. Enjoy. Thank you. I'm just going to wrap up the show here and do the plugs. But, thank you for hanging out. And I hope we can do it again real soon.
1: All right. Thanks.
0: All right. I'll see you soon. Bye-bye.
1: Bye.
0: All right, guys, Lee Papa, the Rude Pundit, amazing, and what a great person and patriot, making the world safe for democracy, doing his part. Subscribe, do all of his, everything he said, follow, we need each other, we're in this together, we can't do it without you, as Lee was talking about too, that we don't have big billionaire benefactors, we only have each other. And thank you, Charlie, from APS Radio and APS Radio News for helping keep the show going and growing. 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I have a Patreon as well, patreon.com/Tara Devlin. 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That would be amazing. You can also subscribe on my YouTube for $1.99 a month. That's not too bad. All right. And my Substack. Just follow my Substack if you can follow it, if you can afford to follow it with a paid subscription. That's very helpful because it helps enable me to keep the lights on in Tara Buster Studios and do more shows like the one you just saw. Put this, we're talking about the solutions that not only built the American the American middle class, but will save it from the likes of Donald Trump again. All right? And that's true. Never forget that liberals created America. Progressives, okay? Nothing more progressive than overthrowing a king and an aristocracy.

0: aristocracy that ruled Western civilization for 2,000 years. That's not a conservative endeavor. That's progressive. Born in the liberal age of enlightenment, and it was truly a radical experiment in self-governance, and we have a duty to preserve it for the next generation. All right, my friends, thank you, Andrea, on the Twitch chat, keeping us safe, and also Andrea is coordinating these guests for the show, so that makes the show better and helps and all that. Keep it going, keep it going. Thank you so much for all the hard work. Thank you, Jim, on the chat, keeping us safe in the chat. And thank you, Libby Morgan, for your super chat right in under the gate. Remember, we will win their 20th super chat on a live stream. You are on the leaderboard, Libby. Thank you. That is amazing. See? Be like Libby, okay? Because we're in this together. And remember, we're on the right side of history. We're on the right side of decency, dignity, democracy, humanity. Follow my YouTube, and we have our Friday night hangout show on my Tarabuster YouTube channel tomorrow night, but it's also available on Substack and all those places. And if you, I'm telling you right now, I'm threatening you with a good time, but we're going to have some Patreon and Substack subscriber only events coming up in the near future, because I got to make it more enticing to actually subscribe, other than, you know, help me out. 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So, and that'll be nice, I think, right? Thank you, Libby. Again, super supporter, member. Oh my God, Tara Jr., what the hell is wrong? He keeps trying to bite me. Stop that. You cranky old man. All right, get down. Take a hike, bud. You bother me. For now. I love him, but, you know. You don't like getting bit when you're moving your mouse. He's like, ow. It's like a video game for him. All right, my friends. Keep it real. Keep it going. Stay safe. Stay awesome. Thank you for all you do to help me. And, yeah, keep me going. We will win. We stick together. We win. Thank you. My name is Tara Devlin. I'll see you tomorrow night. And in the meantime, I'll see you on the Substack. I'll see you soon.
1: Unapologetic liberal talk. It's Tara Buster. With Tara Devlin.
0: Oh, my Lord. And not just Tara Devlin. My good friend, Sean Pierce from the Politics Bar, is joining us tonight. I guess.
2: Exactly. From the Politics Bar.
0: Here, welcome.
2: I think I've even got a copy of the button bar here.
3: The Politics Bar.
2: There we go.
0: Oh,
2: the Politics
0: Bar. Wow. I heard that loud and clear. How'd that happen?
2: Well, you know, I got buttons at home and buttons at the bar. It's all good. So
0: you're amazing.
2: That's Lonnie's
0: that
2: voice.
0: Too.
2: That's Jody's significant other. So
0: that's amazing.
2: Hello. Good evening to the Terror Buster audience.
0: Yes, good evening. Welcome, Sean Pierce, co-host and co-producer of the amazing Politics Bar with Jody Hamilton. Sean has spent years behind the microphone. You're a
2: 30-something in there.
0: Amazing. 30. Amazing. Yeah. And not just behind the scenes and on your
2: I can do a quick CV for the Terror Buster audience. Let's see. Started in college radio in Cedar Rapids, Iowa. I got a story on that. That's always fun. Mm-hmm. If you want to, let's see. Then went to WMT AM and FM in Cedar Rapids. Did a stint at a station in South Dakota. Did some stints in Lincoln, Nebraska, where I finished up my degree. And then I had an 8-year stint as a classic rock DJ and 5.5 as a country DJ. Same cluster, which is the name. That is, by the way, what they're called in the professional radio industry, folks. Yeah. They're called clusters.
0: Oh.
2: We don't necessarily you can't say clusterfuck on the radio, but
0: well, you can. You can say it here.
2: Well, he's here, right? Exactly. But it's just a group of stations because obviously, you know, the big corporate media comes in and they buy up a bunch of them. So I did a stint 8 years, and during that time, I also was chief motor vehicle traffic coordinator. I did some other production stuff. I was the executive producer of the Husker Sports Radio Network for a little more than a year, and I was the online content director while I was doing the music radio stuff. And then I went to go work for Randy Rhodes, and I worked for her on and off for about 15 years. Also worked for Bill Press, Stephanie Miller, did a little bit for Tom. Wow. Unfortunately, worked for Laura Ingraham and EWTN, and also Steel and Undershow.
0: How was that? How was working for Laura Ingraham?
2: I am one of two producers that I know of when we had the radio, when she had a radio show. I'm one of two who she never yelled at or wrote a nasty Graham cursed out in an email or whatever, and I'm the only liberal.
0: Wow. Yeah. She would yell at people?
2: We'd moved from, because Randy's show, the iteration of it that I had been with, I was with her down in West Palm Beach, and she'd killed the show early because otherwise they were going to kill the show on contract and leave with nobody. So by killing it early, she gave all of us severance, which was great.
0: Okay.
2: So that was 2014. But there are no other national left-leaning media jobs in West Palm Beach.
0: Yeah.
2: So my wife and I moved up back here to D.C., and that's pricey. It was about $5,000 to $8,000. And so I was working whatever. I was working overnight at a Target warehouse, basically throwing boxes. And Laura's people came after me three times because they couldn't get anybody else to work for her. Nobody would agree to work for her because she's such a bitch.
0: She's such a bitch. Wow. Who wants to work for a bitch? I mean, you don't want to be yelled at in your
2: daily life. I liked working for Randy, but Randy was also well known to be
0: She would yell
2: difficult.
0: At people? No. Not Randy. I'm just saying.
2: No, I know, but look, it's one of those things where Randy's very demanding. And she was demanding because she was the target of a lot of the right wing's ire.
0: Yeah.
2: They saw her as, understandably, they saw her as the left's Rush Limbaugh. So they wanted to punch her and make her look bad and, you know, shit on her as much as they could. And so, you know, when you've had that many slings and arrows thrown in your direction, you tend to want to make sure that, especially when your brand is getting shit right.
0: Then
2: she's like, she wants to make sure that she was right and that everything was spot on. So I get that.
0: You can do that without yelling at people, I think. I don't know.
2: I know. I mean, it's fine. But like I said, I mean, I loved working with her. It was difficult, but it was worthwhile, and it made me a better producer. Working for Laura, they had so many people quit. So first they did like a job search. And they reached out, and I was like, no, of course not. Not for Laura Ingraham, no. And then they had a headhunting firm, and the headhunter would contact people and would ask them. They would, you know, go through this questionnaire and blah, blah, blah, blah, blah, and you're like, okay, that's fine, whatever.
0: Mm-hmm.
2: And the headhunter did this whole interview with me, went through the whole questionnaire, and then says, you know, we get near the end of it, and I said, this is for Laura Ingraham, isn't it? She's like, and she just goes, yeah. And she said, you don't want to take the job. I said, well, probably not, no. But I said, it would be, you know, I think it would be honest of you to, you know, be more upfront. And she says, and the headhunter actually told me, she's like, if I'm upfront about this, people are like immediately right off the bat, no thanks. Because everybody knew how difficult it is to work with Laura. And so I'm like, okay. Right. So that was thing number two. Time number three is her executive producer comes to me. God, what the hell is his name? I used to know it. I've got it in my record somewhere. But and he comes to me and he says, look, we need somebody who's great at producing audio, who is great at, you know, background producing for, you know, bits and pieces and whatever, new stuff and whatever. But we're willing to make some concessions. And I said, well, if I'm going to work for her, I'm going to need an ethics agreement.
0: Oh,
2: I,
0: wow.
2: I,
0: Great.
2: I made sure that I was not forced to spin anything. I had to drive it straight down the line, but I wasn't going to spin anything. And they were like, okay, fine. So I said, okay. So I was their overnight actualities producer.
0: And what's that? What's actualities producer?
2: Well, actualities are like all the sound effects or the sound clips or the video clips like you do like on a show like this or, you know, your standard, your MS Now or your CNN or your NBC News Now or ABC News Live or whatever. All the clips, somebody has to go pull all those suckers.
0: Oh, and, that's tough. I do that myself for my show.
2: Right. Yeah. Jody and I do that too for us. Yeah. The Politics Bar. But the thing is when you're just doing audio, you can sweeten it a little bit. Laura Ingraham hates audible crutches. She hates the spaces, the pauses, the ums. And remember, we were still under Barack Obama. So this was 2016. And if you remember Barack, he pauses and he thinks about what he's going to say, and that drives her nuts. I was able to take like a minute and 45 clip and pull it down to like, I don't know, like a minute and 15 or something, minute and 12. Something. I mean, you know, I could pull out insane amounts and it still sounded natural because I'd pull out the breaths or I'd pull out like half a breath. So you get, if you're looking at it on an audiogram, you see the input of the ramp of the breath and the output, and you just take the peak out of the center. Mm. You know, I mean, these are just things that
0: so
2: I've...
0: So it still
2: I've,
0: sounds I've, natural, yeah.
2: Right. I was going to say, you're a pro, you know what I'm talking about, too, on this. So,
0: yep.
2: But I would take all of that shit out, which she loved, because then she was like, but I insisted that I would not take the context out of a clip.
0: Right, you wouldn't alter the meaning, huh?
2: Wow. Right, which she fucking hated that.
0: Really? Because
2: like,
0: that's our whole fucking shtick, right?
2: Right, exactly. Well, that's the right wing. That's their that is all of their shtick.
0: That's what they do.
2: Right.
0: So how did she have a show after that?
2: Well, she had a show. Well, because here's the funny thing. So this is how good the clips were, and this is how good I was at doing this. So I'd worked for Laura starting in like 2015 at like, what was it, like July, June or July, something like that. Right when the 2016 election, remember the cavalcade of idiots on all sides, you know, 2,000 people in the primary. And I was like, what the fuck? Which, you know, when you're cutting audio overnight for that, then you're like, okay, fuck. Well, you've got, you know, Chris Christie and Mitt Romney and this dipshit and that dipshit. And fucking A. Anyway, so it's like, who said the stuff that's actually going to be considered most important? So, hello, Andrea. Anyway, so I go in. I'm like, okay. I worked until about January, February or something. A long story I won't go into with Steph, but Stephanie Miller needed a producer because her... She had John Melendez, and he was not doing well.
0: Oh, wow.
2: Yeah,
0: wait,
2: right.
0: She had him?
2: Yeah,
0: oh,
2: well,
0: shit.
2: John is a great guest. He has an awesome address book, but he was not very good in the
0: Stuttering John, right? That's Stuttering John.
2: Yep.
0: Okay.
2: Yep. At that time, he was not very good in the executive producer role, at least the way that Stephanie needed him to be.
0: Yeah.
2: And Steph and I were friends, and she said, you know, would you do it? I said, well, I can do it remotely. Not gonna, you know, whatever.
0: Yeah.
2: So there was a 2-week transition where I went from working from I was working both for Laura Ingraham and for Stephanie Miller, which is
0: bizarre. We don't need this music. Hold on.
2: I mean, it's good music.
0: Yeah,
2: it's good
0: music. Well, you know, it's for the political voices, not political voices. I get confused.
2: It's for the YouTube channel, right?
0: It's for the Political Voices app. Not Political Voices, Progressive Voices app. Okay,
2: right.
0: You know the Progressive Voices app, and
2: yeah.
0: So this show plays on Sunday on the Progressive Voices app. That's for me to know where to cut it. I have to deliver it to them in segments and chunks.
2: Yep.
0: So
2: I get it. Just like a regular radio show. I get that one.
0: So they put commercials in it. So anyway, but that's
2: that's
0: just so it's there. You'll hear it, but don't really worry about it. I just
2: no
0: it's
2: worries.
0: Very loosely. It's a loose guideline.
2: I get it. I totally understand. So for those 2 weeks, I was doing both shows, and literally the audio cuts that I would give to one show, I would give to the other show. Even though they were both morning shows, they were on at the same time. They were literally using the exact same audio file because I was cutting it right down the center. Yeah. So that both Laura Ingraham and Stephanie Miller could use that. It was just, Steph thought it was great. And, you know, because I was doing these things.
0: Yeah.
2: And Laura was frustrated because I wouldn't spin anything. So
0: well,
2: this tells me,
0: I mean, what a bitch, too, right? To think about that. Like, fucking, wouldn't you assess your choices at that point? If I had to sit here and make shit up about Trump, I mean, who has the time or the energy? Who cares?
2: Well,
0: you know?
2: I've said that before, too, that when I was working for her, Laura still couldn't decide where she was. She couldn't decide which. Well, okay, but then as soon as she got another producer after her, this dude absolutely would spin shit for her. And then conveniently, she just decided that she would, right, which I'm like,
0: that's where the money is. That's where the money is. They don't, the money is in conservatism. You'll get all the big conservative.
2: Well, the money is in right-wing propaganda bullshit.
0: Yeah.
2: I mean, because it's weird because, you know, Jody and I know some conservatives like Bruce Bartlett, like Sherry Jacobus, like Joe Walsh. They're actual conservatives.
0: Yeah. Well, Sherry Jacobus is a normal person. You know, they're not. She is. And
2: oh, by the way, Karen and Anita from the True Blue Politics podcast say hello.
0: Oh, where are you seeing them? Are they?
2: Oh no, not here. They mentioned we have them on our Friday show.
0: Oh,
2: and they said
0: okay.
2: When you see Tara, said hello. And of course, I know you were on Bob's show this week.
0: Yes,
2: as well,
0: yes,
2: fun,
0: you know, yeah. It was amazing. Yeah, and thanks to Andrea, she's hooking me up with this.
2: Andrea's awesome. She's fantastic. We know she's here and listening, but also we would say that even if she's not.
0: Yeah, that's true. But it's always nice to be recognized, and she works her ass off. So
2: yeah, she does. Plus, yeah. We gotta get out to Hal because we want to have Hal back at the bar because that's always fun. Hal's always
0: well.
2: Great
0: he's
2: too,
0: so. Doing a show right now as we speak, and then his audience will be coming over to our show.
2: I love that. That's awesome. That is good.
0: Exactly.
2: How's your week been? What have you been? What's been catching your? Have you been watching the Debate-O-Rama? The master debaters?
0: Some of the clips, and I enjoy watching the... And this is what it's just like what we're talking about. The the liberals have the truth on their side. So
2: we got good candidates. It's not just that we have the truth. It's that we have... I mean, I'll admit, some of the candidates are definitely more telegenic and media-friendly because we've got Abdul El-Sayed, and he really knows his stuff. We've got John Ossoff, and he knows his stuff.
0: Yeah.
2: We've got, who's running for Michigan governor? I remember her name, Jocelyn Benson. She's really good. You know, we've got a lot of really good candidates on our side. And on the other side... They have idiots.
0: They have horror shows. Corrupt.
2: Yeah.
0: Inept.
2: Well, and stupid.
0: Evil.
2: Oh my God!
0: Stupid.
2: Did you see in the debate last night? So Troy Jackson in Maine was obviously debating concern troll Susan Collins.
0: And
2: okay, so the funny thing is that Susan Collins quite literally. Basically told everybody that she's a criminal. Here, let me send you this little clip because we played it at the bar today over at the politics bar and it's like you
0: That's
2: gotta be
0: awesome.
2: So you gotta be so stupid to do what she did because you know so Troy's up there and he knew exactly when to jump in and pound her on this. So she was explaining in deep detail why her fraudulent donor had to create a shell company so he could send the illegal payments, right?
0: Amazing.
2: And so then, right, and if you've got it up, go ahead and put the audio on and play it.
0: Hold
2: yeah,
0: on,
2: it's great.
0: Like,
2: it's absolutely funny as hell.
0: Bigger. But,
2: yeah, because I just I sit there and it's like, oh my God, where you just you sit there and go, are you kidding me? She admitted that she's a criminal, and you're like,
0: well, it's not, that is SOP for the Republican Party. They're all
2: for them,
0: in it,
2: yeah,
0: for the grift, yeah,
2: yes.
0: All right,
2: but that's the most barstool. Here, we'll play this, and
0: all right,
2: you guys, y'all listening can hear it for yourselves. Yeah.
3: First of all, corporations cannot give money directly to Collins for senator or for Jackson for senator.
4: They so she knows the rules.
3: Political action committees called PACs that represent all their employees and are limited in giving $5,000 for the primary,
4: $5,000 so she knows the limits
3: for the general election. And again, it's just gross misrepresentation.
5: And that's why Mr. Kyle created a shell company to run his corporation PACs through to get to Senator Collins PAC.
3: And that's why he's in jail today.
4: That's why he's in jail today.
0: Because, and you should be.
4: Right, exactly. Because he's in jail because he committed a crime that you asked him to commit.
0: And you benefited from. So, like, exactly. And you're in fucking cahoots with it, him. So.
4: Right, exactly. And she's trying to defend it so hard. And you're sitting there going, you realize that you're, like, admitting to the crime on TV in a U.S. Senate debate.
0: Exactly. He's in jail where I should be.
4: Right, right. you do a very good mock-up of her.
0: I don't know what the fuck. I don't know. I don't want to make fun of her, but it was funny.
4: It was funny as shit because it's sitting there. Well, he's Donnie's up in your direction, by the way, right now. He's up in he's north of you. He's in upstate.
0: Trump? Is that that fucking evil feeling I feel? You know,
4: yeah,
0: I felt like
4: state?
0: This weird malaise coming in. And you start feeling that, like
4: it could also be the WNBA game because let's see. It is, at this point, Atlanta is 51, New York 47, so, you know.
0: I don't even know what that means. I'm just kidding.
4: I was going to say, I like watching women's sports sometimes, but I like, because it's different than, like, a lot of the guy sports, they almost mail it in sometimes. They're like, I'm here at work. You're like, dude, you're a professional athlete. You get to, you know, play your sport and have your fun and
0: play a game for a living.
4: Right. Right. And the women are out there busting ass. And Jody and I were talking about this at the bar today earlier, how also I love the fact that in the WNBA, as opposed to, as Jody calls it, the MNBA, in the WNBA, the women's passes are they're so amazing. It's like everybody is, you and I are about the same age. We're 50s-ish?
0: Yeah, I'm 58.
4: Okay.
0: Yeah.
4: Okay. So you remember, like, Kareem Abdul-Jabbar and Hakeem Olajuwon and the skyhook. And it was always amazing because they would take their arm way out and it was just this special kind of an arc. And you knew when it was perfect and you knew the ball was going to go up and over everybody's head and in. And it was like, okay. Women in the WNBA, when they pass, it's almost like that, but instead of doing vertically, it's horizontally, and the ball still curves. It goes like around people sometimes. You're going,
0: how do they do that?
4: Yeah, exactly, because they're really fucking good, because they're pros, and it's awesome. And the men are like, straightforward, here's the pass. And you're like, okay.
0: Wow.
4: So, it's like the difference. It's like the difference between the Democratic candidates and the Republican candidates.
0: Well, the Republicans I don't understand how anybody votes for them and anyone falls for their shtick anymore.
4: Well, that's just it. Even just this. These debates have been on broadcast TV, whether it's Collins and Jackson, whether it's Ossoff and the other Collins, Mike Collins. They're all on local broadcast TV. And of all of the broadcast types out there, video and audio, local broadcast TV still has probably the biggest audience, and then the second biggest audience, strangely, is still broadcast radio. Broadcasting still reaches a shit ton of people, even more than many times streaming, at least within a local audience as far as that goes. And so if you want to hit an audience in your town or your state or your region, you're going to get way better reach than going online or whatever, because you're online, you're online to the whole damn world. Anyway, so for the right, because they have their whole propaganda media mechanism, those people Yes, Andrea, I know some of them, but it depends on who you're trying to reach. She says,
0: where are you seeing this? Where?
4: Oh, I'm seeing in the comments. She says, more than
0: YouTube or where?
4: In the eCam here. It says in the eCam comments. Yeah.
0: You could see that? Where the hell?
4: Yeah.
0: How come I can't see it?
4: I don't know. I got the little. I clicked on the little bubble thing, and it brought up the comments. So.
0: Oh shit, man! That's there we go. Okay,
4: yeah,
0: thank you.
4: No worries.
0: But He's helping me produce my own show too, right?
4: Look, I love to make sure that everybody on our side does as great as we can, because they've had 30-year head start on their side.
0: Oh, definitely. Yeah.
4: And all the money and all of that, and it's like, you know, I like when we have on our side, because you're right that we have the facts. We have the facts. We have much better policies.
0: Yeah. Oh, God, yeah. Well, you know what? I just want to... This is a result of propaganda. Let me just get something.
4: Oh,
0: right,
4: sure.
0: Before I went on the air here, I received... I got a comment on one of my videos from...
4: Okay.
0: I put up a video... It's, you know, like a short or whatever. I'm trying
4: sure,
0: to,
4: sure.
0: you know, you get the,
4: yeah.
0: you put the shorts up and people find your channel and whatnot. But
4: right. So
0: the theme of this short, it's like a 20-second clip where I'm saying, you know, greed is the only American value in America. You know, now it's only, forget the general welfare, forget, you know, e pluribus unum.
4: Right.
0: Greed is the only American value. And that's basically it. But someone wrote, oh, so let's all be communists now and see how well that works out. Russia, Cuba, Venezuela are great role models. So, I haven't responded to this person yet. It just happened right before we went on air, and I was going to say something. But then this is what happens to me. If I start responding to everybody, I never get anything done, you know? So
4: I'm totally with you on that. I understand. It's easy to get involved in those conversations.
0: Yeah, just get sucked in, you know?
4: The thing is that we forget. You know, we're in our 50s, so we forget this. But there are a shit ton of people today who their primary knowledge of politics, U.S. national politics, is either George W. Bush and Dick Cheney, which was corrupt and fucked up and involved in foreign wars, or Donald fucking Trump, which, again, same thing, or it's Barack Obama and Joe Biden, which Biden in many ways is an extension of Obama. So it's like, okay, in fact, you know, Joe actually, you know, was a little bit more even progressive than Barack's, but it's like, okay, that's great.
0: Mm-hmm.
4: Well, to me, I'm going, it should be, even when it was Biden's administration, Donald Trump wouldn't shut the fuck up. He was still,
0: oh, I know. Yeah, that's
4: right.
0: The problem. Mm-hmm.
4: Popping his fucking head up and being a shithead and you know, taking up half the media space just because it's fuck
0: and
4: you,
0: they kept
4: dude.
0: Giving it to him. And his, violating norms, or he's crossing another norm off the list and whatnot. But this but this kind of response to saying greed is the only American value, look at what, like, you know, I'm 58, and for when I was born, that's when Reaganomics really took hold, and we went from the most to the least, upwardly mobile. And I've lived on the wrong side of Reaganomics now my entire life. No, but knowing the alternative, right? And listening to my father, who was a beneficiary of the New Deal, he was one of these Reagan Democrats, and it drove me up a wall. But he listened to Rush Limbaugh, he watched Fox News, all that bullshit, and that generation really did think that, oh, they did it themselves. You know, I did it. He was a garbage man.
4: But part of that, especially because of, that's when it started to come up in the late 80s and early 90s, the whole right-wing propaganda thing. But we all have to look. If you remember earlier this week, the Nixon shit that we saw this stuff come out starting end of last week or whatever. Yeah, that they're like, oh, let's reinvestigate the people who investigated Nixon.
0: Right, they're going to rehab Nixon now. And two idiots like this. I don't even know who this person is, but there's another alternative. It's not like, oh, if you say greed or you want to regulate capitalism, you don't go. That's not communism, you fucking idiots.
4: Right.
0: You know,
4: well,
0: it's
4: that's just it. What they've known has been corporatism.
0: Yeah.
4: Corporatism.
0: Absolutely.
4: Corporatism isn't capitalism. Corporatism is bastardized capitalism. Corporatism is a half step below fascism.
0: Yeah.
4: It's not fascism, but it's got a lot of the traits of fascism. But it is still kind of capitalism. Right. It's right. Bastardized.
0: Yeah, totally.
4: But so many of the people that we know, especially a lot of the people on the left, and especially because of some of the people who've been further left, especially like if you go to the dirtbag left, they're like, you know, well, capitalism fucking sucks. And you're like, okay, in 8,000, well, if you go to pictograms, it's even longer, it's even further back than 8,000. But let's just take written, you know, written language about 8,000 years of human history, written human history, that is, not oral or whatever.
0: Mm-hmm.
4: There has never been a society that has had socialism that is large scale that works because it doesn't work because humans are greedy fuckers.
0: Yeah, right.
4: That's it. Just it doesn't work. And people go, well, what does? What does is heavily and properly and tightly regulated capitalism.
0: Yeah,
4: which is just basically, I have something to sell, you want to, you know, or I have something to trade you, and you want to trade me something, and that's about it. And people are like, that's it? I go, that's all that really capitalism is at base, is I have something to sell, you want to buy it, you have something to sell, and I want to buy it, and that's the base. But because it's been so bastardized, because of Reaganomics, and because of, you know, and like we were saying, it all goes back to Nixon and the bastards who created the right wing media whole environment, whatever you want to call
0: Rupert
4: it.
0: Rupert Murdoch, Roger Ailes,
4: right.
0: You know.
4: Well, he's the big one, Roger, because he was a Nixonite. He was a Nixon flack.
0: Yeah. Well, he was the one that proposed Nixon GOP TV. That's what they needed to get the country out of this whole progressive hole. Yeah.
4: Well, that's just it, is that when reality breaks through in their local broadcast media, like with these debates, and suddenly, because they trust their local television media is still one of the most, local broadcast television media is still considered to be one of the most trustworthy, whether or not that's true, that's what people think.
0: Right.
4: And you when you're punched through that right-wing sphere of influence with reality and shit gets through, they're like,
0: yes,
4: wait, what? There's something else that, besides the extreme
0: of
4: no property, and and matter of fact, it's really good, and the people that you support, they don't like that. They well, what the fuck, what am I doing? Well, that's my question to you.
0: Well, that's why, let's play this clip of J.D. Vance.
4: This was great of JD being just such a JD.
0: He's such a JD Vance, right? He's such a fucking JD Vance.
4: That's a great way to define it. Yeah, yeah. Play this for those people who haven't seen this one. Y'all should find it out there on Terra Social or just listen to the clip or watch the clip here, because this is just. He has no fucking idea of what socialism, or he does, and he doesn't want to say what it is.
0: This is what I believe, that he knows what it is. He's
4: smart enough to know what it is, right?
0: Right, but he's in the Republican, you know, let's play the game bullshit. He's the one that doubled down on the eating the dogs, eating the cats. He knows that's not true. He doesn't care,
4: right?
0: J.D. Vance is, he's fucking evil. I mean, Traitor Trump is disgusting, and he is a waste of human DNA. He's all those things that we say, right? He's unfit to lead a drunken conga line, much less a modern nation, right? Like, all the things that I describe him as.
4: I'm 100% agreement with you on that. Right, exactly.
0: But he's a malignant narcissist, greed-centered ghoul, all that stuff, right? But that's who he is, and He can't help it. He's stupid. He's all the things. And but J.D. Vance is even more sinister than Trump because he knows.
4: J.D. Vance isn't stupid and ignorant and isn't surrounded by people who are just telling him what he wants to hear.
0: Right.
4: You're right. You're right.
0: He's being managed by, well, he was funded, his whole life was funded by Peter Thiel and a democracy-loathing I guess oligarch. I don't know what he is. He's an oligarch.
4: Yeah, I mean, oligarchs. He's a tool of oligarchs. He's definitely a tool.
0: Well, J.D. Vance is definitely the tool, right?
4: Yeah,
0: He was funded. His life before politics was funded by Peter Thiel. Peter Thiel. I'm calling him Peter Thiel, but I didn't mean that. But it fits.
4: No, it fits. It's a nice Freudian slip because it worked, because Thiel is a tool too.
0: He's
4: exactly.
0: Peter Thiel. Yeah. And their tools
4: and not the
0: are,
4: actor.
0: Right? Peter Thiel. Not old Thiel, right?
4: Right.
0: No,
4: right,
0: he's
4: exactly.
0: Yeah, I mean, what's his name? Peter Thiel was raised by Nazi. They're all fucked up. These are fucked up people.
4: And they should never be allowed to have.
0: No.
4: You know, but unfortunately, they do. For those people who haven't heard it, they got to hear this. Let's play this.
0: Okay.
4: For them,
0: yes. Let's play it. I'm sorry.
4: Yeah. No. It's your show, I want the other folks to go. Oh yeah. Okay. Here.
0: This is what happens on Tara Buster sometimes. So hold on. All right, everybody. Here we go.
6: How do you define socialism personally, and why do you think socialist candidates are popping up everywhere across the country?
7: Oh, man. I guess...
0: Oh, man.
7: It's a hard term to define these days because very
4: it's
7: often socialism, classically you would think socialism is about prioritizing workers, and yet in reality I guarantee that most of the self-described socialists running across the United States of America are going to howl about this announcement today, which is prioritizing American workers over foreign workers. So I don't know what the term means anymore. I think in reality what it actually means in the American context is that you want to replace American workers with foreign workers, and you want boys to play in girls' sports.
0: That's what
7: unites the socialists that I see running across the United States of America today. You know, it's
0: how can anybody take him seriously?
4: Well, that's just it, especially because he glanced at the actual meaning of it, but didn't actually do it. He did it. Like you said, he's worse than Trump in some ways because he gave whoever is going to see this clip on the right-wing media, because this is from Aaron Rupar, who got it from C-SPAN, but he's going to, whoever sees this, and when they see it on their right-wing media, they'll see this, and they'll hear this, and they'll go, oh, yeah, well, it's kind of, I kind of have an idea of what it is.
0: Yeah.
4: So, and then he agrees with them with their kind of definition, but not actual definition of it.
0: Mm-hmm.
4: So that will soothe them, and they'll be like, oh, okay, well, then I must be right, that I kind of know what it is. That's good enough. And then he basically says, yeah, but fuck the actual definition.
0: Yeah.
4: This is what it means, and the real thing that it means is you want to replace American workers with foreign workers, and you want boys, but and you go...
0: And you boys and women. I mean, it's like, who the fuck...
4: No.
0: It's always bashing a trans person, and this is why you will never hear Republicans ask or encourage their constituents or the people who vote for them to evolve, or they'll never dissuade them out of some kind of stupid thought or worldview
4: They want them to feel comfortable in their hatreds.
0: Yeah.
4: Right.
0: They want them to nurse their bigotries like a baby sucking a binky and never let it go. And never,
4: I love that.
0: Ever.
4: Good phrase.
0: Yeah, it's the truth. They will never, ever encourage them to grow up and accept and embrace this scary, complex world of others. You know, it's not that scary.
4: Right.
0: Like, you know, I mean, there are scary people
4: out
0: there.
4: Most of them understand that there is a technical definition of socialism that the eggheads, the political scientists, use. And then there is the common definition of socialism.
0: Yes.
4: Which the common definition of socialism is more like, I'm glad that a lot of us on, you know, the what I think of as the pragmatic progressive left kind of knocked down some of enough of the fires that people didn't freak out super bad about socialism this time,
0: right?
4: Because mostly it's social democracy.
0: That's
4: is really
0: it.
4: And people should say, I'm a social democrat. But a lot of people, especially younger people, I know my I have brothers who are 8 and 10 years younger, and they have friends who are even younger than that. The people who are younger purposely did that. They purposely say the other direction, democratic socialist, because they want to punch the people on the other. They want to scare them and say, we are the scary
0: right.
4: socialists that you're afraid of, and we're coming to fuck you off.
0: But we're just what we're talking about is basically FDR democracy.
4: Right.
0: And
4: right,
0: that's
4: exactly.
0: how I understand it.
4: That is social democracy. That's what they have in a lot of places in Europe. That's what pretty much almost every other first world. I mean, even what would be considered second world countries, which are like, you know, China, for example, is a second world country. But you know, in their capitalist areas, there is a lot of people who are doing okay, and you know, they have more have more social supports. I mean, that's just it.
0: That's
4: Virtually every other major nation in the world has a significantly higher poverty floor than we do here in the United States.
0: Yep.
4: And that's really what most people in this country are asking for, is a much higher poverty floor.
0: Right.
4: So we don't have to worry about this kind of shit. So you don't have to worry about, you know, if you get sick or if there's a disaster. I got one of my screens. I've got the radar for Florida. I got a friend who's in Crestview, Florida. I was mentioning this, and she's right in the divide between the east and the west of this. Oh, which by the way, for those people who don't know, this hurricane it's pronounced Isaias.
0: Isaias.
4: See, you can say it. It's easy. Everybody can say it. I don't know why some people have had a problem with it.
0: What
4: I'm
0: is
4: like,
0: it? Yeah, but it's spelled like. How is it spelled?
4: It's spelled almost like it's almost spelled. It's spelled similar to Isaiah, but it's pronounced Isaias.
0: That's what I thought it was, Isaiah, when I first saw it.
4: Yeah.
0: No, I didn't know it was Isaiah.
4: But there are a lot of people who are like, but see, you're open to learning things.
0: I am.
4: There are a lot of right, and I've been hearing
0: I hate
4: a lot
0: that
4: of people.
0: Part about me. I'm just kidding.
4: I love that part about you.
0: No, I'm only kidding.
4: About you.
0: People.
4: Yeah.
0: Some
4: but that's,
0: people.
4: That's
0: not,
4: just it. Is like you said, Vance is appealing. Vance is appealing to their hatred. Vance is appealing to their and
0: yeah,
4: that's
0: it. That's what makes him
4: that's
0: evil.
4: Most. Mm-hmm. Yeah. Well, and that he knows better.
0: Yes, that's it's like what we're talking about with you working for Laura Ingraham, right?
4: Right.
0: Like you're not going to debase yourself. For a buck, but
4: that was the thing is that I had the choice was, you know, still keep throwing boxes overnight, and obviously, I mean, you know, journalism, broadcasting, media is it's my field. I wanted to get back into it instead of just fucking throwing boxes to get a paycheck. I had been applying and talking to people all over the place, and everybody else was kind of, oh well, I don't know, blah blah blah, because. You know, the Obama administration was winding down, and even people who had good gigs were like, I don't know if my gig is going to last after this.
0: Shit.
4: And I was like, And I'm like, just, you know, something, anything. And they came back to me the third fucking time, and they're like, look, here's some decent money, and you don't have to do anything. And you're overnight, so, you know, you may have to deal with some of the producers in the morning, and on a rare occasion, Laura herself. But for the most part, not so much.
0: Yeah, just prepping.
4: And I was like, I was like, okay, so basically it's just me and a computer for most of 8 hours a day, 5 days a week, just cutting audio and shit, and nobody bothering me, and I get to set up a whole bunch of, I mean, the stuff that she would use for her show, fully half of it was shit that I was pulling, and it's like, all right, well, I mean, it's better than
0: and
4: throwing
0: boxes at 2 a.m. You're not selectively editing things and manipulating the content to get it what's that? James O'Keefe, those assholes. Right.
4: Oh yeah. Well, yeah. All those assholes. Shit. I mean, you know, you look at the Fox Propaganda Network, and they do that shit too. They do all of that.
0: They
4: take all that shit out of context.
0: Right.
4: And
0: what's his name? Well, Rupert Murdoch. This is what I bring this up about how it really fucking pisses me off, and they got away with it. Because no one ever holds them to account. And that's when Biden was in Normandy, when they were commemorating the Normandy invasion.
4: Right.
0: He he was talking to the parachute guys that came, and they were packing up their chutes. Yeah, and they put on a show, and then they were packing up their chutes. And he walked over to them.
4: Oh, he walked over, and yet they did the picture, and they're like, oh, it looks like Biden's doddering and wandering away. It's like, no, he's not fucking wandering away. He just talks to the because he's Joe Biden. Right, he wants to talk to everybody. Hey, how you doing? And shake hands. And
0: exactly, but they fucking put it on the cover of the New York Post that Biden appears to wander off. Appears because you made it appear like that.
4: Right exactly. Somebody did it. It's the whole hot dog guy in the hot dog car. I don't know who could have driven that fucking thing into the building. You're
0: like, we're gonna find that guy, right? The guy with the hot dog.
4: Right. And everybody's like, dude, it's fucking you. What the fuck? This is you. But Republicans are so bad about that shit, and it's them.
0: And they got away with it because what other corporate media outlet pointed this out and disgraced them about it? Right. They manipulated video. A major media outlet manipulated content of the President of the United States to make him look like he was wandering off when he wasn't. You know, if he's fucking all dementia'd out, you shouldn't have to selectively edit a video deliberately, and somebody had to do that. Somebody behind the scenes had to put that together, and they were happy to do it.
4: To me, that's a credit for when I did work for her, because when I worked for EWTN, I was filling in for a friend who she was her morning show producer, and her mom had cancer and whatever, and I got some kudos quietly from the Catholic Church because I did a really good job of doing that, you know, guiding their morning show through some difficult shit. And it's like, because all I did is just drive it straight down the center.
0: Yeah.
4: Because I, you know, yes, you guys are right-leaning. You're going to get your, it's like cooking. Mm-hmm. It's like, you know, they're going to put their spices on it however they want to put their spices on it. And their spices, you know, in this metaphor, are all right-wing leaning spices anyway. We all know this. Everybody knows this. Ain't nobody, you know, it's not like you're going into a Chinese restaurant and expecting a Burger King burger, you know? I mean, right. So everybody knows that's where they're coming from. But if you just have a decent, basic product and they put their spices on it, it'll be even better because the decent product is right. And then I'm like, okay, that's great. I can live with that. I can look myself in the mirror in the morning and go, I didn't spoil myself by, selling out my values, and I did what I needed to do to give them the baseline so that they could do this. And like I said, you know, the one was getting me back into broadcasting and paying the bills. The other was to help a friend. And yeah, I mean, I got paid for it because she wasn't going to, you know, let me not get paid for it. But it was also, I mean, you know, her mom was dying. So, you know, you don't want to be like, you know, yeah, fuck you. I don't, you know, I could use the money and I have the experience and I'm good at it. But no, I'm going to give you. I was like, no, fuck that. I'll help her out. And yeah, she paid decent. So I wasn't going to bitch about it, you know, but I have a reputation. I have a pretty good reputation, or I have had in the talk media space, especially in talk radio space, that I'm a very good producer. I'm kind of a hard ass in some ways, but I won't bullshit you, and that's the whole reason that I ended up getting basically both, and that people are like, God, you I can. I mean, I worked for Steele and Unger too at one time, and you know, Michael Steele and Rick Unger, and
0: okay.
4: Yeah, I remember they did there because Rick was the token liberal from Forbes, and Michael was the, you know, Michael Steele, and who's now on MS Now.
0: And I was just watching them when I was getting ready for the show.
4: I told him even then back then. I said, you are more liberal than you're willing to admit, and he says, you're more conservative.
0: Yeah, bullshit.
4: And I said,
0: I'm just speaking for myself.
4: I said, Michael, I'm from Nebraska. We have a one house legislature. No, we can get along with other people because we don't have a choice in Nebraska. That's how that works. Yeah, that's true. That's
0: well, one of the things about Michael Smith that I think about sometimes, which if I ever do meet him or get to interview him.
4: Michael Steele's great. If you ever meet him, he's a jovial guy. He is charming. He'd charm you. He's great.
0: Yeah, but he one time, see, this is a long time ago, when he was the head of the RNC. I don't know if you remember this, but when Obama was the president, there was a Black History Month thing that the Fox News went nuts over it, because this is that's their job.
4: Right, it's what they do,
0: Yeah, they went nuts over young kids in a primarily Black school were singing about Barack Obama on Black History Month or something. It was like, and one of the lines, you know, they were singing about all the Black people from history had done great things, and then one of the lines was, Barack Hussein Obama, he is our president, and blah, blah, blah, blah, blah, blah, you know, isn't this great? And they fucking lost their shit on Fox News, which is so ironic because, you know, now they worship an orange con man, but they were like, oh, he's being, this is indoctrination. Obama thinks he's a king. He thinks he's, you know, I mean, everything that they're fucking doing now, right?
4: I mean, remember, they always project. With them, it's always projection.
0: Totally.
4: Right.
0: But I remember Michael Steele. I bet you I could still find the tweet. I bet you it's still up somewhere. Michael
4: What did he say?
0: He was like, jumped on the bandwagon. You know, Barack Hussein Obama, indoctrinating kids, all this shit, right?
4: Michael got to, the funny thing was, is that, you know, having been his producer, him and Rick Unger, their producer, during 2016, Michael was the one who really, you know, wanted to go a little bit harder, and Rick was the one who didn't. But Rick was the one who wanted a little bit more to be, you know, kind of at the end table, the popular table, if you will. And Michael Steele was like, I have things beyond which I'm not going to go. That's long and short, that's basically why he, you know, why they got rid of him as RNC chair. Is because they're like, we're going over here to fascist land, and he's like, yeah, y'all enjoy that. I'm not going with you. That's you. And they're like, oh shit. I love Andrew's comment. I love Andrew's. Oh, you did. Okay, what do you say?
0: No, I found some of the. I'll find the tweet, but I found some of the articles about it. This is from 2009.
4: Andrew says. Yeah, okay, new video of students praising Obama generates anger. Yeah, which is
0: generates anger. What the fuck else is it going to generate from
4: there? There it is. With Republican National Committee Chair Michael Steele calling it the type of propaganda you would see in
0: North Korea,
4: Russia,
0: right?
4: Or Kim Jong Il's. Well, yeah, because, I mean, he was the head of the RNC still back then. So, you know, RNC Chair Michael Steele writes that the video shows the indoctrination of our nation's greatest treasure, our child. He was playing the role that he had.
0: Yeah,
4: that was his
0: I mean, like, you know, I don't know. They knew better.
4: Did you see the comment Andrea says? She says, there was a time when we didn't worry about who we were voting for and who was Republican and Democratic. We just voted.
0: You're right.
4: It's true.
0: And I also remember there was a time when we would, when, for example, the news media wouldn't say an Obama appointee judge or Trump appointee judge. Like, what the fuck does that matter?
4: But it's important enough. It's important, I think, to remind people we didn't start this.
0: No, you're right. They started it.
4: They started this because of the people that we were talking about earlier, the Nixonites and the folks that they said. You know, if you just allowed us to crime, which Azarlina Maxwell and who else did I hear that from? Azarlina Maxwell and she used to do with Jess. They did their radio show together first. And anyway, and Andrea says, yep. It was all about the fact of. They wanted the Nixonites wanted us to allow Nixon to crime.
0: Right, and now they're
4: that's the word. That's That's the phrase that I got from Zerlina is to crime.
0: Yeah, to crime.
4: The verb to crime.
0: Criming.
4: Yeah, because that's what they wanted. They wanted to crime.
0: Mm-hmm.
4: Yeah,
0: mm-hmm.
4: And they're like, why would you let us crime and be in charge? Because you're not supposed to crime and be in charge.
0: Yeah, that's you're not supposed to crime. You're supposed to, like, you want to go crime, like, go fuck off. Like, this is what's so pissing me off with this fucking Republican Party. That's all they're in government
4: and
0: to do.
4: And their thing is, you can't crime.
0: Oh,
4: we can
0: forget
4: crime,
0: it. Yeah.
4: But, well, you know. We have this phrase. I've said it for years, even before we had the politics bar. But, you know, the modern Republican motto, I've been saying this now for, shit, most of 25 years, I think, something like this. The modern mm-hmm. Republican motto is, I've got mine, fuck you.
0: Oh, yeah.
4: They all think it. Yeah.
0: That's it.
4: I've got mine. Oh, yeah. But you? No.
0: Sucks to be you.
4: And you're like,
0: oh, well. Right?
4: Right. And you're like,
0: yeah, it's your fault. It's never the system. It's always the person, of course. That's why there's nothing wrong with...
4: Poverty's a personal failing to them. Right.
0: That's it. Yeah, here it is. Youngsters.
4: Yep, there it is.
0: I
4: see it.
0: Anyway, whatever. I mean, this is just an aside. System, it's always the person, of course. That's why there's nothing wrong with...
4: Poverty's a personal failing to them. Right.
0: That's it. Yeah, here it is.

0: Well, we shouldn't
1: well,
0: be proud.
1: Well, they didn't want him to be. They didn't want him because he was, you know, he's, which that was the other thing is that Michael was, and I'm like, you know, especially I'm like, they're you know, he and I were talking. I'd be like, they're gonna hammer you on that, man. And he's like, he said, when he's gone, they're gonna hammer you on it, man. The whole thing of yeah. So
0: oh,
1: whatever.
0: Look, they took the video down. I bet you.
1: Oh yeah, because it's 2009. It's so old that don't surprise me at all.
0: Yeah, but I mean, I wonder if they took it down. Well, yeah, it's many years ago, of course, but because the kids got harassed and the school got.
1: It's even more than that. I mean, you got to remember all of the tech that's changed on everything. Yeah,
0: right.
1: Well, look, it is. I know that you've got. We've got just a couple more minutes. I'm guessing.
0: What?
1: Am I right on that?
0: What time is it?
1: Yeah, it's almost 9:30.
0: Well, I mean, the show goes on for another hour, but you could.
1: Oh, it does. Okay, I apologize.
0: It's up to. No, I know Andrea. She says to the guests, you know, you can stay for an hour.
1: Well, that's okay. Mm-hmm. I would love to, but I know that I have to go get a couple of things before the show plays.
0: Yeah. No. That's fine. So tell everybody.
1: Girl, I'd hang with you a little bit more, which is good.
0: No,
1: but
0: it's just on. It's only on Fridays. The show goes for 2 hours, so it's just. This is the show, man. This is me. This is it.
1: Well, you are. Yeah. Well, look. Everybody should be paying attention to you. They should, you know, follow you on social media and all
0: of
1: that. And I hope the folks who are, you know, TerraBuster fans are also coming over to the Politics Bar and seeing Jody and I, which is good. We've had some good guests lately. We had we were at Brian Karam. Okay, on the same day that we had Brian Karam.
0: Oh wow, nice.
1: We also happened to have Jessica Tarloff from Fox, which was weird. Yeah, we had Jess Tarloff.
0: Amazing.
1: Which is good.
0: Congratulations. That's awesome.
1: Well, I mean, we have a lot of good. We had Mo Collins in this week. Comedian Mo Collins was good. JoJo and Brooklyn Dad were both in as well.
0: Wonderful.
1: Next
0: Andrea,
1: week,
0: are you taking notes, Andrea?
1: Sarah Burris is going to be in next week, hanging out with us, and hopefully a couple others. We got some other stuff, as well as some of our regulars, like Bob Seska, because you were on the Bob Seska show this week, which was awesome.
0: Yes, that's great. And he's been on this show, and he'll be back. And so will you, and so will Jody. Jody's been on the show. Jody stayed the whole 2 hours, though.
1: I would have stayed 2 5.
0: I'm just kidding.
1: No, it was just the hour, and I got to go before the store closes. So
0: but
1: I'm
0: she
1: like,
0: was,
1: you know.
0: She was. I could tell by the end, she was like bleary-eyed. She was very tired.
1: Well, she gets up super ass early.
0: I know,
1: she lives,
0: I felt bad.
1: She lives on the West Coast, but she lives on East Coast time, which I'm like, I don't quite understand that either. But I love her. She was
0: an
1: awesome
0: trooper.
1: Producer and a good friend.
0: I felt so bad because I could see like she was fading out at the end, but she was. Yeah, it was. But I was like, come on, you know. I felt bad. I didn't mean to drag her through a very long day talking about this shit, you know.
1: Hi, buddy. My dog is over here. He's like, hey, Dad. So, hello, bud. Yeah.
0: Well, this has been amazing. So tell everybody where we could find you. I know that we're putting your links in the description and in the chat and everything as well.
1: Awesome. I appreciate that. Well, folks can listen to us. Obviously, we are on multiple different places. We are on several terrestrial stations, streaming stations. Of course, you can always go to thepoliticsbar.com. 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We are on WCPT, AM 820, and AM 950, Minneapolis, St. Paul. 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But
0: yes.
1: That's where and, of I'm course, listening. Like we said, there's the podcast, and we even have stuff online at thepoliticsbar.com. We have what we call After Hours, where we don't we put some of the stuff, like you can curse here at TerraBuster, but we put the stuff that where we can curse in the after hours.
0: Okay.
1: So, you know.
0: Right. Nice. I hope I will be back on the Politics Bar.
1: Are you kidding? Yeah.
0: Soon.
1: Yeah, we got to schedule you soon, and people can go to thepoliticsbar.com and hang out and we'll see them there too. So
0: yeah.
1: Tara, thank you for inviting me today.
0: Thank you.
1: Awesome.
0: Thank you for coming on the show, and you come back anytime. The door's always open, no matter what.
1: Will do. Will do.
0: Don't let
1: the monsters get all of us crazy. And remember, just you know, make sure you folks are out there who are watching and listening. Make sure you're registered to vote, and make sure that you do vote.
0: That's right.
1: You know?
0: That's
1: right. Be smart about it too. I'm not telling you specifically to vote for Democrats and Independents, but you know, if that helps.
0: I am.

0: Okay. I'll go with it.
1: All right.
0: It's your house, so I'm good with that. So.
1: All right, Sarah, my friend.
0: Thank you for inviting me again.
1: Thank you.
0: Take care of you, my friend.
1: All right, I'll talk to you soon. All right, talk to you soon. Bye-bye.
0: Peace.
1: All right, everybody. The amazing Sean Pierce from the Politics Bar. Wait, where's me? I lost myself there. Don't lose yourself. All right. Well, what are we going to do now for the next hour? Well, I think we'll come up with something, right? No, I mean, I have a list. I have a list of shit to talk about. And Sean is amazing. So thank you for joining us, Sean. And I listen to the Politics Bar almost every day, pretty much every day, on the Political Voice, on the Progressive Voices app, excuse me. And yeah, and it's great. It's a great show. And I appreciate the liberal progressive voices, political voices network family, the community that cross-pollinates the guests, and we're on each other's shows, and that's amazing. And this is how we keep going and growing. So thank you all for being here. The show's not over. Hold on, I'm just figuring out where we're going next. What do you want to talk about? Let's see. What do I have on the list? I mean, I have a whole bunch of shit on the list. And one of the things I was going to talk about is, well, we were going to talk about this with Sean, but you just go with the conversation wherever it takes you. A couple of things with Hegseth. Well, I have on the list Hegseth's public execution. I think that's pretty reprehensible. And Trader Trump giving Musk a medal, Elon Musk. And if you watch Tower Buster and follow the show, you guys know I kind of loathe Elon Musk with the heat of 1,000 blazing suns. And Elon Musk, let's go here first. We can talk about the execution, too. But, wait a second. Elon Musk is the perfect character, I should say, in this new gilded age of greed, gaslighting, and grifters. Because he's a con man, just like Trader Trump. It's, you know, par for the course that we have a con man in office right now. Actually, this is a link. Let me play this. Sean sent me this before, because Sean called in. Before the show started, we were discussing what we were going to discuss, and he sent this clip.
2: And interestingly, when you mentioned Tesla, my uncle, Dr. John Trump, was commissioned by the United States government to do a report on Nikola Tesla. They wanted to know, was he real or not real?
1: You fucking baboon. They had to do a whole report, and they got your uncle from MIT in, and a whole bunch of scientists, the greatest minds in the world, to get together and figure out whether Nikola Tesla was real or not. Oh, thank God this baboon is now leading us into the abyss, into hell, in a fucking handbasket. Holy shit. What? You know, what did we do in a past life to deserve this, collectively? What did we do as a species to fucking deserve this thing? That's what's so disgraceful, right? What is this? And look at some of these comments. Your TDS is something. There are a lot of documents in the archives, diaries. Why do you fucking pick on every single sentence? Idiots, obsessed, lame, TDS. Any accurate and, just accurate assessment of the con man, according to MAGA-tree, is Trump derangement syndrome. No, I'm sorry, Booby. Trump derangement syndrome is being absolutely clear-eyed about what we're dealing with. Trump derangement syndrome is thinking a con man has any business being anywhere near the halls of power. That's Trump derangement syndrome. I have to correct these flying monkey Trumpanzees constantly about what Trump derangement syndrome is, because like everything else, they have it exactly backwards. It's either a projection or a confession. They're the ones with Trump derangement syndrome. Trump derangement syndrome is thinking a con man is fit to lead the United States, the greatest country on earth, right? We keep hearing, we're so great. They're going to make America great again by dragging us to the pits of the dark bowels of history's dung heap. That's where they want America to be great, where great meaning white, meaning a white supremacist project that's succeeded. They're disgusting. It really, it is embarrassing to be an American now. And we do have a lot of atoning to do once we get this country back. And hopefully getting it back begins in about 4 weeks, right? It's a little less. I know people are voting already. But make no mistake, they're not going quietly into that dark night, into the wilderness. You know, the Republican Party, conservatism is not it's a fundamentally undemocratic ideology. Let me see. Who is this bitch? Who is this? Thank you, Jim, for keeping us safe. I didn't oh, God. Wow. Thank you. I see. I indeed. I'm just looking at some of the comments that you took care of in the chat from the Trumpanzees. Sometimes we get Trumpanzees. You know, it's like ringing a dinner bell for these douchebags. I wish that they had something interesting to say ever. They bring nothing to the table. What's this? Not for Tara, though. What's not for me? I don't know. Whatever. It's probably more... Wow. Spamming the chat, I see. Spamming the chat with inanity and depravity. Okay. Let me see. It is fascinating to me when they come into the chat to basically... It's like farting in... at a dinner party. That's what they do. They come in, people are discussing things, and they come in and like whip out their ass and make a stench. And that's what they consider, a successful evening. They bring nothing to the table. They have nothing to stand upon in reality. That's why... And here's the other thing. Let's get back to, before we move on, I'm just warming up here, too. But get back to J.D. Vance, what he said about socialism. It's not really even about what he said. It is the fact that he said it, right? Let's play it again. Hold on a second. It's not playing.
3: Well, Ian, why do you think socialist candidates are popping up everywhere across the country?
4: Oh, man. I guess...
1: Oh, man.
4: It's honestly, it's a hard term to define these days because very often socialism, classically you would think socialism is about prioritizing workers. And yet, in reality, I guarantee that most of the self-described socialists running across the United States of America are going to howl about this announcement today, which is prioritizing American workers over foreign workers. So I don't know what the term means anymore. I think in reality what it actually means in the American context is that you want to replace American workers with foreign workers, and you want boys to play in girls' sports. That's what unites the socialists that I see running across the United States of America today. You know, it's
1: Is that what you see? Is that what you see?
3: Why do you think socialist candidates are popping up?
1: See, I thought you had your conversion to Catholicism. He wrote a whole book about it. It's on a book tour. Communion. We're supposed to believe that he found Jesus somehow, and he's a big holy roller. Never mind the fact that he is the Pope. You know, if you're a Catholic, I was raised Catholic, the Pope is infallible in the Catholic religion. So I don't know who the fuck J.D. Vance thinks he is, if he's a new convert Catholic who thinks he knows better than the Pope. One of the first things he said after, on the book tour about the Pope, that the Pope should stay in his lane. He's telling the Pope what his lane should be. When the Pope's talking about feeding the hungry, housing the homeless, that he should stay in his lane and treating immigrants just like Jesus told the likes of J.D. Vance that he should treat, that we should treat immigrants, that a nation will be judged by how they treat the stranger, right? We welcome the stranger. Instead, people like J.D. Vance use the stranger as fodder to gain more power, to make the people who are stupid enough to hang on his words and believe him, to make them nice and afraid, nice and twisted, so he can pick their pockets, basically. He can ride them to the bank. But this is why J.D. Vance is evil. He knows better, like we were talking about with Sean. He knows better, but he does it anyway. He's poisoning the discourse anyway. And it is another example why I say it all the time, that Republicans, they're not sincere partners in governance. If you vote for them, if you're a working class dumbass and you vote for Republicans, shame on you, really. You're a sucker. You're a dupe. And the fact is, you know, the Democrats aren't perfect, but no one, the Democrats aren't trying to ride you mercilessly to the bank. They're not trying to, I'm not saying all of them. You know, we did have Kristen Sinema, there's fucking Fetterman, these assholes, Joe Manchin. Oh, but there's a new crop of Democrats coming up, and these are, I believe, many of them are sincerely trying to work within the mechanisms of government to make the country live up to its promises. And just because you want to regulate capitalism doesn't mean you're a communist. That's not communism. And the fact that young people are attracted to socialism now, because clearly capitalism has failed the country. Unfettered capitalism is not freedom. And people know it. Young people, not every young person, of course, but many. There's no excuse not to know things nowadays because, you know, if you can get online and fall down a cue hole, you could certainly get online and educate yourself about reality, you know? But this clip is another example of the fact that Republicans are not sincere partners in governance. They're not trying to have a rational debate. They're not trying to meet you fairly and squarely on the field of ideas. They're there to manipulate, to divide, to pour bullshit into the empty heads of the people who follow them so they can continue to pick their pockets. If J.D. Vance was sincere, what do you mean? What do you think socialism is? What was the question? why are people identifying as socialists? How do you define socialism? Oh, socialism is men and women's sports, and what was the other one? It was giving jobs to foreigners? It's such bullshit. No, it's healthcare. It's regulating capitalism. So, and that doesn't mean there's no capitalism. We're talking about FDR democracy, FDR-style democracy that actually built the middle class. The middle class didn't come because the robber barons were feeling generous one day. It came because the robber barons were doing well. They were doing just fine while millions of Americans were left on the breadlines. And the likes of J.D. Vance left them there, doing nothing for them. So, and people were sick of it. So FDR came in and, you know, he was actually, as they called him, the traitor to his class, because he was. He was born on third base, but he had a heart. And if you read about FDR's biography or a biography of FDR, the story of his life, how he understood because of getting polio and that people needed help sometimes. So I don't know how somebody like J.D. Vance, this is what I can't stand about Republicans, that they pretend to be Christians. They pretend to be patriots. They're such super patriots. They're super uber Christians. But all they do is spread hate and lies. If you're a super Christian and a super patriot, and you think you have all the answers, you have the right ideas that will make America great again, then fucking share them sincerely. Why do you insist on lying to people? Why do you insist on twisting words? And why do you insist on targeting less than 1% of the population? Talking about trans people all the time, constantly targeting trans people. Like, this is a fucking problem. How dare you? How dare you turn the power of the state against an oppressed minority group? Well, because you're oppressing them. And you're bullies. You're fucking bullies. You're fucking cowards. And you have no solutions. All of these, you watch these debates with these Republicans, they're all turning back to trans people. They'll just pick, like, throw out some fucking anti-trans bullshit constantly. And we all remember, I mean, I'm old here, you know? This is a new thing. So we know how disingenuous they are. We know how sinister it is. And we know that one day it's not going to be trans people. Who it will be in the future, we can only speculate. Certainly it's always going to be immigrants. And, you know, the more that they don't get the same response, it will, the fucking target will just move on to somebody else. But it always has to be somebody. Because that in itself says what we're dealing with. They're not trying to fix the problems that they create. Of course they, you know, it's like, why would they want to fix the problems? Because they fucking created them. And to Republicans, it's not this is not a problem. You know, income disparity and upward immobility are not problems. They're the result of their policies, and that's the point. They like the income disparity and the upward immobility because they don't want you to do anything about the power, their power. They're such fucking mediocre people. This is what always gets me, too. You know, you know, they're the white men are so picked upon, and the DEI is such a problem, and any remedy to racism is the problem. It's not the racism, it's the remedy that we should be, that's an assault on civil rights, right? But if you're so fucking, you know, impressive, why, you know, then you would be impressive. Why would it bother you if somebody gets a little bit of a helping hand? You know, we could just see how impressive you are. And it wouldn't bother you, right? You would be well ahead of the pack. And it's always the fucking people like these, like J.D. Vance, like Traitor Trump, complaining and bitching about how unfair everything is. When, yeah, it's unfair, but not to them. Not to the likes of them. It's unfair that J.D. Vance gets to squat in the Oval Office, gets to fucking lie and poison the American discourse and fly around on our dime, getting his unworthy carcass protected by the Secret Service on our dime, that he treats like like they're his butlers, you know, that that they're his valets. And what is he doing in return? Embarrassing America, lying to America. They're not doing anything to fix the problems that we face. They're trying to insert all of their crooks and cronies in positions of power so the smash and grab can continue. And it's absolutely sinister. So what's socialism? Because it's men and women's sports. Okay, bitch, really? This is how you know you're dealing with with clowns. You're not dealing with anybody who has any interest in solving America's problems. So how stupid do you have to be to vote for that? You know, like, you could just see the scam coming out of his mouth. Socialism is men playing in women's sports. How stupid do you think the American people are? Well, we got the answer. You know, we got the answer. He just by the definition that he puts forward, he counts on the stupidity of the voters, of the people who vote for Republicans, that's for sure. Look at how he treats them. He doesn't even treat them as equals in intelligence. Clearly he thinks they're stupid enough to be lied to like this so egregiously. It's sickening. I don't know. How much do you have to fucking hate yourself? We should put a poll up. How much do you have to hate yourself to vote Republican? And invite the maggots in here. Except that other one who fucking annoys us. Who's that? What's that one? Fuck him. He's gone. God, it's so true. Melissa on the chat. Maggots are too goddamn stupid to realize how bad they fucked themselves. Absolutely. It's like, that's what gets me. You know, it's like, I don't even know. I'm trying to... It's processing it. Because it's like, it's, you know, they're fucking gaslighting their stupid voters in real time. And we're watching this happen constantly. And it's insulting. I take it personal. Because, I'm not a dumbass, but I get angry for the dumbasses. I get angry at them because they're not angry. Why are they going to reward these assholes with their vote? And what are the maggots going to do? What are these fuckers going to do? They're going to get, if they get power, what do you think Ken Paxton is going to do for the dumbasses who vote for him? He's gonna grift and steal and rape and pillage and not do a fucking thing for the people who sent them there. And except what he'll do is, while those dumbasses, while the constituents are falling lower and lower on the ladder and their lives suck, they can't get through the week when they're have no lifelines, everything's more expensive, and you know, granny's got to move back home because they cut her Medicaid, and there's no more hospitals, and so Uncle Charlie had to fucking croak on the way to the hospital. He was having a heart attack because his fat white boy diet caught up to him, but, you know, he couldn't make it in time. And then Janie had to cut her diabetes medicine in half, and she conked out in the parking lot and croaked. Like, shit like this happens. And what do you think that the likes of Ken Paxton is going to do for them? Nothing. He's going to tell them a man is playing in a woman's sport somewhere in a fantasy land. Some child who wants to be on the Little League team. They're going to have a big town hall meeting about it, and Fox News is going to get all fucking up in people's business, and, you know, then that's going to be the big deal for the day. While, you know, give them something to chew on. But this is why I always say that Republicans hate their voters. They hate them. They have no respect for them. How can you respect the marks? You know, the con man does not respect his marks. All Trader Trump has for maggots are magic beans, right? That's all it is. Some fucking trinket, some NFT, some bauble, some bullshit. Oh, my God. When will it end? When will it end? And when... I don't like sports. Said it came out today that Ken Paxton took hundreds of vacations on the taxpayer dime. Yeah, that's what Ken Paxton's going to do. But that's what fucking J.D. Vance does, guys. Let's look this up before I say something that is inaccurate, because we don't do things and say things inaccurate. Let's see. J.D. Vance, because we talked about it on the show when he first got into office, J.D. Vance took more vacations in the first 3 months of his so-called vice presidency than I think Harris had taken her entire term. So J.D. Vance vacations. Let's see, how many in the first year? It's ridiculous. But did you hear that on Fox News? No? Why would you? But you probably heard about some trans kid or some fucking... I'm so sick of them going after trans people. It's evil. J.D. Vance is evil. I believe that the Pope should excommunicate J.D. Vance. He thinks he's a new convert. Oh, buy my book. Convert. What's his name? What's it called? Communion. Right? Conversion. Communion. Who fucking cares? Shut up. You're not a Christian. You're not a Catholic. Whatever you think you are. Oh, Jesus came into your heart. You found Catholicism. You found God. Jesus hates you, okay? You make Jesus weep, J.D. Vance. You hate Jesus. Jesus Christ. Jesus had your number 2,000 years ago. He knew the likes of you. He warned his actual followers about the likes of J.D. Vance. That's for sure. Jesus warned about the hypocrites. These are people that will pray out right in front of everybody. That's why he told them to pray in their closets. Go pray in the closet. Don't pray in front of everybody. But there you go, maggots. There you go, Republicans. They'll pray right in the well of the house. Everybody look at me, pray. Look at me. As they cut lifelines, as they fucking starve granny. This is what the big ugly Bill did. Cutting Meals on Wheels, kicking people off of health care, cutting food for hungry children in this country. Is that what Jesus wants you to do? J.D. Vance? And J.D. Vance had to come in and pass the deciding vote for this abomination of a bill. Ugh, I'm so sick of it. I'm so sick of it. The sickness that they have inflicted on this country, that they have unleashed with the approval of dumbasses who have been thoroughly propagandized for 30 years or more, 40 years, 50 years. How old is Fox News? I think it's 30 years, right? They just celebrated their 30 years. They had a big to-do on the channel. That's 30 years of dragging America down into the dark ages. 30 years of making working people stupid enough to vote for their own demise. 30 years of dividing the country, of destroying democracy. That's Fox News's 30 years of accomplishments, making the American people stupid enough to think a con man with a fake university, a multi-level marketing vitamin scam, all over the Epstein files, a history of sexual assault, a serial bankrupt con man who declared more losses than every other American taxpayer, who bankrupted his trust fund 6 times, that thing, an insurrectionist, a con man, a traitor who sent a mob to defecate and urinate in the halls of the Capitol, that thing is fit to lead us, to lead a great country. You know, they all talk about how great, make America great again. What are they talking about? You know, they love the 50s. They want to go back to the 50s. That's when America was great, according to them. And they like the strict racial hierarchies, the strict gender mores, women in their place, gays in the closet. That's what they like about the 50s. But they don't like the marginal tax rate, the top marginal tax rate of 90%, the 35% unionized workforce. They forget those pesky facts. And they all want to go back. I mean, that's what gets me about the Republicans too, because and the corporate media, of course, because they never the devil's in the details. They never educate the viewer about what's really going on. They never push back. And in fact, what was it? Oh, this is why people are attracted to. They like watching the comedy shows to get their news. And we've talked about The Good Liars before, and The Good Liars, they go into Maggotville and they interview maggots. And there was a clip of one of The Good Liars asking the maggots what do they like about Trump. Oh, he's really changed things. And the one of The Good Liars said, well, what has he changed? Give us one thing that he's changed. And the fucking idiot couldn't think of a one. Well, he's changed things for the better. Well, how? Well, gas prices, she said. Well, and then he said, well, it's not changed for the better. They're more expensive now. So, but this is something that the corporate media never does. They never follow up with a question when they say, well, how do you like your vote for Trump? Oh, I'm, you know, he's great. He's the best. How? What has he done? What's his policies? What do you approve of? What? They never have the follow-up question for these people. Because then they get exposed. They don't know what the fuck they're talking about. They're cultists. You can ask me. Ask me why I vote for a candidate. I ask you. Everybody on the chat. You will know. You will have a specific list of policies that you support. Not these fucking people. That's for sure. That's why they say, oh, well, I voted to annoy my friend. I voted to annoy my liberal friends. If you're voting to annoy somebody, then you fucking better stay home. Stay home and pray in your closet like the Jesus you pretend to worship told you. Okay. A widely reported number of vacations in J.D. Vance's first 7 months as vice president is, guess what? How many vacations did J.D. Vance go on in his first 7 months? Was 8. 8 vacations in 7 months. Okay. That's why they get into office, guys. They're not in there to help people. You know, remember when Trump was like, well, I'll never leave the White House. I'll never go golfing like Obama, like Barack Hussein Obama. I'll never do it. I'll be there working so hard for you. Yeah, yeah. Huh? Really, bitch? No, J.D. Vance went on fucking 8 vacations in 7 months. Have you had 8 vacations? I haven't had a fucking vacation I haven't had one vacation in 8 years. For Christ's sakes. And I'm not alone. Jesus Christ. I'm lucky I get a Sunday. Half a Sunday. Unbelievable. Could you imagine if that were Harris vacation for fucking going on vacation? So you see, it's all propaganda here. They propagandize the dumbasses who watch Fox News. They keep them thoroughly enraged with bullshit. If only, you know, I would join them in the rage if they weren't so full of shit. Then we can all focus our rage where it belongs, on the freaking disgusting billionaires and the scumbags that hate America, that hate the grand experiment in liberal democracy. That's what they hate. They hate freedom. They hate you having an ability to say anything about how they treat you, how they hate democracy in the workforce, and that's unions. Because they don't want the worker to have any say in what the bosses do to them. This is demonstrable. It's a fact. All you got to do is look up everything that this maladministration has done since getting in office. If they can't do they can't do it legislatively, so Traitor Trump signs his decrees. Like a baboon, like the baboon king that he is. The king of baboons, really. And the flying monkeys, that's who they are. So, excuse me. And that's the only reason they're in office, is to exploit you and you know, whatever. They fucking need to get the... Oh, God. Let's get money out of politics. First, get the Democrats in there. Yeah, so let's see. He eight vacations in 7 months. Unbelievable. But I guess we've moved on to other things. Well, he moved on to his book tour. What the fuck is happening here? We're in an illegal war of choice. Because Traitor Trump needed a distraction from the Epstein files, and people can't get through the week. They can't put gas in their car. They're having trouble buying groceries, all that. South African billionaire Nazi fired hundreds of thousands of Americans, destroyed our bureaucracy that every great country needs to run. And we got a vice president that's on a book tour that takes 8 vacations in 7 months, and now he's on a book tour because he pretends to be a Catholic. God, excommunicate his ass already. Seriously. I mean, what other religion? That's how arrogant these scumbags are, and what a pose it is. It's not real. It's not really a Catholic. Please. You know, what new convert challenges the infallible leader of how many billions of Catholics? What is there, 2 billion Catholics? How many billions? I don't know. But J.D. Vance is going to tell him to stay in his lane. Okay. Okie dokie go. All right, where is it? So many things. All right. Where is the other one? I wanted to talk about the disgusting Pete Hegseth. That this is how sick these fuckers are, that they're making America as sick as they are. And I've said it before, the country is suffering from PTSD, that's for sure. But they like it that way. They want to traumatize all of us. And they want to keep traumatizing America by degrading us and harming us psychologically, tearing us apart. Hold on. So, Pete Hegseth, who is a very sick person, and he seriously... Oh, they all need to come out of the closet, too. There's this real homoerotic strain in the maggot... I don't know. Is it an ideology? The cult. Just yesterday, Trump was on stage again talking about big, strong, good-looking men. Come up here, you good-looking guys. You know, hey, Come on. This is a man, an unfit baboon, who mimicked a sex act on a microphone. Right? Never forget that. That's why I try to play that clip all the time. Because I want people to remember that we have a con man in office that acted out blowing a microphone. Let me see. Microphone. And if you've not seen that, it's a classic. Fellatio. I'm looking it up. Where's Fox News on that? Could you imagine if Harris had done something like that? Of course, that would never happen. Or if Joe Biden had done that. This is the mark of somebody. It's a dementia. It's somebody with dementia who has no filter. He can't say to himself, I'm in public, this is undignified, I'm the so-called president, or trying to be. I think it was during the campaign. I shouldn't mimic blowing a microphone, giving this microphone oral pleasure. I can't find it. Shit. That's why I need a producer in here to send me clips. Trump fellatio microphone. Oh, there it is. Oh, you know how? Oh, look at that. Look at that. On C-SPAN. This is sane-washing Trump. Unbelievable. The headline on C-SPAN says, former president jokes about his microphone issues. Is that what he did? When he sucked off a microphone? I don't think so. I would phrase that a little bit differently. Something like degrades the office of the presidency. Here we go. Here, I got a clip of it. For those who've never experienced the so-called president sucking off a microphone.
5: So, I had to go.
2: I came in today.
1: That's funny. In all fairness, I am a human being, right? No, not really. Here comes the problem. You fucking disgusting pig. What a disgusting pig. Look at that bitch behind him. And one lady hiding her face with the Trump sign, Trump Vance sign, the good Christians that they are. Ha ha ha. Ha.
2: Right? I come in, and here's the problem. I said, oh man, it's too low. I said, it's too low. So, I had to go.
1: You filthy, disgusting pig. And no offense to pigs, of course. Ha ha ha. You pig, right? What a disgrace. Remember when the office of the presidency meant something. We had to hear all about the tan suit. I'm old enough to remember Monica Lewinsky, how these Republicans were like, oh, what am I going to tell the children? Right? Oh, what are we going to explain to the children about a blowjob in the White House? They've degraded the office of the presidency. Meanwhile, it was Justice I Like Beer, the future Justice I Like Beer, who was on that Monica Lewinsky, you know, Revenge of the Clintons. That's why he was screaming Revenge of the Clintons during his disgraceful confirmation hearing, which should have been an elimination hearing, really. And he wanted descriptions. He wanted very explicit descriptions of Clinton's penis to degrade. And also he wanted them to include blow-by-blow of whatever sex acts Clinton and Monica Lewinsky had engaged in, as if that was had any relevance to whether Clinton lied under oath. Oh, but they wanted to masturbate to it, I guess. They wanted to jerk each other off about it. Look at how we've degraded, how much we've degraded the office of the presidency. It's only going to get worse from here, and they're just wait till they get to destroy the whole grand experiment itself. Unbelievable. But they brought us into the gutter. This is your family values here. This is your, you know, your adults. Vote for the adults in the room. God damn it. What the fuck? Anyway, all right. But they're all disgusting. And let's see, Trump and gay. Let's just put Trump gay in there. Yeah, nothing. Because what was it? He was going on about the guys. There was handsome men and big, strong, good-looking men. Trump, big, strong, handsome. Get up here, fellas. I want to see you. Oh, if only they would simply get the help they need. And there's nothing wrong with being gay. I'm gay. I'm just saying. Like, get help. You don't have to hate yourself. You don't have to inflict your bullshit on society. Just get help, especially Pete Hegseth. There, you want to talk about somebody who needs to come out of the closet, and he needs to come out of the closet and have the arms of a big, strong man envelop him, and he can collapse in the big, strong man's arms and weep for all the harm he's done to this country and to himself. Well, now he wants to degrade the country even further by televising an execution. Not televising, excuse me, live streaming an execution. And he's a disgusting, they're disgusting. I mean, all the Republicans have done to this country, I don't know how they'd ever atone, frankly, but what's his name? That's the murderer who killed 13 people at Fort Hood. And yes, these people, the victims and their families deserve to remain at the center of this discussion. But Pete Hegseth has announced that on December 3rd, there will be a firing squad execution, which will be live streamed. And why the United States government wants to turn the punishment into something people watch on their phones will be a question for the ages, of course, but more proof that conservatives really are the bane of this country, that they not only hate America, they're confused by America, and they have no business being anywhere near the halls of power. This is all they can do to us as a society is harm us, because this doesn't elevate the grand experiment in liberal democracy, nor does it do anything to keep anybody from hurting anybody else, because we all know that the death penalty, that executions do not deter crime in any form, so this is nothing but a spectacle. And that's all Republicans know how to do. This is why pretty boy Hegseth has to always put on a fucking show. Like, look at me running like a girl over here, right? That's why he's always running, kicking his legs up, and trying to pretend he's a big, strong man. Let me do push-ups. Let me do pull-ups. And he had to put that hair studio in the Pentagon, a studio and makeup and all that, because it's all about the outside. He wants only big, strong men, big, muscular, not unshaven. He wants no beardos, right? No weirdos. He wants nice, shaved chests. Sick. He's a sick fuck. And Hegseth says that they're debating? Is this I'm not sure if it's confirmed. Let's see. What, making all service members watch this execution. Yeah, because that's, I guess, if you don't want to watch a public execution, you're low T, eh? You must be low T. Or have small balls from the testosterone they're forcing you to take. So Pete Hegseth said, "We'll make sure that people are able to watch it." You must be low T. Or have small balls from the testosterone they're forcing you to take.

tell the troops what they can and cannot do when they're under orders. But how does this elevate America in any way? Of course it doesn't. It puts us in league with the likes of Saudi Arabia. But this is all Republicans know how to do. They don't put us in league with the happiest countries on earth or the most most prosperous, the happiest, the healthiest, the wealthiest, the wise. That no. Oh, don't worry. We are rich in America. Well, there's a lot of billionaires here, but we're poor in many ways. We're not rich. There's a lot of billionaires. There's billionaires who are rich. And they're certainly not rich in many other ways. Oh, they got a lot of money, but they're very sick. These are people that pour their money into making sure that Americans don't go to the doctor, right? That when they get their lifelines cut, that nobody can tax billionaires. No one can take an extra zero off a bank account that they'll never miss to make sure that everybody can go to a doctor. That's how fucking sick these people are. They are the poster children for why the rich need to be taxed. Apparently, it's just disgusting. Pentagon says the firing squad execution at Fort Hood shooter Nidal Malik Hassan will be live streamed. Every time I think they've hit bottom, the trapdoor opens and we go tumbling further into the pits of the dark ages. Jesus Christ. J.D. Vance, the good Christian, said, I don't know what that's actually going to happen. He said, I don't know that that's actually going to happen. He said he wouldn't watch it if it did. But the Pentagon announced the live stream and whatever. Unbelievable. So, yeah, all right. Hold on a second. The last thing, I know we're over a little bit. This is really irritating, though. And it was on the title of today's show. There's Ray and Boudica. Trader Trump handed out a bunch of medals today to the techies or whatever. One of them went to this horrible Elon Musk, who is a poster child, really. He's a perfect character in this new gilded age of greed, gaslighting, and grifters, because he's not a genius. He's just another born on third base trust fund brat who is a sociopath, who has a good, a marketing department that makes people think he's some kind of genius. He's not a genius. He just, if anything, he's middling at best. He's not a genius. What genius pays a ringer to play a video game for him so he can pretend to be the number one Path of Exile player in the world? Or I think the other one was Diablo 2 or Diablo 4, I don't remember. But that's what Elon Musk did. He paid somebody to play this video game so when the real players of Path of Exile and Diablo would log in, they would see number one, Elon Musk, on the leaderboard, and they'd be like, wow, what a cool guy. Who fucking does that? But a very

0: very sick person who is desperate for attention and cheats himself. They all cheat themselves. It's like Trader Trump cheating at golf, paying people to go to college for him, to take his tests, to sit in his lectures, to write his papers, and we all know he did that. We don't need the confirmation from his niece, from Mary Trump, to tell us this. We can see it in his actions, in what he writes, and how he speaks, that he's an ignoramus. You can't pay, you know, the hundreds of thousands of dollars for what he calls the best education, right? He has the best education money can buy, and he's still a moron, right? So that's how we know Mary Trump is telling the truth, right? Because Mary Trump, wait, hold on, here's the music. I'm lowering that. But Mary Trump said that he didn't go to school. He paid people to take his SATs. He paid people to take his tests. Of course he did. He paid people to take his, to write his papers and sit in his lectures. He just wanted the piece of paper. That's what it's about. Like the Nobel Peace Prize. This stinking baboon pretending he solved and stopped 8 wars. Is it 8 or 10 or 18? Who cares at this point? This idiot who bombed Iran because he's all over the Epstein files committing crimes against children. Bombs a school of children and murders them for a distraction. And now everybody's got to pay. We all got to pay because this baboon was is in the Epstein files committing crimes against children. We know that's true since they're supposed to release the Epstein files, and he's getting a lot of pushback from his own maggot base about it. He'd rather take that heat than release the Epstein files, which means whatever's in there is worse than the heat he's already taking, not releasing it, because he knows he's disgusting. Of course he is. Of course he committed crimes against children. There's one of the unredacted stories is he was presented with 2 underage girls as a gift for his birthday from Jeffrey Epstein. You think he said, "No, thank you, Jeffrey. I'm going home to my ever-loving wife." Of course not. This is what we're dealing with. A very sick person. And anyway, in this new gilded age of greed, gaslighting, and grifters, one of the things they do is they spend a hell of a lot of time convincing us and convincing the rest of us just how special and how superior they all are to us, and giving each other medals of freedom, medals of whatever fucking medals, like giving Charlie Kirk a medal and giving, you know, who else did they give a medal? They gave Jim Jordan got a Medal of Freedom. For Jim Jordan is a fucking insurrectionist. They all are. So Trader Trump gave Elon Musk the National Medal of Science for engineering achievements of extraordinary ambition and scale. Well, he's lucky he got a trust fund. He was given a rather large trust fund that he parlayed. He banked it into PayPal. He made some early investments, and now he's a super genius because he's got a good marketing and he buys into things that other people created. And fuck him, okay? Fuck him. He's he's a Nazi ideologue who destroyed, because he hates America and he hates the system that the founders fought a revolution to create and entrust to us. He destroyed our bureaucracy, fired Americans. He caused trauma and pain from sea to shining sea that we'll be dealing with. I mean, the civil servants of this country, any great country has a functioning bureaucracy that is there to service the citizens. And Elon Musk comes in because he's a Nazi ideologue who hates democracy like Peter Thiel, decided that our fellow Americans were waste, fraud, and abuse. Well, and he fired hundreds of thousands of our fellow Americans for no fucking reason other than that. And Doge, this is why, you know, it matters who's in charge. Doge gives us the concrete reason to reject anything that Elon Musk purports to be. This Doge, remember, he was going to save us trillions and billions and zillions? And the government was going to run so efficiently, there's no waste, fraud, and abuse. Well, of course, you know, the maggots who voted for Trump were very upset. They got their jobs cut. They didn't think they were waste, fraud, and abuse. Well, they probably weren't. Because what ended up happening is that Elon Musk cost us money. He costs us more money than he purported to save. And if anything, Elon Musk is waste, fraud, and abuse. Another confession, another projection from this Trumpanzee death cult. There's no one more wasteful than Elon Musk, more fraudulent, and more abusive than that thing. This is why we have to tax these billionaires out of existence. Tax them down to reasonableness, in the very least. Well, he cost us, what was this, Doge? April 2025, Fortune reported that the Partnership for Public Service estimated that the workforce disruption could cost taxpayers roughly $135 billion. This included firing and rehiring, paid leave, lost productivity. This is the estimate, but let's see, how much did he cost? It was more. Did Musk Doge cost us more money? All right. Somebody left me a present in the litter box. I think it's going to have to wrap up the show because it's not a very pleasant smell in Tara Buster Studios right now. Let's see. Yeah, $135 billion. How much? I'm just trying to find the bottom line. What is bottom line number Musk cost us in his stupid Doge debacle? Let's see. What do you think? All right. How's everybody doing? I see, the show should be over. I see a lot of people dropping off. I could see who's watching. You realize that? And then it goes towards the end here. Only the true Tara Busters make it to the end of our late night show. Like Jim. Thank you, Jim, for being here. Thank you, Elizabeth. Raging Squirrel, Grumpy, Frida. Commander Bond, Andrea, of course. The Department of Government Efficiency. Go fuck yourself. Is the National Design Studio. What? Is that true? Transition. The National Design Studio. What? Oh, God. Oh, God. They are beautifying federal agency websites and digital experiences, supposedly. Beauty is in the eye of the beholder. Certainly. Yeah, $135 billion. That's what they cost. Doge cost us? Wow. This is what's so sickening, too. You never hear this on the corporate media. Not just Doge, the bullshit that they cost us, the $135 billion. That's healthcare. That's Meals on Wheels. That's a hospital. That's everyone's job. Jobs, jobs, jobs. And it really, I'm so sick of them. I'm so sick of them fucking disparaging the government that the founders fought a revolution to create and entrust to us. And we're supposed to have a functioning bureaucracy. How much abuse, how much more abuse are we going to take from these people? When they fire Americans from our bureaucracy, that means we get to on hold. You know, when we call Social Security or the IRS, we have to stay on hold all day. You can't get anybody on the phone. And it becomes an exercise in futility or frustration. And that is by design. That's because the Republicans want it that way. They defund things so they can cry, oh, look how they're not working. Let's give it to some private asshole like Elon Musk to fuck it up and grift from it. To suck on it like a parasite. So, but in this new gilded age of greed, gaslighting, and grifters, they certainly love giving each other all sorts of honors, denigrating those honors. Medals of Freedom. All you gotta do to get a Medal of Freedom is be a piece of shit. Who agrees with them, who grifts with them, and they'll give you a medal. A medal of science, a medal of honor, whatever it might be. All right. Well, this is because this America thingy is way, way over their heads. All right, my friends. Oh, God help us. Oh, here's Glenn Beck. What a piece of shit. Speaking of, he's talking about the execution at Fort Hood. Here, let's listen.
1: Who are on the left, who are, I can't believe we want to do a public execution. You're the same people that were cheering for Charlie Kirk.
0: No.
1: You were the same people that were making TikTok videos about Charlie Kirk's death. So please don't tell me about high and mighty you are. I happen to believe in execution as a deterrent. But it's only a deterrent when it happens rapidly.
0: Hey, bitch, listen. See, this is what we're talking about. None of that is true. This is why we can't have a rational conversation with maggots. If only they had anything true to say. Do me a favor. Go through, if you're a maggot, go through my entire show. Find the lie. find the place where I'm speaking lies. And if I said anything that was incorrect, correct me. And we'll discuss it. I'll say, oh, I made a mistake. And I'm not here to lie to people. I'm not here to make shit up about conservatives. We're just calling them what they are, holding a mirror to them, telling the truth about them. And tell me where I've said anything that is wrong about them. They hate America. They pretend to be Christians, but they're not. They hate the Jesus. Everything that Jesus says to them expressly and explicitly in the Bible, they disparage. Jesus said, be kind to the stranger. They kick out the stranger and build a wall. They vilify the stranger. They hate everything that Jesus told them to do and be. It's easier for a rich man to go through the eye of a needle than get into heaven, which says you're not getting into heaven, Elon Musk. If there is a heaven, you're not getting there. Neither is Traitor Trump. And so tell me, where there's anybody, you know, anything that I said all night or any of the shows where I'm saying anything false. I have to make shit up about them. No liberal, no leftist celebrated the death of Charlie Kirk. None of us. We all said that that's abhorrent. No political violence. We don't believe in political violence. No one was making TikTok videos about it, celebrating it. That's for sure. And in fact, in the world that liberals are trying to build, Charlie Kirk would still be alive. And we'd still be sitting here saying that he's a lying dirtbag, but that's his right. So give me a break to pretend that liberals, oh, it's okay to have a fucking public execution because liberals did something they didn't do. You've already lost. You've lost the argument. They lose the argument all the time because they have to lie. They have to make shit up. Oh, spare us the moral outrage. We were celebrating Charlie Kirk's death. Not a single one of us. And if you could find some fringe, but it's not me. It's not Stephanie Miller. It's not Sean Pierce and Jody Hamilton on the Politics Bar. It's not Hal Sparks. It's not John Fugelsang. It's not, you know, it's not any of us. It's not the Political Voices Network. None of us. I mean, I can't find a one. I never heard of a one that said, good thing, let's make a video about this. Ha, ha, ha. Not a single person that I listen to, that I admire, that's in the Political Voices sphere, in the Progressive Voices media landscape. That's why they have nothing in reality to debate us with. They're not trying to debate. They're just trying to divide. Give us an example. You know, if they were so prolific, if there's so many TikTok videos out there, show us, Glenn Beck. Show us, give us all the montage of all the liberals celebrating Charlie Kirk's death. And then he says, I believe that execution is a deterrent to crime. A lot of kids believe in Santa Claus. That don't make it true. Right? Kids believe in the Easter Bunny. Kids believe in Santa Claus. You might believe the sun rises in the west, sets in the east. The earth is flat. You might believe those things. It doesn't make it true. Fuck. That's what gets me, you know? It's like, debate me or argue with me on the real things that I say and do. You don't get to ascribe bullshit to me and then fucking disparage me for the things I didn't do, I didn't say. But this is what they do. It's like J.D. Vance. This is the theme of tonight. Oh, socialists want, they're for taking jobs from Americans and men and women's sports. Yeah, that's what it is. That's it. No, God, this is how you know they are morally bankrupt. They're fucking evil. They're evil. They're the one. They want to show a public execution, and they want to blame liberals for it, right? The normal people who are outraged by it, by the denigration. But I've been warning America for as long as I've had this show that this is what you get when you put conservatives in power. You don't get greatness. You get denigration. You get depravity. They're not fit. They're just not fit for a modern society. They're not fit to lead a modern nation. They simply aren't. That's why they lie. That's why they, ugh. Everything is a lie. Make shit up. Just make it up. Because they got nothing to stand on. You're the same ghouls who made TikTok videos celebrating Charlie Kirk's murder? Show us. Show us these TikTok videos. Give it to us. Jesus Christ. Anyway, that's what's so irritating. All right, guys. Thank you for hanging out. Am I wrong? No. I haven't been wrong since 1972, I think. How about, not, I can't say that for them. All right, my friends. Thank you for hanging out tonight, and everybody. Thank you, Sean Pierce from the Politics Bar. The Politics Bar. And thank you, Andrea, for all your help making Tara Buster Safe for Democracy a better show than it could be. That's right, Elizabeth, on the chat. We are not the death cult. All right, who else? Thank you for your super chats. I missed those super chats. I was too busy looking at so many other things here. Thank you, Jolie, for being a member at the Booty Boo level for 9 months. That's amazing. Thank you, Jolie. Booty Boo. Booty, booty, boo. Who are you? Where are you? Booty, booty, boo. Where's Booty? Thank you, Hazy Trippin' Daisies, for your super chat. Amazing little emoji. I love it. Thank you, thank you, thank you. This is what will keep the show going and growing. Thank you, JD Christie, for being a member at the Booty Boo level for a year. Holy shit, a whole year. 12 months? Thank you. My goodness. Oh my God. Thank you so much. And for your $12 super chat, $12 for 12 months. I appreciate that. Wow. You too can become a member of the Tara Buster YouTube channel. You could also become a patron at patreon.com/TaraDevlin. And you can also subscribe to my Substack, TaraBuster.substack.com, at whatever level. I would hope you would subscribe for free, at least, and then you could up it if you want to you know, help financially, keeping the show going and growing, and helping, we could, you know, help, paying for things. We're going to do a thing, I swear to God. We're going to do like a members-only thing with special guests, I believe. Right, Andrea? I believe. And you won't have to believe for long because it'll happen. You don't have to believe in it. It's like real. So, we're going to do like a special, I guess, I don't know, Zoom call or something. Maybe I'll get a special guest or two to be on the Zoom. Not just me. I mean, who the fuck wants to hang out with me? Anyway. All right. Not me. That's for sure. No, I'm only kidding. And, yeah, thank you, Hal and the Sparklers, for the raid. Thank you, Sean. Keep the show going and growing. Hopefully, one day we'll be a real show. A big show. Like Hal's show. Right? That's the dream. Hopefully, I don't know. I'm fucking old, though. Look at me. I'm old. Tired. All right. I'm only kidding. What was I saying? Thank you, Charlie, APS Radio, and APS Radio News. Here comes Tara Jr. Come on. You can come over now. Come on. Jump. Jump. Oh, I got you. I got you, buddy. I know. You're a good boy. I know. They're horrible Republicans, aren't they? Republicans are awful. I know, baby. Yeah, they're terrible. They're horrible. Republicans, yeah. Right? Right, Junior? Yes. Look, you're on TV. You're on TV, buddy. Look. Look over there in the camera. I have been told that Tara Junior Jr. looks like me. Uh-oh. Oh, no. He's coughing. You okay? He gets like this sometimes. All right, honey. It's like a hairball. All right, buddy. I got you. Let it out. All right, honey. Poor baby. All right, Bobo. You okay? You better? You better, buddy? All right, my loves. I know, right? My baby. I love him. He's my old man. All right, my loves. And I'm an old lady. He's an old man. That's him biting on the microphone. It's okay. The show's over. You can bite on the mic. You hear him, right? He's a good purrer. He's good at purring. Go ahead, purr. You hear that, right? Good. Oh, good boy. Good, right? He's so good at it. He's a good purrer. Aw. He's great. All right, my loves. Thank you for hanging out. We will have Brad Bannon's coming on the show on Tuesday, breaking down the polls for the midterms. So that'll be very good information. I hope everyone is voting. As if you've already voted, that's great. And I haven't voted yet. I will vote on Election Day, personally. But I don't have to worry, usually. It's not that bad in New York. All right, my loves. We have so many things to do. Thank you for hanging out tonight. I got to get to bed. I'm exhausted. Sorry, Jesus Christ. 2.5 hours. I'm tired. That's why when Sean called earlier, I was like, thank God you're here. I'm so tired. I look a little tired, but then I start talking and we're you know, I start hanging out now, and now I can't even hang up the damn phone here or the show. All right. Thank you. Oh, I have to ask whoever's hanging on again still, thank you for being here, but I need your help, man. You guys, somebody, if you haven't given the show a good review on iTunes yet, please go over to Apple and do that for me, because some idiot fucking posted something really annoying. Oh, somebody did. That's good. Thank you. Thank you, CalDad79, for putting a nice review up. So it's so that idiot's review is not the first one you see. And CalDad wrote, "You're one of the most intelligent podcasters around. So glad I found your show." Thank you. Thank you for doing that. But we can get a few more up. That would be helpful. Put this fucking idiot down. This one that says, LOL, CNN tells the Zionist truth from Jesus / Stalin. See, this is who they are. So, they write stupid things like that. I don't know what that means. CNN, did I say something about CNN once? It doesn't matter. It's fucking annoying, you know? All right. So go over to Apple, if you can. It just takes a minute. Thank you for doing that, CalDad. I appreciate that, really. I really do. Because that takes, you know, time out of your day to do that for me. It means a lot. Right. CNN. LOL. CNN tells the Zionist truth. One star. Yeah, I got you one star right here. Oh, this is what you got to deal with. Wait. All right. Thank you. All right. We will win. Thank you, Charlie. APS Radio. APS Radio News. Thank you, everybody. Thank you, patrons. Thank you, Andrea, over on the chat. On the Discord, I mean on the Twitch chat, making it safe over on Twitch. And, yeah, we will win. Thank you, Elizabeth, for being a moderator. Thank you, Jim, for being a moderator. Jim was at the Anti-Fascist Book Club this afternoon, too, being a moderator. That's great. I gotta do something for Jim. You better come to this special Zoom, Jim, because I'd like to see your face one of these days. All right, kids, thank you for hanging out. I gotta go change the litter box now and feed little Spooky some peppers. He loves peppers. We're on the right side of history. We're on the right side of decency, dignity, democracy, humanity. Thank you so much for hanging out, guys. Thank you, Sean Pierce from the Politics Bar. We'll get Jody back on soon, too. Maybe we'll get Sean and Jody on one day together. That'll be fun. We stick together. We win. My name is Tara Devil, and thank you so much for hanging out. And I will see you on Tuesday with Brad Bannon. In the meantime, I'll be on the Substack. So, I'll see you soon. And, you know, if you're a subscriber to the Substack, you can send me messages and shit on the chat. And I'll see it, okay? You can direct message me, okay? On the chat. All right, guys. I'll see you later. Stay safe.

0: Welcome to Between the Lines, presenting news and analysis of critical issues affecting our communities, the nation, and the world. I'm Scott Harris. This week we present Alex Lawson, Executive Director of Social Security Works, who talks about a recent House Budget Committee field hearing held in Dallas that signaled the Republican Party plan to cut Social Security benefits. Kimberly Scott, Executive Director of the Georgia Women's Action for New Directions Education Fund, who discusses growing resistance to the nationwide push to revive the nuclear power industry. And Cass Mutta, Professor of International Affairs at the University of Georgia, who provides an overview of rising support for European far-right parties and the parallel success of parties on the left. But first we begin with a summary of some of the week's underreported news stories.
1: British counterterrorism police are investigating a mysterious incident near the British airbase in Fairford, used by the U.S. Air Force for bomber operations during the Trump regime's war on Iran. Five British men in their 20s were arrested near the base after three suspicious vans were discovered in the village of Welford. The men were detained on explosives charges and later on suspicion of preparing a terrorist act. But police found no explosives in the vehicles, only gasoline, and all five suspects were released on strict bail while the investigation continues. The case became more puzzling when The Guardian reported that one of the suspects himself had called the police before the arrests. The incident triggered a major security operation, including bomb disposal teams and the evacuation of about 85 households. British counterterrorism officials say they are investigating whether the men could have been acting knowingly or unknowingly on behalf of a foreign government, but have not established that the incident was a state-sponsored terrorist plot. Iran has emerged as one line of inquiry because Tehran has previously warned that bases used to attack Iranian territory could be considered legitimate targets. U.S. Secretary of State Marco Rubio asserted that a foreign actor was involved but offered no public evidence, while Iran has denied any connection to the incident. The United Nations Security Council is engaged in a bitter dispute over whether to expand an arms embargo in Sudan, where more than 3 years of civil war between the Sudanese armed forces and the paramilitary rapid support forces has produced one of the world's worst humanitarian crises. On September 11th, the Council unanimously extended an existing weapons embargo that applies only to Darfur for just 1 month, while negotiations continue on a U.S. proposal to ban weapons shipments throughout Sudan. The war has killed up to 400,000 people, displaced roughly 14 million, and pushed parts of the country into famine. U.S. UN Ambassador Michael Waltz contends that a nationwide embargo could help pressure both sides towards signing a ceasefire while calling attention to widespread hunger, displacement, and atrocities against civilians. However, Russia, China, and Sudan oppose expanding any weapons embargo. The Security Council is expected to consider the sanctions regime again after the one-month extension expires on October 9th. With Russia and China's power to veto the UN weapons embargo expansion, reaching an agreement remains uncertain, even as Sudan's devastating war and humanitarian crisis continues. As the Trump administration dramatically expands ICE immigration detention centers, Democratic-led states are fighting the federal government and private prison companies for the right to inspect for health and safety violations. Washington, Colorado, and Massachusetts have enacted laws strengthening state oversight, arguing that privately operated federal detention centers must comply with state standards. The Trump administration and private prison operator GEO Group contend that federal immigration facilities are protected from such state regulation under the Constitution's Supremacy Clause. The battle comes amid mounting allegations of dangerous and abusive conditions. Washington State has more than 3,500 complaints about GEO Group's Northwest ICE Processing Center in Tacoma, including allegations of medical neglect, abuse, contaminated water, and rotten or insect-infested food. At the same time, the Trump administration shut down the congressionally created Office of Immigration Detention Ombudsman, which investigated detainee deaths, medical care, and other complaints. This week's news summary was compiled by Bob Nixon. For Between the Lines, I'm Anna Manzo.

0: On September 21st, the GOP-led House Budget Committee held a field hearing in Dallas focused on creating a bipartisan fiscal commission to address the federal debt. The hearing was held at Old Parkland, a private complex owned by billionaire Republican donor Harlan Crow. Members of the public, including senior citizens and Social Security advocates, were largely kept outside, while Crow was one of the few allowed to attend the hearing. The proposed fiscal commission could provide Congress with a fast-track mechanism for cutting Social Security and Medicare benefits while allowing lawmakers to avoid direct personal responsibility for any unpopular future changes to the Social Security system. The Social Security Administration projects that the system's trust fund will be depleted in late 2032, at which point incoming payroll taxes will only cover 78% of scheduled benefits. More than 100 labor retiree and advocacy organizations oppose the establishment of a fiscal commission. Instead, these groups advocate lifting the Social Security payroll tax cap for high earners, which would close much of the long-term funding gap. Your reporter spoke with Alex Lawson, executive director of the group Social Security Works, who was thrown out of the Dallas hearing. Here he discusses the Republican Party plan to reduce Social Security program benefits and the alternative solution that would scrap the cap.
1: The billionaires know that it's deeply unpopular to cut Social Security, so they do everything they can with their puppets in Congress to hide their intentions of doing so. So their latest effort, they did a field hearing, and there are rules around what you can do and how you can have field hearings. They broke all of them because their goal wasn't to seek the input of the American people, which is what a field hearing is for. It was to hide their schemes from the American people. So they, with very little notice, moved the hearing out of D.C. so that the people couldn't show up. But show up we did in Dallas, Texas, where they moved it to. Even then, they wouldn't allow us in. And remember, this is a public hearing. They work for us. Congress works for us. But they were hiding this hearing in Dallas. And then later I found out they were hiding it in this bunker compound of billionaire Harlan Crow, who's personally bought Clarence Thomas's vote on the Supreme Court. And we had people with disabilities with us. We asked for reasonable accommodation to attend this public hearing, and they denied it. They denied it because this was designed not to seek the input of the American people, but to hide their intent of cutting Social Security benefits because they know how deeply unpopular that is. And so my goal was to get there, expose them and their billionaire funder, the billionaire who runs the shot caller of the whole thing, Harlan Crow. And that's what I did. I raised my voice there. They threw me out for doing so, but I did accomplish my goal, which was to expose what was going on here in this billionaire bunker in Dallas, Texas.
0: What do we need to know about the Republican Party agenda on Social Security, given the context that there are actuary predictions that the Social Security Trust Fund will be exhausted by sometime in late 2032? Unless new legislation to address the shortfall is adopted by Congress and signed by the president. Tell us what we know about their agenda.
1: Many people don't know this, but you only pay into Social Security on the first $184,500 of income. After that, you don't pay in a nickel. So for the vast majority of the American people, you pay in all year long. You pay in on all of your income. But for a billionaire like Harlan Crow, he probably stops paying in on January 1st, a minute into the year. The trust fund was supposed to last until 2065. But because the billionaires have taken all of the money and it's above the cap, that date has pulled in to 2032. So in the next presidential administration, if Congress does nothing, there will be a 25% benefit cut for everyone now and in the future forever. On the other hand, we could just have billionaires pay the same rate on all of their income, just like the rest of us do, just like a minimum wage worker does. And then not only is there not a benefit cut of a quarter of our benefits, but we could actually increase benefits if we have billionaires and the ultra wealthy pay in on all of their income, just like the rest of us do. So the Republicans' goal is to convince people that we're going to get nothing so that we will accept less than we're owed. And they want to get people to allow them to cut our benefits, usually right around the same amount as if Congress did nothing, because they know that when given the honest facts and the choice that Americans face, the people decide every time, no, we're not going to cut hardworking people's earned benefits that they've paid into, that it's our money, we've earned it. We're not going to do that. We're just going to have billionaires pay the same rate on all of their income.
0: That was Alex Lawson, executive director of the group Social Security Works. Learn more about the plan to establish a congressional fiscal commission that could cut Social Security benefits and the widely supported alternative proposal to scrap the payroll tax cap for high earners by visiting our Between the Lines website at btlonline.org. During Climate Week actions in New York City, September 20th through the 27th, tens of thousands of activists, community organizers, scientists, government officials, and business leaders participated in more than 1,500 events that coincided with the annual meeting of the United Nations General Assembly. Climate activists took to the streets, demanding urgent action to address the climate crisis, while challenging fossil fuel expansion, corporate greenwashing, and the rapidly growing energy and water demands of AI data centers. Protesters targeted major technology companies, including OpenAI, Google, and Amazon, underscoring activists' argument that the promise of technological innovation and corporate climate pledges must be matched by concrete reductions in fossil fuel use and greenhouse gas emissions. A rally outside New York Governor Kathy Hochul's Manhattan office opposed her support for building new nuclear power plants in the state to address surging demand from AI data centers and other energy-hungry projects. One of the rally speakers was Kimberly Scott, executive director of Georgia Women's Action for New Directions Education Fund. Between the Lines' Melinda Tuhus was there and spoke with Scott, who describes Georgia as ground zero for recent nuclear power development with all its attendant harms, and what her group is doing to help utility ratepayers cope.
2: Georgia's lived like through this nuclear future, right? Where some states are now considering this so-called nuclear renaissance. We work on and advocate for, educate, inform our constituents, our neighbors, our friends, as well as regulatory agencies and elected officials about environmental protection, climate resiliency, and nuclear harm reduction in Georgia. Our frontline communities, particularly in Southeast Georgia, are downwind and immediately adjacent to the nuclear industry. And they've seen firsthand some of the environmental, economic impacts of this industry. And also, we advocate for our energy burden communities in Atlanta who have experienced firsthand the economic burdens of what expanding these nuclear industries have done to their utility affordability. I tell you, it's been something that we have gone through for a while, and this is really a cautionary tale to states like New York about what this means or could potentially mean for them for an economic and environmental standpoint.
3: If you could just talk about what it meant to build those plants in Georgia and some of the environmental and economic costs, especially for the people close by, but also anybody who's in within the utility framework that is basically charging people to cover the costs of the building, right?
2: Right. So Plant Vogtle Units 3 and 4 are the same AP1000 units that Governor Hochul is pretty much trying to bring to the state of New York. We built two, the only two that have been built in the last 30 years, represent the most expensive power plant on Earth. The project took 15 years to construct. It was 7 years behind schedule. Original price tag was $14 billion. By the time they got finished, it was close to $37 billion. Obviously, these costs exceeded more than the original estimate, and it left Georgia families facing additional costs. We, and I'm a ratepayer, took the majority of that cost through our power bills. That's why we call Plant Vogtle a cautionary tale. The question is, for New York and other states that are considering this so-called nuclear renaissance, it's not whether or not the nuclear reactor or this new reactor can produce electricity, right? Is who pays for the project if it runs late or over budget, how the frontline communities where these new reactors are going to be constructed, how are they protected, and then whether or not faster or more reliable renewable options are available. And so that's kind of like what we're trying to push to not only New York State, but any other state that is looking at this. For 2.2 gigawatts, which powers about a million or so households, Texas, for the same price, they got more renewable energy options. And Texas obviously is a red state, just like Georgia, right? And so we're saying if that state can be more forward thinking when you're talking about moving the state to a clean energy economy and provide renewable options, why couldn't Georgia have done the same thing? But yet they went to the most expensive power option that is available. It's not cost effective, obviously, and it's not something that can be deployed in a timely manner, right? So they did renewable energy options in 4 years versus the 15 years that it took for us to construct. And it was so much more money, right? You know, we got less power and no renewables. However, they got more renewables, less time for the same price tag.
3: Are they talking about building any more nuke plants? And if so, are they talking at all about these SMRs, these small nuclear reactors, which don't really exist yet, but there's been a lot of talk about how they could really kind of save nuclear?
2: So at this point, they're not talking about building new nuclear reactors. But what we are doing from a civic engagement standpoint is making sure that the communities are educated around the Georgia Public Service Commission. From a civic engagement standpoint, we're also looking at the election for the Georgia Public Service Commission, which is happening this November, because that's the regulatory board that is supposed to provide this oversight for the utility. But yet what we've seen is 6 rate increases in the last 3 years. 25% of that is directly related to Plant Vogtle.
0: That was Kimberly Scott, executive director of the group, Georgia Wand. Learn more about resistance to the nationwide push to revive the nuclear power industry by visiting our Between the Lines website at btlonline.org.

Recent media headlines across the U.S. and the world amplified the storyline that Germany's far right-wing party, Alternative for Germany, or AfD, is on the rise. The party that many chillingly compare to the historical Nazi Party, considering their shared anti-immigrant rhetoric, directing hatred toward scapegoats, and nationalist ideology, won the most votes, 44%, in the federal state of Saxony-Anhalt's September 6th election. 2 weeks later, the AfD again won the most votes, 38%, in Mecklenburg-Western Pomerania state. But the narrative of an unstoppable far-right surge across Europe overhauls September 6th election. 2 weeks later, the AfD again won the most votes, 38%, in Mecklenburg-Western Pomerania state. But the narrative

0: credit government, more responsive to their concerns. Germany's Die Linke, or Left Party, scored a historic victory in Berlin's September 20th election, where the AfD finished third, and left-wing coalitions are expected to govern two of the three states that recently held elections. Your reporter spoke with Cass Muda, Stanley Wade Shelton UGAF Professor of International Affairs at the University of Georgia, who provides an overview of increasing support for European far-right parties and the parallel success in Germany of parties on the left.
1: Particularly in the 2010s, the far right has pretty much entered every parliament of an EU member state. But more importantly, far-right parties from Giorgia Meloni in Italy to Viktor Orban, who just got out of power in Hungary, to Law and Justice in Poland. These are now either the biggest right-wing party or the second biggest. They are often in government or they're considered an acceptable partner for government. And that those are the two most important changes over the last 15 years. It is, first of all, the far right is now often the biggest right-wing party, and they are pretty much normalized within the right-wing bloc. And therefore, because European politics is coalition politics, they're seen as eligible coalition partners.
0: Professor Mood, talk a bit, if you would, about the causes of voters across Europe being attracted to these far-right politicians and parties that often offer simple solutions to complex problems that often revolve around identifying scapegoats, amplifying racism and hate that has in many instances provoked political violence.
1: Well, in many ways, the causes are fairly similar to the support for Donald Trump in the U.S. in the sense that there are a lot of grievances which center first and foremost on immigration or immigration-related topics. There is an element of economic anxiety to that too, but it is not necessarily the case that the poorest people or the people in the areas with the highest number of immigrants vote for the far right. But people who vote for the far right, A, believe mostly that immigration is the most important issue. They also believe that the other parties are either corrupt or incompetent.
0: In early September, to get to the German elections, there was frightening headlines in the U.S. that framed the results of elections in the German federal state of Saxony-Anhalt as a victory, 44%, for the far-right Alternative for Germany party, or AfD. Fill in for our listeners what these headlines and news stories left out of providing a more complete and accurate picture of where German voters are today.
1: Yeah, so there were three elections in three different states in Germany, and they had different stories. So in Saxony-Anhalt, it was the far-right AfD, which came close to a majority, and that was validly the major story. But then in another former communist state, Mecklenburg-Vorpommern, the far right also won, but there was a major story because the mainstream right, CDU, didn't make it into the parliament. And those two together became the real story, and that became the narrative, which was mainstream crumbles as far right wins. But what it missed was, first of all, that in Mecklenburg-Vorpommern, we're going to get a left-wing government, because the Social Democrats, the so-called left party, which is sometimes seen as radical left, and the Greens together are constituting majority. And in Berlin, which is almost more voters than the other two, it was actually the so-called radical left, which really is closer to democratic socialism, called the left, which won the election. And stunningly, won more than 50% of the vote of young women. And that was almost completely ignored. And again, Berlin will probably get a left-wing government. And so it is not to minimize the electoral relevance of the AfD or the threat to democracy from it. But it is probably

0: problematic to reduce this whole complexity to the mainstream crumbles because the far right wins, because this creates the image that the person who is not happy with how the mainstream works votes for the far right. But what we actually see is, while this is true for particularly older white men, younger white women actually vote for left-wing parties.
1: That was Cass Mudda, professor of international affairs at the University of Georgia and author of The Far Right Today. Find a link to his recent commentary titled, "Look Again, There's More to Europe's Election Trends Than Far-Right Success," by visiting our Between the Lines website at btlonline.org.

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Our theme music was written by Richard Hill and performed by Mikata. This week's program was produced by Susan Bramhall, Mary Hunt, Anna Manzo, Bob Nixon, Melinda Tuhus, and Jeff Yates. For Between the Lines, I'm Scott Harris.

0: Hello, everybody. Welcome to She Lily. You are joining us for She Lily number 184. 184. Wow.
1: That's really kind of
0: crazy to think about. Yeah.
1: I know, huh?
0: That's so, how long have we been doing this now? Like 3.5 years? 4 years? Not 4 years.
1: No, I think we started almost 4 years because we started near the beginning of the invasion of Ukraine, which I think was in 2022.
0: Yep.
1: Mm-hmm. So, yeah, almost 4 years.
0: Wow. That's insane to think about.
1: Right. And we've been pretty dedicated to, you know, once a week.
0: Yeah, no long
1: breaks.
0: Hiatuses, breaks. Yeah.
1: Maybe a week or two vacation or Christmas or something, but.
0: Yeah, but nothing else. Good for us. But, oh, before I go any further,
1: I wanted
0: to be sure to mention the She Lily 4S's. Please don't forget to subscribe to the Substack. Don't forget to share the show. Don't forget to squeeze the like heart. And don't forget to subscribe, share, squeeze, and send in your thoughts. Send in your thoughts, send in your comments, send in your ideas for shows or topics to cover. How's it going, Cindy?
1: Oh, I'm okay. Like I was telling you before, for some reason, I'm really tired today. Mm-hmm. There's not really any reason for it either, except, you know, life. And sometimes when you operate under a certain amount of stress, which I have been lately, I'm not going to say stops because, you know, there's never any stressless situations. But when the thing you've been most worried about resolves or is resolving, then I think that's a time where at least me, myself, have gotten sick or, you know, like right now I have a light migraine. Do you ever get light migraines?
0: No, thankfully I don't, but yeah. I know they're horrible.
1: Yeah, well, it doesn't hurt, but there's like this weird flashing Twilight Zone light thing in my eye. And so rarely hurt, though, but sometimes it gets sick to your stomach and stuff with them. But anyway, so yeah, but other than that, I guess everything's okay. It was really cold here yesterday. It's chilly. Ish today, so very, very weird weather for the global warming.
0: Yeah. Well, we talked about before, you know, how global warming is kind of a misnomer and how it was a stupid way for them to characterize the movement about climate change, because that's what it is. It's climate change. It's not just global warming. Some places are getting warmer. Some places are getting colder. Some places are getting snow when they should be getting nothing. You know, it's just a misnomer, but I digress.
1: Right. So how's it going over there on the Eastern seaboard?
0: It's supposed to be very hot all week and very rainy once again, just lots of rain and lots of heat, so lots of humidity, disgusting, not interested in it, but what can you do, you know, we make the best of it.
1: Well, you also finally saw the Odyssey.
0: I did. I thought it was spectacular. And here's the thing, it's not like the kind of genre of movie that I would normally gravitate towards, but it was cinematographically.
1: Yeah.
0: It was beautiful. I thought the actors and actresses did an amazing job. I didn't think anyone's performance was bad. I thought Elliot Page was really amazing. I thought Zendaya as Athena and Charlize Theron as Calypso were probably my favorites.
1: I really liked Penelope.
0: Penelope was amazing.
1: I liked her character. And that really was the way I understand that she was portrayed in the Odyssey, you know, as a strong woman who was denied being the head of the country because she was a woman. So,
0: mm-hmm. Yeah, exactly. And Heavy is the head that wears the crown. She had all those suitors, and she had been basically keeping the throne warm for Tom Holland, you know, in this patriarchal system. Yeah, so it was a good commentary on some contemporary issues, too. I liked it. I liked it a lot.
1: Good, good, good. Yeah. All right.
0: It was expensive to go see, Jesus Christ, but...
1: Uh-oh, how much did you have to pay?
0: So the tickets themselves were, I went with my partner, it was $40 total for the tickets.
1: Mm-hmm.
0: And then we got snacks. A large drink was $10.
1: Yeah.
0: So I'm thinking two drinks, large popcorn, and two candies because, you know, why not go all out for a 3-hour long movie? I think it came to total probably like almost $100.
1: Yeah, it's nuts.
0: Yeah, it's crazy. And again, we got extras and stuff like that. You don't need all the extra bells and whistles we got.
1: Yeah.
0: Or you can be a smart person and just bring a really big purse. And stuff it full of Dollar General candy.
1: Well, and you can do that. Why don't you do that? I just recently found out that they don't really care if you bring food in.
0: Theater.
1: So, yeah. So, and I have brought candy in from, I mean, I had four kids and I wasn't a millionaire. So we'd stop and get a, you know, they would get a candy, but we would buy popcorn or something there, you know, and we figure we're spending our life savings on the tickets anyway. But, okay. Yeah. So I'm glad you all enjoyed it.
0: Yes. It was very good. Very good. And hopefully some of our listeners got to see it as well.
1: I haven't seen any. Nobody mentioned it. Somebody mentioned she did see the other movie I mentioned, the Hail Mary, Project Hail Mary, and she said she liked it. But it's already streaming, so.
0: Okay.
1: Yeah.
0: Well, all right. Is there anything... that you wanted to talk about or discuss before we get into it?
1: I think so, because I know we're mostly going to talk about what's going on in Venezuela with all the traitors there. But there was something that I sent that didn't really have anything to do, sent you that didn't have anything to do with that. I'm so dumb with Twitter or X. Yeah. Okay, I called somebody a fucking dumbass. I sent you something. What?
0: Was it the last thing you sent me?
1: Oh, yeah. No, I'm really mad at this baseball player called Eugenio Suarez. He's on the Cincinnati Reds. And he's going to study for his... He's going to take his citizenship test. He's from Venezuela. And I know. I was just like, why would you want to become a citizen of the country that kidnapped your legitimately elected president and is stealing your nation's oil reserves at the moment?
0: Mm-hmm.
1: Why would you even want to be part of this country? I mean, he's a baseball player. He's making good money. I think, like, I don't know if he played on the Venezuelan team that beat the U.S. for the World Baseball Series, but, you know, I don't know. So it's his choice, whatever, if he wants to do it, but, you know, I just think that's, but, I mean, the acting president of the country is a traitor, so why wouldn't a baseball player be a traitor to Venezuela? And then, like, so another thing is Thomas Massey yesterday read some of the people that were in the Epstein files, just like 14 of them. And I just think that, first of all, I never heard of hardly any of these people. Tell me if you've heard of it. Jess Daly? No, not me. Leon Black? Nope. Of course, we know who Les Wexner is. Is David Copperfield? Is that the magician?
0: Oh my God, I hope not.
1: I know. Aloppo Elkan. Tom Pritzker, of course, we know who that is. And Glenn Dubin, don't know. Frederick Bakai, have no idea. Eduardo Teodorani, Jean-Luc Brunel, David Syed. It says he was recently discovered dead in Paris. Ramzi Alkholi and Prince Andrew. I mean, we know. Of course, everybody knows who that is. But why just 14 and why just these people?
0: Mm-hmm.
1: You know, and everybody's saying, oh, and like most of them are Jewish, like that is supposed to, some of them aren't. So why don't you point out that there's some like Christians or whatever other religions or atheists on the list? They just wanted to highlight that there were some Jews. Well, of course there were. If we're going to break things down by religion, everybody's religion, of course. So, and I think I don't have anything that doesn't have to do with Venezuela and the United States.
0: Okay. Well, then we can get into the, I guess, the crux, if you will. So, I'm sure most of our listeners have at least heard a little bit about, or maybe just heard the announcement, but a new deal has been signed with Venezuela, or the interim government. And it's very disappointing. It's an agreement between the Trump administration and the interim presidency of Delcy Rodriguez, who, again, someone that I've met multiple times, I've shaken the hand of, I've hugged, I've, you know, interacted with on a couple different occasions. But this oil deal, I believe all of the details have just been known today. But basically, Venezuela has granted access to 17 oil fields. Most of the resulting production is going to happen in the United States. The fields are, the goal is to make it up to 1.5 million barrels per day. There's this company called the North American Blue Energy Partners, NBEP, which, is going to be doing this, apparently, this agreement with them. According to Reuters, the Pentagon is expected to acquire 35% passive stake in the relevant private company through extremely low-cost penny warrants. The U.S. also negotiated rights to another 20% of the field's oil output, potentially for the Strategic Petroleum Reserve. So, this is a huge divergence from the previous Chavista or Chavez and the People's Law. Because essentially what they're getting is $19 a barrel. They're getting access to 65 long-lived access, and we're talking a 100-year concession. 100-year concession to 65 billion barrels of reserves. And some of the numbers equate to, there was no competitive bidding process as well. So 65 billion barrels plus 17 fields plus 100-year concessions plus U.S. government equity in the company plus guaranteed at cost U.S. purchases. It's something, this is something, you know, out of the 20th century neocolonialist days. It's very favorable to the United States. It's not like the amount of money that the Venezuelan, if this were just the Venezuelan government exporting oil to the United States, they would be getting trillions of dollars for this amount of oil. So again, before, Venezuela owns the resource, the state oil company controls production, foreign companies were provided capital, technology, and expertise, but PDVSA, the state oil company of Venezuela, received 60%, and the foreign company would receive 40%, and then taxes and royalties and PDVSA profits would go to the Venezuelan state. Now, what's happening now is the North American Blue Energy Partners has been granted 100 years concessions to 17 fields for 65 billion barrels. The Pentagon has a 35% equity stake. A majority of the board must be U.S. citizens. Washington has veto power over every appointment to that board. The agreement is governed by U.S. law and U.S. courts. And Delcy addressed the nation. She said, quote, Venezuela retains ownership and sovereignty over its resources. And that's nice that she says that, but ownership in the ground isn't sufficient. Who controls the company extracting it? Who determines where it is sold? Who controls the revenue stream? Who governs disputes? You know, all of that, from the information we have, seems to be the United States. And that's not... You can say that they own the petroleum, but then why does Washington exercise so much control over what happens to it if sovereignty is still being respected?
1: And this, like, this just goes right back to the 1980s, 1990s, when I think it was Standard Oil, maybe, it doesn't really matter, who had the same kind of control over Venezuelan oil that Chavez, the Chavistas, the Bolivarian Revolution, they worked really hard to break that control, break that deadlock, and give the resources of Venezuela back into the hands of the people. And then Rodriguez, whom I recently discovered, she was only supposed to be interim president for 6 months. And as far as I know, there's been no elections or talk about elections since January when Maduro was kidnapped. Right. And so I just
0: And it's not just us saying this. Chavistas are in the streets protesting. Right. Members of the communes are protesting. Members of the National Assembly are protesting. You know, on the whitehouse.gov website, they say quite plainly, quote, privatization and investment in Venezuela's energy sector. They're not even hiding its ideological interpretation. They're saying, yes, we're aiming to privatize another country's oil companies so that the profits don't reach the people, instead the profits reach the United States and private investors.
1: We were afraid Rubio was going to be bad, but really, I had no idea. I had no idea it would rise to the level of this kind of, you know, perfidy and disgusting meddling in Latin American countries. So, and that also means that Venezuela, who was able to, but first of all, I know there's a lot of Chavistas protesting in the streets. And I know that the people of Venezuela, especially Caracas, really just massively protested before, I think it was in the 80s, the Caracazo. It eventually led to the ouster of the president at the time. I don't remember his name. And so, but I also think that it's been now 1998 1999, it's been 1 year plus 26 years. So 27 years of this revolutionary consciousness where the people have been told for that long that they were sovereign of the country, that they were sovereign over the natural resources, that they were sovereign over the government. But they've also spent that time suffering under horrible economic terrorism from the United States. And also, they never knew when their president was going to be killed or kidnapped or whatever, which both things have come true. So they've been kind of like under this, even though the Bolivarian Revolution was heroic and wresting control of their country back to Venezuelans, they still have the specter of the United States hanging over them, this cancer of U.S. imperialism and capitalism. And so I think that you're right. There's a lot of protest, but I don't think there's as much protest as there would have been. If Chavez was still alive, right? Or maybe this probably would have never happened if Chavez was still alive. And so what is Delcy saying or Rodriguez saying about, I'm not going to call her Delcy, she's not my friend. What is Rodriguez, acting President Rodriguez, like, from what I've seen, she's thanking Trump and Rubio for what this deal and partnership. And, you know, maybe if we look at it the best light, she doesn't want to get kidnapped. Or murdered, you know, if you're looking at the best light, maybe she wants the United States and Israel to quit terrorizing the country. But still, it seems like it's like no middle ground. It's like all or nothing. And Venezuela is essentially getting nothing from this deal. From what I've seen, it was like just $200 billion. That's crap. That's like bullshit.
0: Yeah. And I think the argument that and it's not, you know, there's a split in the Chavista camp right now. There are Chavistas who do support this deal, and there are Chavistas in the government who support this deal and support, you know, everything that Rodriguez is doing. And there are others who aren't so sure, want more answers, want, you know, the fundamental is sovereignty. And I think, you know, the Rodriguez government would also say that we need the investment, we need the capital, you know, it's better to have $19 than nothing, or it's better to have, you know, 30% or whatever percentage they're getting. You know, they'd rather, that's, I guess, what some of the arguments that they're making, that they need the investment, that they can't do it. But also, they can't say that the sovereignty is being respected, because there's no way that it's a geopolitical betrayal of Chavez's strategy in a lot of ways. You know, because this deal obviously cuts out China, Russia, Cuba, Iran, other left-wing governments across Latin America. And again, the United States gets guaranteed preferential purchasing rights. Most production is going to flow towards the United States to refine and process the crude. American capital is financing production. American equipment is participating in rebuilding the infrastructure. And the U.S. government itself gets an economic stake. So it's just... White House.gov again says, quote, the U.S. government says its governance, auditing, banking reforms, payment oversight, and financial monitoring will help ensure Venezuelan royalty and tax revenue is spent, quote, in the interests of the Venezuelan people, end quote. So the United States gets to supervise how Venezuela then gets to spend the oil money.
1: Oh my God. Yeah, I know. This is shit. This is crap. First of all, I have a couple questions. So what about the partnership with China?
0: Well, that's the thing. Like, I think right now it's kind of up in the air. A lot of the agreements, because there's so many agreements that Venezuela has signed with China, with Russia, with Iran in regards to refining oil, or maybe not refining oil, but investment and financing in terms of oil production. And I think right now, that's kind of to the wayside, and we don't really know.
1: I know when I was there in 2009, was it 2009? Yeah, I think so. I, you know, spoke to people like Maduro and other people in the government about their, especially in the foreign affairs ministry or whatever they call it. And so it was there, were very like gung-ho and really intent on developing this partnership with China, because they would have at least equal technology as the United States. Yeah, without the, you know, the corresponding yoke around the neck that the United States always puts, which comes to today, the deal is completely one-sided and lopsided. And so it's just very concerning. And but and another question I have for you is, have you talked to any of your contacts in Venezuela about this?
0: Yeah. The majority of people that I've spoken to are unhappy and disheartened, and they want to give Delcy the benefit of the doubt. You know, she's been around in Chavez and Maduro's governments for years, et cetera, et cetera. But there are a lot of people who are very unhappy, and, you know, and it's such a dramatic, it's so dramatic in the worst possible way too, you know, as all of this is also done behind the scenes. Like, It breaks my heart really to see and at the same time, we have to give critical support and support where it's needed, you know, to the communes, to the social movements in Venezuela that still are the cornerstone of the Bolivarian revolution. And you know, I don't know where we go exactly from here. You know, because this is kind of the oil is the crown jewel of Venezuela, and it's the crown jewel of the global economy right now. So it'll just be interesting to see. But the contacts that I have and the contacts that I've spoken with are generally, and it's not uniform. I even posted on Facebook the other day, I posted and I highlighted it, you know, what do my friends in Venezuela think? But the majority of them, like this person says, quote, someone sold out and handed over Maduro. They're selling the country for personal convenience. This person commented, either negotiate the best possible agreement with diplomacy or war to take the same crude by force. Delcy chose to keep Venezuela alive and reborn. You know, so it's not uniform. It's not a complete condemnation. It's not a complete support of the oil deal. I think a lot of people are confused, and a lot of people don't know what to believe and don't know where to go from here and what channels to get information from either. It's very tumultuous, to say the least. And like I said, we just got final details of some of the details today. So there could be more coming for all we know.
1: Right. And we can be as appalled and nonplussed and distressed and whatever as we want to be here. But I'll be very interested to see how the things are developing in Venezuela because I don't know why there have not been elections now since Maduro was kidnapped. I don't know why the people aren't demanding more stability in the country. And I'd like to see how these protests and Chavismo has die down a little bit, but maybe this will reignite some more Bolivarian revolutionary spirit, and people will come back that weren't so dedicated or hot about the revolution, that they'll come back and see, wow, we really can't let our guard down, literally.
0: Right.
1: When we are trying to operate a revolutionary government and country in the midst of all of this, all these gusanos and capitalists and imperialists, you really can't let your guard down.
0: No, and that's the other thing. Like, we have to keep in mind that, again, despite everything, we aren't, and we can make, we can report, we can analyze, and I think we should, and we should be self-critical, and we should be objective, etc. But we also aren't, and obviously these terms and this deal was negotiated under conditions of extraordinary U.S. leverage, to say that absolute least,
1: right,
0: after the kidnapping of Maduro and the killing of dozens of people. That can't be overstated. We have to keep that in mind. It's very possible that Delcy sees this as, or Rodriguez sees this as, preventing the destruction of her country. That's possible too. I don't know what is being said behind, what threats are being given, et cetera, et cetera. All I can go off of is public knowledge and research, et cetera. But, we have to be objective, and this is a shitty deal, but it is also being negotiated under duress.
1: Also, how is there not any more international outcry about this? I mean, for fuck's sake, the United States went into a sovereign country and they kidnapped their democratically elected leader, and nobody really has any kind of, I don't think there's any kind of oversight about, but I mean, the picture of Maduro, if that was really Maduro, he looked pretty good. But of course, it could have been enhanced, or could have been completely AI, but there's no oversight. There's fucking him and his wife were fucking kidnapped. And what international organization, or even any kind of human rights organization, is monitoring this situation? And then not only that, is that the United States, like you said, it's a Don Rowe doctrine. There's no walk softly. It's definitely just carry a big stick. There's no even attempt. There was no attempt at making this deal anywhere balanced and stable for the people of Venezuela, for sure. And so I just think you might have heard some outcry about the kidnapping and about the, and people can have comments on the deal, but it's really Venezuela, like you said, Venezuela that is going to sign it. But what, have you heard anything?
0: Like, in terms of
1: international organizations or other governments protesting the facts that are happening?
0: That's the thing. Not really. And that's what's most disappointing. I was just saying this the other day that, Russia, and I don't know, as much as, I do think U.S. hegemony is in decline, but if there ever was, this is kind of the Empire Strikes Back moment, if you will, it seems, to use Star Wars terminology. Because like you said, there is no, like, even the president of Mexico, when asked about it, she said the UN isn't doing anything. The UN is useless. It's the 21st century League of Nations at this point. Russia and China, for whatever reason, didn't do anything, didn't have any response. I don't know. I haven't heard anything, unfortunately. And that's disappointing, and that really shows.
1: Yeah, it's just either it's just incredible.
0: Yeah, and it's and that's the thing too. Like, I don't know what that's the thing. Like, how much did they know? I mean, I don't know. That's the thing. I don't know anything about like the intelligence intrigue or anything like that. But I wonder how much knowledge Russia and China had. I wonder if there was any discussion. You know, these are just questions that I have, because still so much is unknown about the kidnapping of Maduro too. Was there internal
1: well, of course there was, and there had to be. And a lot of people think that the little cabal of Rodriguez and whoever was on her, you know, in her little I don't know.
0: Circle.
1: Yeah. Because there had to be an inside. There had to be inside knowledge. And like I sent you that post where the guy's like, no wonder Maduro surrounded himself by Cuban bodyguards. He couldn't trust his own people. And so, and another thing is, I didn't know this, or I forgot about this, that Chavez had fired Rodriguez when he was president. And he felt like she was incompetent and maybe like purposely incompetent, tragically incompetent sometimes. So, yeah, maybe that was the situation. But I feel, I can't accuse Rodriguez of it because I wasn't there. But I definitely feel like there was some kind of inside help for sure.
0: Well, I feel like there had to have been. There had to have been a standout order from someone. I mean, there's plenty of, there's how many instances were there of the Venezuelan government distributing guns to the communes and stuff like that, or installing Russian anti-air weaponry or things like that? You know, like, there had to have been a standout order from somewhere.
1: Yeah.
0: Yeah. Well, all right. Is there anything else we want to talk about or say?
1: Well, I know that I kind of like during COVID, we can't have a show without me mentioning COVID, I guess. During COVID, okay. I got kind of like obsessed by that. And I got obsessed by the, you know, the measures and the vaccine and everything. And I kind of like relied on you to be the expert on the things in Latin America and stuff like that. But when I was talking about maybe the people of Venezuela will get that fire back in their hearts and their bellies again, I think this was putting, I don't know why the kidnapping of Maduro outraged me, but it didn't make me feel like, because I felt like maybe the country was still in the hands of Bolivarian revolutionaries. And obviously it's not. So this has kind of put a fire back in my heart and belly for the things of what's happening in Venezuela. And not because Venezuela is an isolated country, but while Chavez was alive, they were leading Latin America and the Caribbean towards more unity, more independence from the West, and especially the United States. And it's just very disappointing that, it's come to where it has been. And it was very exciting. It was a very exciting time. You know, I don't know if I've talked about this on She Lily, but I was able to go from, Caracas to Montevideo, Uruguay with Chavez on his airplane for the inauguration of their president, Pepe Mujica. And, but just to see, I just want to tell you the adoration of the people in that in Uruguay, and a lot of people, of course, came from all over Latin America to witness. It was a historic election and inauguration to witness this and to see how many people just adored Hugo Chavez. And he would like just plunge into the middle of the crowds. Can you see an American president being, plunging into the crowds? People hugging him, shaking his hand, kissing his hand. And we would be there like watching all this happening. And we were told, you just better be ready to jump in the car, because as soon as the president gets in his car, we're gone. We don't wait for anybody. You know? So I would just stay by the car because we were in this little like a motorcade or whatever. And so to see that and to see how he energized and organized and gave people hope. And just to see, you know, the fuckers in Washington, D.C., especially that fucker Marco Rubio, you know, what a piece of shit. What an anti-Chavez. What a 180 from Chavez, right?
0: Mm-hmm.
1: And to see him and Trump and all of those baby-eating pedophiles at the Epstein class ruining this for the people of the world, because, you know, it wasn't just Latin America that Chavez gave a lot of hope to. It was a lot of working class or poor people who looked at that and thought, wow, there might be hope for us. And to see these motherfuckers, the Epstein class, like systematically destroy that is, you know, whatever. It's very tragic.
0: It's another injustice. It's,
1: yeah, it certainly is.
0: Yeah. But I do have faith that the people always return. You know, like Venezuela has seen very dark days, as has much of Latin America, you know, between the dictatorships, the dirty wars, the Plan Condor, Monroe Doctrine, et cetera, et cetera. And they have risen from worse before. So I do.
1: Right. And if I had hope in anybody, it would be the people of Venezuela and the people of Cuba to be able to rise above this, but they can only take so much.
0: I know.
1: You know, and it's just like, it's just disgusting.
0: Yep.
1: I guess that was my rant for the show.
0: Hey, works for me.
1: I was just getting rid of my migraine, and after I did that rant, it started to come back. So I better just like close my eyes and take a little break after we're finished.
0: Yep. That makes now a good time to stop.
1: Yeah.
0: Alrighty. Before we say goodbye, I want to be sure to mention the Shilili 4S's again. Don't forget to subscribe to the Substack. Don't forget to send in any thoughts or ideas for shows. Don't forget to share on social media. And don't forget to squeeze the like heart. Once again, this has been Shilili number 184. You've been joined by myself, Dakota Lily, as well as Cindy Sheehan. And peace out. We love you. And we will see you next time.
1: Peace out, you guys. Keep on keeping on.
0: Yep, peace out for now.

0: All right. What the hell is going on? Besides...
1: How are you?
0: Everything. Hi, the Rude Pundit, Lee Hi. Papa, is here. Welcome to Tower Buster on Thursdays. 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And... Thank you for hanging out. And the Rude Pundit has called in, and I'm really fanning out here because I love your work. I've been following you for years. Yes,
1: oh, that's awesome. Thank
0: Absolutely.
1: You.
0: Absolutely, your voice in the unapologetic liberal clapback on the authoritarian takeover and the decline of the assault on the American experiment has been vital, and I love the fact that you just don't give a shit, and that's what we need. We need to tell the truth, right?
1: I actually wish we were living in times when I could just, you know, sit back and write, you know, here's what I watched on TV tonight.
0: Right.
1: Or, you know, here's a movie I went to. Let's just talk about that. We got a few years of that. We got a few years every now and then. Remember weekends? Remember when we used to have weekends?
0: Right. Yeah. Well, we could just do things without having to fight a fascist coup or worry about what the hell we need. We have to go to an action or a sit-in or whatever. You know, you got to show up.
1: Yeah.
0: To make sure that somebody's rights aren't being violated, right? It's like, it's so true.
1: And,
0: that's the way it's supposed to run, right? Exactly.
1: Right. But also that is the way that you keep democracy going. Mm-hmm. Is mm-hmm. you take that seriously and you take your role in it seriously, and you know. Whether it's rallying people, which is, you know, one of the things that you and I do, is rallying people, getting out the word on things, and also giving people a way to articulate what they might be feeling.
0: Yeah.
1: Sometimes you know you need that to read or listen to or see those pundits and commentators who are finally able to focus in on all the bullshit that's been going through your head. And
0: right.
1: So, here we are.
0: Right.
1: Here we are.
0: No, and that's, I think that you've been modeling the best kind of behavior and punditry for years.
1: I just had my 2003 to now? Yeah, 23rd anniversary.
0: Wow.
1: Yesterday or two days ago was my 23 years of doing this.
0: Congratulations.
1: It's all still up there.
0: Yeah.
1: Is it?
0: Right. You're on Blogspot. Are you writing anywhere else, or is it?
1: I'm also on Patreon.
0: Yes.
1: You know, I used to be the kind of blogger, you know, back pre-Twitter. Mm-hmm. When, you know, it was every day. It used to be like that.
0: Yes.
1: Then with the rise of Twitter and microblogging and the expectation and the shift in audience to that,
0: mm-hmm.
1: I'm down to once a week there, once a week-ish on Patreon.
0: Mm-hmm.
1: Patreon is where I sometimes do some deeper dives. I just did three pieces on Democrats and transgender issues.
0: Okay. Patreon only. So
1: in the Patreon. Patreon.com/RudePundit.
0: All right. Yeah. Because this is, we could talk about your pieces, of course, and you wrote an exclusive for Patreon about transgender. Can you expand on that?
1: There were a few things. There was the fact that I think the Democrats are making a huge mistake in becoming the Republican side on transgender issues, even if it's just limited to transgender kids in sports, which is a non-issue, which is what did somebody say? There are more rapists at Cornell than there are trans athletes in the NCAA.
0: Exactly.
1: And Wow. And but also, you know, the, when a Democrat says something about gender affirming care for trans kids, that's a problem because, mm-hmm. you know, anybody, any parent can tell you that has gone that has a trans kid, the amount of medical and psychiatric consultation they have gone through before getting to care is tremendous and takes years.
0: Right.
1: And before even getting to you know, puberty blockers and
0: right.
1: and
0: it's not
1: like
0: a willy nilly. You don't drop off Janie and get Johnny when you pick them up at three, right? So
1: yeah,
0: that's what
1: right,
0: that's it's
1: right.
0: the bullshit.
1: And, mm-hmm. and you know, I think about that. I think about if teachers have enough to do. it's like, are you going to really put that also on teachers?
0: Right.
1: Like, all right, now you got it. You also got to do, you got to do some kind of vaginal reconstruction surgery today.
0: So, all right, let's go. Okay, you want to change your gender? Let's go,
1: you know,
0: kids.
1: All right, staple this dick on.
0: Yeah,
1: here we
0: fuck
1: go.
0: It. Fuck it, chop it off. Let's go. Okay, where's the doctor? Where's the on-site doctor?
1: Everybody, read to yourselves for a little while. And then we'll get to show and tell.
0: Right, exactly. And it's just, it's so unfathomably stupid that people fall for it, too. But it goes to show you how what we're up against, really. That what is the disease in the American mind that is susceptible to this bullshit?
1: I think that we've always been kind of stupid, it's just that, you know, the stupid people have learned how to direct the stupidity of the larger population.
0: Yeah.
1: And you come up with the latest shiny object, and this is the shiny object now that they're using. Wow. I mean, I know I have a friend who has a sister who 100% said that I am so glad that Joe Biden lost, because I'm afraid that he would have forced my baby son to have to transition.
0: Oh my god.
1: And it's like, what do you say to that? I mean, what do you say to that? Like, other than
0: it's like, get help, right? That's what do you
1: right,
0: say
1: right.
0: to that?
1: You're fucking crazy. You're fucking crazy. And
0: like,
1: that's the thing that we don't say enough is there's a lot of mental illness here, untreated mental illness. I think it's worse after the pandemic. I think the pandemic was a mass trauma event that we never dealt with in that way, with the care that was needed. We brushed it under, you know, like a family that knows the uncle is you know, messing around with the nieces and nephews, and we all go, it's okay, though. Uncle Carl can still come to the family events.
0: You're right.
1: We just don't talk about that time.
0: Absolutely. Absolutely. One thing. Could you put your camera down a little? I think you're getting cut off on the frame. There you go. But, it's better. But that's the thing. And
1: family events.
0: You're right.
1: We just don't talk about that time.
0: Absolutely. One thing. Could you put your camera down a little? I think you're getting cut off on the frame. There you go. But,

0: And
1: are you happy with your choice or your vote? And they, and even, see, the Democrats did that. We were talking about that. I was on Liberal Dan's show last night, and we were discussing this, that the Democrats have to be more like you, you know, unapologetic and kick ass and take names and call them out without mincing words. And, like, for example, when Harris was on during the campaign, when she was on Bret Baier's show and he was abusing her, right? That's what they do. They would never treat Trump the way they treated Harris, interrupting her, yelling at her. And and Bret Baier said, well, half the country is supporting Trump. It's not half the country. It's half the registered voters or whatever, but whatever. And do you think that half the country is stupid? And she said, no, I would never say that the half the country is stupid. What she should have said was, I don't think they're stupid. I think they're misinformed and they're manipulated by people like you. That's what she should have said, because that's the truth. They are getting their misinformation. They're being malinformed by the right-wing propaganda machine. What do you think about that? Yeah,
0: I agree, but I would have probably said, yes, they're stupid.
1: well, there you go. That's good. You're right. You should have said
0: that. I tend to, and I write this all the time, I tend to think that the majority of voters are stupid. And that doesn't mean they shouldn't vote. I would never take away their right to vote. It does mean, I mean, one thing I've said for 23 years, I've said Democrats need to be better at lying because the lies that comfort people are the stories are the things that they go to. And that's the thing that Republicans are good at. Republicans are good at telling a story. They're telling a story about the poor college student who tied in a race with a transgender woman. And,
1: robbed.
0: It's the story that she was robbed of her fifth place trophy. That all they said was, we only have one trophy. We can just give it to one of you. We'll get you a trophy later.
1: Right. Well, they're always the victims.
0: Right. And that everyone, the other thing is that how many people, the other thing I would ask is, who's making money based on how they manipulate you? And investigate that. Who makes a profit? I mean, if we talk about Riley Gaines, for instance, the swimmer I was just talking about, Riley Gaines was actually friends with LGBTQ plus people. Mm-hmm. And then was actually okay after the swim tournament. But it was when she saw the outrage that went on that she knew she could. And then money was dangled in front of her, and she knew she could make bank. It was like,
1: That's it.
0: It's better than getting grades.
1: Right. And it just takes a level of indecency to fall for it or to accept that offer. That's the thing. If anybody came to you or me with that kind of offer, just be anti-trans and go around and we would say fuck off.
0: I actually told Newsmax once they wanted, for a little while I did advertising on the blog, and then I realized I can't control it.
1: Yes.
0: Newsmax reached out to me and said, we'd like to advertise on you. And I think I said something like, I would rather lick broken glass out of a dead skunk's ass than have Newsmax advertise on me. And to the credit of the ad person,
1: amazing,
0: they wrote back and said, I totally understand.
1: That is great. I totally understand. That is fucking classic. And there you go. Yeah. There you go.
0: There you go. So that's, it's like, nope, I am not taking your fucking money. And that was at a time when I really could have used the money. You're right. You can say no to the right-wing machine.
1: If you have principles and you really care about the country, that's the difference. You know, that's what it means to be a patriot. You're not trying to poison the minds of your fellow Americans for your selfish interests. Who would do that? That's what's so disgusting. I don't know if you know Mike Malloy, you know, the great Mike Malloy host. He told me a story once, and I've shared it before. And, of course, it's just, it's an anecdote. Right. But

0: He lives in Georgia. Everybody knows that. And Hannity used to live in Georgia, and they were on the radio, and they knew each other as colleagues, and they were at some kind of industry event. And this was very early days, years and years, 25 years ago, 30 years ago. And Hannity at this party said to Mike, "Oh, you're still doing that liberal talk? The money's in conservatism." And yeah, that's, there you go. I mean, Hannity, and yeah, what Mike said, you know, it's all hearsay, but legally and peacefully, he said that Hannity's probably the stupidest person in radio, and that's what he is. You know, he just reads whatever's in front of him. How he would do his show. He would listen to Rush Limbaugh and repeat whatever was on Limbaugh's show. That's it. So these people have no integrity. They have no decency. And there, it's like when that's why I always talk about the Supreme Court, the corrupt and illegitimate Supreme Court. And the Jack Smith hearing yesterday said the Republicans who were invited to a coup, or 2 days ago, when they were invited to a coup, these Republicans said no. But we have Republicans that said yes to the coup, like Gorsuch and Kavanaugh.
1: Jordan.
0: Right. Right.
1: No, even during the coup, there were ones that were fine with it.
0: Yes, but I mean, like, on the coup to overthrow the Supreme Court, basically, to block who, I mean, there's coups abounding here, you know? They really are the enemies of this country. It's amazing watching that Jack Smith hearing. It was a drastic reminder of how much they are traitors. How do they do that? I don't understand. I don't understand because how they could do that, right?
1: Where did you grow up?
0: I grew up in New York. Okay, so yes, because I grew up on Staten Island, and I asked you where you were when you first called in, and you're where are you?
1: I'm in my office at the College of Staten Island.
0: And I went to the College of Staten Island. In fact, that's where I got my undergrad degree years ago. So yeah, that's great. I love the College of Staten Island. It's a beautiful campus too. So,
1: Which part of Staten Island did you grow up in?
0: In Great Kills. Live on Staten Island?
1: I don't live on Staten
0: Island.
1: Okay.
0: Yeah, I don't want to, like, you know.
1: Yeah. But Great Kills is sort of central.
0: Mm-hmm,
1: Staten Island. I mean, it's
0: in the middle. Definitely.
1: It's in the middle, yeah. So it's because Staten Island, most people say, oh, it's the conservative area. But it's actually, there's a real actual north-south divide in Staten Island. The north part of Staten Island is more like Brooklyn, and the south part of Staten Island is more like the Jersey Shore.
0: Right. So, yeah, there's a lot of stupid people on Staten Island. I mean, I moved away, and that's where I grew up, though. My neighbors who I grew up with next door, they're now Phil and Joanne, they're in their 90s, and they're normal people too. I still keep in touch with them and visited them not too long ago too, and they hate Trump like every normal person would. So there are normal people there too.
1: My students are, I have maybe had a couple of pro-Trump students.
0: What's that like? Because what do you teach?
1: I invite them to talk. I mean, it's like I would never, ever, ever, ever, do anything to limit a student's speech or in any way punish a student's speech. You know, if you want to make a point, make a point. It's better that you make the point and we hear it. Then you just sit there and think that you have to think one way in the class. But what I was going to say was, you were talking about, you know, how do they believe this kind of thing?
0: Yeah.
1: I grew up mostly in Louisiana. Mm. And so you look around all the time. One of the first political things as an aware political commentator, one of the first things I did was I went to a David Duke rally when he was running for governor of Louisiana. And you see that, you know, the things that are just deeply instilled in people there, the racism that's deeply instilled in them, the hatred of outsiders that's deeply instilled in them, and the fear that's deeply instilled in them, and you know, that's impossible to overcome. It's generations of that kind of shit built in. Right. And, you know, I'm not, so, we were raised... This is going a little bit off track, but the way we were raised as white people in the South, you know, they talk now about how they're going to whitewash, how, you know, Trump wants to whitewash history, how they're eliminating all this stuff. When I took my Louisiana history class, everybody in eighth grade was required to take a Louisiana history class. And I went and found my eighth grade Louisiana history textbook. And among other things, it essentially says, you know, slavery really wasn't that bad. And, you know, slaves were treated well. And if a slave escaped, it was because they wanted a day off.
0: Oh, God. And, you know,
1: Oh, yeah, no, this is what we were taught. They were given clothes from, you know, the master. And, you know, they were, they could have dances and things like that.
0: Dances.
1: And it was like, yeah, I know. And it was like... Wait,
0: but they were there was, slaves. They were enslaved.
1: Right. And I remember, so many of that kind of stuff was taken to heart, you know, because it excused the white people.
0: Yeah. Wow.
1: In my neighborhood, there was still a woman in the 1980s. There was still a woman living in the remnants of a slave quarters from the plantation that the land used to be. And there was one little area of property, you know, there were all this housing development going up. That was where my family moved to. And then there was this one spot where there was still a slave cabin. And that had been there for, you know, for a couple hundred years. And that's where this woman lived until she died.
0: Amazing. Wow. But what was it with, so you grew up in Louisiana. And despite being surrounded by the misinformation, the malinformation, you know, you didn't catch that social contagion of stupidity. How? Why? What do you think separated you from that, or saved you from it? Okay,
1: I watched Roots. I was always rock and roll really connected me to a lot of stuff. Yeah. I ended up subscribing to the Village Voice.
0: Okay.
1: And I would get the Village Voice delivered to my house.
0: Yeah,
1: much to the chagrin of my stepfather, who I adored. My stepfather was terrific, but much to the chagrin of my stepfather, when the Village Voice would show up. My dad, my father, who died when I was 13, my father was, he loved jazz. He loved taking us to all kinds of, I mean, he wasn't a cultural, but he was like, you know, he was like open to the world. Like, let's do stuff. You know, he was definitely, so doing theater also, that was a thing I loved. I mean, there were just things that I did. And one of the most encouraging things now is on Facebook, I'm still friends with some people from high school. And I didn't even choose, like, I didn't, you know, friend them out of knowing their politics. Almost all of them have turned out liberal.
0: Okay. That's nice to know.
1: All of these Gen Xers from high school are, like, posting all this liberal stuff. And I'm like, go class of 84.
0: Wow. Right. Well, what you're describing really is just, you know, that's just who you are. There's an intellectual curiosity, a creativity, an empathy, heart to care about other people. That's, I think, that's just your personality.
1: It's not asking too much of people, but that's not asking too much of people.
0: Right.
1: That should be a baseline. Just give a shit. Just give a shit.
0: Right.
1: That's it.
0: Isn't that crazy? And that's why I don't understand. And it's just so sad how the MAGAs, you know, they're seeing the light now because their gas prices are too high. They should be ashamed of themselves, really.
1: Yeah.
0: That's what
1: their gas prices are too high. They don't have – there's no workers to do construction or to work in meatpacking plants or to harvest things. You know, we're coming up to the harvest time of year, and it's going to be there's going to be a lot fewer workers available.
0: Yep.
1: Yeah.
0: And they're in the find out phase, but we've been telling them for years, and this is the thanks. That's what I don't understand. You know, all of these red states are poorly run and on the low, you know, have all the they get high marks for negative measures, right? They're the least upwardly mobile, the worst health as far as health and education. It's across the board. So. But yet they continue to vote for these people that do nothing for them, like Mitch McConnell. I don't understand. How much do you hate yourself to keep voting for Mitch McConnell? I mean,
1: Susan Collins. The fact that right. Susan Collins isn't being fucking crushed, and that's Maine. Maine right. has you know, a Democratic, you know, tilt to it in a lot of
0: shit.
1: Areas. It's like, what the fuck are you right. even thinking?
0: Wow, it goes to show you how propaganda works, and
1: yeah.
0: what we do, what you do, and is so vital right now, and it always has been, really.
1: Well, and laziness. Let's not leave out laziness. That it is easier to just say, you know what, I'm just going to keep voting for the same person, or
0: yeah.
1: it's easier to say, I'm not paying attention, I'm not going to vote.
0: Right.
1: You know,
0: that's
1: That's probably the most harmful thing to democracy in this country. Is the number of people who simply don't give a shit. They don't pay attention at all. And, you know, it's one of those things that I love when the right discovers how much people don't give a shit about something. Yeah. The Hassan Piker thing. Mm-hmm. I love that it's that they're realizing nobody fucking cares.
0: Yes.
1: Nobody fucking cares about Hassan Piker. Nobody right. cares, you know, that if somebody, you know, once talk to him on his show. Who the fuck cares?
0: I know, right? That's like, what does that matter in the long run for your life? Yeah. That's why it's so. What we're your article about trans people? That's what always gets me. It's like you don't have health care. They're cutting your job. You can't go. You know, can't go to a doctor. You can't fucking retire. But at least you can be happy that a trans person has to hold it in all the way home. They can't use the public restroom, right? Oh, yeah. Like congratulations, yeah. right?
1: You just sounded like a New York Times pitch bot right there.
0: Like, oh, really? Yeah. Really?
1: Okay. Yeah. Dude, have you ever seen PitchBot on?
0: No.
1: Oh, you got to follow PitchBot.
0: Oh, yeah.
1: Whatever. Yeah.
0: Okay.
1: It's just a sarcastic thing saying, making up New York Times article pitches. Oh. And it's always things like, you know, a list of things, but at least, you know, a little trans girl isn't playing on, you know, her elementary school soccer team.
0: Which is so disgusting. And then that's what gets me about these maggots, too. So I saw some fucking lady, and she's like, oh, my kids. There was some kid that wanted to play on a team, you know, some trans kid. And like, my kids. I have to protect my kids from what? From decency? From knowing that the world is complex and that there's all kinds of people in it, that we fucking respect everybody. And I mean, what are you protecting them from? My poor kids, from this poor child that
1: or the, you know, taking away any books from the school library or the public library, you know, from in the children's section that even mention the existence of gay people or gay right. animals.
0: Oh, God, yes,
1: and,
0: right.
1: And, you know, it's like, in other words, what you've decided is you're stupiding your kids. You're telling your kids, I'm not going to let you learn what the world is really like.
0: Yeah, right.
1: You know, because I am so fucking bigoted that I would rather you stay ignorant then you'd learn that there are people out there who maybe don't think that way. That's part of the attack on, mm-hmm. on universities. Part of the attack on universities is the you know, gut level fear that they're gonna that people are gonna learn. Wait, whoa. You mean all that shit on Fox News was just a fucking lie?
0: Yeah.
1: That all of that stuff that my parents made me watch over and over, all those stupid MAGA rallies they made me go to, it was all fucking bullshit.
0: Right,
1: you know, it's like, well, so we got to destroy that. We got to make it so that it's just really vocational education.
0: Mm-hmm.
1: Instead of actually learning how to think in the world.
0: Yeah. Oh, exactly. And that making, just cultivating fear and division, of course. And also tantrums. That's what the maggots are all about, having a tantrum. They don't know how to behave when they have a problem. Yeah. They go into your public meeting and they just scream and yell and have a fucking tantrum. They don't know how to behave like adults. And it's been allowed to fester like that and grow. And they're out of control. They've been doing it for years.
1: And then they'll say, but you're snowflakes. You're the snowflakes.
0: Exactly. But that's what it is. It's a projection, right? Everything's a projection or a confession. Yeah. I just wonder, as you're a professor at the College of Staten Island, and you teach drama, and you're an accomplished playwright and author and all these.
1: I don't know if I'm accomplished, but I am a playwright.
0: Yes, yes. And so I just wonder, have you encountered any kind of resistance to, or on this very conservative borough, have you encountered any pushback?
1: I've had a couple of complaints, and generally the way it's handled is I get a call from some administrator going, somebody called me about this thing you wrote. What's going on here?
0: Oh, like
1: and,
0: on your
1: and
0: blog?
1: I, and I'll say, this is what I wrote. And they're like, okay, I just needed to check to,
0: oh,
1: and they're
0: wow.
1: not, they're, they have had my, they, it's hasn't been a lot. Every now and then somebody will flip the fuck out. And, but you know, we have writers here that are doing all kinds of stuff. We have actually one of our writers, the Brett Stevens article that came out, about, the National Book Award and, that it's just a DEI place because there's no white men in
0: Christ.
1: It. Well, one of the long list nominees is actually one of our writers,
0: this
1: amazing trans writer, Julian Lopera Delgado, and his book is amazing, and it was nominated for the National Book Award.
0: And
1: it's like we have this range of writers here. We have a sense of freedom here.
0: That's great.
1: And that's protected. When I was chair of the department, I was chair for 10 years, I would occasionally have to, talk to parents whose children will tell them, my teacher is taking this one side. Every single time it happened, when we would sit down with the instructor and the parent and the kid, it was like the parent would sit there and go, oh, well, that's totally fine. You're not just sitting there ragging on Trump.
0: Right.
1: And so much is taken out of context or is blown up. Are there professors that sometimes go too far? Sure, of course.
0: Mm-hmm.
1: Professors are human beings.
0: Yeah.
1: When Charlie Kirk Kirk was shot. It happened just before I was going to class. He was shot just before I went to class. I walked in the class, and the students, I don't advertise that this is my side hustle.
0: Sure.
1: They Google, they find out.
0: Mm-hmm, mm-hmm.
1: But when I walked into the room, they were talking about Charlie Kirk being shot.
0: Mm-hmm.
1: And then during class, they got alerts that Charlie Kirk was dead. Mm-hmm. And I had a student say, is there anything you'd like to say about Charlie Kirk dying?
0: No.
1: And
0: I said, don't fall into that trap.
1: I said, I'm going to not. I'm going to just say that I think gun violence of any kind is wrong.
0: Yeah.
1: And no matter who the victim is.
0: Yeah.
1: And that we should do more about guns in this country.
0: Right.
1: And that's
0: there
1: where
0: you
1: I left
0: go.
1: It. Yeah. I wasn't going to fall into this trap, but even if I'd said, fuck that guy, that fucking racist piece of shit, fuck him, fucking sexist, fake Christian asshole.
0: Hateful, anti-trans. Yeah, you said that it's worth it, some gun violence. It's worth
1: it. Right, I don't care if you No, I won't go that far.
0: Yeah, well, that's what he said.
1: I'm supposed to all of a sudden care this guy that was pro-Second Amendment had his neck turned into a spigot. Do I wish that I would rather have him stayed alive and had all of his beliefs, shattered.
0: Exactly.
1: But I'm allowed to say that.
0: Yeah.
1: And I think that's the thing that everybody learned when they fired all of these people at colleges, people elsewhere. All of these universities that have had to pay millions of dollars because they did, in fact, violate the free speech rights.
0: Right. Because in the world that liberals are trying to create, Charlie Kirk would still be alive, and he would be out there spreading his poison unmolested by gun violence. So, yeah.
1: Right. Absolutely. And again, it's like the great Nat Hentoff used to say, from the Village Voice, who was the great First Amendment writer, just said the only thing that cures, hate speech is more speech.
0: Yeah.
1: And, but the thing that has to happen there, but it also, there also needs to be equal access to speech. And right now, that's the problem. Is that the access to speech isn't there because of corporate ownership of the media, because of the overwhelming, right-wing tilt of so many places, because of the funding of those by right-wing billionaires.
0: That's it.
1: That there's never been a chance for us to have the kind of balance that could actually, allow speech on all sides to flourish.
0: Yep.
1: Well, we've lost that. We've lost
0: singing my song, because that's what I always say. It's the billionaires fund these right-wing small outlets, and Charlie Kirk, for one, Breitbart, the Mercer family. When Breitbart started that website, the Mercer family gave him $6 million and set him up in a townhouse in D.C. with a staff. So that doesn't happen to average people like us who are just doing this because we believe in it, too. And that's how I do it. I'm not getting
1: rich.
0: But
1: I heard your cats earlier. I see the cats behind you.
0: Yep.
1: We are hurting the left is like hurting cats,
0: He's on my lap.
1: The right is so willing to go lockstep. And that everybody flips out when like somebody barely steps out of line with Trump, it's some big titanic shift in the zeitgeist.
0: Right. It's incredible. But for example, I'm trying to find this thing. Did you see that they dismissed the case against that guy, the Olympian? Where was it? Pool. Yeah, the reflecting pool thing.
1: Yeah. Is it? Oh, they just fully dismissed it?
0: Yeah, they just dismissed it. I just got a thing on my phone. I'm trying to find it. But they dismissed it with prejudice. So let me see, judge.
1: Oh, so that means it can be refiled.
0: No, with prejudice means fuck
1: off. Oh, with
0: off.
1: Prejudice, yeah, with
0: fuck
1: prejudice,
0: off.
1: Yeah, so they can't refile. Yeah.
0: But when I, and they're like, this is a developing story, it says, it just came through. And one of the things that crossed my mind was that I know, more cats, right? That's my screensaver.
1: Excellent. So. I love it in front of American Gothic. That's cool.
0: Yes. Well, they were just sitting there one day and I took their picture. So, this is Ray and Boudica.
1: And
0: I was like, oh my God, they look like that famous painting, right? American Gothic. So I figured, yes, I'll do that. Yeah. Anyway, this is what we do for fun, besides fighting fascism. So, okay, yes. And that's what I always say. Like, if we weren't in the midst of a coup, I would do a show on, cat rescue or something or other things, other things we'd be talking about. So, but when I saw this come across my phone on the notification, and I thought, this is, I mean, of course, with prejudice, which is like the judicial equivalent of saying, get the fuck out of here with this shit, right?
1: Right.
0: And right. So, but it is an example of how far these maggots will go. They don't care who they hurt. They will disrupt a private citizen's life. They will turn it upside down. They'll send this fucking guy to jail if they have to, based on nothing. And, you know, thank goodness we have a little bit of some backstops, right? But they're working on that, too. This is the problem.
1: Yeah, yeah. Well, that's the thing is, like, if you know, we don't win the Senate, then they're just going to pile on the judges and, you know, Alito and Thomas will retire and they can in, you know. Yeah, yeah.
0: Oh, my God.
1: Whatever.
0: Yeah.
1: I mean, honestly, though, I would... This sounds ridiculous and probably dumb, but I would rather have another Amy Coney Barrett than Alito.
0: Oh, well, Alito is horrible. He is. All horrible.
1: Alito's a fucking... But Alito's just batshit. I mean, Alito has just sucked that Fox News cock to down to a nub.
0: Eagerly.
1: I mean, he is... You read his decisions and it's like, dude, get off Twitter. I mean, this is not reality that you're talking about here.
0: Right.
1: And that's the thing is like when they do something like this case, it's like you are going to put someone in prison for a fantasy.
0: Yep.
1: And you fucked up his life for an extended period of time, and he will get harassed by these you know, cretinous fucks for the rest of his life.
0: That's it. Yep. Absolutely.
1: Because there's all of these, you know, incel, you know, people sitting in their trailers that have nothing to fucking do but harass this guy.
0: That's it. And it won't matter that the case was dismissed with prejudice and that it's a completely trumped up fucking bullshit case that they made up. It won't matter. It won't penetrate the maggot mind. And that's what's so exhausting dealing with them, too. Doesn't matter how many times they've been shown the truth. They will not believe it. And that's a sickness.
1: And that there's and I think that, you know, I just feel like that this entire administration has been about the mentally ill and people exploiting the mentally ill.
0: And
1: that the mentally ill sometimes it crosses over. There's Donald Trump exploiting the mentally ill Natalie Harp and taking advantage of what is obvious, you know, some kind of real derangement
0: going on there.
1: Somebody who needs sympathy and help and some time away. But then there's Donald Trump and his diminished capacity and his dementia and everything else being exploited by all of these people who don't give a fuck. And then there's all of the people that follow him who have their own mental illness, whether it's brain fucked by evangelical Christianity or brain fucked by racism or however, and they're exploited and, you know, and they vote against everything that would help them in favor of, you know, in favor of stuff that actively seeks to harm them. The thing that something that I think about, to go back to Louisiana, is for two terms, Louisiana elected a Democratic governor, John Bel Edwards.
0: Mm-hmm.
1: He got elected for one reason and one reason only, and that is that he was absolutely anti-choice. But because he was a Democrat who was anti-choice, he was able to get in there and expand Medicaid.
0: Right.
1: He was able to get in there and halt some of the worst things they wanted to do about transgender students and transgender adults. Because he was in there, they were able to do things to on climate change.
0: Right.
1: And they reelected him because he also did some of the most restrictive anti-abortion laws in the country.
0: So he's the perfect candidate.
1: That was the way to appeal to those fucking monsters.
0: Right, and it's true, because this is the thing, too, about abortion. The fact is, criminalizing abortion doesn't reduce the abortion rate, as you know. And this is what drives me crazy with Democrats about, we're talking about messaging. They need to reclaim the pro-life moniker. And the fact that the American people don't know that off the top of their heads, when Republicans call themselves pro-life, this should be accompanied by a laugh track. That's basically not, agreement, because criminalizing abortion doesn't reduce the abortion rate. And right now, abortions are up in the country, especially in places where they have criminalized abortion. Mm-hmm. So they do nothing. What reduces the abortion rate is health care, education, living wages, the economic factors.
1: Child care. Right. Child care, making it easier for people to actually have children.
0: There you go.
1: That's maybe making it so that the world that's coming is not going to be, a shit-strewn apocalyptic hellscape of fires and floods.
0: That's right. So you can afford to have a child. And there's reams of studies that show this, and we have empirical data on it, and it's not just in America, it's all over the world. So we know this for a fact. So whenever Republicans call themselves pro-life, the Democrats have to take this back. How hard is it to say criminalizing abortion does not reduce the abortion rate? They never say that. And if you you're anti-abortion, then you will vote Democratic, because the abortion rate goes down under Democratic policies. And this is like whenever Democrats get into office and get power, and it happens, that's the truth. So,
1: but they're never going to hear that. They are never going to hear that. I mean, if they hear it, if somebody tells it right to their stupid faces,
0: they won't believe it.
1: Back to whatever website, whatever Reddit they're on, and immediately get a hypo filled with whatever hateful shit just jacked right into their veins.
0: Right, that's it. They reject the truth, but they've been manipulated into that, of course, with Trump's authoritarian practices, inflicting it on them. Only believe what I tell you. Don't believe what you see. I'll tell you what's true and not. And it's the complete devaluing of truth in this country is so disgusting. And that's why, the Republicans, what we saw with the Jack Smith hearing, it was confirmed that they're fucking traitors outright. Trump is a traitor. There's a fucking traitor in the Oval Office. And millions of people voted for that traitor. They saw. I don't understand how you see an insurrection let's say it's not an insurrection. Let's say they just decided to trash the Capitol. That's okay, too?
1: Yeah.
0: Like anybody trashing the Capitol, you're fine with that? Like, what? What? How is this okay? You beat cops. You defecated and urinated in the halls. We have video of this. They're smoking pot in Nancy Pelosi's office. They're trashing our office. They stole things. They stole computers. We could trace it back to the complete disrespect of government. And that's the other thing that Republicans have been doing for years, because when they say they hate government, they like government. They like big authoritarian government on your neck. They don't like democracy. That's what they're talking about. They're not talking about, when they say they want to shrink government. No, they want big government, big authoritarian government. They just want to shrink democracy. And
1: They want the government that's going to, again, give in to their prejudices. The government that's going to act on the things that they hate.
0: Wow.
1: That's going to punish. It is like vicarious power. I'm sure that so many of these assholes look at what's going on with ICE raids and things like that and see it as, yes, that's what I would love to be doing. When I have to drive somewhere and I see, Hispanic people, how dare I have to live in a world like that?
0: Oh, I know, right? And then you hear or you see the videos of these people having a fucking meltdown. speak English when somebody's having a conversation. Like, fuck you. Speak English. They're so small. And that's why they need daddy to save them from the scary, complex world. And that you can't have
1: Who barely speaks English himself. Uh-huh. Who barely speaks English himself.
0: Exactly. Yeah. Like Melania and her. This is what gets me, too. Imagine if Jill Biden, you know, the Joe, not Joe, Jill, right. Dr. Jill, they all got triggered when she called herself doctor, but she's a doctor. And
1: she's a doctor.
0: Yeah,
1: sorry.
0: Exactly.
1: We didn't create the title that PhD confirms on you. I'm
0: she's
1: doctor
0: such,
1: too. I just don't make
0: elite.
1: People call me that.
0: Mm-hmm. Well, I should
1: have
0: put that
1: doctor,
0: in your thing.
1: But I am a
0: doctor,
1: whether
0: wonderful.
1: You like it or not.
0: Exactly. Exactly. You earned that. You earned
1: I
0: that
1: earned
0: title.
1: A doctorate.
0: And
1: yes.
0: So... But imagine if she said she spoke five languages, but yet needed a translator whenever she was anywhere with anybody speaking anything other than English or her native tongue. They would go up her ass. They would hound Jill Biden and ask her to prove herself. Do you actually speak French? You say you speak French, German, Italian, you know. Whenever anybody speaks those languages to her, she's got to look to the translator. So what the fuck is that? She knows, I know French. I say bonjour, whatever the fuck, Italian, whatever, you know, spaghetti and meatballs. I know Italian, you know, as much as she does. So it's all a ruse. What do you think about it?
1: But, you know, I feel like sometimes we forget that this has been an American thing forever. Mm-hmm. You know, it's funny. I'm directing the play, the musical Bloody Bloody Andrew Jackson right now.
0: Mm-hmm. Wow.
1: And it's a musical that is more relevant now than it was when it was first done. It was first done during the Obama administration. But now you read it and you're like, oh, shit, this is like what's going on now. And it's like you look at the election of 1828 and people, the stuff that was coming out about Jackson, about that he committed adultery because his wife was married when they first got together, which was true. Mm. And that he was violent and been convicted of all of these things, that he loved slaughtering Indians. He loved to, you know, he executed people under his command, all of this stuff. And you know what happened? It made people love him more.
0: Wow.
1: Because he was just a rogue. And isn't it great that we're getting this backwoods rogue in here to really show those fucking pussies that are up there in D.C. We don't want our pampered John
0: elitists.
1: Quincy Adams anymore. Fuck that. Mm. And so you're I'm reading this and it's like oh
0: wow.
1: Well, we've been here before.
0: Huh.
1: And I feel like we've been here time and time and time again. I mean, normally we trace it to Reagan when everything started to fall apart, because Reagan let the crazies into into making policy in the White House.
0: Right.
1: And the evangelicals gave them so much power.
0: Right.
1: And that's what really turned things around. But the idea that the people are guided by this gut level reaction.
0: Uh-oh. Oh, no. We froze. Frozen. Shit. Uh-oh. Call back. Oh, you're back.
1: Oh,
0: okay.
1: Am I back?
0: Good. Yeah. You froze up there. Yes,
1: no,
0: please.
1: I'm back.
0: Please continue.
1: I'm back. Yeah.
0: Yes, you're back.
1: That was a terrible position to be frozen in.
0: I know. I hate when that happens.
1: And anyway, that this gut level stupidity has been around for a long time.
0: Right. I guess it's a human condition. So what is this play you're directing, and where is it going to be?
1: Oh, it's just here. No, it's
0: oh, it's here
1: play.
0: At the college? Okay.
1: Yeah, that's college. It's a musical called Bloody Bloody Andrew Jackson.
0: And this is part of your class that you're teaching?
1: No, mm-hmm. Just the students. Yeah.
0: Oh, okay. So the drama, the people who are in drama are gonna they're gonna put it on for the community or for.
1: I mean, anybody can come to see it, but it's primarily
0: wonderful.
1: For the college.
0: Oh,
1: anybody
0: that's
1: can
0: awesome.
1: Come to see it. We
0: that's
1: encourage the Staten Island community to come out and see what happens when an authoritarian is elected.
0: Right.
1: And,
0: wow. That would be wonderful.
1: Who wants to who has no problem with genocide, whose deal to the Native Americans was move where I tell you or we will destroy you.
0: Yeah, right. And that's what they're trying to do now. That's what they think.
1: Exactly.
0: That's, manifest destiny. And
1: exactly. Yeah.
0: What do you think about Pete Hegseth's fucking disgraceful state of force or whatever the hell that was?
1: What a fucking joke that guy is.
0: I know.
1: Drop me and, I will fight. Put me in to fight the redcoats, the communists, and the Islamists.
0: Incredible.
1: Fuck you.
0: Incredible.
1: Then go fight. Yeah. Nobody stopped you.
0: What a poser.
1: You're the Secretary of Defense. Secretary of War.
0: He's not the Secretary of War.
1: No, he's not. There is not no
0: changed.
1: Department of War.
0: No, and there's no Department of renaming shit. You just because you say it's an executive order. Okay, now we have to say what? Super intelligence or fuck you?
1: You don't get to just randomly say that words no longer are what they are. You know,
0: right.
1: You want to rename stuff in your own government? All right, whatever. You know, it's dumb and it's probably and it needs Congress to actually do it. But if you want to play pretend here, then do it with that. But don't fucking tell me all of a sudden I don't like the phrase artificial intelligence and therefore we're not using it.
0: It's like, so tedious, right? It's so exhausting dealing with this fucking man baby who is sick. And the whole country is sick. And that's really the truth, I think. That we all are suffering from PTSD and there's, I don't know. Sometimes I wonder, you being from the South and all, what do you think? I mean, I wonder if the country can last
1: I think that, again, if Democrats take over both houses of Congress, that they have to be entirely proactive, even when they're going to fail.
0: Mm-hmm.
1: Even when something's not going to get through the Senate or even when the president's going to veto it, they have to keep sending things. They have to pass budgets and send it to him and make him veto it.
0: Right.
1: They have to pass things about ethics and make him veto it. They have to set all of that up. And there's a part of me that really feels like when Trump's gone, the fever breaks.
0: Yes,
1: Because so much of it is bound up. There are so many people that are voting only because they find him entertaining. They like that he pisses people off, that he was, rich guy on TV. And when he first ran, I didn't think he would win, but I was like, he's getting the nomination. They better fucking destroy him or he's going to get the nomination.
0: Oh, funny. Yeah.
1: Yeah. I mean, the first thing I said was, he's Godzilla. You'd better fucking get him before he gets to Tokyo.
0: Wow. It's a great metaphor. Totally.
1: Yeah. And then I think that so much of it is a cult of personality that when the personality's gone, the cult will everybody's going to be charmed by JD Vance's charisma.
0: Yeah.
1: there's nobody who has the riz that
0: right, and it's hard to believe
1: that they think Trump has.
0: Exactly. Does Trump have riz? That's the other thing. He's not charming. He's not interesting. He's fucking stupid. He's a con man. He's disgusting looking.
1: He pisses off the right people.
0: Yeah, yeah. And that in itself is so juvenile. You don't run a country on annoying your fellow Americans. And that's why I always say these maggots, they love the branding of America. They just don't like the substance. They don't like... You could love the stars and the eagles and the flags and the whatever the fuck, but that's all the symbols. The substance they hate, leaving no one behind, we're in this together, and rule of law, the general welfare, all of that shit. They hate that shit. So they're incapable. And it proves it. The immaturity to get up and vote on election day because you're gonna annoy somebody. It's gonna annoy your friends. Like, or your family.
1: Well, that
0: or somebody.
1: Also is the success. that's also the success of everything in the since Reagan, about that the government isn't there for
0: that's
1: you. The
0: right.
1: federal government doesn't actually work for you. Huh. And it's like, no, it's whenever anybody tells me I'm not political, I'm like, do you go on roads? Do you sometimes hate potholes? You're political.
0: Yeah. Welcome. That's it. Everything is politics. It's like that old Bertolt Brecht quote, you know, the worst illiterate is the political illiterate. And it's the truth. They puff their chest and say, of course, that's paraphrasing. But I've had friends like that, too. They're like, oh, I'm not involved in politics. But you then don't complain about shit that's wrong, you know?
1: Yeah. So then
0: that's what they do. So, yeah, like my sister say, oh, I don't like this. Yeah, my nieces and nephews come out of college as indentured servants to banksters. Stop voting Republican then, you know?
1: Yeah.
0: I mean, what the fuck am I going to tell you? All right?
1: Yeah.
0: It's the truth.
1: Yeah.
0: They don't connect it. They don't connect it.
1: Yeah.
0: Though, you know what I mean?
1: Yeah.
0: And they'll blame it on an immigrant. My sister in particular, she was like, oh, these dreamers get a free ride. But, my nieces and nephews got to pay the full fare. And I'm like, even if that's true, which I would have to research.
1: It's not true.
0: It's not, right.
1: It's not true.
0: But you're pointing your anger where it doesn't belong, at the people lower on the ladder, while the ones who are making the policies are picking your pocket and cutting your lifelines. So thank you for hanging out this whole hour.
1: You're welcome.
0: Wow. What a great conversation, if I do say so myself.
1: This was fun.
0: Yeah, it's amazing. I hope you could come back and tell everybody where they can find you. All the links and everything will be in the description, but where can we find
1: you? The blog still goes once a week, rudepundit.blogspot.com. If you want, you can go back in the 2003 archives. You can see what language I felt that we could actually use back then that I don't use anymore.
0: Amazing.
1: although most words are still out there, are still good.
0: You got the best words, I hear. Yeah. I know.
1: You can subscribe to the Patreon starting at $1 a month and going.
0: Nice.
1: Three is the one where you get the most, where you get a lot of stuff. Five, you get the most. But it's at patreon.com/rudepundit. I'm at Blue Sky, Rude Pundit, kind of Threads, Rude Pundit.
0: It's hard, right? Keep up with everything.
1: Blue Sky is my primary thing. I quit Twitter.
0: Yeah. It's a cesspool. I'm still on there to grab videos and stuff. I try to avert my eyes when I get on there because it's just fucking swill.
1: It's cesspool.
0: It's disgusting. Yeah. It's Nazi. Yeah. And everything, and they're feeding you all this right-wing horror all the time, all the lies. I don't subscribe to these people. And then I'll get Donald Trump Jr. And I don't fucking follow them. You know, get them out of my face here. But this is what they do, right?
1: Yep.
0: Get them out of my face here, right? Thank you so much for hanging out.
1: I'm actually off to rehearsal.
0: All right. Enjoy. Thank you. I'm just going to wrap up the show here and do the plugs. But, thank you for hanging out. And I hope we could do it again real soon.
1: All right. Thanks.
0: I'll see you soon. Bye-bye.
1: Bye.
0: All right, guys, Lee Papa, the Rude Pundit. Amazing, amazing. And what a great person and patriot. Making the world safe for democracy, doing his part. Subscribe, do all of his, everything he said. Follow. We need each other. We're in this together. We can't do it without you, as Lee was talking about, too. That we don't have big billionaire benefactors. We only have each other. And thank you, Charlie, from APS Radio and APS Radio News for helping keep the show going and growing. 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I have a Patreon as well, patreon.com/TaraDevlin. 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You can also subscribe on my YouTube for $1.99 a month. That's not too bad. All right. And my Substack. Follow my Substack if you can follow it, if you can afford to follow it with a paid subscription. That's very helpful because it helps enable me to keep the lights on in Tara Buster Studios and do more shows like the one you just saw. Put this, you know, we're talking about the solutions that not only built the American work, the American middle class, but will save it from the likes of Donald Trump again. All right? And that's true. Never forget that liberals created America, progressives, okay? Nothing more progressive than overthrowing a king and an aristocracy that ruled Western civilization for 2,000 years. That's not a conservative endeavor. That's progressive. Born in the liberal age of enlightenment, and it was truly a radical experiment in self-governance, and we have a duty to preserve it for the next generation. All right, my friends, thank you, Andrea, on the Twitch chat, keeping us safe. And also, Andrea is coordinating these guests for the show, so that makes the show better and helps and all that. Keep it going, keep it going. Thank you so much for all the hard work. Thank you, Jim, on the chat, keeping us safe in the chat. And thank you, Libby Morgan, for your super chat right in under the gate. Remember, we will win their 20th Super Chat on a live stream. You are on the leaderboard, Libby. Thank you. That is amazing. See? Be like Libby, okay? Because we're in this together. And remember, we're on the right side of history. We're on the right side of decency, dignity, democracy, humanity. Follow my YouTube, and we have our Friday night hangout show on my Tara Buster YouTube channel tomorrow night, but it's also available on Substack and all those places. And I'm telling you right now, I'm threatening you with a good time, but we're going to have some Patreon and Substack subscriber only events coming up in the near future. 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So, and that'll be nice, I think, right? Thank you, Libby, again, super supporter member. Oh my God, Tara Jr., what the hell is wrong? He keeps trying to bite me. Stop that. You cranky old man. All right. Get down. Take a hike, bud. You bother me. For now. I love him, but, you know. You don't like getting bit when you're moving your mouse. He's like, ah. It's like a video game for him. All right, my friends. Keep it real. Keep it going. Stay safe. Stay awesome. Thank you for all you do to help me. And, yeah. Keep me going. We will win. We stick together. We win. Thank you. My name is Tara Devlin, and I'll see you tomorrow night. And in the meantime, I'll see you.
2: Yes, sir. It's the Scott Horton Show, brought to you by Expat Money. 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
3: You ladies and gentlemen of the press have been less than honest reporting to the American people what's going on in this country.
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6: This is the Scott Horton Show. 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
7: When the president does it, that means that it is not illegal.
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9: they
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9: They don't know what the f*** they're doing.
10: Negotiate now. 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
6: And now, here's your host, Scott Horton.
2: All right, you guys. Once again, introducing Ted Snyder. And he is, of course, something or other fellow at the Libertarian Institute. And, well, he writes for the American Conservative Magazine. I always do this during the intro instead of before it. Sorry. Here we go. He writes for TAC. And he writes for Responsible Statecraft. And most importantly, he writes for the Libertarian Institute at libertarianinstitute.org. And we're very happy to have him and all of this great stuff. Hey, welcome back to the show, Ted. How you doing, man?
11: Thanks, Scott. I'm doing all right. Thanks for having me back on.
2: Hell yeah. Happy to have you here. Bunch of great stuff to talk about. But, I want to start with this. Tom Woods interviewed me the other day on his show, and he asked me kind of a
12: raw question, and I didn't really know how to answer it other than kind of just my uninformed speculation. But the question was, what is all this hype about the Europeans, at least alleging to be convinced, alleging they are convinced yeah. that Russia is preparing to attack them,
11: yeah.
12: and attack NATO and start the Third World War?
11: Yeah.
12: Is there anything to that? And I mean, it doesn't seem to me like there is. And obviously there's just domestic politics inside the European countries and whatever kind of, that was my simple explanation for it, but I don't really know. So I was just wondering, I mean, I obviously doubt that. I'd have to be convinced.
11: Yeah.
12: And again, I screwed up before about stuff, so I don't know. What do you think?
11: You know, Zelensky raised this at the General Assembly speeches the other day, like in front of the whole world. Zelensky made two claims. The first was that Russia is going to invade a European or NATO country. The second more extraordinary claim he made was that they have the intelligence evidence for this. And that's just a lie. They don't. If you do a survey of Baltic countries, which is where he says they're going to invade, Lithuania, Latvia, and Estonia, their intelligence agencies all say they have no evidence of an imminent conventional attack. Now, I said conventional, Scott, because they are worried about sabotage and cyber attacks and things like that coming from Russia. And as the agencies all say, they have no evidence of an imminent conventional attack. Now, I said conventional, Scott, because they are worried about sabotage and cyber.

0: Baltic states that say that. The U.S., I just forgot his name. He's the U.S. NATO Europe commander, says that there's no evidence. The head of NATO says that there's no evidence. So if you ask any intelligence agency, there's absolutely no evidence of a conventional Russian attack on a NATO European country. I think where this comes from is that Ukraine constantly needs to manufacture motivations to keep Europe in the war. And the most recent one was the turning tide story, that Ukraine had turned the tide and was winning the war. The turning tide turned out to be a disaster when Zelensky announced his 40-day campaign to, you know, long-range strike Russia into submission so they'd have to negotiate. All that happened is Putin said, okay, you just opened a Pandora's box. You started attacking civilian structure in our cities. And we have ballistic and hypersonic missiles where you have drones. And Russia just did immeasurably more damage to Ukraine. So when the turning the tide narrative failed to keep the world in the war, Ukraine had to manufacture something else. And the best way to keep Europe in the war is to say that if you don't help in Ukraine, you're next. And that's where it came from. But I would argue that from an intelligence perspective, there is zero evidence suggesting that Russia is planning a conventional attack on a European country.
1: And then the European leaders, they're basically just playing along and pretending to believe this crap.
0: So some of them are. So, you know, you get like Poland saying that, and you get, you know, France saying that. The leaders of the Baltic countries, who you'd think would be the ones saying it the most, they're actually like, cut it out. This is really dangerous rhetoric that you're engaging in. And they're actually saying, no, that's not happening.
1: Now, look, man, I admit my attention is just too divided. And so I'm like scraping headlines here, barely.
0: Well, you remember my memory.
1: Aren't there alarming reports of drone incursions in Estonia and this kind of thing? Can you run down some of those for us?
0: Yeah, like you, I don't know if I can remember the whole list, but there's been reports of drone incursions. There's been reports of missiles falling in places, and this stuff's all tough to read, Scott. Because first of all, it's really hard to determine whether these are Ukrainian ones that have gone off target, because they cross the Baltic states when they strike Russia too. Are they Ukrainian ones that have gone off target? Are they Russian ones that have gone off target? Are they Russian missiles that Ukraine electronically jammed and so they went off target? Are they, you know, unarmed missiles that are Russian warnings? It's really hard to make anything of this. I think the concern, even amongst the European leaders, they tend to say there's a risk of a missile accidentally hitting a NATO country, as opposed to them really worrying that a real drone attack, a real missile attack is going to hit them. I think what the European countries, especially the Baltic countries, are most worried about, and I'm not an expert on this, Scott, but I think what they're most worried about are cyber attacks. And I think they're worried about sabotage. I think they're worried that as Europe gets more and more directly engaged in the war, and as more and more weapons are being manufactured in Europe so that Russia can't strike them in Ukraine, I don't think they're really worried that Russia's going to strike them. But they're worried about things like fires and sabotage and sort of low-level warfare. I think they are worried about that. But I don't think they're worried at all about a conventional attack that would, you know, drag NATO into the war. I don't think they're worried about that really at all.
1: Yeah. And look, despite the fact that Trump and Biden are not exactly the same on this kind of thing, if you go back to the beginning of November of 2021, when the CIA was like, you know, all points bulletin, the Russians are building up, preparing to invade Ukraine, and here's all the intel we got. Front page, Washington Post. Even if Trump would not wish that, that would be on the front page of the Washington Post anyway, if the CIA really thought that that was true, that, oh my God, the Russians really are building up and preparing to attack NATO.
0: Yeah.
1: You know, Mr. President, somebody slapped this guy around. We got to change the subject from Iran back to Europe right now. That's not happening at all.
0: No.
1: The world's biggest, loudmouthest guard dog of all is not barking about this. So
0: yeah, the U.S. isn't barking about this at all, either the White House

0: or intelligence or military. And look, Scott, I mean let's be honest. Russia's bogged down in this 4.5 year war in Ukraine. In the absence of a major mobilization, they don't have the manpower to turn their army on another European country, for starters. And the second point, and I've made this point over and over again, and it's like, it's something that just no one in the West hears, but Russia was really, really clear that the key reason they went to war with Ukraine in the first place was to prevent a war with NATO. It would be ludicrous for them to use the war as an excuse to go to war with NATO. The whole war in Ukraine was to avoid a war with NATO. They're not going to use the war in Ukraine to go to war with NATO. That's why they're fighting. It's a preposterous claim that this is really just a cloak for, you know, Putin to go to war with NATO. He's doing it not to go to war with NATO.
1: Well, and how absolutely cornered and helpless would the Russian regime have to be to resort to a nuclear war? And they're winning. Maybe not by a lot, but they're winning.
0: You know, it depends how you measure a lot. Like, I would actually argue that at this moment, they're kind of winning by a lot.
1: But I guess I just mean slowly, right? They're not just like maneuver warfare, going wherever they want and running the table, doing whatever they want. But I'm just saying their back is not to the wall. We're like, oh my God, they're about to lose Crimea and Donetsk. No, they're not. No. That whole turning the tide thing was a bunch of crap, as you just talked about. This is right. Just a bunch of propaganda.
0: Yeah.
1: And
0: yeah.
1: As we saw with the escalation of 23, I mean, they wrote this in the Wall Street Journal that really they know that the escalation it won't work, but the counteroffensive, it won't work. But they're trying to demonstrate to the allies that they still got some fight in them. And so essentially it's just PR. They're throwing their own guys away into, you know, fields full of mines just to keep, you know, Britain and Germany pumping in the money. So
0: they have to keep your own. Look, Zelensky kept Ukrainians nourished on the war with very large claims of winning back all of their territory, of NATO membership. He staked everything on this, and it's been a disaster. They're not going to get NATO. They haven't won territory. They've lost more territory. He can't just sign and finish now. They'll literally kill him. They have to keep Europe in the war, and Europe needs to stay in the war. They've staked everything, billions of dollars, ruined economies, everything that they can show they can win this war. These are desperate attempts to stay in the war. And when you talk about, you know, who's winning and who's losing, the West is always obsessed with measuring wars on, you know, territory gained. And by that measure, no, Russia is only winning it very, very slowly. But you know, Russia's been very clear this war was never about territory gained. And so as long as you keep measuring it that way, you're going to keep mismeasuring the war. This war has always been about forcing Ukraine into a position that they'd be willing to sign a legally binding document that they'll never join NATO, as they promised when they became an independent country in the first place. And secondly, some kind of protection of the rights of ethnic minorities in Ukraine, which, if this war had never happened, could have meant keeping Donbass in Ukraine, but with a certain degree of autonomy. That's gone now, right? So now it's probably going to mean recognizing some kind of independence or the Donbass being part of Russia. But it was never about winning maximal territory in Ukraine or conquering all of Ukraine. It was about getting those two concessions, no Ukraine in NATO and protection for ethnic rights. So you can't measure this war in terms of territory.
2: 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Hey, look, guys, Scott Horton Show and Scott Horton Academy swag. Just look at the YouTube channel there, and under every video, there's links to all the stuff.
1: Well, kind of, sort of, though. I mean, it was crucial for them to seize the entire Azov coast in the so-called land bridge from Donetsk to Crimea and reopen the freshwater resources to Crimea. And
0: once the war started, those minimal land goals became more important as Crimea. Well,
1: in September of 22, after the one big success of the Ukraine in Luhansk and in Kherson, then that was when Putin got mad and called up another 300,000 men and declared that he's also, by the way, annexing Zaporozhye and Kherson, and which, you know, he still only controls about, you know, half of Zaporozhye, I guess, and 2/3 of Kherson, but 1/3 of Kherson's on the other side of the river. So if he's going to actually take that, which is officially enshrined in the law now, then we got still potentially years of fighting ahead.
0: Yeah, and time will tell. I mean, I think, you know, Crimea and Donbass, those are done deals for Russia. Whether they'll in the end insist on more territory or whether that might still be negotiable, we'll see. And these claims increased, and the greater mobilization you talked about increased when Ukraine was pushed to walk away from a peace deal, when Ukraine started attacking oil and civilian sites. Those goals changed as Russia tried to get more of a buffer zone. And I totally agree with you on this, all this territorial stuff. But I think the bottom line in the end is that Russia's goal wasn't to acquire territory. It was to acquire security guarantees and protection for ethnic Russians. You know, remember, had Russia and Putin wanted the Donbass, they could have taken it in 2014, either when Putin had license from parliament to go ahead and take it. He had the easy ability to take it militarily then. He also could have recognized the referendums in the Donbass calling for autonomy, and he didn't recognize them. In fact, he discouraged the Donbass from being taken. So had they wanted Donbass, they could have done it through referendum. They could have done it militarily. They didn't, because they didn't want Donbass. It became something they felt they had to do once this war started going, you know, certain ways. But this wasn't about territory. This was about forcing Ukraine to make concessions on the negotiating table. And I think if you measure the war that way, and you look at the loss of life, the economic and infrastructure damage, the military and economic helplessness that Ukraine is in, the serious risk now that whatever happens at the end of the war, Ukraine will be a country that's so damaged that they'll be, you know, it'll take decades and hundreds of billions of dollars to repair. They can't sustain this forever. They are getting pushed into this position. So I don't think the war is being won on territory, although it's slowly being won there also. It's being won in these other ways, which is becoming very desperate for Ukraine, who's running out of people. And I mean that in two ways, Scott. They're running out of soldiers in the front line, but they're literally running out of people. I mean, the population of Ukraine is disappearing. The economy of Ukraine is disappearing. They can't export things anymore. Plants are closing down. The bridges and roads and railways that bring goods and weapons into Ukraine are being annihilated. The energy infrastructure is being annihilated. Now even data centers are being annihilated. There's local shortages of food. It's like the situation in Ukraine is becoming terrible. And every time the West steps in to help Ukraine stay in the war, all we're doing is prolonging the inevitable ending and making it worse and worse and worse and worse for Ukraine. Like, it's not only time to settle Ukraine, it's time to apologize to Ukraine.
1: Yeah, well, as you said, Zelensky's in between a rock and a hard place there because, you know, all Western pressure aside, he's got neo-Nazis that'll blow his head right off if he makes a negotiated deal. I guess he could have the CIA do a big purge and help him round up Dmitry Yarosh and Andriy Beletsky and some of the most dangerous these guys. What do you think?
0: You know, he's doing the opposite, right? He's doing the opposite. When you hear in the news right now that Ukraine is making some gains in the battlefield in the last couple of days.
1: That's Beletsky and them.
0: The battalion that's doing that is the 3rd Battalion, which is the renamed Azov Battalion, which is the extreme right-wing nationalist like Beletsky. This is Zelensky increasingly turning to those nationalists to sort of keep them alive. And this is having political ramifications too, because, you know, Ukraine's in a major political cultural war with Poland right now, because Poland's really angry with Ukraine for their continuing to honor these extreme nationalist elements, because these are the same nationalist elements, you know, that massacred Poles in World War II. And it's more important to Zelensky to honor those nationalists for domestic reasons.
1: Yeah.
0: Even when it's against the risk of losing Poland. And Poland has been, you know, one of Ukraine's most important and major supporters during this war. So
1: that's one of those where you can read the story in the news if you're looking for it. But for some reason, it's not front page above the fold of the New York Times that, like, Ukraine brings another Nazi war hero home and gives him a proper burial with torches and flags and marching and all the heroic ceremonial whatever, including Andriy Melnyk, who is the head of the OUNM, who was, you know, one of Hitler's henchmen during World War II. And you talk about massacre Poles, the likes of which, you know, only Eastern Europe has ever seen in that era. You know what I mean? Like, God dang, did they do the Holocaust against the Poles there and the Jews too.
0: And we don't
1: now Western Ukraine, what was then Eastern Poland.
0: Yeah. And we don't, not only do we not talk about it in the West, we deny it in the West. We just won't. And you know, that's one of the things, I think I wrote a piece also for the Libertarian Institute recently about, you know, Canada's blind spot to Ukraine, because when Canada says that they're increasing their partnership with Ukraine because we have, you know, these cultural agreements, we're on the same page. It's, you know, that's completely false, right? That's completely false. Not only does Canada not share those nationalist, you know, elements, but, you know, Canada, and I'm a Canadian, I live in Canada. Canada is a country that's based on plurality. We have a bilingual country. We have, you know, we all those things that Ukraine won't do because they follow this monist vision where you suppress the other language, you suppress the other culture. These are antithetical to Canada. And yet, you know, Mark Carney, the Prime Minister of Canada, comes out and makes statements like, we're entering a 100-year partnership with Ukraine because we're, you know, aligned in our values and stuff. Well, Poland doesn't think we're aligned in their values, and Quebec doesn't think we're aligned in their values. So,
1: that's crucial too, because, I mean, look, hard feelings about World War II is one thing, but right now, Poland and Ukraine both have this severe interest in resisting Russia together, and Poland in helping Ukraine. Poland has a real political reason to turn a blind eye to all this old stuff. But then, boy, the Ukrainians are just rubbing it right in their face in a way that's so detrimental to their overall position. But again, Zelensky has to please these Nazis or else.
0: He
1: wouldn't be doing this otherwise, Ted.
0: Yeah, and Scott, it's not only detrimental to the war, it's detrimental to Ukraine's EU aspirations, because the neglect of human rights is one of the things that's keeping Ukraine out of the European Union. And of course, the other one is the rampant corruption in Ukraine that's keeping them out of the European Union. And Zelensky's facing a kind of rebellion from his own party in Kiev on this right now too, because the European Union is demanding these corruption reforms before they release more money to Ukraine. And Zelensky's party is refusing to vote for those corruption reforms because they benefit from the corruption too much. So that's stopping Europe from pumping money into Ukraine. So Ukraine's going bankrupt and they're not stopping the corruption to prevent the bankruptcy. They're being kept out of the EU and they're not stopping the human rights abuses to get them into the EU. So everything they're doing is losing the war, losing the European Union, losing their people.
1: And they've blown their budget, right? I mean, everyone said this new young guy who was the defense minister there was so innovative and high tech, and he built this huge drone force and launched this big war and, drone war against the Russians. And then, but at least they said that he blew the year's military budget in half a year. That was why he got fired. I don't know if that's really true, but it was like he got way out over his skis. No one was going to make up that difference. Now what are they going to do?
0: Yeah, and I don't know if that's true. I don't know if that's why he really got fired. But yeah, and Scott, it's even worse than that because as Ukraine launches these massive drone swarms into Russia, and Russia adapts, and so fewer and fewer of these drones are hitting their targets, which means Ukraine has to launch more and more and more expensive drones for fewer and fewer and fewer strikes. The ratio of the cost benefit becomes exorbitant, becomes incredibly expensive. And there's other problems too. I mean, the Ukrainian economy is decimated, but the war effort's becoming incredibly expensive that way. Whereas Ukraine is using these, you know, jet powered Garand drones and these really inexpensive Banderol cruise missiles. So, and Ukraine has no more air defenses. So Russia's launching very inexpensive things and hitting all of their targets, whereas Ukraine's launching hundreds and thousands of drones hitting very few of their targets. So it's becoming economically unviable. Then you combine that with what's happened in Odessa, where the ports are closed. Ukraine can't export 70% of its wheat. Steel plants are closing. Its mines are closing. They're losing, by some estimates at Odessa, Scott, by some estimates, they're losing $70 million a day because, you know, in Odessa, because they started attacking Russian shipping and infrastructure. Russia attacked back. Europe just gave Ukraine something like $90 billion. And Zelensky went back and told them, you know, we need another $27 billion. And Europe was like, where did the $90 billion just go? They're not releasing that additional money, partly because future funds depends on Ukraine getting rid of this corruption. Because it's partly the corruption that's swallowing this money, Scott. It's not just Fedorov who did the drones. It's also that Ukraine keeps signing contracts, military contracts, with companies who aren't doing anything. You give them billions of dollars to do nothing, and then you sign another contract with them. And Ukraine has lost billions of dollars in corruption in military contracts and stuff. And Europe's nervous about giving more money until some of this corruption gets sealed up, because the money just disappears down a black hole somewhere.
1: Yeah, I think I know what's going on here, Ted. Russiagate, it's Antony Blinken as the Russian spy. And he did all of this to inflict a strategic defeat on the West by, obligating us to spend these hundreds of billions of dollars on this impossible conflict and dragging this whole terrible thing out. What do you think?
0: Yeah, no, I think you're obviously right. It's like the war...
1: We're just joshing around for the transfer. Come on.
0: But we are, with every weapon we send to Ukraine, we are allowing a war that Ukraine is going to lose to go on. And at the end of it, Ukraine's not going to have their territory back. They're not going to have NATO. They're not immediately going to even have the European Union. But thousands of Ukrainians are dying. You know, everyone keeps talking about the number of Russians that are dying. I think those are grossly exaggerated numbers, but we have very good reason to believe that those very same numbers, 30,000 a month, is how many Ukrainians are dying on the battlefield. Partly because Budanov...
1: Their overall casualties, I think, was what they were saying, right?
0: Yeah, deaths and casualties bad enough to keep a soldier from returning to the field.
1: Yeah.
0: Poland's president said Ukrainian intelligence told him the number for Ukraine is 27,000 a month, and Budanov said we need to get 30,000 a month to stay even. These are obscene numbers of people being killed or having their life ruined in a war that's going to end the same way it's been going to end since the first day. And the longer we keep this thing going, the more Ukraine loses for no foreseeable gain.
1: Yeah. You know, it sucks too, because It's sort of like people don't even care about this anymore. There are so many other things going on. Attention is so divided. And so, you know, it could be, Ted, that honestly, like what you're saying here might be expressing the consensus in Washington, at least after hours, that like they know this too, but then there's no pressure on them to stop. There's pressure on them to not betray our noble, heroic friends for all their sacrifices and all that. But the parallel to Vietnam and Afghanistan are just too obvious. That like, look, you can sit here and cry about it all you want. You can protest. I don't mean in the hippie way in the street, but I mean, you can complain about it all you want. But there's essentially nothing we can do to prop up the South Vietnamese regime that's gonna work and last, because they just don't have the consent of the governed here. Same thing with Afghanistan. It's not exact parallel here, but it is in the sense of just the overwhelming power of the enemy. And the only thing that could stop them, presumably, as far as I know, what the hell, I'll give them the benefit of the doubt, would be the U.S. Army and Marine Corps and Navy and Air Force on the ground and engaged in the air and sea there, doing everything they can to take it to the Russians. But if they do that, then we all die in a hydrogen bomb war. And so that's why Joe Biden said, we're not doing that. Joe Biden's like, come on, kook. That would be World War III. We're not doing that.
0: Yeah, even Trump said that to Zelensky in that disastrous Oval Office meeting. Trump said that too. And you know, the Russian nuclear doctrine is really clear that if the, you know.
1: Oh, sure. Yeah, nobody even questions that, dude. So, in other words, just like you say, we got our friends in a fight that they can't win, and they're just getting the crap beat out of them too. And it's, as you say too, not just like the civilian casualties, and there have been, you know, strikes against civilian targets, including the other day. In Kiev and elsewhere, but also just the overall war against Ukrainian civilization that's just taking place, you know, at the hands of the Russians, but also of the Kiev regime and the West, you know, devouring the country in order to support the state at war. And so you have, you know, all the people, as you mentioned here, you know, conscripted and fed into the meat grinder, which must hurt really bad. But then also you have all the people who've already fled, millions of people who've already fled, and they already had the lowest, you know, birth replacement rate in Europe, you know, to start with. Yeah. Most of those people are never going to come home again.
0: Yeah. Yeah. Life expectancy for Ukrainian man right now is 57 years old. It's like their death rate's higher than their life rate. And you know, keep in mind too, we know we've talked about this, Scott, you know, we've talked about this so many times that the West pushed Ukraine to fight this war for the right to join NATO when Ukraine was willing at the very first negotiations of the war to give up the right to join NATO. So we're pushing Ukrainians to fight for the right for something that they don't even want the right to. Even today, polling in Ukraine shows, and I'm assuming this polling does not include Donbass and Crimea, as we're talking about Western Ukraine. Even today, polling shows that only 60% of those people even want to join Ukraine. So if you were to put the country back together again, so we pushed Ukraine to fight for the right to join an organization that they were willing in the first day of the war to negotiate away.
2: 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Get you some.
1: And Joe Biden said in his exit interview with Time Magazine in the summer of 2024 that, like, hey, look, I'm the guy who said they can never join NATO. Like, yeah, but you're the guy who refused to put it in writing, jerk.
0: Oh, I mean, when Russia gave their security proposal for the war and asked for that, the Americans told them it's not even on the table.
1: Yeah, well,
0: they told them that if that's not even on the table, it's going to happen. And you know, Ukraine, I mean, I just said, Ukraine was willing in the very first stages of the war to give that up. But that's what we're fighting for because the U.S. State Department said on the first days of the war, it's still, I think, the most horrible quote from the war, that this war is in many ways bigger than Russia. It's bigger than Ukraine. It's about core principles, like countries' right to join the alliances they want to join. And Ukraine saying, like, we don't want to join. And yet they were pushed to go to war to fight for the right to join an organization that they were willing not to join. It's
1: an open door, which is actually just some jargon and doesn't mean anything, but it's also a sacred principle.
0: And it's not even an open door because NATO doesn't say any country can join NATO. NATO says that they have the right to invite a country to join.
1: Oh,
0: it's
1: sure.
0: not even true that countries just have the right to say one.
1: Oh, yeah. No, of course not. Open door, yeah, only means that no third country's objections will be taken into account. Because the way they turn it around is they go, well, does anyone here agree that Russia has veto power over who's allowed to join? And then no one raises their hand and they go, okay, then.
0: Right.
1: So.
0: Right.
1: Man, there was one more thing I was going to ask you about the war here. Oh, I know. Well, there's a couple more things, but one of them was about your piece about, you know, maybe what's left of Ukraine will end up having to tilt back toward Russia in the end because of, you know, EU ain't going to want them and that kind of thing. But I kind of have an opposite theory, which is that the more that Russia wins and takes on the ground there. Oh, you know what? Well, remind me to bring up Kushner in a second if I forget. But it seems to me like the more they take on the ground there, the more people who like Russia become literal Russians. That's the Russians draw the border around them. And then, so they're leaving fewer and fewer people. Yeah. In Ukraine who like them and more percentage wise who hate their guts, and especially after all these years of war. And so it seems to me like even if they take Zaporizhia and Kherson and, you know, all of the Donbass, then they're gonna say, well, you know, we have all these Russian speakers, because it's sort of a grayscale from ethnic Russians to ethnic Ukrainians and plus speakers and culturally, nationally, whatever, how these things are, you know? And so they could say, look, the Russian speakers of Kharkiv and Sumy and Dnipropetrovsk and whatever, I'm never going to say that right. Screw you guys. I don't care. That those provinces, those oblasts east of the Dnieper River, that, well, we have to protect them too, right? Because now they are a much smaller minority left at the tender mercies of Beletsky and his Nazi regime, or at least whoever is the president and his, you know, Nazi Third Army Corps, who's still going to be fighting from the other side of the river. So, so it seems like, you know, in the self-licking ice cream cone sense, the Russians have really no choice but to go all the way to the river, and that, and that can take a very long time. And then even after that, what's left of rump Ukraine is going to be run by Nazis. It's going to be run by people who strictly enforce their no Russian speaking allowed. And we're all Ukrainian, you know, ethnic Ruthenians or whatever the hell it is now. And so, and then what the hell are the Russians going to do? Because even if they smash the state, you still have, it's Western Ukraine where they have forests and swamps in the Carpathian Mountains and NATO allies to continue to arm an insurgency, which, remember, that was their plan in the first place. They assumed that the Russians would destroy the Ukrainian military and that we'd be backing an insurgency all along. That was, they called it the Afghanistan plan and all of those things at the beginning. So it seems to me like the Russians have kind of painted themselves into, you know, one of these things, like just like an American, you know, politician or set of generals would do, and, you know, make a mistake and then have to keep reinforcing it and making it worse.
0: I think that's a great point. And I think that, remember, before the war with Russia, there was a war within Ukraine. You know, and I think that even after the war with Russia is over, Ukraine risks still having civil war or still risks having extreme nationalists running the country. I think all kinds of things could have happened there. I think Russia doesn't want that, but I think Russia can live with that if they're not a NATO country, because their fear was that this hostile country being in NATO,
3: right,
0: coming into Donbass or Crimea, make a NATO war. And I think that in the first years after the war, the hatred towards Russia and what's left of Ukraine will be intense. And I think who Ukraine turns to, and by the way, this isn't my original idea. I have to credit this to, you know, Professor Jeffrey Roberts in Cork, who first came up with this idea that Ukraine might have to turn to Russia. And what I argue in that article is that, you know, Ukraine may not have a choice. When they turn to the West, who you know, the whole thing in 2014, you know, with the desire to turn to the West, when they turn to the West and says, okay, we're done, we fought your war, and they find a West saying, thank you, but you can't be in NATO, thank you, but you can't be in the European Union, and they find themselves betrayed and abandoned by the West, they may have nowhere to turn but to the East. And whether that can happen, I think, will depend on two things. If the war keeps going really badly and Ukraine, you know, really gets destroyed, then I think that hatred for Russia will be embedded. That'll be, if the war ends and there's a settlement and Ukraine has a sovereign country, and if there's security guarantees, and if Russia plays a leading role in reconstructing Ukraine, then faced with a West who's shutting them out, Ukraine may find themselves inevitably and naturally turning to the only place they can, which is Russia, where there are familial ties and there are cultural and religious and linguistic ties. And I think this will take time. I think that this won't happen overnight. But I think the argument is that Ukraine might find themselves in a position, ironically, at the end of the war, that the only pole that will open the door to them is Russia and not Europe.
2: Yeah, I could see that too, you know. What the hell are the Europeans going to do with a Western Ukrainian basket case as well?
0: Yeah.
2: And, you know, some guy, I don't know exactly, I think the story was that it was the father of a dead soldier. But I don't know, maybe the Russians put him up to it or what, but some guy ran up behind Andriy Porubiy and put a bullet in his head. He was one of the most powerful of the Nazis in Ukraine. And, you know, I mean, there are a lot of guys, but they only have so many, you know, powerful leaders of their groups and that kind of thing. So, you know, I don't know. Usually decapitation strategies backfire, but not always.
0: Those groups enjoy low-level, you know, voter support amongst Ukraine. They've got exaggerated power because of their radicalness, the military ability, their Zelensky's need for them. But it's not like 90% of Ukrainians are going to want to, you know, go in that direction after the war, but there'll be a real force after the war, and they might prevent an end to the war.
2: Yeah. And, you know, Gordon Hahn, I think, nominated Beletsky as most likely to do a coup d'etat and just seize power. He's, you know, General Beletsky of the Third Army Corps. Now his men do what he says. And you know what? Maybe you remember, if you've seen this same thing, I can't remember my footnote anymore. I need to go back and find this, but I read a thing about how the Third Army Corps has an entire separate chain of command from the rest of the military, and they're directly connected to the Americans in Germany, and how they have their own separate supply chains and everything, because they're like the al-Nusra in Syria. They like fighting, man. They rely on them to go and get the job done. They don't steal the money. They spend the money on the weapons and they use them in the fight, you know? And so the Americans are like, all right, we like these guys. They actually do what they say they're going to do. And they set up kind of a whole different supply chain and chain of command with Beletsky and his Third Army Corps there.
0: I did not know that. I hadn't heard that.
2: I need to find that again. But, you know, I got a Google alert for his name. And it seems like whenever any Ukrainian division makes any gain anywhere, as, you know, temporary as it may be, it's him and his guys. Or even if like some other guys need a rescue, his guys come in and get them out of there.
0: Right. They do. It is that third battalion that does that. The problem is that there's been such an attrition of the forces in Ukraine. There's these mild wide holes in the front that Russia exploits, that when you move Beletsky's third battalion into shore one up, You just open these wider gaps somewhere else. It's not a long-term solution because there's not enough people to keep filling these holes. And, you know, if it's true, they're losing 30,000 men from the battlefield a month, and it seems to be true, you know, that's 360,000 people in the next year. It's like, these are atrocious numbers and they're not sustainable.
1: You're probably most of the real Nazi groups, you know, the core of the Right Sector and Azov and the National Guard and then the Third Army Corps, that they've already been killed. You know, I mean, I don't know how, you know, quickly they can indoctrinate them as fast as they're conscripting them. I think probably not. You know what I mean? That whole generation of kids who went through those camps in the post-Maidan, you know, Azov movement era, they're probably already all dead.
0: Yeah, and put aside even the larger general problem of conscription in general and the problem of busification and the pushback amongst Ukrainians and the number of people who do get drafted who just leave. You know, that the numbers are incredible. Like there's I think the last number I read is that there's 2 million Ukrainians avoiding the draft and 200,000 soldiers who have abandoned their posts. I mean, these are astonishing numbers because there's not that many people to draw from anymore, right? So it's not even a problem of recruiting, you know, nationalists who will really, really fight. It's a problem, Ted, recruiting anybody.
1: All the footage of the guys being conscripted off the street. I mean, I must have seen 100 of these by now. It's like something out of a movie. You know, it's a nightmare.
0: Yeah.
1: Some guy's walking with his wife and they come and beat the crap out of him and throw him in the back of a white van and peel out and drive away. And he's a dead man. He'll be dead in 3 days because they're just going to send him out there to get blowed up for nothing. You know, I read this thing. Hell, this is a year ago now, but it was like this British kid, this English kid, got convinced he wanted to go and be a hero and do this thing. And they said, okay, your first mission is there's two guys out there in those trees that are stranded without ammunition. And you and this other guy got to bring them ammunition. So go for it. So they're like, okay. And they start running out there and immediately a Russian drone finds them and blows them up. And he's like an 18-year-old English kid. He's got no business there whatsoever. Whatever he imagined about running around with a rifle, shooting at guys and whatever. Nope. He just went out there and died.
0: Yeah.
1: Like, same thing with so many of these people. And then, but I'm sorry, I'm off on the tangent. The guys getting kidnapped, the press gangs, kidnapping conscripts off the streets and forcing them in like this. You know, they talk about, you know, we always do. You can't help it, right? Is you talk about Kiev this or the Ukrainians that or whatever. And you mean the political government, the military leadership, whatever. But let us not believe, as Woodrow Wilson falsely claimed about the Americans in World War I, that we had volunteered en masse. That's what the draft is.
0: Yeah.
1: When the country volunteers, meaning no individuals have the right to opt out. You know what I mean? Come on.
0: At the beginning of this war, I think Ukrainians did volunteer en masse. And it's not the case anymore.
1: Certainly not enough anyway, you know? All right. Anyway, I've kept you too long. Thank you so much for coming back on the show, Ted. Thanks for all your great writing at the Institute and everything. Check out Ted Snyder, everybody, at the Libertarian Institute. He's also at the American Conservative and Responsible Statecraft. And I meant to apologize for the giant thing on my face. I got a skin cancer biopsy thing. So that's not the world's most embarrassing zit. It's a skin cancer biopsy thing, Ted. Leave me alone. All right, I gotta go. Bye, everybody.
0: Thanks, Scott.
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4: From Feature Story News in Washington, I'm Nick Wayfair. Harper. U.S. Congresswoman Ilhan Omar has said she will not be silenced after federal agents raided her home in Washington, D.C. The Department of Homeland Security carried out the pre-dawn search as part of a criminal fraud investigation allegedly into her immigration paperwork. The Somali-born Democrat who represents Minnesota has long denied allegations of fraud, calling them politically motivated, and has now accused President Donald Trump of targeting political enemies. Ever since, James Goodison has more from Washington.
5: Federal agents searched the home of the Democrat representative on Monday morning. The search stems from a criminal fraud investigation into the Congresswoman's immigration paperwork. Both the Justice Department and the representative's office have not commented. Ilhan Omar is the first Somali-American elected to Congress. She moved to the U.S. in the 1990s and was elected in 2018 as a representative in Minnesota. Ms. Omar has long said that suggestions that she and her family committed immigration fraud were false and politically motivated. She's long been a top target for attacks from President Trump.
4: Russia has not confirmed the energy ceasefire that US President Donald Trump announced on Sunday. The Kremlin says contacts with Washington are ongoing. Ukrainian President Volodymyr Zelensky said on Monday that Kyiv supports the proposal, but that Russia had already violated it by carrying out strikes on Ukraine. Ever since Dasha Chernyshova sent this report from Moscow.
6: No word from the Kremlin yet, so no confirmation of that announced ceasefire. But so far, we've been hearing the Russian officials all saying that they are still open for the negotiated end to this conflict in Ukraine, but also casting doubt on the possibility of that because of the policies that the Ukrainian officials have chosen. With that in mind, we've been seeing numerous attacks from the Ukrainian side against Russian oil refineries.
4: Pope Leo will have surgery to remove a small growth found on one of his lungs, according to the Vatican. The 71-year-old pontiff revealed the diagnosis himself during his Sunday address in St. Peter's Square, saying doctors had discovered the nodule at an early stage. Ever since, Stuart Smith reports from London.
7: It's expected that it will take the Pope, say, a week, the Vatican suggests, for recovery after that operation. And the Pope, during his Sunday Mass, was keen to reassure those assembled below that it was detected at a very early stage and is well localised, and that doctors believe it's best to intervene, which is what will happen. The Vatican nor the Pope has said whether this is a malignant lump, whether it might be cancerous, though removing it from the lungs and then allowing doctors to analyse it will give some indication. Of course, it would be up to the Pope and the Vatican whether to reveal or not whether there are signs it is indeed cancerous.
4: From Bureau's Hello,
8: Worldwide, this is the Global News Podcast from the BBC World Service. I'm Ankur Desai, and at 1500 GMT on Monday the 12th of October, these are our main stories. French supermarkets say a cyber attack has remotely defrosted fridges in hundreds of stores nationwide, causing food to spoil. Saudi airspace remains heavily disrupted as Yemen's Houthis continue their barrage of missile attacks. President Zelensky says Washington has to make Russia respect the energy ceasefire announced by President Trump after Russian strikes hit Ukrainian infrastructure overnight. Also in this podcast, thousands are rallying in Delhi for what they call a March for Democracy, aimed at removing the head of India's Electoral Commission. And we have a report from the US as data centers powering the AI expansion are becoming a political flashpoint.
9: It's near elementary schools, community centers. I mean, outside of just being near my home, it's going to have a lot of bad effects for the area.
8: We start in France, where supermarkets say a cyber attack has caused havoc with fridges in their stores. The hackers reportedly targeted a company that provides software for the refrigeration systems, causing fridges to heat up, destroying stocks of fresh and frozen food. I asked our Paris correspondent, Hugh Schofield, what we know so far and whether there was a motive for the reported hack.
10: Well, nothing about the motive. All we're getting now is rather sketchy information about what's happened. One big chain, Intermarché, confirms that up to 200 of its supermarkets were hit. And there's another chain owned by the same group called U, which has also been hit. There are reports that others like Leclerc and Monoprix have been hit, but that's not been confirmed. But in all cases, it seems that it was this, as you say, this Danish systems manager that was hit. I had no idea, most people probably didn't either, that, you know, the cold and freezer units in supermarkets are actually controlled centrally by software, which was hackable, and which would then impact on all the supermarkets. It seems that whoever did this got into the software which regulates the programs of defrosting of these units, because they have to go through regular periods of slight increases in temperature in order that the frost disappears. And instead of them just going up slightly in temperature, they went up way up into sort of 30, 40, 50 degrees Celsius overnight, which, with the result that all the food inside was contaminated and unusable. So it is a very, very interesting development. I mean, it's a terrible one, but if they can get into the design for all these supermarkets and their freezer units, then they can wreak havoc.
8: Hugh, any word from the authorities or the companies themselves?
10: Well, I mean, only to say that they deplore it, obviously, and that from the authorities' point of view, there is an investigation open into who might have been responsible. I mean, obviously, there's all sorts of speculation, with Russia obviously being in the mix there, but, I mean, there is no evidence of anything at the moment, and we'll just have to wait until we are given more guidance about what leads are developing.
8: Ever so briefly, any incidents similar to this in France before?
10: No, absolutely not. I mean, that's what everyone is saying, that, yes, there have been incidents in supermarkets, various... You know, sometimes you have animal rights people or anti-big business people, the left, who act, but nothing on this scale. And I mean, no one was aware that there was this kind of weak point, a sort of centralised regulation of cold units that could be tapped into in this way. That is definitely very new.
8: Hugh Schofield. Next to the Middle East, where Yemen's Houthi rebels have renewed their warnings against people using Saudi airports after two deadly strikes on Riyadh's main international airport over the weekend and reports of ongoing threats from missiles and drones. One person was killed and 11 were wounded at King Khalid International Airport on Sunday. That came a day after 13 people were killed and more than 300 injured in a missile strike on another terminal at the airport, the deadliest attack on Saudi soil in more than a decade. Speaking at a conference in Riyadh on Monday, the Saudi energy minister, Prince Abdul Aziz bin Salman, said the word fear in the Saudi dictionary does not exist and that oil would continue to flow.
11: The events of recent weeks are serious. Our response must be equally serious. For Saudi Arabia, these circumstances have tested our infrastructure, our institution, our people, and our resilience. They have also tested decisions made long before the present crisis, because resilience is built before crisis began.
8: Fighting between the Houthis and Yemen's internationally recognized government, backed by Saudi Arabia, has escalated dramatically in recent weeks. Our global affairs correspondent Sebastian Usher told us more about the impact the Houthi attacks are having on Saudi Arabia.
12: Well, you could see the impact actually where he was speaking at that Congress. Some energy executives, chief executives of major oil companies like ExxonMobil, BP, who were scheduled to appear there, aren't. That, on one level, shows the impact economically, also reputationally for Saudi Arabia. These conferences are very big events for Saudi Arabia. It's a big way that they're trying to sell themselves across the world. If you go on the streets in Riyadh, you'll find that the schools aren't open. Students are studying at home. Up in the skies above people's heads, planes aren't going by. So this is having a very, very big impact, both economically, in terms also of human life, but also in terms of the mood, the atmosphere in Saudi Arabia. This is a country that was pushing towards 2030, an extraordinarily ambitious goal, but to have a very new sort of economy which welcomed millions of people who once upon a time wouldn't be accepted in Saudi Arabia at all. Tourism wasn't a thing. This will have another big knock-on effect after the one that the Iran war had, and we're seeing it. We're seeing it, as I say, on the streets of Riyadh. You're seeing it across the country. Even an app, a very popular app that people use now, has an extra device that allows Saudis to monitor if there are any suspicious sounds or sights in the sky, but they then will post them.
8: And Seb, how is this being presented within Saudi Arabia?
12: Well, as you heard there, I mean, that's very much the line that the oil minister was giving there, that they are steadfast, that they are not going to bend in any way to the Houthis. The problem is the Houthis can hurt the Saudis quite easily, really. Those missiles are able to get through. I was having a bit of a discussion with a contact I have who's quite close to MBS and the leaders in Saudi Arabia over this, saying, how could a major airport be hit, you know, 3 days out of four? And he's saying, well, it's such a big country, there's so many different facilities that need to be looked after. Doesn't really explain, and I don't think that will come across to Saudis or expats there. The de facto leader of Saudi Arabia, the Crown Prince, Mohammed bin Salman, haven't really heard anything from him for a week or so. There are reports, I was just looking in the Wall Street Journal, saying he's moving from palace to palace with lots of bodyguards. I don't think he's under any personal threat, but there isn't a sense coming from him at the moment that he's standing there and he's speaking up for the Saudi people. But as I say, the general sense from officials will be that we're taking care of this. Just one very thing briefly.
13: Yep.
12: There has been posted a video of what happened at the airport on Saturday. Very unusual in Saudi Arabia to show that. I think one of the keys is to show that lots of the people who were there were dressed as pilgrims, and to say, look what the Houthis are doing. They're hitting Muslims, not just Saudis, but Muslims across the world.
8: Sebastian Usher. President Zelensky has said that an energy ceasefire with Russia could be a major step towards ending the war in Ukraine with American support. He's been speaking in a video address to a security forum in Warsaw and following another night of intensive attacks on Ukrainian power plants. These took place despite claims from President Trump that an energy ceasefire had been agreed.
14: Putin does not read Truth Social, and he is... Shahed drones follow a different set of instructions. But this post is actually about something that affects the lives of millions of people and that makes it very, very important. First of all, in Ukraine, because Russia is trying to use another winter, another period of cold weather against our country, attacking our power plants, power grids, and all parts of our energy infrastructure every single day.
8: Our correspondent in Kyiv, Dan Johnson, gave us this update. He began by telling us how relations are between President Trump and President Zelensky.
15: It's been absolutely fractious over the weekend since Donald Trump announced the deal that he'd done with Vladimir Putin to enable Russia to export diesel once again. Vladimir Zelensky responded to that, saying the US was again being weak on Russia, the country that had started this war. And then Donald Trump responded saying that Vladimir Zelensky should be out of his job, that Ukraine should have elections. Then we got the surprise announcement of an energy ceasefire that Donald Trump posted about. President Zelensky confirmed this morning that he'd been unaware of that until it was posted on Truth Social, but he seems to have adopted it. He's taken the pragmatic approach that this is what Ukraine had been calling for. It's what the Ukrainian people need to get them through the winter. So however it was negotiated or announced, he's going to sign up to it, but he's reiterated that Russia must respect it too, and that the US will need to put pressure on to ensure that, because the early evidence was that Russia was not adhering to this. There were further attacks on Ukrainian power stations last night, which have caused more energy problems across the country.
8: Dan, there were hints that an energy ceasefire could be a step in the right direction towards finally ending this conflict.
15: Yes, President Zelensky said if this could work, if it was respected by both sides, that it would bring huge benefits to the Ukrainian people, and that Russia would get a cessation of attacks on its oil refineries as it wants, but also that this could perhaps build some trust and move things forward towards looking at other issues towards ending the war. It's early to be talking about any sort of peace, but it would be a step in the right direction, a major step. So Vladimir Zelensky definitely throwing his weight behind this and highlighting how significant it could be, but it all depends on the Kremlin's approach. And their only comment so far has been through their spokesman Dmitry Peskov, who said just a few minutes ago that the Kremlin has nothing to say on the subject of an energy truce for now. He said contacts were ongoing and that Russia wanted lasting peace, not just a ceasefire. So whether the Russians are actually going to respect this ceasefire and stop attacking Ukraine's energy infrastructure, that's what everyone here now is waiting to see.
8: Dan, just very, very briefly, how are Ukrainians feeling ahead of another tough winter, especially with the energy situation?
15: Yeah, it's been difficult already before the temperatures have even dropped here. People have been experiencing planned power outages and some interruptions without having planned for it. So they already know the reality of being without light, without heat and without water, because that's needed to pump water to some of the flats at the top of apartment blocks. The public transport's already been disrupted and people have been considering whether they can actually remain in Kyiv and other big cities through another cold, bitter winter. They've experienced this before. They knew how tough it could potentially be. So that's why they're so hopeful that this will bring some relief.
8: Dan Johnson reporting from Kyiv. Let's look now at another issue playing into America's midterm elections, the data centers powering AI expansion. President Trump is championing them and supporters point to investment and America's technological future. But people who live near them say they're bothered by incessant noise at midterm elections, the data centers powering AI expansion. President Trump is championing them and supporters point to investment and America's technological future.

0: The backlash against the data center boom is spreading across America. Here in Arizona, protesters outside Mesa City Council are fighting plans for yet another development.
1: The point of technology is to make things more efficient, not to coat the earth in rapidly depreciating chips that heat neighborhoods, produce noise, and make the area less livable.
2: It's near elementary schools, it's near community centers, I mean, outside of just being near my home, and it's going to have a lot of bad effects for the area.
3: We can't have another data center. We don't have enough water as it is.
0: You can hear the hum as soon as you enter this suburban neighborhood. Just across the street from people's homes, machinery keeps these vast windowless buildings running. Inside are rows of computer servers processing information around the clock. This is the infrastructure behind America's AI progress. Any slowdown, President Trump warns, means losing to China. But this AI revolution can make for a very noisy neighbor. Maureen and Richard Bechtol moved here to be closer to family. Now this noise carries into their backyard.
4: We love our house, but if we had known that was going in, we never would have bought here. But it's enough to make the difference between a pleasant lifestyle and wondering how much noise is going to be coming up and what's next.
5: We've only heard one generator at a time. Okay. And we can't be outside.
6: Do you foresee yourself continuing to live here, or would you want to leave?
5: Well, I would like to leave today, but financially, I don't think I can lose that much money.
6: You think you'll lose on the value of the house?
5: Oh, I would lose big time.
4: Oh, I'm sure of it.
5: Yeah.
4: I'm sure of it.
5: Yeah.
7: This is essentially a data logger.
0: Professor David Saylor, the director of the School of Geographical Sciences and Urban Planning at Arizona State University, has been studying how heat released by data centers is making communities in the already scorching state even hotter.
8: Driving around this neighborhood, what worries you about its proximity to that data center?
7: This neighborhood is in the downwind wash of that data center, and so the residents here are all going to feel a couple of degree Fahrenheit warming on a typical day, and that will translate to higher energy costs for them running air conditioners, as well as a slight increase in the risk related to adverse health outcomes.
0: Tech companies say newer designs can reduce water and energy use, and some residents see data centers as essential to the technology they already rely on.
9: I don't think it's a problem, and I'm kind of excited. I just recently bought a Tesla with full self-driving, and I know that uses a lot of data, and it's awesome.
0: In Casa Grande, we walk around Nancy Kaywood's family farm. Generations of her family have grown cotton, barley, and lettuce here. Now we're standing on dry brown earth where crops once grew. She says around 85% of the farm lies unplanted because of the prolonged drought.
10: We need that water, and if it's not there, how do we farm?
0: And even though times are tough, she's refused offers from data center developers to buy the land.
6: What do you say to President Trump? Because he's a big advocate of data centers.
10: Can't eat data centers. Can't eat them. They're not going to provide food for you.
0: As voters head to the polls in November, many issues will weigh heavily on their minds. Among them, the expansion of AI, changing their lives, and the landscape around them.
11: Shai McKillian. Still to come in this podcast, the president of Microsoft says the UK is the global leader in AI safety.
12: If you ask them, name the country that is the leader in having this technical capability, it's very simple. It's the United Kingdom. They are the best.
11: This is the Global News Podcast. Let's turn our attentions to Pakistan, which has seen protests in recent weeks demanding the release from prison of the former Prime Minister Imran Khan. Now his colleagues in the northwestern province of Khyber Pakhtunkhwa, who were involved in the protests, have been sacked, and the government has declared a local emergency there. Mr. Khan's party, the PTI, claim the chief minister of the province, Sohel Afreidi, has been arrested. Military trucks have been deployed, schools closed, and official buildings sealed off in the state capital, Peshawar. Pakistan's federal justice minister,

0: justified the measures.
1: So the fundamental grounds for imposition of emergency are law and order, fight against terrorism, and to save innocent people from the dreadful consequences of terrorist activities.
0: A Pakistan correspondent, Carrie Davies, is in Islamabad. She told us more.
2: This is definitely a significant step. And in terms of what exactly has happened and why it's happened, it depends who you ask. So you mentioned about Sahail Afridi, the chief minister of KP. According to the PTI, Imran Khan's party, he has been arrested. But according to the information minister for the federal government, he's obviously based here in Islamabad, covering the whole country, he has said that Sahail Afridi is in protected custody, and that is to control any unrest. We have, I've been at a press conference today where questions were asked about how long he's going to be held in protected custody, how many other people might also be in protected custody, and we didn't get answers to those questions at this stage. And you heard, of course, just then from the ministry as well, talking about the reasons why this has been implemented. The government were adamant during the course of this press conference that this is about trying to control terrorism. They say that that not only has the PTI government, who've been in power in the provincial government of Khyber Pakhtunkhwa since 2013, so for 13 years, they say that during that time they've not done enough to try to curb militancy, but instead, according to the information minister's words, that they work hand in glove with militants. When again he was asked for further evidence to back that up, he said that there was clear evidence, the fact that they were in touch with the Pakistani Taliban, and he also said that there was other evidence as well. We didn't get given or presented any of that during the course of this press conference. But the government are very adamant that this is all about terrorism, and the reason they've taken control is to try to diminish terrorism in this particular state. But of course, if you speak to PTI or any of the supporters for Imran Khan, as quite frankly quite a lot of other observers, they would point you to what has been going on in the province recently, i.e. the protests that have been going through the province demanding that Imran Khan is released. These protests have been going on for just over a week now before this announcement was made. The government keep on saying that the march could continue, but in effect, when you've taken the chief minister who was leading these protests out of the mix, whether he's been arrested or whether he's in this protective custody, it's quite difficult to see how that momentum could keep going. So a lot of people are saying that is just too much of a coincidence.
0: Carrie, just briefly then, what more do we know about Imran Khan's condition right now and off the back of those protests and marches regarding his release and the arrest of some of the members of his party and some of his family members too?
2: Well, very little, really, about what has happened to Imran Khan. Of course, in August, there was the fact that he was allowed out to go to hospital, a different hospital to the one that the Supreme Court had allowed him to go, and there have been very few visitors to him. In fact, no visitors, according to his party, since that time. So it's very difficult to know much more. At that particular point, the reports were that his health was good, but as there have not been many other people that have gone to see him, it's difficult to know what his condition is at the moment.
0: Carrie Davies. India's opposition parties and thousands of their supporters are marching to the Supreme Court in Delhi to demand the resignation of the election chief over electoral fraud, defying a strict security clampdown. The leader of India's opposition Congress party, Rahul Gandhi, is calling it a march for democracy and justice and calling on everyone who believes in democracy to attend. They want to submit a petition to the court about the removal of millions of names from voter lists. The Electoral Commission denies any wrongdoing. There's a heavy police presence on the streets and key metro stations have been closed. A reporter, Jugal Purohit, is there.
3: For days now, protesters have been trying to make themselves seen and heard in India's national capital. However, what we are seeing today is unlike what we've seen on any other day. There is a huge crowd coming, being led by India's opposition leader Rahul Gandhi and several other parliamentarians. The plan is to march from here to the Supreme Court of India, and the idea is to press for the resignation of India's chief election commissioner and initiate a slew of electoral reforms. Now, the government says that this area is there's a notification which prevents the assembly of more than four people at any place in this vicinity, but that particular piece of law has been breached and the police is moving in, because there's also a huge police deployment, and now they're moving in to try and make sure that the protests remain confined to this spot.
0: Jugal Purohit reporting. It's being increasingly woven into everyday life. But what can we do to make AI safe? It's a question that leaders around the world are grappling with after a series of hacking incidents with AI agents going rogue, illegally accessing government systems and global institutions. President Trump has insisted that the sector regulate itself so that US firms don't lose out to Chinese rivals. But the president of Microsoft disagrees. Brad Smith's been speaking to the BBC's Will Bain.
4: Every carton of milk that you see in the grocery store is subject to safety rules and inspection. We know how to do this for other products. We should build on that knowledge and start to think about how to apply it to AI.
5: Well, the big question I have is who is doing that?
4: Interestingly, it's really, at its best, a bit of a combination. You often get your best work done, especially on something like a safety break, for example, when the industry itself starts to develop common standards. That means identify the best practices, build out the standards, and then the regulators then take that standard and they make it a legal obligation. I think one of the things, especially in the realm of evaluation, safety inspection, that one has to remember is somebody always has to go first. Somebody has to be at the forefront.
5: And it's got to be international, right? And in an early stage technology like this, where people are racing, right, that people are still trying to establish who is where in this, that presumably is much more difficult than, say, with something, I don't know, where we're coming to a consensus after the event.
4: One of the most interesting things is I actually think the country and the government that is in the best position to advance AI safety standards and even rules is here. It's the United Kingdom. It's the AI Security Institute. It started with the name AI Safety Institute. You need capability to do this well. You need to have trained people. And the UK was at the forefront. It started to build this up. The U.S. started, and then it slowed down. And so the U.K. has kept pace much more with the technology. In the world of technology, in the tech sector, most people that I know would say, if you ask them, name the country that is the leader in having this technical capability, they would say, oh, it's very simple. It's the United Kingdom. They are the best. Now that the U.K. is the best, I think the question is how to build on that.
0: The president of Microsoft, Brad Smith. Next to a very strange incident at the British Museum here in London, staff are said to be totally baffled as to how a Qin period porcelain bowl was smashed in room 95 of the museum when no one was in it. What's even more curious is that there is no damage to the casing where the bowl was being kept or to the shelf it was on. But the bowl, which is said to be worth a considerable amount, is totally smashed. Understandably, the incident has sparked great concern in China. Rebecca Kesby got more details from Jan Shua, an independent curator based in London and director of Chinese Porcelain Across the Sea, a documentary series about exported Chinese porcelain. First, she spoke more about the bowl.
6: It's a large bowl, about 22 centimeters. They are 17th century Kangxi period porcelain, but imitate the Ming Dynasty 16th-15th century taste. They are quite rare. They were made during the turning point around 1680. China were in civil war. It changed from Ming Dynasty to Qing Dynasty. Kangxi Emperor became the emperor at the age of 7. At the time, Kangxi Emperor wanted to win over a lot of the Han scholar and government official. So he encouraged the revival of the classic Ming style. The porcelain this time damaged is a Kangxi period copy.
7: So it's a real tragedy that this has happened, but also a complete mystery. Now, I don't know whether you've seen the pictures of the shards of the bowl, but it's very strange because nothing else seems to be damaged in any way. The shelf that it was on is not damaged. There's no sort of obvious way that it would have happened, as we're told nobody was in the room when it happened. But it is. It looks destroyed. Have you seen the pictures? What do you think happened?
6: I've seen the picture online, and strangely, I was in the British Museum in the same room doing my documentary film about Chinese export porcelain about end of April this year. And then we have to film before the audience come in, and we can see all the porcelain were well looked after, well displayed. So it's really a mystery.
7: I mean, we are hearing from the British Museum that they're promising to restore this bowl, but looking at it, I mean, it looks so damaged. Is it going to be possible? I know this is a bit of an area of expertise of yours as well. Do you think it's going to be possible to fix it?
6: It's very likely they can fix it. I think the first time that Chinese porcelain got serious damage, it's in 2004. Three large Kangxi vases in the Fitz William Museum in Cambridge University were smashed. They were able to restore, and now on display, the porcelain conservation technique is very advanced now. I'm sure that all these damaged pieces will be restored and go back to display. I think their educational function will never lose. People can still view the damage unless they use a professional ultraviolet light or X-ray. Otherwise, for naked eyes, people will not notice the mark.
0: Independent curator Zan Shua. And that's all from us for now. If you want to get in touch, you can email us at globalpodcast@bbc.co.uk. You can also now watch our episodes in full. Just search for the Global News Podcast on YouTube. This edition was mixed by David Evans, and the producer was Stephanie Tillotson. The editor is Karen Martin, and I'm Ankur Desai. Until next time, goodbye.

0: Welcome to Between the Lines, presenting news and analysis of critical issues affecting our communities, the nation, and the world. I'm Scott Harris. This week we present Alex Lawson, Executive Director of Social Security Works, who talks about a recent House Budget Committee field hearing held in Dallas that signaled the Republican Party plan to cut Social Security benefits. Kimberly Scott, Executive Director of the Georgia Women's Action for New Directions Education Fund, who discusses growing resistance to the nationwide push to revive the nuclear power industry. And Cass Mutta, Professor of International Affairs at the University of Georgia, who provides an overview of rising support for European far-right parties and the parallel success of parties on the left. But first we begin with a summary of some of the week's underreported news stories.
1: British counterterrorism police are investigating a mysterious incident near the British airbase in Fairford, used by the U.S. Air Force for bomber operations during the Trump regime's war on Iran. Five British men in their 20s were arrested near the base after three suspicious vans were discovered in the village of Welford. The men were detained on explosives charges and later on suspicion of preparing a terrorist act. But police found no explosives in the vehicles, only gasoline, and all five suspects were released on strict bail while the investigation continues. The case became more puzzling when The Guardian reported that one of the suspects himself had called the police before the arrests. The incident triggered a major security operation, including bomb disposal teams and the evacuation of about 85 households. British counterterrorism officials say they are investigating whether the men could have been acting knowingly or unknowingly on behalf of a foreign government, but have not established that the incident was a state-sponsored terrorist plot. Iran has emerged as one line of inquiry because Tehran has previously warned that bases used to attack Iranian territory could be considered legitimate targets. U.S. Secretary of State Marco Rubio asserted that a foreign actor was involved but offered no public evidence, while Iran has denied any connection to the incident. The United Nations Security Council is engaged in a bitter dispute over whether to expand an arms embargo in Sudan, where more than 3 years of civil war between the Sudanese armed forces and the paramilitary rapid support forces has produced one of the world's worst humanitarian crises. On September 11th, the Council unanimously extended an existing weapons embargo that applies only to Darfur for just 1 month, while negotiations continue on a U.S. proposal to ban weapons shipments throughout Sudan. The war has killed up to 400,000 people, displaced roughly 14 million, and pushed parts of the country into famine. U.S. UN Ambassador Michael Waltz contends that a nationwide embargo could help pressure both sides towards signing a ceasefire while calling attention to widespread hunger, displacement, and atrocities against civilians. However, Russia, China, and Sudan oppose expanding any weapons embargo. The Security Council is expected to consider the sanctions regime again after the one-month extension expires on October 9th. With Russia and China's power to veto the UN weapons embargo expansion, reaching an agreement remains uncertain, even as Sudan's devastating war and humanitarian crisis continues. As the Trump administration dramatically expands ICE immigration detention centers, Democratic-led states are fighting the federal government and private prison companies for the right to inspect for health and safety violations. Washington, Colorado, and Massachusetts have enacted laws strengthening state oversight, arguing that privately operated federal detention centers must comply with state standards. The Trump administration and private prison operator GEO Group contend that federal immigration facilities are protected from such state regulation under the Constitution's Supremacy Clause. The battle comes amid mounting allegations of dangerous and abusive conditions. Washington State has more than 3,500 complaints about GEO Group's Northwest ICE Processing Center in Tacoma, including allegations of medical neglect, abuse, contaminated water, and rotten or insect-infested food. At the same time, the Trump administration shut down the congressionally created Office of Immigration Detention Ombudsman, which investigated detainee deaths, medical care, and other complaints. This week's news summary was compiled by Bob Nixon. For Between the Lines, I'm Anna Manzo.

0: On September 21st, the GOP-led House Budget Committee held a field hearing in Dallas focused on creating a bipartisan fiscal commission to address the federal debt. The hearing was held at Old Parkland, a private complex owned by billionaire Republican donor Harlan Crow. Members of the public, including senior citizens and Social Security advocates, were largely kept outside, while Crow was one of the few allowed to attend the hearing. The proposed fiscal commission could provide Congress with a fast-track mechanism for cutting Social Security and Medicare benefits while allowing lawmakers to avoid direct personal responsibility for any unpopular future changes to the Social Security system. The Social Security Administration projects that the system's trust fund will be depleted in late 2032, at which point incoming payroll taxes will only cover 78% of scheduled benefits. More than 100 labor retiree and advocacy organizations oppose the establishment of a fiscal commission. Instead, these groups advocate lifting the Social Security payroll tax cap for high earners, which would close much of the long-term funding gap. Your reporter spoke with Alex Lawson, executive director of the group Social Security Works, who was thrown out of the Dallas hearing. Here he discusses the Republican Party plan to reduce Social Security program benefits and the alternative solution that would scrap the cap.
1: The billionaires know that it's deeply unpopular to cut Social Security, so they do everything they can with their puppets in Congress to hide their intentions of doing so. So their latest effort, they did a field hearing, and there are rules around what you can do and how you can have field hearings. They broke all of them because their goal wasn't to seek the input of the American people, which is what a field hearing is for. It was to hide their schemes from the American people. So they, with very little notice, moved the hearing out of D.C. so that the people couldn't show up. But show up we did in Dallas, Texas, where they moved it to. Even then, they wouldn't allow us in. And remember, this is a public hearing. They work for us. Congress works for us. But they were hiding this hearing in Dallas. And then later I found out they were hiding it in this bunker compound of billionaire Harlan Crow, who's personally bought Clarence Thomas's vote on the Supreme Court. And we had people with disabilities with us. We asked for reasonable accommodation to attend this public hearing, and they denied it. They denied it because this was designed not to seek the input of the American people, but to hide their intent of cutting Social Security benefits because they know how deeply unpopular that is. And so my goal was to get there, expose them and their billionaire funder, the billionaire who runs the shot caller of the whole thing, Harlan Crow. And that's what I did. I raised my voice there. They threw me out for doing so, but I did accomplish my goal, which was to expose what was going on here in this billionaire bunker in Dallas, Texas.
0: What do we need to know about the Republican Party agenda on Social Security, given the context that there are actuary predictions that the Social Security Trust Fund will be exhausted by sometime in late 2032? Unless new legislation to address the shortfall is adopted by Congress and signed by the president. Tell us what we know about their agenda.
1: Many people don't know this, but you only pay into Social Security on the first $184,500 of income. After that, you don't pay in a nickel. So for the vast majority of the American people, you pay in all year long. You pay in on all of your income. But for a billionaire like Harlan Crow, he probably stops paying in on January 1st, a minute into the year. The trust fund was supposed to last until 2065. But because the billionaires have taken all of the money and it's above the cap, that date has pulled in to 2032. So in the next presidential administration, if Congress does nothing, there will be a 25% benefit cut for everyone now and in the future forever. On the other hand, we could just have billionaires pay the same rate on all of their income, just like the rest of us do, just like a minimum wage worker does. And then not only is there not a benefit cut of a quarter of our benefits, but we could actually increase benefits if we have billionaires and the ultra wealthy pay in on all of their income, just like the rest of us do. So the Republicans' goal is to convince people that we're going to get nothing so that we will accept less than we're owed. And they want to get people to allow them to cut our benefits, usually right around the same amount as if Congress did nothing, because they know that when given the honest facts and the choice that Americans face, the people decide every time, no, we're not going to cut hardworking people's earned benefits that they've paid into, that it's our money, we've earned it. We're not going to do that. We're just going to have billionaires pay the same rate on all of their income.
0: That was Alex Lawson, executive director of the group Social Security Works. Learn more about the plan to establish a congressional fiscal commission that could cut Social Security benefits and the widely supported alternative proposal to scrap the payroll tax cap for high earners by visiting our Between the Lines website at btlonline.org. During Climate Week actions in New York City, September 20th through the 27th, tens of thousands of activists, community organizers, scientists, government officials, and business leaders participated in more than 1,500 events that coincided with the annual meeting of the United Nations General Assembly. Climate activists took to the streets, demanding urgent action to address the climate crisis, while challenging fossil fuel expansion, corporate greenwashing, and the rapidly growing energy and water demands of AI data centers. Protesters targeted major technology companies, including OpenAI, Google, and Amazon, underscoring activists' argument that the promise of technological innovation and corporate climate pledges must be matched by concrete reductions in fossil fuel use and greenhouse gas emissions. A rally outside New York Governor Kathy Hochul's Manhattan office opposed her support for building new nuclear power plants in the state to address surging demand from AI data centers and other energy-hungry projects. One of the rally speakers was Kimberly Scott, executive director of Georgia Women's Action for New Directions Education Fund. Between the Lines' Melinda Tuhus was there and spoke with Scott, who describes Georgia as ground zero for recent nuclear power development with all its attendant harms, and what her group is doing to help utility ratepayers cope.
2: Georgia's lived like through this nuclear future, right? Where some states are now considering this so-called nuclear renaissance. We work on and advocate for, educate, inform our constituents, our neighbors, our friends, as well as regulatory agencies and elected officials about environmental protection, climate resiliency, and nuclear harm reduction in Georgia. Our frontline communities, particularly in Southeast Georgia, are downwind and immediately adjacent to the nuclear industry. And they've seen firsthand some of the environmental, economic impacts of this industry. And also, we advocate for our energy burden communities in Atlanta who have experienced firsthand the economic burdens of what expanding these nuclear industries have done to their utility affordability. I tell you, it's been something that we have gone through for a while, and this is really a cautionary tale to states like New York about what this means or could potentially mean for them for an economic and environmental standpoint.
3: If you could just talk about what it meant to build those plants in Georgia and some of the environmental and economic costs, especially for the people close by, but also anybody who's in within the utility framework that is basically charging people to cover the costs of the building, right?
2: Right. So Plant Vogtle units 3 and 4 are the same AP1000 units that Governor Hochul is pretty much trying to bring to the state of New York. We built two, the only two that have been built in the last 30 years. represent the most expensive power plant on Earth. The project took 15 years to construct. It was 7 years behind schedule. Original price tag was $14 billion. By the time they got finished, it was close to $37 billion. Obviously, these costs exceeded more than the original estimate, and it left Georgia families facing additional costs. We, and I'm a ratepayer, took the majority of that cost through our power bills. That's why we call Plant Vogtle a cautionary tale. The question is, for New York and other states that are considering this so-called nuclear renaissance, it's not whether or not the nuclear reactor or this new reactor can produce electricity, right? Is who pays for the project if it runs late or over budget, how the frontline communities where these new reactors are going to be constructed, how are they protected, and then whether or not faster or more reliable renewable options are available. And so that's kind of like what we're trying to push to not only New York State, but any other state that is looking at this. For 2.2 gigawatts, which powers about a million or so households, Texas, for the same price, they got more renewable energy options. And Texas obviously is a red state, just like Georgia, right? And so we're saying if that state can be more forward thinking when you're talking about moving the state to a clean energy economy and provide renewable options, why couldn't Georgia have done the same thing? But yet they went to the most expensive power option that is available. It's not cost effective, obviously, and it's not something that can be deployed in a timely manner, right? So they did renewable energy options in 4 years versus the 15 years that it took for us to construct. And it was so much more money, right? You know, we got less power and no renewables. However, they got more renewables, less time for the same price tag.
3: Are they talking about building any more nuke plants? And if so, are they talking at all about these SMRs, these small nuclear reactors, which don't really exist yet, but there's been a lot of talk about how they could really kind of save nuclear?
2: So at this point, they're not talking about building new nuclear reactors. But what we are doing from a civic engagement standpoint is making sure that the communities are educated around the Georgia Public Service Commission. From a civic engagement standpoint, we're also looking at the election for the Georgia Public Service Commission, which is happening this November, because that's the regulatory board that is supposed to provide this oversight for the utility. But yet what we've seen is 6 rate increases in the last 3 years. 25% of that is directly related to Plant Vogtle.
0: That was Kimberly Scott, executive director of the group, Georgia Wand. Learn more about resistance to the nationwide push to revive the nuclear power industry by visiting our Between the Lines website at btlonline.org.

0: Recent media headlines across the U.S. and the world amplified the storyline that Germany's far right-wing party, Alternative for Germany, or AfD, is on the rise. The party that many chillingly compare to the historical Nazi Party, considering their shared anti-immigrant rhetoric, directing hatred toward scapegoats, and nationalist ideology, won the most votes, 44%, in the federal state of Saxony-Anhalt's September 6th election. 2 weeks later, the AfD again won the most votes, 38%, in Mecklenburg-Western Pomerania state. But the narrative of an unstoppable far-right surge across Europe oversimplifies a complex political reality where, for example, the far-right AfD has thus far failed to form a government in the two states where they won a plurality of votes. Instead, dissatisfaction with centrist establishment parties are driving voters to support new political movements on the right and left that they hope will make democratic government more responsive to their concerns. Germany's Die Linke, or Left Party, scored a historic victory in Berlin's September 20th election, where the AfD finished third, and left-wing coalitions are expected to govern two of the three states that recently held elections. Your reporter spoke with Cass Muda. Stanley Wade Shelton, UGAF Professor of International Affairs at the University of Georgia, who provides an overview of increasing support for European far-right parties and the parallel success in Germany of parties on the left.
1: Particularly in the 2010s, the far-right has pretty much entered every parliament of an EU member state. But more important,